0: is now the cheapest capital, with motorists paying $1.66 a litre, while Sydney's prices have dropped to $1.73. Diesel prices have also eased slightly since March, but Canberra remains the most expensive capital city, with the average now at $2.23 a litre.
1: And the Socceroos are preparing for their final warm-up match against Switzerland before the World Cup next week. David Mark reports from San Diego.
2: The Socceroos will play Switzerland on Sunday morning, Australian time, with plenty of questions still to be answered. All eyes will be on Italy-based Christian Volpato, who only switched allegiance to Australia in recent weeks. Coach Tony Popovic has said he wants to give game time to players who missed out in the Socceroos' 1-0 loss to Mexico last weekend. Switzerland's coach Murat Yakin says he's expecting a physical contest.
1: Australia's first World Cup match is against Turkey next weekend in Vancouver. ABC News.
3: Hello, I'm Liam Fox and welcome to Pacific Review. We'll take a look at the big stories from the region over the past week. Coming up, concerns about criminals recruiting young Pacific men after two Samoans were arrested in Vietnam over a gangland murder. A date set for an historic parliamentary vote on Bougainville's possible independence, and cricket used to teach mathematics in Papua New Guinea. We'll have more on those stories coming up. Pacific Review comes to you from the lands of the Yagara and Turrbal people. First, cyber attacks are a constant threat in the Pacific, with small, vulnerable island states frequently targeted by nefarious hackers. The tiny US territory of Guam is a particularly attractive target for hackers backed by foreign governments, given its strategic and military importance to America's presence in the Pacific. Almost $2 million has been stolen from government coffers this year alone, and it faces ongoing threats of a much darker nature. Kyle Evans has the story.
4: When security leaders gathered in Guam last month to discuss the growing threat of China's military, Chair of the Pacific Center for Island Security, Robert Underwood, said one issue kept popping up.
5: Well, that came up as a big issue in the conversations because all of the other Micronesian entities are worried about it too. And, of course, worried about cybersecurity.
4: For good reason. Days prior, several Guam government websites were taken offline after a global cyber attack breached the software used to manage them. While earlier in the year, an email spoof saw a hacker take $1.8 million from the Guam judiciary.
6: I guess their vendor was trying to get payment and, you know, accounting just looked at it and said, oh, this looks like the same vendor, clicked it, and it wasn't.
4: Lucia Perez is the Special Projects Coordinator for Cybersecurity at Guam Homeland Security. She says attempts to access Guam's government network systems number in the thousands, with everything from agencies, health providers, transport systems, and financial institutions targeted.
6: What makes Guam vulnerable has many factors, right? Several of them. The island relies heavily on digital connectivity for government operations, our commerce, healthcare, transportation, and communication. And then our geographic location and strategic role in the Indo-Pacific area also makes it a higher interest for foreign cyber actors seeking intelligence or disruption opportunities.
4: Ms. Perez says cyber attacks come in many forms, with hackers employing ransomware, fake emails, or scams to gain access to personal or sensitive information. But Guam also faces a more sinister threat, posed by what US officials call adversaries. Here's Patty Edfers, the Virtual Chief Information Security Officer for Guam's largest telco provider, Docomo Pacific.
7: Adversaries are, of course, interested in doing things like surveillance and monitoring of certain people, monitoring of certain companies, you know, finding out more about the financial wherewithal and the any unique technology. So we get attempts constantly.
4: She says adversaries are different from hackers in that they are organized government entities or state-sponsored agencies with vast capabilities.
7: Guam is especially attractive as a target overall because of the military being here. And of course, there's a lot of geopolitical activity and it's very dynamic in that environment. So any given day, somebody might be angry with someone else and decide, let's go after the Americans, basically.
4: Guam houses major military facilities, including an Air Force and Naval base, which would be pivotal in any future Pacific conflict. Because of that, adversaries have a strong incentive to monitor or potentially disrupt its network systems. However, cyber actors don't have to target military networks directly because civilian infrastructure such as telecommunication networks, power grids, cable stations, and undersea subcables can all be gateways

0: Or even the poles, right? We care whether somebody climbed up there and attached something. So there's a myriad of kinds of threats that we have to face every day, and they're not just network.
1: Such fears became real in 2023 with revelations a Chinese hacking network known as Vault Typhoon had allegedly targeted and infiltrated critical infrastructure on Guam. It's believed the group's intent was to build capabilities that could disrupt communications between the US and Asia if a conflict ever broke out. Ms. Edvers says adversarial attacks will only intensify with the rise of AI, and Guam needs to find ways to boost its cyber workforce to protect itself.
0: As long as there are people who want to cause harm to others, it will continue to grow. And of course, AI has multiplied the threat for us because you can write bots reasonably easy that learn as they try to get into certain things. They go, oh, can't do it this way. Now I'm going to go this way, this way, this way, right? And so it happens with a speed that, most humans are not going to be able to catch up with.
2: Patty Edfors from Docomo Pacific, ending that report by Kyle Evans. Concerns about the vulnerability of Pacific men to recruitment by criminal networks has been heightened after two Samoans were arrested in Vietnam over a gangland murder. They face a possible death sentence if convicted of the murder of Sydney criminal identity Lorenzo Lemalu, who was gunned down on a busy street in Ho Chi Minh City last month. For now, Fanua reports.
3: I came to Ho Chi Minh City, Vietnam, and used a gun to commit murder, and I was the person who directly used the gun to shoot and kill someone on May 21st.
4: That was 27-year-old Joseph Va on Vietnamese state television delivering a statement in a Ho Chi Minh courts. He and 23-year-old Steve Tafia were tracked down by Vietnamese law enforcement and arrested 3 days after the shooting death of Lorenzo Lemalu. CCTV captured the shooting. It shows Lorenzo Lemalu and a friend both being shot outside a Ho Chi Minh restaurant by a pistol-wielding man alleged to be Joseph Va, who then flees the scene. 24-year-old Lorenzo Lemalu is believed to be the ringleader of the Coconut Cartel crime syndicate in Sydney. Steve Tafia said in his public confession that they had been hired to kill, but didn't name who had hired them.
5: I was hired to come to Vietnam to look for two victims in order for my friend to use a gun to kill them.
4: It's widely believed Lemalu's murder was organised by rivals in Sydney's criminal underworld.
6: Today, the Maryland's home of an alleged crime boss was shot at in broad daylight.
7: One, Salim Hamzi and his father Tufik got into their red ute at their Guildford home, unaware of the people waiting in the silver SUV.
8: Bro, they're shooting! They're shooting! What the f***?
4: Over the past years, dozens of shootings, fire bombings and other acts of violence have been put down to feuding between the city's numerous criminal syndicates.
9: Sydney's no stranger to this. This happens in cycles.
4: ABC crime reporter Anton Rose has provided extensive coverage of the Sydney courts and the Australian underworld for over a decade. He says the Coconut Cartel emerged out of a power struggle within the Alameddine family, one of the biggest crime families in Australia, and that members of the group served as enforcers for the Alameddine family.
9: Their senior members, Rafat Alameddine and Hamdi Alameddine, left Australia to go to Lebanon. And in that space, it's left what's been described as a bit of a vacuum, where these once powerful players who had a big hand in the drug trade in Sydney and elsewhere left a big opening for someone to try and fill. And that resulted in, a lot of people who formerly were joined with this organised crime network to begin fighting with each other to fill that spot. And that's where you see the likes of what's been described as the Coconut Cartel.
4: Anton says young people from low-income backgrounds are prime targets for recruitment as enforcers, and they're often Pacific Islanders.
9: There's a lot of young Pacific Island people being recruited through the lure of money. And oftentimes it would be a lot of money. And it seems like the people who are recruiting these people are finding the most desperate and often young people to do it.
10: You wouldn't even think like that he would have done such a thing.
4: Judge Bernard remembers encountering Joseph Va on a trip to Samoa last year. Since the death of Lemalu, the Melbourne-based Samoan social media influencer has publicly condemned criminal gangs for exploiting youth and has called on Pacific Islanders to ignore the lure of fast money.

0: all this gang life is all a facade. And the sad thing is that when you hit a brick wall or you end up in prison, who is going to be there for you? Who is going to visit? Who is going to raise your children? No one's going to be there for you but your mom and dad, your brothers, your sisters, not your so-called brotherhood friends or what.
1: In Samoa, the community is equally in shock. It's prompted Samoa's Prime Minister Lauli Smits to denounce gangs.
2: It breaks my heart.
1: Curtin University criminologist Emma Tofunga, who migrated to Australia as a teenager, has also publicly spoken out, saying the killing is a wake-up call for Samoa and the Pacific.
2: These people understand vulnerability very, very well. And that is something that we looked into our young people in the Pacific. It's quite worrying for me to see, because a lot of our Pacific people have been targeted in terms of their vulnerability.
3: Police say they've dismantled a major organised crime network which has been terrorising the streets of Western Sydney.
1: Just last week, a major operation by New South Wales police saw several arrests of Coconut Cartel members, including its alleged leader, Henry Cooper. One of its senior members remains on the run in Southeast Asia. It's not the first time for criminal syndicates to be dismantled by law enforcement, and many Pacific Islanders remain in the ranks of Sydney's criminal families and bikie gangs.
0: It breaks my heart to see these people killing one another, their own people, their own brothers.
4: Community advocate George Bernard ending that report by Finau Fanua. 25 years after the end of Bougainville's bloody civil war, Papua New Guinea's parliament will vote on whether to recognise the region's desire for independence. Prime Minister James Marape has set the 30th of August as the date parliament will consider the results of the historic 2019 referendum, in which the overwhelming majority of Bougainvillians voted for independence from PNG. A parliamentary vote on whether to ratify the result is the final step in the Bougainville Peace Agreement, which brought the decade-long civil conflict known as the Crisis to an end in 2001. Mr. Marape told Parliament that if most MPs vote no, negotiations will still continue over how to accommodate Bougainville's independence aspirations.
5: If there is a no, it must be a no with a yes. If there is a yes, it must be a yes with a no. What do I mean by this? It means we must find a solution. We have to construct something. My brothers and sisters in Bougainville, when we take the decision, if majority is in the side of no, it doesn't mean we don't love you. But we'll find a solution. We respect that you voted, 97.7 voted for high autonomy. We will find a solution. We must find a solution. Yes, in the midst of deciding, there'll be people who will be feeling offended. But offended as it may be, whatever it is, we must find solutions. Together we walk through. Some other model we've been looking, this government has been looking. If it is a no, how do we relate going forward? If it is a yes, how do we relate going forward? In transition to whatever it is, the future may decide for all of us. You look at UK today. There was a reference made on UK earlier, Mr. Speaker. United Kingdom has four nations, one country. Or you look at models closer to home. Cook Island, New Zealand relationship. Cook Island is not in United Nations, but Cook Island sits in PIF. Cook Island sits and makes their own call as a sovereign territory, yet with an umbilical cord attachment to New Zealand. I believe the heart and soul of Melanesia conversation will find a consensus that is win-win for all of us, that two people remain in the same space forever going forward into the future where our children can flourish together. So I want this parliament not to be fearful. As we bring the results in through assessment order next week, assessment order will be introduced. And 30th of August 2026, we must take a decision.
4: PNG's Prime Minister James Marape addressing Parliament. The region's best fashion designers say they don't just make clothes, they tell stories inspired by their Pacific heritage. 15 of them gathered in Suva for the Fiji Fashion Week, and our reporter, Lide Mavono, was in the front row.
6: Leading the way at the Fiji Fashion Week was Fijian designer Epele Tumbenga, who has spent the past 3 years building his label in the United States. He recently performed

0: at New York's Metropolitan Museum of Art, a visit that inspired his comeback collection.
1: It's a shame that I had to leave Fiji to find this side of inspiration, to have access to resources that we don't have access to in Fiji. And I think the onus is on the government of the day to look at the creative arts as a serious career for the artists and the artisans.
0: For the fashion industry in Fiji to develop further, Tumbenga says the government needs to provide practical help, such as equipment, fabric, and printing machines. As for his performance this year, Tumbenga says a big mental shift happened earlier this month when he walked into New York's Metropolitan Museum of Art.
1: So coming back to the Oceania section and seeing our war club and our artifacts and seeing our people being represented, that really just like opened up an artistic block. In this space, in this big museum, we find us, we find home, we find Oceania. It sort of filled the fire underneath me, and I felt like everything was possible and everything was within reach at that point. And I was just like, damn, I've been telling myself, don't think out of the box, don't think out of the box. There is no box to think out of, but I never truly believed it until I was just there at the Metropolitan Museum seeing our people's artifacts amongst these monuments, these giants, these historical objects in the museum.
0: He says he was inspired seeing works from Oceania sitting alongside those of Roman and Egyptian civilization.
1: At that point, I was reminded so much of my whys. At that point, I was reminded of why I do the work that I do, why I'm a fashion designer, and which is not only to create clothes, but to tell stories. It was a humbling experience.
0: That's the balance he's chasing now. Clothes that can sell anywhere in the world, but still carry the Pacific in every stitch. He points to the tapa patterns and modern art running through his latest collection, pieces built to make a stranger stop and ask where they're from.
1: Mostly I wanted this collection to be something that you wear to an event outside of the Pacific, or maybe in the Pacific, but it's sort of a conversation starter. You see the influences of modern art, but also like there's very hints of tapa influences, there's hints of tapa influences that make you just want to say, where is this from? What I love, it's interesting patterns. So stuff that's familiar to the modern world, but stuff that's also very familiar to us as Pacific Islanders.
0: Tumbenga isn't the only one chasing that. Fiji Fashion Week drew designers from across the Pacific this year, including a strong contingent from Papua New Guinea. Wondid Amini Korimb is already a headliner back home, but the pull of Fiji Fashion Week was too strong to pass up. For her, it was about the exposure and the network you can build by showing up.
2: For Papua New Guinea, we need a lot of training. We need a lot of support, especially by our government. We had three designers that came, but some of us, majority of the money that came into was from our pockets. Also, the experiences of networking and reaching out to other designers to learn from their experiences on what they learned from this platform.
0: William Mamba Bray traveled from Papua New Guinea's central province, funding the whole trip himself, which included a short fundraiser show in Brisbane prior to Fiji Fashion Week. He says the lesson he's taking home is a simple one.
3: For us to come here, it's quite an honor. It's because of the passion that we have. It pushes us, no matter how much boundary that we face, how much challenges that we face, we are to break free and we are to come to the runway and we are to just complete the show.
0: And PNG accountant turned designer Sarah Gambut only started designing this year. She says Fiji gave her something home never could.
4: It was super surreal. I'm completely speechless, but to be honest, this is an amazing experience. I love Fiji. Well, definitely the international exposure that I would not have gotten if I had just showcased in PNG. But Fiji is so much bigger. It's Pacific, and that's where we want to be. That's who we are.
0: The night ended with Epele Tumbenga taking out the Print and Textile Designer of the Year Award, a title previously won by the big textile companies in Fiji.
1: We don't come from small islands. We come from the largest ocean in the world. Just like the Pacific Ocean, we take up space when we go into a room. We fill everything up, every crevice. And so I want my collection to say that.
5: Fijian fashion designer Epeli Duimbenga, ending that report from Lide Mavono. Finally, connecting sport with education is a popular concept in Papua New Guinea right now. The imminent arrival of the PNG Chiefs into Australia's NRL competition has been cited as one way to drive up school attendance rates, and the use of books about rugby league to improve reading has been successful in the recent past. And now Cricket PNG are getting in on the act with what they call their Learning Through Cricket Numeracy program. As Richard Hewitt reports, it's designed to make maths more fun, and after a successful trial in Port Moresby, the plan is to take the program nationwide.
6: Cricket is, after all, a sport which more than most is based around numbers, and that's what Tony Healy, an Australian volunteer and the creator of the numeracy program, has tapped into.
7: Cricket lends itself big time to numeracy in terms of scoring, probability, data and chance, statistics and graphs. All those forms of mathematics are incorporated in the program. So myself and a couple of development officers here in Port Moresby got together and came up with around about 40 sequential activities that focus on maths but also have that cricket connection as well.
6: The next step was to try out the program in a school. Zion Zeal Christian Academy was chosen for the trial, and Cricket PNG Development Officer Helai Willey says the impact was immediate.
8: Cricket numeracy is using cricket as a tool to deliver fun games, and there's so many contents in the cricket numeracy book that we have launched, and seeing the smile on the kids' face, yeah, it's really amazing.
7: The first activity we do is here in the Australian 2020 competition, the Big Bash. They actually toss a non-biased bat up in the air and they work out whether it's going to be flats or hills. So we look at that 50-50 component of tossing the bat and is it fair, is it biased, and how can we do it? We test it over numerous times to see if that's the case. So it really is selling cricket in a unique way. Then we take it further by looking at the probability of winning the toss, whether it's best to bat first or bat second, depending on the pitch conditions, stuff like that.
6: So cricket is the learning tool, but the learning tool can also generate enthusiasm for the sport. And Walter Gifford, the supervisor at Zion Zeal, has noticed some interesting developments.
9: After the program, in the afternoon, they would get balls and then start throwing back and forth instead of passing ball for rugby. And then there was another boy who came in with a cricket magazine, and I was quite, you know, startled to see him coming in with a cricket magazine rather than a rugby league book or something.
6: Now the plan is to roll out the cricket numeracy model in schools across PNG, and the hope is the Ministry of Education will get behind the project.
7: Our intention is to take it across the country. We've already done a professional development session in Goroka, and we had development officers from Lae, Kimbe, Enga, all across the northern regions. They come and participate in the activities. So it's not Port Moresby-centric. We're going to take this numeracy program across the country, wherever cricket's played.
8: We go out to schools every day to deliver cricket skills programs, and cricket numeracy will have an impact. In most of the schools, teachers and some of the principals, they focus mostly on school activities. It will have an impact on the students promoting our programs.
6: And one of the big attractions of the program is the cost.
7: So there's wooden rulers that cost about a keener each, packs of playing cards for one keener each. What you're confronted with is a grade of 60 kids here. So I can do lesson plans probably looking at about $25 Australian. So it's not expensive at all. We're at a Tuberosia last week, and because we were coming and we were running clinics with them and doing a couple of our maths activities, they said they had their best attendance for a long time.
6: Back at Zion Zeal, Walter Gifford can see huge potential for generating interest and perhaps even a passion for a subject which he says is often not that popular in the classroom.
9: That can be one of the ways where we can, you know, integrate sports, as math is not very interesting for many of us Papua New Guineans. Then probably through that integration of cricket and maths, then we can find space to move forward where children are excited to learn maths and all of this.
7: Very kind Cricket PNG have given us around about 20 Android tablets to take into the school. And the kids, they actually play a dice game with the numbers 1, 2, 3, 4, 5, 6 on the dice, representing the runs, and 5 representing an out. And the kids play a simulated game with the dice and put all their data onto the scoring app. It's really cool and they love it.
6: And because the students are enjoying the maths program so much, Walter Gifford says results are on the up.
9: There's a gradual sense of students, you know, taking their maths, maths from a certain level and then going up a scale, up a step from our observation. I believe it's going to be one of the tools we can drive the mathematical concept.

0: through to the students, definitely.
1: Walter Giffard from the Zion Zeal Christian Academy in Port Moresby, ending that report from Richard Ewart. And that's it from Pacific Review. I'm Liam Fox. Thanks for listening, and do join us again at the same time next week for more news and views from around the region.
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3: 5 years ago, I would have probably just given him the silent treatment or something. But because I went through that counselling, it's really helped me and helped my partner as well.
4: There was this one lady, she'd been with her boyfriend for about 2 years. He told her that when they first started dating, that he was like in another relationship with someone for 3 months, and he didn't tell her.
5: Relationships are deeply connected to family, to culture, and to community. So challenges are normal, but with open communication, respect, and willingness to work together, healing is possible.
6: Relationships can be so hard. If you've been with someone for a long time, you probably know about the ups and downs. And when times are tough, sometimes it might seem like breaking up is the only answer. But if you don't want to break up, how do you bring your relationship back from the brink? I'm Natasha Metten. Sisters, let's talk about saving your relationship. Divorce for women in the Pacific can be really complicated. Religion, culture, and of course money all play a part in making it hard to leave a relationship. We've talked before on Sisters about breaking up, but today I want to talk about staying together. Because for some couples, even when things get tough, even when you hit a rough patch, you still want to make it work. So what do you do then? For Elsie Molo, a 28-year-old listener from Vanuatu, it came down to having the hard conversations. She's been with her partner for 10 years now, and like any long relationship, it hasn't always been smooth sailing.
3: Earlier on in the relationship, it was difficult for me to have the hard conversations or going through the rough patches just because I wasn't taught how to facilitate those kinds of conversations. And I think that's a culture here in Vanuatu as well, where young people, they get into a relationship, but they aren't taught the healthy ways of communicating. So earlier on, it was very, it was a hard time for me. I think I kind of went to social media to try and figure out how to express my feelings, how to have those healthy conversations. And then eventually I was just like, okay, Elsie, you've got this. It was a lot of like building that self-esteem and confidence as well. And so I was able to take those tools into the relationship and get my partner to sit down with me and have the heart to heart. Now that we're 10 years in, we've figured out our way of communicating. We know now whether we're upset about something, and it's just easier to communicate.
6: What were some of those hard conversations with your partner about?
3: It was just like times in the relationship where we kind of questioned whether or not we wanted to be in the relationship. You know, different things came up. We definitely grew. Like 10 years is a long time. We both like really grown up since we first started dating. And so it was a matter of kind of like just figuring out whether or not this was something we still wanted. And if it was, what were we willing to do to make it work?
6: Who did you talk to about it outside of talking to each other?
3: So I learned the hard way. When I was younger, like so early days in the relationship, I would share, you know, what was happening, all of the issues. And I found out that as I was sharing it to these people, they were also telling other people. And because Portville is so small, I just kind of realized that my business isn't anyone else's business. So I started sharing the challenges and how I was feeling with my little sister, but also my best friend. And sometimes it was just a matter of, I need you to listen and I need you to just help me process these emotions and my thoughts. And then sometimes it was like, okay, I've told you this. Can you help me now? Can you give me advice?
6: Have you ever been to couples therapy?
3: Yes, I have. So my partner and I went to a couples counselor last year. And again, it was just a moment where we were like, is this working for us? Do we still want to be together? And I had found this lovely counselor. I had found her and I had, you know, suggested to my partner, I was like, look, we're in this very, very, very rough patch. What if we go to this counselor and just kind of have that conversation, lay everything out on the table? I was a little nervous because I wasn't sure if he was going to agree with it. Because again, even just the word counselor here, people are like, maybe not. That means someone else is going to be up in our business or whatever. But I was surprised because he agreed. And so we went for a few sessions with her and it was the best choice that we've ever done. It really helped because she helped us unpack, you know, what was going on, our thoughts and our feelings. And she really kind of gave us that reassurance that we're in a relationship and the relationship is supposed to be as open and as honest, even though it's uncomfortable in the moment. That's the way that you build trust. I think for me, looking back, it was, I'm so glad that we did that because now I'm even more confident now to be like, if I'm like speaking with my partner, I'm just like, okay, I need to speak with you about something. I did not appreciate or I did not like how, and before, like 5 years ago, that Elsie would not have done that. I would have probably just given him the silent treatment or something. But because I went through that counseling and I've also been able to use like tools that I've found on social media, it's really helped me and helped my partner as well.
6: That's Elsie Molo in Vanuatu talking about how she and her partner got their relationship through some tough times.
7: You're listening to Sisters Let's Talk on ABC Radio Australia.
6: Elsie and her partner tried counselling, which some people see as more of a Western approach. But in many of our cultures, there was always a kind of counselling. It just looked different, with women turning to aunties, elders and their village for advice and support. And as those support systems change and shift, more people are now open to speaking with someone neutral. For some, it really does help to have that space to talk things through. Vika Bete Lomoni is a relationship counselor at Empower Pacific in Fiji, and she says couples come to see her about a whole range of relationship problems.
5: One thing that we focus on is communication. So we assist them in improving communication and in active listening. So when they do come in, that is something that we work with. And then we also practice like for active listening. And then we help them express their, when they want to feel safe, their safety space. This is when also we identify their triggers and the patterns of conflict when they share this in the session. And we encourage empathy and understanding. This is also when they set healthy boundaries. And with this, this is strengthened the value and goals that they both shared. And this is also when we promote respect in problem solving. So we emphasize a patient's commitment and rebuild emotional safety step by step.
6: Can you describe a time when you helped a couple navigate conflict?
5: Yes, I had worked with a couple, I think it was the end of last year. The partner came in, so the wife left. So he decided just to come in and vent. And that's what they usually say when they come in for counseling. And then, so he was presented with very aggressive behavior. And he frequently used vulgar words at his wife. And this was causing ongoing conflict. So with the sessions, one thing that emerged that he had experienced neglect, I would say, in childhood, did not grow up in a stable. Sometimes you need to go back to the past to see how he is at the moment. Eh? Mm. With this, he wasn't in a stable family environment. He was raised by grandparents who often used this harsh language. So it became a learned pattern of communication, I would say, for him. So during counseling, I focused on building his self-awareness and emotional regulation. So I introduced the anger volcano activity to help identify triggers, his warning signs, and ways to manage his emotions before they escalated. So he actively engaged in this activity. And when we come back for counseling, he'll reflect on how his anger and how he sees things before it triggers and how it builds up. So we work with practical strategies, including replacing swear words with neutral substitute words. For an example, instead of swearing, he can use another word to manage his anger. So this really helped him, he would say. If you watch rugby, one of the common action that rugby players use now is puck. When they do the puck action and they say the word, that is something we replaced. I use it with him because, you know, in the country, rugby is something that is very big. So you need to choose something that their focus is on, especially as men. So instead of saying the bad word, he would say puck. And that's something that really helped him regulate his words and emotions and communicate more respectively. So instead of saying the word, he'll use the substitute word. So by the end of the third session, he improved insight and willingness to change. The end of the session, he came with his wife just to thank myself and share that, you know, she has seen the changes at home and also encouraged. And I actually encourage her to also attend counseling to provide a safe space for her to process her own experience, especially she's there with him providing that support, which motivated partner or him to come seek counseling support. With this approach, it helped reduce conflict, you know, improper communication and support a healthier relationship dynamic, I would say.
6: What is your approach to ensuring people feel heard and safe in counseling sessions?
5: We need to create a safe, confidential, non-judgmental space. That is something that is very important. This includes active listening. Active listening in a sense that when people are talking, you need to acknowledge, you need to respond, you need to nod. You know, they know that they're being heard. You need to validate their emotions. You need to respect confidentiality. That is something that is very important at the beginning of the session. That is where you build rapport with the people, with the client that come and see you. So you allow them time to speak. Sometimes in a counseling space, you have limited time. You have like 45 minutes to an hour, but it depends on the issue the clients or people bring in. So you need to allow that. The tone, the language that it uses, you need to become, it needs to be neutral, unbiased in a way. Ensuring that you're not blaming them. There's no space for criticism. So this helps the clients from my end feel comfortable and they can share openly. And when you schedule a second or third session, they're always willing to come because they know that is their safe space.
6: Now, how do you help people to rebuild trust after a major breach like cheating?
5: Cheating, yes. Rebuilding trust takes time. From my end, one example I usually share with people that come in for counseling is if you take a glass, a cup, and you drop it, that is like trust itself. We focus on honest communication. If a client or somebody comes in and shared in the session that they've had this, the partner has been cheating, unfaithful in the relationship. So honest communication to start off. If they need to rebuild that trust, because it takes time. It's not going to be a week. It depends on how they are taking on this issue. So they need to be acknowledged of what they're going through, the impact it has on their family or on their lives as marriage couple or as partners. So, and they need to take accountability. They need to be responsible if they were the one that cheated or the other partner. They need to set boundaries because they need to heal themselves. So gradually, slowly, they will rebuild this in regards if they have to be transparent. And this will strengthen the connection emotionally. So we emphasize patience and consistency in rebuilding trust. And this is something that we take it slowly. And this is in counseling, it's continuous for moral support for those that comes in with these kind of issues.
6: I see. Domestic violence is a huge problem in Fiji. When a woman comes to you for counseling about a violent relationship, how do you help her?
5: Yes, like you shared, in Fiji, domestic violence is always on the rise, I would say. First thing first is safety. Safety is always the priority. From my end, with the organization that we work with, we attend to a lot of referrals from gender-based violence on our helpline. That is on our telesession. Eh? And with this, first thing we do is we assess safety. So we'll ask our client or women that are calling, are you safe? Are you able to speak? Are you able to move to a safe space? Can you move out of the house knowing that the perpetrator or whoever is there, you know, going to harm you? So first thing first, we need to assess that safety. And then you can provide emotional support later. So once they're safe, this is when you can engage, like, you know, ask how are they, what happened, and then the way forward. So we need to validate her experience too, in regards to what have happened earlier, what is happening now. We share information on available services on the ground. The thing that I'm glad with the organization that I work with here at Empower Pacific, we not only our counselors are based here, we also have our social workers. So whenever we have a gender-based violence case coming from the community, this is the first person I tap into, and then we discuss safety planning. We have challenges for shelter home here in the country, but we can look for options that we can refer this particular woman that is coming in, leaving the family or the children. Where can we reach that? So we have protection services, we have the police force, we have child units who we can always work with, case manage with in regards to domestic violence cases. And at the end of the day, we need to empower our women to make informed decisions, because they will need to give their consent. We have cases as when the police and everything is finalized, they change their mind in going back home. Eh? So even the counseling session itself assists them in knowing, you know, where they can reach out to. So support is provided in a confidential and a very non-judgmental way, knowing that there's support provided for women who go through domestic violence.
6: Do you incorporate faith-based beliefs when people want guidance aligned with their religious values?
5: Faith here in Fiji is very, I would say, practical and important, because everyone have this. So when client requests for faith-based guidance, first we, as a counselor from my end, I acknowledge their beliefs. That is their belief. That is also one of their coping strategy. So we encourage that only once if they share it. So sometimes when you're in a session and one of the questions will be, so how do you cope? You know, when you're feeling sad, when you're angry, and when you're going through this, I think if I were to share with the cases I've attended, 70% people, their first coping strategy they share is, I pray. So you will need to encourage that if they share it. So support forgiveness and reflection where it is appropriate. When you talk about faith, you need to be careful in regards to how sometimes with clients or people respecting church teachings, eh? And also ensuring safety. Safety is something that is very important. So we encourage healthy values such as respect and compassion. So we integrate faith in a supportive and respectful manner.
6: What's your message to a couple who are struggling but want to save the relationship?
5: Relationships are deeply connected to family, to culture, and to community. 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Support is available to help strengthen and promote healthier and family environment.
6: That's Vika Bete-Lomoni from Empower Pacific in Fiji. And if you think your relationship is worth saving, maybe talking to an outsider would help.
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1: Let's do something totally different now. Yes, relationship problems are very serious, but maybe when you just want to vent, instead of going to a counsellor, you can go to an agony aunt. An agony aunt answers questions from people looking for relationship advice, and it's sometimes a bit more lighthearted than the advice vicar gives. Courtney Dawson is a Maori comedian, and she was an agony aunt on Radio New Zealand.
2: There was this one lady who she emailed from overseas, and she was like at a really good time in her life. She had been with her boyfriend for about 2 years. She just got a new job and they were going to move to New Zealand. And then just before she moved, he told her that when they first started dating, that he was like in another relationship with someone for 3 months. And he didn't tell her and only told her 2 years in, right before they're about to move countries, which it's not really a good idea. Yeah. So she wanted to know. I think her exact words were like, what do you think? Should I stay in the relationship or should I take some new selfies for the Tinder? I was like, whoa. That's pretty intense. But yeah, so we used to get like questions like that quite a bit.
1: And what did you say to her?
2: I used to try and play devil's advocate a little bit. So I was like, in terms of the timeline, like when you first start a relationship, like, especially if you're, like, dating, sometimes things can get a bit messy because, you know, everyone's on the blooming internet, you know, dating multiple people all at the same time. And, like, I don't think that's necessarily a big deal, but, like, to wait for 2 years to tell, I was like, that man has made a serious error of judgment. Yeah. So I said that, like, yeah, I was, like, 100% on her side. I was like, girl, that is something that you should be annoyed about. But I think the advice that I gave her was like, you should have a little break. It's hard because they live together, but have a little break, have some time apart, go and have a chat to your girls and your mom and calm down and then come back together. And as much as you can, like, try and have an open discussion about it and put your ego to the side and figure out from there. Because I feel like half the time, especially if you have something really intense happen, you do sort of need to calm down before you do or say anything that's going to affect you long term, especially because they were like making a decision like moving countries. That's so true. I was just like, you need to deal with this now, because if you don't, you'll probably break up anyway when you get to New Zealand, because like traveling with someone is so hard. I can't imagine what it would be like to move whole countries.
1: Yeah. And how did you use humor to talk to people about the relationship?
2: Yeah, I think if I'm being totally honest, like, I'm a comedian first and an agony aunt second, so I would always try and lead with humour because, like, yes, I'm trying to answer this person's question, but I'm also trying to be crack up for everyone who's listening. Yeah. And I think it's obviously easier to do that when it's anonymous, you know, like, I think if I was giving advice to a friend, if relationship advice and they're, like, really actually in it at that time, that's not really the time to be funny, you know. That's the time to be the supportive friend. But I was like, I'm on the radio. I'm trying to make people crack up. So I would try and start on a funny note, and then have some serious stuff in there as well.
1: So you did get serious about it. How did you go about doing that?
2: Yeah, I think I was like serious to a certain degree, like, I mean, the people who are writing in, they know I'm not some sort of relationship expert, some sort of qualified therapist. Like, I'm literally a comedian. So I think that, like, they didn't expect me to be too serious. But some of the situations, like, yeah, I guess I did call for, like, a serious or, like, to not be dismissive of it. So I guess in that respect, I took it seriously and that I would try and give, like, honest answers of what I would never sacrifice, I don't know, like, giving something that they could actually use for a gag, for a cheap gag. So, yeah.
1: And Courtney, how do you balance humour with genuine empathy when listeners share pretty personal problems?
2: I don't necessarily think that humour and empathy are opposed necessarily. Like, I'm not a roast comedian, you know, I'm not out here being sick to the audience members. So my kind of comedy is I'm trying to figure out

0: shared experiences between me and the audiences that we could like all laugh at. And so I think it just does sort of, yeah, just naturally balance, I guess.
1: And looking at the relationships around you, how often were you influenced by the best and worst relationships of the people you know and love?
0: Well, my parents have been married for, how old am I, 37? They've been married for almost 35 years, and they have a very like openly communicative relationship. So I guess most of my formative relationship that I based it off is that, which is an awesome relationship. Unfortunately, it didn't really filter down to me. I'm single and have been single for many, many years. So I'm great at giving out advice, not so awesome at taking it myself. But yeah, and I guess part of it is just like also being just a girl, you know. I'm sitting around talking about to my mates about their relationships and their dating and stuff like pretty much 24/7. So yeah, I guess I am influenced by a lot of that. And yeah, when people would write in, I can probably pull up a experience of someone of my friends or family that is very similar and yeah, give advice on it, or my experience of it anyway.
1: And Courtney, you're a mom. How do you talk to your child about relationships?
0: Well, I had my son when I was quite young. I had him when I was 20. So he's always been along for the ride. And we've always had a pretty openly communicative relationship. He is sort of unfortunately, well, unfortunately, he's always been like kind of like a mini adult, because he would, you know, we flattered together. And even when he was sort of 7 years old, he'd be like, oh, you know, this is my flatmate, you know. So we've always been open and talking. And I think because I did have one particularly pretty bad relationship when I was in my early 20s, that I learned a lot from. I guess I wanted to share the lessons that I learned from that relationship so that he wouldn't make that same mistake. And I guess it has worked. Like he's had one, they're not together anymore, but he did have one long-term girlfriend. They were together for almost 2 years, and he was really open with me when they were having problems. He would ask for advice from me. And actually, that's crazy, but when they were teenagers, and they went and did a couple of sessions of couples counseling, which I was really proud of him for doing, because he knew things weren't working and they wanted to sort of see if they could get over this bump, and they ended up breaking up. But that was something that I was really proud of him for doing.
1: Courtney, do you mind me asking what you learned from that bad relationship?
0: Yeah, I learned a lot of things. I learned to trust my instincts, because this was a man that I spent about 5 years with. And when I first met him, I absolutely did not like him whatsoever. And he just sort of like wore me down over time. But I was very young. It was my first relationship outside of my relationship with my son's father. And I think I was just like in quite a vulnerable state. So I think even now, like if I'm not feeling like 100% strong in myself, I don't really date. I try, and if I am going to venture out into the dating world, I like to do it when I'm feeling really solid in myself, and to know that I'm not using it as a distraction, which I think is what I was doing in that relationship. So I mean, that's just one of the plethora of lessons that I've learned. But yeah, that was a big one, and one that I'm conscious of even today.
1: That's Courtney Dawson, a comedian and one-time agony aunt. Maybe she's not the person to bring your relationship back from the brink, but sometimes a bit of humor can give you perspective too. If you really want to make things work, think about your communication. Try talking and listening instead of yelling and swearing. Counseling might be an option, or at least talking to someone other than your partner about the problems. Thank you to my guests today, Courtney Dawson, Elsie Molo, and Vika Betelumuni. Sisters, Let's Talk is presented by me, Natasha Metten. Our supervising producer is Kim Lester. Our executive producer is Faleanga Fulu Inga Stunzna. Sisters, Let's Talk is an ABC Radio Australia production. We acknowledge the Yagara, Turrbal, and Darumbal peoples, on whose land this program is produced. I'm Tasol Nalukimu next time.

0: ABC News, I'm Eliza Getzey. The US military says Iran has launched drones toward the Strait of Hormuz and that it has struck some of Tehran's coastal surveillance radar sites in response. US Central Command said on social media that the attack drones posed an immediate threat to regional maritime traffic and that it hit the radar sites, including an island in the strait, to defend against further attacks. It's the latest in a series of back-and-forth attacks that have strained a tenuous ceasefire in the war and efforts to reach a deal to extend that truce. Meanwhile, US President Donald Trump has told reporters the situation with Iran seems to be going quite well.
1: We had to put out a fire. We had to extinguish a nuclear weapon, a capable nuclear... This was going to be a very capable country that was going to have a massive nuclear presence, and we weren't going to let that happen. Nobody wanted that to happen. And we've largely finished that, you'll see.
0: Meanwhile, Ukrainian President Volodymyr Zelensky says he's disappointed by Vladimir Putin's rejection of his calls for face-to-face talks. In an open letter, Mr. Zelensky has urged the Russian president to take steps to end the war. But the Russian president has rejected that, Mr. Putin labelling the letter rude and saying he sees no need for a meeting. Mr. Zelensky says Vladimir Putin is personally benefiting from the war.
2: Unfortunately, the Russian side once again chooses war. Everyone heard the response today, a weak response. He simply does not want to end the war. I think many around the world were disappointed. He doesn't want to change anything.
0: There's been pushback in the UK after US Vice President J.D. Vance blamed the stabbing death of an 18-year-old on civilizational decline and the mass invasion of immigrants. There's been controversy over video of the dying man being handcuffed by police after his killer falsely accused him of a racist attack. Earlier this week, 23-year-old Vikram Digwa was sentenced to life in prison over the killing of Henry Novak. The British Minister for Children and Families, Josh McAllister, says the UK doesn't need advice from American politicians.
3: There are people who are trying to import that kind of toxic politics here into the UK, and I don't want to have anything to do with it. That sort of whipping up of hatred and division is exactly what Mark, Henry's dad, has called on us not to indulge in.
0: Cybersecurity experts are warning Australian travellers about the security of online travel bookings after a rise in scams involving stolen booking details. National Tourism reporter Christy Sexton-McGrath has more.
4: The ABC has been contacted by dozens of travellers who say they've been targeted by phishing scams after booking accommodation through online travel agency Booking.com. Cybersecurity expert Professor Daswin De Silva says criminals are getting personal details through hacked hotel systems, which are then sold on the dark web.
5: It's not just some dormant username and password. It is actionable information. This person is travelling. Here's the financial data.
4: A Booking.com spokesperson says the company is dedicated to the security and data protection of our travellers and partners.
0: Iconic Argentinian musician Carlos Solari, known for his blend of hard rock and punk, has died at the age of 77. The BBC's Charles Haviland looks back at his life.
6: Brought up in La Plata, Carlos Solari, nicknamed Indio, was inspired by 1960s beatnik poetry and rock, bringing into his music tango, street slang and criticism of state repression. His band, Los Redondos, defied the military junta of the 70s. They amassed a vast following. Sometimes Solari's gigs were marked by violence, which he denounced, or fatal accidents. Today, Carlos Solari's songs crop up in football stadiums, street graffiti, even literature.
0: And in sport, in the NRL, three tries to returning Roosters wing Mark Nwonga-Nita-Worsa have helped the Sydney Roosters to a 26-0 humbling of the Raiders in Canberra. Playing his first match since undergoing ankle surgery, Nwonga-Nita-Worsa was supported by halfback Sam Walker, who finished with two try assists. The defeat snapped a run of two defeats for the tricolours. Nwonga-Nita-Worsa has told ABC Sport the Roosters are ready for a strong back half of the season after a tough period.
7: Those weeks are gone, you know, we can only go forward now. You know, it was a good win tonight, still a long season to go, so we just got to keep getting better, take our lessons from today and again go again next week.
0: And earlier on Friday, the Storm held on for a 32-30 home victory over Newcastle. ABC News.
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16: Nisambolo Binaka. I'm Josiah Nanunga, based in Fiji.
17: Hi, I'm Fred Hooper, based in Australia, and this is Pacific Prepared.
16: This show aims to interweave traditional knowledge and climate change, helping you to be ready for any disaster through stories and talanoa from the Pacifica.
17: We take all those things and put them together so hopefully you feel more prepared for disasters.
16: This is all done through stories and talanoa. Tala fa matala, oloketa, talanoa, story from the Pacific. On today's show, the National Disaster Risk Management Office in Tonga, we get a look inside the process of when there's a disaster, what the steps are, and how it keeps people safe.
17: Also, a tornado in Tonga. It impacted one of the outer islands and took some people by surprise along the way.
16: And when you're looking around for some information about a place, often you land with one of those people who has been there forever and seems to know everything. That's all coming up. This is Pacific Prepared.
18: The time to prepare is now, not right before an emergency.
19: No electricity, nothing whatsoever. 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
17: When there's a disaster happening, there comes a point where you might go looking for information or in some cases advice on what you need to be doing. And in Tonga, it comes from one place in particular.
20: Tonga National Disaster Risk Management Office, also known as the NTRMO, has a huge role to play when it comes to keeping people safe during disaster.
17: We have someone here from the NDRMO this morning on Pacific Prepared. Can you just introduce yourself with your name and title, please?
21: Good morning, everyone. My name is Lazarus Waipulu, and I'm currently the Principal Emergency Operations and Response Manager.
17: Perfect. Thank you so much. Thanks for having a chat to us this morning. What is your role with the NDRMO?
21: So my role is with NDRMO is that I ensure that we have enough preparedness awareness programs that is able to reach the community, but also the schools and also our first responders and stakeholders in the government.
20: Okay. Can you please explain, LaRusa, about what's the general of the communication?
21: Thank you. I'm not sure if your question is a general question, but if there's different types of form of communications that are used in different channels. But if you're requiring information, let's say, after event, which is related to the initial damage assessment, we would have to seek approval for that information, which is usually released in our situation reports.
17: What about, like, internally? How do you kind of communicate internally? Like, you would obviously know there's an event happening. Where does it start and where does it finish, if you know what I mean, that message?
21: Thank you. So I think the first part of your interview this morning, you've talked with the Met Service. So they'll be issuing the notification of an imminent disaster, whether it be tropical cyclone, or they'll be setting off the siren if it's a tsunami alert. Mm-hmm. So that's when the channel of communication starts. It starts from the alert that is given. And then from there, we are able to alert the public on the latest weather updates. And also, we're able to also use our social media and also our website to issue out public advisories for the public to be aware of what is going on.
16: Well, we all understand that the scientific terms, eh? When we deal with the nature of the work the team does at the office, how do you ensure that whatever information you put out is simplified in a manner that will be well understood by those out there in villages in outer islands?
21: So we have our National Emergency Operations Centre, and all incoming information and outgoing information has to be verified.

0: the medical supplies. Just wanted to know what exactly is it enough for 48 hours, or 2 weeks, the supply that you like, water and medical supplies.
1: Thank you very much. I just want to clarify that the NDRMO, we do not stockpile food items or water. The stock supplies that we have are essentially non-food items. For example, a family tent, tarpaulins, family hygiene kits. We do not stock any food and water items within our warehouse.
2: Okay, thank you.
3: But just generally, like, if people were getting a kit together at home, like a bag or whatnot, a box of stuff, is 48 hours enough to sort of cover for? Is that what most people should be aiming for?
1: Yes, I think that's what we stress in most of our outreach programs, especially to the community, is that each household is able to prepare a 48-hour kit just for the first 48 hours. And you know that the NDRMO will be prepared to distribute whatever relief item is needed by the community, especially for those that are affected by whatever the event might be.
3: Yeah.
1: But the NDRMO has its preposition stocks in place, that they're able to respond to the community effectively after the event of a disaster.
4: I'll just take you back to early 2022, during the after the Hunga Tonga Hunga Hapai volcanic eruption. What was the atmosphere like among the team?
1: Thank you, Joe. The atmosphere in the relation to any event, it's very intense, because you know for sure that it's your responsibility to ensure that people are well informed and that they're safe at that per se exact time. So it is our duty to ensure that there's no panic flowing to the people of the public. We're able to inform them well and to ensure that they have the preparedness measures in place. For example, each community household are encouraged to have their own plan, and also, which is also related to the village disaster risk management plan, which is for every community in Tonga, they have a plan. And they also have the Village Disaster Risk Management Committee, who overlooks that plan and members to ensure that they're able to ensure the community is safe if a disaster will occur.
4: And during the response effort, what were the reaction like from people who were affected?
1: As you know, that during after an event, the families that are affected, some of the families, they're going through intense psychological breakdowns. So that is what we noticed in the previous event. And what we encourage is that we have specialists who are able to help these individuals so that they're able to cope with the damages that happened. But the NDRMO is always there to respond in terms of the needs that they want at the time. Like I mentioned, we only provide non-food items.
3: And I'll ask you a similar question too. Are there things that the NDRMO would like people to be thinking about now in terms of disaster preparedness? Like, what should people be getting ready for right now when it's actually, I guess, a quieter period?
1: Thank you, Fred. You know, during peace times, what communities and what households should be thinking about is having a plan in place, but not only as an individual plan for the family, but also they have their 72 hour kit, which is well prepared, just in case any event happens, that they have all the required necessities and documents, they have it in place. But also for the community as a whole, most of the times we usually do not take action to look after those who are elderly and disabled. But they also, they need to ensure that these people are well looked after in terms of evacuation if an event would occur.
0: Thank you very much, LaRosa. Any information or anything else you want to share before we wrap up our...
1: I just want to encourage the people of Tonga to ensure that they follow the awareness programs that NDRMO are currently conducting, and also to always ensure that they receive the latest weather bulletins from the Tonga Met Service.
3: Lazarus, thank you so much for speaking with Pacific Prepared today. Really appreciate it.
1: Thank you.

0: Weird time, Malo.
1: And that was, I'll just say it in Fijian, Mr. Lasarusa Vaipulu, the Principal Emergency Operations and Response Manager within the National Disaster Risk and Management Office here in the Kingdom of Tonga.
2: We need to be prepared for the future.
3: Helping you stay safe.
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8: You feel some strong winds and they keep getting stronger and stronger. And you can hear things being thrown around outside. And then all of a sudden, it's all over.
1: Residents on the Tongan island of Hawera were impacted by a tornado recently, according to the Tonga Meteorological Service.
8: Hawera Island is north of the main island of Tonga, part of the Ha'apai group of islands. Tonga Broadcasting Commission journalist Liliani Pulitelli has this story from Tonga.
9: 3 homes in Hawera Ha'apai were damaged by a tornado, which also affected several other houses and uprooted trees. The tornado struck Hawera on Wednesday morning, but fortunately no lives were lost and no injuries were reported. The Tonga Meteorological Services confirmed that the weather event was a tornado, adding that several other houses were affected and some trees were uprooted. Hawera Town Officer Sione Akawola Fifita said the tornado occurred at around 9 in the morning and lasted for about 1.5 minutes. It started with rain and wind, but at first the wind was not very strong. I noticed that the wind kept getting stronger and I felt that something unusual was happening. I could hear the strong wind, but I could hardly see anything. After about a minute, the wind eased a little and I went outside to look. Our house was not affected, but we saw some trees falling and being uprooted, while several houses were affected, with 3 homes badly damaged. We walked around with some men from our village to inspect the damage and noticed that 3 houses were damaged along with water tanks. 4 fishing boats capsized at sea together with their engines and 1 boat was overturned on the beach. The Catholic Church chapel here in Hawera was also badly affected by this tornado. We have already contacted our governor to report the damage and also informed the National Disaster Risk Management Office of Tonga, and they told us they will come later to carry out a damage assessment of the affected areas. It is understood that the roofs of several homes were blown off. According to the Tonga Meteorological Service, the tornado was directly linked to the weather system currently affecting Tonga, which has brought heavy rain and thunderstorms to parts of the country.
1: Maloa Pito, and thanks to Tonga Broadcasting Commission journalist and Pacific Prepared reporter Liliani Pulitelli for that story from the Kingdom of Tonga.
8: So from what I gather, Joe, this tornado was super isolated. Like, it was only a really small area that got affected. Yeah. And the photos that I saw, it almost looked like it just went through a few houses. It might have been a bit bigger, but that's what it looked like. Do you have that kind of, like, super isolated storm, or I guess tornado-like effect in Fiji?
1: Fred, to be frank and to be honest, it never happened or occurred in Fiji. For example, 10, 15 to 20 years ago.
8: Mm.
1: But it's one of the disasters that's becoming common or prominent in parts of Fiji more recently. For example, from 2024 coming down to last year, and even earlier this year that happened in my area in Singatoka. So there was this tornado that formed out at sea, and it traveled inland, and it destroyed or damaged the rooftop of at least five houses that were located along the coast of Wotua in Singatoka.
8: Super interesting. Thanks so much, Joe.
0: I'm just holding on for dear life here.
9: 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They are the first responder.
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1: These are times when you want to know something about a place. And you start looking around the right person to ask, and often it's a person who has been there for a long time, who knows everything.
8: In Tonga, it's a long-term resident who's lived through multiple disasters, who can give a good understanding of what it's like to live in such a vulnerable place.
1: Tonga Broadcasting Commission visited Tabita Mafi to find out what he had learned from his experiences with disasters in Tonga.
11: Good afternoon and a big malo lele to everyone. If you welcome to the program, this is a short film about impacts of climate change here in the Kingdom of Tonga. And at this moment, I'm here at Kolofo'o, Nuku'alofa, the capital of the Kingdom of Tonga. I'm here with one of the elders here in Kolofo'o. His name is Tevita Mafi. The first question I want to ask you is, what kind of disaster have you experienced?
12: It's a lot of disaster that I've been a ship's captain for 21 years, 42 years at sea, and I've been in good weather, bad weather at sea. And sometimes try to avoid the cyclone in this area. And also met some tornadoes at sea, which is one of the phenomena that always happen at sea.
11: Your house here is maybe less than 1 kilometer from the waterfront here in Nuku'alofa. How do you feel when you're living here, staying close here to the coastal area?
12: Oh, it's not bad for staying close to the coastal area, but regarding to the cyclones, we cannot avoid it. But what I did, I watched the weather. And I try to track myself how the cyclone going, and I make my decision with regarding of us moving and how we try to make our house safe for the cyclone. In the area of Tonga, between latitude 18 and latitude 20. That's where the cyclone start going southeast. When it start moving southeast, it's moving in a very, very fast and very strong. I observe those area and then make my decision regarding to our situation in the house.
11: Would you consider relocating from this area? If not, why?
12: I don't think it's really necessary to be located, because in my opinion, the tsunami can happen maybe once in 1,000 years. With regarding to the cyclone, I don't think that will be We'll have one strong cyclone, maybe one in 500 years, but not all

0: which we can have maybe category 1 to 3, but up to category 5, I don't think that this area will have it happen in this area. Regarding with the moving inward, we are covering with our northern side is covering with reef. There's a reef there. If there is a tsunami, we had that one, it's a barrier for us. That will slow down the tsunami when it's coming. It will happen, but relocating, I don't think it's really necessary.
1: How do you prepare for the disasters?
0: I look at the warning, what type of warning first. If it is cyclone, then I start modeling, monitor the cyclone, where it's go, how it is go, what sort of speed that is traveling, how far, how strong the cyclone is, because I know a lot about it. Earthquake, I always look at the position where it happened, you know, because in this area, Tonga is covered by a lot of deep waters. And when it happened, say, 5 kilometers or 10 kilometers under, below us, I think the chance to have a tsunami is very, very limited. That's my opinion.
2: Maloa Pito, and thanks to Tonga Broadcasting Commission's senior producer and presenter, Elisa Helu, for that story and interview from the Kingdom of Tonga.
3: What's your plan? Are you ready to leave your home? Plan now before disaster strikes. Pacific Prepared.
2: And that's the end of another episode of Pacific Prepared. Thank you so much for tuning in this morning.
4: Yes, thanks for listening to another episode of Pacific Prepared. We had another focus this week on Tonga, which was great.
2: Yes.
4: After visiting the kingdom recently, Joe. So it's good to be back home, but we will be on the road again soon, no doubt.
2: Yes, and I look forward to that. And until then, I'll talk to you, Fred, same time, same place, right here on Pack Prepared. To those of you who are listening right now, thank you so much for listening in. I'll sign out now. Josiah Nonga from Fiji, Nisa Mwathemanda, and Vinaka Wakalevu.
4: Thanks, Joe. Vinaka.
3: Pacific Prepared.
4: This show was made on the lands of the peoples of Stony Creek Nation in Lutruwita, Tasmania. Also the people of the Vanua Uviti. Pacific Prepared is supported with funding from the Australian Government's Department of Foreign Affairs and Trade. Any views expressed do not necessarily represent those of the Australian Government. It's produced and distributed in partnership with Radio Australia and networks across the Pacific, including Radio New Zealand Pacific, National Broadcasting Corporation of Papua New Guinea, Palau Wave Radio, Fijian Broadcasting Corporation, Samoa National Radio 2AP, Solomon Islands Broadcasting Corporation, and Tonga Broadcasting Commission. My name's Fred Hooper, and thanks to my co-host in Fiji, Josiah Nonunga. Please share any information you've learned today, and stay safe. This has been Pacific Prepared.

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2: I'm Jordan Fennell, and in this special episode of The Pacific, I travelled to Tuvalu to find out how the country is navigating this complex question.

0: because the world stands on the precipice of a great climate migration, and Tuvalu has been called the canary in the coal mine. But the country is battling to keep its head above the waves, racing to create more land, pushing its borders out into the sea, in the hopes that those that leave will one day return to a country still standing. In Tuvalu, the ocean is closing in, a nation under threat from rising seas. But people here have been offered a way out with the world's first climate-linked visa. And more than half the population has applied to leave their homeland.
1: I don't want to leave, but at this rate, it's a move that must be done.
0: It's part of an historic deal that gives Tuvaluans facing the impacts of climate change a new pathway to live and work in Australia. Because on these narrow atolls, land is limited and life is becoming harder to sustain.
2: I prefer migrating to Australia. Maybe my daughter will have a better life and a better education.
0: But what happens to a nation when the ocean is pushing in and its people are pulling away?
3: Empty space in the houses. You go to Outer Islands now, you see a lot of houses only with the aged still staying there. Active workforce is gone.
0: As the world stands on the precipice of a great climate migration, Tuvalu has been called the canary in the coal mine. But the country is battling to keep its head above the waves, racing to create more land, pushing its borders out into the sea, in the hopes that those that leave will one day return to a country still standing. It's late afternoon on Tuvalu's main atoll. The last flight of the day has left. And the runway comes alive as people make the most of the wide tarmac, playing sport, going for walks, and having picnics. Tuvalu is around 4,000 kilometres northeast of Australia, a group of 9 islands, and space here in Tuvalu's capital is at a premium, where more than half the country's 10,000 people live on this narrow strip of land. It's this precarious setting that has made Tuvalu particularly vulnerable to rising seas. The airstrip only sees a few flights in and out of Funafuti each week. For Tuvalu, it's a lifeline and connection to the outside world, but it's also becoming a place of heartbreak and hope as many Tuvaluans make the difficult decision to leave Tuvalu for a new life. It's Saturday and Tuval Ngali Eli Sala is leading Sabbath school at the local Seventh-day Adventist church. Like the majority of Tuvaluans, faith is central to her life. Now it's guiding her through one of her hardest decisions. She and her son Alfred have been selected in the first cohort of the Falapilli Mobility Visa. I'm on my way to meet them at their family home.
4: Hi, Talofa, welcome.
5: Thank you for having me.
4: Come in.
0: Tuval Ngali is a single mother.
4: So this is our living room.
0: And she lives here in Funafuti with Alfred, her parents, and her younger siblings.
4: There's a saying that goes, raised by a community. Nobody's raised individually, they're raised by a community. So I am grateful that my community is here at home and they've been such a blessing to me in helping raising my son.
0: But the life she knows here among her relatives is about to change forever.
4: Papa!
0: Last year, more than 8,000 Tuvaluans applied for just 280 available visas. Tuval Ngali's whole family applied, but only she and Alfred were chosen. She says she was torn when she heard the news.
5: I was numb for the next few hours. I didn't want to tell my parents. I was happy, but then sad at the same time, mostly sad.
6: And tell me a little bit about the hesitation. What set you apart from your family? Why weren't you as interested as in taking up the ballot and the visa?
5: It's just that I wanted to raise my son in this lifestyle, in this culture, in our tradition.

0: Africans. I want him to know that he's part of a culture that's rich. It's in his blood, it's in his lineage, it's in his language, it's in his looks, his eyes, his nose, right?
1: Like many parents here, Tuval Ngali is caught between what Tuvalu means to her son and what life here can offer him. Jobs are limited, housing is tight, and the capital is overcrowded as people arrive from the outer islands looking for work, healthcare, and education.
0: Other than that, obviously, when you go around the island, especially during king tides, you could see the sea level rise. Last month, we had the biggest king tide of all time here. The water is actually seeping in from the ground. And that's just been a few years. What's going to happen in 5, 10 years' time?
1: Uncertain about Tuvalu's future, Tuval Ngali is leaving the home she loves to give her son a safer life.
0: When all else fails here in our homeland, we have a plan B to fall to. It means that I can raise him up in a place where we're not threatened by the sea level rise.
1: At its highest, Tuvalu is only 4.5 metres above sea level. By 2050, it's predicted that half of the capital will be flooded by tidal waters. And some scientists predict the country could be uninhabitable by the year 2100. For Tuvalu, signing the Falapilla Union Treaty with Australia was a way to shore up its future. Under the deal first agreed to in 2023, Australia pledged millions of dollars to help with climate adaptation, critical services and security. And it created the new visa pathway, allowing a small number of Tuvaluans to migrate to Australia each year. But the treaty also gives Australia a say over some of Tuvalu's future agreements with other countries, a move widely seen as part of Canberra's efforts to counter rivals like China. It's left Tuvalu facing difficult questions about sovereignty, security, and how much control it really has over its future.
2: I think it was sellout, in fact.
1: Not everyone here thinks the agreement was in Tuvalu's best interests. Anele Sopawanga is Tuvalu's former prime minister, now in opposition.
2: So everything was being whitewashed, white-covered by those possible economic partnerships, job opportunities for Tuvaluans to move to Australia. Okay, take this money, but shut up. We're going to continue burning coal, opening up new coal mines in Australia, selling a lot of coals to India, to China.
3: How does that make you feel?
2: I mean, it was a bullying tactic, sort of neo-colonialist approach to bilateral cooperation and relations between Tuvalu and Australia. It's frustrating for a big partner such as Australia to be thinking it is right to simply create this pathway, but to put in there some sort of conditions that would sort of affect the sovereignty and sovereign rights of Tuvalu. Why did we have to seek approval from Canberra? Why? If Australia is so concerned about the survival of Tuvalu, I certainly hope they would relook at their coal mining.
1: While Australia continues to export coal and gas, the federal government has committed to net zero greenhouse gas emissions by 2050. The Australian High Commission in Tuvalu also says the Falapilla Treaty was developed together with the government of Tuvalu to address the needs and priorities of both countries. But Mr. Sopawanga also worries that the migration pathway will act as a brain drain on Tuvalu's best and brightest.
2: And you are taking off our people that we have invested so much training through secondary schools, and now are being sucked into by the Falipili to work.

0: Industries in Australia, you go to outer islands now, you see a lot of houses only with the aged still staying there. The active workforce is gone.
1: But in a country where the median household income is just over $22,000 a year, moving to Australia is a tempting prospect. At the Tuvalu Broadcasting Corporation, Stella Futinga leads me to her old newsreading booth.
2: So this is the main studio.
1: A place where she found her voice. Stella was Tuvalu's first female camerawoman. Today, she's a TV presenter at the national broadcaster TVBC.
3: So Stella, should we go and see the rest of the office?
2: You first.
3: What's down here?
2: So this is the main studio.
3: What did you enjoy most about this job?
2: What I enjoy most about is meeting new people, different people, and also everywhere you go, you can
3: you get a good feed.
2: Grab a food or a snack.
1: But Stella has made the painful decision to resign and leave after receiving a Falapili visa.
2: When I resign from here, it's like I'm going to miss my workmates, especially my news team.
3: Are you going to miss this guy?
2: Yes, 100%. But myself, it's okay because everyone knows I am migrating. So it's like myself, it's kind of finding myself. Oh, never mind.
3: Oh, no,
2: I'm feeling emotional. And that's my work colleague, Jessica.
1: For Stella, this has always been more than a workplace. She spent much of her childhood here when her mother worked in the accounts office.
4: Hi, how are you going?
1: Now, leaving it behind is part of a much bigger decision, shaped by her one-year-old daughter, AJ.
3: What was the motivation for applying?
2: What motivates me to apply for the Falapili, it's because they have great opportunities, better education, and better employment, like salary. Maybe my daughter will have a better life and a better education rather than here in Tuvalu.
1: People leaving Tuvalu are among the first in the world to face migration on this scale because of climate change. And back at the airport runway, I see the impact of this firsthand.
3: I'm here at one of the central hubs of Funafuti. Behind me, you can see the airstrip. And then, of course, this is one of the main roads with all those bikes and cars coming down. As you can see, it's completely dry, but then you come just a few steps over here and it's flooded. That's because right now Tuvalu is having one of its highest tides. And then you come just over here, there's some bubbling. When there's a high tide here in Tuvalu, it doesn't mean that there's big waves coming over and crashing onto shore. The water is actually bubbling up under through this coral atoll. This bubbling means detrimental effects. It means saltwater intrusion and disruption to daily life. These are the real-world impacts of climate change in Tuvalu.
1: Salt water from the high tides is seeping into the land, making it hard to grow food that sustained life here for generations. So I'm heading to Tuvalu's largest supermarket to find out what is actually available, because fresh food is almost non-existent here, and much of what people eat has to be shipped in. Today, around a quarter of Tuvaluans are living with diabetes. The shelves of the supermarket are packed with canned foods, and the staff tell me that almost everything in the store has been imported from Australia. But a small farm run by Taiwan has provided a lifeline. For more than 20 years, it's grown desperately needed vegetables, and every week, people line up to buy what the land can no longer easily provide.

0: vegetables do you buy?
1: Cucumbers, cabbage. In Tuvalu, we are so lucky when the farm is open. If not, back to the meat.
2: We also produce some veggies.
3: Kiwi is part of the Taiwan Technical Mission here that has tested what can grow in Tuvalu's tough conditions. They now harvest 3,000 kilos of produce each month.
2: During the Qingtai season, even some seawater it will emerge from the underground. So all the soil on the ground is salty. And actually, it's not soil, it's sand. It's not so suitable for growing the veggies.
3: Even the soil here has had to be imported, brought in from Taiwan and Fiji and lifted into raised beds, away from the creeping salt water.
2: So even when the Qingtai season, the seawater won't get into our soil. And the other is this very special pest in Tuvalu is crabs. Yeah, so if we're growing, if we use this kind of table, the crabs are very hard to climb up to eat our veggies. So that also can keep some crabs away.
0: So the crabs like to eat vegetables?
2: Yeah, they are very naughty. They will use their hand to cut our seedling. Yes.
3: While people remain positive, these problems are only intensifying and threatening the very survival of the country. But for Tuvalu's climate change minister, Maina Taalia, these are challenges that must be overcome. And I meet him at his home, where work is underway to keep Tuvalu above the waves.
4: How are you?
0: Thanks so much for inviting me to your home.
3: His house used to sit on the edge of the sea.
4: So basically, this is the shoreline before. So I can say, like, last year, this is the ocean.
0: Okay. And then as we come up here, how high are we now above sea level?
4: Well, this is basically around 5 to 6 meters above the sea.
3: It's part of the Tuvalu Coastal Adaptation Project, also known as TCAP.
4: This is where the new Parliament House will be built. And this will be the first ever proper Parliament House to be built here in Tuvalu. But significantly, it will be built on a TCAP, a reclaimed land. So we are literally telling the world that hard decisions for the country and the future of this country are decided on this reclaimed land.
3: Over the last 8 years, Tuvalu has been building its way out of danger. Out in the lagoon's pristine waters, a huge ship is dredging up sand to build new land that Australian coastal engineer James Lewis has helped design.
5: So that's a cutter suction dredge. It will just basically work like a big vacuum cleaner and suck the first top layers of sand off and bring it up onto the coast.
3: On shore, that sand is fed into a ring of giant geotextile containers. More sand is pumped in behind the ring and water drains out, compacting it down. Another ring of geotextile containers is placed on top of this, and layer by layer, new land begins to rise.
5: The people of Funafuti, they are survivors and they've survived here in this harsh environment for a long time. So we're just working with the natural process of the island building, but also with the community's, you know, willingness to survive.
3: Mr. Taalia says work like this shows that Tuvalu will not disappear.
4: It's about time that we should condemn the notion of being called climate refugees. They are given the choice by the Australian government to go and work overseas and to return home. So it's a two-way street.
0: A couple of years ago, you spoke about your own children that you lay awake at night, concerned about what climate change, the impacts it was going to have on them and that generation here in Tuvalu. Now, in a position of power as climate change minister, walking here on reclaimed land, how do you see the future of Tuvalu at the moment?
4: When I look into reclaimed land, I always look into assurance, as I said earlier, because this really assured my children and the future and their future, that they have a future here in Tuvalu. Not just because of the reclaimed land, but because of the space they have given to grow, to develop and to live here in Tuvalu. So it's not just for my kids, but those who are willing to stay back and live in this God-given land.
3: The word falapili, used in Tuvalu's treaty and visa with Australia, means to live as a good neighbour. It's a value shaped by life on these low-lying atolls, where community, cooperation, and a deep responsibility to each other are central to everyday life. And through traditional dance, song, and storytelling, Tuvaluans pass down these values, histories, and memories that hold their islands together. The worry for Tuvaluan Elisala is how to carry those connections with her.
6: I do have reservations because when we move, it'll just be the two of us. I'm afraid that I won't be enough to teach my son all that he has to know of our cultures, of our traditions. I myself don't know all of it. Like I said, we lived in Australia for 4 years during my dad's study. And when just imagine 4 years that we were there, when we came back, I could hardly speak our language.
3: For Tuvaluan Ali, time is quickly running out before she leaves. But there are still big milestones to mark.

0: For Tuval Ngali, time is quickly running out before she leaves. But there are still big milestones to mark. And she's invited me to Alfred's fourth birthday at one of the family's favourite restaurants. It's the last birthday Alfred might have in Tuvalu for a long time. And his grandparents, aunts, uncles, and cousins are all here to celebrate. With the birthday cake being passed around, his family recites a Tuvaluan blessing.
1: Okay, to the wolf side.
2: Wolf side, okay. Where's the wolf?
1: Right, that road, Tuvalu Road.
2: Tuvalu Road.
1: To the lagoon.
3: Lagoon.
1: Okay, back here to Na Alfred. And say, before we eat, we say, Manuya Asofa now, Alfred.
4: Manuya Asofa now, Alfred.
5: Some may say that Tuvalu will be here forever, and I am so hoping it does. Some say that it'll disappear in the future. I don't know what the future holds, but my priority right now is a place for my son in this world. And I think that's what drives every other parent to make that decision to leave our shores. Because we don't want to go.
0: Under the Falapilli visa, Tuvaluans are free to move anywhere in Australia, and Melbourne has proved a popular choice. It's where I'm meeting up with Niu Boland, a Tuvaluan community leader at a local gathering in the city's west.
6: Hi, Niu.
7: How are you?
6: I'm good, how are you?
7: Good, thank you.
6: Nice to meet you.
7: Nice to meet you.
6: Thanks for inviting us.
0: He's lived in Melbourne for 10 years and every few months helps organise community events to bring the Tuvaluan diaspora together.
7: I always kind of missed that communal gatherings in Tuvalu. So moving to Melbourne and seeing other families from Tuvalu here, so it kind of gave me that sense of belonging, you know.
0: Among the food, dance, games and laughter, here, Tuvalu doesn't feel so far away, which is especially important for young Tuvaluans like Latasi Monise, who were born here in Australia and want to be in touch with their culture.
8: You know, being able to connect with the people here, people who can just tell me things about the culture, because, like, you know, if you're speaking with your elders or something, like people who come from Tuvalu, they start speaking Tuvalu to you, you're not going to understand what they're saying most of the time. So being here really helps.
0: As the Tuvaluan community here expands with the new Falapilli arrivals, Niu has been a key part of helping them settle into Australia.
6: When you look back on this year, how do you feel about the migration pathway and how it's worked?
7: I feel like most Tuvaluans are happy with it. Most of them just want the chance to move overseas and, you know, and provide better for their families.
0: The Australian government has engaged resettlement services to help new arrivals, but Niu says that much of the burden still falls on the diaspora.
7: From the community's perspective, they like to see more support with housing, most likely, because sometimes you can get cramped in a four-bedroom house. I've got a cousin who lives down the road. They've had two families moved in the past 3 weeks, and I think there's about seven kids in the house.
0: Niu also has a Falapilli family staying with him. Falmale, his wife Telieta, and their kids, who have moved to Australia for better jobs, healthcare, and education opportunities. Tuvalu's future is no longer only being shaped on its islands, but in places like this, where families are starting over again.
9: We're thinking of the future of our children, and we want them to have a better life and a better education. We had to sacrifice those things and just come over here. Coming to a bigger country and just, it brings us, you know, together and, sorry, it just

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1: Hundreds, possibly thousands, will follow in their footsteps, weighing up the same sacrifice, leaving a home they love in search of a more secure future. But even across a vast ocean, they remain bound to their islands and to the hope that Tuvalu will endure. This reporting was supported by the Sean Dorney Grant for Pacific Journalism through the Walkley Foundation.
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3: But it's lovely how you ask permission if you can name your child that name. Is that normal?
4: It's normal for the father's side. It's usually good to get some sort of approval from the older generation. Sometimes you can pay to get a name. So if you want somebody else's family's name, you can actually purchase the name and you have to go get permission to.
2: Travel across the Pacific with Afamasanga Seuli Salamasina von Reiki as she traces the shift from oral traditions to online connections, explores the delicate balance between conservation and cultural practice, and follows the ukulele's journey across the islands.
5: He actually got to see a lot of different cultures and music and was always interested in the string instrument. And he even had a gig in New York when he was young. But when he came home, he decided to make ukulele, and he did frequent Mr. Nunes's shop and got to see basically what he was doing. And eventually he started building ukulele in his garage.
2: Meet the people keeping our traditions alive, evolving them, celebrating them, and passing them on to future generations.
6: 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But we have to make sure to hold on what we're supposed to be holding on.
2: Culture Compass, a journey through resilience, revival, and deep connection.
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8: 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Oh, and don't forget copies of important documents. 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

0: ABC News, I'm Eliza Getzy. The US has launched fresh strikes on Iran, hitting coastal radar sites. Ali Crew has more.
1: The US military says the strikes come after it shot down a number of drones launched by Iran towards the Strait of Hormuz. American Central Command says it believes the drones were targeting shipping around the vital waterway. It comes as US President Donald Trump again claims the war is almost over, downplaying the seriousness of the conflict.
2: It's really not that much of a war, but it's a military conflict. It's the practice.
1: Meanwhile, the White House says visas have been granted for Iran's World Cup football squad just 10 days before their first match against New Zealand in Los Angeles. But the semi-official Iranian Fars News Agency is reporting that visas for some of the team's support staff have still not been issued.
0: Russian President Vladimir Putin has rejected calls for face-to-face talks with his Ukrainian counterpart, Volodymyr Zelensky. In an open letter, Mr. Zelensky urged Mr. Putin to hold peace talks, saying Russians had grown tired and were ready for peace. He's also suggested the ongoing war could threaten the Russian president's hold on power. Mr. Putin says the letter was rude and Russia's soldiers will continue the fight.
3: So it's not the author of the letter I need to respond to, but our soldiers on the front line. I say to them,

0: The country is proud of you and counting on you. Keep at it, brothers.
1: Prime Minister Anthony Albanese and his New Zealand counterpart have met with business leaders from both countries during the leaders' annual meeting. Christopher Luxon is visiting Noosa on Queensland's Sunshine Coast, where the pair are holding talks on defence in the Indo-Pacific as well as economic resilience. Standing with Mr. Luxon at a press conference after the meeting, Mr. Albanese was full of praise.
2: I think it was one of the most effective business meetings that I've had as Prime Minister, I've got to say. It was very sharp. And a lot of work went into the preparation, clearly.
3: That's very good.
2: To make sure it was a very effective use of our time. And I thank the Australian business leaders as well.
1: The Energy Minister has confirmed Australia has secured adequate fuel supplies through until August. The war in Iran has reduced availability of diesel and petrol worldwide, with prices also rising. Chris Bowen says 3.5 billion litres of fuel will be delivered over the next 4 weeks, with enough supplies to follow after that for a few months.
4: That consists of 1.8 billion litres of diesel, 512 million litres of petrol, 468 million litres of jet fuel, and 709 million litres of crude oil. This is all pretty consistent. You know, some are slightly up, some are slightly down, but pretty consistent with every weekly update.
1: A three-day celebration of Indigenous music, culture and sport kicks off today at the annual Barunga Festival near the Northern Territory town of Katherine. James Elton is there and he explains there's something for everyone.
5: From those cultural workshops, things like spear throwing and weaving, an incredible music lineup with some of the headliners including Emily Warramurra, an artist from the Top End, and people like Troy Cassadaly will be taking to the stage. There's a fiercely contested AFL competition. We saw the Arnhem Crows in action last night. Some incredible speed and athleticism on display there. An amazing set of art stalls with all of these art centres that have come in from Arnhem Land and from further afield down from the desert area. So something for everybody here in this small community of Barunga.
1: And British actor Anthony Head, known for his roles in Buffy the Vampire Slayer and Ted Lasso, has died, aged 72. The BBC's Lizo Mzimba has more.
6: To each generation, a slayer is born. One girl in all the world, a chosen one. One born with the
7: strength and skill to hunt the vampires.
8: Buffy the Vampire Slayer won Anthony Head millions of fans.
6: You've accepted your duty. You've slain vampires before.
8: The supernatural show was especially popular with teenagers who strongly related to its metaphorical message that high school could be hell.
9: I ran out of coffee.
8: Smooth and suave, he first found fame in a series of adverts in the 1980s.
6: Will Gold Blend be too good for your guests?
8: And in more recent years, his fan base crossed generations yet again with Ted Lasso. One of the most gifted and popular actors of his generation, he'll be sadly missed.
1: To sport now, and in the AFL, Hawthorn forward Mabior Chol has been sent a series of racist messages after the Hawks lost to the Western Bulldogs at the MCG last night. The club has commended Chol for his courage in calling out the abuse, and the AFL's integrity unit is investigating. You're up to date with all the latest from ABC News.
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11: Welcome to Island Music on ABC Radio Australia across the Pacific. Rick Howe here bringing you the finest in reggae, dancehall and Pacific music. I hope you're doing well wherever you're tuned in around the Pacific. This is Island Music coming to you from the lands of the Wurundjeri Woi Wurrung people of the Kulin Nation down here in Nam, Melbourne. This week on the program, I'm going to be showcasing the debut album from Ni Vanuatu reggae artist Small Fire. The album is called I Believe and it has features from Mantis and Conqueror out of Jamaica. We'll also hear some Hawaiian reggae from Kanaka Fire, Lewa and Liko Jordi. But we're going to kick off this hour of island music with a dedication to Jay Tawaleka. He's the main songwriter at the Viti Ones, responsible for countless hits, usually writing for other singers, but it's great to have him singing on his own track here, a brand new release from Jay Tawaleka. This is Waka Matataka, brand new from Jay Tawaleka.

Yes, a big bula vinaka to everybody tuned in on 106.6 FM in Suva. That was Jay Tawaleka with his Viti Ones hit from 2023 called Aika, which followed on from Jay's brand new single, Vakamatataka. But as I mentioned at the top of the show, Jay Tawaleka is the main songwriter for Viti Ones, responsible for countless hits for other singers, including this personal favourite of mine by Nikki Beddoes.

Another Vitsy Ones hit written by Jay Tawaleka, featuring Oz on vocals. That was Diva on Island Music, following on from Carly Tui with Day. Every song you've heard so far on Island Music today has been written by the great Jay Tawaleka from the Vitsy Ones, who's also the man behind the group called Tonight. And this one from Tonight features Jay on vocals with Rossi.

J Tower Lekker's Tonight Band with Tosso featuring Leba and Hannah on vocals, following on from Rossi, also a Tonight production, both out on the Thiwa record label, courtesy of Jay. But we're not leaving Fiji yet, because Viti One singer Naomi, who's also a founding member of Fiji's first all-female band Marama, but Naomi is linking up with the Vegas Six, who play traditional acoustic Sengendringi music. And this is their latest collab, Vegas Six featuring Naomi with Kawaii.

That's Kuki with Watingu, featuring Fiji's first all-female band Marama with Naomi on vocals. And Naomi also featured on the Kuki track before that one called Love Im You. And here's Naomi going solo with the tune that put her on the map with the Viti Ones, Nokuya.

0: 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I'm Sosafina Formoli, and I want you to come hang with me for On The Record, your weekly deep dive into the music that moves the Pacific. 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
1: In the Fale is a music show on ABC Radio Australia, hosted by me, Paola Tukefu. I'll be spinning my favourite tunes from dancehall to disco, calypso to country, reggae to roots, and hip-hop to house music, from across the era to keep the kids and the aunties happy. 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

An ultra rarity on Island Music, coming from back in 1976 when some of the best roots reggae music was coming out of Jamaica. This singer is called Keith Good on a label called Underground from 1976 with Ja Ja Deliver Us. My name is Rick Howe. You're tuned to Island Music across the Pacific as we come in with some more reggae rarities. This one featuring the little-known singer John Earl back in 1975. Produced by the great bass player Boris Gardner, this is I Need Someone to Love.

0: That's Bonnie Gale going solo, but normally a member of the Viceroy's vocal group out of Jamaica. This one, another rarity from 1974, produced by B.B. Seaton from the Gay Lads. A tune called How Many Strongs by Bonnie Gale. Following on from John Earl with I Need Someone to Love. Island Music coming with enough reggae rarities on the program today. That's almost it for the first hour of Island Music, but in the second hour, I'm going to be showcasing some tracks from the debut album by Ni Vanuatu reggae artist Small Fire. Here's a taste of the album, the title track from the album I Believe, featuring Molu and Mantis. News up next, don't go anywhere.
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0: ABC News with Satyam Weinstein. Prime Minister Anthony Albanese has been meeting with his New Zealand counterpart in Queensland today. Mr. Albanese and Christopher Luxon have held talks with business leaders on the Sunshine Coast as part of their annual leaders' meeting. Economic resilience, defence spending and AUKUS were on top of the agenda. Anthony Albanese says in a world that's becoming more volatile, Australia and New Zealand are committed to working together.
1: Where there is a great deal of turbulence, is some of the old certainties that commanded global trade and global activity has disappeared. At a time like this, Australia and New Zealand working together is more important than ever.
0: US President Donald Trump says the war with Iran is nearly over and will be finished one way or another. It comes as the US military says it shot down four Iranian drones heading for the Strait of Hormuz and launched strikes on coastal radar installations. Mr. Trump's been speaking to supporters in the US state of Wisconsin. He's repeated his stance that Iran cannot be allowed to produce nuclear weapons.
2: We had to put out a fire. We had to extinguish a nuclear weapon, a capable nuclear, this was going to be a very capable country that was going to have a massive nuclear presence, and we weren't going to let that happen. Nobody wanted that to happen. And we've largely finished that, you'll see.
0: The Palestinian Health Ministry says a seven-month-old baby has been killed by Israeli forces in the West Bank. The boy's parents were also wounded when Israeli troops opened fire near the city of Hebron. The Israeli military says the soldiers fired a single shot at a vehicle that was accelerating towards them, and three Palestinians were wounded and evacuated for medical treatment. Russian President Vladimir Putin is rejecting calls for face-to-face talks with his Ukrainian counterpart Volodymyr Zelensky. In an open letter, Mr. Zelensky's urged Mr. Putin to hold peace talks, saying Russians have grown tired and were ready for peace. Mr. Putin says the letter was rude and Russia's soldiers will continue the fight.
3: So it's not the author of the letter I need to respond to, but our soldiers on the front line. I say to them, the country is proud of you and counting on you. Keep at it, brothers.
0: Two Russian cosmonauts have carried out repairs on the International Space Station after it began leaking air. Officials say they successfully plugged one of two leaks that were causing concern. Former ISS commander, Canadian astronaut Chris Hadfield, says the crew were ordered to prepare to evacuate the space station as a precaution.
4: And the reason that they went into their vehicle was because two of the cosmonauts were actually doing repair work. And if you're going to do repair work, then you're opening a hatch that's normally kept closed and you might increase the odds of something bad happening. So it's just a really good, prudent, safe thing to do.
0: Police in New South Wales say a 23-year-old man had his left hand severed and is undergoing surgery after a home invasion in Sydney's southwest. Four men armed with bladed weapons, including a machete, broke into the home at Greenacre last night. There were four other people inside at the time who were not injured, but were allegedly threatened and forced to hand over a large sum of cash from a safe. Superintendent Rod Hart says the family owns a business and are not known to police.
5: They have run that business for a number of years and they are very well known in the community. There is no indication that this is related to any organised crime. What we believe is that for somehow these people were aware that there may have been cash on the premises, and that's what's being targeted.
0: Fuel prices are continuing to fall across the country after a spike in March, but some capital cities are seeing slower relief than others. Caitlin Maloney with the details.
6: Across Australia's five largest cities, average retail petrol prices are 83.9 cents per litre lower compared to late March. This week's ACCC fuel price monitoring update shows Canberra has the highest average price for unleaded petrol at $1.81 a litre. Adelaide is now the cheapest capital, with motorists paying $1.66 a litre, while Sydney's prices have dropped to $1.73. Diesel prices have also eased slightly since March, but Canberra remains the most expensive capital city, with the average now at $2.23 a litre.
0: And the AFL's integrity unit is investigating racist abuse suffered by Hawthorn's Marbior Chole following his side's loss to the Western Bulldogs last night. Chole reposted messages on a social media account saying, "Don't be like this guy." The account behind the messages has since been taken down. ABC News. Get more news at any time. 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
8: Welcome to Island Music on ABC Radio Australia across the Pacific. Rick Howe here bringing you the finest in reggae, dancehall and Pacific music. Plenty of new Hawaiian reggae to come your way on this hour of the program, including Kanaka Fire, Lewa and Little Geordie. But we'll kick off here with a track from the debut album by Small Fire out of Vanuatu. He's a reggae artist that's been around for many years, but has now put out a full album called I Believe. I played one track off it in the last hour of the show, and here's another cut featuring Conqueror out of Jamaica. This one's called Breathe.
9: Yeah, my don't know, say a Small Fire alongside Conqueror. Vanuatu to Jamaica, you know. It's a positive vibration each and every time. Talk to them, my brother.

Sweet reggae music from Small Fire out of Vanuatu on Island Music. Breathe featuring Conqueror, taken off the debut album I Believe, which is out now. And we'll be hearing a couple more tracks off this album later on in this hour. But first, we got to go touch down in Hawaii to hear some new reggae by solo artist Lewa. First one, this one's called Sit With Me.

on Island Music, following on from Sit With Me, two tracks from the Hawaiian solo artist on Island Music, and here's more fire out of Hawaii with Kanaka Fire. This is a Reggae One drop called Only Jaja Knows. Kanaka Fire on Island Music.

Yeah, we couldn't leave Hawaii without playing Little Geordie. Big fan of his sound and style. And that was his latest release in a lover's rock style called Moonlight. And check out this crucial tune by Black Uhuru. It was originally released back in the early 80s, but it's getting reissued now on VP Records, featuring Sly and Robbie on the drums and bass. This is Time to Unite.

Yes, a nice disco mix version of Time to Unite. Disco mix meaning it goes from the vocal version into the dubwise version seamlessly, with the tightest rhythm section in any genre of music. The Riddim Twins, also known as Sly and Robbie, their group was called Black Uhuru, one of the great reggae bands out of Jamaica. And this new 12-inch release from VP Records is a Green Sleeves 12-inch with Time to Unite on the flip. And on the A side, this killer tune by Black Uhuru called Eden Pond Street.

Sly and Robbie on the drums and bass on a killer new 12-inch taken from the original master tapes from back in the early 80s and dropping on Greensleeves Records and VP. You're tuned to Island Music with Rick Howe across the Pacific as we touch down in Port Vila for everyone tuned in on 103 FM. More music here from the debut album by Small Fire called I Believe. This one features local rapper Healy.

0: I can't say I've played many female rappers out of Vanuatu on Island Music before, so it was my pleasure to come across this track featuring Healy on the track Sandy, taken from I Believe, the Small Fire album that's just dropped out of Vanuatu, and we might finish off the show with another track from there. But first, I want to play you a new release from a Jamaican dancehall artist called Skari. This is Dancehall Style on Island Music.
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Talo Falava, I'm Sosefu Omoli. 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

0: some adventures on the soap rhythm from Dennis Starr's label back in 1989. You heard three different vocalists on the same rhythm. At the top was Mad Cobra with Permit. In the middle was General TK with Rough Like We. And the voice you just heard, Daddy Lizard with Fire, Fire, all released in 1989. On the Soap Rhythm, produced by Dennis Starr. You're tuned to Island Music Across the Pacific as we move into Up to the Times dancehall territory. This one is brand new from Javilani out of Ocho Rios, coming with a very strong language warning. This is Pressure.
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4: Well, it's almost time for me to get out of here on Island Music. You just heard Chronic Law before with Step Out, his first track out after being released from the ICE detention facility in the United States. And it followed on from Javilani with Pressure. We'll finish the program in Vanuatu with the debut album from Small Fire called I Believe. This one's called Normal Gat Bush. My name's Rick Howe, and I'll catch you next time on Island Music.

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0: ABC News with Satyam Weinstein. New Zealand's Prime Minister Christopher Luxon says he appreciates Australia's support in raising concerns about a Chinese travel ban levelled on a group of MPs. The group of New Zealand MPs visited Taiwan last month, and they've since been told by Chinese diplomats they'll be denied entry to China, Hong Kong and Macau for a year. Australia's Foreign Minister Penny Wong has voiced concern about the decision. Mr. Luxon, who's in Australia for meetings with Prime Minister Anthony Albanese, says he doesn't agree with Beijing's ban.
1: They've simply just exercised their right to travel and they're free to see who they want to see. And so for us, we have raised our concerns with the Chinese government and we're seeking to understand why they've done that and understand that better.
0: Ukrainian President Volodymyr Zelensky says he's disappointed by Vladimir Putin's rejection of his calls for face-to-face talks. In an open letter, Mr. Zelensky has urged Mr. Putin to take steps to end the conflict. But the Russian president has rejected that, labelling the letter rude and saying he sees no need for a meeting. Mr. Zelensky says Vladimir Putin is personally benefiting from the war.
2: Unfortunately, the Russian side once again chooses war. Everyone heard the response today, a weak response. He simply does not want to end the war. I think many around the world were disappointed. He doesn't want to change anything.
0: Iran's Revolutionary Guard Corps says the United States will be responsible for the consequences of the complete closure of the Strait of Hormuz if what it calls U.S. mischief continues. It comes after the U.S. military struck Iranian coastal radar sites after saying it shot down Iranian drones targeting shipping in the strait and the latest escalation complicating efforts to end the war between the two nations. The Revolutionary Guard Corps says it targeted U.S. bases in the region in retaliation for U.S. strikes and also fired on four tankers attempting to traverse the strait without its permission. The federal government has moved to scale back its disaster recovery funding for Queensland. Under the proposal, all state and territory governments would split costs 50-50 with the Commonwealth in the wake of a natural disaster. The federal government currently contributes an average of about 65% of disaster relief funding in Queensland. Prime Minister Anthony Albanese says the new arrangement will be fairer and more efficient.
3: These changes will ensure faster support through a simpler scheme that is in place. This should not be an ad hoc arrangement. There should be an actual scheme in place. That's precisely what we're doing.
0: A man is undergoing surgery after his left hand was severed during an alleged home invasion in Sydney southwest early this morning. Police say four men broke into a home at Greenacre in the early hours of the morning, armed with bladed weapons, including a machete, and attacked a 23-year-old man. Superintendent Rob Hart says the men then allegedly threatened family members, demanding a large sum of cash be handed over.
4: My understanding is the mother and father in their 40s and they have three sons, the 23-year-old, a 19-year-old and a 16-year-old, who were all at home at the time. They were all in their bedrooms asleep very early in the morning. They are definitely traumatised, but thankfully nobody else was injured.
0: Two women have been injured after a truck rolled over, forcing the closure of part of the Princess Freeway into the West Gate Freeway in Melbourne's Inner West. Police say a female 61-year-old driver of the truck has been taken to hospital with non-life-threatening injuries. A 50-year-old woman was also injured after some of the contents of the truck hit her car. Police are investigating the cause of the accident. There's been a big drop in the number of influenza infections recorded in Australia so far this season compared to last year. The latest respiratory surveillance report released by the Australian Centre for Disease Control has found there's been a 65% drop. There were more than 33,000 cases detected in the first 5 months of the year, down from almost 100,000 cases during the same period in 2025. Authorities in New South Wales are preparing for potential call-outs this weekend with hazardous swell along the Sydney and Hunter coasts. Surf Life Saving New South Wales says the risk of coastal drownings doubles on long weekends. The Bureau of Meteorology is warning people to stay away from beaches and rock platforms exposed to the big southerly swell. And Australia's Sally Fitzgibbons will meet reigning women's world surf champion and fellow Australian Molly Picklum in round two of the El Salvador Pro after Fitzgibbons made it safely through her opening heat. 2022 champion Stephanie Gilmore has been knocked out. Tyler Wright has progressed through the second round and will next meet American Lakey Peterson. You're up to date with the very latest from ABC News.
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2: And a very pleasant Saturday afternoon to you, and welcome to the boardroom for the next 5.5 hours. Sitting across the boardroom table is the winner of 2 premierships and a Clive Churchill medalist, Luke Lewis. Rugby League's number one writer, the Daily and Sunday Telegraph's Michael Carayannis. And as a boardroom bonus, World Cup winning Gillaroo's captain, multimedia star and firefighter extraordinaire, Ruan Sims. I'm Andrew Moore. Thank you for spending some of your Saturday with us here on ABC Sport. And what a stunning day where we are in Sydney. While cool, considerably warmer than Canberra last night, that's for sure. We'll call the 5:30 game between North Queensland and the Dolphins being played at Townsville Stadium. Joined on the touchline at the ground by Laurie Spina. It's an all-Queensland kind of day because then it's Brisbane against Gold Coast. On the call at Lang Park will be Brett Sprigg, with Billy Moore and the Courier Mail's Travis Main. On the pre-game show, Sydney Roosters star Connor Watson will join us after his team's great win last night over Canberra. And there's been a fair bit happening with Connor since he worked with us in here, a couple of weeks ago. Signing with St George Illawarra next year and the PNG Chiefs for 2028 and 2029. The new club's third signing after Jerome Luai and Alex Johnston. We're hoping to check in with the Melbourne Storm after last night's nail-biting win at home over Newcastle, and keen to speak to our own Ryan Hoffman, who's a former Storm Premiership winner, of course, about whether he thinks the Storm is back. They won, 4 of their last 5, Melbourne. Plus Cronulla boss Dino Mezzatesta on the reports through the week that home games would be taken away from the Sharks next year. Promise I didn't start those. We'll look into those games from last night. Origin teams for game 2 just around the corner. And a reminder, there is Monday footy with Canterbury-Bankstown playing Parramatta at Stadium Australia. Myself, Ru and MC will be on air from 3:30. And from 6:30, NRL Monday. With all of us until 7:30 on Monday night. Your text messages are welcome at any time between now and 10 o'clock on 0467 920222. That's 0467 920222. And your calls after 3 o'clock. Let's go. For the first time in round 14, Luke Lewis. Good to see you, Louie. How are you going?
3: G'day, boys. Great to be here.
2: You look fresh.
3: I am fresh. I feel amazing. Probably a little bit fresher than you boys down there in Canberra, and how cold it was and the drive home. And I don't know how you boys are getting through it today. But
2: Just made me feel tired. I was feeling pretty good.
3: No, you look good. But I'm excited. I feel like I haven't seen you guys for ages. I know it was late Sunday night, but usually I see you 3-4 days later. But 6 days between drinks. So great to be here. Can't wait for it. And should be a good afternoon of rugby league.
2: Yeah, I'm really looking forward to it. 2 Queensland battles today. And the game we're calling, Louis, Cowboys and Dolphins, strikes

0: It's been probably more important for the Cowboys at this point. They've slipped outside the eight. They're well beaten by Canberra last week. No Tom Dearden is a huge ongoing blow for them. As the Dolphins look like they've found their mojo, they look like they're in really good form. They're going to be a big test for the Cowboys.
1: Yeah, I'm excited. It'll be definitely a big test for the Cowboys. They've got to find something with no Tommy Dearden at the moment. But, yeah, look, I'm happy for the Dolphins. The way that they're playing sort of makes mine and Michael Carrianos' little tip at the start of the year where we sort of said they might sneak into the top eight, maybe even the top four. So they're starting to look really, really good. Love the way that they're playing. And it did felt like it's taken a bit of time for them to find their mojo, but they're definitely in the rhythm at the moment. I think it's going to be a tough one for the Cowboys, but it is up there. They'll be looking to get back into that top eight. So it should be a really good game of footy.
0: Michael Carrianos is in the house. Good to see you, MC. How are you going?
2: I'm well, Andrew. And Louis, yeah, some interesting, tough games to pick. Oh, I think the North Queensland Dolphins game's really tough to call. As Louis said, had high hopes for the Dolphins heading into this year and a little bit nervous at the start of the season about where they were really at, but they've turned the corner lately and playing some really good footy. And North Queensland, another one of the surprise packets, given the pressure and scrutiny that was on that club at the start of the year and the pressure on Todd Payton, but he's kept the Wolves at bay for the moment. And then on the flip side, big game for the Brisbane Broncos. Cool. Huge game for Brisbane.
0: I mentioned last night, we mentioned on NRL Monday when Scott Sorensen looked it up, because Brisbane, to me, the signs are now worrying. They've slipped, 4 points out of the eight. This time last year, though, they were 11th. And after round 13, they're 11th. So it's not unrecoverable. And, of course, the big headline from last week's loss to the Dragons, Michael, was Payne Haas' very honest assessment when he spoke to Zane Bojack after the game.
2: Yeah, it was a great interview by Zane and caught fire, that post-game chat, because of the reality of or the harshness of Payne Haas' delivery. And, you know, Michael Maguire, we spoke about this on Thursday night, Andrew. Michael Maguire needs a response now because he's dropped Ezra Mann. We've

0: on Thursday night. Andrew, Michael Maguire's needs a response now because he's dropped Ezra Mann. We've heard Payne Haas call out the rest of his teammates. If they don't get a response, oh, it could be season over for Brisbane.
1: No, I'm not saying it's season over yet. It could be. And when I say it, when it could be when it comes to, you know, replying back to what they've been asked, right? But I don't feel like it's season over. I feel like they've still got so much more to give. But I feel like they're just, when you watch them play, they look a little bit tired and a little bit flat at the moment.
2: And sometimes,
1: but we did
2: Louis,
1: see
2: you
1: that
2: have
1: last
2: those
1: year.
2: Years as a team.
1: Yeah, correct. But I feel like I did see the same type of thing last year. But they come good at the back end. So
2: not sitting in exactly the same position
1: spot
2: as they were.
1: There you go. And you can't write them off. They've got class all over the park. They have missed Payne Haas. I think he's going to be a big inclusion, and just maybe it's a bit of a bogey too last week. Coming up against the Dragons, that scoreline three games straight at up there
2: crazy
1: in Brisbane just blows my mind. So, I'm like with numbers, Andrew, but I think they bounce back today. I think they do answer back, and I think Payne will lead the pack.
2: See, this is where I'm a bit with you, Michael. If that doesn't happen today, and if they don't aim up against Gold Coast. And Gold Coast have had some great results against Brisbane over the years. But if they don't aim up today, I think it is a legit worry. Like, if they fall 6 points outside the eight, that's really difficult.
0: It is difficult. And I'm with Louis. I think they'll win. And I think we will see a bounce back. But if we don't, I'm concerned.
2: Yeah.
0: That's my point. Around the fact that, you know, what's happened this week with the murmurs in the off-season, Payne Haas's decision to leave the club at the end of the year. So, there's a lot to look at. And they play South Sydney next week. It's not really a fair economy given the...

0: impacted by Origin this year as they have been, but Reece Walsh might sneak into that Queensland bench and that'd be a huge out for him next week.
1: But what about, Lou, the opportunity for Gold Coast? I know you're probably coming up against Brisbane when you'd least want to after they got beat by St George Illawarra and a little bit humiliated, but this is a chance for them. They're up against a team low on confidence and form.
2: Yeah, they are. They're obviously coming up against a side who got a little bit of confidence issues at the moment, but look, I don't know about Gold Coast.
1: They've really got similar issues.
2: They've got the exact same issues, to be fair. But, you know, I'd be more worried about the Gold Coast coming up against the Brisbane Broncos after, like you said, the way they played last week. You know, Payne Haas coming out talking about it. Madge McGuire coming out and, you know, saying they've been speaking about it, making a few changes there as well. I don't know. I feel like they're primed and ready to rock and roll. So I think Reece Walsh will slowly start to get more confidence also, you know, coming back after that cheekbone. I feel like that's just taking him a little bit of time, but I don't think he's that far off playing his best football. I can't see Gold Coast beating them today. But we know that's what we love our game, though. It can change the two-horse race, and obviously they can turn up and upset them. And we didn't expect the Dragons to win last week. But I don't know. I just feel like Brisbane are ready and primed for a big one today.
1: We shall see. That game, the nightcap from 7:30, 0467 920 222 to send a text. They're coming through already. Hey, Andrew, love listening to you guys every weekend. What's going to happen in the future with State of Origin with players born interstate and playing all their football in, say, Victoria, WA, Papua New Guinea, etc.? That's a great question. I think we'll be a long way from it changing from being just New South Wales and Queensland. And without dismissing that question in any way, shape or form, I just hope that means a greater emphasis on international footy as much as anything else, especially with the Pacific Island nations.
2: I was going to say, I'd love to see more international football. I feel like we just don't see enough of it anymore. I feel like it's sort of really just tapered off. Last year was a good step in the right direction, but they got the World Cup at the end of this year. But fingers crossed we start seeing, you know, at the end of every year, there's test matches being played. I think that's what we need to see. Even during the year, I'd love to see a test match being played by two different nations. I don't know where we fit it into the rugby league schedule, but I think it needs to be in there.
1: It's either priority or it's not.
2: Yeah, correct. And that's where Peter Vallandi is. Well, he's obviously sitting at the top of the helm at the moment, and he needs to make some decisions on that. And I think he's pretty bullish on...
1: they've done a great job. We've had a kangaroo tour back, and we've got Pacific Championships up and running. And I don't know about you, MC. You've covered World Cups here and abroad. To me, they can be a bit ho-hum. It's Australia or New Zealand, really. I know England played the last final out here against Australia in 2017, but I can't wait for this year's World Cup.
0: Yeah, it won't be anything... It won't be boring this year's World Cup. You look at Samoa and Tonga and New Zealand back to with Callum Ponga playing for New Zealand as well, and change of the eligibility. Obviously, the focus has been on New South Wales and Queensland, but for the Kiwis, it helps them immensely as well. But just on that text message around, I can't wait. I'd love if we got to a stage where we're actually seriously debating what happens with WA players, what happens with Melbourne players, what happens with, you know, probably not PNG players because of the fact they'll play for PNG. But if we ever got to that stage, it means that the game has developed in areas that just haven't churned out that many of a high-quality footballer.
1: I would think, even best case, that's like two decades away.
2: But in saying that, if you're born in, you know, Western Australia or wherever and you're playing, you're eligible to play State of Origin. You can just pick what state.
1: Yeah, but that'll be the thing.
2: I reckon that's how it should be. If you're going to let everyone else play for other countries, if you choose that you're going to play for Australia, you should be allowed to play State of Origin. I feel like that's what they've opened.
0: It's a long way. I think we're a long way from that discussion.
1: And because how many Melbourne-based or born and raised people have played in the NRL? Half a dozen, max?
0: Yeah.
1: So, yeah, we're still a long way away. But, yeah, I'm with you. I think it'll be great if we get to the point where we need to work that out. Around the grounds, and we've got New South Wales Cup full-time. Newcastle has beaten Melbourne 34 points to 28. Jersey Flegg, a win for the mighty Fijian team, the Kiviti Silktails. They've beaten the Sydney Roosters 18-12, relegating the Roosters to last spot, the Silktails away from that position. So well done them. Also in the Jersey Flegg, Melbourne 42 defeated Newcastle 22. And currently we've got South Sydney leading Manly Warringah by 34 points to 6. That's in the New South Wales under-20s competition. Queensland Cup action underway. There's no score in the first half between the Western Clydesdales, and they're taking on the Dolphins early in the first half, while Tweed Seagulls have scored early to lead the PNG Hunters 6 points to nil. Queensland Women's Premiership is underway. North Devils have beaten Brisbane Tigers 18-16, while at halftime South Logan 22 lead Northern Pride 16. You're with Luke Lewis, Michael Carayannis, I'm Andrew Moore, and joined, as I mentioned, by Channel 9, ABC's, New South Wales assistant State of Origins

0: clean sweep winning coach, firefighter, just generally person of the stars. Great baker. Ruan Sims, how are you, Ru?
1: G'day, Maury. Good. I'm glad to be here, actually. Exciting.
0: It's good to see you.
1: Yeah.
0: For this, and I know you...
1: Thanks for having me.
0: You kind of filled a late breach, so we appreciate that very much.
1: Yeah, it's
0: but
1: good.
0: The games today, we're just saying before, both fascinating for perhaps different reasons. Mm. Cowboys v Dolphins and then Brisbane Gold Coast. How do you see them playing?
1: Yeah. Oh, absolutely. I mean, I think I feel like the Dolphins are very much flying under everyone's radar. I think they're very strong outfit. They've got plenty of attack. And the Cowboys, we've seen, they've had really good attack throughout the year. And yeah, I think this will definitely be an exciting game of football, the first one. And then, you know, the double local derby.
0: I do feel a little bit like the Cowboys, to quote Gibbsy, are on the precipice with Tom Dearden out, that he's such their heart and soul. I'd love to see them play well today.
1: Yeah, I'd love that as well. And they've got the talent to do it. I mean, they've got such a strong forward pack. But it is going to be really tough because the Dolphins, like I said, I think they've got incredible attacking prowess. So Todd Payton will definitely have made sure that their defence is on song coming into this game today, that's for sure.
0: Yeah, handily beaten last week by Canberra. But having been in Canberra last night, I get why a team from Townsville lost. Fair dinkum.
1: Well, that's why I tipped the Raiders last night instead of the Roosters, because I thought it's so cold. Like, surely.
0: I know.
1: And then the Roosters were just red hot. They were on fire.
2: Well, I didn't find it that cold last night. I'm sitting around a fire. It was beautiful.
0: And you look fresh to that.
2: Yeah, I feel great.
0: Don't say I don't do anything for you. Jonty, I don't know. He's not playing golf today. I think he'll be
2: before and out.
0: I was going to say he'd be sleeping, but he won't be. He'll be punting and he'll be flapping his arms about and he'll be telling Jules about the referee decision in the 38th minute and doing all that stuff.
2: I've got to love how he does his little $1 punts. It's so good.
0: Now, let's talk about last night. The Melbourne Storm managed to defeat the Newcastle Knights in an upset of sorts at Amy Park in Melbourne. And Melbourne starting to win some games. They won 32-30. And among their try scorers was Jerome Hughes.
3: Callum Ponga with that high kick. And Ponga takes it 25 out from his own line. It's been lost by Marzu. So Newcastle make the error again. Picked up on McDonald. Back here now for Jerome Hughes. Storm away on the overlap. Makes light work of Ponga. Hughes steamrolled the Newcastle fullback and scores the try. What happened to Kalen Ponga? Jerome Hughes scores the try for Melbourne. Momentum swings again.
0: And even looking ahead to not only the Melbourne Storm, but for Queensland Origin, I note with interest Ryan Hoffman's ABC Player of the Year points last night. 3 to Cam Munster. 2 to Newcastle fullback Kalen Ponga. Some were saying he should have been charged with a shoulder charge. He has not been. We'll get an update on his injury status in MC's Hammer Time. And 1 point to Harry Grant. 3 Queenslanders. And Melbourne, Louis, they found a way. After a dreadful run, 7 losses in a row, they've won, 4 of the last 5?
2: Yeah, they're definitely back on track. They're moving in the right direction. I think Craig Bellamy sort of made that little bit of adjustment of, you know, the way the game was being played and how they used to play. Because the Melbourne Storm were always about defending in the middle, wrestling, slowing the play the ball down. You can't do that anymore. Set restarts, you get tired. And I felt like it's taken them a bit of time to find their mojo. They have... But I'd like to see him doing against some really big, high-quality sides. I want to give Newcastle a rap, though. Like, I think they've done a great job since Justin Holbrook's taken over. They're just a different side. They're always in the contest. Got unlucky last night to lose that game, but down in Melbourne in a really high-quality, high-scoring game of football, I thought it was an awesome game to watch. But Melbourne definitely on track and finding their mojo, definitely. But I would like to see him against, you know, Penrith, a couple of the top dogs up there, Manly, and just see if they can still deliver what they're delivering, but they're on the right track.
1: Well, round 17, they've got Manly, so that'll be
2: a good test.
1: A good test.
2: I'm liking what Manly are doing at the moment. I don't know. There's just something sneaky about the Manly side.
0: I don't think it's sneaky anymore, Louis.
2: No.
0: They're better than sneaky. But Melbourne, you look at their team again, they've been badly struck by injury this year, losing key players, and Pappenhausen didn't return. Xavier Coates, the news came through yesterday, looking to fight his way back, stunning his Achilles, out for the year. There was no Nick Meaney, there was no Jack Howarth last night. And to me, that's quintessential Melbourne, that they still found a way to beat a top four team. That's a real test, MC, of their depth.
4: It is. It is definitely a test of their depth. It's going to be interesting to see how that next little period plays out for them. And Louis mentioned Manly moments early, and they're doing it without Tom Trbojevic is the big one for them. He's going to be a nice little luxury when he comes back into the side in a couple of weeks.
0: Yeah, that's very, very true. And from a Newcastle perspective, Roo, as Lou was saying they've been outstanding this year under Justin Hull.

0: Oldbrook, any undue reaction to that loss last night, or just dismiss it quickly?
1: No, it's not easily dismissed or quickly dismissed. I was expecting Melbourne to win that game, but I was very impressed with how Newcastle just kept fighting back. They didn't allow point pressure or scoreboard pressure or time pressure to get on top of them. They just kept fighting. I mean, that's the thing. Like, at the end of the day, there was only 2 points in it.
0: Yeah.
1: 2 points the difference. And I thought they were very good. They played some great football and they've got some strike weapons. And you know what? I will say, Saifidi was very strong last night as well.
2: Putting some shots on.
1: Yeah. What about that footwork, chasing the kick and then scoring the try? I mean, I thought they have got some really good structure going around Newcastle, and I think they've been fantastic. And another one, well, Dylan Lucas is the other one that's been spoken about a lot as well. He was in the Origin squad for New South Wales, and he's bringing a lot of that experience back to clubland, which is exciting for the club in general.
0: Just keep him fit, because he's such a gun.
1: Yeah, he is, isn't he? So I think that's that one's really exciting, and obviously, you know, concern for Phoenix Crossland to make sure that he's all right going forward.
0: We were watching the game, wandering about in Canberra, and it just seemed like one of those games, Louis, to me, that while it ended up being 2 points, it was exciting. There's plenty of action to and fro. It was always, to me, a game that Melbourne seemed like they were going to win. And in the end, that's why I'm giving credit to Newcastle here, because
2: they held in there.
0: They held in there and nearly managed to jag it.
2: Yeah, it was funny because even at the end, you're sort of sitting there going, oh, have Melbourne still got the confidence to hold this game out?
0: Yeah.
2: Because they've lost a lot of games this year, and you know what it does, your confidence goes down. And when you've got the ball, there's a couple of minutes left on the clock, you start to freak out a bit. But they got the job done. Newcastle, like I said, I'm really happy for Newcastle and their fans, really, because you know they turn up even when they've been going horrible. But this year, they're actually going really, really well. I like the way they're competing, and I think they've got a lot of good times in front of them. So they didn't give up. They were thereabouts, but it's hard to go down to Melbourne and get 2 points. And they weren't that far off. But and Melbourne, like you said, they've found a little bit of mojo. They've been under the pump for a while. And their three best players out in the field were Queenslanders. So it also goes to show that our State of Origin game is continuing to do what it does. You go out and you play State of Origin, come back for your club, and you're a better player. So I think everything's looking pretty good in rugby league at the moment.
0: How confident, MCU, with the Knights? They've just slipped outside the top four, but they're, you know, they're thereabouts. They've got a bye next weekend. Maybe it comes at a good time for them. How confident are you that they can maintain the level that they've been at through the first half of the season?
3: I think so. I think there's still some improvement in them. You look at, Kalyn Ponga's impact on games at the moment. He's in such a rich vein of form, but it's not like ridiculously good like he went on that run where he won the Daily M. It's manageable, it's maintainable, and you could say there's still some improvement in his game as well. And you've got that Fletcher Sharp, Dylan Brown combination. Jacob Saifidi, I think, again, was outstanding for him last night. Like, I didn't get the criticism around him being picked in game one, and for mine, I know he didn't get it on the field, but I'd still be keeping him in my New South Wales squad.
0: All right. Now, last night at Canberra Stadium, 13,836 diehard souls out there, and they watched the Roosters beat Canberra 26 points to nil. I'll be very keen to hear Connor Watson's thoughts, because I thought their first half was as well as they've played all year. 26-0, and in the end, Mark Nwanganita-Waze, first game back from that syndesmosis injury, I think he's out 5 weeks. What does he do? Scores 3 tries.
4: They obviously are treating Canberra with disdain. They'll probably score here, whether it be Nwanganita-Waze or Robert Toia.
0: Is this a prediction, Jonty?
4: Yeah, they'll score.
0: Toia or Nwanganita-Waze?
4: Yeah, in the six.
0: Okay, here's the scrum, fed and one. They go to the right, just rinse and repeat. Cherry Evans to Walker. Cut out ball to Toia. Then away to Nwanganita-Waze. Steps in field, pass one. He's over. Gibson. Oh, you've done it again. You've done it, Emma Tonagato, from a few years ago. Oh, boy. Well, I said Alan Tung's up here looking like the Pope. You're looking like Nostradamus, Jonty.
3: I could imagine his excitement levels on the sideline, though, having called that.
2: Mate, he messaged me straight away. Just said, did you hear that, Louis? Like, oh, mate, you are good. So he was brilliant.
0: Yeah, Louis nearly threw his phone into the fire pit. But he was flapping around. He was swanning it up, no doubt. It was a great prediction. And, yeah, Mark Nwanganita-Waze scored 3 tries. ABC Player of the Year points from Alan Tung. 3 points to Fahu White. Gosh, he gets better and better and better.
1: How
0: and
1: good
0: better.
1: Is he?
0: They can't put him down, no matter who he plays.
1: Because he's got legs like tree trunks.
0: That'll help. 2 points Sam Walker and 1.2 Mark Nwanganita-Waze. Connor Watson must have been there or thereabouts. He's on the line. He started at hooker last night. Hello, Connor.
5: Hey, Tim.

0: Hey, Mel, how are we?
1: Good to speak to you, mate. We're all very well. Have you thawed out?
0: Yeah, it took a little while, Andrew. It was so cold, honestly. By the end of the game, it must have dropped to, I don't know what, but doing a post-game interview after, I was absolutely freezing.
1: It was 1 degree, so what it felt like, I don't know, a lot less than that. I can assure you, I just said, I don't know whether you agree, that first half, to me, at least games I've seen you live, was as good as I've seen you guys play.
0: Yeah, I think so. I think we had a pretty poor week last week. So we, we had a good week of training off the back of that. Really just simplified our focus and then just spoke about that physical battle, you know, that Canberra, they've got a big physical pack. They come out with online speed and definitely felt that for the first 10 minutes. But we knew if we wear it, eventually, we felt like we'd get on the front foot, which is what we did. And I think just in previous weeks and, you know, every time we sort of have a bad game, it's just been our own discipline, ill discipline and handling errors. And then last night, we just, I mean, other than probably my yardage error off the kickoff is probably the only one we really made in the first half. So
1: I wasn't going to
0: good.
1: bring it up with the fact that I said he had 10 thumbs.
2: He's been talking about it all day, Connor.
1: No, I have not. I have not.
3: Connor, he said
0: I've been
3: you had
0: thinking
3: hands
0: about
3: like
0: it all
3: feet.
0: Day too. Yeah.
1: Yeah, okay.
3: Yeah, that's what he said. I heard him.
0: I had a look. I don't know what I was doing, but yeah.
1: Yeah, no one does. But that's all right. You won 26-0.
0: Yeah.
1: We'll get back to the Roosters in a tick, but since you were last here in the boardroom a couple of weeks ago where we were grilling you about what your future may look like and you were very honest and open, then you're a little bit coy. Well, now we know. Next year at the Dragons and a 2-year deal with the PNG Chiefs, and you were saying that you were impressed with what you saw in your visit to Port Moresby, but you had a partner to consider and her work life also. What was the trigger to deciding, yes, we'll take that 2-year deal?
0: I think, you know, like I've spoken about it for sort of since I did Kokoda, you know, that I could see myself playing over there. And for me, it wasn't really an issue. I spoke about it when I was on ABC the other week. And, you know, we're training every second day. So for me, being over in a different country, you know, like although there's going to be some different challenges with it, I'm going to be fairly busy the whole time. So it's just sort of around getting my partner, Kiana, across it and making sure she was happy with that decision. But I think just going there for that couple of days that we did in the last bye and just seeing how beautiful, you know, the people were, the place was. And I think just also, you know, that adventure that will come with it, the experiences of being part of the first ever Papua New Guinea Chiefs team, like, yeah, I've said it a couple of times, but just, you know, that first training session, I can't imagine how many people will be there watching or, you know, the first game or the first fan experience and actually be able to have, you know, a really big impact just through football, you know, because it is the only country in the world where rugby league is the major sport and you see how much it means to people. So, you know, it's just for them, it's bigger than the game. So to be a part of that will just be so epic.
1: So Kiana's either on board or you're now single. I'm not sure which.
0: She's still with me, mate, so I think she's on board.
1: There you go. That's beautiful. And your decision to go to the Dragons for 1 year, it must seem a little bit odd. I know these days players come and go and everyone kind of accepts it, but is that going to be a weird mental focus for you, going to one club for 1 year before, obviously, the excitement of a new venture coming in?
0: I think for me, I don't want to go anywhere and not put absolutely everything into it, Andrew. You know, that sort of thought has come across my mind. You know, I don't want to go somewhere and be sort of focused on what's to come. I just want to be present wherever I am. So, yeah, I'm going to the Dragons to play well and to help that club and, you know, lend my experience and, you know, try and help some of these young forwards with some leadership because I think there's bones of a great side there. We saw what they were capable of last week against the Broncos and I felt like the last month of footy, since Dino's just really gone with that young starting pack, those guys have just come along in leaps and bounds. So that's definitely exciting, plus the addition of, you know, the four guys that they've already signed before me. I feel like, you know, it's definitely going to be a team that's on the up next year.
4: Well, Groover, mate, it's great to hear your voice. Well done last night on an outstanding game and a good performance. But, mate, what is it like, I suppose, knowing that your future's secured now for 3 years? Explain that.
0: No, it's good, mate. It's really good, Groove, to be honest. It's I want to be able to just really enjoy this last year with the Roosters, you know, and I felt like for the last few weeks, while it's sort of really picked up, and you know the decision was looming. It was sort of hard, like, you know, things like the last Anzac Day, for example. I didn't know if I was leaving at that point, so I wasn't really sort of able to sit back and be like, this is my last Anzac Day as a Rooster. I mean, I'm playing it against the Roosters next year for the Dragons, but just different things like that, you know. So now I know that it's my last year with the Roosters. I can really just sort of put everything into this year and savor the moments, because it's a club that I've been around for a long time. You know, I come here as a 17-year-old kid and then played SG ball and made my NRL debut and come back. And, you know, a lot of the people that were in the club then are still the people that are here now. So it feels like home for me and all of those people. I just want to really enjoy the last sort of 6 months together.
4: Well, mate, I'd love to see you in a grand final. I think there's an opportunity there where you guys are playing outstanding. Obviously, see you out as a grand final. So that'll be one of your, obviously, your main goals, correct?
0: Yeah, definitely, mate. That's always been at the top of my list. And, yeah, you know, I feel like we're in a good spot, but yeah, we just need to continue to get better and just to be disciplined and continue to play the long game, which we did last night. Like, the two previous weeks were poor in that sense. We just made too many errors and didn't play tough enough, where I felt like we turned up with the right mentality last night. So if we can continue to do that, you know, we can definitely make a run for it.
3: Now, Connor, I definitely want to talk to you about the Roosters, but I've just got one more quick question on the Dragons and the move to the Dragons. I got a chance to sit with Dean Young and hear his perspective on signing players as an interim coach, and he was saying how difficult it was, but at the same time, he believed in what the future of the Dragons looks like. What was it like as a player to go to that club knowing that they didn't have a full-time coach set in place, whereas that's usually the first thing that would entice a player to go to a big club?
0: Yeah, I think, you know, Dino sat in the discussions with myself and my manager as well, and I worked with him last year during the State of Origin, so I've got a lot of respect for Dino. I think he's a great coach, so if he's there next year, you know, that'd be awesome, but if not, you know, I'll just work with whoever else is there, I guess. So, but it is a different one, right, because you sort of want to go to a club and know who's going to be the coach, but I think the thing that excites me about the Dragons is, you know, that young core of players that I spoke about, and then the guys that are coming in, and, you know, I feel like they'll make the right decision with the coach, whether that's Dino or someone else. And then, you know, I feel like there's a lot of positives in the future for the Dragons.
3: Yeah, definitely. Now, I'm going to stay in the present because I liked what you said, being present and having what you've got in front of you right here and now is the best way to do it. At the Roosters, you know, listening to Trent speak about how you guys have gone this year and there's been ups and downs, but he really feels like you're finding that DNA and that consistency. Is that how it feels as a player too?
0: Yeah, it does. Yeah, we sort of probably started the year better than we have for a long time, which has been good because we're in a better position. Like, there's been times where we sort of sat at this point and then nearly had to win out, you know, to chase that final spot. So it's good to be in a better position, but we're also, like, we know how much better of a football side we can be. We feel like we've got levels to where we can get to. And, you know, the last, as I've said a couple of times in this interview, like, the last couple of weeks were really disappointing. We had some good, honest conversations last week about where we're actually at, and then just simplified our focus. You know, we sort of, sometimes in footy you can get caught up on, you know, focusing too much on the big picture, but at the end of the day, it's a simple game. If you can complete well, defend well, put the position in tough spots to get out of, which, you know, Chez and Sammy Walker did such a good job of that last night. Like, the amount of times they kicked early and were able to turn them around and then just fly off our line and build pressure through that. I think if we can continue to do that, you know, then we can, really have a crack at it.
2: Connor, you mentioned the fact that you guys had some honest conversations. I guess it was off the back of the criticism that Trent Robinson had for your side after that Melbourne loss last week. The playing group, who's leading those conversations?
0: Yeah, there's a fairly big leadership crew at the Roosters, to be honest, MC. But, you know, obviously Ted's your captain. And then, you know, you got Rads and Lindsay as your vice captains, and then we're lucky enough to have Daly to come over and be a captain for a very long time and had his opinion there as well. So we're in pretty good hands there with guys that have, you know, seen a fair bit of footy, experienced the highs and lows of the game, and are able to sort of give their perspective on things. And, yeah, that was the sort of message that you know, us as the players pushed last week. Like, let's just, you know, really simplify our focus. And we talk about it a lot. You know, you guys are talking about it a lot on ABC. Is like, the game, so much, is just in between the ears. It's about turning up with the right mentality. And if you're off by 0.5%, teams are too good nowadays, and there's too many momentum swings in games to not be, you know, turn up with the right attitude. So for us, it was just about simplifying the game, turning up ready to just take Canberra on physically, and then we were able to do that.
2: No Blake Brayley for New South Wales. Now, mate, your name's been mentioned as a potential return to the Origin Arena. Any thoughts? Have you had any discussions of where that may be?
0: No, I haven't, mate. Obviously,
1: that's a bad
0: I'd love
1: sign.
0: To be there. Yeah. Thanks,
2: You're
0: Andrew.
2: You're very negative today, Andrew.
1: I'm not. I want him to be there.
0: Thank you, Andrew. No, I haven't. Yeah, I haven't heard anything, mate. But, I'd love to be there. You know, it's been the highlight of my career so far playing for the Blues. But, I guess we'll find out on Sunday.
3: Connor, just a very small one, and this may be so far out of the box, but I really like the idea. Mark Nwonga Nitawase, what do you reckon he'd look like in a Blues jersey?
0: He'd be great, Rudy. He's an absolute gun, isn't he?
3: He's been spectacular for you guys, especially like first game back from injury. Incredible.
0: Yeah, I feel for him. You know, he probably would have been there if he didn't do his ankle. And then he's probably come back fairly quick from a syndesmosis. And then he just goes and does that, scores 3 tries for us. His carries out of yardage are unbelievable. But I don't, like, he played for Australia last year. You know, he's played for the Wallabies before. You know, a big occasion's not going to overall mark. So I think if the Blues will pick him, he wouldn't let him down, no way.
1: The first time apparently he'd ever won at Canberra, whether rugby union or rugby league last night. But he scored the 3 tries. But that near intercept he took, where he had arms the size of most trees, juggled it 14 times and nearly came up with it. That just highlighted to me how skillful he is. And finally, Connor, while it's great to have your future sorted, there's a downside to everything. Next year, you're going to have to tackle Nefahu White. How do you do that? Man, he was unreal last night.
0: Oh, I hadn't thought about that, Andrew. Thanks for the
1: He's amazing. No, I'm not being negative. Now I feel like I am,
0: so
1: actually.
0: Good,
1: he is.
0: He's so good. Honestly, it's unreal playing with him. Just playing off the back of him whenever he runs, you know, it's four blokes on him. He just continues to pump his legs for like 10 metres. It's so cool. But, yeah, I'm going to have to get in front of that next year. So I'll just do everything I can to try and stop him.
1: I'm trying to remember or think who reminds me of Louis. And to me, there's a touch of Petro Sivanisevas in
4: that. A little bit of Fooey Fooey as well.
1: And a bit of Fooey Fooey. He's a better player, though, I think, than Fooey Fooey.
4: Yeah.
1: But the way he can just take 3 defenders with him and just keep that legs driving.
4: He's having 1 year, though. He's having a hell of a year this year. I feel like everything he does has just been amazing. But, hopefully next year when he plays against Connor as a shocker, that's all you want.
2: I'm not sure
0: exactly
2: Andrew
0: right,
2: wants
0: right,
2: that.
0: Mate. Couple drop balls. Yeah, I know. Andrew's been a bit negative today. I'm going to have to have a chat with you after this, Andrew.
1: Love you, mate. Good to talk to you, Connor. And hopefully we're calling you in Origin too.
0: Yeah, we'll see, mate.
1: See, I'm being positive. I'll see you at the MCG.
0: Sounds great. Can't wait.
1: Good on you, mate. Thanks, Connor.
3: See you, Connor.
1: Joining us after the Roosters 26-0 win over Canberra last night. Yeah, but seriously, Nefahu White, Roo, is a former front rower. He's seemingly unstoppable.
3: He is immense. It's the only way I can describe him. Every single time he takes the field, he is imposing. He's uncompromising with ball in hand. He rips in. He's got a big engine too. He keeps those big legs moving. And like Connor said, in traffic, he just creates ruck speed because he can drag 3-4 defenders, collapses that ruck. That's what all good number nines dream of. They dream of having front rowers that carry like that. And I agree with you. He does have a touch of Petero about him. Because Pet used to get those legs pumping like pistons. They just kept moving.
1: Yeah, his post-contact meters are crazy.
3: So good.
1: Your text are welcome, 0467 920222. You're with Luke Lewis, Michael Carayannis, Ruan Sims. I'm Andrew Moore. We're here at the boardroom. Who else we got in here, Louis?
4: Oh, we've got Ralph Tucker, Dennis Carnahan. And that's about it.
3: We have
4: Dibsy.
3: MC as a god.
1: A Greek god,
3: Greek god.
1: and gives
2: and Jonty as.
3: And Jonty looks
1: you
3: like...
1: You describe that, Ruth.
3: Okay, he looks like he's doing... What's those air things, you know, where you do the...
1: Oh, like the... Not the parachuting.
3: The parachute...
2: Skydiving.
1: Yeah, the skydiving.
2: Skydiving.
3: Yeah. What is it?
4: It's indoor skydiving.
3: Aura farming. Yeah. No, yeah. Not aura farming.
1: Dennis, do not answer in any way, shape.
2: Dennis.
3: Oh, and there's Maddie carrying a baguette because he's very good at French.
1: French, exactly. So we're starting to build quite the photographic collection here.
3: Yeah.
1: I don't know how you'll appear, Louis.
4: Oh, I will not appear.
1: You get on the draw.
2: Because
4: if it goes up on the wall, rip it down.
2: There'll be a smell.
1: 0467 920 222.
3: I'm going to leave before the smell starts.
4: I would never do that.
1: Rue, look, you're blessed with a number of talents, but you're not that quick.
3: It's all right. I brought my perfume. I'll give a couple of spritzes around before.
1: Spritz away. Afternoon, beautiful Maury, Coach Louis, number one journalist MC, and Rue. Just on my radars, I heard that Sticky sacked or changed their attacking coach from last year. Do you think that is contributing to their poor form this year? If not, what do you think is the reason to their poor performance?
4: I'm going to say Jamal Fogarty is a massive one for him.
1: Seems to be, Louis, doesn't it? Because
4: just his kicking game, his control, his patience. And then you look at what he's doing when he goes to Manly. Manly a lot more controlled, a lot more calm under pressure. They're patient. They're happy to get through to a kick. So I feel like his leadership is missing. And I look at, you know, Papali's not playing massive minutes. He's also, you know, he's missed a few games. So I feel like the leadership of the Canberra Raiders is just a little bit off at the moment. And they don't have the same type of spark that we've seen last year when it comes to their off-the-cuff type of football. So I feel like it's just their halves combination trying to learn together. That's not... I didn't expect that to be perfect. I always thought this year might have been a little bit of a hard year for Canberra. I really did. But I do believe next year they'll lift again because it takes 12 months to get that combination and that feeling. And they've got a lot of great young kids down there. I'm bullish on Canberra over the next 5 years. I really am bullish on them. I think they've got some really big opportunities in front of them coming up. But this year is just a learning curve for them.
3: Yeah, I'm agreeing with that because, Ruben, I don't think they're poor this year. I just think the difference between their best and their worst performances is really big.
4: Yeah.
3: Whereas previously, the difference between that's being very small, and that's what the best teams have. And I think you look at Ethan Sanders and Ethan Strange, that building on that spine for the next 5 years, plus all those young, fast guys they've got, I think it's just, they've got plenty to give. Kyo Weeks, like all of those guys, they're fantastic.
2: They did change their assistant coach in the off-season. Mick Crawley was the attack coach. He left the club, and Justin Giddo, Matt Giddo's brother, the former Wallaby, is the attacking coach, I'm led to believe.
1: But they just, like Ethan Sanders is still very green, and that's, you know, takes time. Ethan Strange has been the benefit of now being around first grade for 2 or 3 years and looks legit, and we saw that in Origin 1. But I keep waiting for them, and I appreciate what you're saying, Louis, in the years to come, that they look like they're building themselves beautifully. But I keep waiting this year, keep giving them the benefit of the doubt. It's quite extraordinary that here we are in round 14, and the runaway minor premiers of last year, Canberra, and the premiers of last year, Brisbane, both sit outside the top eight.
4: Yeah, it is interesting how it works. But again, and the game for me has changed a lot from last year to this year.
1: Yeah.
4: I feel like you can see it. It's.
1: I thought Canberra would be good at adapting. Obviously, huge loss, as you pointed out, with Fogarty. But I thought Canberra might be one of those
4: ones that might
1: groups.
4: Have suited.
1: Yeah.
4: Yeah, I think it will suit their game. But I think everyone underestimates the loss of Jamal. It is a massive loss. He was brilliant for him last year. And I watch his leadership at Manly, and it is brilliant. He's a better leader at Manly than what I felt like what Dally Cherry Evans was at the time. So I reckon he's added that much value to the Manly side, and that's how much they've lost it at Canberra. It's a huge hole to fill when he's playing the way he does, his control with the ball in hand, his kicking game, but it's his demeanour as well. His demeanour on and off the field is
3: he's
4: just
3: very calm.
4: Very calm, very relaxed. And if you've got your halfback who's calm and relaxed, everyone else seems to be calm and relaxed. So when you've got young kids in there, it takes a little bit of time to build that.
3: They'll find it, though.
4: Yeah, they will.
3: And they will be spectacular.
1: On the spectacular?
3: Spectacular.
1: Okay.
3: I'm going with it. Well, like, and I think we're also forgetting it. They beat North Queensland as well, 26-12.
1: Yeah, but the step up in class last night was significant.
3: I'm not saying that that wasn't. It was a significant step up in class. The Roosters were amazing.
1: Oh, great. And
3: I will say, they do turn on. They're just not consistent with it yet, and that will come with time.
1: Ultimately, we're agreeing.
3: Definitely.
1: I think it is in there.
2: I don't think they play finals. What do you?
1: I'm starting to believe that.
2: Because if you look at the sides between them, this is how, sides have to fall out of the top eight, but the sides
1: they've only
2: above
1: had one
2: them,
1: by though, right?
2: Can't. But the sides above them, who aren't in the eight yet, are the Broncos, Melbourne, Tigers and North Queensland. So they not only do they have to leapfrog those teams, right, they have to have a team outside the eight fall out of it. So I just can't. I don't see him playing finals footy.
4: Now that's the best thing that's ever happened to Canberra because he tipped them to come last last year.
1: He just hates Canberra.
2: I also didn't have him in my eight this year, for the record.
1: Yeah, well, mate, we've got half a season to go, so it wouldn't be, you know.
2: I'm not close.
1: Doing a Gibbsy.
3: Well, yeah, we've still got 2/3 of the Origin season.
2: So, okay. Yeah. Lay it on the line, Andrew. Are they in the eight or not?
1: No.
2: Oh, thank you.
3: You're so negative today, Andrew.
2: What about you?
1: In here, Roo, in such a good mood.
2: I've got
1: delirious from a late night last night and cold weather and early start today.
3: Just getting peppered.
1: Pumped to go, and now I've become Mr. Negativity.
2: It's because of how you greeted me on our second greeting.
1: On our second greeting.
2: I went to say hello to you. You're like, we've already said hello.
1: Oh, no, that's because.
2: And that was it.
1: No, that was it. We saw you downstairs. Dennis, Ralph and I, as a team, went to get a cup of coffee.
2: I was working.
1: You weren't. You were doing.
2: What are you doing?
1: I'm doing NFL.
2: I never said that. NFL Ralph said that.
1: Oh, gosh.
3: He's doing his AFL draft.
1: Must have been. Maybe that was it.
3: Yeah.
1: Honestly.
3: He loves AFL.
1: There are times you could bore for Australia/Greece. Afternoon, lads. Thanks for the great calls and discussions. Very entertaining. Referees and more particularly the bunker decision last night. Thursday night with a drop ball in the ruck by Ben Trbojevic. A coach may get fined or have some punishment for commenting publicly on poor decisions the ref or bunker may have made. If the decisions are shown to be incorrect, what's the penalty process for them? Is it all handled behind closed doors? Are there post-game debriefs? Would be keen to know. Brett, it's a great question. There are, yes, indeed. And you can be dropped from that role. You can be dropped from first grade and all of that sort of thing. Look, all I can promise you is this. I know you're busting to have a say, Louis. All I can promise you is this. The referee's boss, Jared Maxwell, and I don't want to say anything to breach confidence, but when he is in the referee's coach's box, it is like being around a maniac first grade coach. He rides every play and every decision and is... Look, he's a really calm dude, Jared. He's a great referee for a long time.
3: He's passionate.
1: He's very passionate. Thank you. It means a lot. They do debrief and they debrief and they debrief and they debrief. And, Louis, I maintain it's the system more than anything else that leads to a lot of this controversy.
4: Oh, absolutely. Look, don't get me wrong. But I was sitting around, like I said, last night, I was sitting around a fire watching the footy. And I was sitting around some, you know, really good people, love the game of footy, understand football really, really well. And one of the conversations actually come up is very similar to what Brett said. And they go, the coach has to go and answer the media. Yeah. Oh, and said, why doesn't the referee go? I actually think that's a really good question.
3: But we used to,
4: no, but the referee
3: on, we used to do this.
4: The referee should go into in there, listen to the questions that we've all want to hear the answer to. How did you come up with that decision? What were you thinking there? So then it gets us all on the same page. Why are they not held responsible to answer questions?
1: I agree with you to an extent. I think the majority of referees can handle that no problem. And I think, you know, we run into referees after games and we hammer them in a car park, for example, but, you know, in good humour, often. But they often are very keen to tell you why they made a decision. They've made it, and a lot of it, you know,
4: that's good.
1: This stuff comes from 100%. So if you take like a Grant Atkins or an Ashley Klein or a Jared Sutton, Adam G, they could handle themselves no problem. I don't know that every, like a few young referees need to face the media, but if it is a controversial decision through a game, the only problem now with it is most of the controversy comes from bunker decisions. So
4: but my theory is that we're super professional. We're a professional league in a code, and they get paid very well, very, very well to do their job. And they love their job.
1: Louis, yeah? Most of the referees would love that opportunity.
4: Absolutely. And I reckon, and I think it'd be so good for the people who are listening to it to understand it. Okay, I can't understand what you're thinking there. Put them in your shoes. Now, we go on and interview young kids that just made debuts. What do we say? Don't interview them because they're making their debut.
2: Some clubs
4: they've
2: do.
4: Got to learn.
1: A lot of clubs do.
4: They've
1: clubs
4: still
1: do.
4: Got to learn. They've still got to learn how to handle the media. They get media training. Talk to the media and tell us. I actually never thought about it until last night when I got asked a question. When I got asked a question, my head was going 1,000 miles an hour because I actually think it's a brilliant idea. I think we should hear from them. And it gives us gives everyone clarity. It would give me more clarity coming in and doing this job, listening to what they're saying.
3: So just to play devil's advocate or I'll just throw the cat amongst the pigeons. So Graham Mannersley used to come out and talk to everybody on a Monday. He'd go in and give his chat about the decisions that were made, any howlers or anything like that. And then it got to the point where everyone was like, oh, why are they doing this? This is so silly. And
4: yeah,
3: like, they're going against the referees.
4: Yeah, but he would always straight bat the answers.
3: But we had the opportunity to get some answers. We didn't want it. And then now we want more from Do you know what I'm saying? Like, I'm just saying.
4: Yeah, but I sit down and go, but you're listening to someone as third party.
3: Yeah.
4: So it's like going in and saying, well, Luke, you played the game, but can you go in and answer it for me? It's not the same impact as me answering it when I was in there. Mm. So if you've got a referee who's handled it, been out there, answer the questions, and then we can go, okay, yep, understand where he's come from. Mm. That makes sense.
3: Yeah, I don't hate it.
2: From a journalistic perspective, I understand what you're saying, Louis, but there's no way they could be up every game, post-game,
3: no.
2: Press conference, right?
1: They don't have to be.
2: It would only, so you only want them essentially if there's a contentious decision.
1: Yep.
2: Right? If there was a contentious decision and there was some parameter for them to talk to the media, I'm all for it. But not a scripted press conference after every game because...
1: No one wants that. No one would care. None of you would turn up. No. But I agree. If there's decisions in a game, even if it takes 30 seconds for them to explain, because there are sometimes you hear the explanation and go, ah, okay, good. It might just be knowledge or you didn't see that part of a replay, whatever the case may be. And other times you might say, are you kidding? That's what a load of rubbish. But I agree. And even if it's the worry I have about it is that, again, I reckon 95% of the decisions that we get up in arms about come from the bunker rather than the on-field referee. Even if then you're asking them to explain what they've been told, but at least you now know what they've been told.
4: But how good would it be if we had Wednesday night, for example? How many people blew up about the Callum Ponga thing?
1: Yeah. Yeah?
4: And there was people that were on one side of the fence and the other side of the fence, right? But how good would we had, it was Ash Klein that did the referee, come in and say, how come you overruled the bunker? Well, this is what I thought, this is what I seen in my position. Perfect. We heard it. But now, but at the moment, you're getting questions of, well, the bunker said this and the referee said this. They're not on the same page. Well, we should be hearing answers there because I reckon people didn't.
1: And Ashley Klein could handle it.
4: Well, correct.
3: And also, but to be fair, I feel like Ashley handled it very well on the night.
1: He did.
3: And I think he was very clear about why he said it and why he overruled the bunker. So I understand people are annoyed about it, but at the same time, I thought he was very clear. And while we were on air on Thursday night, we got word from the NRL, and the whole reason they couldn't go back to the play the ball is because it wasn't considered part of that play.
1: Yes.
3: That's why...
1: That's a technical...
3: And it's a technicality.
1: That looks ridiculous.
3: And we did explain that afterwards, but that's the whole reason, which I think is ridiculous. It should be once the tackle's completed and you get up to play the ball, that's from there, that's where the bunker should be able to rule.
1: Agreed. That's too much common sense. It is time for MC's Hammer Time on this Saturday. You ready to rumble? Thank you, Michael.
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6: Here's Michael Carayannis with MC's Hammer Time.
1: Yes, for the best summation of what's happening in the rugby league world in the 3.5 minute period, Michael Carayannis, what's doing?
2: Very brief. There's a fair bit to get through. Callum Ponga has been cleared. Obviously, had a bit of a neck shoulder complaint last night, but speaking to Knights officials today, they're confident that it won't be an issue for Queensland in Origin. Obviously, he got cleared of that shoulder charge as well on Will Warbrick as he made that try-saving tackle. The NRL did issue him with a concerning act notice, which is essentially a warning for that tackling technique, which obviously saw him get sin binned in Origin 1. So
1: he got sent off.
2: Sorry, sent off in Origin 1. So he's...
1: We need Ashley Klein to explain it to Michael.
2: No, I agree with
3: the
2: it.
3: Difference.
2: He's been cleared. Phoenix Crossland had that scary concussion last night as well. He's also been cleared of any serious neck injury or anything else. He was discharged from hospital at 4 a.m. today. Knights have the bye next week, so he will rest, but no ongoing dramas for Phoenix in after that sickening head clash.
1: Yeah, thank goodness, because that looked like it could have been anything.
2: Bit of Dragons news. Terrell Sloan, he's been linked with a move to Castleford in the English Super League. They've already signed Fegley and Cook from the Dragons for next season. Ryan Carr, the head coach of Castleford, was the Dragons' assistant coach, so that's that link there. And Dean Young's dropped Luciano Leilua for the local derby tomorrow.
1: Yeah, right. He's listed on the bench. So you weren't red felt pen?
2: Yeah, it must mean Jaden Sewer's back.
1: Okay, that would be earlier than... thought after a setback.
2: Yeah, around there, yeah. Okay. Luciano Leilua definitely out.
4: That's interesting, though, because Luciano Leilua does look threatening for him. And they do
1: He's
4: need some
1: good
4: points.
1: Lately, so something must have happened.
4: Interesting.
1: Behind closed doors. Anything else, Michael?
2: That's what you'd think with your negativity.
1: Wow, anything else, Michael?
2: That's it, mate.
1: Okay, that was briefer than the 3.5 minutes allowed.
2: I just went through it like rapid fire.
3: Is it Will Kennedy's re-signed?
2: Will Kennedy's re-signed for a further 12 months.
3: The Sharks?
1: See, often he'll do repeat stories from 3 or 4 days
3: ago. Oh, yeah, okay. Oh, no, I just thought I'd double check.
1: What are you looking at me like that for, MC?
2: Negative.
1: We're just getting... Am I going to wear this all day?
2: Well, if you stop being negative, you won't.
1: Wow.
4: Well, that wasn't him. It was actually me.
1: Well,
4: it wasn't him being negative. I actually said it.
1: What did you say?
4: I can't remember now. It's too long
3: ago. 2 or 3 days ago.
1: Around the grounds, jersey flag full time. South Sydney has beaten Manly Warringah by 46 points to 14. Queensland Cup half time. The Dolphins over the Western Clydesdales 28 points to 4. While into the second half, Tweed Seagulls 20 leading PNG Hunters 6. Queensland Women's Premiership. South Logan 36 leading Northern Pride 16. Yes, Michael, I'll get to the AFL. Fremantle playing North Melbourne. Fremantle on top of the ladder. And they lead the Kangaroos by 2 goals. Frio 33, North Melbourne 21. Later, Gold Coast against Brisbane. And MC hoping to get home to watch the West Coast Port Adelaide game at 8:15. You should be home by then. 0467 920 222. If you'd like to send us a text message, we can take your calls after the news at 3 o'clock as well on 1300 361 700. Bundy Tez says, hi team, it sounds like Luke would make a great bunker official. Pick things up quickly, a 99.9% correct in his comments, and as a retired player, he has perspective of the play. Now, Bundy, everyone agrees with you, and if some controversy, I would love, I'd pay to see where we're from the media.
4: I'm from the media.
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0: ABC News, hello, I'm Satyam Weinstein. Emergency services have been called to the scene of a reported shark attack off WA's south coast. The incident happened near Michaelmas Island off the coast of Albany. A diver has reportedly been bitten by a suspected 4.5-metre shark. The man, believed to be aged in his 30s, was taken by boat to the Albany Marina, where he received treatment from St. John's Ambulance paramedics. The incident comes almost 3 weeks after a 38-year-old man died while spearfishing at Rottnest Island off the coast of Perth. The US has launched fresh strikes on Iran, hitting coastal radar sites. Ali Crew has more.
1: The US military says the strikes come after it shot down a number of drones launched by Iran towards the Strait of Hormuz. American Central Command says it believes the drones were targeting shipping around the vital waterway. It comes as US President Donald Trump again claims the war is almost over, downplaying the seriousness of the conflict.
2: It's really not that much of a war, but it's a military conflict. It's a practice.
1: Meanwhile, the White House says visas have been granted for Iran's World Cup football squad just 10 days before their first match against New Zealand in Los Angeles. But the semi-official Iranian Fars news agency is reporting that visas for some of the team's support staff have still not been issued.
0: The Energy Minister has confirmed Australia secured adequate fuel supplies through until August. The war in Iran has reduced availability of diesel and petrol worldwide. Chris Bowen says that 3.5 billion litres of fuel will be delivered over the next 4 weeks, with enough supplies to follow after that for a few more months.
3: That consists of 1.8 billion litres of diesel, 512 million litres of petrol, 468 million litres of jet fuel, and 709 million litres of crude oil. This is all pretty consistent. You know, some are slightly up, some are slightly down, but pretty consistent with every weekly update.
0: Prime Minister Anthony Albanese and his New Zealand counterpart have met with business leaders from both countries during an annual leaders' meeting in Queensland. Christopher Luxon is visiting Noosa on the Sunshine Coast, where the pair are holding talks on defence in the Indo-Pacific as well as economic resilience. Standing with Mr. Luxon at a press conference after the meeting, Mr. Albanese was full of praise.
4: I think it was one of the most effective business meetings that I've had as Prime Minister, I've got to say. Was very sharp. And a lot of work went into the preparation, clearly.
5: That's very good.
4: To make sure it was a very effective use of our time. And I thank the Australian business leaders as well.
0: Police are investigating a home invasion in Sydney's southwest after four men allegedly broke into a house and severed a man's left hand. Emergency services were called to a home at Greenacre in the early hours of this morning, where a 23-year-old was found with a severed hand. Police say four men in a dark-coloured SUV allegedly stole a large sum of cash from the family home, with a mother, father and two other sons who were uninjured. There's been pushback in the UK after US Vice President J.D. Vance blamed the stabbing death of an 18-year-old on civilizational decline and the mass invasion of migrants. There's been controversy over a video of the dying man being handcuffed by police after his killer falsely accused him of a racist attack. Earlier this week, 23-year-old Vikram Digwal was sentenced to life in prison over the killing of Henry Nowak. The British Minister for Children and Families, Josh McAllister, says the UK doesn't need any advice from American politicians.
6: There are people who are trying to import that kind of toxic politics here into the UK, and I don't want to have anything to do with it. That sort of whipping up of hatred and division is exactly what Mark, Henry's dad, has called on us not to indulge in.
0: British actor Anthony Head, known for his roles in Buffy the Vampire Slayer and Ted Lasso, has died, aged 72. The BBC's Lisa Mzimba has more.
7: To each generation, a slayer is born. 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
14: And welcome back. Second hour of NRL Saturday on ABC Sport with Luke Lewis, Michael Carayannis, Ruan Sims. I'm Andrew Moore, coming to you today from the boardroom. And we'll call the 5:30 game from here between North Queensland and the Dolphins. Referee will be Wyatt Raymond with Liam Kennedy in the bunker. And Laurie Spina will join us on the touchline at Townsville Stadium. Then at 7:30, it's Brisbane against Gold Coast. Louis, worry about that later, please. Brisbane and Gold Coast at Lang Park. The referee for that game at 7:30, Jared Cole, and Chris Butler will be in the bunker. An all Queensland day after last night, Canberra and the Roosters did battle at a very chilly Canberra stadium, and the Roosters won 26-0 in the first hour. We did speak to Roosters hooker yesterday and our colleague Connor Watson, who's off to the Dragons and Chiefs. This hour, we're going to catch up with Cronulla Sutherland CEO, LMBC Dino Mazzatesta. He's going to join us. And then later in the day, we're going to just look into Melbourne Storm and just see, are they the Penrith of 2026 from 2025? Yes. Are they coming with a wet sail towards the finals of Melbourne Storm? We'll look into that a little bit later on as well. Luke Lewis is here. Good afternoon, Louis. Two big Queensland derbies today.
15: Yes, good afternoon, guys. Yeah, pumped. I can't wait for it. It's the first, obviously, game I'll get to call this afternoon. So, felt a little bit funny knowing you guys are down there in Canberra, nice and cold while I was sitting around a fire. Like I said, it was beautiful. But, yeah, look, it's great to see you. I can't wait for this game today. But it should be a big challenge, really, for both sides. I think Dolphins are playing good footy. North Queensland need to find a win, try and get back into that top eight spot. And then you've got the Brisbane Broncos coming off that loss last week, who want to get back into that winner's circle with the way that they went down, and then to come up against in another local derby there with the Gold Coast Titans. So, yeah, I can't wait for it, see how it unfolds. But I am a big believer and a bit bullish on the Broncos this afternoon. I feel like they've had a lot of questions to answer this week, and I feel like there's a lot of players that have come out and said that you've got to own it. And I feel like when you get messages like that as a player, when it comes from your own teammates, it means a lot. So I think they're going to bounce back.
14: Michael Carayannis is in the house. Hello, MC. The more I look at the lineup, so we've called some games where the Cowboys have been outstanding this year, both at home and away. If I keep looking at this Dolphins lineup, they've got so much strike.
16: They have so much strike, and they've got so much speed and players that can just do something out of nothing. You know, Hamiso, Herbie Farnworth, hasn't Jack Bockstock come back and really hit the ground running? And you look at their forward pack now with, you know, Flegler and Gilbert getting games under their belt after last season for Marshall King back into the swing of things as well. So it's a beautifully balanced side.
14: It really is. It's going to be an entertaining one at 5:30 this afternoon, still 2.5 hours away. Former Australian front rower and captain of the Gillarooster World Cup win, coaching member of the coaching staff for the successful New South Wales Women's Origin team. Ruan Sims, welcome back to you, Ru. What are you looking forward to most over the next couple of games?
17: Well, I think I'm just excited because now I've actually figured out why everyone was calling today Queensland Day.
14: Yes.
17: I hadn't put it all together.
14: Like, oh, you've
17: JT
14: been busy.
17: JT was going on about Queensland. I saw him doing a few things for Queensland Day, and I thought it was hilarious, but I didn't understand the whole idea of it. It's going to be, I think I agree with what MC said.
14: Takes a bit to get past you too.
17: Yeah, well, I wasn't, it's Queensland.
14: Yeah.
17: So I'm not really, we won 3-0, so
16: yeah.
17: I feel like I can throw a bit of shade.
14: And last year, who won the women's series?
17: Yeah, the women, yeah. We did. Yeah, New South Wales.
15: And men win 3-0 too.
17: Yeah, so we're going for a full blue wash this year.
14: Can you imagine?
17: Be so good.
14: The reaction from Queensland. Just on that.
17: No, I joke. But no, I think it is going to be...
14: You joke without any humour in this case. With a ferocity that's been rarely seen. Just on that though, Roo, we haven't seen you since. Congrats to you. We spoke to John Strange after the series sweep at Robina. It was a really tight series. But again, like I said earlier about the Melbourne-Newcastle game, it seems like every game was tight, but New South Wales always just seemed just seemed to be ahead. What was your reaction to how it all played out?
17: Yeah, it might sound a little bit strange because the games were very close, but particularly that last game when they were really hitting back at us, it never felt to me that we were going to lose it.
14: Mm.
17: And I think that's a real testament to the players and the way that they applied themselves. They applied the game plan that Strangey put together, and just also learning the lesson from last year and how much it hurt losing that last game. It felt very, very odd to be celebrating a series win after you've just lost a game of football. And they spanked us, Queensland, game three last year.
14: Even talking to players, Roo, you could tell that hurt them a lot last year.
17: It did. It stung. It really stung. So that drove us a lot this year. And just before camp started, game three, Strangey made us watch the last sort of 5-6 minutes of that game, and it was not a feeling we wanted to repeat, and I think I take my hat off to the girls for the way they applied themselves and that we didn't let it go. And it's the first time ever in history that a state has won a clean sweep series, and also historically 10 years since the first time New South Wales ever beat Queensland at Robina as well. So I think that's it was a nice little circular moment.
14: Mm.
17: And I got to captain that team in 2016, and then 2026 I was part of the coaching staff. So it felt really good to be able to sort of close the circle in that moment.
15: Now, you answered a question I wanted to ask you about. We talked to Strangey during the week, and he did say that he played that video right at the start just to give a little bit of a story about what it was like, preparing for that last game. But it's good to hear that the girls reacted to it, because I thought that was interesting. Because it could work in an opposite way, right? And you could sort of get really nervous to play the game over in your head, but it looked like it worked for the girls really well.
17: I think if you played it the day before the game, yes, it would definitely be a detriment. But you play it at the start. We did all of our video review of game two, and then just that last 5 minutes, he just played that last 5 minutes, and also the last 3-4 minutes of the reaction, our reaction, our faces after that game, and Queensland faces after that game. And I think that galvanised the girls. And because it was so early, after we'd done all of our game review and ready to roll, we then had another 3-4 training sessions where we were able to use that as fuel and burn it all off before it became that nervous energy. So I think it was a really smart placement.
14: Spoke to Jamie Chapman on the Monday before the third game, and she handles herself magnificently with the media. But when that third game came up from last year, there was a difference in the tone. I'm like, okay, that really... the psychology of all of that with athletes, Louis, really intrigues me, because I know you're telling me it was in 2015 the Cowboys beat you in the finals, and that drove you for the entirety of 2016.
15: Yeah, I couldn't wait. I could not wait. The game I penciled in right...

0: I just wanted to redeem ourselves from the way that we played. It was so bad. And I couldn't wait to run out in the field.
1: Mm.
0: And just your mindset going into that game, I'll never forget it. It was the preparation going in. It was a, I don't know how to say it on air, but I just wanted to kill someone. It was like...
2: Kelly, you chose away.
0: Yeah, that's the way. Like, that's how I felt going into that game.
2: Yeah.
0: Because I was so dirty on obviously my performance, but I was also dirty on, you know, how we represented our jersey and, you know, what we're playing for. And we kept that even when we went into the back end of the game. Every time we played North Queensland, it was because of that 15 game.
1: Mm.
2: That's amazing to me, because sometimes you hear now that just fill players' minds with positivity, not negativity. Positivity, positivity. But sometimes you need that extra burn, I guess.
1: Yeah, well, I wouldn't say it's negativity, actually. It's just information. You've got to give them the information and then frame it correctly. That's basically what you're looking for. And I think there is such a thing as toxic positivity as well, because if you just go, yeah, you can do this,
2: yeah,
1: you can do this, that is completely unhelpful.
2: Mm.
1: That is absolutely unhelpful. And especially for athletes who are elite at the top of their game, just saying to them, you can do this, it's not enough. You need to give them information. You need to help them process it and give it some framework. And that's where you get the best out of your team.
2: I did get a bit of mail out of the New South Wales camp. And one of the reasons they were so good in game three, Louis, was that Ruan Sims, as assistant coach, addressed the players and said, if you guys let this state down and don't win, you can all run it.
0: No, that would have been awesome.
1: I took my cue from Louis's rant during game one.
0: Hey, well, it worked. Yeah. Worked.
2: That's right. 0467 920 222. And look, I hope the people of New South Wales Rugby League, Louis, appreciated your one-sided call the other night and the raps that you gave the Blues for that wonderful comeback.
0: Mate, that was so good after that, as soon as Callum Ponga went off.
2: Is Michael playing a game?
0: He's actually playing Tetris.
1: Solitaire.
3: Writing a story.
2: What about?
3: Phoenix Crossland.
2: Okay, for the Sunday telly. I heard that exclusive on MC's Hammer Time. You're a bit quiet today. Is everything all right?
3: I'm good. How are you?
2: Good, and you? Around the grounds, New South Wales Cup first half, Manly Warringah 6, leading South Sydney 4. No score at Henson between Newtown and St George Illawarra. Queensland Cup second half, Dolphins 34, leading Western Clydesdales 8. Tweed Seagulls 30, leading Papua New Guinea Hunters 10. First half, Townsville 4, leading Brisbane Tigers 0. Winner Manly 10, leading Northern Pride 0. Queensland Women's Premiership, South Logan 40. Leading Northern Pride 20. AFL second quarter, Fremantle 64, leading North Melbourne 27. In the Super Rugby, we're into the qualifying finals. Canterbury Crusaders leading the Auckland Blues by 26 points to 14. You can give us a call if you've got any questions or comments about rugby league for the next couple of hours on 1300 361 700. 1300 361 700. If you'd like to talk to Michael or Louis or Rue, I'm Andrew Moore, and the... texts are coming through thick and fast, 0467 920 222. Folks, Queensland Day is a thing, and whilst it hasn't been celebrated for many years officially, it's the commemoration of the separation of Queensland from New South Wales on the 6th of June, 1859. And they've had a chip on both shoulders ever since. Go the Blues, says Aaron the Axe from Brisbane. Them's fighting words, Aaron. Can't wait for a New South Wales series win in the men's origin. It'll be one in a row, but you'd never guess that from the carry-on. Happy Rugby League, Andrew, for your info. It isn't just a Queensland theme day in the Rugby League. It is actually a Queensland day, celebrating the wonderful day in 1859 that we gained independence from New South Wales. Netball has a local Queensland derby today, and as MC will tell you, so does the AFL. That's Tom from Lutwich.
3: Don't even know the two AFL teams in Brisbane.
2: Brisbane and the Gold Coast. You do. Don't pretend.
3: No,
2: you reckon I'm negativity. Every time we've come to you lately, it's...
3: Brisbane. Yeah, I was trying to... I thought the message was two Brisbane teams. I couldn't think of the other Brisbane team. So.
2: Well, two Queensland teams, yeah.
3: Yeah.
2: And as you are well aware,
3: no.
2: In the netball today, right. It's Queensland Firebirds against Sunshine Coast.
3: Netball's all right.
2: Oh, I'm glad it's got your approval. Dion says, happy Saturday, Andrew, Luke and Michael. Nice to hear you. Rue on the show. Lovely and talented person. She is. Enjoy your weekend, everyone. Thank you, sweet Dion. Guys, Ruben from Campbelltown here. How many teams do you think could be in the NRL by 2040? Surely Peter Vallandis is looking further than 20 teams if he's pushing for a team in 2029. Which teams would you want to see? I do not want to see more than 20 teams, personally. 20 seems like...
0: Do you reckon with 20 teams we do the... conference system?
1: Mm.
2: I'd have to, wouldn't they?
0: That'd be awesome. I like the idea.
1: That would
0: that.
1: Be cool.
0: Yeah.
3: You either do conference or you play each other once.
1: Yeah.
2: So what are we up There's to? 19 20. From 2028. 20, yeah. I don't want any more than 20. 20 freaks me out.
0: I don't mind 20.
2: I just remember when we did have 20 teams and there were a lot of

0: crap games of footy. So that worries me slightly. Do you want more than 20, anyone?
1: No.
2: No.
3: Not
4: for a long time, but...
1: I don't mind if we have 20 and it's from all different... Yeah.
4: That's 2040, was it?
1: Different countries. Different countries. Yeah.
0: So in 15 years, how many teams are we going to have?
1: 40.
0: 40?
4: I don't think we'll have more than 20.
1: How many teams are over in the Super League?
4: 12 or something?
1: 12.
0: Yeah, I think it's...
1: We'll have an extra 12. We'll combine the Super League competition with the NRL, and that's why the NRL are buying the Super League.
2: How many New
1: I don't even know if that's real, but I'm just making it up.
2: How many New Zealand teams do you reckon? Two? Three?
1: Oh, there'd have to be...
4: 14 in the Super League, sorry.
1: It'd have to be three.
2: Yeah.
0: Hang on. Out of how many teams? What NRL number of teams? Are you working on three Kiwi teams?
1: No, I'm just saying in both, both combined, when they eventually come over.
0: Oh, okay.
4: We're having three teams in New Zealand?
1: Three teams in New Zealand.
0: This is the combined NRL Super League, Louis' 40 team.
4: Where are the other teams?
0: International comp.
1: No, we won't get to 40.
4: Get to 40 teams. Okay.
0: All right. Well, in that case, you keep working on this plan, Louis, because we're going to go to calls. Ian is first up. Ian, good afternoon to you.
5: G'day, Andrew. And a special hello to Roo. I'm a station officer at Lismore Fire Brigade, so we're both in the same job.
2: Hi, Ian. How are you? What platoon are you on?
5: C platoon.
2: Oh, C platoon. You're on tomorrow.
5: Yeah, I'm currently on annual leave, so don't go back.
2: Even better.
5: Even better, yeah. But my comment, what I wanted to expand on was your or Andrew's giving Ashley Klein a big rap. And I was sitting there watching it, thinking that the amount of pressure that he was copping from the crowd, from everything, and he just kept his cool so well. It was really impressive keeping it cool.
0: He was under so much pressure, Roo, coming into that game. Oh. It seemed like nobody wanted him refereeing the game. And I know Louis was just let these guys play, and that's often up to the players. But there are only three restarts and I think four penalties in the entire game. So he did them play. And when a big decision needed to be made, he did. I don't know what else people would want from a referee in Origin.
2: Yeah, I have to agree, Ian. I thought he handled himself beautifully and he was very composed. He was very firm as well. I think he handled it really, really well. Like you said, he was under immense pressure and obviously hearing the bunker saying one thing, and he was very firm saying, this is what I saw, this is what I believe, and he stuck with it. I mean, you have to applaud the ability to be able to make those tough decisions under pressure and be calm the whole time.
5: Oh, without a doubt, yeah. I was really impressed by him. And, you know, like we spend most of our time not being impressed by referees, but that was really worthy of note.
0: No, I'm glad you said it, Ian. Good on you, mate. Thank you for your call.
5: Cheers, Ian. Bye.
0: And enjoy your holidays, too.
2: The annuals, yeah.
0: The annuals. 1-300-361-700 or text 0467.
2: You wait, I was going to get into it.
0: I know, so tell
2: long
0: me.
2: Long annuals, short annuals.
0: So he's in C.
2: He's on
0: brigade,
2: C platoon.
0: At platoon. What are you in?
2: I'm D platoon.
0: And what does that mean? What's the difference?
2: So there's four platoons, A, B, C, D.
0: Yeah.
2: And we all sort of rotate through our rosters.
0: Right. So how long are you in D platoon?
2: So D platoon is my permanent shift.
0: Right.
2: And C platoon is his permanent shift. That's what he's always on, but the days rotate.
0: Okay.
2: Yeah, so you're always on that platoon.
0: So does that mean your role's different to C platoon, or is it just...
2: No, it's exactly the same, but
0: So you've got this one group that
2: you're
0: working
2: at Lismore, he'd be at a smaller station. There's four platoons at every station, but they'd only have four people on shift each time. They'd just rotate through it.
1: And
2: 24/7.
1: D platoon, they go out and put fires out in the rain.
0: In the rain, that's their specialty.
2: Yep.
0: You're still not comfortable with that,
2: are you? When it's raining, we do floods, we do hazmat, we do hazardous materials, we do rescue.
0: How long does it take you to get in the hazmat suit?
2: I don't get in the hazmat suit.
0: Don't you?
2: That's for the junior fire east.
0: That's like filling it short leg and figure.
2: No, we have specific stations that are hazmat stations, and they're the ones that run those jobs. We're just their gophers. We just do what we're told with that stuff. But yeah. So at City of Sydney, where I am, we are a rescue station, and we have a Bronto as well, which is a really big ladder that is hydraulically lifted, and it goes up 44 metres in the air, 45 metres in the air.
0: So, Louis, if you are at...
2: Stuck anywhere.
0: Not only that, but if you're working at City of Sydney Fireys and you happen to be sitting on the reception desk and the phone rings and it's bucketing down with rain, hello, can you help me? My roof's on fire and... How would you respond to that call?
1: Well, isn't it raining outside?
2: You would be a terrible comms operator.
1: Only joking.
0: It'd be straight to the point. You see, he says he's only joking.
2: No, there is a serious vein to it.
0: Yeah, I don't know that he is. 0467 920 222, or you can give us a call, 1300 361 700, on this Saturday afternoon. I hate saying it, but an on-field explanation like NFL, NHL, rugby would be satisfactory. Just be clear, concise and brief. Fail to wrap arms, lead with the shoulder, first contact, head high force, no mitigation. End of story from Townsville Seagull, which is pretty much what
2: which
0: we got
2: what we
0: anyway
2: now, yeah?
0: From Ashley Klein. It's just some people pay attention to the referee's mic and some don't. I, calling games, dislike being able to hear the referee all the time.
2: Well,
0: there are moments, of course, you want to hear it for explanations, but I don't love hearing the jibber-jabber all the time. But if you say your ears prick up when there's a set restart, and this has always been Louis' complaint, we need to know what they're for. You can hear what they're for if you're listening out for it, and or if you've got it loud enough, because they'll always say too slow in the play, or inside the 10.
2: Ruck infringement. Yeah.
1: But I reckon it, because you can't hear it, you know, very often on the TV, when you're watching it, it should just maybe pop up, you know, what it was. I've never seen that.
2: Yeah,
1: I haven't seen it pop up and say, ruck infringement on that or whatever it is. So I've never seen that.
2: Yeah,
1: but we're always usually at the game.
2: You're usually there. So. But no, there is a graphic that does pop up to give that explanation.
0: You've got to pay more attention, Louis.
1: Nah, well, I can only.
2: No, but he's always there live.
1: That's live, mate. Don't see the TV screens like that.
2: Except for yesterday, but he was looking through the flames.
0: More calls at 1300 361 700, and probably creating a bit of smoke too. Simon.
1: Oh. Yeah? We'll get back to it after Simon.
0: I look forward to it. Hello, Simon. How are you doing?
3: Mate, it's good to join you guys and Louis on the sideline. Hey, look from a Queensland point of view.
2: He's never been on the sideline, Simon. Sorry.
3: Exactly. I'm just watching my keys and phone while I'm talking to you too. By the way.
0: Good call.
3: Look, from a Queensland point of view, unfortunately, I couldn't agree more that Ashley made the right decision, and I believe he's probably one of the premium refs that we have. And then the other guy is pretty good, Grant. Could
0: Atkins.
3: Have easily done this. Atkins, yes. The other thing is there's absolutely no doubt that would have was marching orders only. The other thing that I'd like to say is that I hope we do go to 20, and I hope we do have two New Zealand teams, in one on the north and one on the south. And if we do go expansion, we probably get teams to move that are not performing.
0: Yeah, well, where do you think the other one will be from? So Auckland, and are you saying
3: South New Zealand? Mm. It's got to be. You got to have this tribalism that the Brisbane's, the Canberra's, the Newcastle's have created, and that's what the whole point of expansion is all about. Not just the North Island of New Zealand.
0: You'd have to think, Simon, that if there is going to be a 20th team, and Peter Vlandis has indicated that we're headed down that path, it would have to be New Zealand.
2: Oh, it'd have to be.
4: That would be that would be the favourite, Simon. And the South Island has the new stadium as well, the Roof Stadium. So that makes the most sense. And you don't cannibalise the Warriors as much, but you still have that rivalry between North and South Island.
2: Yeah.
3: There's a ditch between North and South, which makes it, go away from their situation. I've forgotten, I now have a brain fart, because I'm just watching McKee's, because Louis, they're missing. I think Louis must have them.
0: Louis, give Simon back his keys, for goodness sake.
4: Why are you thinking about what you're going to say, Simon? The issue, the NRL, when they were looking at, 18, 19 teams, explored the Kiwi market and were just super uninspired by the bids for 18, 19.
2: Do you feel that with Origin going there next year, that should pump up a bit more volume in the bids?
4: Yeah, I just don't think... I don't know enough about Christchurch, really, but I don't know if the
2: appetite's there.
4: It was the economy more so, they've had some issues there with natural disasters and having to rebuild the city, and I'm just not sure that my understanding, and it's obviously a very limited understanding of it, is the fact that the economics just didn't match up for what the NRL had wanted.
3: Yeah. What I also would like to see is two divisions of 10 teams. to one
2: hashtag. The conference system?
3: Yeah, exactly. And that way you can have, you know, your own – and a rotating conference so that we don't get stale with the conference teams as well. But that's well down the track, obviously.
0: I think you're more likely going to end up with four conference teams if you've got 20 teams.
3: Yeah,
0: well, I think it'll be four.
3: That would work. Yeah. That would work too. That's why you're in the seat there. All right. Where's my bloody keys?
1: Just check your back pocket and the jacket. It's hanging behind the door.
3: Thanks, Louis.
4: Check the fridge.
0: There, Simon. Thank you.
2: Check the car.
0: 1-300-361-700. Just got on one of our monitors here. I think the Queensland Reds playing a rugby semi-final later.
2: Against the Chiefs?
0: Yeah, they're playing in Waikato. And the weather, MC, you'd love being on the sideline in that game. It is absolutely bucketing.
4: I could think of nothing more than I'd love to sit on the sideline for a super rugby game in the rain.
0: I've called a few games over there in Hamilton, and the ground is right next to a cemetery, and the fang in Waikato, and the weather, MC, you'd love being on the sideline in that game. It is absolutely bucketing.
4: I've called a few games over there in Hamilton, and the ground is right next to a cemetery, and the fog that emanates over the cemetery to the football ground
0: is one of the most freaky places I've ever been to. But how would you go when you get rid of me?
4: Yes.
0: And you run the regime?
4: Yes.
0: You want to do basically everything from here or Jubilee.
4: Yes.
0: Would you change it?
1: Jubilee.
0: Shark Park's in as well.
4: Yeah.
0: Okay. So it was anything within about 10 minutes of your joint.
4: Correct.
0: But would you go to the South Island of New Zealand for that roofed stadium? Would you like to do sideline there?
4: I'm not doing sideline, but for the first game, I'd go. Just to experience it.
2: You'll be in the box. Okay. Hmm.
0: But what doing what? Just
4: pulling strings.
2: The puppet master.
0: 1-300-361-700. Let's update scores around the grounds. New South Wales Cup, Manly Warringah 6, leading South Sydney 4. St George Illawarra 10, leading Newtown 6. Queensland Cup, Dolphins 40, leading Western Clydesdales 20. Tweed Seagulls 34, leading the PNG Hunters 12. Townsville 10, leading the Brisbane Tigers 0. Wynnum Manly 10, leading Northern Pride 0. Full time now in the Women's Premiership in Queensland. And a big win for South Logan, opening their season with a 40-20 victory over Northern Pride. Earlier, North Devils 18 beat the Brisbane Tigers 16. And still to come, Tweed Seagulls against the Western Clydesdales. Second quarter of the AFL, it's all Freo. Fremantle thrashing North Melbourne now by 82-28. And also in the Super Rugby halftime, in the first of those qualifying finals today, Canterbury Crusaders in Christchurch thrashing Auckland by 33-14. 33-14. Shortly, we're going to speak with Cronulla Sutherland CEO Dino Mezzatesta on the text line 0467 920222. Up until this point, I've been staunch anti-regime, but I feel Andrew's authority is teetering on the precipice today. The coup is on. I think you need to make an example of MC and punish him by forcing him to watch an entire AFL match and count the number of knock-ons. John from Hobart, what a great idea. What a great idea. So the next time you're a punish, yeah. MC, we're going to set you up. I believe Dennis Carnahan's son works for the GWS Giants. Mm. We're going to send you out to a Giants game. Stop.
4: Okay.
0: You're going to be having a seatbelt imposed on you that is unopenable. It's like going on a ride at Disneyland.
4: Sure.
0: And you're going to sit and watch it for 3 hours.
4: Do I get paid?
0: At the Sydney Showground. No, you should be paying them for the privilege. You're going to pay for your seat. Which last happened when, how old were you? Have you ever paid for a seat to go anywhere?
4: Yeah.
0: Well, when? When was the last time?
4: Do you get paid to come here?
0: Oh, I didn't ask that. But I have paid to go and see a lot of things over the years.
4: Yeah, so
0: what have
4: I.
0: you paid to go and see? When was the last time you paid to go and watch any sporting fixture? I want to know when you ever have.
4: I have, definitely.
0: When was the last time? Or any time?
4: Probably would have been an NFL game in America.
0: When? When did you go and who did you see?
4: I've seen plenty, but when was the last time I paid?
0: It's only a rort if you're not involved, Freddie Freebody Carianis.
4: And no, Mr. Hobart, man, I'm not doing that.
0: John, is he?
4: John.
0: He's, Yeah, I think it's a great suggestion. Michael Carayannis is here, and yes, he is being paid. God knows why. Luke Lewis is here. Ruan Sims is here. And I'm Andrew Moore here, NRL Saturday on ABC Sport. Look, there was a vicious story through the week pertaining to Cronulla Sutherland. And it was devastating to me to learn that the Sharkies might be kicked out of Shark Stadium and sent to Jubilee/Sydney Football.

0: Football Stadium. Dino Mazzatesta is the Cronulla Sutherland CEO and he's on the line. G'day, Dino. How are you?
1: Afternoon, Maury. I'm very well, thank you. How are you?
0: Mate, couldn't be better. I was devastated to learn that that may happen. That rumour had nothing to do with me.
1: As were we as well. I'm glad it wasn't you that started it.
0: wouldn't dream of it. What, do you know, did it stem from anything, like any sort of discussion, or did it just come out of the blue and doesn't mean anything?
1: Look, I think if we link it back to possibly a meeting with venues, but that was on our behalf, instigating that meeting around, you know, venues on behalf of the government, how would they see Ocean Protect Stadium in the next election and how could we position ourselves to make sure we're in line for some funding? And from that, I think what they've suggested is that we should take games away. That's not why we went to have the meeting, though. And it seems as though that podcaster may have just picked up on that and suggested that we're playing our last game, which is complete fabrication.
0: So you know what I think of your stadium? I don't think it's up to NRL standard because of all the work going on. This is not a new conversation for us. But you've also come on with us before and talked about the need for upgrades. Your club's well aware of it and you'd love the finance to do it. And you were at least optimistic that things were looking up when last we spoke about this, Dino. Where is the club at trying to get money for an upgrade?
1: Well, we're still pursuing government discussions and with the assistance of, you know, Peter Landis at the NRL and the Commission. And everyone knows that the tribalism that's created at suburban grounds is still warranted in our game. And it's a big part of the game as well. You know, we've got a big derby on tomorrow and it's a sellout. I will be at 15,000 because we're still at low capacity, but it's a great spectacle, not only in stadium, but also on TV. So I think it still has a place within our game. And you look at Brookvale, you look at Leichhardt and when they're putting 18,000 people in those stadiums, they're great, great atmosphere and they provide for great entertainment. So you're right, though, Maury, we still need to fix some of the amenity, you know, especially the public amenity. But that's where we need some funding. We need some funding to help us fix that amenity and make it up to a standard which is acceptable.
2: Dino, if you don't get funding, how long can you stay playing at Shark Park?
1: We'll persevere and just for as long as it takes, Michael. I mean, we're not about to move. You know, we just don't move because, look, I mean, if we're okay to play at Ocean Protect Stadium, then Dragons still play four games at Jubilee and, you know, West Tigers still play at Leichhardt and Manly still at Brookvale, and these are all suburban grounds. They're not exactly the Combanks and the Alliances of the world. So I know Penrith will get something fairly decent in, you know, in a year or so, but outside of that, you've only got Combank, Alliance and a core. It's not like we've got, you know, majority of stadiums all built to scratch.
3: Now, Dino, just back to that rumour to start with, surely a simple call to the club would have been able to clear that all up, correct?
1: I couldn't agree more, Ruwa. Absolutely.
3: And second part to my question, the Leagues Club is due to be finished September of this year, is that correct? Will that help with coming to the stadium upgrades, that sort of stuff?
1: Well, it'll help because all the hospitality component will come back. And, you know, the hospitality's been short on its offering because we had to have a temporary marquee, a makeshift marquee, but we get all the hospitality back, which is in the club. We get seats back as well as part of the Peter Burns stand, and then we increase our capacity. So we should get to about 18,000. And albeit it's not seated, it's still 18,000, provides for a great atmosphere in those suburban grounds. So it will help, definitely, Ryan, yes.
3: Yeah, and then just obviously the other part of the upgrade, you have a women's side there, so you've got an NRLW and an NRL team. Facilities is probably the next big one that would need to be looked at as well, wouldn't it?
1: Oh, yeah, we're screaming. We're screaming for the fact that, you know, the stats show that as a nursery, we lead the way in the state, in the country, for participation in the female sector. And yet, you know, we talk about growing the game and we're very much at the forefront of doing that for the code, and yet our facilities are still well under par when it comes to females. So, you know, we're continuing to pursue government as well, even for money to upgrade their change rooms and get the women what they deserve. Mm.
4: Groover, why is it so hard for the government to give the Sharks this grant? What's the battle there?
1: I think the conversation, Luke, has always been that we're private. And yes, we own the stadium, but we're a member club and football is not for profit. But we're very much a community club as well. You know, we host the Junior Rugby League Grand Finals. We hosted the motocross. We host a whole heap of other stuff, which is an economic stimulus for the community as well. So to think that we're private and that's the reason behind why we don't get funding, we don't cop that. You know, that doesn't wash with us. And then it's a Liberal safe seat as well, and has been for many, many years. And I think the opposition doesn't see a need to put money in there, but I think you'll find that if we can demonstrate how much of a community asset this can become and benefit the entire, you know, Shire, along with other businesses, and it's a great stimulus, and there's got to be a need to look at it as well.
0: Mm. Yeah, being a safe seat, that's your greatest enemy, it would seem, at the moment. Look, you've re-signed William Kennedy through the week. You've re-signed Sam Stonestreet, Dino, and it was always going to be a really tough year for you and the board in this respect, signing and re-signing players you want. You've lost a number of players like CC Vitalico to Perth, and Cam McInnes is going overseas. Talking Jesse Raymond going to the Cowboys. There are a few on their way out. You have managed to keep a couple. How tough has this process been?
1: We always knew it was coming. We always knew it was on the horizon, and it's how you deal with it. And the players with, as you say, the board and the management and the footy committee have always known that these conversations were to come, but they've been held respectfully, and they've been held with the players in mind. And we're always going to lose some, as you say, but, you know, we're very happy with where we're at the moment, and there's still a couple more off contract, which we're still at the table with. So there's still a little bit to do. But it was always inevitable, and it's unfortunate it's part of the game. You know, we didn't want to lose anyone, but at some point in time, you're going to have to, you know, the facts of the matter are that you've got to work within a cap, and then that cap, unfortunately, can't fit everyone in.
3: Dino, as the head of the club, you must be really proud of seeing how many Sharks players are involved in State of Origin, both men's and women's.
1: Oh, absolutely delighted, Ryan. And it's a bit of a shame with Blake, you know, hitting form as he has and having that terrible injury, But you're right, and we've probably been missing for a little bit, a few years, but in the women's sector, absolutely delighted, and congratulations to the girls involved on both Queensland and New South Wales, and now in the men's as well. It's all, you know, it's wonderful to see us back in that arena. So, yeah, it's a great boost for the club, and it's a great boost for those players as well.
0: Dino, can I just go back a step? What did you say the crowd will be tomorrow?
1: It'll be a sellout, 15,000.
0: Can I come and help you audit that, 15,000? You're making that up. You're counting, aren't you?
1: No, not counting. We'll be selling out, and, you know, we're pretty much sold out as it is. So, look, the capacity is 15,000 now. When you sell those pre-sold members' tickets, you know, you rely on them to come. But, you know, if a few of those don't come, we might fall a little bit shy. But capacity's at 15,000, and we're sold out.
0: Well, the sellout part I'm not surprised with in any way, shape or form. And I've also got to tell you, Dino, that we've complained about food, you know, rusty old crappy sandwiches and two bottles of water. Ever since you took over and started cooking us lunches, they've been magnificent.
3: Yeah, well, I saw Gal got some cutlets. Gal got some lamb cutlets and prawns the other week.
0: What?
1: Oh, he gets special treatment.
3: And guess what?
1: He
3: ate it right in front of all of us too.
0: Well, if you
3: didn't even offer.
0: If you've got it, why would I? And that's beautiful. Dino, look forward. Unfortunately, we can't make it out there tomorrow. We'll have another team out there, but we'll see you out there soon. Good luck for the rest
1: Good
0: of the season.
3: I'll see you there,
2: Thanks
3: Dino.
2: So I'll see you there
1: Good
2: too.
1: Good on you, Ryan. Thanks, Michael. Thanks, team. Thanks for having me on.
4: Oh, bug you. Don't worry, mate.
2: So it's only Andrew that's going to brush you, mate.
0: Yeah. At least I'm upfront about it. Thank you, Dino. Dino Mezzatesta, CEO of Cronulla Sutherland, joining us. So the bottom line is, and I honestly don't think it's up to hosting professional sport, but the Sharks are desperate to upgrade and do all of that, and they've been waiting for the Leagues Club to be finished for seemingly forever. So hopefully there are promising things, but again, and the last thing I ever want to do on this show is get political, but with a safe seat down there, they're not going to get the financial help they need.
4: Yeah, but they need it. They definitely, and the area needs it. The Shire love rugby league. They're one team town. They're just mad about the Sharks.
0: The way they get to the game when you can't park anywhere within about 708 kilometres is mind-boggling to me. They're amazing fans.
4: They're amazing. And they'll work out a way how to get there. They'll park, you know, kilometres away and walk. They don't care.
3: Yeah, they put on buses from the train station.
4: They need a stadium there. It needs to be upgraded. It needs a big, insertion of cash. And I hope they get it right because I also know that the fans won't travel. Everyone says, oh, the fans will. No, they won't. I'm telling you now. They
0: look
4: love
0: at Western Sydney Stadium in Penrith.
4: I'll give you an example for me. I remember when I left Penrith. Everyone said, mate, I'll come back and see you all the time. Mate, you're never going to leave the show. You're not going to go over the bridges. I said, yes, I will. My first 6 years, I never went over the bridges unless I had to go on the bus. So
3: I only come over the bridge to go to work. No, I just stay there. I go nowhere.
0: Honestly, the first couple of years, it rang me every single Saturday morning. Mate, what's the go with Sydney traffic? Hello? Hello?
2: It's not just, as Rue said to Dino as well, it's not just the grand, not just the stadium, it's the facilities there. And, you know, to have two high performance teams in facilities that are 1990s is just doesn't. It's amazing they're still competitive.
4: And could I ask a dumb question? Because I'm not

0: hypothetical. But what does it mean by a safe seat?
1: Well, it means that they don't have to adhere to what the public, because they're already in office. It's not like if it was a really tight political race, then all of a sudden you might think, okay, the Shire really needs this upgraded facility. So they use it as a selling point for an election.
2: They can lobby on that.
3: Yeah, the votes would change based on that decision. There's no political clout in that area.
1: So if you're the Liberal Party and you own this seat by, well, whatever party, and you own the seat easily, you don't have to commit to spend $25 million that you might get some flack for, because you're going to win anyway.
3: Because you spend that $25 million in another seat where you need to
2: win a swing seat.
1: Well, you're trying to bribe voters.
2: Yeah.
0: Politics.
2: But the other thing further to that, and we didn't touch on it with Dino, was a centre of excellence is so important for that area. Because of the high performance teams, not just in rugby league, it can be utilised by other sports.
1: Yeah.
2: And I think that is that after the facilities, after all that, that has to be the next thing that gets some serious consideration and needs to find some feet. Clearly, I'm very passionate about it.
1: Let's go back to calls. 1300 361 700. Greg has been waiting patiently. G'day, Greg.
4: Hi.
1: Yeah, good. Thanks, Greg. Thanks for waiting on, mate.
4: Oh, that's good. Yeah, no, that's all right. Andrew Johnson, you would all know, I'm a Queenslander, but you can't deny, but he has come out and is concerned about the talent pool, that whether there's being enough. And look, at the moment, obviously, St George, and I'm not picking on St George, but at the moment, they've won one game all year?
1: Yes.
4: And we've got how many teams now? 19, is that right?
1: 17.
4: So we're talking about, seventeen. So even with 17 teams, I don't believe there's enough talent. Now, that might mean because of salary cap and all sorts of different things, and there's a lot of salary caps that aren't in good positions,
1: It's incompetent management of teams, too. You need a well-run team, and there are some teams that are really not well-run at all. It's backing up your point. Keep going.
4: Yeah. And clearly these joint, like St George, Illawarra, like the West Tigers. I mean, Benji, I think, is actually doing a pretty good job at the moment, and the players want to play for him. And it's probably the first time in the whole joint venture that they're actually getting along, and maybe they're just leaving Benji to just stop worrying about the board running the team, just let the coach and all that sort of thing. But I guess I'm getting away with the point that I'm trying to make. Is there enough talent there for another team? Now, I would agree, Christchurch, but you look at on paper, and I'm sure you've all talked about it next year, like, no disrespect to anyone that's going to Perth, but they still don't have a marquee signing, do they?
1: Not really, no. They do not. Marquee signing so far is the gravitas of the coach.
4: Yes, absolutely. Yep. Absolutely. And while they'll all play for Mal, and as everyone will play for Mal, there comes a time when you need to have certain skill sets. Now, Nick Meaney's a good lot. A lot of these players are good, solid first graders, and they deserve their spot, but they don't have a marquee player that can win them a game.
1: Just on that point, though, that seems to be, I'll bring you in here, Michael, it seems to be a Perth Bears policy that they've kind of steered away from the million-dollar-plus players. Now, I've spoken to a couple of people who are going over to Perth and asked that very question, because they seem happy with building a squad with really, really good first graders, as Greg has described, rather than, overspending on big, big stars. And they think, we need a real marquee sign. Do you think they're still in the hunt for one?
3: Yeah, I don't know if it's a policy, Andrew. I think it's just the way it's played out. And what they have done well is they haven't spent $1 million for the sake of spending $1 million. That's the only thing I'll give them credit for.
1: It'd be easy to overspend.
3: It would have been easy just to blow your budget by now and spend overs on a player just to say, we got a name player, right? They haven't done that. But there is a distinct lack of star power in that squad. The unfortunate thing for them is that there's not a lot of players between now and when they kick off. And then when it gets to November 1, where there is a decent player pool, they're going to be competing with PNG as well.
1: Yeah. It's going to be so interesting. Just can we address your main question, Greg, about the talent pool for 20 teams? Because there seems to be, whether you're an immortal or you're just a rugby league fan, two distinct categories here. There are people who think, now you give young players an opportunity, that the talent is going to shine. There's normally a bit of a hit when any sport expands, but

0: you know, an example that's often raised, Roo, is Isaiah Katoa. He would have still been running around in New South Wales Cup for Penrith. Now he's a star for the Dolphins and on the international stage. Is there enough talent? Will there be for 20 teams?
1: Well, there will be, because if you... My thought process is if you stay small, you're not forced to stretch out and you're not forced to look at other sports, other types of athletes and bring them into your fold or get them interested to, into your sport. So if you just stay small, it's very easy just to sit and be comfortable in that moment. When you stretch yourself, you naturally have to get better and other...
2: There's an old saying. They go about, there's an old saying. If you want to sit in the shade, you got to plant the tree today. Mm. If we want our game to grow, we need to plant the seeds today and let the tree grow to have the success down the track. Now, I understand what Greg's saying about no talent, but if we don't start it now, we ain't ever going to get it.
1: Yeah.
2: And I think we've got the man in the top at the top spot who's starting to think big. He's looking down the track, and you've got to see a vision. You've got to have a vision, and you've got to have a goal. If you don't have a vision and don't have a goal, we never get off the ground. And at the moment, the seeds have been planted, so the tree's starting to grow. That is the key, is to grow the tree now, have shade to sit under when it gets bigger and older. So we can't think about the short time pain, because it's about the long term goal. So I understand where Greg's coming from, but my theory on where they're going with it, I like it, because it's building our game, it's making our game bigger, and we're taking it to different states. Eventually, there's obviously that talk about the Super League. There's a lot more talk about our game just being New South Wales and Queensland now. Mm. So I like the plan that we've planted the seeds and we're moving forward. So we've just got to, everyone's got to understand there's going to be a little bit of pain. Yeah, there's going to be some score lines. They're not going to be the greatest team in the world straight away, but it is building. And that's the only way we can get there. We have to start today.
1: I guess I'm probably more comfortable with stretching it, because I'm in the NRLW space a lot more, and we're constantly looking to stretch and push the boundaries. And every time we put an extra team in, I get this same argument. Is the talent there? The talent doesn't exist. If we don't create that opportunity and the room to grow, it will never be there.
0: I must say, I thought the NRL grew from 10 to 12 far too quickly. But then I'm watching games last year, I'm like, there's young talent here that's brilliant. MC, what's your
3: thoughts? One thing that surprised me is the high quality of players that are going to the Super League this year. Ooh. At the end of this year, we have Roger Tuivasa-Sheck, Damien Cook, Cam McInnes. I know they're at the back end of their careers, but they're still quality contributors. And that's, I thought we'd probably see less of that with the new side coming in. And that's the only thing that's really taken me by surprise, is that there's still some players who are, you know, Roger's still a genuine star, right? Cam McInnes is still a very, very, very good player. Damien Cook's been decent for the Dragons. All have shown signs that... And I can understand why they've gone, because they've chased longer deals for a little bit more money, but I'm surprised that calibre of players has actually left the game. And I thought the drain would hit the Super League more than probably us, but that's an interesting thing that I didn't think was going to happen.
0: Mm. Yeah. No, I hope that answers your questions, Greg.
4: It does, and I really... I meant no disrespect against anyone.
1: Not at all.
2: No, we love it, mate. It's a great question.
4: I would never say there's no talent, because my son, he played, and there was certainly plenty of kids that stand out, and Roo's probably out there now with the ladies seeing these players stand out as well. And I think it's great. The women's game's growing. It's, you know, everything's growing, and it's good. And is the Super League somewhere to get... I mean, I know that Ricky... from the Canberra Raiders has got a few players and had a few players gone, and George Williams is coming to the Dolphins next year, I think.
0: Yeah.
4: So, maybe that's somewhere more for Mal to draw from, which I'm sure he's already doing anyway.
3: Yeah, he's already signed a few, particularly from Leeds, including Harry Newman. Obviously, Toby Sexton's been in the NRL, but he's come in. They signed a prop from Leeds whose name I cannot pronounce, so I won't try. Yeah. They've signed a few. Yeah.
0: All right. Greg, we better keep going, mate. Yeah. Great call, though. Thank you.
4: Thank you so much.
0: Take care.
4: I understand.
0: Yeah, thank you, mate. 1-300-361-700 or text 0467-920-222. And that is something that needs to be considered, at least. And there'll be a lot of discussions about that very question that Greg had. How are we going to cope with needing an extra X amount of players and still make this a great comp? Like the rugby league has never been in a better place. So I don't think you do want to mess with that too much. But with the game going so well at the moment, and then you get it into Perth and you get into Papua New Guinea. And in PNG, it's going to be so huge.
1: Oh, massive.
0: No matter what happens. I do think Perth can't afford to have three terrible seasons.
1: They can't afford a slow
0: start. They need
1: start.
0: Results. They yeah. need good results. Because at the end of the day, they need corporate support and they need people that are interested.
1: Yeah, and they've got some decent management there. They'll and people who are passionate about it too, and I'm sure that that will help.
3: And PNG have signed Matty Lees from St. Helens.
0: From England, yes.
1: Oh, yeah.
0: So my question about that is...
3: Yes, tax-free.
0: It is.
3: Apparently.
0: Right, so how does that work? I thought that was only between the Australian government and the PNG government.
3: Me too. Okay. But apparently tax-free as well. And Owen Trout signed with the Sharks for next season too. So there's a few Englishmen coming back. I think the Bears have signed three or four.
1: Yeah, they did. They signed them early too.
0: Louis, just give me a note here. I'm just trying to read Luke Lewis's writing. Okay, so this is about the politics in Cronulla. Need a swing of 15% to oust the Liberals from Cook. That's in the federal government. And in terms of the state government, they need a swing of 20%. To oust the Liberals from Cronulla. Okay, good research, Louis. Thank you.
1: And he said he wasn't political.
0: You've just been speaking to Anthony Green, have you?
2: No, ChatGPT.
1: And he tried to say he wasn't political. He's all over it.
3: Hasn't Anthony retired? Is Louis up?
0: He has retired, but he's still interested in it.
3: I'm not sure he's interested, but maybe Louis can call the...
0: Do you want to be the new...
3: You can call the election.
0: Election guru.
2: To be fair, I knew about it. Mate, I actually want to run for
1: President of the Shire.
0: Yeah, first I'd work out what the title is.
2: I meant to say Prime Minister. I didn't get the whole president, the whole word out. I was about to say it.
0: Yeah.
2: But I want to go. I want to be Prime Minister.
0: So, okay.
1: And you know
2: I'm going to go for. I'm going to run for chair.
1: You know what's going to happen?
3: Don't ask.
1: Oh my
2: God. I'm going to have to run for chair in Cronulla.
1: They'll be running, but it won't be for a chair. They'll be running at you if you don't like what they've got to say.
2: Absolutely, I agree with that too.
3: Don't ask about policies.
0: Are you going to be a baby kisser?
2: Oh, I've got no idea what that means.
1: He's gonna.
2: I'll be doing my own thing.
1: I've shake
3: got
1: some
3: no
1: hairs,
3: idea. What,
1: kiss babies,
3: no
1: subliminal photos.
3: Message in
1: they're
3: that.
1: All good photo apps.
3: Oh dear.
2: I was doing my own thing, mate.
3: He's doing his own thing.
2: I'm doing my own thing, mate.
1: No, he'll get ChatGPT to make up a photo of him kissing a baby.
0: Can you imagine? I can imagine your policy speeches. All right, what is it? What do they want to hear?
1: What do they want?
0: Print.
2: No. It'll be all about the taxes will be changed for all of Australia.
3: Andrew.
2: Yeah. I'll change everything.
0: You change everything?
2: Yep.
0: Yeah, no.
2: We'll go after the people
3: tempted,
2: of Australia.
3: But...
1: Will you tax gas exports?
2: And I'll stop sending stuff out of my country as well. I'll start making our Saudi Arabia country.
1: Gas?
2: We'll make our own. That's what we're going to do.
0: Okay.
2: And I'll just be like Elon Musk.
0: Can you reach his mic?
3: I'm trying to protect everyone here. Yeah. Stop it.
0: I don't want to hear your policies on foreign oil. 1-300-361-700 or text 0467-920-222. I find it dangerous enough when you talk about what you do as a bloody coach, let alone as Prime Minister slash President. Around the grid, no, we shan't. New South Wales couple, though, if you're rolling in the newsroom, there's something for you. 4 o'clock bulletin. South Sydney 14 leads Manly Ring at 12. Newtown 18 leading St George Illawarra 16. Queensland Cup full time. Dolphins 52 beat the Western Clydesdales 20. Tweed Seagulls 34 defeated the PNG Hunters 18. Half time, Townsville 16 leading Brisbane Tigers 6. Northern Pride playing winner Manly and the Seagulls are leading that by 10 points to 6. In the Queensland Women's Premiership, full-time South Logan 40 beat Northern Pride 20. AFL third quarter, it's Fremantle 89 leading North Melbourne 28. Half-time Super Rugby Canterbury Crusaders 33-14 over the Auckland Blues. Now, I've got a message from Dennis Carnahan's son, Darcy. MC, there is a seat available for you to count knock on to the Giants game in the near future.
3: I'm not going.
0: So you don't have to worry about it. Well, what if it's a work-imposed sanction?
3: By who?
0: By Ralph Tucker.
3: Scary.
0: What are you laughing at? Well, the whole idea from our listener...
2: But you know what he'll do? He'll just use his mum's car and say it's run out of charge.
0: That old trick.
2: That's what I'd do.
0: I wouldn't borrow ruse at the moment. 0467-920-222.
3: Oh, eat negative.
1: It still works.
0: Unlike MCs, yeah. What are you
1: it's
0: laughing
1: just a
0: at
1: bit
0: now?
1: Uglier. That's all.
0: I know. Oh, you had a bad run this morning. That's 1-300-361-700. Or text
1: run at me.
0: I'm an idiot, but I'm not that stupid. I'm still a bit rattled by Louis talking about oil and tax policies. What steps are being looked at, or either six again calls, I'd like to see a rule where a genuine one-on-one tackle results in the tackle player not being allowed to play the ball until the tackler gets to marker. That will allow a form of attacking defence, says Paul in Newcastle. Well, don't we still have that dominant tackle?
1: We do, but it's not a legs tackle. It's never considered a dominant. Which

0: tackle.
1: It's weird, isn't it?
0: Yeah, it's crazy.
1: You produce a magnificent cover tackle.
0: Mm.
1: That should give you time for your teammates to get back on side. Darren at Dan and Glenn says, all hail El President Louis. Oh, no. This could be a movement.
2: Yeah, good.
1: Oh, this could be a movement.
2: Viva, you know what? I love throwing it out there and trying to get a couple of people right in. I reckon we've hit a massive snapper here.
0: Do you know what? In my mind, all I see, like you as president, is like the young ones. You know when Mike from the Young Ones is president?
1: Love that show.
0: That's what I see him as Mike from the Young Ones.
3: Imagine how big the security guards would
0: be. Viva El Presidente.
2: I wouldn't have a security guard. What do you need a security guard for?
3: In case people like Andrew,
1: in case people run at you.
2: Oh, you got them walking around with all these security guards around. Mate, who cares? Just go on a normal car, go shopping, do your normal thing.
3: Go shopping, do your normal thing.
2: I find that so bizarre. Let's walk around with 50 security guard.
1: Well, when West Tigers chairman Barry O'Farrell was the New South Wales Premier, he never used to go out.
2: Imagine how much money you'd save not having new security guards straight away for your taxpayer. There you go.
0: Oh, and Anthony Albanese is just ringing in. He'd like to have a chat to Luke Lewis.
1: Yeah, he said, could you call me on the 5th of never? Hi, Andrew and team. Maybe Louis can lead Australia to becoming a republic and become our first president, says Scott. Did Louis just say he'd be just like Elon Musk? Is that what you said amongst all your other people?
2: Yeah, correct. I'll just hire all the smart people.
0: No. You start saying Doge and that's it, I'm leaving.
2: Yeah, Dogecoin's going up.
0: Oh, I'm out.
1: Afternoon all. On the Perth Bears, well, marquee players would be available for them in the long term or what? Marquee players would be available for them in the long term.
3: We'll have to have a look who's available November 1. I know there's a couple of good back rowers on the market. Hudson Young is an elite player that would come on into their radar, but I can have a quick look and come back to you.
2: There's a heap of Panther players off as well.
3: Yeah, there's Zaya Yeo, Nathan Cleary, Liam Martin, Ryan Toll.
2: If I was building the team, I'd just go and buy them all.
1: We have when you're president, you can do whatever you damn well like.
2: Prime Minister.
0: Viva el Presidente.
1: We have the news coming up at 4 o'clock, which Louis, as Prime Minister / President, you need to be aware of. And then back with much more. We're only about an hour and a half away, thank God, of the footy. The Cowboys playing the Dolphins at Townsville Stadium. Ryan Hoffman will join us next hour as well to talk about the resurgence of the Melbourne Storm after the win over Newcastle last night. MC is here, Louis here, Roo's here. I'm Andrew Moore. Back with more shortly.
4: Hello, this is ABC News with David Rollins. Emergency services have been called to the scene of a reported shark attack off Western Australia's south coast, which has left a man with critical injuries. Andrew Hanlon reports.
5: The incident happened about 20 past 11 this morning, WA time, near Michaelmas Island off the city of Albany. A male diver was reported to have been bitten by a suspected 4.5-metre shark. The man, believed to be aged in his 30s, was taken by boat to the Albany Marina where he received treatment from St John Ambulance paramedics. The incident comes almost 3 weeks after a 38-year-old man died while spearfishing off Rottnest Island off the coast of Perth.
4: The Australian and New Zealand Prime Ministers have met in Queensland to discuss business, trade, defence and security. Anthony Albanese and Christopher Luxon are in Noosa for the annual bilateral talks. Mr Albanese says that in the current world climate, it's more important than ever to ensure that the countries work closely together.
6: We're living in a world which is really volatile, where there is a great deal of turbulence and some of the old certainties that commanded global trade and global activity has disappeared.
4: The fragile ceasefire between the US and Iran has been further strained by reported fresh strikes and counter-strikes. More from the BBC's Tom Simons in Washington.
7: The latest round of claim and counterclaim began when US Central Command said 4 Iranian drones aimed at shipping had been shot down, and in response, American forces had attacked Iranian radar sites along the Strait of Hormuz. Iranian state media then claimed Iran had attacked what it called enemy bases in the region with missiles. The US said suggestions its Fifth Fleet headquarters in Bahrain had been damaged were false.
4: Returning to our top story, and in breaking news just in, a man has died after a shark attack off WA's south coast. Authorities say the alarm was raised about 11:30 this morning, WA time, near Michaelmas Island, of the tourist town of Albany. It's believed a male diver in his 30s was bitten by a shark, suspected to be about 4.5 metres long. He was taken by boat to the Albany Marina, where he received treatment from

0: paramedics, but was unable to be revived. WA police said they'll prepare a report for the coroner. That news update just in. A man and three teenagers are in custody after an officer was injured in an alleged pursuit in Sydney's north. Police say they began chasing a vehicle in Mossman early this morning when it failed to pull over for them. It's alleged the driver then ran into a 21-year-old constable in nearby North Sydney, leaving them with head and leg injuries before driving into an unmarked police car. The vehicle was later found abandoned. A 22-year-old man, a 17-year-old boy and two 17-year-old girls were later arrested and have been questioned by officers. Staying in Sydney, where police say a 23-year-old man has had his left hand severed and has undergone surgery after a home invasion in the city's southwest. Four men armed with bladed weapons, including a machete, broke into the home at Greenacre last night. There were four other people at the home who were not injured, but were allegedly threatened and forced to hand over a large sum of cash from a safe. Superintendent Rod Hart says the family own a business and are not known to police.
1: They have run that business for a number of years and they are very well known in the community. There is no indication that this is related to any organised crime. What we believe is that for somehow these people were aware that there may have been cash on the premises, and that's what's been targeted.
0: In sport, Bo Robinson and Shane Hutt have been first past the post in today's prologue event at the Finke Desert Race. The prologue decides the starting positions for riders and drivers competing in the 460-kilometre off-road race, which begins tomorrow. Bo Robinson has competed in many Finke races and says there's a real buzz around Alice Springs for this 50th year of the event.
2: It's good to see everybody coming back, and you know, there's an amount of people who have come here and said, look, I just thought I'd come, it's the 50th year, I haven't been here since 2019, blah, blah, blah. Town, the last couple of nights, has been absolutely mind-boggling how many people are around. Standing in line for coffees, I don't think I've ever stood in line for a coffee in Alice Springs, you know, so it's good, I'm happy for the town.
0: A teenage girl has been airlifted to hospital after being trampled by a horse this morning in northwestern Sydney. CareFlight says the girl suffered injuries to her abdomen at Ebenezer, receiving treatment from a specialist doctor and paramedic at the scene. She's been transported by helicopter to the Children's Hospital at Westmead in a stable condition. This is ABC News.
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8: Welcome back. NRL Saturday on ABC Sport with Luke Lewis, with Michael Carayannis, with Ruan Sims. I'm Andrew Moore. Great to be with you at 5.30. We're going to call the game between North Queensland and the Dolphins. Laurie Spina, the first ever Cowboys captain, will join us on the touchline at Townsville Stadium. The team news is through, by the way, for this 5.30 game. You can scratch Robert Derby from the Cowboys team, replace him with Wiramu Gregg. So winger replaced by front rower on the Cowboys bench. Wiramu Gregg in for Robert Derby. For the Dolphins, hooker Max Plath goes to the bench, and Jeremy Marshall-King will start at dummy half in jersey number 14. I think that's the only change for the Finns. Referee Wyatt Raymond, Liam Kennedy will be in the bunker. And then at 7.30 tonight, Brisbane takes on Gold Coast at Lang Park. Referee, the talented youngster Jared Cole, with Chris Butler in the bunker. Tomorrow, by the way, we'll be on air from midday. Myself, Louis and John Gibbs at Western Sydney Stadium will call the 2 o'clock game between Wests and the competition leader Penrith. And then at 4 p.m. it's Cronulla Sutherland against St George Illawarra at Dino Mazzatesta Shark Park. You're going to be there, Roo?
9: Not with you, though.
8: No, you're on Channel 9.
9: I'm doing television,
8: Judy, tomorrow.
9: Yes.
8: Michael, you'll be there on the
10: Not with
8: line.
10: You, though.
8: Without, who are you working for?
10: Well, ABC, which but you won't you? Be there.
8: No.
10: Well, so you, not with you.
8: Well, we'll still be colleagues tomorrow.
10: Mm.
8: And then on Monday, public holiday in New South Wales, Canterbury and Parramatta. Roo will be there,
9: yes,
8: alongside me, and you will be on the sideline.
10: I'll be there with you.
8: But then
11: I won't be there.
8: But then back for NRL Monday as well, between 6.30 and 7.30.
10: I'll be there.
8: With?
10: You.
8: 0467 920 222 is the number to send a text. And the open line is available for you this hour on 1300 361 700. 1300 361 700. Yeah, I got it right. Ryan Hoffman's going to join us this hour as well. Hoffy was

0: at Amy Park last night, where Melbourne defeated Newcastle 32-30. We'll just get the vibe about the Melbourne Storm after a horror start to the season. And we might relive a Dennis Carnahan song or two as well between now and 5:30. After 5:02, Billy Moore will join us to preview the Brisbane Gold Coast game at Lang Park. Luke Lewis, it's been an interesting afternoon so far. What's to come between now and 5:30, do you reckon?
1: Plenty. We're in the boardroom. You know where the boardroom takes us every time we come here?
0: To Nutsville.
1: We go a bit crazy, which I love. It's actually so much fun just talking. A bit of smack. It's awesome.
0: Talking a bit of smack. Michael Carianis likes to write a bit of smack, and he's doing it as we speak. Good afternoon to you again, Michael. Would you like another laptop or iPad there?
2: No, I'm okay. I'm under control.
0: You're surrounded. Are you still working?
2: Always working, Andrew.
0: Are you working on stories for the paper tomorrow for part two of MC's Hammer Time?
2: No.
0: You're playing Tetris. Are you doing an NFL fantasy draft?
2: Maybe.
0: Watching the AFL game?
2: Definitely not.
0: Okay.
3: Counting the knock-ons. That's what he's doing.
1: The basketball. Who won the basketball, by the way?
0: I'll check for you. What, the Spurs and the Knicks?
2: Tomorrow. NBA. It's on tomorrow, I think.
0: No, they played today. They played today. It was game two of the best of seven championship series. Louis, people keep wanting to doubt you, mate.
3: And is the netball tomorrow, did you say?
0: No, there's netball today and tomorrow. I'm just waiting for my...
3: But is there a Queensland Day netball tomorrow?
0: By the way, the Knicks won 105 to 104 today. Oh. So they lead that series 2-0. The New York Knickerbockers. So game two, yeah, a couple of days. Or game three, rather, a couple of games days
1: That's
0: away.
1: That's a big win for them.
2: Well, if anyone wants a random sports score, text in.
0: On what number?
1: Actually, there is another good game going on today. We didn't even hear about the Luke Laws Cup.
0: Oh, Cronulla and Penrith.
1: Correct.
3: Yeah.
0: Have you got all right?
1: I haven't actually got the score.
0: Around the grounds, what?
1: I don't know. I don't know the scores.
2: So we should go call that yet? Game. We should call that game one.
1: I know. I've tossed it up. Andrew said no.
2: Could have done it today.
1: Because it's actually in the middle. Actually, you know what?
0: If I knew, it sounds like Louis just found out.
1: No. I knew the game was on, but I didn't really think about that. That's actually a good idea. We should have called it at 3:00 today.
0: Where is it being played?
1: Just at in Sylvania there.
2: Definitely should have called it.
1: I can't remember the actual ground name, though. I'm horrible.
0: So you didn't know the game was on?
3: Rugby Park?
0: You don't know where the ground is. That's where the
1: No, I know where it is.
0: Rugby.
1: I went there earlier before I come here today. I went there for the first
0: So who's playing today? Some of the players, any familiar
1: faces? Yeah, Fafita's playing. There's a couple of old boys. Tia Rona's in the coaching staff for the Penrith Panthers. I don't know who else is now. I've got the team list on my phone there. But
0: so this is the Luke Lewis Cup. You sound like you know about as much about this as I do.
1: No, I forgot to mention it, but I haven't actually looked at the team because I'm here, concentrating on my job here, talking about politics.
0: Hello, Roo. Did we welcome you back?
3: Hello.
0: You enjoying yourself?
3: I am.
0: You could be fighting fires and doing stuff like that.
3: I know. I'm doing both. Putting out fires over here.
0: I reckon that's a tougher one. Round the grounds, New South Wales Cup. We've got South Sydney 20 leading Manly Warringah 14. St George Illawarra leading Newtown 20 points to 18. Halftime Queensland Cup, Townsville 16 leading Brisbane Tigers 6. Winner Manly 10 leading Northern Pride 6. And the AFL third quarter, top of the ladder, Fremantle thrashing North Melbourne 101-30. And in the second half of the Super Rugby qualifying final, it's Canberra Crusaders 47, leading Auckland 21. Later, Waikato is at home to the Queensland Reds. And for some reason, we've just got still footage of Waikato Stadium. MC, how would you suggest it looks?
2: Wet.
0: From afar.
2: Gloomy.
0: Bleak. All of the above.
3: Cold.
0: You can give us a call, 1300 361 700. Aaron Bryans is there taking your calls, or text 0467 920 222. Action right through until 10 o'clock tonight. Brett Sprigg calling the Broncos-Titans game with Billy Moore and Travis Main on the sideline. Is Travis enjoying his role up there?
2: He is, definitely.
0: He is, okay. Do you keep giving him advice?
2: Always. He stopped ringing me, though.
0: That was what our advice. Peter has phoned through. Good afternoon to you, Peter.
4: Andrew, big question. MC, he's a genius. Mm. He's starting a rugby league team in PNG, but let's be honest, okay? They're going to be successful 2028. 2033, PNG AFL team. MG, could it be the general manager?
2: Of me, of an AFL team?
4: Yes, yeah, because there's potential there.
0: What potential do you see, Peter?
4: Well, he's got the rugby league team. Could you imagine PNG playing the Sydney Swans?
2: Just so we're clear, that's not me. I don't know if you're taking the Mickey and Peter, but that's not
4: me. I am MG, but you know, you've got to open your eyes.
0: What was your first clue, Michael, that he

0: was taking the mickey.
1: We called him MG.
2: And he keeps calling me MG.
0: Yeah. So that was your first clue or third?
2: I don't know what's going on. But
0: Peter's a much funnier man than you are. That's all
2: hilarious. AFL and PG.
0: Keep going,
2: Peter. Thank you, mate.
0: No, keep going, Peter. The line is yours.
3: So that's a yes. There's potential.
2: No.
3: We could have the big freeze in PNG. Could you imagine?
2: Well, that would be nice, but...
3: It would be. Anyway, MG, you're doing a great job, and I just don't think it might happen, but you got to keep your... you got to expand. That's like Louis, because Louis could become Prime Minister of Australia, because Louis could introduce tax-free for all workers in Australia. Could you imagine that?
4: Now you're talking, Peter.
3: Imagine, and Cronulla would have a 50,000-seat stadium.
4: Mate, and you're on track.

0: How?
1: I'll promote it.
0: What, are you going to go and drag people in?
1: Give you incentives.
2: Tax incentives.
1: Tax incentives. You rock up to Sharks games. Hey, that's just, it's all in your head, mate. Whatever you can think, you can create.
0: No, no, it's all in your head.
1: Yeah, well.
0: Thank you, Peter.
3: Thanks, Paul.
0: Oh, MC. That's quite funny for you. 1-300-361-700 or text 0467-900-000.
3: Funny. That wasn't very funny.
0: Well, you know what was funny about Peter's call?
2: He called you three different names.
0: Yeah, that was, you were really such funny. A dope. You had no idea he was being tongue-in-cheek.
1: I actually thought Peter was
3: very good. I was trying to be polite to me. Initially, I was trying to be polite, and I was like, yeah, you're not funny.
1: I liked the MG. I thought that was brilliant.
0: So those in favour of Peter being funny say aye.
1: Aye.
0: Aye. I think the ayes have it. Oh, Dennis's hand was up. Ralph's hand was up too.
3: Well, call back tomorrow, Peter. I'm not on.
0: 1-300-361-700. But you'll be working at Cronulla, so you can get there in time to take the call. Well, in fact, we can just text Peter your private number. Jono has phoned through next. G'day, Jono. How are you doing?
4: Hello, buddy. How are you, matey?
0: Jono, we could not be better. Thanks for asking.
4: What's your first sport for tomorrow?
0: Jono.
3: See, that's funny.
0: But you're not going to get me, Jono. Is this Jono Gibbs?
4: It's Jonathan Maribara.
0: Yeah. Jono, tell you what. Mate, if you can listen at 12:50 tomorrow, you'll get the exclusive.
4: Yeah.
0: I don't know that you get a second question, Jono, after that.
3: It's like a second first thought.
0: Jono, you sound like Cariana. Spit it out, will you?
4: Up the Bulldogs on my birthday next weekend.
0: Oh, beautiful. Well, mate, very happy birthday for next weekend. Can they beat Parramatta on the weekend on Monday?
4: I hope by 14.
0: By 14. Beautiful. Well, happy birthday for next week, Jono, and thanks for calling.
4: Okay.
0: And is he legitimately upset I wouldn't give him the first thought for tomorrow?
3: Well, it was a bit rude that you didn't.
0: I can't.
3: Why? You can.
0: No.
1: No, you can't.
3: You can.
1: No, Louis... you don't even give it to us.
0: No.
1: We have the first thought right there and then, yes. So that's the rule. You can't give it early.
0: I reckon Jono was playing golf with John Gibbs today.
2: It was a good question, though.
3: It was a good question.
0: It was a great question.
3: But much funnier than...
2: It was funny.
0: Yeah, we've had two funny in a row. See, because I'm so positive today, Ru, I'm laughing at it all.
2: I know, I can tell.
0: Thank you.
2: With your arms crossed and your gritted teeth.
1: What was that stitch-up? Remember that stitch-up that was on air and everyone ring up and say, it was an identical question?
3: Yeah. India.
0: Oh,
1: India. Yeah, that's it.
0: That was a quiz run by a nighttime talk show that I may or may not have used to host.
3: And we listened to it in Perth. I played it for you guys in Perth.
1: That was hilarious. It sort of feels like that was the way the phone call started to go.
0: Yeah, well, I reckon you started this by declaring yourself to be the next president slash prime minister. 1-300-361-700 or text 0467-920-222. I will say, though, Louis, it seems like every time we do a show in here, it gets a bit
1: crazy.
0: Here we go, loop to loop.
1: Yep.
0: No matter what the panel is, it just gets loose.
1: Yeah, you know why? Because it's like you're sitting at home just chilling out, chewing the fat.
0: Do you know what would be nice, though? We had the fire pit you were sitting
1: yes,
0: in last night.
1: Yes, that's what we should do.
2: Fire hazard.
0: Well, we got you to put it out if there's any trouble.
2: Not inside. It's just not safe.
0: Oh, God.
1: We've got smoke detectors.
3: Oh, you're a punish.
0: Just let us have a fire pit.
2: You can have a fake fire. You can have the fire on the television screen. And then I'll turn the aircon up so it's nice and warm.
0: It's my favourite thing at home, our little fireplace. It's about the only thing I take responsibility for. Obi, I hope I pronounced that correctly. G'day, Obi.
5: That's right. That's great. Listen, I know you're having a lot of fun there, but I wanted to talk a bit about football.
0: Go for it.
3: Did you ring the right number, Obi?
5: Yeah, I got the right number. I'm an Aussie, but I've worked for the last 14 years as a tour guide in New Zealand. And I'd have to tell you, you need a thick hide to be doing that. But anyway, I just wanted to give you a bit of a perspective about the rugby league over there. Now, when Auckland came in, they were the Auckland Warriors. Now, anyone who doesn't live in Auckland doesn't have enough high opinion of Aucklanders. There's a lot of nicknames I could say, but I won't. And when they changed their name to the New Zealand Warriors, they got a bit more traction. And then when the Wars started, all this Wars, more people have interest in it. You know, even if they're rugby union mad, they still want to support the Wars, mainly because it's New Zealand beating Australian teams.

0: Now, like Auckland itself's got 1.5 million. There's only 5.2 million in the whole of the country, and only one, a bit over 1 million in South Island. Now, the South Island's completely different. It's more entrenched with rugby union. The Crusaders, who are playing out of that new stadium in Christchurch, are the gods down there, mate. And I don't think, like, even though there's interest, I don't think a team down there would work because of that. And also, it would take away from what the Warriors are doing.
1: Was there a time, Obi, where, you know, the same could have been said around the Warriors players as well? They weren't the dominant rugby code in New Zealand.
0: I've got an answer for that too. When they first came in, their major supporter base was Maori and Pacific Islander folks who are resident or who live in New Zealand. Now, if you look at the early games, you'll see they made up the majority of their crowd. Look now, and you'll see heaps of Pakeha, white people. And you know, and it's taken traction outside the Pacific Islander and Maori communities.
2: I remember going to cover games almost every second week with Blocker Roach back when every game was a Saturday 5:30 game. And every time you check in the hotel, you'd go through the sports channels before you go to the footy, and it was rugby union, either a game or a panel show, or netball. New Zealand netball was so massive at the time, I think bigger than it probably is now. And you could not find anything about rugby league for love nor money. Well, that's not to say they didn't have a good atmosphere at the games, but I think you're right, Obi. Even from a distance, it seems like everything is different.
0: It's really taken off, especially in the last 3 years. Mm. But their crowds are sellouts all the time. And, you know, like, weather over there can be a little bit problematic, but they still have, you know, great crowds. And it's still growing. And I just hate to think that they take away from that juggernaut.
2: That's interesting.
0: And in my opinion, I think if they want that 20th team, I should think it should be in that corridor in Queensland, in Brisbane.
2: Southeast Queensland. Yeah, interesting.
0: I think it should be there. So anyway, that's just some opinions from an old warhorse.
2: Appreciate it, Obi. Good man. Thank you.
0: Okay, mate. Cheers, all
2: the best. Take care.
3: See you, mate.
2: Interesting to get that perspective, isn't it? Because the Warriors are going so well, and they're, you know, according to many reports in New Zealand, overtaking rugby union, which I can't even imagine a few years ago that would be the case. Are you at risk of diluting that with another team, or the other side of things, could you, you know, really blow away what we've got currently?
4: Yeah, I feel like it would be able to be used as a springboard. I don't think you'd be cannibalising the Warriors fans to have a second team. In that, my personal opinion, I don't live over there. However, I just feel like it is growing so quickly and it is so popular. And then when you start adding in that North Island, South Island, and putting that rivalry into play as well, I think that can really garner and gain a lot of attraction and traction. So
3: you want to get the talent out of there. The amount of talent.
4: Oh, so much talent.
3: Is where
4: and there's only
3: like
4: a finite number of rugby teams that they have there as well. So there's going to be talent that they'll be able to draw from.
3: Yeah.
4: And
3: that's why I reckon I'd look at it purely just because of the talent you could
4: absolutely bring. And it's a gateway for the Pacific. And obviously the Pacific is really important to rugby league, and that's a really good gateway to get from Fiji, from Tonga, from Samoa, Cook Islands, it can come through there as well. And then you start looking at expanding into the Pacific too.
3: Yeah.
2: Ian at Cessnock says, surely the beauty of this radio show could be available to view, but that is the beauty of radio. Imagination can run wild through our ears. Great stuff. The boardroom obviously does something to you lot. So good and happy day, says Ian. I don't know what it is, Ian. I do know that I don't really want this, you know, ever televised, but yes, it's fantastic.
3: You'll see Michael Carayannis walk out at the room.
4: It might be like Vegas. They're just pumping pure oxygen into the room just to keep us afloat.
2: Have you been in here with Louis for long? It's bumping in something. Hello, legends. Do you think the Perth Bears should have released their jersey by now? It would most likely create more hype from Bennett North Nowra.
1: They are releasing it when Melbourne play in Perth in a couple of weeks.
2: Okay. Now, if you had a 40,000-seat floating stadium, Cronulla and South could share it week about. George says, what are your thoughts on having a calendar of all the rough heads in the league, one from each club?
1: Could
2: you'd have to call it the Cam McInnes.
1: Didn't you used to do that on radio back in the day?
2: Bob Fulton.

0: Yes. Yes.
1: Could you do it now?
2: Paul Doolan got a few runs.
1: Would you be able to do it now, do you think?
2: Well, in terms of political correctness?
1: Because it was called the ugliest man in league or whatever it was, wasn't it?
2: It was, yes. So you'd probably run into a few
1: issues.
2: Hurdles.
1: RLPA would be on the phone.
3: Might be a bit mean.
2: And it could be a bit mean.
1: That's what I'm saying.
3: I don't like it.
2: Well, what if we... Well, not you, Ruin.
4: But it comes down to everyone else's opinion again.
2: Well, of course it does. Everything's about...
4: Yeah, but then how do you print it? Because what if you put somebody in there you think is ugly and I think is beautiful?
2: It's all subjective. But that's like putting...
4: So why do you get to do it then?
2: But it's like the Fireys put out their calendars for charity and
3: hey,
2: stuff.
3: Hey, don't point at me. I haven't done it.
2: No, not you necessarily, but... I'm sure my sister's had them before, and my wife has had the Fireys and the calendar, and it's all for charity. And, like, she might think he's a beefcake, and he's not.
3: Yeah, I don't want to burst a bubble. Not all of them are real Fireys.
2: What?
1: Really?
2: Can that be your second port of call as president/prime minister, Louis?
4: What's that?
2: If someone's putting out a calendar representing the Fireys, they're actually fighting fires.
3: I said not all of them.
2: Well, what percentage?
3: A lot of them are. I don't know.
2: I don't think a lot are.
3: I just said it to get a reaction.
4: Do you know that's true or not?
3: No. Just said it to get a reaction.
4: No, it'd have to be. That'd be no. Porky.
3: But I tell you what's real. Those cute puppies that they use.
2: Oh,
3: they use puppies and they're very cute dogs.
1: Louis woken up.
2: Boardroom strikes again. 1-300-361-700. Text 0467920222. On the text line.
1: You right?
2: Before we get kicked off air, can MC please give a score? Oh, can MG please give us a score update in the AFL last Tom?
1: Only if it's played in PNG.
2: I don't think the game between North Melbourne and Freo is, but I know you don't want. I'm just looking at your iPad. Fremantle 107 leading North Melbourne 30. Is that the score you've got?
1: No.
2: Also on the text line 0467920222. Hello, Andrew. It's Jeff here. Where's Jonty? So not only is this oxygen or whatever it is being pumped in here, I think it's going straight to our listeners.
4: That's so good.
2: This is gibberish central right here. When the Sharks are winning, they have plenty of support to fill 50,000 seats, but not when they're losing, says Pete. I think the Australian government should merge the MCs, says Kyle. dear. NRL, great. I'd like to know, what about the Country Rugby League in terms of player development? I'd like to know what about the Country Rugby League in terms of player development. Might need some more words there. Hey, King Louis, I'm a staunch Queenslander, and I'd vote for you, says Billy.
4: Oh, you're a good man, Billy.
2: No, Spilly.
4: Oh, Spilly, sorry.
1: And Billy.
4: Thanks,
1: sure,
4: Billy.
1: Got a mate called
2: well, Billy.
1: Billy
2: loves you. We're going to talk to Billy more later. We can ask him. 1-300-361-700. Shortly, Ryan Hoffman, but Brad has phoned through on the open line, which is 1-300-361-700. G'day to you, Brad. How are you going?
5: Good. Hello to everyone, including Ryan. Look, I just thought I'd comment on a couple of things. Firstly, I think the 20th team has to be a Queensland team. It has to be the fifth Queensland team or number six if you consider Melbourne a pseudo-Queensland team, which I do. But I think it really has to be in that Ipswich Jets region. That Ipswich and Toowoomba region has such a grassroots rugby league heritage, and so many players have come out of there, at Langer and the Walters and, obviously young Walker's come out of there now as well. I just think Queensland has got such an appetite, and it's really almost the heart of the new heart, the 21st century heart of rugby league. I just think, New Zealand, I don't really think is ready for a second team yet. Not before Queensland gets a second team. The other thing I wanted to press on was, I read sometimes, we've all read the good things that Vilandy's done for the game. But the thing I read from different sports commentators and then hear other people talk about is a lot of people seem disconnected from the game. They're turning away from the game. I know the figures maybe don't necessarily support that, but particularly six agains and different rule interpretations are changing every year. And people seem to think, well, what are these new rules? No one seems to be able to keep up with it. And people, I think a lot of people are sort of are pining for the game from, 10 or 20 years ago, like Louis has talked about as well.
2: Yeah, plenty of people have their very staunch views on all of that. But

0: if they compare the revenue, the eyes on the footy, the crowds at games on TV to 10 years ago, it's not even the same sport.
1: Not even close.
0: It is so much further ahead now. So while we love to whinge as a sport, and we whinge and we whinge and we whinge and we whinge, I don't know that the people are turning away in the numbers that that you're saying, Brad, and I'm not having a shot at you for suggesting that, because plenty of people will argue exactly what you have. It is confusing. There are so many rule changes. And
2: could there be less of that?
0: Yes, I think for sure there could be. Yep, okay. For sure.
2: Yep.
0: I don't know why they changed anything from last year. Last year was the best year of rugby league I can ever remember. I don't know why anyone needed to change anything. But most sports around the world, and again, people don't agree with this in the NFL or the NBA, to quote a couple, and I know the sport I love, Major League Baseball, things have changed rapidly in the rules. And in rugby league, the thing I lament as someone who grew up loving it in the late 70s and into the 80s was the contest for the football. And the physicality, I think, is still there. It's just different. But there are things I really miss about the game. And I go back and watch a lot of footy on YouTube from the 80s.
2: You mean like raking the ball back?
0: All that stuff, 100%.
2: Yes.
0: But scrums, you look at scrums now from 40 years ago, they were honestly the most stupid thing ever. They took forever, and there were 14 different penalties that could come.
1: Repacking, yeah.
0: And every single penalty blown was a guess. And they had huge influence on the game. So there are a lot of changes that, we've, again, as a sport, we've always whinged about. But I think at the moment, the game is so quick. Watching Penrith and the Warriors last Sunday night could be one of the best club games I've ever seen. The skill, the speed, it was amazing.
2: Have the rule changes this year made it too fast, caused too many injuries? Broncos probably a classic example, but just the huge injury list across the NRL this year. Is the game too fast, and has the rule changes gone too far from that?
1: Well, I don't know if we've got enough data. I don't know if we have enough data to attribute it to that. So I don't think we can say that.
0: But I think we do have the data, Ru, to say the injuries aren't more this year.
1: They're not more, no. They're definitely not more. So, yeah, we can't attribute it to that. Yeah, but I would say one thing that I would like to see a potential tweak is that if you wouldn't give a penalty for a six again, play on.
3: Definitely, yeah.
1: And I feel like that's one that could potentially be, streamline things a little bit.
2: One new rule I think is a great thing is that, steal the ball when all the other players except one defender falls off the tackle player. I think that's a great rule. So,
1: Yeah, I like that one too.
2: What did you think about, Queensland filling that 20th spot? Because just the game is surging up here. It's just incredible. And, there's just so much talent. Like you're talking about not having enough possible talent for 20 teams. Look, I know Perth are going to look at, they haven't yet, but they're going to possibly look in the future at developing, South African rugby players that want to, that want maybe a pathway into rugby league. And, there's just so many. Look at Trey Fuller for 20 teams. Look, I know Perth are going to look at, they haven't yet, but they're going to possibly look in the future at developing, South African rugby players that want to, that want maybe a pathway into rugby league. And, there's just so many. Look at Trey Fuller. He'd walk into most NRL sides. He can't get into the Dolphins team. And there's a lot of players like that in the Q Cup up here. And there's just so much talent, particularly in that Western Queensland corridor. Do you guys think that that's a warranted possibly for a 20th team out there?
0: I think Queensland would be favourite ahead of New Zealand to be the next team.
4: I think I'm with you. I think it's going to be Queensland.
0: Yeah.
4: I think a lot of people would like to see New Zealand, but I think Queensland will be the one that got it.
0: All right. Appreciate your call, Brad. We've got a very special guest online, so we better get to that. So thank you for your call, though, Brad. 1-300-361-700, the number to ring. For Luke Lewis, Ruan Sims, Michael Carianis, I'm Andrew Moore here on this Saturday afternoon. An hour away from footy, North Queensland against the Dolphins. We'll be calling it from here with Laurie Spina on the touchline. We'll check in with Loz after the news at 5 o'clock. Let's go to Melbourne. The Melbourne Storm last night defeated Newcastle, 32 points to 30, and all of a sudden they're finding a way to win. And as I mentioned earlier, just with Hoffey's Player of the Year points, Cam Munster was man of the match. Harry Grant featured. Great for Melbourne. Great, actually, for Queensland. Kalyn Ponga got the 2 points. So how real is this winning run from the Melbourne Storm? Hoffey's on the line, the former Melbourne great. How are you, mate?
5: Yeah, not too bad, Maury. Not too bad.
0: Cheers. We're watching and listening to you guys while we're freezing our, what's off at Canberra Stadium. It was a great, fun game to watch, and it strikes me as a game Melbourne lose 6 weeks ago. What

0: What have you noticed the difference in the last 5 or 6 weeks?
1: Yeah, I think you nailed it when you mentioned in the lead-in that they're just finding a way to win. And that's all they have to do. And look, I don't think last night's game was certainly go down as a classic, but it was definitely entertaining. But they're scoring points, and that's what something they really struggled to do in the midway through the year. And look, they're still leaking quite a bit, but as long as they're scoring points, and you know the players I mentioned in my play of the year points, Cameron Munster and Harry Grant, they had a finger on everything, and also you know Jerome Hughes in that spine. Mm. I think Sua Farlongo's been their best player by head and shoulder throughout the whole season. And look, I thought that was Trent the Arrow's best game because he played really direct.
0: Cam Munster is so interesting to me because we know what a great player he's been. But we've spoken a few times, especially earlier in the season, he hasn't played good footy in a long, long time. But all of a sudden, in these last few weeks, he has started to play well. He's an old teammate of yours. What have you seen from Cam this year, and how important is he for Melbourne going forward in 2026?
1: Oh, look, he's integral just because he can create something out of nothing. But I think what was happening with Cameron earlier in the year, because there's been so many disruptions to combinations and everything that they've had through injuries, he was getting himself caught. And too many times I was seeing him just stop and prop and really unsure what he's doing in attack. Yesterday, and especially the last couple of weeks, he's been quite... knowing what he's doing, going with it with intent, whether he's going to the line and ball playing or he's taking it and running.
0: Roo?
2: Oh, sorry, Hoffy. I was in the middle of asking another question to another person. But I really actually wanted to continue to ask you about Cam Munster because I felt one thing that's also been a little bit different is Cam Munster's attitude. And last night, he packed his shoulders and he was just absolutely firing up. And I love it.
1: Yeah. Yeah, he wanted to make an impact on both sides of the football, and I think it showed his intent with defence especially. Obviously, the Storm would have highlighted Kalen Ponga as the man they need to shut down. It looked like Cameron Munster really took it upon his own shoulders to make sure that he was going to shut him down. Look, it happens with players sometimes. You get around this origin period, especially with Cameron Munster. He's the Queensland captain, and I think he did know he wasn't in great form. So he needed to straighten himself up for the Origin season, and as the benefit for the Storm, it's helping them.
2: And you spoke about Sua Faalongo. Now I think he's an incredible attacking weapon, but he has been found out defensively a few times at the back. How would you see him improving in that space?
1: Yeah, look, it has been brought up a bit about his defence. He made a great try saver last week against the Chooks. I'm kind of, and Billy Slater always used to say this all the time. He goes, "I shouldn't be making bloody tackles at the back. You should be making them in the front line." So they shouldn't be getting to me. But look, it's part of his development. I think he's spent a lot of time working on his communication in defence and getting his splits right and calling players. So I think he's nailed that part, and then the next part is getting himself in position physically to be able to make strong tackles.
3: Mm. Yeah, Hoffy, mate. Where are Melbourne at, mate? Are they making the semis? Are they on the comeback trail, or do you think it's just a little bit of a good run at the moment?
1: Look, I think it's a confidence building run for them, Louis, and that's what they weren't playing with earlier in the year. They weren't playing with any confidence whatsoever. They were down in the dumps. But what they've won 3 out of their last 4. It was a real tough game for them last night, and you know they got Raiders after the bye, and then a game at Brookie against Manly. So look, there's a good chance that they can jag at least one of those games, and they're keeping themselves in a winning mindset. They have to keep winning football games. They need to keep winning those close ones to give themselves a chance for a run. But the pleasing thing for them is that they are playing with confidence finally.
3: Hoffy, what's it changed for them? Every time you play Melbourne Storm, you knew what you were going to get. If you play through the middle of them, they're going to wrestle you to the ground. They're going to slow the game down. You can't do that now. Have they changed their game?
1: Oh, look, Louis, I don't think they've changed the game. I just think the players have had to brought in because they've had so many injuries with so many first graders. They're having the blood and getting a lot of players that they probably don't that they didn't expect to be playing. Like, for example, Cooper Clarke, he's never played on the edge in his life. He's a middle player. He's a rookie. But he's had to play out on the edge and done a tremendous job. So hopefully Sean Bloor can get some more game under his belt so they can keep Cooper in the middle. But there's other guys that are still learning the Melbourne Storm system. You know, Jack Hetherington, a couple of other boys in the outside backs, Manawa Teddy, and also Moses Leah. They're still working out how to be NRL players. So I think the more footy that those guys can play in first grade, they are going to get better. But unfortunately for the Storm during the first part of the year, that the feeling sort of period where they were working it out, they just weren't getting wins. But they're slowly starting to see the benefit of those guys getting some more game time.
4: Hoffy, not long now until Origin 2 in Melbourne. Has there been much hype? Ticket sales apparently are epic. They're expecting 90,000 plus at the game.
1: Yeah, look, it's they play a game here every 2 or 3 years, and it's always massive. Everyone loves it. I've been spending a lot of time in AFL circles with my work with the Melbourne Demons, and that's all they talk about. Everyone is so excited about State of Origin in Melbourne, and I think everyone knows that every time it's been played down here, it's been a great occasion. It's been a great spectacle, and everyone loves going to the G. So it's going to be a huge occasion, especially with Queensland chasing a win too. You'd probably say majority of the Melbourne people would be Queensland supporters. So everyone wants to keep the series alive down here. Not me, obviously, but hopefully, it's going to be a good game of footy with New South Wales getting over the top.
4: Who would you pick at six for New South Wales?
1: Oh, look, I've said this a number of times the last 2 years. Ethan Strange is my favourite player in the competition.
0: You love him.
1: I absolutely love him. I love everything that he's about. I love that he competes on everything. I love that he's a half that sees defence as so important and bases his game around it. A lot like Cooper Cronk did. He based his game around defence and everything else flowed of it. That's exactly what Ethan Strange did. Tino's first three runs ran straight at him and Ethan sat him on his backside. Look, I understand Laurie went into the Origin series with a plan with Mitch Moses as a key figure of that. But for me personally, I would love to see Ethan Strange in that number six jersey purely because he is such a strong defender. And where the game's at these days, it's a lot playing off the cuff. It's pushing through and support. And Ethan Strange is a tremendous support runner as well.
0: Just finally, Hoffy, I was working with the great Alan Tung last night, former Canberra captain, and with the Raiders Hall of Fame function last week. He did say to me that next time you're speaking to Ryan, mention he produced the most beautiful words about his dad, Jay Hoffman. And I was mentioned before watching rugby league in the 1980s, and often if it's an old Raiders game, there's your old man Jay playing a dummy half for Canberra. What did that mean to you and the family for Jay to be part of the Canberra Raiders Hall of Fame?
1: Yeah, Maury, that was a really special moment, and I was really appreciative of the Raiders for giving me an opportunity to talk and talk about Dad and what the Canberra Raiders meant to us as a family. It was a very special night, which they did very well, and I was great that Alan Tung got nominated that night because he's on the podium for the greatest man ever in rugby league. So that was really special. But look, personally for the Hoffman family, it was tremendous. I mean, Dad retired a very, very long time ago, but just to know that he's still so appreciated. And a lot of those original players that were the foundation of the Canberra Raiders are still recognised there. And I really applaud what Don Ferner and Ricky Stewart did for the family, but also for what the Raiders are understanding their history, which is very important.
0: Yeah, really happy for you, Hoffy, and the family, and give our best to Jay. It was a wonderful hooker for Canberra, an original Canberra Raider. We'll let you go, mate. We'll catch you very soon. We'll see you at the MCG, I'm sure, in a week and a half.
1: Oh, I'll be there, boys. There's cashies everywhere.
3: Send a few my way, Hoffy.
0: Oh, please.
1: Oh, you've got plenty.
2: Hey, he's a prime minister. He's got plenty of money. Don't worry about him.
0: He's revealed today, Ryan, that he wants to be the next prime minister of Australia.
1: Yeah, the problem with Louis is you'd back him to do it because he's a tiger bloke. You can talk yourself into anything, Louis.
3: And out.
0: And he's got a rainbow up his clacker. All right. 100%. Catch you soon, Hoffy.
1: Cheers, fellas.
0: Ryan Hoffman down there in Melbourne about the Melbourne Storm. You heard that right?
2: Yeah, I did. Yeah, I heard it right. Yeah, thanks, okay, thanks, Hoffie.
0: 1-300-361-700 is the open line number. Text 0467-920-222. Beautiful late afternoon in Townsville, by the way, for Cowboys and Dolphins kickoff at 5:30. On the text line, 0467-920-222. Oh, my goodness. Louis is PM. MC running his regime. Maury, please stop it. My insides can't laugh anymore. Great job and go the Broncos. That's Brent in Cairns. G'day, team. One for President Lewis. MC no doubt wants to know what your platform will be on electric cars. It could be a real vote swinger for our future Supreme Leader. All hail. Enjoying the last from Dane at Foster.
3: Yeah, good.
4: Oh, dear.
2: Well, the sound bites are just cutting themselves, aren't they?
0: Imagine if that was your gig in the newsroom. Just grabs off future Prime Minister
2: How
0: Lewis.
2: Good.
0: How good. Leave it with me, mate.
2: Yeah. How good.
3: You can't write too much about it, right? So keep your cards clear, close on that.
4: What he's doing.
0: Are you giving me a right to call the game?
3: I can't wait for the game to start.
0: I'm never giving you a Friday night off ever again. Andrew, team, ABC Sport, you have another tool in your box to deal with naughty MC. Get his mum on the job of some discipline and being a good lad. Entertainment Plus is over. Thanks, Team Robert. Yes, she last time you were a bit of a cranky pants, she sent a text saying, get over yourself, didn't she?
4: What were we talking about?
0: I don't know. You're
3: blowing up about Penrith Stadium.
0: That's right, without having seen it.
4: Well, it's not built yet.
3: How do I remember that? And I can't remember games. I didn't get it.
0: Yeah. Louis, stick to gardening Australia, planting NRL seeds before you head to the lodge, says Neville. 1-300-361-700 or text 0467-920-222. Go on, tell him to run at you.
3: Run at me, Neville.
0: I knew you wanted to. Back to calls we go. Artie is next. G'day, Artie.
5: Hey, it's Archie, actually. How you guys going?
0: Archie. Oh, I love that name. How are you, mate?
5: Yeah, good, thank you.
0: Good.
5: Big fan. I'm a big fan of you guys. It's the first time calling up.
0: Welcome.
5: Thank you very much.
0: What can we do for you, Archie?
5: I'm just ringing up to say that just going overseas on Sunday, or tomorrow night, going to the stands, Kazakhstan, Kyrgyzstan, and Uzbekistan, and spreading the good word of rugby league and grandstand ABC.
0: Do you think you'll get a good hearing? Yeah. Do you think you'll convert a lot of people to listen to the ABC Listen app?
5: Oh, I reckon. Well, that's what I'm also wondering is how I'm going to watch Origin 2 or I obviously might just have to be listening to it.
0: Yeah, tune in. We'll give you a shout-out, Archie.
3: Archie, just jump on the ABC Listen app, mate. Just type in Rapid down the bottom search bar.
0: Well, if you can't watch it, it doesn't make any difference about ABC Rapid.
5: Oh, I was just laughing about that with me and my brother about Louis's way of telling people how to get the Rapid going. The other night, he's like, you just press the thing and then you scroll down and you hit the Rapid.
3: That's it. It's not that hard.
0: That's the sort of logic that is going to get him into the lodge.
3: Oh, dear. Mate, if I heard someone say, just tap the thing, I'd think straight away, the app. That's where my head goes.
5: You'd be a great Prime Minister.
3: Thanks, mate.
0: All right, well, good luck over there, Archie. Give the Uzbekistanis our best.
5: Thank you very much. Thank you, guys, and enjoy the call tonight.
0: Thank you, mate. It should be fun. Thank you, Archie. 1-300-361-700. We really are landing in some very special areas. Around the grounds in the New South Wales Cup, second half, South Sydney leading Manly Warringah by 34 points to 24. Full time, and the Newtown Jets, the feeder club to Cronulla Sutherland, has won, and they've had a victory today, Newtown, over St George Illawarra, 34 points to 22. That game's now full-time. Queensland Cup, second half, winner Manly 30, leading Northern Pride 18. Brisbane Tigers 16, getting belted. Townsville 44, leading the Tigers 16. Queensland Women's Premiership into the second half. Western Clydesdales just in front of Tweed, 8 points to 6. AFL, Michael Carrianis, did you have this in your book? Fremantle 148, leading North Melbourne 31. What the? Explain that to me.
4: They've scored more points than the other team.
0: In the Super Rugby, full-time, Mrs. Carrianis, can you text your son, please? it's Canterbury Crusaders 52, having beaten the Auckland Blues 31, still to come Waikato Chiefs against Queensland. 1-300-361-700. By the way, have you missed our earlier chats this afternoon with Connor Watson from the Sydney Roosters or Cronulla Sutherland CEO Dino Mezzatesta? 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
0: 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Text 0467-920-222. What do you think Gibbsy would refer to your performance today? Or how do you think he'd refer to it?
3: What's his word he goes to?
0: I don't think juvenile. We can use that. Puerile, juvenile, imbecile, any of the aisles. Len has phoned.
2: With all the stands.
0: Oh, that's right. G'day, Len. How are you doing?
6: Oh, mate, I'm great. All the better for listening to you lot.
0: Oh, dear. Len, that says a lot about you. How can we help you, mate?
6: No, look, I want a couple of tips for a few of the boys there. First of all, Michael.
4: I went to the
6: AFL once, mate. Don't go.
4: I'm not going. I've been.
6: And Louis?
3: Yeah, I've been. Len, I've been, mate. I actually didn't mind the atmosphere, but
4: he's talking that about politics, mate.
0: Mate, if you're going to be the leader, you've got to listen.
3: Well, Len, you got to just turn that microphone up and get a little bit, because it's a bit crackly on my end. It's
0: technical difficulties.
3: Technical difficulties.
6: Louis, I've dabbled in politics. Don't do it.
3: Yeah, I reckon it'll be good today.
6: Hey, now, look, I want to talk about something a little bit serious, but I don't want to distract from the bloody comedians that you've got there.
3: True.
6: Look, and don't let me go until I give you an idea for a first song.
0: Right, I start cracking it, Len. Let's go.
6: I'm 73 years old, and I think that rule changes are absolutely necessary. Because as the game becomes more professional, more money involved, you've got all the coaches and managers and players all trying to get around the rule. So you've got to constantly be trying to get ahead of them to try and stop them from over-manipulating the game. And the other key point is the future of the game is to get especially the head knocks out of the game. So I'm having trouble getting my daughter-in-law and my wife to agree to get my grandson to play rugby league because they're frightened of the knocks.
3: Well, Len, so, just on that, I was going to say, just make sure you tell your daughter-in-law that rugby league as in a junior sport is actually one of the safest sports that your kid can play. So there's been a massive study on this. There's been other sports where kids get hurt, get a lot more concussed than actually rugby league. So rugby league is probably the number one safest junior sport for kids.
0: Surfing and netball amongst the most dangerous.
3: Yeah, and the other thing is too that we watch all the professional ones, and these guys train for it daily. You know, they're up there playing against the best of the best, and the hits are a lot harder, and we see that. But we can't paint that picture to the
2: junior
3: parents
2: league for, isn't NRL.
3: For young kids. It's totally different, mate. It's one of the best. I go and watch these junior kids play, and it is brilliant to watch. You don't see kids get hurt. I love it. And I'm telling you, it's the safest sport for your kids to be playing in.
2: And they also do teach a lot of... Len, they also do teach before they're even allowed to start tackling. They have to go through a program called Safe Tackle, and they have to pass all of the steps in that program before they are allowed to actually start physically tackling each other. So it is something that has been concerned to the NRL, and they're making sure that they separate NRL from junior rugby league and making junior rugby league as safe as possible for its participants.
6: Yeah, look, and I'm okay with that. You don't have to convince me, but it's my wife and my daughter-in-law, who's Japanese, by the way. So but when she hears these Neanderthals on a couple of the commercial TV stations who go on about the bring back the fifth and it's really good old days, they just should be wiped out of the game when they start talking like that, because that is not the future of the game.
0: Well, we should get this call on tape for you and send it to you so you can play it to your family.
2: Will this be available on the ABC Listen app?
0: Oh, you'll have to check with Louis.
2: Louis?
3: Yes, I'll make it available.
0: He'll have a rapid response for you.
2: We'll get it recorded for you, and you can play it to your wife and your daughter-in-law.
6: Yeah, no worries. No, I'll get him across the line. The young fellow's going to have a go. But I think there's a lot of others like him, though, that's what you're up against. I think all I'm saying is we need the rule changes for the future of the game. And, so whatever they are. And the only thing that's been consistent about the rugby league throughout its whole history has been we've always criticised the ref. And I don't care whether it's a bunker or whatever it is. They're all human beings. They're all going to make mistakes. And...

0: everyone. Love our great game, and just get on and enjoy it.
1: Good on you, Lanny. Good luck with the fam.
0: Hey, my tip for first thought.
1: Oh, yeah. What do you got?
0: And I'm going to give you my first thought. The best rule changes that have come in, and mine is the corner post.
1: Oh, best rule changes. I like
2: that.
3: That is a good rule change. I like that one.
1: I can't do that for tomorrow now, Len, because it's out in the public, but we've got that up the sleeve. I promise you it will get a run.
0: Yeah, I know. Well, that has been all the spectacular tries that we've seen since that was taken away. It's just amazing.
1: Yes, couldn't agree more. Good on you, Len. Take care. Thanks for calling.
0: Love you all. Bye.
1: See you, mate. 1-300-361-700. Time for one more, and it's Mark. G'day to you, Mark.
4: Oh, hey, how are you?
1: Yeah, well, thank you.
4: That's good. Look, I just had one question. Not two, really. I was just going to ask you, Maury, in the event that Louis, in his prime ministership tilt, becomes successful, what statue will we commemorate to him? Will it be a leg or two or just one particularly large one?
1: It depends how much material is available. I'm not sure there's a plinth that could manage both legs.
2: That's gold.
4: Oh, no. Yeah, no, the other one is, this one's for you, Louis. In the event that you do become a successful Prime Minister, what's your exit strategy? You're not a big swimmer, are you?
2: No, I don't think they're far ahead.
1: Mate, he's already shattered the Harold Holt thing once in 2016.
4: Well, you know, you got to dig down in the weeds a little bit.
1: I'm glad you're trying to get the headline, Mark. I appreciate what you're doing.
4: That's okay. Anytime matters.
1: Go away now, Mark. Thank you, Mark.
2: See you, Mark.
1: 1-300-361-700. Speaking of Mark, what about Marky Mark? Dennis Carnahan performed this, I think it was last year.

One of Dendog's best from last year, and Mark Nwongani-Dowazo. We spoke with Connor Watson about him a little bit earlier after his 3-try performance for the Roosters last night in the 26-0 shutout over the Canberra Raiders.

0: at Canberra Stadium. On the text line, 0467 920222. Team, I'd also say the game is quicker live than when we watched it on TV. It's amazing to see it live, says Paul in Newcastle. Team, why not Central Coast for the 20th team? Age-old question, one of the fastest-growing areas in the country, says Bernie from the Central Coast. It seems like MC, that's never going to happen, does it?
1: No chance. The only remote chance of a Central Coast team is if a Sydney club decided to relocate.
0: Lucas says, can MC start the regime already and give me a job? You guys get to have way too much fun at work. That's true. That is true. Are you going to still have fun when you take over from me and run the regime?
1: Depends on my mood.
0: Yeah. I'd like to hear reports and speak to some of your teammates after each weekend. Also on the text line, team, if President Lump made MC the Minister for AFL, would he take the job tax-free from Andy?
1: Yes. What am I doing?
0: You're running the AFL. You're the Minister for
2: All
0: AFL.
2: He heard was tax-free.
1: Yeah.
2: Yes.
1: Yes. Yes, I would run it into the ground.
0: That is something he has in common with Michael Chambers.
1: I'd run it.
0: Yo!
1: I'd run it into the ground.
0: AFL?
1: Yeah.
0: Why are you so mean? You think I'm grumpy?
1: Because imagine how much rugby league would prosper then.
0: Rugby league's prospering anyway. It's good to have competition, Michael. It's like Luke Lewis. I promise you this. He's going to need a really good opposition leader. We've got the news coming up at 5. Half an hour from the footy. Cowboys and Dolphins from Townsville Stadium. You're with Luke Lewis, Ruan Sims, Michael Carayannis, and I'm Andrew Moore.

0: Hello, this is ABC News with David Rowlands. A man has died after being attacked by a shark off Western Australia's south coast. Kian Burke has the details.
1: Authorities say the alarm was raised just before 11:30 local time this morning. It's understood a 35-year-old man had been spearfishing with family off Michaelmas Island near the tourist town of Albany when he was attacked. Police say he was rushed back to shore by boat where he was met by paramedics but was unable to be revived. A report will be prepared for the coroner. It comes 3 weeks to the day after a 38-year-old man died while spearfishing near Rottnest Island off the coast of Perth.
0: Iranian Foreign Minister Abbas Araghchi has rejected remarks by Lebanon's president that his country is being used as a bargaining chip for Iran in its peace negotiations with the US. President Josef Aoun says the Lebanese people are paying the price for Iran's interests in the negotiations. However, Mr. Araghchi says had Lebanon been a bargaining chip for Iran, there would have been a deal long ago. The de facto US ambassador to Taiwan says it needs to spend smarter on its defences and learn lessons from the Ukraine and Middle East wars on using drones to ensure military balance with China. While Taiwan's government has prioritised drones and other systems, the opposition-dominated parliament last month passed only two-thirds of the nearly $60 billion in extra defence spending that was requested by the Taiwanese president. The director of the American Institute in Taiwan, Richard Green, says it's critical that Taipei spends more, but that it also spends smarter, adding that there's no smarter means for immediate deterrence than investing in unmanned systems. Fuel prices are continuing to fall across the country after a spike in March, but some capital cities are seeing slower relief than others. Caitlin Maloney has the story.
2: Across Australia's five largest cities, average retail petrol prices are 83.9 cents per litre lower compared to late March. This week's ACCC fuel price monitoring update shows Canberra has the highest average price for unleaded petrol at $1.81 a litre. Adelaide is now the cheapest capital, with motorists paying $1.66 a litre, while Sydney's prices have dropped to $1.73. Diesel prices have also eased slightly since March, but Canberra remains the most expensive capital city, with the average now at $2.23 a litre.
0: The federal government says a new disaster recovery funding scheme will fast-track access to necessary funds. Under the proposal, all state and territory governments would split natural disaster recovery costs 50-50 with the Commonwealth. Queensland currently receives, on average, 65% of disaster relief funding from the federal government. Prime Minister Anthony Albanese says that Queenslanders will still be supported.
3: Every single event that has occurred in Queensland, I not only have signed off on important funding for Queensland, I've been on the ground, whether that be in the far north, whether it be in Cairns, whether it be in

0: southeast Queensland or whether it be in central Queensland. None of that will change.
1: Victorian Minister Gabrielle Williams has defended the Premier after talk of a leadership challenge resurfaced late this week. It comes amid speculation of possible leadership challenges from a number of ministers, including Ben Carroll, Steve Demopoulos and Minister Williams. However, she was quick to shut down rumours of a coup, saying her full support is with the Premier, Jacinta Allen.
2: I've been very clear in previous press conferences that my support is with the Premier. And if I need to go a step further and say I will not be a candidate for the leadership, then I'm happy to do so.
1: British actor Anthony Head, known for his roles in Buffy the Vampire Slayer and Ted Lasso, has died aged 72. The BBC's Lizzo Mazimba has more.
3: Into each generation, a slayer is born. One girl in all the world, a chosen one. One born with a
4: strength and skill to hunt the vampires.
5: Buffy the Vampire Slayer won Anthony Head millions of fans.
3: You've accepted your duty. You've slain vampires before.
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0: 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That is brilliant. 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
4: Oh, what about your little smile, Michael? Now that you're in the intro, everything's good in the world. Do you feel better now?
5: Well, yes.
4: Good.
5: I'm back where I belong.
4: Luke Lewis is here. Michael Carayannis is here. Ruan Sims is here. I'm Andrew Moore. And we've got coming up North Queensland against the Dolphins at Townsville Stadium. We'll cross in a tick for a scene setter there with Laurie Spina at the ground. We'll preview the Brisbane Gold Coast game with Billy Moore. Your texts remain welcome on 0467 920222. Thanks to all the callers we had too. Many of you playing along, and we had a lot of fun talking footy and talking, you know, crap as well. But it was all good fun. So thank you for the calls. Sorry to the ones we couldn't get to, but your texts remain more than welcome right through until 10 o'clock tonight. And, Rue, you're with us for the next half hour, and then you're rushing back to the fire. Is you mm-hmm. think you're in for a busy night tonight, or...? Is it always?
6: It's always. The city's always a busy station.
4: You don't get any nights where it's just...
6: No.
4: Nothing?
6: No.
4: Okay.
6: No. But you never know. Tonight could be the night.
4: Well, it could rain and you won't have any jobs on. On the text line, 0467 920222, Andrew, the only issue I have with Louis being PM is if he had to watch any videos on political matters, he'd probably fall asleep, from Alan at Long Jetty.
7: That's a great point, Alan. I hate videos. Hate them.
4: Mm.
7: Capital H.

0: How'd you go doing video when you were a player?
1: That's why I retired, Drew.
2: We spoke about this a couple of weeks ago. It was one of my favourite.
1: I'm leaving Gene up.
2: It was one of my favourite discussions since we've all been together. It was Louie and Connor Watson 2 weeks ago talking about various coaches' styles and videos, and Connor was talking about a video for the spine and a video for this and a video for that, and Louie's like, I'd have fallen asleep.
1: Yeah.
2: And then Jamal Fogarty came on the line and was talking about what Kieran Foran does and how he addresses that, and they're just really tight and brief and coming like almost from a player's perspective. It was fascinating.
1: Mm. So yeah. I hated the video. I didn't mind doing video when it was on my own terms. Go in, study my opponent, what I'm coming up against.
0: Yep.
1: Doing a quick little right edge video about what sort of shape we're going to see. But it would you'd stand up, do the video, you're in for 3-4 minutes.
0: Yeah.
1: It got to a stage at the back end of my career, it was 40 minutes, 50 minutes, 60 minutes. We're sitting there for an hour watching all this video that I can do in a matter of like 45 seconds. And I was getting that bored. My eyes would get that heavy. Then it took me another half an hour, 40 minutes to get moving because I've been sitting in the couch watching, you know, TV on all this, you know, video stuff. And I hated it. And then I reckon it was the final straw for me.
0: Mm.
1: Yeah, there you go.
2: But what he does love doing is listening back to these shows.
0: On the
2: ABC.
0: On the...
2: No, he's stopped.
0: No, okay.
1: What happened?
0: He switched off from us.
1: I'm not even 8 minute attention span. It's like a 30 seconds.
2: I'm surprised you could watch a 1 minute cartoon. Let's go around the grounds. Laurie Spina is at Townsville Stadium. He'll be on the touchline for our call of North Queensland against the Dolphins. Weather looks good, although I see a few jackets on around the place. I'm sure, Laurie, it's warmer than Canberra last night. How are you, mate?
3: Andrew, good afternoon. Yeah, it's about 20 degrees now. Beautiful, but they reckon it could get as low as 8 degrees tonight. I'm not used to that, but yeah, now it's nice. But yeah, I've got a jumper in the bag in case it gets really cool. Really cool. But yeah,
2: Laurie, but we'll get that corrected very, very shortly. Cowboys to win, says Dave in Nowra. Love the boys, love Louie, but is he going to need a really good opposition leader? I would hope so. Just for checks and balances, that's all. And I think, Louie, you're at your best when you're competing.
1: I do like competing.
2: And when you get challenged by the Prime Minister and he gets the opposition leader, I beg your pardon, and gets aggressive talking about you and your policies, I'd love to hear your response.
1: Run at me.
0: Who says it has to be a him?
2: Or her. I beg your pardon.
1: Well, I couldn't say that to a lady.
0: Yeah, you could.
1: Run at me.
0: Yeah.
2: That's how we got Sonia to say yes.
0: Oh, dear. Run at me, Sonia.
2: Oh. No, we can't do this. Big Mal will be available soon. PM Lewis can use his experience in politics. Louis Spin Doctor, the brick with eyes, says Paul. Well, at least Glenn Lazarus was a senator for a while. Mal Meninga's political career lasted
1: 30 seconds.
2: I don't think it was that long.
0: I feel like probably,
2: I think you've rounded up.
0: Yeah, David Pocock's probably the most successful football player that's transitioned into politics.
2: Well, Michael Cleary was a great politician for a long, long time.
4: Tim Mandacount.
2: Well, he counts. He's a human being. 0467.
4: Graham Annesley.
2: 92. Well, Anna, he did. But what I liked about Graham Annesley too was he said, I can't do this. I can't tell lies.
4: He did it for a little bit.
2: A little bit. He started up in Queensland and headed down to the Shire.
4: Yeah, I think he was sports minister for a while.
2: He was very good. Let's try again. Laurie Spina on the touchline in Townsville. How are you, Loz?
3: Me now.
2: I can't hear a thing. We've got a new studio in Melbourne. Ned Hall is hosting our studio, and Ned does a great job for us no matter what gig it is. But I think there might be a few hitches in the giddy-up of the new studio in Melbourne.
0: I've never heard that before.
2: Really?
0: Hitches in the giddy-up.
2: There is. There's no doubt that that's happened. My only hope is, because, again, this is Mr. Positive Me today.
0: Mm.
2: I'm very relaxed, smiling. I want Laurie there for the game.
0: Yes.
2: So
0: if
2: our technical types can possibly get that fixed between now and 5:30, it would be much appreciated.
0: It'd be glorious.
2: How would you handle that in the regime, Michael, if there were some significant technical difficulties like we've got now?
4: Someone's getting fired.
2: Hang on. Luca just said we could totally hear Laurie just fine.
4: He G'd up.
2: No, you are G'd. Warren from Blacktown Dolphins and Titans for me. Have a good call. Thank you, Warren. Josh in Ballarat, video killed the radio star. We love you, Louie. That was a one-hit wonder, wasn't it?
0: Yeah.
2: Great song. I used to love that song. Maury, what the hell is going on there? Has MC bought a big bottle of giggle juice you guys are on? Let me know what it is, says Mark for the second time. Team, I started today thinking MC was above NRL 360, but now I'm not so sure.

Oh, sure, this is very long. I should have pre-read it. I'm not usually one to message in, but I'm interested in your thoughts on two aspects of the game. One, I don't mind the six-again rule, but some teams are increasingly gaming the rule, especially Melbourne. Multiple times last night on a turnover, they took the mickey, laying all over the tackled player, giving them time to reset their line. Surely refs could pick up on this and sin bin players for it, otherwise we'll just continue getting worse. Well, to pick out Melbourne means you're looking particularly at Melbourne. It is not just Melbourne, Anthony. Two, in the modern era, players are not deliberately trying to take players' heads off, even serious high tackles. Shots like Swali on Walsh or Ponga last Wednesday, their effort's gone wrong as such. I don't think the send-off is a deterrent because they are accidental, but a send-off invariably ruins a football game. As such, I think a send-off should result in that player leaving the game, but the team allowed to return to 13 after 10 minutes. Love your chat as always, Ken.

0: Travis Mayne did just text me saying they can hear Laurie. So apparently the people.
1: So the only
2: so
1: people.
2: We're the gremlins. Yes. We're the gremlins.
1: Which is going to make it tough, though, to do the call when we can't hear the silent. Loz, we love you dearly, but I can't cross to you again until I can hear you.
0: That's bizarre.
1: Or I just say, right, Loz, you've got 15 seconds.
2: Go.
1: And then we'll count it down.
2: I'll time you. Go.
1: Yeah, no, we're not really going to do that. We're not really going to do that, Roo. Anyway, any other reaction to Anthony's text there about?
2: I don't think you can. I think you need to punish foul play, even if it is accidental, because that's the rules. I don't think you can.
3: And I think if you get sent off, it's a send off.
2: It's a send off.
3: You play one.
2: Yeah, and because then the opposition is more than likely doesn't have their player either. They're down a player for the entire game. So yeah, I don't.
1: And it's true in footy codes anyway, isn't it? Like. Football still has it, rugby union still has it, AFL has never had it, and you either go one way or the other. But we are also living in a day where the deliberate dirty play doesn't exist.
2: It's completely gone.
1: It hasn't been around for a long, long time.
2: No, it's completely gone. All of them are efforts gone wrong, but it's still foul play. You're still making contact with the head of a player, and that's why it's punished as such.
1: Steve from Guamia Bay, I'd like El Presidente Louis' foreign policy opinion in regards to changing the name of NRL to IRL. After all, if we get another Kiwi team, surely we're no longer national. We become the International Rugby League. El Presidente, question mark?
3: Yeah, I like it, and I think we're going to expand. So we're going to go, the Super League will come together eventually. One, I don't know when, but a big down the track, I think the Super League will come into a one big competition. So International Rugby League, I like it. Mm. That would be changed.
1: So will you have that power as a Prime Minister to change the name of the sport?
3: Well, I think so. I'll just ring up Philandy and say, mate, what else do you need?
2: Hang on, sorry. What did they want to call it?
1: International IRL instead of NRL. And Louis just rubber stamped it just then.
3: You got it.
2: Well, there is an IRL that exists. There is. So we probably can't use that.
3: At the end of the year, International Rugby League World Cup.
2: Yep.
1: Here's a fun one for the team to enjoy. It may not translate well to radio. Oh, there's baby kissing. That's you at your best, Louis.
3: I don't even know what that is.
1: You don't know what kissing a baby is, mate. You've got two beautiful kids of your own.
3: Yeah, but I've never heard that baby kissing.
1: About politicians
2: pressing the flesh and kissing babies.
3: Well, if it's not my baby, I ain't kissing it.
0: That's a good policy.
2: That is a good policy, actually.
0: That's a very fair policy.
3: That's what you get from Prime Minister Lewis.
2: This is the kind of common sense approach I will bring to this party.
1: All right, shall we try again with Loz?
0: Uh oh.
1: Producer Ralph, what say you? Thumbs up or thumbs down?
2: Have a crack.
1: Have a crack. Okay, I like that. Ralph looks a bit tired now from Canberra last night. And breakfast with Gibbsy, I think, really sorted him out.
2: And maybe a bit over us too.
1: Oh, no, I don't think he's over us. He loves us, at least this side of the desk. Laurie Spina in Townsville, you've got 20 seconds from now. Good afternoon, Laurie. One, two.
4: Can you hear me now? Andrew, can you hear me? Can you hear me?
0: He's actually not.
1: 11, 12. We don't know.
2: Well, we're hearing more accounts if he's not.
1: I've lost my count.
0: Start
1: one,
0: again.
1: Two. So if you can hear Laurie at home, in your car, on your bulldozer.
0: Rapid.
1: We've got nothing. Oh, yeah, on ABC Rapid. Maybe that's what we need. Actually, let's go to the app right now and get us up. Let's see if we can hear Laurie Spina. Look, there's a big delay on the ABC Listen app. Are you getting it up, Roo? Okay. Hit play.
0: That was just a gag.
1: Oh, there's a long delay.
0: Long delay.
1: This is not on ABC Rapid. Louis, can you hit ABC Rapid?
5: Ralph, what say you? Thumbs up or thumbs down?
1: Yeah, still nothing.
5: Have a crack. Okay.
1: I can't wait to hear what happens. Good afternoon to every listener. If you've just tuned in, you're thinking, what the hell has happened? It's a great question. We've crossed the Laurie Spina several times. We can't hear him. We're told he is going to air. So we're checking it out now on the ABC Listen app. Here we go.
5: One, two.
0: There's nothing.
1: Nothing! There's nothing! Let's look at...
2: I can hear effects.
1: We can hear effects, but we can't hear Laurie. Anyway. Oh, thank goodness. Billy Moore is ready. And hopefully we can hear you, brother, from another mother. How are you, mate?
6: I'm on fire. You know what day is today in Queensland?
1: Queensland Day.
6: Yes, sirree, Bobby boy.
1: So what would Queenslanders be saying today?
6: That's the word you can imagine. I know you want to say, come on, join me. Oh, in the box. Come on, ready? 3, 2, 1. Queenslander!
1: You always feel better when you do that, Billy. It's fantastic. Yes, so...

0: We can hear you, thank goodness. We can't hear Laurie currently on the touchline at Townsville for this first game between the Cowboys and Dolphins. Yeah, happy Queensland Day, dear Billy. And it is a big day for all these teams in action, especially the Broncos. Are they going to dig deep and bounce back today?
1: Well, I thought they were dead set certainties to beat St George, and I was proven wrong there. So, look, I suspect that they're going to put their best foot forward. Obviously, Reece Walsh he's going to put himself in the framework to make the Queensland team. We saw last week, and I did something very unusual. I gave 3 points to a guy on the losing team. Payne Haas was phenomenally good for a first game back. Just shows, though, he can't carry his team. He needs Walsh. He needs Reynolds. He needs other players around him. There's no Carrigan. There's no Shibasaki. So they're missing a couple of troops. But that's no excuse. If they're serious about going back into the finals and being obviously back-to-back premiers, this is a game they've got to win at home. Got to win it.
2: Yeah, well, Billy, I think what really impressed me straight after the game was Payne Haas's very hard-hitting interview that he gave, saying that he felt like they were just saying the words but not actually living the actions that it took to be a Brisbane Broncos player. With that kind of honesty and clarity around the club this year, you reckon that'll galvanise them into action today?
1: Great question, Ruud. Yes. Especially coming from a person of that ilk who's basically saying, this is my swan song. I don't want to limp out of the Broncos. I want to run out at full pace. So that would have been very painful for other players to hear him say that. So, look, I have no doubt that would resonate with the team. And I bet you they're talking about it right now in the change shed, saying we are not going to embarrass ourselves at home against our little brother. So, yeah, look, Payne Haas's words, I think, will resonate.
2: And Michael Maguire, he would have been into them all week as well. We understand, we know what kind of standards he expects and he upholds. And I dare say, you know, he was pretty brutally honest with the troops this week too.
1: Yeah, and rightfully so. When you think about last week, the score line actually flattered them. Mm. And they nearly did a Broncos of 25 and got out of jail. But you're playing against a side that was 0-11, had lost the previous four games the year before. The forward pack that St George rolled out, it was phenomenal. Take out the hooker. The other starting five players were 22 years or younger, and they schooled the Broncos in front of 45,000 people. So there were some worrying signs where Maguire's going to have to do a little bit of a band-aid job on some, but really, what he needs is everyone to follow Payne Haas's words and stop talking and start doing.
0: What would worry you from a Broncos perspective about the Gold Coast?
1: The Gold Coast can do anything, in a way. They're 2-9, Maury. And what's phenomenal, you look at them, they can't score points. They're the second worst attack, but they've got the sixth best defence. So you can see Coach Henne is starting to permeate through with things he's trying to fix, and that's the defence. If they can somehow connect and click with an attack, and there are strike weapons in that attack, led by Tino, to get the yardage, just like Haas will get his yardage, if they can play off the back of that, there is no reason why this side can't score points. But they have to actually do something in the way of when they're 30 metres out coming in. To me, they're quite pop gutty. They get themselves in the right spot, but they don't do anything with it. So they need to change that around.
3: Billy, great to hear your voice, mate. I know you would have been a little bit upset about last Wednesday, so sorry about that. But just...
1: No, you're not. Don't lie to me.
3: No, not really. But, mate, how important is the win today for the Broncos? If they don't win today, do we need to worry about the Broncos making the top eight at the end of the year?
1: Yeah, that's a really good point. Everyone's saying they're 5-7, which is the exact same position they were last year. Yeah, fair enough. But they carry the weight of being premiers. So every time they step into the ring, everybody wants to beat them.
3: Yeah.
1: They carry the weight of the squad has more injuries than they did last year. Everyone knows Reece Walsh's tricks, but he's still phenomenal what he can deliver. Look, I think this game's very, very important because their back end of the season, for my opinion, is tougher than their front end. So it's not going to get easier. And as I said, when you're the king of the jungle, which the Broncos are being reigning premiers, everybody steps up against you. So it's they can't fly underneath the radar, and the pressure is mounting in this town. Call the way it is. The coach of the Broncos, that seat is the hottest and hardest one in rugby league, and there's a huge amount of pressure on a guy who's the reigning champion. He's the coach of the premiers. Oh, I've never seen a guy under so much pressure, and he's made for it. I get that, but gee, it's unwarranted sometimes. So there's pressure everywhere, and as we know, pressure makes diamonds, but it also breaks down walls.
4: What about Reece Walsh, Billy? Do you have a spot for him in your Queensland squad?
1: Yeah, 100%. Without a doubt, especially you know, Ezra Mann's not there. But I'll preface as MC on this. He has to be 100% fit. And my humble opinion, he's not quite there yet. He'd come back 2 weeks early, had a conversation with Slater, and it would have been the case of where Slater says, look, come back early. I understand. He probably done the same thing, Billy. But he would have said, I'm not going to pick you if you're not 100%. And what we saw the last fortnight wasn't Walsh's best. That's why tonight is paramount for him, for Queensland, and for all those involved. We just need a good, solid performance defensively. In attack, a bit of patience. A bit of patience. He looks like he's overplayed his hand, which I know that's what he does quite a lot, but it just looks like he's been too trigger-happy. And I think one of the reasons there is he's frustrated at the team. So hopefully we see that patience. But, yeah, mate, Reece Walsh makes my Origin team off the bench. He's not the one. He's off the bench.
0: So who are you tipping?
1: Bronx. Actually, Bronx by 12. I've got a feeling that this is the moment we see him ignite. But I'm saying that with a little bit of insecurity because what I saw last week was terrible. But I think Roo touched on it. I think Payne Haas's words will cut deep and we'll see the best of the Bronx.
0: So Brisbane to win for you, Roo?
2: Correct.
0: Louis, yes?
3: Yeah, I'd say the same.
0: MC?
4: Yes. Okay. And to win well, I think.
0: And to win well. There you go. And just finally, Billy, because we're about to do Cowboys and Dolphins. Luke Lewis has launched his campaign to become Prime Minister of Australia or President, depending on which way he goes with the Republic debate. What would, you know, you've been in heavy debate with him recently, pre-Origin. Do you think he's up to the task?
1: Oh, I think he is. He's a classic politician. He can swing in the breeze. He's well-worded. He's got the gift of the gab. Look, he gets my votes if he can get Queensland a couple more penalties in game two. 100% I'll vote for him. But it does have conditions, Louis.
3: Well, good thing is, Billy, is, mate, I'm the man of the people. I listen to what you guys want and I deliver.
1: Well, you listen to what Queensland is saying and do the exact opposite. That's what you'll do.
0: But at least he's listening. All right.
1: True.
0: Billy, good man. We'll hear from you at halftime in our game. Thanks, mate.
1: Love you guys. Bye-bye.
2: Happy too. Queensland Day.
0: Happy Queensland Day indeed. All right, Billy Moore. Now, we're about to get into footy, mate, Cowboys and Dolphins. Roo, you've got to get back to a slightly more important job. Who do you like in this one?
2: This one, I'm tipping the Dolphins. Dolphins to upset the Cowboys at home.
0: All right. Thanks for coming in.
2: No, thanks for having me. It was good fun. Yeah. Went quickly.
0: It did go quickly. All right. Good luck for the rest of your shift at the Fiery.
2: Sounds good.
0: Luke Lewis remains here. Michael Carrianis remains here. Laurie Spina, rumour has it, is in position on the touchline. We will get to Loz just over after 5:30 when there's a studio change and Louis's been working on those technical issues. So hopefully that'll be A-OK. But this game, North Queensland to the Dolphins. The Cowboys have slipped outside the eight. The Dolphins are actually seemingly going the other way, Louis. And I think probably just in terms of footy should start favourites. I have no idea what the markets are, but just the way they're playing seems to be more consistent than the Cowboys. We know what North Queensland is capable of, but can they string a few wins together?
3: Oh, they can, definitely. But I'm with you. I think the Dolphins, the way that they've been playing, I think they've got a lot of upside and they should be going into this game favourite. They should be going up there and expecting to win this game. They should be going up there thinking that they're their underdogs. So I'm tipping the Dolphins to win. North Queensland, they can win, but I just feel like their halves combination there is not the right one. Obviously, Tommy Dearden out is huge for them, but yeah, look, that's what I love about rugby league. If you rock up and their attitude's off a little bit and you just go up there and expect it to happen, don't make it happen, well, that all changes the whole course of the game.
0: Around the grounds, by the way, AFL full-time and Fremantle 155 defeated North Melbourne 31. And already the Brisbane Lions lead Gold Coast 25-0. What's happening in the AFL? today. Goodness. Michael Carayannis, as the Dolphins come out in the field, I'll get your tip in 1 second.

0: And here the Dolphins team, fullback Hamiso Tabuai-Fadau, the wingers Jermaine Asako and Selwyn Cobbo, setters Jack Bostock and Herbie Farnworth, 5'8 Cody Nikarima, halfback Isaiah Katoa, lock Morgan Knowles, second rowers Kulakefu Finafuiaki and Connolly Lemuelu, front rowers Francis Molo and Tom Flegler, with a hooker Jeremy Marshall-King and a bench of Max Plathker, Donoghue, Tom Gilbert, Ray Stone, Felice Kafusi and Brad Schneider, some experience there. Coach Christian Wolfe, Cohen Hess is being fondly greeted out on the field for his 200th NRL game. Well done to him. Fullback Scott Drinkwater. The wingers Zach Laybutt and Murray Talangi. Setters Jackson Perdue and Tom Chester. 5'8 Liam Sutton. Halfback Jake Clifford. Lock Reuben Cotter. Second row is Sam McIntyre and Helam Lukey. Front row is Jason Taumalolo and Thomas McKayley. Hooker Reed Marnie. And the bench Sonny Luke, Griffin Neame, Matt Lodge, Cohen Hess, Ethan King and Wiramu Gregg. Coach Todd Payton, MC, how do you see it?
1: Yeah, a little bit like Louis did. It should be a dynamic game. Both sides will go back and forth. I'm anticipating a high-scoring encounter, but the Dolphins just...
0: Okay, we'll check in with Laurie Spina very shortly at Townsville Stadium. It'll be the Cowboys kicking off as referee Wyatt Raymond with his touch judges Michael Wise and the other touch judge as well. Indicating that they're underway. That's Nick Pelgrave with Liam Kennedy in the bunker. Big stretch. So the Cowboys defending here as Flegler's tackled 18 out from his own line. Played. It comes right to Finafuiaki and he's wrapped up 22 metres out from his own goal line. Dummy half is Jeremy Marshall-King. Left to Francis Molo. He charges into Taumalolo and two others, including Lukey. Tackled 34 out from his own goal line. Played to Marshall-King. Short ball goes right edge. And here's a bustling run coming from the Titans. Lemuelu, he's going to be tackled now. Three short of halfway. Played to Marshall-King. Left to Molo. Riding on his back there is Helam Lukey. Put to the ground. About 38 out from the goal line with help from Clifford on the last. Comes right Isaiah Katoa. Puts up a kick to the southwest corner. And the ball's going to be caught there by Tuolungi. He's flung to the ground. 3 metres out from his own line. No score after the opening minute of play. And now North Queensland gets its first touch and it comes right to Perdue. He's caught 9 out from his own goal line and there to greet him was Morgan Knowles. Comes centre field right on the next play to Chester. And he's been great for the Cowboys this year, Tom Chester. Tackle 14 out from his own line. They work into the right edge this time to Laybutt. He's caught 25 out from his own line. Knowles was in there along with two other defenders, including Molo. 27 out from the Cowboys' line. Marnie, centre left, Taumalolo. His first hit up into Finafuiaki. Put to the ground with help from Katoa. 14 short of halfway, centre field. Played on the last, Marnie. Goes right, Clifford with a clearing kick from inside the 40. It bounces on the Dolphins' 20. Sits up now. They return it to the 30-metre line. And taking the tackle there is Cobbo. He'll play at 15 short of halfway. Let's go to Townsville Stadium with fingers and toes crossed. Laurie Spina, good afternoon.
2: Good afternoon, Andrew. Can you hear me
0: now? Yeah, yeehaw.
2: Great atmosphere down here. Close to 20,000 people here. Going to look, I'm sure it's going to be an entertaining game. 19 degrees, but they reckon it could be, get as low as 8 tonight.
0: Ooh.
2: Getting close to Canberra weather, but not quite. But yeah, beautiful dry track, clear skies, hopefully classic game of footy.
0: Never been so happy to hear your voice, Lozza, as the Dolphins at 9 metres in Cowboys territory, and it's a set restart being offered here or awarded to the Dolphins. So they'll start again. Flegler tackled 31 metres out from the Cowboys' line. Ball play Katoa, turns it into Molo. He's wrapped up. Now 27 away from the line. Gee, they look sharp at the start of this game. The Finns play to Marshall-King. Goes left Katoa away to Nikarima. Plays out the back to Farnworth. Farnworth runs straight through Clifford. Into the awaiting arms there of Lukey. And down he goes now. 12 metres out. Chester came in over the top. The ball to be played. Out it comes open side right to Nikarima. Dummies inside. Goes that way eventually to Flegler. He got straight past the first defender coming through, McKayley. Comes out the back right to Molo. He's over the 10-metre line, but he's going to be held up, 8-7, 6 metres out. Finally on the deck, courtesy of the second row, McIntyre. It's played, they go left, centre field to Katoa. Big dummy, Flegler overran it. So Katoa's going to be taken by McKayley. 9 out from the line in front of the southern post. Last play, Dolphins. Marshall-King goes right. Nikarima puts up a sideways kick. The ball taken by Bostock, but he's surrounded by two defenders, including there was Perdue and also Sutton changeover. And the Cowboys' defence, Luke Lewis, tested early. They they survive. 10 out for their own line. Scoreless start after 3.5 minutes.
3: Yeah, well, the Cowboys did hold out well there against the Dolphins' attack. But I tell you what, they're not doing a good job of limiting the meters of the Dolphins. They're running really hard and direct up the middle of the field, making great meters, and they're kicking well. So they've turned up with a good attitude, the Dolphins.
0: Chester on his own 30. Plays at Amani. Goes right to Drinkwater. Fends away from one. Now wrapped up by Marshall King and Flegler. 13 short of halfway. Played to Marnie, goes right, Taumalolo in centre field. Flegler is there with Marshall King. Held is the call, metre short of halfway, and then a bit too much from Morgan Knowles in the tackle. A rake, and it's a penalty going to the Cowboys on halfway. 4 minutes, 20 gone, no score. Michael Carrianos.
1: Yeah, there was certainly a hand on the ball there from Morgan Knowles on that Jason Taumalolo tackle. I'm just not sure if it was a strip in action or not. It's hard to get a definitive look at, but I think it was, just because there was no effort from Taumalolo to try and pass the ball. It just came free, so good call there from the referee.
0: So now the tab will be taken 37 away from the goal line by Perdue. Goes to the right, Liam Sutton away. Clifford turns it into Taumalolo. Knowles is there with Molo and Marshall King in defence. 31 out from the Dolphins' line. Entertaining opening 5 minutes, no score. Best field position of the day so far for the Cowboys as Marnie feeds it left to McKaylee. He's having a great season, Tom McKaylee. Tackled here 25 out from the line. Play to Marnie. Comes to the right centre field. Clifford gets the ball away to Drinkwater. Dummies into Nikarima. And also in there was the second row, Lemuelu. 18 out from the goal line. Set restart. They're inside the 10 metres, the Dolphins. So the Cowboys start again. Reuben Cotter in centre field. Runs into Knowles, Marshall, King and Molo. Tackled 11 out from the goal line. Marnie away to dummy half. Swings it away left to Clifford. Short ball on that time. McKaylee bustling into the defence. Taken though by Finafuiaki in Katoa. Play to Marnie. Goes to the right. Clifford links up now with Drinkwater. Cut out passes. Mocked on by the Cowboys. Laybutt picked up, look out, downfield they go, the Dolphins through the left wing. Cobbo, he's away from a couple, beat Chester, beats the ankle tab, and he dives over to score. Try to Selwyn Cobbo, they go length of the field after a terrible pass, couldn't be handled by Zach Laybutt. First points, Dolphins, fins are up. 6 minutes gone, Dolphins 4, North Queensland 0. The long-range try to Selwyn Cobbo.
3: All I can say is wow here from Selwyn Cobbo. The ball hits the ground, he picks the ball up one-handed, and then he's got Tom Chester chasing him. He fends him perfectly, gets away again, turns around. He's running sort of like sideways, gets another beautiful fend on Chester's chest and goes 90 metres. That is brilliant work there from Selwyn Cobbo. I love watching people in open space getting chased down, how they're going to handle it. And this was just brilliant here from Selwyn Cobbo. Outstanding try there from the Dolphins.
0: Michael.
1: It's very rare you see the double fend on one player, but that's exactly what Selwyn Cobbo did. He wouldn't have beat Chester for speed, but it was the strength and his ability to push past, push away from the North Queensland player. And as Louis said, that one-handed pickup maintained that speed and race away. Great try from Selwyn Cobbo.
0: To the touchline, Laurie Spina.
2: I'll tell you what, he's a big man, but he's quick too. Chester's really quick, but he couldn't catch him. Those two palms, what a try. He's been in really good form all year. He has been. What a good player.
0: 56 tries in his career now, seventh of this year. And now Jermaine Asako lining up the conversion from wide out on the eastern side of the field. Dolphins 4, North Queensland 0. And Asako again brilliant this year with his goal kicking at 85%. He's only a metre in from touch, 21 metres out. Asako strikes it, heading towards the post. He likes it, he's kicked the goal. Brilliant from Jermaine Asako. And it's Dolphins 6, North Queensland 0 at Townsville Stadium. After 7.5 minutes, you with Laurie Spina, Michael Carrianos, Luke Lewis. I'm Andrew Moore, updating scores around the grounds. AFL first quarter at Carrara. Brisbane Lions 27, leading Gold Coast 7. Super Rugby qualifying final first half. Waikato 15 in the wet, leading Queensland 7. Super Netball second quarter. Adelaide Thunderbirds thrashing New South Wales Swifts 38-24. Your texts are welcome. 0467 920222. Andrew, Jim from Gloucester says you should use the yeehaw more often. Well, I guess doing the Cowboys games. Thank you, Jim. Here's the kickoff. Flegler tackled 10 out from his own line. I reckon the Cows will be leading the game by 12 at halftime. That's Dave from Toowoomba. They got work to do here, down 6-0. Still early going, though. 7 minutes 40 gone. Play two now, and the Dolphins on their 20. It comes left to Molo. He's put down, 26 out from his own line. Plays the ball to Marshall King. Takes off from dummy half. Good run. Gets to within 8 of halfway. Caught by McCauley and Taumalolo. Center field, northern end. Ball played to Tabuai for Doe. The hammer sends it away left this time to...

0: Lemuelu. He's caught 8 metres in Cowboys territory, but they're making ground at will here, the Dolphins, early on. Katoa, the kick from 42 metres out. Down to the southwest corner. Murray Tulangi under it. Coming through Bostock. Ball on the ground. Knocked on by Bostock. Picked up by Drinkwater. Play on, says referee Wyatt Raymond. And Drinkwater's tackled by Marshall King, Nick Arima and Molo. 15 out from the Cowboys line. Played quickly to Purdue. He sent it right to Chester. And he's caught, Louis, for the Cowboys. 20 out from their own line.
1: Yeah, really good set there by the Dolphins after points. They go 50, 60 metres with ball in hand. They come up with a really nice kick and a great kick chase, and they competed on it there as well. Bostock lost the ball when he comes up with that little bit of a ricochet, but I reckon if he kept his eye on the ball, it would have been hard to hold out there from the Dolphins, but great work with ball in hand.
0: Tulangi now is caught, 32 out from his own line for North Queensland. And he'll play the ball to Reid Marnie. Goes right to McKaylee. Stands in the tackle, 8 metres short of halfway. Now Marnie kicks out a dummy half on play four. It's outside the 40, and it's not going to make the touchline anyway. Scooped up by Tabuai Fadoa, 8 out from his own line. Returns it into the chase of Lukey and Labor, 21 out from the Dolphins' line. 10 in from touch eastern side. Play to Nicarima, goes right to Selwyn Cobbo. He's up to the 30, and still... MC, that was a great run to score that try, wasn't it, from Selwyn?
2: Yeah, it was awesome. Had everything. The one-handed pick-up, the speed... And a double fend. You love a double fend.
0: Can't get enough of a DF. Here's Asako, 14 short of halfway, plays it. Comes centre field right to Bostock. Good run. Caught just short of halfway. Finn's making great ground with the footy. Marshall King pumps it away left to Flegler. Runs into Cotter and through him. Wrap around ball quickly. Through hands. It goes from Lemuelu. Now to Herbie. Farnworth. He literally swings out of a tackle attempt. Gets up to go again. 32 out. Goes to the right to Isaiah Katoa. Liam Sutton is there with two other defenders, including McIntyre. And he's caught 28 out from the Cowboys' goal line. It's played now to Marshall King. Goes left to Nicarima with a high kick to the southeast corner. Laybutt under pressure from Cobbo, but a great catch, Zach Laybutt. 17 out from the Cowboys' line. 10 gone. Dolphins 6, North Queensland 0. Let's head down to the touchline at Townsville Stadium. Laurie Spina.
3: Yeah, the Cowboys missed a whopping 60 tackles last week against the Raiders, and they're slipping off a few tonight. I tell you what, you let the Dolphins run and they'll score a lot of tries. They've scored so many points in the last three matches. They're looking on fire tonight, the Dolphins.
0: Ari Tulangi on the burst for the Cowboys. Threatened to offload in the Flegler tackle, and he finally did. Great work by Tulangi. He got the ball away, and taking the tackle is Purdue. 2 metres in Dolphins territory. Two tackles left Cowboys. Marnie sends it left to Liam Sutton. Took on the defence. Put to the ground by Finafuiaki. 31 out from the line. On the last, a kick from Drinkwater. 30 metres out. Down to the northwest corner. It's tapped by Purdue, but straight in the hands of Bostock. And the Finns have it back, 22 out from their own line. 11 minutes have gone at Townsville Stadium. Dolphins 6, North Queensland 0. As now it's Asako on the angled run into Purdue and Marnie and McKaylee. Tackled 32 out from his own line. 13 in from the western touchline. Isaiah Katoa dummy half. Works it left to Finafuiaki and he's caught. Make it 42 out from his own line. Cotter and Sutton combined in defence. Marshall King to the left. Morgan Knowles away to Nicarima to Tabuai Fadoa. No looker away to Farnworth. Comes back to the left. Flick pass. Magnificent back to Nicarima. He takes on Clifford and burns him. Cody's over the 30. Gets to the 20. Pass back to Cobbo again. Cobbo confronted. Got away from one. Then got the pass away right to Katoa. Back to the 20. He links up now with Bostock. Accelerates. Purdue's got him around the ankles. Drinkwater over the top. 11 metres out. Thrilling stuff at Townsville. And now he's going to struggle to get to his feet, Bostock, clutching at his forehead. 12 minutes gone, Dolphins 6, Cowboys 0, and the Dolphins are only 3 tackles into the set.
1: The Dolphins look like they're going to score almost every set. The Cowboys are falling off tackles. I feel like at least 2 or 3 tackles a set here at the moment. The Dolphins are going to run in a number of points this afternoon.
0: Francis Molo tackled 2 metres out. Ball played to Marshall King. He slipped over as he dummied into the tackle of Purdue. 1 metre away. Last play, Finns, who lead 6-0. Bostock dummy half. Goes left to Katoa. Puts up a crossfield kick. The ball loose in the in-goal area over the dead ball line.
4: Knocked on in the contest by Herbie.
0: And Herbie Farnworth got the first touch. So it'll be a 20-metre tap for North Queensland. 12 minutes 30 gone. Dolphins leading by 6 points to nil. Your texts are welcome. 0467 920 222. Expecting a big game from Helam Luke. He's seeing his maiden State of Origin selection. He's got tries in him, but even larger efforts on the defensive end to keep the Finns out. Let's go Cowboys from Quinto in Tasmania. And there has been a lost ball.
1: An error, yep, in the play the ball there. Just tries to get up a little bit too quick. Kicks the ball forward.
0: Zach Laybutt fell all over it.
1: He's challenged it.
2: They're going to say Captain that Salins. Flegler was grabbing hold of it.
4: He's not gone in the play the ball. They believe there's a crusher in the tackle.
0: He did get up holding his neck, Zach Laybutt. So it's now up to Liam Kennedy.
1: Isn't that funny, though? Like, it had nothing to do with the play the ball, though.
2: Correct. So it's weird that you can challenge this.
0: It's also a big risk, isn't it? Because 13 minutes into a game.
2: Well, technically, this is the play before. This is the issue we had on Thursday night. That play's been completed. He's got up to play the ball, made the error in the play the ball.
0: And also, did 10 seconds not pass between...
2: Oh, no.
5: Did you determine if Tom Flegler has released the neck from going through?
1: I just find this bizarre. But you got pulled up for the play the ball because it was incorrectly. Did not get pulled up for the tackle. Now we're looking at a totally different incident.
2: Yeah, I'm with Louis.
5: Tom Flegler places unnecessary pressure on the back of the neck. The captain's challenge is successful.
2: So that shouldn't be a challengeable.
0: Yeah, I agree with both of you. I find it really weird. But it is a penalty. Flegler penalised for a crusher. He's shaking his head. Let's go to the touchline, Laurie Spina. What's the feeling about that down there?
3: Yeah, I saw the crowd's happy, but yeah, I sort of agree with you boys. If that's a play before, they should let that go. I tell you what a roar here. I mean, there's over 20,000 here. Yeah, clear night, beautiful, great atmosphere down here, Andrew.
0: Yeah, crowd looks and sounds awesome, Loz. Here's the tap taken by Chester. Goes to the left, Clifford. Then away, through hands it goes. Drinkwater links up with Perdue. And all of this in the one play. And he's taken now 38 metres out from the Dolphins' goal line. It was only like 2 nights ago, right, where we had this issue with a challenge not being eligible from a play the ball.
1: Correct.
0: Because the play was deemed over and on to the next one. Here's the Cowboys now. 29 out, McIntyre. Plays the ball to Marnie. Sends it right, Tamalolo. Away to Clifford. Short ball, Cotter. Taken by Nikarima. And also in there was Lemuelu. 18 out from the line. Marnie, short side right to Helam Luke. He charges onto it into Marshall King. Also there was Lemuelu and one other defender, Farnworth. Five out from the line. Five in from touch, northeast corner. Cowboys with it down 6-0. Marnie goes to the left, Clifford. Out the back, Sutton got a short ball away to McIntyre. Held up there by Bostock. And then the more defenders come in. 10 out from the goal line. McIntyre on the last. Play to Marnie. Short side left, it goes to Sutton. That Sutton takes on the line. A one-hander from Perdue away to Tuolungi. And he takes Tabuai Fadau over for a try. Cowboys have hit back after that controversial penalty. 14 minutes, 30 gone. Try to Murray Tuolungi. Dolphins 6, North Queensland 4 with a kick to come from the touchline. Luke Lewis.
1: Yeah, just like that. All the running with the Dolphins. They're doing a really good job. And then they just give away a silly penalty. They come downfield. They make them pay, the Cowboys. But a good little bit of vision down the short side. I thought Drinkwater was going to put a kick through, but he just does a little dummy pump. Plays out the back there to... I can't even see who that was, if it was Drinkwater or not. But it was a beautiful little tip on there to find Murray Tuolungi. Goes over, puts the ball down pretty easily. And they're back in the game, the Cowboys.
2: Yeah, Isaiah Katoa's remonstrating around a potential obstruction in the lead run. I think it's Jackson Perdue. But I think he just made a poor defensive read there, the Dolphins' half.
1: I agree.
0: So, 6-4 Dolphins. Let's go to the touchline. Laurie Spina.
3: Yeah, young Liam Sutton. I think it's only third first-grade game. He's doing some good things here. At the real time he's running, beautiful pass to the winger there. But, yeah, I don't think there's anything wrong with that. Good comeback by the Cowboys.
0: So now the conversion attempt from Jake Clifford right on the western touchline. 6-4 Dolphins lead. Two tries in this game in the opening quarter hour. Clifford, fifth leading point scorer. He could overtake Sam Walker with his next couple of points and move into fourth on the year. Jake Clifford having a really good 2026. About 23 metres out, half a metre in from touch. Clifford has the sway on. Moves in now, short approach. Strikes it, starts out to the right, doesn't come back. Misses across the face, no goal. So the score remains Dolphins 6, North Queensland 4 after 16 minutes on NRL Saturday. Hey boys, Billy is right, but after the Dragons beat us last week, so this is for the Titans to shine, but I don't know, says Ballina Bronco. 3 degrees forecast overnight just west of Townsville. Should be a great night for footy from Des at Charters Towers. 0467 920 222 on the text line. And around the grounds, AFL quarter time, Brisbane 27, Gold Coast 14. First half Super Rugby finals game, Waikato 15, Queensland 14. Halftime netball, Adelaide Thunderbirds 39, New South Wales Swifts 28. From the kickoff, it's the Cowboys with the ball, about eight out from their own goal line. On play two, it comes left to Taumalolo. And he's caught down low by Molo, over the top there by Finafuiaki and Katoa. 14 out from the goal line. Marnie comes left this time to Tuolangi, the try scorer. And holding off a dear life around the ankles there was Katoa with Knowles over the top. 29 out from the North Queensland line. Now Marnie left on the short side to McIntyre. He's floored, 10 short of halfway, 9 in from the Western touchline. Marnie spins it away right to Clifford. Then got the pass away, through hands it goes. And they end up on the right edge to Lukey. Wrapped up 4 short of halfway by Farnworth and Nikarima. Comes left now to Clifford. The kick from halfway on the last. Down to the western side of the field. The wing of Asako, he takes it. And he's caught instantly by Perdue. 19 out from the Dolphins' line. 11 in from the western touchline. Play to Katoa. He sends it left away now to the centre, Bostock. Caught 22 out from his own line. We've had 17 minutes. Dolphins 6, North Queensland 4. You with Luke Lewis, Michael Carrianis and Laurie Spina. Here's Hamaso Tapuai-Fadau. Tackled 31 out from his own line. Plays the ball to Marshall King. Goes left to Cobbo. He's up over the 40 and caught 8 short of halfway. Now it's played and they come to the right. Knowles turns it on the inside. Molo caught a metre in Cowboys territory by Marnie and McIntyre. Quick play the ball. Sees it end up in the right side to Isaiah Katoa. Kicks down to the left wing and underneath it with the catch is Murray Tuolangi. He threatened to pass it right to Drinkwater but erred on the side of caution. Tackled 18 out from his own line. Finn 6, Cowboys 4, Luke Lewis.
1: Yeah, well, that try for the Cowboys has definitely just even the game up a little bit. They've got a little bit more confidence. Their defence has picked up and it's sort of just going end-to-end stuff at the moment. So a little bit of an arm wrestle now starting to happen.
0: So now the Dolphins work it right to Chester. Runs there into the defence of Molo. And also there was the second rower, Lemuelu. Now right edge go the Cowboys to within 10 metres of halfway. They trail 6-4 after 18 minutes. Entertaining footy. Lukey plays it to Marnie. He sends it left away. Taumalolo plays out the back to Clifford. Short ball to Cotter. Great tackle by Katoa. 2 metres inside Finn's territory. Played on the last to Marnie. Sends it right to the kick of Clifford from 44 metres out. Gets great hang time there. Down to Hamaso Tapuai-Fadau and the Hammers caught straight away by Tuolangi, Perdue and McIntyre. Right on the Dolphins 20. He plays it to Bostock. Sends it left to Asako. Good tackle there. You can hear the grunt and the groan from McIntyre. It's played to Tapuai-Fadau. Goes left away to Bostock. And he's caught 33 metres out from the Dolphins' line. 20 in from touch western side by McKaylee. Played to Tapuai-Fadau. Goes left this time to Knowles. Bustles his way over the 40. Standing in the three-man tackle and will play it 8 short of halfway to Marshall King. Goes left to Waikatoa. Plays out the line to Nikarima to Farnworth. Went without it and it's picked up now by the Cowboys. Lukey, he's confronted by Cobbo and tackled 36 out from the goal line. So a great opportunity here for North Queensland. The ball played. Out they go up inside left to Taumalolo. Great run by Taumalolo to within 21 of the goal line. Finally caught by Marshall King. Plays the ball to Marnie, comes left, McKaylee plays out the back, Drinkwater to Sutton then away down to Perdue. He got away from the first tackle to Sarko, caught 8 metres out. Cowboys looking threatening. It's played to Marnie, northwest corner, goes to the right. Drinkwater turns it back on the inside to Liam Sutton, he's close. Knowles holds on for dear life around the ankles. Molo over the top, half a metre away. It's played to Marnie, he sends the ball right. Drinkwater got the pass to Clifford, lovely ball away to support. Chester scored, no, he might have dropped it in goal. He should have scored, Chester, but we're going to the bunker.
4: Selwyn playing at the ball, but then I have a Cowboys knock-on. I need to determine if there is a Cowboys knock-on into grounding.
0: That's how it looked live, Louis. It looked like he should have scored, Chester. Desperation from Selwyn Cobbo, but the question is, did he ground the ball? No. It was a great defensive effort from Cobbo.
1: His left hand got on it, but I don't know. He's had no control.
5: Selwyn's right arm is playing at the ball and not making a tackle.
1: That's knock-on.
5: This is a one-on-one tackle.
2: I'm going to say... he could ground the ball here.
0: So knocked on by Cobbo. Oh, he does ground that with his left hand.
1: Yeah, but does he grip it or does he push it through?
2: He doesn't have to grip it.
1: Yes, he does. They say you have to re-grip it.
2: He doesn't have to re-grip it because he didn't lose it.
0: That's the
1: difference. They're saying they're coming. Yeah, okay. That makes sense.
0: They're saying Cobbo played at the
2: ball. That's a try. Like, it's not a try, but they could give this.
1: Well, yeah, it's a tough one.
0: It is a try if Cobbo,
5: Selwyn Cobbo is playing at the ball, knocks the ball backwards,
0: and then he puts it down.
2: Because if he was in the in goal, we'd say that was grounded. If that was a kick,
0: that's a try.
1: He gets his hand on it.
5: Tom Chester then grounds the ball in the in goal.
0: Yeah, I think decision made. Nothing wrong with that decision. 20 minutes gone. Cowboys in front. Try to Tom Chester in weird circumstances. Cowboys 8, Dolphins 6.
1: I was going to say that's more luck.
2: Total. It's a fluke.
1: Total luck there for Tom Chester. He actually got up, thought he lost it.
2: Correct.
1: Really good play there by Selwyn Cobbo. Just gets unlucky where the ball lands and where he comes down and his hand hits the ball and scores a try. But sometimes you've got to create your own luck. And Tom Chester gets that right there. But, tough one.
2: That's a total fluke.
1: For the Dolphins. But great try.
2: Because look at all the players' reactions. You see Selwyn Cobbo smiling at the tackle and you see Tom Chester get up and shake his head because it looked clear that it was a knock-on, but when you freeze it there and you look at the Cobbo's actions whilst he's making that tap, I don't know if it's clear-cut that he's actually played at that ball.
0: I can't argue the ruling, though. And
1: yeah, it's a tough one.
0: Selwyn Cobbo, look, no slide on him. He did everything he could. He nearly prevented the try. Let's check in with Laurie Spooner on the touchline at Townsville Stadium. How do you see it, Loz?
3: Yeah, you're right, Lou. Chester got up shaking his head, but he probably didn't know that Selwyn Cobbo, his hand pushed down. So, yeah, I can give it a try. Well, a lot of Cowboy supporters here yelling for it, that's for sure. But I tell you what, Chester.
0: Clifford converts, by the way, Laurie, into that beautiful sunset. And it's now North Queensland 10, Dolphins 6. Sorry, mate, you were saying.
3: Yeah, what an atmosphere. But Clifford had to take that ball really well. Wasn't easy to do, the pass from Drinkwater, and he had to pass again. He's playing really well, Clifford.
0: 10-6 Cowboys. This is the type of game, Louie, honestly, I thought we were going to get.
1: Yeah,
0: high on attack and exciting.
1: But you know what's funny? At the very first 10 minutes of this game, Dolphins were dominating so much. They had opportunity after opportunity. They just couldn't get across the line. That one little call, and then Cowboys go down the other end and it's changed the whole game. They're back in it in a big way.
0: So the kickoff goes down to the southeast corner and the Cowboys get the footy back. 7 out from their own line. The return comes now. 14 out from their own goal line via Taumalolo. Put to the ground by Knowles. Plays the ball to Marnie. Sends it open side left to Lukey. Dumped to the ground. About 17 out from his own line. And in there was Max Plath on the field. Cowboys work it to the left, having got right back in this game with a 10-6 lead. The AFL second quarter, Brisbane 28, Gold Coast 21. Rugby finals, Waikato 22, Queensland 17. Cowboys on their 30. Terlangi plays the ball to Marnie. And it comes right edge to McCarley. Popped the ball out of the top. He did well to Marnie. And Marnie lost the ball, but it might have been raked out by the Dolphins, and it is a penalty for an offside in the end going to the Cowboys. So the penalties are 3 blot to North Queensland in the opening 22 minutes. North Queensland leading by 10 points to 6. Don't forget your texts are welcome on 0467 920222 as North Queensland finds touch about 8 metres inside Dolphins territory. Ross from Tweed reckons we're watching a preview of a semi later in the year. So now it comes away to the right through the lock forward. Reuben Cotter put to the ground 8 metres inside Dolphins territory. Played to Marnie. He sends the ball left side with a Taumalolo surrounded by Knowles and two others, including Platt. Griffin Neame about to come onto the field with Cohen Hess for the Cowboys, incidentally. Now it's McKaylee. He's wrapped up. 22 out from the goal line by Finafuiaki. Plays the ball to Marnie. Sends it right to Taumalolo. Then through hands they go to Lukey. Grass-cutting tackle there from Nikarima. 14 out from the goal line. Picked up by Marnie. Centre left Drinkwater. Quick hands away, Cotter. Reuben Cotter is held up and shoved back by the Hammer. He saved it there, Hammer. So Tabuai Fadeau in concert too with Tom Gilbert on the field. And he's forced the error. Has he lost the ball or held up there, Reuben Cotter? It was brilliant defence from Hammer. So Tabuai Fadeau, he was up nice and high, not illegally so on Reuben Cotter. And then there was a right near the upright, and he finally hit the deck about half a foot away from the goal line. Brilliant stuff from the Hammer.
1: Yeah, don't say that he knocked it on as well. I didn't see any ball movement come out, but It is looking like a Dolphins feed here, but great work there by the Hammer. He had to make that tackle. He was going over for all money. He had to get his body weight underneath that ball and hold him up and force him back into the field of play. Brilliant work.
0: So now the Finns have it. 13 out for their own line from the scrum winner, Sarko. Plays it to Isaiah Katoa. Goes left to Bostock. Caught 19 out from his own line by McIntyre. Plays to Marshall King. Sends it left to Gilbert. He's wrapped up. 30 out from his own goal line, the former Cowboy. Plays it now, Marshall King. Goes left to Farnworth. Knocked to the deck. Gets to his feet quickly. 34 out from his own line. Play to Katoa. Goes right to Plath. The Queensland Origin player is flung to the ground. About two short of halfway, right in centre field. Last tackle for the Dolphins. Out it comes right. Isaiah Katoa took his time, but he gets the kick down to the southwest corner. Caught by Tuolungi. 11 out from his own line. The long ball goes right to Drinkwater. And Drinkwater's confronted by Nikarima, Marshall King and Gilbert. 13 out from the Cowboys line. 24 and a half gone. Michael Carrianis, Cowboys up 10-6.
2: Yeah, it's gone back into a little bit of an arm wrestle this game. It was a bit frantic there and some poor discipline from the Dolphins cost them, but defensively they were able to withstand what the Cowboys just do at them and try and get their way back into this game.
0: Cowboys up over their own 30 through Chester. Plays it eastern side and comes left to Cohen Hess. And a great milestone night for him. His 200th NRL game. Tackled 10 short of halfway. Played to Marnie. Goes right to Clifford. Away to Lukey. Lukey's taken by Farnworth and Nikarima. 2 metres in Dolphins territory. Played to Marnie. Goes left to Clifford. And up she goes from Jake Clifford. Coming down about 10 metres out from the line. Caught by Tabuai Fadeau. Straightens into the chase. And wrapped up 18 metres out from the goal line, and there leading the charge was Griffin Neem, who's just on the field. Now it's Asako's set of field. Big dummy, bounced away from Purdue into McIntyre and Hess. Caught 29 out from his own line. 25 and a half gone. Cowboys 10, Dolphins 6. NRL Saturday on ABC Sport as it's work left now to Bostock. And he's caught 11 short of halfway, 15 in from the Western touchline. Marshall King. Open side left to Finafuiaki. Three-man tackle, McIntyre, Neem and Cotter. Just short of halfway. Two tackles left for the Finns. Plath goes centre field left. Guitar away, Nikarima. Cut out ball to Cobbo. He takes them on and he dropped the ball backwards. Scooped up by Farnworth. And he's tackled 26 out from the goal line. Played on the last. It comes to the right, Katoa. Steadies. Kick from 25 metres out. Up goes Drinkwater. Never got close. Tabuai Fadeau lost it in the hands of Chester. This dude can fly, but he's scored 24 out from his own goal line, and it's a penalty. A disruptor slash obstruction.
4: I was ruling a disruptor over there against your team, and then into a strip.
6: Can I challenge it?
4: Would you like to challenge?
6: I challenge it. It's his own teammate.
0: So penalty goes to North Queensland, but we've got a challenge.
4: Captain's challenge. Liam, my on-field ruling. I have a non-genuine contest because of Dolphins into a strip penalty against the Dolphins. I believe there's a knock-on in the contest.
0: He did well to explain all of that, right, Raymond? And now it's up to Liam Kennedy.
1: I just loved how adamant Isaiah Katoa was. Yeah, challenge. He ran to the own player.
5: Two so. Dolphins players on the left-hand side that are offside.
1: Well, that's no good for him. It's a bad start.
0: That is a bad start. Oops, forgot to check that one.
2: Oh, there's a push,
1: too. I'd say that is an obstruction.
2: Looking
5: at the action of Reid Marnie here, he's required to go back towards the ball and take up a position prior.
1: He actually goes sideways. He can't run in sideways like that.
0: You can't run in sideways like that and not attempt to catch.
5: Reid Marnie escorts the Dolphins player.
0: But if they're offside, all of that's missed.
5: This will be a penalty.
1: Penalty
5: the captain's challenge is successful.
2: They must not have said it at offside.
1: Good work there by Katoa.
2: Because if they're offside, they wouldn't have continued to look at it.
1: The ones I was saying offside were the ones that stayed back. They didn't move.
0: Oh, okay. Well,
1: yeah, they didn't move.
0: So it'll be a successful challenge for the Dolphins. It will be a penalty to the Dolphins, their first of the day. 10-6 Cowboys, 13 minutes 40 to go. Let's go to the touchline at Townsville Stadium. Laurie Spina.
3: Yeah, end-to-end stuff. The players probably needed a bit of a break. But, yeah, entertaining stuff, this crowd. Huge.
0: Tap will be taken by Marshall King, 11 metres out. 15 in from touch, southeast corner. Comes away right to Tom Gilbert. He's taken there by Neiman Hess, 8 metres out from the line. So a test here for the Cowboys' defence. The ball played to Marshall King. Swings it right to Plath, then away Katoa. Turns it on the inside to Finafuiaki. Marnie's there with Hess and Cotter. 9 out from the goal line. The ball will be played now to Marshall King. He goes left to Max Plath, then away to Katoa. Links up with support in Lemuelu. He's tackled the former Cowboy. Another one of them, 8 metres out from the goal line. Dummy half. Marshall King, open side right to Plath. Set restart here as well. They're inside the 10, the Cowboys. It's the Dolphins' second of the day. Katoa.

0: Drifts right, turns it in now to Bostock. Accelerates into Marnie and Hessen, tackled. 5 metres out from the line. Dolphins on the attack, down by four. Marshall King turns it on the inside to Gilbert. And he's caught two out from the goal line by Drinkwater and Marnie, right in front of those southern posts. Marshall King fires a long ball to Katoa. Back on the inside, Lemuelu. Step, but he's taken down low by Neem, a metre away. Then tries to milk a penalty. It's played to Marshall King. Goes right to Plath. Linked up with Knowles. McIntyre's in his road with one other defender, Hess, and he stands in the tackle. Five out, last play, Dolphins. Comes to the right, Katoa. Puts it on the toe. Dribbles it into the in-goal area. Drinkwater's there first and grounds it. Goal line dropout, North Queensland. 12 minutes, 15 to go in the half. North Queensland 10. Leading the Dolphins 6.
1: Yeah, brilliant defence there by the Cowboys, getting their numbers right. They're getting up quick. They're putting a lot of pressure on the Dolphins. Finney Fuaki, didn't he show some beautiful footwork there? Thought he was going to go through, but I loved the little touch from Isaiah Katoa. He gets the kick right, makes Drinkwater work hard, and he just puts, grounds the ball in goal, and he goes a short line dropout.
0: So, go long. No, they do go long, Louis. You're right. We're seeing more of it, I reckon, the longer dropouts. Taken now. What?
1: You got me.
0: On halfway, it comes to the right. And the return from Gilbert, 32 out from the Cowboys line. Afternoon, guys. Great calling as always. Footy time is the best time. And go the Dolphins and then go the Broncos. From Amazing Alley in Appin, where it happens. Alley, what's happening in Appin? Thanks for your text. Here's the Dolphins, 23 out from the goal line. It comes right to Plath. He's wrapped up 10 short of the goal line. Any ideas?
2: Fireplace.
0: We've played now. Comes left to Knowles. Oh. Short ball away, Gilbert. He's met high, but fairly, says the referee. Groan from Luke Lewis. Two out from the goal line. Now to the right, it goes to supporting Gilbert. Taking a metre out. He'll play the ball. In fact, that was Knowles that time. Gilbert played the last one. Comes right, Marshall King to Katoa on the last. Quick end, Bostock. Magnificent pass to Asako. Steps inside two. Takes Neem over with him to score. Brilliant skills from Jack Bostock. Try to the Dolphins, Jermaine Asako. 29 minutes gone. We're locked at 10. Cowboys 10, Dolphins 10. Kick to come for the Dolphins.
1: Yeah, we've got to stand and applaud here. This pass from Bostock, it was beautiful. He didn't have a chance to think. He just gets the ball in two hands, quick little tip, knew where his mate was standing, and hits him on the chest. And then the footwork there from Jermaine Asako, just bang off that right foot, goes in again, scores a nice try for the Dolphins. But that pass, you know, he makes it look easy, but the amount of time, amount of effort and practice you have to put in to this type of skill just to catch and pass and land it on Jermaine's chest like he did, brilliant work.
2: And knowing that the defence is swarming, Louis, that's a really good effort from Bostock. But Jermaine Asako still had a fair bit of work to do. There was plenty of scrambling Cowboys defenders, but he stepped his way over the line, and the Dolphins are back in this contest.
0: Touchline we go, Laurie Spiner.
3: Yeah, I was just about to give the defence of the Cowboys a rap, because last week it was ordinary. Their numbers was really good, but yeah, out the back line. And Bostock, since he's moved to the centres, not easy to do, like Louis said. Open, and the Talangi hit him right mid-stomach, but yeah, it was a beautiful pass. When they swing it out the backs, they're so dangerous for Dolphin side.
0: 10 all the score. High entertainment at Townsville Stadium. Next, it's Brisbane and Gold Coast at Lang Park. But we've still got 9.5 minutes to go of the first half. Jermaine Asako to convert his own try. And Jermaine has been such a great pickup for this team, the Dolphins. And he's lining up the kick now to put them back in front. It was 6-0 Dolphins, 6-4, 10-6 Cowboys. And now 10-all. 10 in front touch. Western side from 30 metres out. Asako strikes it, likes it, kicks the goal. So it's the Finns back in front. Dolphins 12, North Queensland 10, 9 minutes 23 left in the first half.
1: Do you think he'd have to be one of the best ball strikers in the game?
0: 100%.
1: Like, it is phenomenal how he hits that ball. And I reckon he'd have to be up there with probably the best goal kicker in the game at the moment.
0: In terms of pure ball striking, Val Holmes would be up there, but Asako's number one, isn't he?
1: You'd think so.
0: Newcastle Denton Cup results. South Newcastle 40 defeated Lakes United 12. Curry 30 defeated Central 10. Maitland 34 beat West 18. And Cessnock 42 defeated Macquarie 18. Whoever sent me that, thank you. We appreciate it. We're happy to give all those scores. Mark from Coffs says, fire blazing, beer cold, misses and tin lids, and the at the in-laws. Fins up.
2: Sounds like a good night.

0: But his ideal Saturday, by the sound of it, from the kick-off. Well, that wouldn't be yours, because you'd miss Clara and the girls too much, wouldn't you?
1: I'd have Max next to me.
0: I know you would.
1: A little puppy dog.
0: 19 out from the Dolphins' line. Ball played by Marshall King. Goes left to Platt. Got through Neem. Now taken 28 metres out from his own line. Left edge again to Limu Elu. He's wrapped up. Good tackle by Clifford. 14 short of halfway. And just keep the ball rolling here, the Dolphins, close to the halfway line, leading 12-10. It's played on the last, comes right to Isaiah Katoa. He puts boot to ball, sends it down to the southwest corner, caught by Tuolungi, six out from his own line, heads over the 10 into the chase, headed up by Finafuiaki. Bostock was in there, and so too was Tom Gilbert, 17 out from the Cowboys' line. Now to the right, Perdue. He's wrapped up 19 out from his own line by Plath and Gilbert. They play the ball to Liam Sutton, goes to the right, threw hands away, Drinkwater Clifford, then on to Lukey. Lukey takes Farnworth with him for a bit, stands in the tackle, held is the call, 31 out from the North Queensland line, plays the ball to Drinkwater, comes open side left this time, running with the football and taking a heavy tackle there was Perdue. He'll play the ball, was at Laybutt that time. Marnie goes left, cut out ball to McIntyre, he's driven into the deck by Bostock, five short of halfway, played on the last to Marnie, trying to milk a penalty. So as a result, by the time he got into Clifford, he has to really rush the kick straight down the throat of Tabuai Fadoa. 18 out from his own line. Returned it to the 30. Taken by Cotter Neiman Marnie. 30 out from his own line. 7 minutes 30 to play first half. Dolphins 12, North Queensland 10 as Asako steps and slips into the defence of Jake Clifford. Plays the ball to Nikarima. Comes left away to Cobbo. Lukey's there in defence with Chester. Three short of halfway. Played to Nikarima. Dummies. Goes himself to Cody. Then got the pass away to Lemuelu. Ran past the first. Standing in the tackle 38 metres out from the North Queensland line of Hess. He plays the ball. Marshall King goes to the right through hands. Knowles to Katoa. Then onto the hammer. Links up with Bostock. He steps away from Perdue into Sutton and Marnie. And now he's tackled 22 out from the Cowboys line. 15 in from touch western side. Played to Tabuai Fadoa. Pass goes left Katoa. Up she goes the kick. Up goes Drinkwater. A great catch, Scott Drinkwater. Has a 12 out from his own line. Plays the ball quickly to Perdue. Sets half from dummy half. And then a stupid play by Perdue. Lost it. Picked up by the Finns. Bostock turns it on the inside to Isaiah Katoa. Will it be awarded a try here? It is by referee White Raymond. 6 minutes 30 to go on the half. Tries awarded after Perdue lost it. Dolphins 16, North Queensland 10. Kick to come, although you, Luke Lewis, have your doubts.
2: No, I was just trying to watch. I actually think when he drops the ball, everyone just stopped play. I thought the referee stopped at the same time, but it was just the way that the play unfolded. The Dolphins, well, they just kept playing. North Queensland, they just stopped. That is a silly play there from Perdue. He just couldn't hold the ball. He was thinking about offload because he was getting driven back. And when you're close to your line, you've got to take your medicine sometimes. But I love what Bostock does here. He's got an opportunity to run himself, play on the outside, wait for a bit of an opportunity, and then sees Jermaine Asako on his inside. Beautiful little pass. And that's two back-to-back tries there for the Dolphins. They're looking sharp again.
1: He's so composed, Bostock, isn't he? He weighed up the decision. Could have gone himself, could have passed on the outside to Jermaine Asako, but instead passed on the inside to his captain, Isaiah Katoa. And the Dolphins have just gone bang-bang to get the game back in their hand.
0: Yeah, two tries in a four-minute period to the touchline, Laurie Spina.
3: After such a great take from Scott Drinkwater, the Cowboys just need to settle. When they push it like that and make errors, yeah, disaster. Todd Payton be absolutely spewing.
0: Yeah, Perdue, he lost it over his head. Went forward. He was in two minds, Jackson Perdue. So 5 minutes 13 to go in the half. Dolphins 16, North Queensland 10. And here's Asako, 20 metres out, 5 in from the western touchline, moves in with the right boot, and just after the rap Louis gave him, there was nothing more certain than he'd miss it to the right.
1: And a shank. That was a terrible attempt.
0: Didn't know what you were going to say. Yes, he's missed it. He's 2 from 3. Dolphins 16, North Queensland 10. 5 minutes to go in the half. Around the ground, second quarter AFL. Brisbane 55, leading Gold Coast 33. Second half Super Rugby semi. Waikato 22, leading Queensland 17. Third quarter netball. Adelaide Thunderbirds 52, New South Wales Swifts 37. So, this 5 minutes before half-time looms large. Cowboys can't let this get away from them. 6th of June, says Ian, Queensland Day. Every team a winner today. Love the call.

Up the Dolphins from Ryan and Serena in Cairns. Thanks for listening, gang. Harry from Gerringong, my four-year-old nephew, goes for the Dolphins, and up the Broncos. So now a burst from the kickoff, and it's the replacement, Gilbert. I couldn't believe he made such a long break. He's caught five short of halfway by Marnie and Neem eventually. Played to Marshall King, goes left to Max Plath. Cowboys looking vulnerable. 3 tries to 2.

0: Then away to a stepping Farnworth. He straightens. He's going to be caught 25 metres out from the line. Stood in the tackle. Play comes out the back, though, to Tabuai Fadoa. He's over the 20. Cotter and Neem finally have him 11 metres out.
1: Didn't have a tackle yet.
0: And Reuben Murray, Cotter pointing to where he should go and play it. And no one's moving anywhere.
2: Murray to a lungy.
3: Someone's going for HIA.
2: Yeah, Murray to a lungy HIA. And it's interesting. He's had a bout of concussions in recent weeks. So... he's about to come from the field to get a test.
0: And he's not walking off with any great bounce about him, is there? Is he? So Tuolungi off the field. 4 minutes 15 left in the half. Tabuai Fadoa will play 12 metres out. Two tackles still to come for the Dolphins. As we wait to see what happens here for North Queensland on that left wing. And with the Dolphins, let's go down to the touchline at Townsville Stadium. And Laurie Spina.
4: Ethan King. He's better come up. I'm not too sure if he's going to play on that wing position, but yeah, like Michael said, Murray Tolung, he's had a few head knocks. I'll have to check him out.
0: Yeah, they don't have an outside back as such, do they, on the bench? As Plath has caught 10 out after the resumption on the last. It comes right. Katoa plays out the back. Bostock tip on Asako. Steps in field. No. He takes the corner post on the way out. You're allowed to touch it with your body. You're not allowed to touch it with the footy. Touch in goal goes Asako. Desperate goal line defence. Cowboys. 20-metre tap for North Queensland. Dolphins right on top just for now, leading 16-10. 3 minutes 45 to go. I thought they were in again there.
3: Yeah, they're almost in again. I tell you what, isn't Bostock an outstanding footballer? He's got skill, he's got strength, he's got speed, he's got everything. And that was another beautiful little tip on to find Jermaine, but he just couldn't get there, could he? They learned from their last one there, the Cowboys. Good defence.
0: So now the Cowboys to within 12 of halfway. Chester, caught by Lemuelu, plays the ball to Marnie, sends it left to Hess, and taken by Lemuelu, a few metres short of halfway. Marnie goes left to Griffin Neem this time, marches into Dolphins territory, caught by three defenders, 6 metres in Dolphins half. Play to Marnie, comes left on the last, a kick from Liam Sutton off the left boot. Down to the northwest corner, dropping back and taking the catch as Asako. Oh dear! Sent a 20-metre pass away to Tabuai Fadoa. Then away to Cobbo. He's over the 20-metre line. Got away from Hess into Chester and stands in the tackle. 31 out there. Bowled the Dolphins, that's for sure. Ball played to Nikarima. He sends it left this time and Farnworth standing. No. In came Nemo over the top and he lost it. Herbie Farnworth. A rare mistake from the Englishman. Although he's not convinced that he did drop it. Pleading with a challenge here, and he's going to be granted his wish.
3: It was ball movement.
1: Coming in to tackle two with Herbie Farnworth. On-field ruling is a tackling action. The ball drops and hits a defender, so knock on.
0: It looked live like it's a knock on.
3: I don't know if it came out of his hand at first. I know I've seen ball movement hit the side, but does he re-grip it before it touches a Cowboys player? That's the question.
2: Yeah, that's going to be the interesting, because the ball does wobble in the tackle.
5: Clearing the contact from Tom Chester now, watching the ball.
3: Oh, there's two hands on it too. Two players in it.
2: He's kept control of it, yeah.
3: Yeah, it just pops to the side, but he's still got hold of the ball.
2: Yeah, that's a good challenge. The ball definitely moves, but as you said, Louis, still maintains possession of it. So I think this is a really good and important challenge with 2.5 minutes remaining in this first half.
3: Oh, there's a bit of movement there.
2: He's still got his hand on it.
3: Yeah.
5: Tom Chester is tackling the ball.
2: The ball does make a significant deviation, but his hand's always on it. So I think that's just play on. I can understand why.
5: Griffin Neem then comes over the top, makes high contact.
2: That's a smother. That's a smother. I was looking at the ball.
5: Is successful.
2: That's a smother for, yeah, I don't know why. But
0: so successful challenge Dolphins, and they end up with a penalty, and Herbie Farnworth has been vindicated.
2: I think there was sufficient evidence to overturn it anyway. It would have been a play the ball and what tackle were they on, two or three?
0: Yeah.
2: But now they get a golden opportunity to have one real shot at the Cowboys before the halftime break.
0: So Isaiah Katoa, good kick eastern side, finds touch, 35 out from the Cowboys line. 16-10 in favour of the Dolphins, tap taken by Farnworth, comes to the right, Nikarima away to Katoa, then a short pass on to support in Gilbert. Marnie is there with Hess in defence, about 9 metres in North Queensland territory, southern end centre field. It's played now to Marshall King. Comes to the right, Katoa. Out the back, Tabuai Fadoa. Linked up with Bostock. Oh, brilliant wraparound ball to Tabuai Fadoa to Osako. Dummy the kick, taken head on by Sutton. 24 out from the line, western side, 5 in from touch. Played to the hammer. Goes left, Katoa. At the line, offloads Nikarima. Then to Farnworth, then to Cobbo. Cobbo over the 20, Chester to beat. Chester goes high, ball and all too high. Penalty to the

0: Dolphins, and Farnworth pulls Chester off. That creates the modern-day melee as players come running in, but referee White Raymond was all over it. Already a penalty to the Dolphins. 3-all the penalty count. And it was a heavy tackle by Chester, deemed a little high.
1: Yeah, well, Chester was worried about the fend, and he was going to go over. He was trying to think about going over the top of the fend. He just gets a little bit wrong, does make contact with the head. It's penalty. It'll be fine. I don't think there'll be much else of it. Probably on report, but maybe get a little bit of a fine. It'll be okay.
2: Get Herbie over here.
1: And Herbie's got to come over and have a chat.
0: That was for his reaction. So he's definitely put on report.
1: Yeah, there you go.
2: You understand that if you do that, you risk going down, right? It's after the whistle. Don't do it.
3: You risk going down.
1: Down.
0: You're going down, baby.
3: Going down.
0: Let's go down to the touchline at Townsville Stadium, Laurie Spina.
4: Yeah, I think they've put him on report. Chester, Murray Taulagi, cat two. And I think they'll be heading plenty of ball around young King. He's versatile back, but yeah, on this wing here, I'm sure they'll be heading plenty that way.
0: All right, Loz. Tap taken. This is a huge set right here, right now, with a minute to go in the half. And from the tap, the Dolphins are only 2 metres away. The ball played by Lemuelo to Marshall King. It's turned on the inside from Knowles to Gilbert, wrapped up by Neem over the top and Cotter down low, 6 metres out from the goal line. Now Marshall King fires it away left to Nikarima. Back on the inside, Farnworth darts across field, flicks it along the deck, picked up by Marnie, but I fancy it was touched by the Cowboys in flight. It was.
1: Take the two.
0: So it's going to be, well, it's not offside. It's just a knock on, is it not?
3: Yep.
1: Oh, I thought he blew a penalty. Am I seeing things tonight?
0: You are. Ever since you declared yourself to be president / prime minister, you've been distracted.
3: They should have taken the two from the last penalty, the Dolphins.
0: Yep. You never know when you're going to need them on.
3: Thank you, Johnsy.
0: 16-10 Dolphins lead, 21 seconds to go. Yeah, the ball came off Marnie, and it was Marnie who regathered. So scrum fed. What's the tactic here? Do they go for a field goal, which would seem odd if they didn't go for the penalty goal?
1: No, get the ball to Bostock.
0: Cobbo, yeah, good tactic. Comes to the right to Katoa. They're heading his way. No, it's turned on the inside. And the tackle made on Finafuiaki, 4 metres out, 13 seconds left on the clock. Dummy half is Marshall King. He goes to the right. It's set restart. Knowles away, Katoa puts it on the tape. Bostock coming through, but Drinkwater gets there first. Taps it over the dead ball line and gets congratulated by King and also Purdue. And that will end the half. There was a late restart there to the Dolphins, but it didn't mean much in the end because time is up. And it's 16-10 at halftime. Dolphins leading North Queensland. Very entertaining game as we thought it would be at Townsville Stadium. For the Dolphins, 3 tries scored by Selwyn Cobbo in the 6th minute, Jermaine Asako in the 30th, Isaiah Katoa in the 34th. Asako, 2 goals from 3 attempts, 2 successful challenges, and 3 restarts. For the Cowboys, tries to Murray Taulagi in the 15th minute, Tom Chester in the 20th. Jake Clifford 1 from 2, Tom Chester in report in the 39th minute for a high tackle on Herbie Farnworth. 1 restart, penalties 3-all. 16-10 Dolphins, Luke Lewis. It was good to watch. Dolphins look far more dangerous, didn't they? But it's only 3 tries to 2.
1: Yeah, absolutely. I feel like the Dolphins are looking a lot more dangerous, looking more likely to score more points. But the Cowboys hung in there. They got a bit of an opportunity off the back of that challenge. I think it was, can't remember who challenged it, but they got the crusher tackle. They went up the other end and scored that try. Then they got in front of the Cowboys. But then there's a couple of errors, some field position, and they give the Dolphins. And they're just too good. If you give them opportunity near your line, they're very hard to hold out. But the skill for me that stood out, Bostock's skill in that right edge, phenomenal.
3: Yeah, if I was the Dolphins, I would have taken the 2 late because they haven't been at their best in this first half. And to lead by 8, I think probably would have been a little bit of a bonus. But as we sit now, it was a pretty entertaining first half. It was physical. There was some great ball movement, as Louis alluded to. They look very dangerous whenever they get to the edge, the Dolphins.
0: Laurie Spurney, you watched it all from the touchline, as you mentioned. A great crowd and atmosphere at Townsville Stadium, but they're probably doing well, the Cowboys, to be hanging on and only down by 6.
4: Yeah, Andrew, you're right. Especially 2 tries, virtually mistakes for the Cowboys. One, that Zach Labatt dropped ball, and that Selwyn Cobbo, virtually length of the field. Gee, it was a sight to see 2 double palms and a really good try. And the other one, where Purdue sort of fumbled and they passed it out in the wing and scored. Other than that, Cowboys been defending not too bad, but I just feel the Dolphins are getting on top slowly, and I reckon it's dropping to 17 degrees in the cool.
0: Oh.
4: I think they're going to really be tough to stop, but credit to the Cowboys, they're hanging in there. I'm getting my jumper ready.
0: Yeah, cuddle up there, Loz. Jakey says, boys, is Nikarima the most underrated

0: underappreciated playmaker in the NRL. He is so important to the Dolphins. You're not wrong, Jakey. Andrew and team, well, well, well. You've made my long weekend, calling my Cowboys on a perfect Northern Territory weekend, spending it with family, glamping out at National Park. Beers, gorges, barbecue, and the mighty Cowboys on the radio. Doesn't get much better than that. Let's go, Cowboys, live from Catherine Country. Brendan from Darwin Town. Good on you, Brendan. Hope you're all having a great time. And Tim says, Andrew and Rugby League is loving your call on Bluetooth HD. Sounds off on the TV. So good. I watch all English Super Rugby League games from the UK. Less than 10% of play the balls are correct. They just step over the ball. How they adjudicate the play the ball in the World Cup, from Tim in Brizzy. Hopefully more like they do in the NRL, I guess, although some reckon they miss it all the time here too. AFL halftime, Brisbane 62, Gold Coast 46. Rugby, Waikato 29, Queensland 17. Netball final quarter, Swifts and the Thunderbirds. Adelaide leading 58-47. Halftime at Townsville Stadium, Dolphins 16, Cowboys 10. Let's head right now to the ABC newsroom.
1: This is ABC News with David Rollins. A man has died after being bitten by a shark off Western Australia's south coast, the second fatal shark attack for the state in less than a month. Charlotte Hamlin has the details.
2: The 35-year-old man was spearfishing with family at Michaelmas Island near Albany when he was attacked by a reported 4.5-metre shark. He was rushed back to shore and treated by paramedics but could not be revived. Local man Archie Smith was fishing nearby.
3: It's definitely very scary, pretty shocking, yeah. Yeah, good reminder to always be careful and stuff.
2: It comes 3 weeks after 38-year-old Stephen Mattaboni was killed by a shark while spearfishing off Rottnest Island.
1: And WA's Premier says he's deeply saddened to hear of the attack in Albany. In a statement, Roger Cook said his thoughts were with the victim's family and friends, as well as the first responders, urging those impacted to reach out for support. The US military says it shot down Iranian ballistic missiles and drones launched towards the Strait of Hormuz and Gulf Arab states after its forces struck Iranian coastal radar sites in another exchange of fire amid the shaky ceasefire with Tehran. Larry Buttrose has the latest.
4: The US Central Command says Iran fired 7 ballistic missiles toward Kuwait and Bahrain after US forces hit the radar sites. It says US forces intercepted 6 of the missiles, with the 7th failing to reach its target. It says there were no reports of harm to US personnel. The exchange of strikes came as US President Donald Trump told a rally in the state of Wisconsin the war is nearly over.
5: One way or the other is finished. It's either finished with a piece of paper or finished a more difficult way, although you could say a much easier way.
4: Earlier, the US shot down 4 Iranian attack drones it says were targeting shipping near the Gulf of Hormuz.
1: Dozens of shots have been fired at a venue in Sydney's southwest this afternoon. Police say there were no reported injuries when they were called to Diamond Venues in Punchbowl just after 2 o'clock local time. A car was found burned out nearby. Crime scenes have been established at both locations as detectives investigate. Still in Sydney, where 4 people have been arrested after a police officer was allegedly injured during a car chase on the Lower North Shore. Tony Ibrahim has the story.
6: Police say a vehicle carrying 4 people ignored a direction to pull over in Mossman at around 4:30 this morning, leading to a pursuit. The vehicle pulled over in nearby North Sydney, but as an officer was approaching, it allegedly set off again, striking the constable and an unmarked police vehicle. The 21-year-old man was stable when taken to hospital for injuries to his head and leg. The vehicle was found abandoned in a nearby street, setting off a police search. Police say a 22-year-old man and 3 17-year-olds have been taken into custody for questioning.
1: There are growing concerns about the number of Australian travellers being targeted by scammers through online booking sites. Cybersecurity experts say travel booking information has become a lucrative target for criminals, with stolen data traded and shared on the dark web before being used in highly targeted scams. La Trobe University AI professor Daswin De Silva says that good deals can come at a cost.
7: The challenge really is the vast and complex interconnected supply chain of travel bookings, and this is why we get great deals. Booking.com is quite secure. It is a global provider, but behind the scenes are the actual hotels, smaller providers who may not have up-to-date software systems, cybersecurity guardrails.
1: Pope Leo is due to begin a week-long visit to Spain.

0: Spain later today, during which he'll inaugurate a new tower in Barcelona's famed Sagrada Familia, the Basilica, which was designed by Antonio Gaudí. The first American head of the Roman Catholic Church is expected to draw large crowds on the trip, which also includes stops in the capital Madrid, the Montserrat Monastery and the Canary Islands off northwest Africa. The Pope, who angered US President Donald Trump by criticising his anti-immigration policies, will also meet with migrants and organisations dedicated to helping them. And in sport, Fremantle has retained its lead at the top of the AFL ladder with a record-breaking 124-point thumping of North Melbourne. Playing in Bunbury for the first time, the Dockers' 24-11-155-4-7-31 victory was the biggest in Fremantle's 32-year history and also extended its club record winning streak to 12 matches. The Dockers kicked the last 19 goals of the game.
1: Meet the builder of dreams.
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5: Drinkwater cutout passes mocked on by the Cowboys. Laybutt picked up, look out. Downfield they go. The Dolphins through the left wing. Cobbo, he's away from a couple. Beat Chester, beats the ankle tab and he dives over to score. Try to sell and Cobbo, they go length of the field. After a terrible pass, couldn't be handled by Zach Laybutt.
6: 10 out from the goal line. McIntyre on the last, play to Marnie, short side left, it goes to Sutton. That Sutton takes on the line, a one-hander from Perdue away to Tuolungi, and he takes Tabuai for no over for a try. Cowboys have hit back after that controversial penalty. Half a metre away, it's play to Marnie. He sends the ball right, Drinkwater, got the pass to Clifford. Lovely ball away to support Chester, scored no. He might have dropped it in goal, but we're going to the bunker.
7: That's a try. Oh, he gets his hand on it.
8: Tom Chester then rounds the ball in the end goal.
6: Yeah, I think decision made. Nothing wrong with that decision. 20 minutes gone. Cowboys in front, try to Tom Chester in weird circumstances. Comes right, Marshall King to Qatar on the last. Quick hands, Bostock, magnificent pass to Asako. Steps inside two, takes Niemover with him to score. Brilliant skills from Jack Bostock. Try to the Dolphins, Jermaine Asako. Perdue sets half from dummy half, and then a stupid play by Perdue. Lost it, picked up by the Finns. Bostock turns it on the inside to Isaiah Katoa. Will it be awarded a try here? It is, by referee White Raymond.
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6: All right, half time, and it's the Dolphins 16, North Queensland 10. Next at Lang Park, Brisbane takes on Gold Coast. The Leyland brother of ABC Sport, Brett Sprigg, is at Lang Park with Billy Moore. G'day, Spriggy.
9: G'day, Andrew. And it's quite cool here, by the way. 16 degrees and descending. So I'm expecting to see some local fans here in gloves at Lang Park shortly. Yeah, the Premier's title defence is in free fall after four straight losses. Only the Titans have a worse losing streak currently in the NRL, having dropped their past five. Worth noting, the Brisbane Broncos did have this same win-loss record of 5 wins, 7 losses when the sides met on this very same weekend last year. They would then win 5 in a row and only drop 2 more games from that point on their way to winning the competition. Last week, Payne Haas said his teammates were, quote, BSing each other and needed to back up their words with actions. Key to that will be improving their defence. They've given up on average 35 points per game in this past month. Michael Maguire has dropped Ezra Mann back to the bench, and so young Tom Duffy will get an opportunity partnering Adam Reynolds in the Brisbane Broncos halves. Pat Carrigan out with the ankle injury. The Titans, meanwhile, have the second worst attack in the competition. They also make the most errors. They will at least welcome back Tino Fasumalaoui and Jojo Fifita from Origin duty, and Mo Fodawaka, the newly promoted co-captain in news that was announced yesterday. Of course, he's been in that team throughout, but he is now the co-captain. On Queensland Day, the Broncos won't wear their iconic maroon jersey. Instead, it'll be their Black Dog Institute jersey, raising awareness for mental health. But today we celebrate this day, 160-odd years ago, that Queensland broke away from that terrible colony of New South Wales. Who would I rather spend this day with than our own favourite Queenslander in Billy Moore? Nice to see you, Billy.
10: G'day, Spriggy. Hello to our wonderful listeners. Yeah, big game. What an atmosphere. I just came down through Caxton Street, Spriggy, and it is heaving. They've gone to another level here at the NRL. They've put on a Queensland Day area. And it's as big as Magic Round, and that's saying something. It was brilliant just to feel

0: the pride and I suppose the excitement around what should be a great game of footy in such a significant game as well.
1: What are the Broncos most keen to rectify from the shock loss here last week against the Dragons?
0: Well, I think it's their defence. You just touched on it. They've conceding 35 and a half points a game in the last month. You're not winning games. Yeah, they almost did a Bronco and got out of jail last week, which would have been flattering. The other side of the coin, the Titans, they can't score. They're averaging two tries a game. So
1: second worst attack in the competition. Yep. Haven't scored more than 12 in their past four games. They're also ranked last for set completion.
0: So think about those two dynamics that are at play. So whichever one can, in a sense, right the wrong of what we just said, they're a chance of winning this game. For me, it's a must-win for the Broncos. Their season, everyone says they're in the same spot as they were last year. But I just think there's more to the Broncos of 26. They're the reigning premiers. They need to lift. Their defence, they're a leaky boat. There's a lot of pressure on the club at the moment.
1: The Ezra Mam demotion, because consensus says, you know, he's still in their best 13.
0: Yep.
1: Michael Maguire knows this, and he expects a response from his usual 5-8. Will he get one tonight?
0: Well, that's really interesting. I'm really looking forward to seeing Tom Duffy step into the role. He's going to play number six. He's not a six. He plays a very similar style to the great Adam Reynolds, but Reynolds is steering the ship. But Duffy, I saw he's played three games this year, and what he did play was very, very good.
1: I mentioned they met on this same weekend last year. The Broncos won it 44-14 and also beat them at Robina later that season, 26-14, and they've already met once this year, 26-12 Broncos. So they were the last three Southeast Queensland derbies. Broncos won all of them. The Titans won the last three before that. We'll be our referee is Jared Cole, a Queenslander, with Chris Butler in the bunker. We'll have Trav Main joining us for the game, and another derby awaits. Conditions are cool, but the cauldron is always hot, Maury, here for the Broncos and Titans.
2: Yeah, not kidding. Good on you, Spriggy. Billy, thank you. Nice to hear from you. And Travis Main to join you on the touchline. Teams back now for the second half at Townsville Stadium. Dolphins 16, North Queensland 10. Luke Lewis and Michael Carianis with me in the boardroom. And Laurie Spina on the touchline. Louis, 16-10 the Finns. How do you see the opening stages here at the second half? What's important?
3: It's important that I think if the Dolphins score again, I don't know if North Queensland will be able to come back from 12 down, because I feel like Dolphins have got the run on the Cowboys at the moment, but I think we're in for exactly what we got in the first half.
2: And the kickoff goes down to the northern end, taken by the Cowboys on the goal line with a return Cohen Hess, and he charges there into Plath, and also in there for the Dolphins, Kurt Donoghue. They work at left centre field. North Queensland with it, Lukey. He's caught 19 out from his own line. And right in centre field, Marshall King was in there. Marnie to the left to Neame. He bounces into the defence there of Gilbert. 28 metres out from the Cowboys' goal line. Play to Reid Marnie. It comes left again now. Way to Lukey hitting a good tackle over the top by Isaiah Katoa. In there with Finafuiaki. Marnie comes centre field right to Ruben Cotter. And Finafuiaki in there again with Plath. Tackle made a few metres short of halfway. And it's Marnie a dummy half on the last. Comes right, Clifford the kick. 45 out from his own line, down to the southern end. It's caught now on the left wing by Selwyn Cobbo. He returns it up over the 20, and he scored 25 out from his own line. A minute gone, second half. Dolphins 16, North Queensland 10. Played to Nicarima, goes right to Farnworth. Strolled through Marnie's tackle, and now taken over the top, 34 out from his own goal line. He'll play the ball to Marshall King. Comes centre field right, it's with Jermaine Asako. He steps into the defence, taken 10 short of halfway. 20 in from the eastern touchline. Marshall King back to the left it goes. Bumping run here from Gilbert. He's been great off the bench, Tom Gilbert. Finally filled. 2 metres in Cowboys half. The ball will be played on the last tackle to Marshall King. Now there's two to come. They go centre field left, Kurt Donoghue. Good driving run. Great strong legs from Donoghue. 38 out from the line. Played on the last tackle. Comes right to Isaiah Katoa. Up goes the kick to the northeast corner. Pressure on Tulangi. What a great catch. And he's away over the 20. Hauled in though by Asako. 32 out from his own line. Two gone second half. Luke Lewis. Dolphins 16. Cowboys 10.
3: Yeah, pretty much picked up right where it sort of left off. And both sides coming up some really nice plays. Some good meters by the Dolphins. Brilliant take there from Murray Tulangi. And we're back into the arm wrestle. There's a lot going on already.
2: Five short of halfway, North Queensland with the ball. Oh, juggling effort on the right edge this time coming. And the tackle made now on the Cowboys, about 5 metres in Dolphins territory, and it's played there by Clifford. Comes open side left, Lukey. He's tackled 36 out from the Finns line, 15 in from touch, western side. Marnie goes left to Reuben Cotter, then the pass away through hand. Sutton got it away, Drinkwater to Perdue. He got straight past one, but then ran back to the right side. Centre field, the Cowboys. Now to Clifford. Jake Clifford, a flick pass. No one's running straight. Lukey decides to do just that. Runs into Farnworth and Lemuelu and Gilbert, 29 out from the Dolphins line, 15 in from touch, western side, played on the last. Arnie goes left to Clifford, up goes the kick, down to the southwest corner. Tabuai Fadeau with the catch, and he's claimed instantly, 9 out from his own line. 3 gone second half, Michael Carrianis, Dolphins still up 16-10.
4: Yeah, you mentioned his name during that set, but Murray Taulagi obviously has passed his HIA, came from the field late in that first half for a concussion test, and good to see him back on because he's had a couple of concussion issues of late.
2: We'll check in on the touchline with Laurie in just a tick. His Katoa caught 16 out, dummy half as Bostic got tackled, 16 out from his own line. They work it right, and now it's with Finafuiaki. He's caught in centre field about 24 metres out from the goal line. Now they work it left to Plath. He's over the 30-metre line, caught 32 out from his own line by Neem. And also in there was Sutton, kicked downfield by Isaiah Katoa. He sends it down to Tuolungi. With the catch, 14 out from his own line. Heads over the 20 to the 30. Runs into the chase of Marshall, King and Donoghue. 31 out from the Cowboys' line. Let's get the intel from the touchline. Laurie Spina, what's doing?
5: Yeah, Andrew, Todd Payton said he's happy with the effort. Just a couple of decision-making. There's a couple of errors cost them tries, but he believes that hard work and effort can get them home in this game. And on the other side, Christian Wolf, he wasn't happy with all the fifth tackle options. He wants a better line of defence and firmer tackles, but he's quite confident also.
2: All right, good on you, Loz. Here's Tuolungi tackled, 38 out from the Finns line, 15 in from the eastern touchline. Marnie sends the ball right. Drinkwater got the pass away as the Dolphins have to defend Clifford 30 metres out. Last play, North Queensland. And it's played to Marnie, comes to the left, Drinkwater under pressure, got away from Donoghue, put up the high kick, coming down near the goal line for Tabuai Fadeau. Ball knocked backwards into the hands, though, of Marshall King, who's offside, says the referee. So it's deemed a penalty. Isaiah Katoa, though, suggesting this could be another challenge. Let's have a listen to White Raymond.
6: On-field ruling, offside penalty, general play.
2: So they've had a good run of it with the challenges, Louis. The Cowboys and Isaiah Katoa emphatic again.
3: Well, I love how Isaiah Katoa comes out. He must just watch the play so closely here because he's definitely offside. But now he's got to make sure it doesn't come off the hammer.
2: And I think he's right. I think it's come off Drinkwater.
4: Ooh, I'm not so sure.
3: In that view, you can't really tell, but it...
4: I think it's Hamaso's hand. His right hand here.
2: Do we get a better view here from side on?
3: There. Yeah, it goes through Drinkwater's hands onto the hammer.
7: Ball definitely touches the right hand of Hamaso. Just need to see if it's negated the offside from Scott Drinkwater.
4: Does Drinkwater
3: touch it after it?
4: Touch it even before? Regardless, it's going to be in.
2: So up they fly on the replay. Oh, geez, that angle looks like it went from Tabuai for those.
7: So touch from the Cowboys, and then the Dolphins player picks it up in an offside position.
2: Yeah.
7: Captain's challenge is unsuccessful.
2: So this time Isaiah Katoa not successful. So their third challenge, and this one they miss out. So it will be a penalty to North Queensland. Nearly 5 gone second half. Dolphins lead 16 points to 10. A real chance here for the home team.
3: Yeah, this is what they need. They need a bit of field position, and they need to turn this field position to a little bit of points here. They need to get some a try on the boards. I don't reckon if the Dolphins do score, I think they go away with it.
2: Griffin Neem now with tape around his forehead. He's caught 3 metres out from the Dolphins' line. Ball played to Marnie. He sends the ball left. Through hands it goes. Drinkwater, a big dummy. Dummy, dummy. Plath doesn't fall for any of it. Makes a good tackle. 15 out from the line. Played to Marnie. He sends the ball right side. Hess flicks it off the ground. Marnie tips it back like playing beach volleyball. Dived on by the Dolphins. That was terrible play from two of the Cowboys. And the Dolphins come away with it. 18 out from their own goal line through Lemuelu. Now it's left edge to Farnworth. And Laurie Spooner on the touchline. That play there was exactly what Todd Payton was talking about at halftime, wasn't it?
5: Dumb. Just grab it. He knocked it back. You know how quick the Dolphins players are. Just went on it. Almost 22,000, 21,911.
2: Gee, fantastic turnout. Thanks, Laws. On Queensland Day, as now Bostock on the charge. He's caught 40 out from the goal line. Plays the ball to Marshall King. Works it left on the last to Isaiah Katoa. Puts up the midfield bomb. Coming down about 20 out from the goal line. Everyone just lets it bounce. And it bounced fortuitously for the Cowboys. They've got it 27 metres out from their own goal line through Liam Sutton. He plays the ball. And they work it right. Steaming into the action is Drinkwater. He's been very busy in this second half. And he's caught here, 34 out from his own line by Gilbert. Plays it, they work it right edge again. And it's Laybutt on his back, 12 metres short of halfway. 6 minutes 20 gone, second half. Dolphins 16, North Queensland 10. NRL Saturday here on ABC Sport. Brisbane Gold Coast to come with Brett Sprigg, Billy Moore and Travis May. Marnie just short of halfway goes left. Cotter away now to Neem, who looks like a character out of Dennis Carnahan's Rugby League the Musical with that electric tape. Played to Marnie, goes right to Clifford, puts in the kick downfield, getting back there to take the catch is Cobbo. 4 metres out from his own line, heads over the 10 and he's going to be captured about 19 out from his own line. MC 16-10 still in favour of the Dolphins.
4: Yeah, a bit of an arm wrestle at the moment. You mentioned Scott Drinkwater's name. We haven't really seen a lot from the, either of the fullbacks, Hamiso Tapuafito or Scott Drinkwater. They've been attacking so well so far this year, but neither of them have really stamped their class on this game yet.
2: So now it's Bostock, forced across field by Sutton and Marnie. 23 out from his own line, plays it to Katoa, goes left to Finafuiaki. He's wrapped up, 32 out from his own line by Neiman McIntyre. Play to Marshall King, goes left to Isaiah Katoa. As now it's Nikarima, he got a ball away to Lebuelu. He's over the 40, the 30, he's got support, gives it away to Tabuai Fadoan, ladies and gentlemen. It's hammer time! Try to the Dolphins. Dolphins 20, North Queensland 10. 7 minutes 30 gone, second half. Oh, that was sweet like a lolly. 20 to 10, the Dolphins lead. And Tabuai Fadoa is over to score. It's a 70-metre try, Luke Lewis.
3: Yeah, well, Lemuelu is just waiting for a bit of an offload. One near there from Cody Nikarima. He comes up with a beautiful little pass, punch into that hole. And then he got the best backer-upper in the game in the hammer, just pushing up alongside him. You know what I was thinking, where is the fullback? He must have been that far away, but they finally get to him and it's just a simple little pass. He runs over, does his beautiful little try celebration, looking like a dolphin. And that is a beautiful work there from the Dolphins.
4: Yeah, it's nice work there from Cody Nikarima. Nice bit of footwork to start this phase here. It was one of the Cowboys players, Tom Chester, I think it is, raced out of the line and just couldn't make contact with Cody Nikarima. Just stepped around him and then nice bit of play for the back row to combine with the fullback, Hamiso Tapuafito. I mentioned him a couple of moments ago, but he's had a quiet game. But again, on the spot like he was just then for the try.
2: Touchline we go, Townsville Stadium, Laurie Spina.
5: Yeah, one of the listeners said that Cody Nickery, one of the underrated players, and I agree. That's not easy to do, change directions, run, beautiful pass.
2: Here's Asako next to the post. He kicks the goal, and he is 3 out of 4. It's now 22-10. Dolphins lead the Cowboys, Laurie Spina.
5: Yeah, he certainly changed direction, did so well. And what, of course, one of the old Cowboys, Lemuelu, backing up. Also, there's more Cowboys in the side. Molo, Tabio Fido, and, of course, Tom Gilbert, former Cowboy players.
2: Thank you, Laurie. 9 minutes gone, second half. Dolphins 20.
5: Certainly changed direction, did so well. And what, of course, one of the old Cowboys, Lemuelu, backing up. Also, there's more Cowboys in the side. Molo, Tabio Fido, and of course Tom Gilbert, former Cowboy players.
2: Thank you, Laurie. 9 minutes gone, second half. Dolphins 22, Cowboys 10. You're with Laurie Spina. Luke Lewis is here in the boardroom, sipping on a cup of tea. MC's enjoying his. He likes a little sweeter than Louie.
8: I've discovered it, Andrew. You can stop going on with it.
3: What happened?
8: A little snake in my. Well, there's a snake in here and a snake in my cup. And then Louie's like, "What happened?"
2: What are you talking about? From the kickoff, Dolphins 15 out from their own line. Play to Katoa. Goes left to Sarko. They've looked more dangerous all night, the Dolphins, and the Cowboys might rue that early opportunity on the Finns line in this second half, but we'll see. Plath in centre field. He's taken 30 out from his own line by McIntyre and Marnie. It's played Marshall King. Goes left, Nikarima on the inside to Lemuelu, who's been really good. And Lukey's there with the tackle in concert with Cotter, 11 short of halfway. Play down. They come open side right. And with the hit up this time, Kurt Donoghue. Good leg drive. Gets to the halfway and beyond. Plays at centre field on the last. Comes right to Isaiah Katoa. Up goes the kick. And it's down to the left wing again. Amari Tuolangi with a catch. 10 out from his own line. Steps into Bostock and he's caught 18 out from his own line and 10 in from touch eastern side. He plays the ball. And struggling to get in there was Purdue. But he hits it up now and caught 22 out from his own line. Ethan King at

0: dummy half. He goes up inside right. And bouncing away from one was Drinkwater. Now captured. 28 out from his own line. Half an hour to go. Finns 22, Cowboys 10. As on the field now for North Queensland, Sonny Luke, the former Panther in a dummy half. Kiwi International. 12 short of halfway, North Queensland. Luke on tackle four goes right to Clifford from inside the 40. Drills the kick. Oh, and finds touch over the head of Cobbo. Magnificent kick. May have even come off Cobbo's fingertips. It is going to be a Cowboys play the ball. 10 out from the Dolphins' line. A mighty kick from Jake Clifford, Luke Lewis.
1: Yeah, he just got hold of it, but I reckon it was going out in the full. Definitely going out in the full, but it's hard. You know, Cobbo's coming back. He's over his head. Doesn't probably really get a good look at where the ball's going in the sideline. And he tries to make a play that taps it out, and the Cowboys get a really good opportunity to strike straight back.
0: Now the ball played, and it comes to the left centre field to Cohen Hess. Donoghue is there in defence along with over the top Marshall King. Five out from the line. Ball played to Luke. Comes to the right. Clifford to drink. What about away to Chester? He dives over virtually untouched. Cowboys do stay in the hunt with 28 and three quarter minutes to go. Try to Tom Chester. What a year he's having. Dolphins 22, North Queensland 14. They really needed that, Louie, and they do come away with the 4 points.
1: Yeah, just like that, a kick and then a beautiful play here to play out the back to Drinkwater. He's been trying everything so far in his second half. He's been getting in there, having some really strong carries. But when he gets the ball at the back, he just sums it up. He watches what the winger is doing here for the Dolphins in Cobbo, and you can see he just hedges his bet. He goes out to his winger waiting for the cutout pass, and he pulls the ball up short, hits Tom Chester, and then see you later, Tom Chester, over untouched. Nice try there by the Cowboys.
2: We had a text message pre-show, Andrew, regarding the best rule change in the NRL. One of them is that 40-20 rule. It's been outstanding. We just saw it in full display there, because if there wasn't a 40-20, Selwyn Cobbo would have just let that ball go near the touchline and not worry about it. But that forced the error from Selwyn Cobbo. And again, I mentioned the fullbacks a couple of moments ago that they weren't having a huge impact on the game. Well, Tabuo Fido just scored and Drinkwater just laid that one on.
0: Here's Clifford, 22 metres out, five in from the western touchline. 22-14 to the Dolphins. So an important kick for the Cowboys to get to within six. Clifford strikes it, no chance. Miles away to the right, no goal. And he's only one out of three. Four tries to three Dolphins, but an eight-point lead, 22-14. Laurie Spooner on the touchline. Well, as I mentioned last night, after Daly Cherry-Evans, 40-20 for the Roosters, I don't think there is a bigger momentum changer in the game than the 40-20.
3: Yeah, huge, certainly. But, yeah, right in line with here on the sideline, yeah, certainly would have hit the line if Cobbo would have left it, but he didn't know, that's for sure. But yeah, Dragons fans will be really happy with Scott Drinkwater coming. He's got a beautiful pass. His running game's really good. And yeah, lovely pass there for Chester on the fly, but Chester's been playing well all season.
0: Round the grounds, full-time super netball. A win for the Adelaide Thunderbirds on top of the ladder over the Swifts, and they've ended up winning that by 66-60. AFL third quarter, Brisbane 69, Gold Coast 53. And in the Super Rugby second half, Waikato Chiefs now thrashing Queensland 46-24. Here's the Cowboys outside their 20. Lukey plays it. Comes left to Griffin Neame. He's caught 29 out from his own line by Katoa centre field. Plays the ball to Luke. Goes left to McIntyre and a stepping run. He's caught about 9 metres short of halfway. And coming in there, Ray Stone on the field with the tackle. Luke goes open side right to Cotter. Head down, backside up. Tackled though, only six short of halfway. Last play now, North Queensland. Dolphins leading 22-14 with 26 and a half minutes left. Clifford the kick. And it's going to be caught by Cobbo. 12 out from his own line. Returns it to the 20 and beyond into Chester and Lukey. And also in their Hess. 23 out from the Dolphins' line. So Chester has two tries for the Cowboys tonight. What a dynamic player he is at right centre. Tabuai Fadeau short of the 30. Plays it to Plath. Goes right to Asako. He's caught mid-quarter halfway. Dolphins territory. Plath in a dummy half. Sends it short side right to Bostock, who's been terrific all night. And his great leg drive by Jack. Finally held on halfway. 15 in from the far touch line. Two tackles left for the Dolphins. Plath goes left to Donoghue. And he's wrapped up 6 or 7 metres in Cowboys territory by Luke and Cotter. Played on the last. Comes right, Katoa the kick. Sends it deep down to the northern end. That's a terrible kick. It is. taken by Drinkwater on the full end goal. 20-metre tap, 7-tackle set for the Cowboys, who trailed 22-14. 14 minutes 30 gone, second half. Drinkwater took the tap. He's caught by Donoghue, 29 out from his own line. Plays it quickly to Luke. He works it away left and through hands. Laybutt to Perdue, nowhere to go. And he's caught by Bostock, 34 out from his own line and 20 in from the eastern touchline. And he's trying to get a penalty here, Perdue. Doesn't get one. Luke, dummy half, goes right to Lukey. And Helam Lukey's on his knees, 9 metres short of halfway, courtesy of Plath and Donoghue. Played, Luke, to the right, Cotter away to Neame. Right foot step into the defence. And quarter metre in Dolphins territory. 22-14 Dolphins. The game's still in the balance. Luke to the left. Through hand Sutton goes on the ground behind Drinkwater. Scooped up by Perdue. Really struggled to be too involved in this game. Pass away back to Clifford. Then he links up with Lukey. And Lukey's contained by Farnworth, Plath and Nicarima. 42 out from the goal line. Two tackles left. Played to Luke. Centre left away to Griffin Neame. He charges at Donoghue and Stone and also Finafuiaki. 31 away. Centre field. Last tackle. Clifford runs at the defensive line. Then puts a little stab kick. And it sits up Cobbo. Great hands. He's got it for the Finns. 12 out from his own line. 24 and a half to play. Luke Lewis. 22-14. Finns lead.
1: That was a nice little kick there by Clifford. But really good work there by Cobbo. I think he's done some really good things for the Cowboys today. Cobbo, a couple of really strong carries, some good reads, but he's having a big game for the Cowboys also.
0: Here's Bostock centre field, 17 out from his own goal line, put to the ground, plays it, they work it right to Sarko. He motors over the 30, taken 11 short of halfway by Sutton and Luke. Now played Plath, goes left, Tabuai for Doe. He's captured on halfway by Liam Sutton, played on the last. Plath goes left, kick from Isaiah Katoa. To midfield Roos, drifting to his left with the catch is Laybutt. 20 out from his own line, got the pass to Drinkwater. He's over the 30 and the 40. Over halfway, Drinkwater. Gee, had support to his left, Perdue, but he takes the tackle. 4 metres in Dolphins territory and earns a penalty as well. Katoa all over him. So a penalty goes to the Cowboys, Michael Carriana. So you're sensing a momentum shift.
2: Yeah, it's penalties for a grapple there from Kotoa. And it was a beautiful pass out the back there. And Scott Drinkwater did have Perdue on his outside. But I think Hamaso was reading that situation. So probably the right call from Drinkwater to hold on to it. And then, yeah, just working him on the ground, Kotoa, it's definitely a penalty.
0: So now, great field position for the Cowboys. Sorry, Louis.
1: Oh, I don't think that's worth a penalty. That's a full great one-on-one tackle on the ground. That's a little bit of a wrestle. That'll do, mate.
0: Touch 20 metres out. You can change it when you're Prime Minister. Perdue sends it right to Clifford. Then back centre field. Thomas McKayley back on the field. Caught 20 metres out from the line. Right in front of the southern post. Luke goes right, Taumalolo. So the bookends are back on the field for North Queensland. Taumalolo and McKayley. Taumalolo stands 11 out. Played to Luke. Goes to his right. Oh, Clifford back on the inside. Drinkwater. Pass away to McKayley. Look for a way through, but Finafuiaki comes across with Katoa and Stone. And the tackle is made a metre out from the line. Played to Luke. They go right, Taumalolo. Links up. Through hand to go. Sutton away to Chester. Chester beats one. Now knocked to the ground. 4 metres out by Lemuelu and also Farnworth. Two tackles left for North Queensland. Play to Drinkwater. Spiralling ball left. Clifford to Cotter. Wrap around back it goes to Drinkwater. And they're all in slow-mo now. The Cowboys in the tackle 10 away. Last play. Sonny Luke plays the ball to Drinkwater. Goes left. Clifford. A cross-field kick with purpose for Tuolungi. Up they go. And like a behind in the AFL rushed, it's punched over the touchline by Sarko. And it's deliberately knocked forward. That was dead set. A deliberate punch forward. So it's a penalty going to the Cowboys. They're sixth of the day, just in from the touchline in the southeast corner.
1: Well, that's a rule. I didn't know that was there. Sorry. But I didn't know you weren't allowed to punch it forward. That was the safest play for Jermaine Asako to do. And they get a penalty for knocking the ball away. I didn't know that was a rule.
0: Cannot do it. Tap taken 9 metres out. Not the deliberate punch forward. Here it comes away right to McKayley. Tackled 10 metres out from the line there by the lock forward Knowles. Played to Luke. Goes right. Through hands Cotter. Great tackle down low by Lemuelu, four out. Good quick play, the ball to Sonny Luke. Comes back open side left to Taumalolo, but the defence from the Dolphins, magnificent at the moment. Tabuai Fadoe, one of three defenders a metre away. Played to Luke, long ball, goes left to Clifford, then away to Sutton. Got it on to McIntyre, passes a shocker from McIntyre. Intercepted by Asako and the Dolphins escape. 11 out from their own line, 21 and a half to go. Dolphins 22, Cowboys 14. 15. And the Cowboys, as we often see, compound their mistake by being inside the 10. Penalty Dolphins, 21 out from their own line. Let's go to the touchline at Townsville Stadium. Laurie Spina.
3: Yeah, a couple of times they're just pushing the football when they don't need to. There's Asako was in between them. Yeah, silly decision to do that.
0: Yeah, the pass intercepted from Sam McIntyre, and they don't know whether they had the Dolphins on the ropes, MC. The Dolphins were defending particularly well.
2: Yeah, it was a big tackle. You caught it during the play. Connolly Lemu, one on one. He was isolated there, but he made a beautiful try-saving tackle. And then outside of that, they didn't look troubled, the Dolphins' defensive line.
0: By the way, welcome to listeners in Brisbane on digital radio. Andrew Moore, Luke Lewis, Michael Carianis and Laurie Spina bringing you coverage of the game at Townsville Stadium. And it's Dolphins 22, Cowboys 14, midway through the second half. Marshall King goes left, an inside ball from Knowles back to Stone. Tackled 9 metres in Cowboys territory. Marshall King sends it right again. The Dolphins bumping their way through Knowles over the 30. Tamalolo, one-on-one steal. He's got it back for the Cowboys. So it's been a really entertaining game. Dolphins have scored 4 tries to 3 and have this 8-point lead with 20 minutes gone, 20 minutes left, second half. Another steal, but this time illegally so, of Lukey. And the penalty goes against Conley Lemuelu. Penalty to the Cowboys. Penalty's now 7-4 to North Queensland, and it comes, Louis, about 7 short of halfway.
1: Oh, yeah, yeah. At first, I thought they were string a tackle. They almost got it right, the Cowboys. They did release, but the bottom player that was around the leg just couldn't hear, let go of, got ball, and they got it wrong there. But they're gifting away all this field position at the moment. It's going to be hard to keep holding this Cowboys out.
0: And from the tap, it's Tommy McKayley, going to be caught here by Finafuiaki and Katoa. At 37 out from the goal line, and Brisbane Digital listeners with us because Queensland Reds have been thrashed in the rugby by Waikato, 46-24. 24 out from the line. Here's another lost ball by the Cowboys and another penalty to them. Taumalolo hit it up and another steal. So penalty to North Queensland. I'd be very tempted to take two here.
2: I think they would have loved the challenge here, to have their challenge. Their hands all over the ball, but I think the ball just spills out.
0: I think Stone had some influence in it. Wait, but I'd dead set take the two here and get to within 6. You've got to get them at some point. It was going to be a setter, but they don't. Luke takes the tap. Goes right, Drinkwater away to Helam Lukey. He's tackled there by Lemuelu and Stone. 19 out from the line and 10 in from touch western side. Plays the ball to Luke. Goes left, Cotter, and Oluka and McKayley set a field. And he stands in the tackle only 8 metres out from the line. And in there was Morgan Knowles. Now they work it to the right. Comes away. Drinkwater got the pass on to support. And Chester beautifully rounded up by Cobbo. He's been great, Selwyn Cobbo. 14 out from the Dolphins line. 3 tackles to go. Now they go centre field left. Clifford, short ball on that time to McIntyre. Thought about the risky offload, but learnt from his last one. And he accepts the tackle. 6 out from the Dolphins goal line. Katoa was in there all over him. It's played now to Luke. Fired it away right and they've knocked it on. Really, the Cowboys are their own worst enemy. They cannot get the job done. Dolphins hanging on, leading 22-14, 18 minutes to go. We'll check in on the touchline and Laurie Spina.
3: Yeah, you got to give credit to the Dolphins. They're pressuring defence, but yeah, the Cowboys, silly areas at crucial times are killing them.
0: Yeah, I don't know that that was a great pass from Luke, but Drinkwater, a pretty ordinary attempt to catch there. So the Dolphins get the scrum feed. And those repeated thwarting of the Cowboys, that's going to lift the Dolphins' spirits, isn't it, Louis?
1: Well, absolutely. They'll be pumped that they've been holding them out, because I feel like it's been all the Cowboys the last 15 minutes. But now Drinkwater's actually been really good this second half. He's tried very, very hard. He's getting in there. He's carrying. He's making breaks. He's setting up tries. And he just can't get that last pass. So a little bit of frustration kicking in, but yeah, that wasn't the best passes there to Drinkwater.
0: Still 17 minutes to go, and Cowboys now over the 30 through Farnworth. Bounced away from Clifford. Bounced away from Cotter. Fends away from Sonny Luke. Then he tries to straighten into McIntyre and Clifford and take an 8 short of halfway. 20 in from the eastern touchline. Plays the ball to Tabua Fadoa. Marches over halfway. Through an offside player. Got away from Luke. It is a set restart because he did catch them napping, the Cowboys. So the fourth restart of the night for the Dolphins. 37 away from the Cowboys line. They spin it left with an inside ball to Morgan Knowles, taken by Luke over the top. 30 metres out from the Cowboys line. 16 minutes 30 to go. Dolphins 22, North Queensland 14, after it was 16-10 at half-time. Now inside the 20. Tackle made 19 metres out by O'Donoghue. Now Tabuai Fadeau, short side right to Bostock, has been terrific. Held up ball and all on this occasion by McKaylee, Taumalolo and Perdue. And he'll play it 10 metres out. Two tackles left, Cowboys. Tabuai Fadeau for the Dolphins, rather, against the Cowboys. Comes to the left. A floated pass ends up in the hands of Cobbo, 20 out. Cobbo, who's big and strong, and ends up over the touchline. Great defence coming across. Is that Chester? It was. Brilliant defence in cover from Tom Chester. And the mistake from Cobbo means a Cowboys play the ball about 10 out from their own line. 22-14, Michael Carrianis, and the Cowboys needed that set defensively, and they did it well.
2: Yeah, it's a really poorly constructed play there from the Dolphins and gave Selwyn Cobbo a little space or a little option because the North Queensland defence just warned him. They just got their execution all wrong there, the Dolphins.
0: Now, around the grounds, AFL third term, Brisbane 83, leading Gold Coast 59. Super Netball first quarter, Queensland Firebirds leading Sunshine Coast 5-4. The derby thanks to Queensland Day. So now it is Cowboys going nowhere. Sonny Luke went right across field in a jog and easily got caught 11 out from his own line. And now they run across field again through Labor, caught 11 out from their own line. So this is, they've got to find someone to go straight and hard. Cohen Hess puts his hand up, almost gets to the 20. Caught 19 out from his own line, plays the ball to Luke, goes left, Taumalolo, then away Drinkwater Perdue. He did get away from one, but he's really struggling to have the impact he normally has, Perdue. Such a great talent. It's the last tackle, and the kick from Clifford is 25 out from his own line. Bounces on the Dolphins' 30 with backspin for Tabuai Fadeau. Fields at 14 short of halfway, and by the time he'll play it, it's 5 short of halfway with 14 and a half minutes to go. Now it's Bostock. He runs headlong into Luke and Hess. It's still going. They can't put him down. 39 out. Plays the ball. They spin it left away to Cobbo. Luke is there with Hess in defence. 25 metres out from the line. Dummy half Marshall King. Goes left to Farnworth. Ducked underneath Luke that time. Into the defence of Taumalolo and McKaylee. 12 metres out. Northern end of the ground. Two tackles left. Dolphins with this 8-point lead. Donoghue turns it into Stone. Wrapped up 4 metres out from the line. Played on the last tackle. And a dummy half, Marshall King, goes right to Donoghue to Katoa, then away to Tabuai Fadeau, puts a little stab kick, and then it's fumbled by Lukey back into the hands of the Hammer, and it's 6 more tackles. Ball played to Bostock. He dummies, goes himself. One-handed ball back to Tabuai Fadeau, away to Katoa. And he sends it on the inside. Everyone flat-footed at the moment. Donoghue straight under one. He'll score, will he? Wow. He's over Kurt Donoghue. The Cowboys' defence went to sleep. And the Dolphins' Kurt Donoghue catches the napping with a try. Dolphins 26, North Queensland 14 with 13 and a half to go, Luke Lewis.
1: Yeah, that's wow for me. That is amazing work there by Donoghue. He just gets a bit of an opportunity. But, you know, what I love about him is that everyone else is just walking onto this ball. And he goes, well, it's a little bit of an opportunity. Maybe I just use my explosive power and see what I can do. Just gets the ball, goes, bang, left foot step, breaks out of a tackle for Ruben Cotter, gets down low, and he just drives his legs and puts the ball on the line. That is brilliant work there from Donoghue. Outstanding try and soft defence there from the Cowboys.
2: Yeah, that's really poor from North Queensland. Jason Taumalolo amongst the players involved there with the game essentially on the line, not much going on whatsoever. As Louis said, and that's the two most expensive forwards that have missed that. Ruben Cotter, Jason Taumalolo, that's super poor from experienced representative players.
0: And you'd think that's really game now in the box seat for the Dolphins. 26-14, they've now scored 5 tries to 3. We'll get the conversion attempt and then cross to Laurie on the touchline. First try of the year for Donoghue. Francis says enjoying the call team. Luke Louie, independent MP for Shark Park. First independent PM unanimously elected Prime Minister from Curra Dragon in Queensland.
1: Okay.
0: Thought you might. Here's Asako, 19 out, just to the right of the post. With the right boot, he makes no mistake, and that's huge now. 14-point lead. He's 4 from 5. 28-14. Dolphins lead the Cowboys. I still think the Cowboys should have taken the 2 earlier, and they'll still be in the hunt. But a 14-point lead, Laurie Spina, looms large.
3: Yeah, the Hammers, the last 10 minutes, got involved a little bit more and made plenty of yardage. And yeah, but the Cowboys have missed far too many tackles. Last week they missed 60. Maybe not as many this week, but yeah, they've got to tighten up their defence.
0: Now, also on the text line, Maury, Louie, Laurie, MC. The Dolphins often lose or win by big margin. I'm tipping a big margin at the back of this game. Says Dubbo on the board, Dragon. Good on you, Dubbo Dragon. Harry from Gerringong. Do any of you do NRL fantasy? Here's a kick that's short. Beautiful catch high by Cobbo. And he's got a 10 short of halfway.
1: Louie does
0: not. I do not. Michael Carrianis?
2: Yes.
0: You do NRL fantasy?
2: Yes.
0: You do NFL fantasy?
2: Most definitely. And I live in?
0: I know you do. Here's 5 metres in Cowboys territory. Comes to the right. Noel's got the pass away. And, yeah, that Clara confirms that all the time.
2: Why are you talking to my wife?
0: Ball goes right. Someone's got it. Apart from the kids. Here's Finifuiaki, wrapped up 24 metres out. Ball played down to Marshall King. Comes to the left through hands. Noel's away Katoa. Clifford met him with a bit of a jolting shot, but Katoa maintains his feet and will play it on the last 18 out from the goal line to Marshall King. Comes left to Donoghue. A rough old pass out of the back for Nicarima, who's met ball and all by Chester and Lukey, and it'll be a changeover. 11 out from the Cowboys line. Dolphins 28, North Queensland 14 with 11 minutes to go. And the Cowboys need points, and they need them very quickly as Drinkwater sends it left to Laybutt. He's wrapped up, 15 out from his own goal line. Stone was in there with Knowles. Plays it, they work it left to McKaylee. Donoghue, one of three defenders there with Finifuiaki and Marshall King. 28 out from the Cowboys line. Luke goes right to McKaylee, away to Taumalolo. Good run by him, but he's caught by Donoghue and Farnworth, 11 short of halfway. Reuben Cotter has left the field, by the way, for the Cowboys. Just an interchange. Clifford sends it right to Chester. Caught two short of halfway. Good tackle. Ball and all by Morgan Knowles. Now it's Luke, short side right to Clifford, but there's no support. And he's taken 40 metres out from the line. On the last tackle, Luke from dummy half puts a kick straight into the Cowboys. And it's a beautiful effort there from the Dolphins defender. And Knowles dives on it, 15 short of halfway. Play to Nicarima, goes right to Cobbo. Cobbo, good run over the 40. Caught short of halfway with 10 minutes left, Louie. Not sure how much energy there is left in this Cowboys team.
1: No, there's not a whole lot left with them at the moment. They've also got the pressure of the scoreboard. I mean, the time clock on the scoreboard at the moment. So I reckon they're sort of watching. So I'm expecting a few errors come from the Cowboys. Going to have to start chancing their arm.
0: Dolphins now. 10 metres inside Cowboys territory. Taumalolo the tackle. Ball played to Marshall King. Tucks it under the arm. Gains 12 or 13 metres. Wrapped up 28 metres. Metres out from the goal line. Ball's going to be played to Nicarima. Goes right to Katoa. Kicks to the 10-metre line. Contested. Great catch by Bostock. Passed off the ground. Claimed by Asako. Play on 10 out. Long ball back to Katoa. He steps around Purdue. Beats one. Throws along the ground. Scooped up by Donoghue. Flicks it along the ground. Back to Nicarima. 22 out. Cody dummies. Accelerates through half a gap. Oh. Then throws a magical pass to Selwyn Cobbo. Oh, he could earn a career as a magician, Cody Nicarima. Try to Selwyn Cobbo. Dolphins are in. Dolphins 32, Cowboys 14 with 9 minutes to go, Luke Lewis. What about that work from Cody Nicarima?
1: Yeah, beautiful work by Cody Nicarima. But what about the take there from Herbie Farnworth? Keeps the ball alive, and somehow they just flick the ball out the back. It lands in the hands of Cody Nicarima. Just throws a little bit of a dummy, slides through, and he had the hammer on his inside and Cobbo on his outside. Just throws a one-handed little flick, sort of 10-metre pass, and hits Cobbo on the chest. And gets another try for the Dolphins, 32-14. Outstanding work there from the Dolphins.
2: Yeah, outstanding work there from the Dolphins. But that comes off the back of a really poor end to North Queensland set. Jake Clifford, as you said, Andrew, went on the blind side and there was just no support. And off the back of that play, the ball, Sonny Luke goes on the same blind side, puts in a poor kick. Dolphins get the ball in good territory, and this is the result. Game over, North Queensland.
0: Let's go to the touchline, Laurie.
3: Yeah, they got some really good players. If they stay all fit, I reckon they're a chance in this premiership. They've improved. They had a slow start to the season, but, yeah, Wolfie's got them really defending well. And when their attack clicks, boy, they can go. And Cody Nicarima, he's had a whale of a game tonight.
0: So it's 32-14. Selwyn Cobbo a try. And I reckon that's 13 doubles he's had in his career, Selwyn Cobbo. 7 minutes 48 to go. 18-point lead. We'll get to some text messages after this. Try has been confirmed. 6 tries now for the Finns, 3 in each half. Sacco's still lining it up. Let's go Dolphins. Hammer time. My favourite player and from my hometown, Cairns, says Digby. Maury, who needs to watch the highlights with commentary like that? She's from Hillbilly Harry in the Perth Hills WA. Thank you, Hillbilly Harv. Here's Asako, 21 metres out. 8 metres in from touch. Moves in, strikes it, likes it, kicks the goal. And that is his fifth goal from six attempts. Dolphins 34, Cowboys 14. Game, set, bingo. The Dolphins are going to win, and they're winning it easily now with still 7 3/4 minutes to go. Around the ground, 3/4 time in the AFL.

0: fell. Brisbane 90, leading Gold Coast 61. Still first quarter of the netball. Sunshine Coast 16, leading Queensland Firebirds 15. Imagine Maury making cornflakes on Sunday morning. He gets the bowl from the cupboard, and what comes next? The milk. Oh, the milk. The milk finds the bowl, and boy, oh boy, wowee, that's a bowl of cornflakes.
1: Is that what happens?
0: No, I'll make toast. Great call so far, gents. Currently flying Perth to Brisbane. Hopefully the Broncos can turn it around tonight. Happy Queensland Day from Lockie and to Yule. Now from the kickoff, it's Farnworth. 25 out from his own line. Played to Nikarima. Goes to his right to Tabuai Fadeau, and he's wrapped up. He'll play just short of halfway. 7:30, we're off to Lang Park. Brisbane and Gold Coast after the game. Laurie will have some reaction, though, and we'll get the ABC Player of the Year points from Luke, future Prime Minister Lewis.

0: Luke, future Prime Minister Lewis. Now the Finns on halfway. Katoa sends it on the inside to Finafuiaki. He's been good also. Caught 38 out from the Cowboys line. He plays the ball to Marshall King. Still three tackles to go this set. Comes left Katoa to Nikarima. Then away to Farnworth. And Herbie is standing the tackle. Offloads over the top to Lemuelu. Goes right to Katoa. And Isaiah Katoa runs into Luke and also in there. Now the defender, Hess, 22 out from the line. Stood in the tackle, by the way, and then got a shove as he played it. And it's a set restart here for the Dolphins as well. Their fifth, 17 out. Plays it. Comes left to Tom Flegler back on the field. And he scored a try in that remarkable Origin comeback for Queensland in Origin 1. He'll be there again at the MCG. Comes to the right for the Dolphins. Donoghue got through one tackle of Ethan King. Now caught 4 metres out right in front of the Northern Post. A chance here for the Finns from dummy half Marshall King. And he got the markers offside. So it's another set restart for the Dolphins. A metre away. Ball played to Donoghue. Comes to the right, Katoa. Then he links up Tabuai for Doe. He just tries to run over the top of Purdue. Finally help came. And he's tackled three out from the goal line. Then carries a player over on his back. And now Hammer's less than amused.
1: Hammer's out.
0: He's still tied up there with Labour. And he's ultimately going to play it a few metres out. Got a little bit of late angst at Townsville Stadium. Now it's played and it comes to the left to Katoa. Dummies goes himself into McKaylee. He's tackled 4 metres out from the North Queensland goal line. He'll play the ball now. Dummy half is Donoghue. He sends it left. Deeply set Stone. He throws one out the back. It's a shocking pass. Farnworth can't handle it. Knock on around the ankles. And Michael Carriana scrum feed here for the Cowboys. 15 out from their own line. 5.5 to go. Dolphins 34, North Queensland 14.
2: Yeah, poor pass there from Cody Nikarima. It wasn't Cody Nikarima, sorry. It was Ray Stone out the back there. Poor pass, and it's just impossible for Herbie Farnworth to scoop that up.
0: Scrum feed here for the Cowboys. 5 minutes, 10 to go. Let's go to the touchline. Laurie Spina. It's been a disappointing second half from the home team, hasn't it?
3: Yeah, Andrew, it's been really poor for them. They've made those errors, and then you give the Dolphins too much ball and the players they got, they'll cut you to pieces. But, yeah, I've had a really enjoyable Queensland day. Planted sugarcane early this morning. Come here and watch a really enjoyable game of footy.
0: How is the season for you, Loz, or is this setting it up?
3: Yeah, we're starting to plant now, and harvesting starts in 2 weeks. So, yeah, busy times.
0: All right, mate, here's the Nikarima limping away. Hope he's okay. Luke goes left, through hands, away with a short ball on to Neem. Throws one out the back to Sutton. He got it away to Drinkwater. Goose steps over halfway. Caught 6 metres in Dolphins territory.
2: How would you go on a farm, Andrew?
0: I'd struggle, I think. It's too much hard work. Comes down to the right. Through hands, Clifford got the pass away. And they work it within 7 of halfway. How would you go?
2: Oh, terrible. Not my go.
0: Chester plays it. It comes left to Clifford with a kick on the last tackle. Down about 15 out from the line. Up goes Asako. Oh. What a tackle. And Tuolungi caught in midair. So that would be one of the easier penalties awarded by Wyatt Raymond. And the penalty count now is 8-5 to the Cowboys. Great take, by the way, in the first instance from Asako. And then Tuolungi did have eyes on the footy. He then put his arms out and tackled Asako midair. 3 minutes 40 to go, Luke Lewis.
4: Yeah, all accidental, but tell you what, doesn't Jermaine Asako get high on this one? Doesn't take his eyes off. It gets a great take. But as he comes down, just leans on the top of the shoulder there of Murray Tuolungi and then just comes down and lands on his hit. Gets put in a bit of a dangerous position, but he didn't take his eyes off the ball. I think it's okay. It'll be penalty sufficient.
0: So the Dolphins find touch, 30 out from their own goal line. Ball tapped by Bostock. He sends it left away to Finafuiaki. Tackled 10 metres short of halfway. Final quarter AFL, Brisbane 90, leading Gold Coast 61. Quarter time netball, 16 all Queensland Firebirds and Sunshine Coast Lightning. So now it is the tackle made on Francis Mollo back on the field on halfway. They work it left to Flegler. And Helam Lukey first to greet him with Clifford, 10 metres in Cowboys territory, 18 in from the Western touchline. This will be a very convincing win for the Dolphins, who look like they can be at their best, a legitimate threat to anybody. 32 metres away. Stone plays it, left to Katoa, plays out the back to Nikarima. Chester was right up in his face. Makes the tackle, 28 out from the line.

0: One tackle left. Donoghue dummy half goes right to Toa. Kick from 29 metres out to the northwest corner. Up goes Labor, dropped it, and it'll be picked up with six more tackles for Hammer. So Tabuai Fadoa, left foot step past one, then nearly got past another. One on one still, Murray Tuolagi to save the day for the Cowboys.
1: No advantage.
2: For the Cowboys.
0: So the knock on goes against Tack Labor.
3: I do feel like it was advantage played there, though.
0: I thought so too, Louis.
2: From the Cowboys. On field drilling is knock on in the contest. I believe he's put into a dangerous position by a defender.
3: Well, it's a free throw at the stumps, I reckon.
0: It'll be, well, they can rule on anything, can't they,
3: yeah,
0: once
3: correct.
0: They go for the challenge. 2 minutes and 2 seconds to go. Dolphins 34,
4: left side,
0: Cowboys 14.
4: Onside. We'll monitor the offside players.
0: That's Liam Kennedy in the bunker. It's a good high kick. Up goes Labor.
3: He doesn't get put in a dangerous position.
0: No. He landed
3: Selwyn Cobbo.
4: Jake Clifford is going back towards the ball. There's no escort line from him.
3: Yeah, and then you've got Selwyn Cobbo looking at the ball the whole way. If you watch him, he does not take his eyes off the
4: Selwyn
3: ball.
4: Selwyn's looking at the ball.
3: And it's knock on.
0: Labor jumps
4: Zach Labor
0: on him.
4: Knocks the ball on.
3: Yep. We have a decision.
4: He is not placed into a dangerous position. We're playing through. This restarts the tackle count.
0: So this will be an unsuccessful challenge for the Cowboys.
3: Yeah.
0: Tabuai Fadoa picked it up.
3: Going to get to one-on-one still.
0: And over the 10.
4: Clearing all contact at this stage.
1: There's definitely no advantage play. They've made like 3 metres.
4: The ball is then stripped one-on-one. The captain's challenge is unsuccessful.
0: So hang on. It's an unsuccessful challenge.
3: Yeah, from Cowboys.
1: The strip was one-on-one because the Dolphins would have forfeited the ball.
0: Yeah, so it's a Dolphins...
1: Dolphins get the ball
0: scrum
1: back.
0: Scrum feet, 10 out from the Cowboys line.
1: Yeah, because advantage hadn't been played.
3: And they're currently sitting in fifth position as well on the live ladder at the moment.
1: You know what we haven't discussed?
0: What?
1: The live back rower ladder of Matty Elliott's.
0: Oh, that's right. It started off Cam Murray, best back rower in the comp. 10 minutes later, Hamoli Olakuato, best back rower
1: on Thursday night.
0: Yeah, we'll have to see what we're up to. We might check in with Matty tomorrow.
1: On a live ladder of the best back rowers in the comp.
0: Scrum feather comes to the right Katoa, turns it into Finafuiaki, and he's wrapped up 11 metres out from the line. Cam Murray held the title for only minutes, didn't he?
1: Minutes.
0: Now it comes to the left Katoa, turns it back into Molo. He just rolls it on the ground. Donoghue was not expecting it. It ran into his legs, picks it up, gives the pass away to Tommy Flegler. Yeah! He's over. Flegler scores. Cowboys stop playing, and the ball, the rollback. It might become a new tactic. Try to Flegler. 90 seconds to go. Dolphins 38, North Queensland 14. Luke Lewis.
3: Yeah, isn't that funny? You had Kurt Donoghue. He just had no idea what was going on. He sort of turned around. He was looking to set up the play, but there's a ball just sitting at his feet. He goes, oh, hang on, what's that? And he just picks it up. A beautiful fend. Another beautiful little left foot step, and then sucks in, I think it was Cohen Hess, and then just get a beautiful little tip onto Thomas Flegler, punched into a hole. You're not going to stop him when he's got a bit of speed that close to the line. So brilliant work there. I love when they just play off the cuff, the Dolphins.
0: It's amazing, MC. Flegler hadn't scored a try in, 3 years? Now he's got two in two games.
1: Yeah, and that was pretty soft again from North Queensland. Defensively brittle in the middle of the field. They just failed to react, and then Flegler just ran with a lot more intent. Sonny Luke misses a tackle, as does Scott Drinkwater, and so too young Liam Sutton. But yeah, really poor defensive effort there from the Cowboys.
0: So we'll go to you, Laurie Spina. Now, we might have to record an interview after this game because we'll be going to Lang Park in a few minutes' time. But gee, the Dolphins all over the Cowboys.
5: Yeah, Andrew, they had a fair bit of ball the last 20 minutes and they've really cut the Cowboys to pieces. Those holes, like Michael said, in the middle of the field, I was always taught you've got to be two arms lengths apart for your next player. There was way more than that, but Flagler, really good try. Yeah, the Dolphins, gee, they're strong side. Their defence is in order and their attack flows from there.
0: Bit of an old-fashioned thrashing there. 7 tries to 3. 4 of them in the second half. Asako, 18 out. 5 to the right of the post and he pilots it right between the sticks. He's 6 from 7, and they do reach 40. Dolphins 40, leading North Queensland 14 with 36 seconds to go in a thoroughly convincing victory. And it's Christian Wolf enjoying it all down on the touchline for the Dolphins, and a very satisfying win. Tough place to go and come away with 2 points, let alone to do it in the emphatic fashion that they have. So the kickoff will come. There'll be a few plays left in the game. All this talk of not a big enough talent pool with expansions, and yet up-and-comers like Trey Fuller can't get a spot in the awesome Dolphins team. What other team could use Trey Fuller if he doesn't get his shot with the fin soon, says Cozza.
1: I think he just re-signed.
0: When Louis is PM, I'd love to know the policy on the bunker, please, for Fredo. Well, I think he'll be in it. He'll be the first ever Prime Minister to man the bunker.
6: And the bunker must be, the decision must be done in 20 seconds.
0: Here's Flegler.
1: And if you get it wrong, you're out.
0: But is it going to be you in the bunker?
6: Yeah.
0: And you're still going to call games with me?
6: Yeah, 100%. I do everything as normal.
1: I don't feel with you, by the way.
0: Everything will be as normal except you're going to be Prime Minister.
6: Yeah, correct. And then
1: we'll
6: make a big deal about it.
0: What?
6: It's not that hard.
0: It's the Dolphins outside their 30. Comes to the right, Nicarima. Got the pass. Someone made it seem really hard. Tabuai Fadoe gets it away to Bostock. He is caught just short of halfway, and that's it. That's a really, really good win for the Dolphins. And we knew they were something to be reckoned with, and they certainly showed that tonight. Beating North Queensland 40 points to 14 for the Dolphins. Tries to Selwyn Cobbo in the 6th minute. Jermaine Asako in the 30th. Isaiah Katoa in the 34th. Hamiso Tabuai-Fadoe in the 48th minute. Kurt Donoghue in the 67th. Selwyn Cobbo again in the 71st. And Tom Flegler in the 79th minute. Jermaine Asako, 6 goals from 7 attempts. A 16-point haul. 6 restarts, 2 successful and 1 unsuccessful challenge. For the Cowboys, tries to Murray Tuilagi in the 15th minute. Tom Chester in the 20th. Chester again in the 52nd. Jake Clifford, 1 from 3. Chester on report in the 39th minute for a high tackle on Herbie Farnworth. 1 restart. Penalties 8-5 to the Cowboys. But the Dolphins turn a 16-10 halftime lead into a 40 points to 14 win before a crowd of 21,411. And Michael Carayannis, before we get Louis' points, that was a really good effort from the Finns, wasn't it?
1: Yeah, they've just, they showed glimpses of being a really, really good side, and then they sort of go in and out of games, but they definitely did enough to win this game. As for the Cowboys, poor, poor performance.
0: 21-9-1-1 the crowd, 21,911. All right, Louis, ABC Player of the Year points, who you got?
6: I gave Cody Nicarima 3. Thought he was really good for the Dolphins. I went Jack Bostock for 2. I thought he was really, really good. I liked just his skill alone out in the edges was really good. And I went Selwyn Cobbo for 1. I thought he was genius. I thought he did a really good job with his carries. I'd love to know his stats, his actual running stats. It would have been huge to
0: for Jack Bostock or for Selwyn Cobbo?
6: Oh, yeah. Would have been up over 300, I reckon.
0: All right, well, I'm going to have a look for you. Laurie Spina, you're a couple of minutes away from doing a couple of interviews for us or one for the post-game show. But, yeah, Dolphins, you're leaving impressed with them?
5: Yeah, very much so, Andrew. I thought their defence was really good to fight. The Cowboys threw a fair bit at them, but when they got a fair bit of ball with 20 to go, yeah, they got some really good players. I've been really impressed.
0: All right. Thanks for your efforts tonight, as always, Loz. And he will record an interview on the field that Brett Sprigg will have at his disposal for the post-game show. So 3 points, Cody Nicarima. 2 points, Jack Bostock. 1 point, Selwyn Cobbo. And just on Nicarima, Louis, we made the point when he was out and Katoa looked like he was really struggling. The difference Cody makes to Isaiah Katoa, it's really palpable.
6: Yeah, definitely. I reckon it frees him up and he doesn't have to stress too much. Like if he gets caught on last play, he knows Cody Nicarima's got his back with the kicking game. I reckon it also, Cody Nicarima's running game is helping Katoa. I really like what he does. He's a threat out wide, so I thought he played really well tonight. Put up some really nice passes as well, but that combination will build nicely. The more they're together, the better they're getting.
0: On the text line, MC checking his fantasy scores. Yeah, that's non-stop. What's the chances of some Maury merch with his face on front and a giant game set bingo on the back, asked Darren. I would say precisely 0, Darren, but thanks so much for asking.
1: It's a good idea. Mm. Wouldn't sell well.
0: It would not sell well. Thank you, Michael. Look forward to either your articles in the Sunday Telegraph, your updates on the fantasy football or the Tetris score, whether you've got a personal best, whatever you've done with all those laptops in front of you.
1: I'm on air tomorrow, and I'll see you Monday.
0: Oh, you are, from Shark Park. Enjoy that. Give Dino my best. Thank you, Louis. I'll see you from midday tomorrow at Western Sydney Stadium.
6: Can't wait. See you tomorrow.
0: We'll be calling the 2 o'clock game between Penrith and the West Tigers. Thank you to Laurie Spina. Thank you in here to Ralph Tucker, our producer, to our man of sound, Dennis the Den Dog Carnahan, to Ranelle Moa and earlier Ned Hall in the studio. And thank you for listening. Please don't go anywhere. The footy's about to continue. Dolphins 40 beat the Cowboys 14. Let's get to Lang Park. Brett Sprigg, happy Queensland Day.
7: Andrew, happy Queensland Day, and the cauldron is humming ahead of the 41st Southeast Queensland Derby. I know that rugby league on the Gold Coast has had a few different iterations, but the Titans Bronx has endured across the past couple of decades. Broncos have won the past three, the Titans won the previous three before that, and this next instalment comes at a crucial time for both sides. The Broncos, of course, have lost their past four. The Titans have lost five in a row. So each team as desperate for a victory to taste that win, and not just local bragging rights here tonight. NRL Saturday on ABC Sport continues. Former Bear, Marone and Kangaroo Billy Moore is here. What's been worse, Billy? The Brisbane defence or the Gold Coast attack?
8: Great question, Spriggy. Split hair. Probably the Broncos defence, because you're the reigning premiers and you're leaking 35 points a game in the last month.
7: Oh.
8: Yeah, that's like basically sure death when it comes to winning a footy match in the NRL level.
7: Well, the Titans haven't scored more than 12 points in their past four games, and that was always sort of their thing. Even when they weren't a tremendous team, they still had enough by way of attack, and it certainly has not been the case for them this year, the Gold Coast.
8: Yeah, you're right. It's almost like new coach Josh Hannay has started and goes, well, putting the focus on the defence, thinking that the attack would roll on. But it's like that source of their game is dried up, not enough points. They're defending. They've got the sixth best defensive effort in the comp.
7: Yeah.
8: But unfortunately, not scoring enough points, they just can't win games. And, well, their last start against Manly, great example.
7: Yeah.
8: 12-10 at Brookie, hard to do that. They had a chance. They're up against one of the heavyweights there, and they nearly got the chocolates.
7: And they add Tino Fasomola, Aoi and Jojo Fafita to the team that didn't play last start. Of course, they had the bye as well, so they're quite refreshed. You can text us, as always, 0467 920222. Team's not far away. I'm keen to get downstairs to get a feel for this straight away, because, as I said, this joint is pumping. The sideline is where we find Travis Main for us this evening. G'day, Trav.
9: Hey, guys, what a cracking Queensland day it's been. Queenslander, Billy, come on, get up, mate.
8: Love it.
9: It's
8: love
9: perfect
8: it.
9: Conditions down here, boys. 14 degrees, clear skies, no wind at all that I can feel right now. Going to have about 42,000 in the house tonight. It's going to be a good crowd. We all remember that black jersey thumping the Broncos gave the Titans last year, 44-14. I can tell you there's a little bit of early drama here. The Titans aren't overly happy with the chrome branding on the front of these Broncos jerseys, and I'm with them. It's reflecting the lights here at Lang Park badly.
7: I said that, didn't I, Billy? Yeah. I said that. Thank you, Trav. Good observation, because they came out there, warm-up tops, and some had the jerseys on, and it's the bright silver chrome, as Trav described, on the jersey. If it's the light and you're making a tackle, you're going to get blinded.
8: Well, I totally agree, and it caught my eye, because I loved the black jersey from last year. And I said to you, I don't think that's the exact same one.
7: Yeah.
8: And you're seeing this reflection, and as Trav just said, it's eye-catching, and it would actually put you off a little bit. So watch this space.
7: Well, have to wait and see. Mo Fodawaka, who is, of course, a new co-captain, and, of course, recently became the Gold Coast Titans club games record holder. That was a story yesterday, of course. He's now elevated alongside Tino Fasomalawi as Gold Coast Titans co-captain. Today is also Payne Haas's 150th, so a milestone for the Brisbane Broncos front rower. Here come the Titans. Fullback Keanu Kinney, wingers Jensen Tuamapiao and Philip Sami. Centres Jojo Fafita and AJ Brimson. 5'8 Jaden Campbell. Halfback Zane Harrison, only his fourth first grade game. Lock forward Cooper Bye. Second rowers Adam Ahau and Bo Furmore. Props Mo Fodawaka and Tino Fasomalawi, both co-captains. The hooker is Ollie Pascoe. The bench is Curtis Morin, Josh Patson, Chris Randall, Cleese Haas, Jalen DeGroote and Luke Summerton. The Gold Coast Titans, as per the program, 1-19, two wins, nine losses, sitting 16th, aka second last on the NRL table, and they take their positions in the southern or Milton Road end of Lang Park. And of course, it'll all build now for the Brisbane Broncos, not wearing their traditional maroon and gold. Of course, it's their Black Dog Jersey Institute, for their mental health round, which is very striking with the predominantly black colour scheme, the white numbers, and as Trav Main described to us a short time ago, chrome logos and lettering on the jersey. Up goes the smoke and the pyro, the flags are waving. And the Brisbane Broncos take the field here at Lang Park. Fullback Reece Walsh, wingers Josiah Kapani and Jesse Arthurs. Centres are Staggs and Anderson. 5'8 Tom Duffy. Halfback Reynolds, Lock, Xavier Willison. Back rowers Pierre Cura and Gajewski. Props Preston Rickey, Payne Haas. He was fantastic last week, wasn't he, Payne Haas, in that loss to the Dragons. Hooker Corey Pakes. Bench is Ben Hunt, Ben Tolte, Vijay Semu, Orbix Tafa, Ezra Mam, of course, that's notable as well. His demotion to the bench, Ezra yep. Mam, and Hayes Perham. Their coach is Michael Maguire. The reigning premiers are 5 wins, 7 losses. Just as they were this time last year, they've then won 5 games in a row and 13 out of 15 on their way to the 2025 Premiership. Our referee is Jared Cole with Chris Butler in the bunker. Touch officials Matt Noyan. Well, in a sharp tip, Billy?
8: Bronx by 12.
7: Your tip, Trav Main?
9: Oh, Broncos by 8.
7: Yeah, Broncos for me. And hopefully a close game here. Broncos will kick off. Gold Coast to have first use out of that. Milton right under the ground, running right to left as you look at your radio or ABC Listen app. It's a derby party here on Queensland Day at a Red Hot Cauldron. Gold Coast around the footy back here to first it up with Fodawaker. And he's claimed 10 out from his own line on this left-hand side of the field. Pascoe will swing it across, open side right. Charging through centre field here. The tackle is made there by Willison, who was also among their best in the losing cause last week. Played by Philip Sami. Gain of 10 here for Pascoe from dummy half. He'll now play it back there for Jaden Campbell. And all those guys I mentioned are on notice, Billy. Jaden Campbell's had a slow season. Yep. A lot of guys around him, so they have, as we described, the Titans' second worst attack in the comp, and that they are also ranked last for set completion. Can they complete this one? Second last play, Titans. Blindside right, they come as, in fact, it is the last play. The kick from Zane Harrison will bounce down there to Reece Walsh on the wing, and he charges back, returns that kick, 30 out from his own line. The Broncos will start their first set of the game from that part of the ground. Caxton Street end of Lang Park in the South East Queensland Derby. You're with Brett Sprigg, Billy Moore and Travis Main here, NRL Saturday on ABC Sport, after earlier the Cowboys 40, the Dolphins 40 beat the Cowboys 14 in Townsville. Broncos on the attack. Pakes looks to his right-hand side, and there's a run here from Payne Haas, just inside Titans territory. Platt now back to Pakes. Comes to Reynolds to the corner again here for Gajewski, and he's collected 40 out from that Titans line, heading from the western touchline. Last play, Broncos. Pakes finds Walsh. The fullback will kick to end the set. It'll hover and land about 20 out. Kinney launches, knocks it forward. So it's advantage here. Brisbane comes wide back here for Arthurs. He's in the corner and still 5 metres shy. Opportunity, first look at the game here for the Brisbane Broncos. Deep in that southwestern corner of the ground. Reynolds through hands, shares it with Duffy. Dummies the pass, takes the tackle of Adama Howe, and now he's claimed 11 out left-hand side of the sticks. Dummy half Pakes, looks to his right, goes that way, shares it with Willison, and he's charging toward the uprights. He's still 5 shy of Gold Coast line southern end. Pakes looks left, goes right, buries himself from dummy half, and he is, I reckon, just held up on that line, tackled by Furmore. They roll on here, the Broncos, sent across to Reynolds, inside ball now for Piakura, slip one tackle, now claimed by Fasua Malaawi. He is 2 metres shy of Gold Coast line. Still a couple of plays left this set for the Broncos. Pakes across to Reynolds. Engineers the pass to Walsh. Wide for the corner again now for Arthurs. Takes on 1-2 and goes in to score. No. Sure. He was dragged there by Sami. So he's either out on touch or touch in goal. And it will be Gold Coast ball. You heard it there. No score so far. Broncos Titans in these first 3 minutes. Billy Moore on ABC Sport.
8: Well, if that's any reflection of what we've got for the next 74 minutes, I can't wait. Pull up just short, Arthurs. The ball he planted probably about 5 centimetres before the line. Great intensity by the Broncos to start this match. The Gold Coast Titans, Kinney, poor attempt at a catch. They've got to get out of their end this set of six.
7: Sami, centre field and 20 out. Comes left-hand side here for Bo Furmore, recent 100 gamer. Of course, he was in Queensland side last year, wasn't he, for game one, Bo Furmore?
8: Well, he's a reflection of where the Titans are. They've gone backwards a little bit as a team.
7: First set restart of the game goes Gold Coast way. Brimson in place. He was clobbered, though, on his run by Staggs illegally. And the first penalty of the game goes the way of the Gold Coast Titans. No score here so far at Lang Park. Touchline, we go to Travis Main.
9: Yeah, Adam Reynolds is hurt here, guys. He reeled out of a tackle there, holding his left elbow, it looks like. The Broncos trainer's just attending to him now, but he looks like he's in a fair bit of pain here.
7: So, death, taxes, and Adam Reynolds with an injury. How serious? We're not quite sure. Early in this Sydney, or in this Southeast Queensland derby. So, 40 out centre field here on this burst from Fasua Malaawi. Comes across now again to Zane Harrison. left behind now for Fodder Waker. And he will play at 30 out centre field. Titans games record holder. Pascoe across now again. Harrison, fast swimmer at Alley. Can't offload. Comes loose here, gathered by Walsh. Broncos turn defence into attack. He dummies one pass. And now dragged down here, Walsh, by Brimson. Play at 40 out. Broncos continue here on play two. As they get towards that halfway line on the NRL logo, Western side. No score so far in these first 5 minutes. NRL Saturday on ABC Sport. Broncos nil, Titans nil. Payne Haas with the pass. It came through hands here. Duffy. And now getting up Anderson. He's called back there by ref Jared Cole. On tackle three here for the Brisbane Broncos. Wearing the black and silver or chrome special mental health jersey tonight in the Southeast Queensland Derby. Play at 40 out. Midway through the set here, the Broncos attacking towards that Milton Road end here. It's with Preston Rickey. He signed a recent extension of his contract for a couple of years at his new club. 30 out, Duffy in the 5-8 role tonight. Left it behind there for Anderson. And he is enveloped there by three Titans defenders. 30 out, 20 in, eastern side. Last play, Broncos. Reynolds will get the kick going deep cross field. Arthur's launches, but on the wing down there first for the Titans. It was well watched through the air by Philip Sami. And they'll wheel and go 10 out from their own line, the Titans.
8: Well, that was a terrible play by their captain, Tino Fasulmalawi. That last set of six, he pulled the trigger. Bad options of pass. They've just got to be a bit more concerned, the Titans, getting an arm wrestle, because they're matching the Bronx with intensity at least.
7: Broncos defending here. Titans on the attack with Keanu Kinney on play four. Gains half a dozen. He's 28 out from that southern end. Roll it back here for Pascoe. Impressive young hooker. Off here to Tino Fasulmalawi. And he's collected 40 out, 20 in, eastern side. Pascoe goes short side right. A kick to win the set does come from Harrison, the young halfback. And again, Walsh, who's playing wide out there on the wing, brings it back across the defensive line. We'll share it with Arthur. So he gets nailed, though, by Sami, coming out of that left edge defence for the Titans. So Broncos on the attack, 30 outs in the field. Flat ball comes wide here, and Staggs is nailed as well. And will now play at 40 out for Reynolds, dummy half. The man in motion, as Quentin Hull likes to say, is a player who takes it towards halfway there in Gajewski on the NRL logo, western side. Again, Piakura off to Walsh. Some dash here for Anderson through the gap. Shares it now with Karapani. And he steps in field into the defence. And he's taken 10 metres out from Gold Coast line. Opportunity here for the Broncos. Second last play. Walsh swings the pass back for Reynolds. Now Haas will use his force here on three Gold Coast defenders. Offloads here to no one. It's on the bounce there. Help back Anderson to Reynolds. Little show and go. Almost there for Gajewski. Back here to Staggs. Little kick, chip and chase. But pounced on first in there by Brimson. And he grounds the ball in the in-goal area. It will be line dropout Titans. It's still the Broncos nil, Gold Coast nil. 7.5 gone first half. Back to the touchline we go, Travis Mayne.
9: Yeah, pretty interesting game. I think the Broncos are on top, but the intensity's not too different. Titans just need to be a little bit smarter with the ball. As Billy said, a bit of a Hail Mary offload from Tino back there when they had some good ball. You know they struggle scoring points, but Broncos probably on top here, but they need some points to convert it.
8: Well, that's been a fantastic, energising start from both sides, but the Bronx, they are absolutely fever pitch here. That's some great field position.
7: Campbell goes deep with the line dropout, and they are positioned well here. As it's, initially the Titans in defence, but Haas then gains a quick 15 metres and returns at 30 out from the Gold Coast line. So their position here, and a set restart too for the Brisbane Broncos. Chasing the first points of this game. Willison bounced off one tackler. And he's claimed 12 out centre field. Takes, shares it back here again. Now for Preston Rickey within three of the Gold Coast line. Offloads back here for Pakes, and he will play it. It's going to be a back-to-back set restarts in this set now for the Broncos. Reynolds first receiver. And wide here again now for the Broncos. And that man in the Piakura. Back here, open side right. Payne Haas, angle run across the post. And he takes Campbell with him. So too far, Sulmalawi and Furmore. Play at five out right-hand side. Pakes to his blind side right now. It's been lost by Staggs. The pass came hot from Walsh. Gathered here by Brimson and the Titans. Wanted to streak away, but he's called back here by ref Jared Cole. Double knock-on.
8: That is such a great defensive effort. Their petrol tank must be absolutely stressed here at the Titans, but well done, the boys from the Gold Coast. They're hung on. There was multiple repeat sets of six. They've been bunkered down there, and his first 10 minutes, I reckon they've been away from their line probably only 10% of the time. Good work, the Titans defensively.
7: So, your text shortly. Dion, thank you for your text. David Nara says Broncos to win. Thank you, Dave, for your tip, as you so often do. And here's Gold Coast scrum feed. 10 outs in a field from their own line. Pascoe links up with Jojo Fifita, who's back from Queensland duty, along with his captain, Tino Fasumalaoui. Another penalty here for the Titans. So, first two penalties of the game going their way. Go the Panthers tomorrow. Great call again. Well done, Dolphins. Yeah, Dolphins won earlier, 40 points to 14 over North Queensland. Ryan in Brisbane says, the black jersey last year was so tasteful, especially with the blacking out of the sponsors for mental health. Seriously, they are now shining mirrors and drawing so much attention to themselves. It's kind of pathetic, and I love the Broncos, says Ryan. Strong opinion, Ryan. Thank you for your text. Titans on the attack here as they've after they've found touch on the eastern side. Over halfway, and now the break made here. By Adama Howe, sent the pass across here for Fasumalaoui, who's lost it in the tackle of Stags. And Jared Cole just clarifying here that, in fact, it is lost ball to no Fasumalaoui. The Broncos force the error, and it remains nil all here after 11 minutes on ABC Sport. Back to the touchline for Travis Main.
9: Yeah, big bust up the middle there by Cooper Bye. It was a huge run there, and Tino's just made a mess of it in the play the ball there. The captain once again losing possession. He's been in pretty poor form this year for the Titans, and actually relinquished a co-captaincy in a way with Mo Fotowaker stepping in a co-captaincy role from this game. So interesting start here.
7: Yeah, Cooper Bye in the green headgear, of course. My apologies. Here is Carpani, and the Broncos, by the way, are wearing black armbands for Josiah Carpani's grandmother who passed away. The Gold Coast Titans are also wearing black armbands for young fan Sam Johnson. You may be aware, 13 years of age, is a Gold Coast Titans super fan. Had the boys posters up in his hospital room, and sadly lost his battle with illness last week. So here's a run for Xavier Willison, and he's 40 out, 20 in from the eastern side. Through hands it comes, Duffy. Across now again for Piakura. He gets nailed down there by Cooper Bye, and also Jojo Fifita. Last play kick will come from Duffy. Starting at 6 tonight, Anderson retrieves it through the air, sends it back here for Carpani. He's in some space, and dragged down 5 shy. It will be a changeover. Gold Coast ball deep in that southeastern corner of Lang Park, where it remains the Brisbane Broncos nil, the Gold Coast Titans nil after 12 minutes, Billy Moore.
8: Fullback for the Titans. Kinney, he's going to get hammered all night because he's having absolute trouble with the ball in the air. So that's going to keep peppering him all night.
7: 15 out from that southern line. Got across here again from Pascoe across to Adama Howe. 25 out. Pascoe involved again to start the play. Across to Jojo Fifita as Harrison was nailed in back play. Fifita's runs a successful one here towards halfway. 5 in from the eastern side. Titans here on second last. Position well inside 40 northern end. This time with Fotowaker, who will play it for Ollie Pascoe at dummy half. Open side left to the kick from Harrison. It goes high and wobbly across field now. Sami sets himself. It's been lost by Arthurs. Bounce forward, I reckon.
8: Yeah, they've finally got some field position here.
7: This is the Titans' first look here, Billy. So they'll be 15 out from the Broncos' line, northern end, to score the first points potentially of this game.
8: And they've finally got the field position, but the last 5 minutes, they've turned it around. They've had a couple of good runs. Bye had a good carry. That last set of six, they went up the field pretty easy. So centre field, 12 out.
7: Played by Cooper Bye. Harrison across to Fotowaker. Inside 10 now. Caxton Street end of Lang Park. He stands in the tackle of Piakura and Willison. Play it now 5 out right-hand side of the post. Bye first receiver. Inside ball comes from Harrison back to Beau Furmore, and he's collected now. 5 out from the uprights, which the Broncos are desperately defending here at Lang Park. Pascoe, short ball across there for Cooper Bye. And again, stands in a 2, make it 3-man tackle. Meter out in front of the uprights. He's dead centre. Still 3 plays left this set for the Titans. Can they break through? Harrison across here again to his fullback, Kinney. He's done a full 360 in the tackle. Make it 7:20. Two full laps there for Keanu Kinney in the tackle of Anderson. Comes all the way across here again now for Harrison for the Titans. Sets himself, gets the pass off here to Mo Fodawaker. And he stands again in that tackle of Brendan Piakura. 8 metres out from that northern line. Played to Pascoe to his left now again. Campbell's depth kick was there for Furnall. No, it wasn't. Walsh was there first and grounds it back in the field of play. And the Broncos will start their next set right on their own goal line. Billy, it remains Broncos nil, Titans nil.
8: Well defused by Reece Walsh. I thought there might have been a little bit of a bobble there, but there was no issue.

0: The video referee, no challenge, but the Broncos, their first big
1: test. Arthur's left it and slammed down there by Pascoe and Fasua Mala'aui. The Broncos hemmed in here on play four inside their own 20-metre line. So this not the most successful yardage set for the home side. Still no score here, by the way. NRL Saturday on ABC Sport. Payne Haas, can he do something about it? He gains 13, 14, 15 metres. 25 out from his own line. We'll play it there for Pakes across to Reynolds, and he just tumbles this ball down through centre field, where it will sit up down there for Keanu Kenny. Feeds it back to his winger in Sami.
0: Just in the back play there, Springy. He's hobbling.
1: Reece Walsh is hobbling, so keep an eye on that. Travis Mann on the sideline. Down to you shortly. Sami returns the kick here, 40 out from his own line. So can they make good of this? Set the Gold Coast Titans. It's still nil all here in the Southeast Queensland Derby. Time off here, not just for Reece Walsh. In fact, it's not for Reece Walsh. It's for Tom Duckett, who's getting up with some head contact. So that might be concerning as well. Francis says, if Bronx don't win, well, they are in trouble for the finals. Well, yeah, they were 5-7 this time last year. Won the Derby. They won 5 in a row and 13 of the next 15 on their way to the Premiership. So it could be a real sort of sliding doors moment. Warren from Blacktown says Titans by 11. Dear Stuart from Kalinga, thank you for your text. And another one here as well. Graham from Taree, can you give a shout out to Billy Moore, one of the toughest and fair players ever to play? Hello, Billy. Give you a shout out right to your face. There you go. Gold Coast Titans wheel on here. But yeah, clarification now from the bunker that there will be. As you say, it's for
0: Tom Duffy to the
1: kick. Yeah, it is Tom Duffy. I was going to say, he's going to come off after all that. Down to you, Trav Main on the sideline.
2: Yeah, it looks like Ezra Mims drop in is only going to last about 16 minutes. He's back into the game here with Tom Duffy going off the field for a HIA there. Reeled out of a tackle there, got his head in the wrong spot on the tight end of Jensen. So Ezra Mam, he's been out of first grade for all but 16 minutes.
1: Michael Mavai wants a response, and he may just get one across most of this game here at Lang Park. NRL Saturday on ABC Sport, played by Fodder Waker. Pascoe for the Gold Coast, back to Harrison, and now Cooper Bye. He's claimed 25 out, 20 in from the eastern side. Pascoe across to Harrison. His crossfield kick will end up with Sami. Sami with a few steps and now back to Brimson. But Brimson coughed up off his chest. And knock on Gold Coast. Lee Brisbane's ball, 10 out from their own line. Caxton Street, end of Lang Park. 17 gone, 23 left in this first half on ABC Sport. Billy Moore.
0: Now, Sami did a great job there. Caught the ball, then offloaded in heavy traffic. But Brimson, we talked about Bo Furmore's form going backwards. Well, Brimson's another one, Spriggy, that's not playing as well this year as last year.
1: It's hard to sort of find players who are, apart from probably Fifita, who's obviously in an origin-worthy form, and Tino Fasua Mala'aui. Part of the reason why my fellow Waker has been, I guess, ascended to the co-captaincy is just to sort of share that load and not sort of have the burden on Tino's shoulders. The break is made by Ezra Mam, dragged down from behind by Ollie Pascoe. 30 out, 20 in eastern side. Broncos here on this last play, attacking Gold Coast line. Running kick from Reynolds, and Sami plants the feet, takes the catch, driven back, but still in the field of play. And the Titans will start their next set, 2 metres out from their own line at the south end of Lang Park. So, no real gain there for Bo Furmore. Still inside 10, southern end. Haas makes the tackle in concert with Pakes on AJ Brimson. Rolls it back now for Jaden Campbell. Back to his fullback, Kinney, and he does surrender there. In the tackle of Xavier Willison. Tackle for Gold Coast, 20 out centre field. Across now again for Tino Fasua Mala'aui. Stands in the tackle of Jack Gajewski. And this will in fact be last play for the Titans. 35 out. Pascoe directs it left. The kick from Campbell. All the way down for Arthurs. Billy Moore spotted Reece Walsh sort of limping in back play. He receives this ball from Arthur. Swings it across now for the wing of Carpani. And now claimed 30 out, 10 in from the eastern side.
0: Yeah, that looked pretty good. He might be over that little bit of what looked to be a cork or a niggle. Doesn't seem to be affecting him now.
1: Grant Anderson, of course, is also back from a recent medial injury. So he's out there. Has a carry here for the Brisbane Broncos. And now as they get to halfway, there's your man. He'll roll it back there for Reece Walsh. Delivers from dummy half. Off to Piakura, the Gold Coast lad from the Helensvale Hornets. Up against the Titans tonight for the Broncos. Reynolds and now Walsh. Off Peter Gajewski. He's 30 out, 20 in Western side. And this will be

0: Last play, Broncos. Still no score here. 19 gone, 21 left in this opening 40 at Lang Park. Reynolds, high and long crossfield kick. Jensen, what was Jensen throwing up here thinking? It falconed him and then came off his fingertips into the path of Piakura for six more Brisbane tackles.
1: He wasn't thinking.
0: What was going on there? Was he blinded by those chrome details on the Broncos jersey? By the way, penalty Broncos. So while I was sort of talking about that, Jared Cole deeming a penalty here going the Broncos' way.
1: He never even contested the ball, did he? He basically hit him on the shoulder.
0: Yes.
1: He didn't leave the ground.
0: No, it was bizarre. The ball just sort of found him. So they wheel and go here, the Broncos. 7 metres shy of Gold Coast line. This is their best look for a while. Willison, roll it back here. It comes to Reynolds. Inside ball, Gajewski. And he's to within 6 metres of that Gold Coast line. Milton right end of Lang Park. Pakes across now for Reynolds. Flat ball. Does come across the goal mouth here. Adam Howe makes the tackle down there on Xavier Willison. They come back open side right. Pakes to Payne Haas. And now Reynolds to the corner. Almost coughed up by Staggs. Shared on the wing with Arthurs. He escapes the tackle of Sami. Still going Arthurs. Bounce off 1-2. And he's still a few steps shy. And this is play for Broncos. Across to Reynolds. Flat ball here now for Preston Rickey. On to Reynolds again. Back here. Through the gap, Piakura. And he breaks the deadlock after 20 minutes. Broncos are in first. 4-0 kick to come in the derby. And if Lang Park was humming before, they're up on their feet here. Piakura scores the try. 4-0 Brisbane, kick to come, Billy Moore.
1: Well, I thought that was just a byproduct of sheer weight of possession and a little patch where the Gold Coast was down the other end of the park. But for the first 20, it's been 15 minutes to 5. The Broncos have dominated and they get a tackle 10 metres out from the line of the Titans.
0: Yeah.
1: They go through the hands, they find space on the far left-hand side. Good work by Adam Reynolds. A flop back pass. He then knew the holes on the outside. Just held the ball up beautifully and Piakura ran through the space that Reynolds created. Good finish by the Broncos.
0: Yeah, the penalty hurt the Gold Coast Titans, that's for sure. Touch on we go, Travis Main.
2: Yeah, I was about to say the Titans' defence was holding up pretty well, but as Billy said, it was just too much possession in the end there. That ridiculous play from the winger Jensen just gifted the Broncos another set, and then the penalty on the back of that, they just couldn't hold out for any longer. But Brendan Piakura, second game back from that knee injury, good line runner out there, and Adam Reynolds held up nicely for him. And Tom Duffy, he's got a cat two head knock, so he'll get 15 minutes to pass his test and get back out on the field there. We'll let you know what happens.
0: So here's Reynolds, 25 out, 10 in from the eastern side to make it 6-0, and does just that. Broncos hit the Titans in the southeast Queensland derby at Lang Park. So Reynolds 1-1. By the way, the penalty count is 2-1 the Titans, and set restarts are 2-1 the Broncos' way. That's the thing. So Duffy could come back on for the Broncos. Ezra Mamm's cameo is short-lived, Billy, goes that way.
1: And we talked before the game, one of the Achilles' heels of the Titans are errors. When you think about Jensen takes to hit the ball, hit him on the shoulder. A couple of drops ball, two by Tino, one by AJ. Glaring mistakes. They've got to get those mistakes out of their game.
0: Campbell sends the kick down here. And charging back, Preston Rickey hits it up off Fodawaker and Adam Howe. By the way, it's not the only Brisbane Gold Coast rivalry happening today, of course. The AFL Q Clash 31 has been won by the Brisbane Lions. Comes to Mann in space, 40 out from his own line. And he has support there with Carpano on the outside. Looks like a fast swimmer like Owie. Breaks the tackle here as well, not quite of Jaden Campbell. 25 out, 5 in from the eastern side. Pakes. The Broncos want some repeat points here as well. Left to right they come. Walsh, low ball there for Gajewski. To the corner here for Staggs. And he can charge it himself, Staggs. Had some work to do in the corner. He was treading a tight line, but Tony Staggs makes it back-to-back tries for Brisbane. It is 10-0, kick to come, Brooks.
1: Wow, bang, bang. The old 1-2, they've got the Titans on the ropes. And that's, we just talked about it, Trevor and myself, they've burned so much petrol defending because the Broncos had so much possession. And when you get those sort of possession clumps, you drain the petrol tank. The Broncos went down the park with a great return of the ball. And Ezra Mamm, with about four players himself, quick play the ball on the eastern side of the ground. It's a massive shift from one side to the other. Reynolds onto Walsh. McGeskey, the ball ends up in the hands of the Tony Stags. A great job to finish from where he got the ball. Sammy, I think, should have and could have stopped him, but didn't. A beautiful little palm, but he strode through the tackle. Does he go out? No. Well done.
0: Great diving effort as well for Tony Stags to score his seventh try of the year. Back at the sideline, Travis Main.
2: Yeah, great put down there by Katoni Stags. Copped a little bit of criticism for his performance in Origin 1 there. I reckon he's playing for his position in that blue side tonight. So Titans went to sleep on that right edge and Ezra Mann made him pay.
0: Reynolds nailed the first kick from just inside the eastern touchline. Here he is, western side in front of us here at Lang Park. 25 out, metre in, and this is on its way. Oh, that's beautiful. He's a fantastic shot for goal, Adam Reynolds. Wow. 2 out of 2. And it's the Broncos 12, Titans 0, by the way. So the AFL finished up, the Brisbane Lions 106, Gold Coast Suns 75. This was from the Gold Coast. We'll rejoin us on local radio shortly. In the Super Netball third quarter, another all-Queensland affair, of course, to be keeping with the tradition of the day. Firebirds 40, Sunshine Coast Lightning 37. Get to your text as well. Evening to you and Billy. Billy, I agree. AJ has not been playing 100% for the last 5 games, says Greg on the Murray River, regarding AJ Brimson. Looks like a tight game, says Rowdy Andy. Well, it was until Piakura and Stags scored in the space of 3 or 4 minutes for the Brisbane Broncos. 12-0 in their favour here as they bring the footy back from the kickoff. Greg and Nikki sitting by the bonfire enjoying the call from Dunsborough, Western Australia. Cooking seafood, kebabs and the barbecue. Fantastic part of the world, the southwest. And go the Bears next year, Greg and Nikki. There you go, the Broncos. 25 out from that northern line. Played there by the try scorer, Piakura. First try scorer of the game. It comes back on the inside here as Campbell makes the tackle, and so too in there is Curtis Morin. So first interchange made there for the Titans. That was Pakes, who now delivers from dummy half, and now Payne Haas brought down. 7 shot of the halfway line. Tackle 4 now for the Broncos. Pakes open side left to Ezra Mann, who made that break a short time ago, and he's obviously been dropped with the bench for this game, but in because of the Tom Duffy HIA early on. Reece Walsh's kick on the run goes up. It'll land there for Keanu Kinney. Brings it down safely. Gold Coast go back on the attack. 20 out from their own line. 20 in from the eastern touchline. 15 left in this first half. NRL Saturday on ABC Sport coming your way from Lang Park. Or it's the Broncos 12, the Titans 0.
1: I love the shape the Broncos are playing with. They're winning the middle battle and then they're going to the edge back rowers down the left and the right and they're carving up the Titans.
0: Pasco, a couple of steps from Dunny Hart before he's taken around the legs by his opposite number in Corey Pakes. He's shy of the halfway, Philip Sami. He beat Haas for pace. Feeds it back here now to Cleese Haas. So the brothers are out there, of course, on either side. In fact, Payne tackles by the Cleese here. 30 out from the Broncos line. Last play, Gold Coast. Campbell's kick high down towards that 10-metre line. Arthur's goes up and he's pounced on there by AJ Brimson. The Broncos will start their next set. Metre out from that Caxton Street end of their home stadium. Broncos 12, Titans 0 here in the derby. It's all coming your way via ABC Sport. Now it's with Garapani. Earlier in Townsville, the Dolphins 40, the Cowboys 14. Man at dummy half across to Anderson on his return tonight. And of course, he's his first and last year, the Broncos. Off to the Warriors next year, Grant Anderson. 30 out from that northern line here where it's played by Ben Talty in the action. So the changes made there for the Broncos as well. Reynolds does kick from behind the 40. It'll bounce here down to Keanu Kinney. Retrieves it 15 out from his own line. And he is run aground down there by the man making the tackle in Jack Kajewski. So the Gold Coast Titans escape their own red zone here. The 12-0 deficit. 13 and a half left before halftime. You're with Brett Sprigg alongside Billy Moore and Travis Main here on ABC Sport. Good post-contact gain there from Beau Furmore. Play at 40 out from his own line. Tackle 4 here for the Gold Coast Titans. And it is going to be penalty Gold Coast for a high tackle.
1: Well, this will put the Titans piggyback, get them deep inside the Broncos' half. We've talked about their pop gun attack, the second worst in the comp, only scoring 12 points a game. This is a chance now. They're 38 out. Could have found a bit more yards, but didn't. They need to show us that they can put a hole in this Broncos defensive line.
0: Any word on Tom Duffy, Trav Main?
2: Yeah, just heard he's passed his HIA, so expecting him to be back out there soon.
0: Welcome those listening to joining us, by the way, on local radio Gold Coast from the AFL. You've got Brett Sprigg, Billy Moore and Travis Mayne at Lang Park for the Southeast Queensland Derby, rugby league style. Broncos 12, Titans 0. Gold Coast on the attack, though. 20 out from Brisbane's line, Caxton Street end. Inside ball comes to AJ Brimson on play 3. And he's brought down there by 3 Brisbane Broncos defenders. Comes across here, Harrison. Flat ball all the way across now to the ball carrier, Adam Howe. Drag down, 5 out from that northern line. 5 across to Pascal at first receiver. And he runs headlong into Payne Haas. It's played there for Cleese Haas in the Gold Coast colours. Little kick does come in the in-goal here, but Arthurs bats it dead. That's the best option there for the Brisbane Broncos, who keep a 12-0 lead here. 11:50 left in this first half, Billy Moore.
1: Well, a repeat set of 6. Young Harrison put on the toe. A good result for the Titans. If they get points, that's the next best option. So there's 11 minutes 40 to go in the first half. Let's see if they can keep the pressure on and find a crack somewhere.
0: So it's a Broncos line dropout. Adam Reynolds opts to go short. Carries the required 10. Batted, they go forward off Talmalpio again, who's made some shocking errors, or at least one shocking error in this game so far. It's going to be Gold Coast penalty here for Brisbane offside. So it'll be Gold Coast way, and they'll tap 10 out from that northern line. Caxton Street end of Lang Park. 42,000 here in quite cool Queensland conditions. It was 14 degrees at kickoff. It was played here by Fasil Mulaawi. Back from origin duties. Harrison links up here with Beau Furmore, and he's claimed 7 out left-hand side of the upright. Only play 2 here for the Gold Coast Titans. Pascoe dummy half. Back to his co-captain now. Oh. It's been lost by Morin, who tipped on far similar area to Morin. He was nailed. It's going to be set restart, though. So he was cleaned up down there by Piakura. It was Morin, but it was set restart Gold Coast. They keep the attack here, the visitors. Played by Harrison. Dummy half Pascoe. Back to Morin. Showing no ill signs. Comes to Brimson. Left foot step. Shoves off the tackle of Reynolds. Comes back centre field. Brimson takes a knee in the tackle of Piakura. And will now play at 12 out left-hand side of the sticks. Tackle 3, Gold Coast. Back to Cleese Haas. Shrugs 1-2. Tackles offload straight into the Brisbane player, Gajewski. And the ball's still loose in the in-goal. And it's been pounced on by the Gold Coast Titans, and they're in to score. Well, it bobbled up there. And it was first-hand Curtis Morin, who was cleaned up in that previous play. But he makes good of it. On that loose ball, it was bouncing behind the goalpost, and Morin, he was diving there with his teammate Ollie Pascoe, but Morin got there first to score. Gold Coast first points of the derby, 12-4, kick to come. Titans, Billy Moore.
1: Wow. Take your choice wherever you get. A little bit lucky there in that set of play. Morin is absolutely cleaned up by Piakura's hurt himself. Ooh. And then in the ensuing play, they go back down the hole, created by Cleese Haas. He throws the ball back.
0: And then Gajewski loses the footy, which is why it bubbles into the in-goal area.
1: They don't kill it off the Bronx, so the ball's alive. It's gone back into the in-goal area. Look. And the Titans are quick enough, Morin, to dive on it. Well done, taking your opportunity.
0: Yeah, not the tidiest play there, Trav, for the Titans, but they get their first points of the night.
2: Well, that was a bit of a comedy of errors, wasn't it? Cleese Haas offloads it to a Broncos player who then drops the ball and Curtis Morin dives on it. The Titans have the worst red zone attack in the NRL, and they're sort of living up to it for that series of play. But they're on the board here. They can get back into this game now.
1: I don't reckon they're going to worry how they score them. They'll take those, Trent.
0: Yeah, so Curtis Morin scores his fourth try of the year, the ex-Bulldog, past 50 games recently. Now, I was going to have a look. Pascoe would have scored his second if he got there first. So he's off the duty anyway, Lee Pascoe. So anyway, here is Jaden Campbell. The crowd's been informed that there's nothing, no issue there with that try to Curtis Morin. So it's just unbelievable, wasn't it? Cleese Haas gives it straight to Jack Kajewski, who coughs it up, and then it's almost like he couldn't believe it either. Here is Campbell directly in front, and he makes no mistake. So it's the Broncos 12, Titans 6, with 8.5 left of the break here. NRL Saturday on ABC Sports. Kirk from Townsville will ask you, Billy, you had a catch up with David Fairley and Gary Larson. It's all the raddest backer I've ever seen on the league field.
1: Oh, they're good players, those blokes.
0: Yeah, Kirk, thank you for your text. Also around the fire with the footy on the wireless in Charleville with my beautiful wife and dogs. Love your work, fellas. Nick, loving the calls, guys. The Miss and I are in a swag in Belangolo Forest with the Dashens. Loving the call. We've got a few more here. So quite a few actually on this Saturday night. We've got a lot on this Saturday night. It's Queensland Day in this state. That's why we had the four teams in action today. Earlier, Dolphins 40, Cowboys 14. Titans on the attack here with some momentum at Lang Park as Payne Haas makes the tackle down there on Philip Sami. 20 out centre field. Morin across. Here it comes. Zane Harrison onto JJ for Fida. 30 out, 20 in eastern side. And I don't know how, is driven back there by Ben Tulte, a big defensive play. 35 out here, Titans, tackle four. Open side left they come with Tino, with Cleese Haas it is, who's brought down in the tackle of Tulte and Willison. Gold Coast will go on the last play kick from Campbell. It'll sit there for Reece Walsh, takes it on the full, 20 out from his own line. Shares it back for Carpani, who's nailed. In turn there by Adama Howe, and he'll play out 25 out here from his own line for the Broncos. It's 12-6 their lead, 7:20 left in this first half on ABC Sport. You're with Brett Sprigg, Willie Moore and Travis Main bringing it to you from an always boisterous Lang Park here in the Queensland capital. Anderson will play it now. Now Payne Haas, it takes two or three defenders to stop him over halfway. Play it now, dummy half, Ben Hunt. So he's in the action. Duffy's back out there. Walsh to Anderson. Left edge they go. Anderson stopped there by Fafita. And he'll play at 35 out from that Gold Coast line. This will be second last. In fact, now the last play for the Broncos. Reynolds kicks. Walsh was felled in back play by JoJo Fafita. And it goes high down towards that 10-metre line. And the Keanu Kinney is first hands to it. I was going to say Queensland teammate Walsh and Fafita, but they weren't the same team. Of course, JoJo came in this year. Walsh not in the squad, at least so far. We'll see if that changes, Billy. You said you might like Reece Walsh in that extended Queensland squad for game two.
1: Yeah, I think he's going to be there.
0: 35 out from that southern line. Morin, flat ball on here to Chris Randall. So Morin, Randall, Cleese Haas all seeing action off the bench for the Titans in this game so far. Grimson feeds it wide here and brought down 40 out, 20 in eastern side. Here's that man in JoJo Fafita. Short side right they go, last play. Pascoe finds Harrison and he kicks down towards Reece Walsh, who's stationed there on the wing in that northeastern corner of Lang Park, and he's collected 15 out from his own line. The reason I mention it as far as the possible Queensland teammates is in Melbourne last night, Cam Munster was cleaning up Kalen Ponga. There was no love lost there between those brothers in Maroon.
1: Yeah, that's the rules of the game. Hey, Origin brothers don't make Origin brothers in NRL if against each other.
0: Jesse Arthurs, 25 out here from his own line. Play it, and that was far too easy. Gain of 20 there for Katoni Staggs. Here's the second try scorer in this game after Brennan Piakura. It's going to be six more for inside the 10. So Payne Haas on this charging run to halfway. Now it's been lost by Tom Duffy. Picked up here by Harrison for the Gold Coast Titans. Whoa. On the overlap they go. Chased by Reece Walsh, but Harrison gets there in the corner, I reckon. He scored the try. Sorry. The ball did bounce loose eventually, but Harrison, unless they're coming back. Yeah.
3: 10 metres.
0: Jared Cole saying we're back here. No advantage Brisbane. No.
1: Yeah, the penalty is given. Yeah, Brisbane, penalty. The offside.
0: Yeah, it is. Yeah. So there you go. So no try Gold Coast. It remains Broncos 12, Titans 6 with 4.5 left in this opening 40. Emma Travis Main on the sideline.
2: I do not understand that. If it was going to be a penalty for inside 10 metres, why didn't he blow at the moment Zane Harrison picked up the ball? I think that's a ridiculous decision from Jared Cole, yeah, to agree there. If he waved his arm for the sixth again, then blow the penalty straight away. Why let the whole play out? And he's obviously got tipped up in his ear there, and he's come back and blown the penalty after the try scored.
1: Yeah, you're right. That's where it's come from. It's obviously been overruled or given an indication from the bunker that he had to blow a penalty. Oh, in case Maguire had his hand in his mouth, he'd have been worried.
0: Penalty count 4-2 Brisbane. Scoreline 12-6 Brisbane. 4 minutes left in this first half on ABC Sport. Played there by Jack Kajewski. Ben Hunt dummy half. Through hands it comes Reynolds, and now off to VJ Senu, who's out there. So interchanges being made for both sides in this opening 40. It's intense end-to-end stuff in the South East Queensland Derby. And as both of these sides try and break their win drought, Piakura play at 12 out. First receiver is Reynolds. Walsh dummies, darts on the inside, brought down there by Furmore. 8 out right hand side of the sticks, tackle for Brisbane. Hunt back to Reynolds, engineers the pass to his left. Now for Duffy, and it's been lost again.

0: time. Harrison again. This time he's a bit further from home. 10 out from his own line. 12-6 is the scoreline here in the Brisbane Broncos' favour. We have 3 minutes left in this first half.
1: A little bit sloppy the last 5 minutes from both sides. Errors from either side, which has sort of stifled the attack.
0: Get to your text at halftime. Round the grounds, netball. Firebirds 50, Lightning 44. Blake made here by the Gold Coast Titans. Here goes Philip Sami over halfway, and they've stopped chasing him. Sami will score in the corner, and the Titans make it back-to-back tries of their own. 12-10, kick to come, Gold Coast. Philip Sami ran about 60 metres, Billy, to make that try. It is his sixth of the campaign, and scores might soon be level.
1: Well done, Gold Coast. Travis Mayne, Reece Walsh is not 100%. He could not stop him there every day of the week, and twice on Sunday. He would have ran down Philip Sami with his eyes closed. He could not mess him for pace. I reckon he's hiding an injury on the field right now.
0: What do you reckon, Trav?
2: Yeah, that was a shocking attempt there by Reece Walsh. He's got to be carrying something. I think he actually had like, it looked like a bit of a corked left buttock, if that's the right way to put it. But that attempt there, there's no way he can play in this Queensland Origin side if that's the sort of effort he's going to be putting in there. He's got to be carrying something.
1: I thought actually it was a cork in that sort of buttock area when it first happened about 15 minutes ago.
0: He was hobbling, wasn't he?
1: I reckon he's been disguising it a little bit clever. But that there, Philip Sami, great run, great try, but a fit Reece Walsh would have mowed him down.
0: Jaden Campbell nailed his first conversion directly in front after the Curtis Moran try. Here he is, 22 out, 5 minutes in from the western side, Jaden Campbell. To level the scores, minute left to half time. Starts it right, swings it back, not quite enough. One from two, Campbell. Broncos 12, Titans 10 in the derby here at Lang Park. 0467 920 222. Bulldog Steve says, you watch little Reesey pull a Serena and all of a sudden have an injury rather than admit defeat. Well, we think he is maybe carrying an injury, Bulldog Steve. And that was sort of part of the narrative around his Origin omission was, is it form? Is it underdone fitness? Combination of both, certainly. But if he's carrying a niggle into, you know, Origin selection, it won't happen for him.
1: No. There's no way Billy Slater would take a 80% fit Reece Walsh. And that was concerning, that run.
0: Get to your text at half-time as well. Disrespect Trina Williams as well. She's one of the all-time. She's probably the all-time great. 20 out from their own line here, Southern End. Played by Cleese Haas, Pascoe. Cross here again to Moran, who scored the Titans' first try. In fact, it's Randall out there who's carrying that 40. He plays it now for Pascoe. Darts from dummy half. There's Gajewski in his wake. And still alive here for the for the Titans on play three with 35 seconds left to the break. Kinney, roll it back there for Pascoe. Kinney's looking a bit ginger in back play as well. As it comes over halfway for his centre field. Weighed again by Brimson. Pascoe. Back to Randall. Harrison, they peel it right-hand side for Fita. Out wide for his winger there in Toa Malpiao. And he's claimed 25 out. 15 seconds left. Still time here for the Gold Coast Titans. Campbell runs the footy, shares it with Moran. And he's collected in centre field. And the ball comes loose. 25 out from Brisbane's line. The Broncos pounce on that in the final seconds of the half. As Staggs meets his demise, 30 out from his own line. So an exhilarating first 40 in the Southeast Queensland Derby, Billy Moore. It is the Broncos 12, the Gold Coast Titans 10. So far, tries to Piakura after 19 minutes and Staggs after 22 for the Broncos. Those tries happened in quick succession. Reynolds 2 from 2, and then it was the Titans who went back-to-back. With Curtis Moran, a comedy of errors resulting in his try, and then Philip Sami just before halftime as well. Jaden Campbell 1 from 2, Broncos 12, Titans 10.
1: Well, 12-10 at halftime. Probably an accurate reflection of this first half of this Queensland derby. The intensity was good early on. It fell away, a few errors. The Titans are their own worst enemies. They really allowed Brisbane in the first 20 to have a monstrous amount of field position and possession, and it caught them out. There was a 1-2 punch. They scored two tries in 3 minutes, and I'm thinking, cricket score coming, but they steadied the ship. And one thing that they have done in

0: 2026. Their defence has picked up, and Travis Mayne mentioned about it, and I couldn't agree more. They look strong at times, defensively very sound, good decision making, and they came to the fore at the back end of that first half, and a lucky try, yeah, yes and no, but they scored one, and then we saw a great run by Philip Sami. Big question mark, Reece Walsh. To me, it looked like he was carrying something and couldn't match Sami for pace. Every day of the week and twice on Sunday, as I said, he would have run him down. So, we're going in 12-10. Can't wait for the second half.
1: Possession, 52% Brisbane's way. Completions have not been inspiring for either side. So, 73% Broncos, 75% Titans. Plenty of errors in that first half, which is all part of the pressure of the occasion, isn't it, Billy?
0: 100%.
1: Here on this Saturday night, main stage, Lang Park. Line breaks, 4-2 Broncos. Tackle breaks are plus 8 as well. So, a lot of missed tackles there for the visitors. 22, in fact, missed tackles in that first half for the Gold Coast Titans. Penalty count 4-2 the Titans, and then the set restarts have been 2-2 in the game. Tom Duffy passed an HIA, but there are still some concerns here, whether the Broncos will admit it or not, about Reece Walsh, who could not run down Philip Sami on that last try-scoring play of the first half. Travis Mayne, your thoughts from your sideline vantage point in that first half?
2: Yeah, it looks a bit of a scrappy affair at times. I think the Titans will be pretty happy with 12-10. They did a lot of defensive work there, especially early in the game, and sort of got themselves back in it with a couple of... Well, one was a fortunate try. The other one's a good effort from Phil Sami. I think the interesting thing for the Broncos, though, is they looked like a better team when Ezra Mann was on the field. Tom Duffy went off that HIA for 15 minutes, and the Broncos really came to life, shifted the ball down that left edge. Ezra made a couple of breaks. And then he went off the field, and the Titans got back into the game. So... interesting decision for Mark McGuire to make here in the second half, I reckon.
1: Thanks, Trav. Back to you for the second half very shortly after ABC News. Earlier in Townsville, the Dolphins 40 beat the Cowboys 14. They're now up to fifth, I think, the Dolphins on the ladder. So you had them top four, didn't you, Billy, the start of the year, the Dolphins?
0: Yeah, I did.
1: Very impressive tonight.
0: Yeah, and they've had a great form run. They're playing good footy. Their defence is much better than 2025 version.
1: 0467 920 222. Thanks again for the good call, ABC crew. Walsh has to be out of origin now. Thank you, Early Cowboy. Ronnie Rooster at Foster says apparently there's been a falling out between Walsh and Billy Slater. Rumour, that's why he was not picked for game one. I think Billy explained quite well why Reece Walsh wasn't selected. I think Reece Walsh seemed to accept it as well, as far as his form this year not warranting that selection. And also the question marks around whether he is just not quite fully fit, which we think certainly tonight is the case as well. I got a few more. Anson Levine, thank you for your text. Happy King's birthday. Of course, it's King's birthday weekend, and King's birthday on Monday for most parts of Australia. Spriggy, Billy and Travis always love the calls. Let's go the Bronx. Greg now says, I reckon Titans by 14. Thank you, Bulldog Steve, for your text. Gideon from Oak Flat says the Titans are woeful, perhaps even worse than the Dragons if the last 2 weeks are anything to go by. They are making the Broncos look better than they really are. Still, the Broncos might make hard work of this. Yeah, that was sent 10 minutes ago. They have levelled things or got things back to a two-point ball game. Filthy Phil says, being Queensland Day, I'd like to ask Billy who his best all-time props would be.
0: For Queensland?
1: Naturally. Yeah, the best prop played for Queensland, didn't they? Or the best player played for Queensland? Yeah,
0: so, well, I've always said that if you pick it, the greatest prop is Arthur Beach, and he's number one.
1: Yeah.
0: Then I'd put Glenn Lazarus two, and I'd bring probably Petro Sivinasiva and Steve Roach.
1: There we go. Love it. G'day, Gazza and Keza, prospecting Western Creek, far north Queensland, sitting around the campfire, moving the radio around to keep getting the game. Beautiful night. Harry from Geelong, I go for the Broncos. I'm at my nan's place and she goes for the Titans, so I hope that the Broncos win so that I can have bragging rights. Hillbilly Harve in the Perth Hills in WA. I love our listeners in WA. Thanks, team. Great call as always. I'm also enjoying the bonfire. Shout out to all the West Aussies tuned in to the ABC. That includes you, Spriggy. And Billy, I saw your car in Perth last week. Number plate was Queenslander. Thank you, Hillbilly Harve, for your text. 0467 920 222. Broncos 12, Titans 10. Right now, time for ABC News.
3: Hello, this is ABC News with David Rollins. Kuwait says it's resumed air traffic after an earlier halt due to an Iranian attack. The US military says Iranian forces fired 7 ballistic missiles toward Kuwait and Bahrain and that it intercepted 6 of them, while the 7th failed to reach its target. It's the latest in tit-for-tat strikes between US and Iranian forces in the Gulf of Hormuz region, which saw Iran target tankers it said were attempting to leave the strait without its permission, and US forces target Iranian radar sites along the coast near the strait, despite a fragile truce supposedly being in place. After previously saying that Iran was beaten militarily, US President Donald Trump now says it retains some capability.
4: They have some missiles, they have some drones. I would say percentage-wise, maybe 21-22% of their missiles. It's a lot of missiles.
3: Ukraine says it's carried out drone strikes at 2 key locations in Russia. President Volodymyr Zelensky says Ukrainian drones have struck an oil depot in Russia's southern Krasnodar region and a military base near St. Petersburg in northern Russia. He says Russia must end its war and stop its attacks on life. A man has died after being attacked by a shark off WA's south coast today. Kian Burke has the details.
5: Authorities say the alarm was raised just before 11:30 local time this morning. It's understood a 35-year-old man had been spearfishing with family off Michaelmas Island near the tourist town of Albany when he was attacked. Police say he was rushed back to shore by boat where he was met by paramedics but was unable to be revived. A report will be prepared for the coroner. It comes 3 weeks to the day after a 38-year-old man died while spearfishing near Rottnest Island off the coast of Perth.
3: Queensland's Premier has described the federal government's new disaster recovery framework as a body blow to the state. The proposed changes will see the Commonwealth split disaster relief costs 50-50 with the Queensland government, cutting back from the previous 64-36 split in order to match all other states and territories. Premier David Crisafulli has told the Today Show that the new arrangement will leave communities exposed.
6: We are the most disaster-prone state. We're also the most decentralised state, which means we've got large population centres outside of the capital. To have this decision or the proposed decision floated, I just can't tell you how serious that would be. That would mean that you'd have communities that just would not be able to get back on their feet.
3: Still in Queensland, where police have charged 4 children after a car was stolen in Brisbane's south side. Police allege the car, taken from a shopping centre in Sunnybank, was seen driving dangerously in Woodridge just after 8 o'clock last night. Officers intercepted the vehicle after tracking it through several suburbs. 2 13-year-old boys, an 11-year-old boy and a 14-year-old boy were arrested and have been charged with offences including unlawful use of a motor vehicle. They're due to appear in court in the coming weeks. A man has undergone surgery after his left hand was allegedly severed during a home invasion in Sydney's southwest early this morning. Police say 4 men allegedly broke into the home at Greenacre at around 2 o'clock, armed with bladed weapons, including a machete, and targeted a 23-year-old man. Superintendent Rob Hart says the man then allegedly threatened family members, demanding a large sum of cash be handed over.
7: My understanding is the mother and father in their 40s, and they have 3 sons, the 23-year-old, a 19-year-old and a 16-year-old, who were all at home at the time. They were all in their bedrooms asleep. Very early in the morning, they are definitely traumatised, but thankfully, nobody else was injured.
3: India's viral cockroach Janata Party has moved from social media to the streets amid growing frustration over jobs and the economy. Kaveh Akbari has more on this story.
8: Hundreds of mostly young Indians wearing cockroach masks and carrying placards have gathered at Jantar Mantar in New Delhi, a major protest site near India's national parliament. The satirical movement began after India's Chief Justice reportedly compared some unemployed young people and activists to cockroaches. Within days, the Cockroach Junta Party built a major online following, using memes and parody to target India's establishment over corruption and dysfunction. Its first in-person rally marks a shift from online satire to street politics, and from a joke to an outlet for youth frustration.
3: And Jamaica's energy minister says the Caribbean island nation is experiencing an island-wide power blackout but gave no reason for it. This is ABC News.
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1: Play for Broncos across to Reynolds. Flat ball here now for Preston Rickey. On to Reynolds again. Back here through the gap, Piakura. And he breaks the deadlock after 20 minutes. Broncos are in first. 25 out, 5 in from the eastern side. Takes. Broncos want some repeat points here as well. Left to right they come, Walsh, low ball there for Gajewski, to the corner here for Staggs, and he can charge it himself, Staggs! Had some work to do in the corner. He was treading a tight line, but Tony Staggs makes it back-to-back tries for Brisbane. And will now play at 12 out left-hand side of the sticks. Tackle 3, Gold Coast. Back to Cleese Harsh, shrugs 1-2, tackles offload straight into the Brisbane player Gajewski. The ball spilled loose in the in-goal, and it's been pounced on by the Gold Coast Titans, and they're in to score. Well, it bobbled up there, and it was first-hand Curtis Morin, who was cleaned up in that previous play. He makes good of it on that loose ball, was bouncing behind the goalpost, and Morin, he was diving there with his teammate Ollie Pascoe, but Morin got there first to score Gold Coast. First points of the derby. Break made here by the Gold Coast Titans. Here goes Philip Sami over halfway, and they've stopped chasing him. Sami will score in the corner, and the Titans make it back-to-back tries of their own.
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1: Yeah, a tight derby here in Brisbane. The Broncos 12 lead the Gold Coast Titans 10. You're with Brett Sprigg alongside Queensland icon Billy Moore and Travis Main on the sideline for us this evening. Earlier, the Dolphins 40 beat the Cowboys 14 up in Townsville. Luke Lewis gave 3 points to Nikarima, 2 to Jack Bostock and 1 to Selwyn Cobbo in the ABC Player of the Year. By the way, in the netball, fourth quarter score there, the local derby there. The Firebirds 63 lead the Sunshine Coast Lightning 55. In the AFL, Port Adelaide 16 leads West Coast 12 in the first quarter. And earlier in the 31st Q clash at Carrara, the Brisbane Lions beat the Gold Coast Suns by 31 points. And some of you joined us during that first half of the rugby league here in Brisbane. Your texts remain welcome, 0467 920222. We're seeing Ballpark Music, the appropriately named local Brisbane band, performing here at Lang Park for the crowd, which is fantastic. All part of the Queensland Day celebrations. Troy, Sandy Island, Moreton Bay says, Spriggy, Billy and Trav, happy Queensland. He's got Queensland Cup Day. Attended Easts and Blackhawks fixture at Langlands Park. Masterclass from the Townsville 5-8, Jack Campanlago, spearheading a 42-16 blitzkrieg. Jack should still play NRL, such a skillful and composed footballer. Thank you, Troy, for your text. Did I say his name right?
0: It's great to see that next level down get the recognition it deserves. There's so many wonderful players that come out of that league.
1: Kylie in Gundagai, thank you for your text. I mentioned another one as well. Graham says, is Billy Moore involved in the Bears coming into the comp? Only as a super fan. You're trying to get to all the Bears games. We're talking about Bear Force One next year. You'll be there.
0: Yes, sir.
1: But certainly for the first game. You'll be there for the jersey reveal and the NRL game in Perth, which is in August, Manly Melbourne.
0: August 7th, can't wait.
1: So, as all that, Billy will be there, don't worry. The Bears are involved somewhere, be it the Perth or North Sydney variety. The great Billy Moore will be there. 0467 920222. Jeff, thanks for unbiased comments, guys. You get a great Queenslander on board too. Go Broncos. John says, I don't think Walsh is fit. And Gaz, Prospector Gaz, WA Desert, Under the Stars on ABC. Listen, great to hear the call out in the sticks. Go the Titans. Thank you for that. Or go the Tigers, in fact. We'll, of course, play tomorrow. Thank you for your text. Gold Coast will kick off here. 12-10 is the Brisbane Broncos lead. We'll get some more information from Travis Main shortly about a few things, but certainly this Reece Walsh scenario where, you know, he starts the second half, but he looks underdone. He did not chase Philip Sami on that try-scoring play late in the first half. Brought back from the kickoff here by Vijay Semu. And it looks like there was some heavy contact made there on AJ Brimson.
0: Yeah, he's shaking, trying to shake it off. There's a huge, huge collision. And Chris Randle,
1: Has come down heavy, yeah.
0: He's got his head in the wrong spot. I doubt whether he'll stay on the field.
1: Oh, yeah, it's a bit of the incidental sort of contact there from Vijay Semu on Chris Randle, who is being assessed on field, but they'll keep watching him, I'm sure, as well. The former Newcastle Knight, this is fourth year at the Gold Coast Titans, Chris Randle. Brisbane on the attack, 20 out from their own line at southern end. Running away from the Milton Road end of this famous venue. And Pierre Kurup will play it now. Hunt, dummy half, off to Ben Tolte. Pascoe there to greet him as he gets over the 30-metre line here for the Brisbane Broncos, wearing their predominantly black and tonight silver Black Dog Institute jersey. Here's Payne Haas, gains a dozen. Eight short of halfway here on play four. Comes across now again for Reece Walsh. Looking to prove himself in this second half. Broncos 12, Gold Coast 10. On halfway, he'll play it now for Hunt. Back to Reynolds, and he drills his kick downfield. And it angles deep towards that northwestern corner, taken by Keanu Kinney. And he's tackled 15 out from his own line in there by Tom Duffy. Get to Trav shortly on the sideline once we get a break in play. As Jojo Fifita goes on a centre field run here for the Titans. 20 out from that Caxton Street end. Fed across from Pascoe here to Jensen at Tewaompiao. Play at 25 out. Comes back here again for the Titans as Duffy makes the tackle on Philip Sami. 15 short of halfway, his own side of halfway. And now Campbell also collected down there by Duffy. Comes across from Pascoe. Last play kick does come from Campbell. 20 out is where Arthurs takes the catch here for the Broncos. Across to his fullback in Walsh. Stepping run here, and he's taken 20 out centre field for the Brisbane Broncos. No change to our halftime score inside these first 2 minutes of this second half. NRL Saturday on ABC Sport. Carpani will play it now, 30 out. Arthurs gets in best position. Takes on the tackle there of Randle, who's still out there, despite the heavy contact a short time ago. Hunt, dummy half, off to his left here for Grant Anderson. Back in the side tonight for the Brisbane Broncos. Next Storm and future Warrior. Dummy half, Hunt, across here again now for Tolte. On this second last carry, and that will be last play Broncos. Meter inside Gold Coast territory. Hunt to Reynolds, and he kicks for distance down that far side of the ground. Keanu McKinney takes the catch on his own 10-metre line, and he returns that ball. He's collared by Duffy, 15 out, and that's where the Titans will start their next set of the game, Billy Moore.
0: Wow, great opening three sets. You can see the arm wrestle's on right now. There's only 2 points in it. Who will break? Because we saw once a team gets field position, they drain the petrol tank of the defending side.
1: 25 out, more than line here for the Gold Coast Titans. Play three that comes off to Chris Randle. There's some blood there on his face as well, Randle, so he'll get that attended to shortly, I'm sure. And again, through centre field, they go for Morin. Brought down to the tackle of Vijay Semu. Only his sixth first grade game. Semu did defensive work, and now Campbell does end the set with a kick down to Jesse Arthurs. The Broncos again go from their own 10-metre line. Walsh shows some pace this time, shares it with Carpani, and now Jojo Fifita gets a hold of him. 30 out, 20 in Western Sotolank Park. Set restart on this next attacking foray for the Brisbane Broncos. Anderson slips through one tackle and now collected down there by Fifita. 35 out from that southern line. Walsh back on the inside now for his winger in Arthurs. And of course, they moved to the Gold Coast Titans 7 years ago. Jesse Arthurs, now a Bronco, comes across to the left-hand side. And now this will be only play three for the Broncos. Hunt off to Payne Haas, gains a quick 10 metres. 35 out, 20 in Western side. Hunt goes from dummy half himself off to Duffy. And he's cut down straight away by Adam Ahau, the much bigger body. It will be last play Broncos. 12-10 remains their lead. No change to the halftime score. A probing kick here from Reynolds. And a clean take with one hand there in the in goal by Jaden Campbell. and he gets back 10 out to his own line before Tulkey grabs a hold of him, and the Titans go back on the attack. So they'll wait for a break in play, as you can't quite take your eyes off these two sides, Billy. They've lost the footy a fair bit in the first half. Errors being made, sure, but when they go quickly, they can go quickly.
0: Well, they've definitely gone up a little bit of a gear in the second half. You're right, the quality is better.
1: Sami, play it there for Pascoe. Flat ball across to his right, to now Haas. And then just a lift, Curtis Morin in the tackle, puts him down safely. Early kick does come from Campbell behind the 40. It'll bounce here as Walsh chases it. Tell you what, both Fermor gets there as well. Walsh fields it in the in-goal area, gets back in the field of play, across his own goal mouth here, and he beats one, two tackles. Cut down by Fafita, 10 out from his own line, southern end. So we've played 5.5 exhilarating minutes of this second half so far. No change to our score at the break. Broncos 12, Titans 10 here in the derby at Lang Park. Duffy back across to Anderson, and he is standing in a three-man tackle. Adam Howe was in there, and also the still bleeding Chris Randall. Randall comes across, makes the tackle on Tulti. Play it for Hunt. Haas almost lost it. Payne Haas for the Broncos. Shrugs away Campbell. He was chased by Campbell desperately, and Sami gets in front on. So this will be last play Broncos. Another piercing kick here from Reynolds, trying to catch Campbell. Kinney out of position. Kinney does trap it there with his feet. Five out from his own line. Returns at 10 more metres. And they'll start their next set there, the Gold Coast Titans. So again, they go quickly. Brimson from dummy half off to his right. It remains Brisbane 10, Brisbane 12, Gold Coast 10, the scoreline here. As Gold Coast keep it moving through this centre third of Lang Park. Randall again, flat 35 out. Pascoe back to Jensen, to Oumapiao. Five short of the halfway. Pascoe to Campbell, and now again for AJ Brimson, who's playing a metre inside Broncos territory. Last play, Titans. Campbell's kick will go high and long down towards Reece Walsh. No real oncoming traffic there for the fullback, so he takes it 25 out. Let's go touchline, Travis Main.
2: Yeah, Titans coach Josh Hannay pretty happy with that first half. Says they're right in the fight here. Just stick to the game plan. The win will be worth it, and they've got a clean bill of health. Michael Maguire said he was happy with the energy for the Broncos early in that game. They've got to get back to that, keep that intensity up. And as I suspected, Reece Walsh has a corked buttock. If there's any volunteers in the area wanting to rub that one out, come on down to Lang Park. Now's your chance.
1: Corked buttock. Sounds very Forrest Gump there from you, Trav. Like it. 12-10. Seven gone, second half. It's second last play in this set for the Broncos. Gajewski slides in, rolls it back now for Hunt. And now the kick from Reynolds goes end over end. Down to Keanu Kinney. He busts the line here at the 20-metre line. But it was a desperate staff drag back there by Ben Tulti. Play 25 out here. Gold Coast on the attack.
0: Tulti just hung on. Otherwise, we would have had Kinney in the backfield.
1: 40 out, 20 in Western side. Adam Howe offloads here for Philip Sami. And he scored the most recent try of the game. Still Brisbane 12, Gold Coast 10. 8 minutes gone in this second half so far on ABC Sport. Dummy half here. Pascoe links up with Cleese Haas. Shoves it back now for Brimson. He's got some space to work with. On support there to Jaden Campbell. And Campbell goes into score behind the posts. Titans are in front. Great play and great vision from AJ Brimson. He had Campbell bursting up on the inside. Shove the pass back to him, and Jaden Campbell scores his fifth try of the campaign. But most importantly, Billy, Josh Hannay's men are in front in the derby, 14-12.
0: Yeah, the first time that their nose in front. They're coming from two tries down, and this opening probably 8 minute stanza of this second half, it's just been an arm wrestle back and forward. They're testing each other. You can just see that last set of six, the Titans started poking their nose through the holes. A little bit fatigued, the Broncos. And they got into the backfield, and it was an offload by one of the forwards, maybe Cleese Haas. And Brimson punched a hole through the ruck, and the whole time he's running, he knew he had, backing up on the inside, he had Jaden Campbell, and it was a beautiful offload. Arthur Beetsonesque around the corner, threw it to him, great finish, great pass, What a try by the Titans.
1: Half an hour left in the derby at Lang Park. Jaden Campbell from directly in front to convert his own try. And he does just that. Gold Coast Titans 16, Brisbane Broncos 12. As Travis Main told us, a cork buttock for Reece Walsh. He's underdone, remaining out there for the Brisbane Broncos, who find themselves behind. Trav, back to you on the sideline.
2: Pretty interesting play there. I think it was going to come down to who cracked first, and it was the Broncos. And it was actually Payne Haas that came up with a pretty weak tackle on his brother of all people, Police Haas. He was able to get an offload away there to AJ Brimson. He then got that nice offload away to Jaden Campbell. So the ledger between the Haas brothers in these derbies is two apiece. So winner takes all today before Payne heads to South Sydney. Nice play from the younger one.
0: Trav, you can tell that for me, Reece Walsh just lacks that top probably 10% capacity with the cork buttock, as you said. But it's sort of taken the top bit of his game away, hasn't it?
2: I reckon he's about 60% at the moment. He just cannot move properly. The Titans need to target him more.
1: He still kicks off here, though, Reece Walsh. Sends it down towards that northern goal line. And Tino Fasumalaoui brings it back. Put it out from his own line. And the netball, by the way, the Firebirds have beaten the Lightning. 66-59. It's the Firebirds' first win against the Sunshine Coast Lightning since 2022. There you go, the Queensland Day netball. 30 out, 20 in eastern side. As it's rolled back here by Bo Furmore. Pascoe fires it to his right. And it comes the other edge here for Jojo Fifita. Put down, 35 out, 20 in western touchline. Rolled back here for Campbell to his right now. Got some dash going on that right edge of the park here, the Gold Coast Titans. They lead the game, by the way, 16-12 here at Lang Park. Campbell's kick goes up to win the set. Walsh, watchful, goes up, brings it down cleanly. He's nailed, though, by Cleese Haas as he comes down. And the Broncos will go again, 20 out from their own line. AFL quarter time, Port Adelaide 24, leads West Coast 18. Get to your text shortly as well. That's all action here in Brisbane. Kopani played here. Now Arthurs bounced off the tackle there in Campbell, 25 out. Reynolds off here to another strong post-contact run from Xavier Willison. Got a round of applause there from the announcer a short time ago. He's back in the action. Early kick does come from Ben Hunt from behind the 40, and it doesn't quite find the touchline beyond the 20.
0: He missed by about 3 metres.
1: What if that?
0: Yeah, so great vision by Hunt. Unfortunately, didn't bear the fruit they wanted, but this game is on a knife's edge. It's fantastic, back and forth, the arm wrestle.
1: Gold Coast lead 16-12. Bomber is in Mackay, also sitting around a campfire, the looks of things. Loving Queensland Day. Too bad the Cows lost. Happy Queensland Day. Say good day from the campsite at Moreton Island on the annual trip with the boys. Wins up, fins up. Patrick, Burkos, Spag, Bug, Joe and Pablo. Happy Queensland Day to you. 40 out, 20 in western side. Pascoe dummy half here for Morin. Inside to Cleese Haas. And he backs his way into brother Payne. And sure can inflict pain at the best of times. Eight short of halfway. Dan O'Kinney, which his dancing shoes on here. Jinks on a couple of defenders, and he's stopped now 40 out centre field by Ben Tolte. Dummy half Pascoe. Makes quick work of it now. Campbell off here. Furmore, and now Pascoe is nailed by Reece Walsh. 15 out centre field. It's only, what's the last play now? Gold Coast. Share it through hands. Kinney floated it back here for Cleese Haas. Kick from Brimson, picked up on the bounce there by Reece Walsh. Broncos back on the attack, Billy. It's the Titans, though, who lead 16-12, 13 gone second half.
0: Yeah, missed opportunity there by the Titans. They got into the backfield. They started to cut the Broncos up, but they went the wrong way with the ball. Unlucky for them. Good D by the Broncos.
1: 20 out, 20 in western side. Kapani again here. That's a desperate chasing tackle down there by Cleese Haas. They roll on, though, with Piakura, the Broncos, on tackle four. Still inside his own half of the ground. Hunt back to Payne Haas. Fasumalaoui collars him. Also in there is Cleese Haas against Big Bro. Ben Hunt fires it across now for Reynolds. High spiraling ball through the air. Be allowed to bounce by Keanu Kinney. And it went behind the post and will actually roll dead as Philip Sani was guarding it. So a restart from 20 and seven tackles here for the Gold Coast Titans, who lead 16-12. Another untelevised free-to-air Broncos game, but love listening to Billy Sean, the furthest southern listener of the world, Southern Tassie. Good on you, Sean. Great to hear from you. 0467 920 222.
0: Is that part of Queensland?
1: It's not.
0: Is during Oregon.
1: Well, if you find a good player, maybe you'll make it part of Queensland. 20 in from the eastern side. Tackle made there by Gajewski inside Broncos territory. Pass comes back here for Harrison. And then he gives it on quickly as well. It's been a fast game. Certainly not perfect from either side. Morin gets up to play it now. Pascoe, Harrison, Campbell dashing by as well. Too fast for Haas. And he gets away from Staggs. And he's still going and will score back-to-back tries. Jaden Campbell. All the Titans have momentum. And they lead 20 points to 12. Kick to Cumberley Moore.
0: They have the Broncos on toast right now, the Titans. Their gaps are getting wider. The fatigue is rampant through this team. And right now they look disheveled behind the line. They're looking at each other as if to say, well, who made the mistake there? In the end, it was just Campbell had too much pace. Accelerates down that eastern touchline. Gets checked. Decides to pull back. And then turns and goes back on the inside. And there isn't a Broncos player near him, other than Big Payne Haas, and he ain't setting to be able to stay with Jaden Campbell. That was poor defence. In the end, the opportunity came about. The Tony Staggs got stripped for pace.
1: Yeah.
0: And the Bronx from there couldn't patch up the hole. Wow.
1: So, we'll see Jaden Campbell to again have the extra 2 points on his own try. Back-to-back four-pointers for him to make it 22-12. And Broncos fans are watching their premiership defence slip away before their very eyes.
0: Yeah, they've gone quiet here, haven't they?
1: Titans by 10. Campbell now 3 out of 4 so far tonight. Touch on we go, Travis Main.
2: Well, that's just the threat of a running 5-8 there. Jaden Campbell really testing the line. Ezra Mam on the bench here. He's up and about. He wants to get into this game. I think Michael Maguire, the Broncos coach, has to swallow his pride and get him back out there. They look the best they have tonight when he was on the field. Tom Duffy's no threat there at 5-8 at the moment. Ezra has to get into this contest.
1: Tess, Sess and Baby Beck in the Western Stand, right in front of us. Happy Queensland Day, fellas. Here's hoping our other Broncos play to their potential in the second half and we'll have something to celebrate. Yeah, it's slipping away here, Tess, Sess and Baby Beck. Keith Combs listening from Notch Point, Queensland, up the Titans. Listening to the mighty Titans on the Billy Bingbone Road, Brewer Arena, around a hot fire and a keg, says Brian. Text coming through thick and fast, and I'll tell you what, Gold Coast points coming through thick and fast as well. Played by fast Sumala Aoi, 10 out from his own line. Pascoe across to his left-hand side now for Philip Sami. He's 13 out now, so no real gain on the carry for him. It is play 3. The Titans have a 10-point buffer. 16 gone, 24 left in this second half. It's been lost by Cleese Haas under heavy fire from Ben Hunt. So the Broncos do at least force the Titans' error. Cleese Haas is a little bit slow getting up.
0: There's a few bodies of
1: there was a
0: Gajewski.
1: Yeah, there's Gajewski down there who's also been cleaned up in that play. So yeah, check Gajewski it was, who sort of Cleese Haas was sort of sandwiched between Ben Hunt and Jack Gajewski. Gajewski's come off second best, I think, as Cleese Haas gets up to his feet. So we'll keep an eye on that as well.
0: The one thing about this, Spriggy, is the Broncos, well, I can gather, are going to get the ball back. They picked the ball up at times, but I'm sure it's going to be a Titans knock on. They lost the ball, but...
1: Yeah. Dubbo Dragon says, hey, Spriggy and lads, the Broncos need to release their balloon knots and play with some confidence or they're getting rolled. It appears that way. John from Hobart says, not the first time Olsen can describe as a pain in the butt. Well, he certainly has a pain in the butt. That's his ailment. He remains out there for now, but there'll be questions around his potential Queensland selection. Left-hand side of the scrum, they come. Duffy to Walsh, and he takes on the line himself here. Shrugs away Talamopiao on his claim now. 9 out in that north-western corner of Lang Park. Set restart Brisbane. Can they begin the assault here? Chip away at this 10-point deficit. Hunt to Payne Haas. Collected there by brother Cleese and also Curtis Morin. He'll play it 15 outs in the field, Payne Haas. Flat ball from dummy half as Hunt receives it, goes to Reynolds, and now Duffy goes wide. Cut out ball to Arthurs! And he slides in to score! All the Broncos aren't done yet by any means. 22-16, Jesse Arthurs scores the try in that far corner to keep the Broncos alive.
0: Yeah, exactly. That's pretty. Where there's life, there's hope. The Broncos are the beneficiaries of a Kalis Haas knock on. Centre field scrum, they go to the left side, and Reece Walsh put a little bit of a dent in them. They go back to the middle, and then the third tackle, they have a shot down the eastern sideline, and the young 5'8 in Thomas Duffy gets the ball, goes deep to the line, and a beautiful pass selection cuts out, hits Jesse Arthurs, who gets outside Philip Summey, rounds the ball. Good try. Game on, baby.
1: Touch on we go, Travis Main.
2: Yeah, nice play there from the Broncos. Get the big guns involved. Ben Hunt, Adam Reynolds, Tom Duffy, and ice that nice pass to Jesse Arthurs. Ezra Mamm, he's making some moves down here. He's got deep heat rubbed all over him. I don't know if he's just trying to catch the coach's attention or what, but we'll see what happens there. It's game on here again.
1: Jesse Arthurs scored two tries in that loss to the Dragons last week. Of course, a former Gold Coast Titan himself. Scores a very important try in the context of the game and in the context of the season for Michael Maguire's man. Here's Adam Reynolds, a sideline conversion from 26 metres out here, metre in from the eastern side. 42,000 in the building at Lang Park. Watching exhilarating Southeast Queensland derby, and this just is missing for the left-hand side, the kick from Reynolds. So he's two out of three. Every point matters. It's a clean six, the difference, Billy. Titans 22, Broncos 16 here with 21 minutes left in proceedings.
0: Well, the crowd livened up a little bit. They were in shock the first part of the second half, but now six-point ball game, 21 and a half minutes to go. Don't go anywhere. This is going to be thrilling. There is so much resting on the remainder of this contest.
1: Teresa says, Springs on the call, so it could be Golden Point. Teresa, it very well could be. My games do run long. As they bring it back from the kickoff here, the Broncos. 11 out from that southern line. Getting up to play to Xavier Willison. Also one of their try scorers last week, Willison. Strong Gold Coast defence on this Brisbane yardage set. As it's played by Piakura. Dunny half pakes across to Reynolds. And now again with Gajewski, who's showing no signs of ill feeling from that collision a short time ago. They come from right to left again here, the Brisbane Broncos. Walsh back to Anderson. He's got some dash, but he's run down by Jojo Fifita. And now play it just short of halfway. Carpani back here again now to Hunt. He dummies the pass right and takes the contact on that NRL logo western side. Last play, Brisbane on the football right and a kick from Reynolds. High down towards that far corner. So it's out there with Philip Sami. Fed back here again now to Keanu Kinney. And he'll be playing at 20 out from his own line for the Gold Coast Titans, who lead by a converted try difference. So 6 points, 22 to 16. 20 gone, 20 left in this second half. Off the deck it comes here to the winger in Talamapiao. And he's 30 out centre field. Tackle three, Gold Coast. They roll up good here through the new co-captain, Mo Fotowaker, and club games record holder. 175th appearance for the Gold Coast Titans in the NRL. Grimson, strong break over halfway, but he is clobbered down there by Tom Duffy. 40 out, 20 in western side. Second last, now the last here for the Gold Coast Titans. Harrison's kick goes up. Walsh will launch at the 10-metre line, bring it down clean. And they'll start their set, 15 out from their own line, the Broncos. They trail, though, by 6 points at the hands of the Gold Coast Titans, Billy Moore.
0: Yeah, one state mistake is all it's going to take here. This game's intensifying. Every set of six, they wear the clock down, the pressure builds.
1: So,
0: what a tackle.
1: 25 out, yeah. Now, although there's some issues here for Jaden Campbell, who's gone down clutching his right arm as Broncos roll upfield here on tackle four. 22-16 is the Gold Coast Titans lead here. Now, Willison's slow getting up. Play it there for Pakes. Back to Hunt. There's some sore bodies out there. Walsh on to Carpani over halfway. They're chasing him. He's run down by Zane Harrison. Great work by the young halfback. The winger will play at Carpani. Anderson goes from dummy half. Shares it back here again. Now the kick from Mann. Filled in the in goal by Kinney, and he is collared, five out from his own line, northern end. So, high tackle, penalty Gold Coast.
0: And Reece Walsh is blowing up saying, hey, I was taken out, what about me? But the referee I like this Jared Cole. He won't have a bar of it. What he saw, and that's the way he's officiating it.
1: You know what Jared Cole is? He's a Queenslander, Billy. I'll tell you what, though, Trav, there are some sore and tight bodies out there right now.
2: Yeah, it's a pretty physical game, this one. Just having a look at Jaden Campbell. He's doing a few readjustments downstairs, if you catch my drift, so I think he'll be okay. But Ezra Mam's back into the action here. Tom Duffy's out of the game.
1: Okay, thank you, Travis Main, on the sideline. Southeast Queensland Derby at a busy Lang Park. Titans 22, Broncos 16. Gold Coast on the attack. And here they go with Mo Fotowaker. This is tackle two, 40 out, 20 in. Dummy half Pascoe.

0: Off to Harrison. It's only his fourth game for his debut in round 10, the Tweed Head product via Palm Beach Currumbin. Right to left here, Gold Coast. Over halfway with Furmore. It's a forward pass. Forward pass to Furmore. So it's going to be back here for a Brisbane ball on halfway off the S&S from Runaway Bay. Peter says, if Gold Coast beat the Broncos tonight, they are gone for 2026. Well, I don't do the game set bingo. It's Andrew Moore's thing. If Moy was here, if the Broncos do get beat, he might say game set bingo on Brisbane's season.
1: Yeah, you're probably right. But something like that, Spriggy, is what gets the Broncos back in the game. Centre field scrum, halfway. They've got possession. They're going on the front foot right now.
0: Only trailed by 6 points. Plenty of footy left in the game here. 16:50 left to be exact. Left-hand side of the field they come with Carpani. Play it there for Pakes at dummy half. Off here to Piakura, the game's first try scorer. 35 out now from Gold Coast line. Attacking Paxton straight in. Pakes off to his right now for Reynolds. On here, through the gap. Willison had no support. Run down by Campbell. Play at 20 outs in the field. They go on here, Pakes to Walsh. It went. Oh, quite flat to Arthurs. And it'll be play four now for the Broncos. 10 out from Gold Coast line. Pass comes all the way across on the bounce now for Ben Hunt. They lost some sort of intensity there, but they gain it back through Willison's run. He's five out right-hand side of the sticks. Broncos, deep in attack, comes to Hunt, back to Payne Haas. They take on him, flick pass out the back, and Piakura not quite there. Gold Coast defence holds him up, I mean, to shy of the line.
1: What defence, Spriggy? Referees, is there a challenge here? Let's
0: have a listen.
2: The captain's challenge for the Broncos. Tackle six, we've got a changeover. They believe the ball's touching flight.
1: He very rarely gets him wrong.
0: Oh.
1: Adam Reynolds is a genius of this, Spriggy.
0: So, if it's touched by them, it'll come back. We'll see. What's our first replay showing here? So Payne Haas gave this little pass away here. Does Jojo Fifita touch the ball?
1: I can't see a change in speed.
0: I can't see a deviation.
1: Nah. I can't see. If it is, it's a feather of a touch.
0: And it's sort of between frames too, which doesn't quite help us.
3: Just reviewing all angles.
0: No, there's no deviation on that ball, so I think it'll be on-field call here, changeover, and Gold Coast back on the attack.
1: Because you need evidence to overturn.
0: Yeah. Well, in theory you do. We have seen a few recent examples of that being the case.
3: It's only about the angles. We've got no clear evidence that there's a touch, so we'll be supporting the on-field decision. Just playing on.
0: And that'll just be a changeover.
1: And that was good defence by the Titans.
0: Because he got that ball, Piakura, and then Tamal Piao, Keanu Kinney falls. He takes it high, so that's the other thing. So, hang on. Is he taken high here for a Brisbane penalty, potentially? He gets at least one arm around the chops.
3: There's no direct weight on the back of the leg of Piakura.
0: There's also the hip drop, which has been waved clear by Chris Butler. The tackle from behind.
1: He sort of bear hugs him. I don't really see much of a kinetic.
0: There's no crusher. There's no other sort of mechanism here which would result in a... Hang on. Yeah, the Broncos fans want a penalty. I don't think that's going to be forthcoming.
3: Cleared any higher contact. The Broncos will retain their challenge.
0: So no hip drop, so no high contact.
2: Play the ball.
0: By the ball, Gold Coast.
2: What?
0: Let's go back to the touchline, Travis Mayne.
4: Oh, geez, he's got to look at it that many times. Surely there's nothing to look at anymore. So the Titans survived that. Some pretty desperate defence. Cooper buys back into this game here, and Chris Randall, he's out with a head knock.
1: Trev, why are they retaining their challenge when they got it wrong?
4: Well, I think there's just not conclusive evidence, so that the bunker couldn't definitely tell if he touched it or not.
1: Okay.
0: So did you say BJ Semu was gone, Trav?
4: No, so that was Chris Randall.
0: Chris Randall's gone for the Titans. Okay, I think Semu might be having an early shower as well. 22-16, Titans lead the Brisbane Broncos. Here is Cooper Bye back in the action. So put a line through Chris Randall, having failed the HIA. With 15:40 left in the Southeast Queensland Derby, 40,000 strong Lang Park. Here is Adam Howe. And he's claimed 20 out, 20 in from the western side. Play it quickly there. Trying to bring it away again.

Ollie Pascoe. 30 out from his own line. Fires it across. Open side left for Tino Fasumala Aoi. Reynolds gets him. 35 out, middle of the park. 15 minutes left in the game. Campbell's last play kick goes down towards the chest of Reece Walsh, nursing a...

0: said. He's driven back here by Fotowaker and Harrison. There'll be questions asked about his suitability to Queensland's squad, if indeed that was to happen, when Reece Walsh joins Billy Slater's squad for Game 2 in Melbourne. 30 out centre field. Off here again now, Tukatoni Staggs. He scored the second try of the game. Broncos here on play 4. Trail by 6 points. They're on the attack and still held up shy of halfway. Play to Pakes. Off his waist there, the left-hand side for Hunt. And now Piakura is 40 out from Gold Coast line. Last play, Broncos. They come short side left. Running kick from Ezra Mann. He'll chase his kick as well. So too, Anderson goes up. Bats it back for Mann. Couldn't get it cleanly. Was there also some contact made with Keanu Kinney in the end? Now, it's just going to be the knock-on. So double knock-on means Brisbane scrum feed. 10 out from Gold Coast line, Caxton Street and Billy Moore.
1: Oh, there were some brave carries, the last set of six by the Titans, and a big set of six defensively, but that now puts them under enormous pressure, the drop ball by Kinney. He's a wonderful player, but that's his third drop tonight. He's got to be able to catch those high balls under extreme pressure, because now his team is on the back foot.
0: So, scrum feed here, Broncos. 10 out from Gold Coast line. Right-hand side they come, and Walsh takes a knee here as they arrive to him. 15 out, 20 in from the eastern side. Comes back, open side left. And Cooper Bye does the defensive work this time. On Xavier Willison, Pakes across to Reynolds, inside ball, Piakura, shot forward here, offloads back to Anderson, who slides in to score. Scores next to the posts. And Grant Anderson, welcome back, Grant Anderson. He scores his first try as a Bronco, and what a time to do it. 22-20, the Broncos trail by 2, but scores will very soon be level here in the derby with 12 minutes left. Billy Moore.
1: Well, I think of the tries the Broncos have scored tonight, so many have come as a byproduct of a Titans era. They've been defending well, doing everything right, but they just keep making errors which give the Broncos chances. That time Keanu Kinney drops the ball. 3 tackles later, under fatigue and duress, the Broncos find a hole, and it is a magnificent carry by the left edge back rower, Piakura, and a sublime. That's a sublime pass. Springy, that was so brilliant, under pressure, offloading close to the ground. Great try. Put that down to Piakura's work, edge back rower.
0: Reynolds missed his last conversion attempt. Here he is, slight angle left-hand side, and 13 metres out. To level scores here in the derby. Flags are up. Caxton Street end. Broncos 22. Gold Coast Titans 22 here with 11:50 left in the game. Touchline, Travis Main.
2: Yeah, Billy, we talk about those errors. The Titans, they make the most errors of any team in the competition. Yeah. It's hurt them again there once again. That's a beautiful offload from Brendan Piakura and Grant Anderson busy on the inside there. Some interesting news out of the Broncos shed, though. Var Semu, the prop, he's gone to hospital, had a chest complaint, some soreness there. We'll see what happens out of that. He's gone for a scan.
1: They just got to stop making errors, Trav. They kill themselves, the Titans.
0: So scores level, 11:40 left in the game here at Lang Park. Brought back from the kickoff by the Broncos and Willison. Centre field run now from Pakes from dummy half, gains a quick dozen. 11 and a half left, so yeah, that was the news that Travis mentioned. So Vijay Sim off to hospital after we also learnt that Chris Randall was HIA for the Gold Coast Titans. It's been a war of attrition, sore bodies, end-to-end stuff, at high intensity for desperate sides, both keen for a win. Here's Staggs over halfway here on tackle 4 for the Brisbane Broncos. 20 in from the eastern side. Pakes across now for Reynolds, and now again through centre field. Piakura almost steamrolled Zane Harrison. Cooper Bye stops him. Last play, Bronk 35 out. Across to Reynolds, and he dropped punts down that far side of the ground. Arthurs bats it back into the path of Campbell. Almost a break there for the Gold Coast, but it remains, Billy, 22 points all.
1: Yeah, they almost pounced on an opportunity there. Campbell electrifying, but he got handcuffed as soon as he caught the ball. The Titans go into the arm wrestle, mistake free. They've got the strike power to break this Broncos defensive line.

right. 10:30 left in the game here at Lang Park. These sides have lost 9 games between them. 5-game losing streak for the Titans, 4 for the Broncos, the defending premiers. Their title defence is very, very shaky. Score still level here. Pascoe from dummy half, off to Fotowaka. Fasulmala-Aoi and now Harrison. They shift it left-hand side. It's with Brimson, bounced off Reynolds. Brought to ground by Gajewski. Last play, Titans 40 out, 20 in. And Campbell will again kick across his body.

0: for the Broncos. They'll start their next set from there with 9:50 left. Billy Moore.
1: The game is just amplifying. The Broncos can sense blood in the water. They're trying to play quick and spread the ball.
0: Anderson scored the last try of the game. 40 out from his own line. Tackle 3. Mam dummy half. Back here for Piakura. And he's swarmed on there by 3 Gold Coast defenders. Meter short of halfway. It's tackle, second last play here, Broncos, as Hunt feeds it wide. Off to Willison. 40 out now from Gold Coast line. 20 in from the eastern touchline. Reynolds puts in the high kick down there towards Keanu Kinney. And the Gold Coast fullback returns that kick. Only 15 out from his own line. Mam stops him in concert with Stags. And he'll play it there, Keanu Kinney. Gold Coast back on the advance. 8:50 left. Scores remain level. 22 points all.
1: When do we go for the field goal spree? That's the next question.
0: Oh, it's not yet. I'm sure Adam Reynolds will find his opportunity, as will Jaden Campbell. 30 out from their own line here, the Gold Coast Titans. Yardage set already halfway through it. Dummy half, Pascoe. Been pilots at dummy half across this game. Cooper by. Dragged back now by Willison and Payne Haas et al. So, still 30 out. Tackle 4. Comes across here, Pascoe to Campbell. Jinking run. Stopped by Reynolds and Hunt, the veterans. And he's dragged back a full 10 or 15 metres. Well, he's a slight body, Jaden Campbell, compared to some. So, they'll end the set here. Inside their own 30. It was charged down the kick from Harrison. Will bounce back to the Gold Coast Titans and Cooper by. But it was touched here. Jared Cole saying it was... Yeah, it'll be a Brisbane scrum.
1: They're going to challenge this, are they?
0: 20 out. Charged down, and it was touched by Cooper Bye, says Jared Cole. They're going to challenge it.
2: Okay, Bucky, we have a kick on tackle 5 into a charge down. So we're back to 1. On-field ruling is Cooper knocks the ball on. He knocked on against the Titans. They're challenging. Yep.
0: So we'll go to Chris Butler in the bunker.
1: This is massive. In the context of this game.
3: Ball's charged down by Xavier Willison, restarting the tackle count. There's no foul on the kicker, we're playing on.
2: Cooper, green hand here.
3: Look at the right hand here of Cooper By. Touches the ball at this point. After that touch, the ball continues to travel forward, which is a knock on.
2: Knock on.
3: Charge is unsuccessful.
0: So there we go. On-field call remains. And you mentioned, Billy, when is the right time for a field goal? Well, we'll have position here, field position with the scrum feed, but I have memories of a game at Campbelltown against West Tigers. Reynolds nailed a field goal with 10 minutes left. That was the decisive point in the game. They won 21-20. In fact, that was probably their last win, or among their last wins, the Brisbane Broncos. Anyway...
1: I would suspect they'll take the opportunity it presents. I reckon they'll go 2 or 3 tackles, see if they can get an early try, but then they'll position for a kick.
0: 7:50 left. Get the trap man on the sideline shortly. Scrum feed Broncos. What do they do here? At the base of it, Pakes to his left for Walsh. Skips away, dummies pass to Anderson. Drag back here, Walsh. 5 short of the line. Dummy half Anderson. Across to his right. In fact, he dummies the pass as well. He's still got plenty of time. Tackle 2, make it 3 now for Brisbane. Pakes across now for Hunt. Inside ball for Preston Rickey. Charging towards that goal line now. He's still 6 metres shy for the Brisbane Broncos. Pakes, dummy half. Across to Hunt. Catch and release to Reynolds. Off here to Willison. They drag him down 5 short of that Gold Coast line. Desperate defence from dummy half. Pakes goes himself. Is he there for a grounding? I reckon he's held up.
2: 5, 3.
0: So, come back and play it. 10 out.

0: They had their shot, as I said. They tried to score a try. They nearly did. Hakes crossed over the white four, over the white line, but wasn't able to ground. Tackle five, and he still had time and awareness to position himself. The defence knew exactly what he was going to do. He drops the field goal. They got their nose in front. They must be error-free from here in the for the Broncos.
1: Touchline, Travis Main. Short kickoff.
2: Yeah, pretty poor effort from the Titans. They're slow play. The ball off the fifth tackle held up, and Reynolds still pops an easy field goal. They should be disappointed with that.
1: Broncos launched to Stags and would cover that short kickoff taken by the Gold Coast Titans. So back now for Wilson. They've got a full set here, the Broncos. They start 40 out from their own line. They lead by a solitary point, chasing their first win in 5 weeks. In fact, 6 with the bye. Comes across here, Ricky, out the back to Hunt. Payne Haas, the angled run. Brought down there by Jojo Fifita and Zane Harrison. 35 out, 20 in left inside. Hunt dummies left, goes right back to Reynolds. They want some more points here. Back to Willison. 30 out, 20 in now. And this will be last play Broncos. You got on the field goal, you reckon?
0: No.
1: Reynolds, no. He kicks for the corner. They're chasing it. Sami on the bounce. Gets there first, but slips over. And the Titans will go back on the advance, deep in that northeastern corner of Lang Park. Billy Moore with 5 minutes and 15 seconds left. Broncos by one. The Titans are dragged back in the in-goal area. It'll be line dropout Gold Coast. And unfortunately, Bo Furmore couldn't stop the swarm of defenders in black jerseys, driving him all the way back to his own in-goal area.
0: Well, Trev pointed out the very poor kick chase to defuse the field goal error. That there, Bo Furmore, error. That's where the Titans have been their own worst enemy. They've self-destructed, and they're just about...
1: Short drop out. Just goes in a quiet 10 metres back here. Danger as Hunt was hovering for it. The Gold Coast get first hands with Morin. Metre out from their own line here. Trying to get well clear of their own area at the Gold Coast Titans through Jojo Fifita. 4.5 minutes left. Still anyone's game from here. Broncos lead by a point in this exhilarating Southeast Queensland derby on ABC Sport. Played by Cooper Bye. Pasco, a few steps and a pass off to his right for Tino Far, Sumala Aoi, and then Payne Haas gets a hold of him. 25 out centre field. It is play for Gold Coast. Can they make use of this attacking foray now as Mo Fodawaker tackled by Ben Hunt? Oh, back there for Pasco, short side right, running kick now from the fullback Kinney. He's chasing it, might get there first. In fact, does Kinney. Oh. He's still away, recovering his own ball, and goes in to score the try for the Titans. Hang on to your hats. That's a big moment, and there might be some more big moments to come yet. Minnie Kinney with a giant play in the derby to put the Titans back ahead.
0: I just saw courage personified, Trav. Tackle five. He goes down the short side. The ball goes into Kinney's hands. He puts a chip over the top. He's racing at the ball at the same pace as Reece Walsh. The difference being Kinney does not take his foot off the accelerator, puts his body in harm's way and charges at Walsh. The ball bounces his way.

0: put his body on the line and said, I'm going to kick this and I'm going to get it back. What a great effort from the fullback from the Titans.
1: Oh, he summed it up, Billy. The difference between that is he wanted the ball more than Reece Walsh did. Reece didn't put his body on the line there. Yep. Kinney went hard at it.
2: He owed the Titans something. He's made a few errors tonight. That is a massive derby play. The Titans, they need to close this out from here. They're going to be up by five. Yeah. Three to go.
3: Keanu Kinney, he and Philip Sami are in the top five for errors in the comp. And that was just clean from the Gold Coast fullback. So we'll have the kick here from Jaden Campbell. He'll be about 13 metres out and 20 in from the western side to go from 3 points to five. The Gold Coast lead with 3:40 left in the game. Goodness me, what a finish.
1: Still hasn't been confirmed here, guys. I don't know what they're looking at, but...
3: something in the build-up. Is he...
0: get a knock on here?
3: Oh, he knocks on to Reece Walsh.
0: No.
1: I don't think he
0: does. No, I don't think he does.
3: Oh.
0: He regathers
3: the top. Does he gather the footy? It's a pretty tight run thing here.
0: Oh, he regathers it.
3: Look.
1: You cannot take this moment off him.
3: No, I hope they don't. But it looked... yeah, try confirm. There we go. Okay. Yeah. So, the try, the moment, stands with Keanu Kinney.
4: They've got a minute 20.
3: Adam Reynolds having a chat to Jared Cole, the referee. So, Titans lead by three. Seconds tick down here. 3:28 and counting down on the clock. It'll still be less than 6 points the margin. Jaden Campbell, 13 out, 20 in western side. He's kicked 3 from 4 so far tonight. Just to make it 28-23 the scoreline. The clock will stop at about 3 minutes. Or in fact, 2:50-something. Campbell. Over it goes. 3 becomes 5. The Gold Coast Titans lead by that 5-point margin. 2:51 left in the game, Billy Moore.
0: Well, short kickoff, you suspect. They're going to compete for the ball. Let's see who gets it. It's going to be a lottery. There's going to be every bloke on the field trying to get this ball. Let's see how it plays out, Spriggy. What a contest. What a game.
3: And the Broncos can still recover it. Recover that lead. The Reynolds field goal put them ahead in the 72nd minute. And that remarkable Keanu Kinney try put the Gold Coast ahead. Now the kickoff goes out on the full. So, incorrect restart Broncos. Will be a Gold Coast play the ball, 40 out from their own line.
0: Barring error, this will mean that the Broncos will have 6 tackles.
3: Yes. 2.5 left in the game. NRL Saturday reaches a thrilling conclusion here on ABC Sport. Earlier, Cowboys lost the Dolphins 40 points to 14. This is the close one. On the logo western side, Pasco across here for Big Tino. On tackle 2 for the Gold Coast Titans. 5 points remains their lead. 2:17 left. Pasco to Cooper By. They shape it to the left-hand side here. Bo Furmore backs his way into Reynolds. Tackled 40 out, 20 in eastern side. Midway through this set. Second last set of the game, you would think. Preston Rickey makes the tackle on Mo Fodawaker. 30 out from that Broncos line, southern end. Cooper By, inside ball for Fasua Malaoui. And he stands in the tackle of Reynolds and Rickey. 20 out centre field. Can they go for a field goal to at least go to 6? Or will they keep moving here? Campbell goes on the short chip kick. Launching down there as well. Sami brings it. Into the clutches of Jesse Arthurs. So, 1:30 left. This is the Broncos' last set of the game, you would think. They trail by 5 points. Here they go. 10 out from their own line. Stags brought down 15 out. Tackled by Furmore. Play it there for Reynolds. They gain 10 more here through the carry of Xavier Willison. 25 out centre field. Setting up Corey Pape to his left-hand side for Ben Hunt. Across to Mann. Walsh darts away here. Runs into trouble now. He's brought down by a desperate Jojo for the tackle. Dummy half Carpani. Will shape it left to right. Just on the Broncos. Hunt back to Payne Haas. 55 seconds left. Tackle 4. Meter short of halfway. Can they find the break here? The Broncos. Pakes off to Mann. Can he do it? Walsh. Pass to Anderson. Off to Carapani. They're chasing him. He puts in the infield kick. Batted away here by Brimson. Falls to Walsh. And it's 6 more Broncos. 5 out. 30 seconds left. Played to Mann. He goes with the kick. And

0: Anderson's there, but it's batted away by the Gold Coast Titans. Kenny got there first. It'll be line drop out Gold Coast. Kenny was the hero of the try at one end, and he kills the ball at the other end, and that will help the Gold Coast Titans. Hang on, Billy Moore.
1: Well, it's going to be a drop out. Let's see if he stops the clock.
2: Yeah.
1: It's 50, 40. You're right. Kenny saves the day at one end, scores at the other.
0: Oh, he's Superman, Keanu Kenny.
1: Seven. See, why is he not stopping the clock?
3: You get 40 seconds, Billy.
0: So he's got, yeah. So hang on, Gold Coast are celebrating. And that's because they've run the clock down. So there won't be a line dropout. And there won't be a chance for the Brisbane Broncos to get back the lead. The Titans win the remarkable South East Queensland Derby. Their first win for 6 weeks. They condemn last year's premiers to 5 straight defeats. And their season looks done. Keanu Kenny, the hero. He had support as well. But the Gold Coast Titans see it through. 28-23. It is their best win by far under Josh Hannay. Just their 3rd victory in Josh Hannay's tenure, and they have silenced the Lang Park faithful.
1: What a game of football. Fantastic match. Nail-biting to the end. It just was end-to-end. You thought probably 4 times in this match, oh, this side's won it from here, and just kept turning on a dime. The players, fantastic athletes tonight. There's plenty of courage shown. It was brutal. It was exciting. Had all what you need in a rugby league game. And right now, as you said, Springy, the Brisbane campaign for back-to-back looks like it's in tatters. And this Titan side, coached by Josh Hannay, you can see glimpses. Yeah, you can see something is there.
0: We'll have time to assess the fallout for the Broncos. We'll give the Gold Coast Titans their moment. That is a great win for them. We'll get some reaction from Travis Mayne downstairs with the players. I've lost sight of you, Trav, but we've got someone just come in. And it is just a remarkable victory here for the Gold Coast Titans for the first time in 4 encounters against this local rival.
1: Take out the Titans' errors. There was so much to like about that result by them. Their defence looked good. A bit more creative in their attack as well.
0: Where are you, Trav? Just, there we go. I can see you now. I'll get down to you very shortly. What a remarkable win for the Gold Coast Titans. 5 straight losses now for the Brisbane Broncos. Their premiership defence in tatters, if it wasn't already.
1: And the last 2 weeks, they've lost to Team 17 and then Team 16.
0: Extraordinary. Yeah, you're right. The last and second last place teams at home, mind you, off of Maguire's men. So as I say, the fallout will be rough for them, but the Titans deserve the flowers here for the win here by 5 points. They win for little Sam Johnson in the black armbands. It's an emotional one, I'm sure, for his family and for the Gold Coast Titans players who knew him. And I'm sure for the pocket of fans that made their trip up the M1. Down to you, Travis.
3: Yeah, guys, I'm here with Zane Harrison, Titans halfback. Zane, your first win in the NRL. How did that one feel?
4: Yeah, it was good. It was an up and down game, but yeah, it's good to get the first win under the belt and hopefully many more to come.
3: What'd you make of the effort there from the boys? Because you were down and out a couple of times, but managed to get back on your feet.
4: Yeah, for sure. No, it was good by the boys. We just kept turning up, keep turning them away, and yeah, effort plays when you're the game. So yeah, it was good.
3: What about Keanu Kenny at the end there, that chip and chase?
4: Oh, he's just a freak, man. So good having him as your fullback because he comes up with plays like that, but he's such a tough little bugger, so yeah, it's special.
3: You guys have been talking about that you weren't far off, but you needed a win like this tonight, really, to justify it, didn't you?
4: Yeah, for sure. I thought our last couple of games have been right in the fight up until to the very end, so it's good to get a win like that, and hopefully we can go on a little run here now.
3: Josh put you in the NRL. He said, I'm going to give him time. What did that mean, the faith he's shown in you?
4: It means a lot. Obviously, the coach has backed me to wear this number 7 and lead the boys around at such a young age. But, yeah, it's special playing this, and I'm still soaking it in now.
3: Thanks for joining us, Zane.
4: Thank you, mate.
0: Zane Harrison, 4th game and 1st win in first grade there, as Travis Mayne mentioned. So just awesome for the Gold Coast Titans to get that win. This their 3rd victory under Josh Hannay in his first year in charge. 5 tries for 4 in the end. Curtis Moran, Philip Sami, Jaden Campbell, of course, scored those 2 tries in a 5-minute span after half-time to pull the Titans back in the contest. And then Keanu Kenny was the hero in every which way, in attack and defence there at the end. The

0: The live wire fullback was the hero for them. Let's go in the Broncos camp with you, Trav.
1: Yeah, I'm here with Broncos hooker Corey Pakes. Pakesy, what'd you make of that one tonight?
2: Yeah, I don't know. It's just disappointing, you know. Like, winning's infectious, so it's losing for us at the moment, you know. Like, I feel like, you know, our last month of prep at training's been unreal. Just haven't put it into game day, really. And I thought tonight we showed really good signs. And then, yeah, it's just, little lapses in patches where they capitalise on some long-range tries. So, yeah, I don't know. It's a bit disappointing.
1: I feel like the effort was a bit better tonight, or you were right in that game and sort of went ahead with a few minutes to go but just couldn't hang on?
2: Yeah, we're enjoying that part of footy tonight, I thought, you know, especially in the middle, going after the contest with a collision, and you know, I thought there was a massive turnaround compared to last week in terms of intent. So, yeah, I know, it's a bit of a hard one when you put in the work through the middle and in the intents there, and sometimes you just don't come up with the chockies.
1: Reality is it's five straight losses. You're in a pretty dire position now. There's a lot of work to be done. You've got the Rabbitohs next week down there. It's a massive game.
2: Yeah, it's every game in the NRL is tough, mate. We're expecting a tough one down there too. Obviously, with the Origin around, we'll probably have a few boys out. So good chance for our squad members to come into the team and do a job. But look, we need a win, and we'll be going down there to do that.
1: You still got faith you can turn it around. You're only one win ahead this time last year, and look what you were able to do.
2: Oh, plenty of faith, mate. You're always in the fight. Keep turning up and training, working hard. That's what we're about. Things will start to turn soon enough.
1: Thanks for joining us, Pakesy.
0: Travis Mayne there with Corey Pakes, the Brisbane Broncos hooker, after a disappointing 28-23 loss here in the derby at Lang Park. As I said, the Broncos have won the previous three between these sides. We'll get to your texts. There's a lot of texts, certainly from Broncos fans, 0467920222. We'll get down to you again, Travis Mayne.
1: I'm here with the man of the moment, Titans fullback Keanu Kinney. Keanu, talk us through the moment there to win the game.
3: Yeah, it was sort of a weird play. I think they had one press on the ground, and I just told Zane to pass it to me, and yeah, sort of just saw from my eyes up, and just lucky it came off.
1: It's a moment that boys dream of, I reckon. Did you practice that in the backyard growing up as a kid, or what?
3: I play a lot of touch footy, a lot of tag, so happy it came off.
1: Talk us through the game though, because you did have a couple of errors under the high ball. Did you feel like you owed the boys to pull off something? Or
3: Definitely, it's been a part of my game this season. It's a bit annoying and frustrating that happened, but I sort of just learned to battle through it and mentally get through it, bro.
1: I feel like you guys needed that win. You've been close at times throughout this year, but did you feel like you just had to get one out on the board there, snap that losing streak?
3: Yeah, we've been trying hard, and we haven't been getting rewarded for it. So to finally get rewarded for it tonight, it feels good, man.
1: What does it feel like? Josh has put his faith in you. You know, you've got a few good fullbacks at this club. AJ wants to play fullback as well, but he said you're the man. What has that made? How's that made you feel?
3: Oh, definitely, it's a privilege to wear the number one jersey. It's a privilege to play in a role. So, I mean, I haven't been at my best, but I just have to keep trying every week to try and keep my spot.
1: You go down there, I think you've got the Tigers next week down in Sydney. You've got to back it up now, though, don't you?
3: Yeah, definitely. Got to back it up now, and it goes a good way towards our season, but we've still got a long way to go.
1: Thanks for joining us, Kay.
0: Keanu Kinney with our own Travis Mayne here on ABC Sport. We'll let you go, Trav, but just as we catch our breath, and I'll wrap up things with Billy Moore across this game and across the day, and look ahead to the remainder of the weekend as well. But it is a big moment, a definitive game for certainly, well, both sides potentially. The Gold Coast Titans, of course, get to taste the win, which feels great for them. The Broncos, of course, at 5-8 now. Is this them done, in your view? Trav?
4: Oh, sorry.
0: The Broncos? Are they? I'll just get your last thought in the game. Where do you put the Broncos after this result tonight?
4: Oh, I just think it's too far road for them to come back. If you look at their next 8 weeks, they're playing every single top eight team. I think the only ones are Cowboys, but if you adjust the ladder, they're actually in the top eight as well. So they've got a shocking run here, and I just haven't seen enough to think they're going to turn it around. And the biggest problem for me tonight was the form of Reece Walsh. Now, we said he had an injury there. He was carrying that cork. He couldn't move very freely, but a couple of big plays there, none more than that Keanu Kinney try. I just don't think he attacked the ball like he normally would. So big issues for the Broncos here. Five losses in a row. I just don't see them winning the comp after this.
0: We'll pick it apart up here in the remains of our broadcast. Thank you, Trav, for your efforts as always. Travis Mayne with us here on ABC Sport. Yeah, Reece Walsh averaging 121 run metres across the year. It's his lowest career total, I think, in his past sort of, you know, half decade. And then he's played in no

0: wins since he had that cheekbone injury as well, Reece Walsh. But we learned tonight he had a buttock injury and he was a little underdone. And the fallout for him personally, Billy, would be that, as you say, Billy Slater can't possibly pick him in that Queensland squad.
1: No, obviously there'll be an inquisition. Obviously be a couple of medicals. And Billy Slater, very rational, deep thinker, will consider, I suppose, the risks, the rewards of carrying him into the game. If he's not 100%, which we suspect he's not, he'll basically have to try and work out, well, can you become 100% because Origin is so far in advance? Will you recover, et cetera, et cetera? So he'll weigh that up and he'll be very analytical in the way he looks at it. Obviously, he's a diamond in the rough. You know, he's sort of someone you want to carry for what he can do. But Slater seems very resolute in making sure the policy, if you're not 100%, I don't really want you in the team.
0: And if he's not in the squad for game one, which he wasn't, there's no, you know, he's coming from a bit further back then as well, isn't he? Does actually get back into that squad for game two in Melbourne next Wednesday.
1: And the incumbent won last night.
0: There was that little neck, that sort of stinger, burner, Kalen Ponga. Supposedly he'll be okay, but there'll be a watch on him in Queensland camp as well, I'm sure, in the next couple of weeks.
1: He's been fantastic. His form, you know, he's been good. So let's see how that all plays out. But I think you touched on it. Well done to the Titans. Obviously, inquisition to the Broncos. Their fans will be rampant. They'll be angry. But let's just take this little brief moment to put a spotlight on the Titans. They've got a rookie coach. That's his third win. This is the biggest one, as you said. He's won in this house, 42,000-odd people. And look, well done to the Titans and being able to have this victory in a game that I probably thought they'd lost twice and I thought they'd won it twice.
0: We saw the lead change hands three times in the second half alone, from 12-10 at halftime Brisbane's way. Those two tries for Jaden Campbell saw them at one stage lead by 10 points, 22-12, and then it was Jesse Arthur's, Grant Anderson, the Reynolds field goal at 23-22, and then Keanu Kinney, which we could say plenty about. The win, I think, puts the Titans up into 14th now. So they jump a few spots. They jump over the Eels and Bulldogs in the live, well, you know, the latter after this game is done. So with their third win, plus they've had, I think, two byes now, the Gold Coast Titans. So they will jump up to 14th with the win here tonight. And in fact, they're only now one game behind the Broncos. Or sorry, 2 points behind the Broncos, but two wins behind them still. Anyway, more on that in a moment. We'll also recap the game earlier with the Dolphins 40, the Cowboys 14 in Townsville. I mentioned Piakura, Stags, Arthurs, Anderson, the try scorers for the Broncos. Reynolds was 3 out of 4, plus the field goal in the 72nd minute, but it was not game done at that point. Keanu Kinney, the try scorer in the 76th minute, the hero for the Gold Coast Titans, who also knocked the ball dead in front of 41,087 people here, the crowd of the South East Queensland Derby, and the Titans get the win and the local bragging rights. Billy, who are your three best in the ABC Player of the Year?
1: Yeah, fascinating contest, loved it. But I gave three to our man Kinney, 19 carries, 211 metres, a try. He made 59 post-contact metres. Not only did he do that, he saved a couple of try-scoring opportunities, especially right at the death. And he was a threat. He obviously had a couple of drop balls, and as you said, Springy, during the call, he probably thought, well, I better rebalance the scale. So he did that by that breathtaking last try. I saw it and was absolutely in awe because he accelerated towards the collision, and that takes a lot of bravery. I gave two to Big Tino for Sua Malawi. I thought in the centre of the ruck, when it mattered the most, in the middle of that second half, he really came to the fore. Had a couple of drops early on in the game, he looked off. And that's a sign of greatness when you're not starting well and you're a little bit off to be able to turn it around. 17 carries, 154 metres, 36 tackles. And I gave one to Jaden Campbell, a player that I find an anomaly because I'm not quite sure what his best possessed position is. He's played 5-8 today. He's just an exciting machine. Kicked them around the park, directed them. Two tries, looked a threat. So whatever his best position is, if it's six maybe, could be a one, could be a three, could be a seven. But geez, a good player.
0: 3 for Kenny, 2 to Fasulmala Aoi, and 1 to Jaden Campbell. Billy Moore's 3 best players in the ABC Player of the Year. As Travis mentioned, the Broncos are away to Souths at Stadium Australia on Thursday night. So it's a 5-day turnaround as well into that game down south.
1: Tough.
0: And then the Titans are away to the Tigers at Leichhardt Sunday Arvo.
1: They'd be keen on that game, the Titans, I reckon.
0: Yeah, winnable.
1: They're definitely winnable.
0: Yeah. Yep. And, of course, the Tigers play Penrith tomorrow, so they'll get beat up by the top team.
1: My big brother.
0: Yes. So there you go. The Gold Coast Titans winners here. Your text, there's some shock here, Billy, that you didn't give any points to a Broncos player. Which, did you give Payne Haas a 3 last week?
1: Yeah, I did, yeah.
0: Yeah, and it happens occasionally.
1: Well, look at that game there, Payne Haas. You know, compared to how he was the week before, he was a shadow of himself. Mm. Yeah, well, that's just the way I saw it. I like what I saw from the Titans players. And mate, the Bronx nearly won it, but I thought it was a game where, for a large chunk of it, especially in the second half, the Titans had the running of it.
0: Boys, I texted last week about playing for Josh Hannay. I said I was about 50 kilos overweight. Well, after tonight, I might add another 5 kilos after all the beers and rum I'm about to drink tonight. Go to the Titans, says Joe. Joe sent a fantastic little audition offering his services to the Gold Coast Titans as a, you know, overweight park footy player from the bush. And it was quite amusing. This was during the game against Manly. But yes, they are winners here tonight, Joe. Thank you for your correspondence. Hey, Spriggy and lads, everyone's rubbishing my Dragons with a young, inexperienced team. Let's look at the Broncos with their gun player. Is the coach getting scrutinised? Yeah, nah, says Dubbo Dragon. There is some scrutiny for Michael Maguire.
1: Oh, he is under the blowtorch.
0: This is one of the hottest seats, as you described it, in footy. The Brisbane Broncos head coach position. And now 5 straight losses. There will be some heat on Madge. And there already is.
1: It's unbelievable what he's had to endure already. And the thing about Maguire, he knows that. He knows where he is and how demanding it is. But
0: he won a comp last year. So you get some grace that comes with that as well.
1: Well, you should do. But in this town at the moment, they're not giving it to him. And it's led by a couple of key ex-players. And the knives are being sharpened. Trust me.
0: Well, Dubbo Dragon's talking about, well, no one's going to suggest that Madge needs to get the sack, Dubbo Dragon. He coached a premiership last year. I mean, they may say that yet. I can't put it past the Brisbane footy bubble. But thank you for your text, Dubbo Dragon. Please pick Walsh in the Queensland side. I'd love to see him there so New South Wales can win the series, says one texter. Tim says, g'day, lads. Great call of those closing moments and all day. Any use on the crowd figure? The joint looked packed. Yeah, it was 41,087. So not quite packed, but a good crowd here on Queensland Day. Tony from Parks, thank you for your text. He was talking about the 3 points thing. Goes to show, says one texter, be like the ABC, don't highlight your sponsors. Great win, Titans. Great try, Kinney. Great day for football. Referring to the... there was some groaning about the Broncos having the chrome sponsors on their Black Dog Institute jersey and not the complete blackout like last year.
1: I thought the blackout one last year was better.
0: Yeah, that's what they're saying. The fact that it's got the chrome was a bit showy and maybe shouldn't have done that this year anyway. I don't think it had a real role in them losing the game tonight. Seriously, you're an elite player and kicking is one of your primary jobs and you kick it out on the full, getting paid big dollars to nail those moments, says Nick. And that last little bungle there from the Broncos. The game's in fast forward. It was going so quick. I was worried I was having a heart attack. From the gear steward, field goal good and feeling good. Claire says, reflection of how bad the Broncos have been as far as the crowd being. I mean, it's 41,000 is still a decent crowd. I did expect they'd get closer to 50, but maybe it's a reflection on how bad the Broncos have been. People are staying home on these sort of...
1: Actually, I'll be brutal.
0: Yeah.
1: The Titans aren't a massive drawer.
0: Yeah, even though they play, even though they're an hour down the road.
1: Well, last year, this game would have probably got... 30s.
0: Shane says the Broncos look like the Titanic right now. Yeah, they got sunk by the Titans. Peter Apicolo, Panther supporter, says, hello, Brett, Billy and Zane. Any team playing the Broncos has to be my next favourite team, especially if they are winning. Go the Titans, says Peter Apicolo, who is a fan of the Panthers. I think I've got through all of those. Thank you, those who have sent texts. We've got still about... 10 or 15 minutes left on our call here tonight. Why don't we just recap what happened earlier? Because the Dolphins beat the Cowboys. The Dolphins now shoot up to 5th, last I checked, on the NRL ladder. Andrew Moore and Luke Lewis can summarise their game earlier in Townsville.
2: Spriggy, it was a really convincing win. In the end, fins up. Dolphins far too good for very disappointing North Queensland Cowboys, considering they're at home at Townsville Stadium. A great crowd of 21,911. Terrific first half of footy. The Dolphins went into the break leading 16-10 over the Cowboys, but North Queensland were right in the contest. But it seemed like when Hamiso Tabuai-Vidoe scored in the 8th minute of the second half, the resolve left the Cowboys, the mistakes became more regular, and the Dolphins grew in confidence. And Luke Lewis, they are a dangerous team, particularly in attack, aren't they, the Dolphins?
3: They are. They look really good when they get their attack right. They've got a strike all over the park. Selwyn Cobbo's got speed. You've got Bostock playing outstanding football. They're two halfbacks. The hammer, the fullback, they're just a really good side. Their forwards are doing a really good job. I always thought like they had the game in control, even though they were behind at one stage, 10-6. But they did come back. They got an opportunity. But they never really looked dangerous. I always felt like they were the better team all night.
2: Michael Carayannis was with us in the boardroom watching the game. What impressed you most about the Dolphins?
4: Just their ability once they got to the edges and their interchange of passing under pressure, because there was a couple of times the Cowboys' defensive line made the Dolphins' players make decisions, and a lot of the times they made correct decisions. So I think their skill level was quite on display, and they did a good job to get the win.
2: Two of the standouts for the Cowboys this year, MC, have been the centres, Jackson Purdue and Tom Chester. Chester played okay, but I thought they were given a lesson. Herbie Farnworth and Jack Bostock were amazing for the Dolphins, weren't they?
4: Yeah, they were. Chester had a decent game defensively at times, a couple of last-ditch efforts. Purdue's the quietest game I've seen from him with the ball for a very long time. But, Chester, I thought, had a decent performance, but Jack Bostock was outstanding for the Dolphins.
2: Are the Cowboys in trouble of not playing finals footy again this year, Louis?
3: Well, it looks like that, but then how do you write them off? We've written them off at the start of the year. They come and won all those games and played outstanding football, then all of a sudden. But look, Tommy Dearden is a huge miss, so it's hard to say. If when he gets back into that jersey, he plays good football, brings the best out in people around him, I wouldn't write him off just yet.
2: All right, Louis, I'll see you at Parramatta tomorrow for West Tigers v Penrith. MC, I'll listen to you from Shark Park, Cronulla, Sutherland against St George Illawarra. ABC Player of the Year points from Louis. 3 to Cody Nikorima at a great game at 5-8 for the Dolphins. 2 to Jack Bostock in the centres. And 1 to Selwyn Cobbo, scored 2 tries for the Dolphins, who win the game in the end by 40 points to 14. Spriggy.
0: Thank you, Maury, Louis and MC. Great work. And Laurie Spina, who we'll hear from very soon. On the call. One of those players that Louis gave points to, Jack Bostock, did indeed, from the Dolphins, catch up with our own Laurie Spina after the win.
5: Jack Bostock, very impressive win. I thought your defence was to shut the Cowboys out was really good.
6: Obviously they're an exciting team with the ball, and they obviously have been attacking well this season, so it was a big focus this week to get our defence right, and I felt like for the majority of the game we did, obviously there's a few lapses there. I feel like they got pretty lucky on a couple of their tries there at the start. But other than that, in the second half, obviously let one try in, and the rest of the game was fine from there. So one little slip up, but the rest of it was good. And I thought our attack complemented our defence tonight, and it was a good win overall.
5: Yeah, it was a slow start to the season. Lost a couple there, but you're really clicking now and enjoying the centre play?
6: Yeah, no, I'm really enjoying the centres. It's been good fun. I played a fair bit of my junior footy there, and then only really started playing wing when I got into grade. So come back to centre felt a little bit more natural, and I've been really enjoying it. It's been good fun.
5: But Selwyn Cobbo was tremendous, and Cody Nikorima also.
6: Yeah. Cody, he's obviously come back from his hamstring this week, and he was massive for us. He's always good, and he just keep getting better with age. So I really enjoy playing with Cody, and Selwyn's obviously thriving right at the right time here, state of origin, so he's playing well for Queensland too. It's been good.
5: Yeah, the defence all the way around. Wolfie's really got you training really hard there, and I spoke to him before, and he said he's really happy with your defence.
6: Yeah, he loves his defence, Wolfie. He loves it, but no, it's obviously working, so we're winning games through it, so we're happy to keep doing it.
5: Keep improving the chance for origin there?
6: We'll see. Hopefully one day.
5: Thanks very much for your time.
6: Shut it.
0: Jack Bostock there from the winning Dolphins having a chat to our own Laurie Spina. Meanwhile, for the Cowboys, after they were beaten by Canberra last week and suffered the defeat here up at home. So the Cowboys have now had, two wins followed by two defeats. One stage won 8 of their previous 10. Back-to-back losses now for the Cows. Last week away, this week at home. Someone you're a big fan of, Tommy Chester, spoke to Loz.
5: Tommy Chester, a few times there, you're building pressure, but a couple of errors were really costly from the team.
7: Yeah, mate, it's a really disappointing performance, especially after last week. And, you know, a couple of last passes there didn't work out. And, yeah, it's just a disappointing performance from us.
5: Yes, the coach, I know, I read a stats, it was 60 missed tackles and a fair few tonight. Everyone's really got to work on that defence, haven't they?
7: Yeah, definitely. And, you know, they got some really good outside backs there. And, you know, we let them play to their strengths. And, yeah, you're never going to win games of footy doing that.
5: You yourself, but you missed a couple of years with injury and that, but this year you're in pretty good form and that. You scored two really good tries and, yeah, combining well with the rest of the boys.
7: Yeah, mate, I'm just loving being back out on the footy field. You know, footy's been a part of my life since I was a little kid and, yeah, I'm just loving being back out there.
5: Yeah, I love when you take those runs from dummy half. You go accelerate into the defence and also, you know, you take those balls and you're defending really tough. I love that work.
7: I appreciate it. Thank you.
5: How about there's a little bit of talk about Origin also. It's really good that you're in the picture.
7: Yeah, mate. Obviously, you know, as a Queensland kid, that's a dream of mine. But, yeah, I just got to be playing good footy.
5: Keep your head up. You're playing some really good footy, mate.
7: Cheers, mate. Thank you.
0: Tom Chester there from the Cowboys, who suffered a defeat at the hands of the Dolphins earlier at North Queensland Stadium in Townsville. Just on the other things that happened today, so New South Wales Cup full-time scores, Knight 34, Storm 28, Manly lost to South 34-24, Newtown 34 beats St George Illawarra 22, and Jersey Flegg wins for the Silktails, Storm and Rabbitohs in the Queensland Cup. Dolphins, Redcliffe 52, beat Western Clydesdales 20. Tweed Seagulls 34, beat PNG Hunters 18. Northern Pride lost to winner Manly 30-22. And Townsville Blackhawks 44, beat East Brisbane Tigers 16. In the women's comp in Queensland, that competition underway as well. North Devils 18, beat Brisbane Tigers 16. South Logan 40, beat Northern Pride 20. Western Clydesdales 26, beat Tweed Seagulls 12. The Queensland Red Super Rugby campaign has come to an end at the hands of the Chiefs 26-24. And the Crusaders 52 beat the Auckland Blues 31, and the AFL wins to Fremantle over North Melbourne by 124 points, the biggest win in their club history. And in the Q clash here at Carrara, or here in Queensland at least, the Brisbane Lions beat the Gold Coast Suns 106-75. Live AFL score, third quarter in Perth, Port Adelaide 55 leads West Coast 40. Had a question here about, what does it say here, about whether I think as a Perth lad, Neil, says, as someone who's familiar with WA, I'd be interested in your thoughts about how the Bears will be accepted by the great public. I think it's quite positive there. I won't get into the whole thing about the newspaper and how that I don't know, I think that's maybe not as bad as it was, the whole sort of newspaper refusing to report on them and all that kind of thing. I'm not immersed in the WA media landscape, so I can't speak to that, Neil, but it's quite positive from the people I speak to. They're general sports fans, keen to have a national team in a national competition. So that is a significant thing. AFL, NRL are two biggest codes. You have a rugby league team back in your town, as Perth will have now for the first time in more than a couple of years. And, of course, the Bears come back in as well. They share that moniker. It'll be positive, so I can't wait.
1: Yeah, we'll be the first NRL iteration since 1997. Currently, it's all I can talk about. We're on projections to have over 30,000 members, which will make us number five when we start 1st of November. And currently, 80% of that member base is out of Western Australia.
0: By the way, tomorrow, Billy, from midday Eastern time, Andrew Moore, Luke Lewis and John Gibbs will be at Western Sydney Stadium for the usual pre-game fun before they call West Tigers and Penrith. Jerome Luai, Nathan Cleary go head-to-head. The Tigers can catapult themselves back into the top eight. And, of course, Appy Croyce get one last audition before Origin squads are named. He's one of those guys firming to get that New South Wales utility spot. But the Panthers, a game clear on top. They're there for a reason and are favoured to get the job done tomorrow at Parramatta. Then it's Cronulla Sutherland up against St George Illawarra, the local derby there at Shark Park. That's with Glenn Lauder, Ian Halitau and Michael Carayannis. Maroon star Britton Nicaro is back after being arrested last week, but no Nico Hines, no Blake Braley for the home side. Can the Dragons make it 2-2? Winning's a habit, Billy, and they won here last week.
1: I love what I saw last week. I couldn't believe how young that forward pack was. And they had a great performance. The scoreline flattered the Broncos last week. So St George, they got some good signings for next year. I can see things building.
0: And, of course, the fun continues into Monday for the Kings' birthday clash, Canterbury versus Parramatta. So looking forward to the conclusion of round 14 on the public holiday Monday, or public holiday certainly in most parts of the country. The Gold Coast Titans 28 have beaten the Brisbane Broncos 23. Thanks, Billy. See you soon.
1: Absolute pleasure. What a game. What a game.
0: Thank you to Peter Scott on the faders here, to Travis Main, of course, and to Brad Tallon, as per usual, to Ranel Moa in the studio, and to you, most importantly, for your company, of course. You can find our audio in the ABC NRL Daily Podcast feed. We had Connor Watson on today, did him as a tester, the Sharks CEO, all that to look forward to listen to anytime you want. Otherwise, the boys are back tomorrow from midday, and we'll see you then right here on our rugby league coverage across ABC Sport.
8: Drinkwater cutout passes mocked on by the Cowboys. Laybutt picked up. Look out. Downfield they go. The Dolphins through the left wing. Cobbo. He's away from a couple. Beat Chester. Beats the ankle tab and he dives over to score. Try to Selwyn. Cobbo. They go length of the field. Comes right. Marshall King to Qatar on the last. Quick hand. Bostock. Magnificent pass to Asako. Steps inside two. Takes Neem over with him to score. Brilliant skills from Jack Bostock. Try to the Dolphins, Jermaine Asako. Play to Marshall King, goes left to Isaiah Katoa. As announced, Nikarima, he got a ball away to Lebuelu. He's over the 40, the 30. He's got support, gives it away to Tabuai Fadoa, ladies and gentlemen. It's hammer time. Try to the Dolphins. Long ball back to Katoa. He steps around Purdue, beats one, throws along the ground, scooped up by Donoghue, flicks it along the ground back to Nikarima, 22 out. Cody Dummies accelerates through half a gap. Then throws a magical pass to Selwyn Cobbo. Oh, he could earn a career as a magician, Cody Nikarima. Try to Selwyn Cobbo. Dolphins are in. Tabua Fadoa gets it away to Bostock. He is caught just short of halfway, and that's it. That's a really, really good win for the Dolphins.
0: Play for Broncos across to Reynolds. Flat ball here now for Preston Rickey. On to Reynolds again. Back here through the gap, Piakura. And he breaks the deadlock after 20 minutes. Broncos are in first. 25 out, 5 in from the eastern side. Hakes. The Broncos want some repeat points here as well. Left to right they come. Walsh. Low ball there for Gajewski. To the corner here for Staggs. And he can charge it himself, Staggs. Had some work to do in the corner. He was treading a tight line. Look at Tony Staggs. Makes it back-to-back tries for Brisbane. And will now play at 12 out left-hand side of the sticks. Tackle 3, Gold Coast. Back to Kleishaar. Shrugs 1-2. Tackle offload straight into the Brisbane player, Gajewski. The ball's still loose in the in-goal. And it's been pounced on by the Gold Coast Titans, and they're in the score. Break made here by the Gold Coast Titans. Here goes Philip Sami over halfway. And they've stopped chasing him. Sami will score in the corner. And the Titans make it back-to-back tries of their own. Coming half here, Pascoe links up with Kleishaar, shoves it back now for Brimson. He's got some space to work with. On support there to Jaden Campbell, and Campbell goes into score behind the posts. Titans are in front. Morin gets up to play it now. Pascoe, Harrison, Campbell dashing by as well. Too fast for Haas, and he gets away from Staggs, and he's still going and will score back-to-back tries. Jaden Campbell. All the Titans have momentum. 15 outs in the field, Crane Haas. Flat ball from dummy half as Hunt receives it, goes to Reynolds, and now Duffy goes wide. Cut out ball to Arthurs, and he slides in to score. Well, the Broncos aren't done yet by any means.
1: Where there's life, there's hope. Game on, baby.
0: Takes across to Reynolds. Inside ball. Piakura. A shot forward here. Offloads back to Anderson, who slides in to score. Scores next to the posts. Back there for Pascoe. Short side right. Running kick now from the fullback, Kinney. He's chasing it. Might get there first. In fact, does Kinney. Oh. He's still away. Recovering his own ball. And goes in to score the try for the Titans. Hang on to your hats. That's a big moment. And there might be some more big moments to come yet. Minnie Kinney with a giant play in the derby to put the Titans back ahead. The Titans win a remarkable Southeast Queensland derby. Their first win for 6 weeks. They condemn last year's premiers to 5 straight defeats. And their season looks done.
9: This is ABC News with David Rollins. Locals have expressed their shock and sadness at the death of a man killed by a shark off Western Australia's south coast this morning. The 35-year-old man was spearfishing with his family at Michaelmas Island near Albany when he was attacked. He was transported by boat to a nearby marina where he was treated by paramedics but could not be saved. Local fisherman Norman Armstrong offered his condolences to the man's family.
10: Certainly devastating for the family and friends, and certainly wouldn't like that to happen to anyone. Yeah, it's not a good thing to happen. So I feel sorry for them and my respect to them.
9: Prime Minister Anthony Albanese and his New Zealand counterpart have met with business leaders from both countries during the leaders' annual meeting. Christopher Luxon is visiting Noosa on Queensland's Sunshine Coast, where the pair are holding talks on defence on the Indo-Pacific as well as economic resilience. Standing with Mr. Luxon at a press conference after the meeting, Mr. Albanese was full of praise.
11: I think it was one of the most effective business meetings that I've had as Prime Minister, I've got to say. But very sharp. And a lot of work went into the preparation, clearly.
12: That's very good.
11: To make sure it was a very effective use of our time. And I thank the Australian business leaders as well.
9: Iranian state-controlled media have framed Germany's failure to win a United Nations Security Council seat as punishment for Berlin's support of Israel. Germany fell well short in its bid for a temporary seat, losing to Portugal and Austria after securing just 100 votes, just over 100 votes rather, well short of the 127 required. Other news outlets that are linked to Iran's security establishment say the result shows the cost of supporting Tel Aviv and reflects a wider shift towards a more multipolar international order away from Western dominance. Germany's foreign minister has acknowledged that Berlin's support for Israel may have cost it votes. A number of leading diabetes researchers have been removed from a major medical conference in the United States over criticism of science policies by the Trump administration. More on this story from the BBC's Gigi Ahn.
13: The researchers were escorted out of the conference shortly before the director of the National Institutes of Health, Dr. Jay Bhattacharya, was scheduled to speak. They had been handing out copies of an article from the association's flagship journal, warning that cuts to federal research funding could damage progress in treating diabetes. The event organisers said the group had violated its code of conduct and were soon asked to stop distributing materials. But some of the scientists accused the association of censorship and said they feared growing political pressure on medical research.
9: A drive-by shooting has taken place at an events venue in Sydney's southwest. Tony Ibrahim reports.
14: Police say multiple shots were fired at the business Diamonds Venues in Punchbowl at around 2 this afternoon. It's where a social media post told family and friends they could grieve Sydney gangster Lorenzo Lamalu. But police say no funeral was held and no one has been reported injured. An SUV believed to be linked to the shooting was found on fire in a nearby street. Crime scenes at both locations are being examined. Lorenzo Lamalu was the former leader of the self-proclaimed Coconut Cartel. He was gunned down in Vietnam a fortnight ago, with his body arriving in Australia this week.
9: The federal government says a new disaster recovery funding scheme will fast-track access to necessary funds. Under the proposal, all state and territory governments would split natural disaster recovery costs 50-50 with the Commonwealth. Queensland currently receives on average 65% of disaster relief funding from the federal government. Prime Minister Anthony Albanese says Queenslanders will still be supported.
11: Every single event that has occurred in Queensland, I not only have signed off on important funding for Queensland, I've been on the ground, whether that be in the far north, whether it be in Cairns, whether it be in southeast Queensland, or whether it be in central Queensland. None of that will change.
9: And in sport, the Gold Coast Titans have struck late to produce a stunning 28-23 victory over Brisbane in the NRL at Lang Park. Titans fullback Keanu Keeney scored a brilliant individual try to win the game with 4 minutes remaining after Adam Reynolds had put the Broncos ahead with a field goal just moments earlier. Titans half Jaden Campbell crossed for a second half double as Gold Coast condemned the defending premiers to a fifth straight loss. Earlier, the Dolphins extended their winning run with a 40-14 defeat of North Queensland.
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1: Just passed you by. Could it be you just don't try? Or is it the clothes you wear?
2: Well, hey there, Nightlifers. Welcome to our show on this Saturday night where we're spending our first hour on a trip back in time. We're headed to 1967. I want to hear your memories, the music you were listening to, what you were wearing, what you were watching on TV, the way that the news of that year touched your lives. I want you to give me a call, 1-300-800-222, or you can SMS in on 0467-922-702. You might remember, if you're a regular Saturday night listener, we did this last year with 1988. So tonight, 1967 is stepping up. Now, in our second hour, the fabulous comedian, singer, writer, Reuben Kay will be here. Reuben's currently directing the Adelaide Cabaret Festival. He'll be embarking on a mission to convert you to cabaret tonight. Then we'll keep all things pop culture going with our pop quiz, culminating, of course, in the hard montage. And we continue our series on cemeteries at home and around the world. We're doing a trifecta of Sydney cemeteries tonight, including Rookwood. So I very much hope that you can stick around with us tonight.

0: Yes, back in 1967, John Farnham released his first hit, Johnny Farnham, as he was known then. Sadie, the cleaning lady, The Graduate, had everyone talking at the movies, and miniskirts were in. It was a year of big changes in Australia and around the world. Money was flowing, creative juices were firing. Australia was at a turning point. Australia was grappling with big questions about the treatment of Indigenous people, capital punishment and political directions. So what were you up to in 1967? Give me a call. Tell me about it. 1-300-800-222. Now we're going to do a quick look at some of the things that were making news. 1967 was the year that Australia voted in a referendum that had been more than 10 years in the making.
1: Why have they taken the white Australians just on 200 years to recognise us as a race of people?
2: The time has come when Australia can no longer tolerate legal racial discrimination against its Indigenous people.
3: It's a matter of democratic right.
0: With ads featuring cute babies and simple slogans like Vote Yes for Aborigines, the campaign tapped into growing concern about the plight of Indigenous people. Australia voted yes with an overwhelming 91% to recognise Indigenous people as equals, counting Indigenous people in the census and allowing the federal government to make laws concerning them. As a result, it's a result that's all the more remarkable, isn't it, given that we don't have a very good track record when it comes to passing referendums. In other news...
4: The ringleader is 41-year-old Ronald Ryan.
5: Sentence of death will be carried out at 8 a.m. on Friday, the 3rd of February, 1967.
6: This is probably the first time for many, many, many years that Parliament House in Victoria has been attacked in this way.
7: Every enlightened community in the world has abandoned capital punishment.
5: A tyrannical premier has forced ministers into submission to his outrageous obsession to hang Ryan.
8: I was quite sure the gun didn't go off.
9: It's knife for an eye, tooth for a tooth.
0: Yeah, Ronald Ryan became the last man legally executed in Australia in February 1967. He'd been found guilty of shooting and killing a prison guard during his escape from Pentridge. His death sentence by hanging sparked huge protests against capital punishment. That same month, the Australian Labor Party got a new leader.
10: I would think that the attitude that we should take in the Labor Party is to question everything that is being done in Australia by our governments. We shouldn't be smug about any item of our performance in Australia. We just can't be. We're too isolated.
0: Now, before the year was out, however, there was a far more dramatic political story about Prime Minister Harold Holt. Here's how the breaking news was reported on that fateful day in December.
11: Here's a news flash from the Herald Sun newsroom. An intense land, air and sea search is continuing near Portsea's back beach for the Prime Minister, Mr. Holt. Reporter David Johnson is on the scene, and we cross to Portsea now.
12: This is David Johnson reporting from Portsea. Australia's Prime Minister, Mr. Harold Holt, is missing. At 12 o'clock today, he went for a swim on the ocean side of the Portsea beach with a friend, Alan Stewart of Armidale. A few moments later, Alan Stewart realised that he could no longer see the Prime Minister, and has then given the alarm. That was at 12 o'clock today. At the moment, there is much activity down here at Portsea. The Army is in charge of the whole operation. We'll have much more information for you as we get it, but a search is underway now. Local people, three helicopters have been called in. Lots of local boats have been employed in the search also. That is about all I can tell you at the moment. Just repeating that Australia's Prime Minister, Harold Holt, is missing.
0: You can't get much bigger news, can you, than the Prime Minister going missing. I wonder if you remember where you were when you heard that news. Now, before we get to the music, the film, the fashion that shaped the year 1967, which we will do soon with cultural studies expert John Stratton, there are a few lesser-known events of 1967 that we thought it would be fun to draw your attention to. Now, historian Claire Wright's been digging around in the archives to bring you a collection of small but significant changes that start to tell a story about where Australia was headed in 1967. Claire's a professor of history at La Trobe University. She's with us now. Hi, Claire.
13: Hi, how are you?
0: Good. Now, I know you weren't around at the time, but you have put together this wonderful list of changes, new laws, some announcements, some different systems we adopted in 1967. When you're trying to get a sense of what the country was like at this particular time, why do you go beyond the big news? Like, why do these micro developments, why are they important to look at too?
13: Yeah, I was born in 1969, so obviously 1967 is ancient history to me. But it's, you know, we all know from our living our daily lives that it's the small things that are going on around us that often are making the most impact on us, but also that just form the context of our times. And for an historian looking back, I think that going into often can be forensic detail, but about smaller things can give you more of a sense of the patterns, of the rhythms, of some of the attitudinal changes that are going on in the ways that history is made beyond those events that tend to then get remembered as being the big headline grabbing ones, you know, the prime minister that went missing or the last man hanged, or obviously those are incredibly important things, but sometimes they're the firsts or the lasts, and that's a different part of the intellectual process working as opposed to the smaller dot joining exercises that can give us more of a rich textured nature of the times.
0: Yeah. So let's talk about some of those things. There was, for example, in 1967, a change to Australian passports. What was that change?
13: Yeah, well, federal cabinet decided to drop the word British from the cover of Australian passports. And it agreed that it would have to amend the Nationality and Citizenship Act to change the designation of British subject on the inside of passports. So it's interesting that Australia was actually one of the last Commonwealth nations to drop it. Canada and New Zealand already had. But so people of my parents' generation, my parents were actually American, but for all of those Australians before 1967, they were designated British subjects and travelled on British passports.
0: Wow. What were the other changes then? Because there were some, I think, that signalled that Australia was extricating itself gradually from Britain around this time.
13: Yeah, that's the kind of subtle dot joining exercise. So, for example, in March of 1967, the Royal Australian Navy replaced the British white ensign flag on all of its ships with the Australian white ensign. And the first vessel to carry the white Australian flag was called

0: called the Bunuru. And it was actually a ship that was commissioned during the Vietnam War and had a little of its own controversy in 1967 because the Maritime Union refused to crew it because of the cargo that it was carrying. But just that little shift, again, the first ship with an Australian white ensign. In August that year, Qantas dropped the word Empire from its name. And it had had that name since 1934 when it partnered with Britain's Imperial Airways to fly between Australia and the UK. So
1: what was it called then?
0: Subtle shift.
1: Was it Qantas Empire, or what was the name?
0: Qantas Empire Airlines.
1: Oh, wow.
0: And so dropping the name actually coincided with introducing jumbo jets and expanding operations. So at that time, where international air travel was starting to become somewhat more democratized by these other changes, Australia's also flagging the fact that it is a nation in its own right and not just flying to the center of empire when Australians leave Australian shores.
1: I've got Claire Wright with me. Claire's a professor of history at La Trobe University, and we're talking about some of the smaller stories from 1967 that don't jump out at you in the history books, but as Claire's saying, they're an important part of painting the picture of the way that we were changing. Now, I love this one. This is when the postcode system started in Australia.
0: I know, right? Like, just these things that we take for granted as being just part of the

0: mostly now our packages that we get from online shopping, since we don't send letters very much anymore, well, they all started in 1967.
1: So how did they do it before we had postcodes?
0: Well, before 1967, the mail delivery system really relied on the skilled sorting staff who just knew where every suburb was. But it was an indication that by 1967, Australia was growing so rapidly, you know, that urban expansion, that suburban boom, the housing boom of that post-war generation, that there were by now 8,000 delivery offices. So it was getting harder and harder and requiring more and more skilled staff to do all of the stages of the sorting. So basically postcodes just simplified that process. And I guess now it's AI.
1: And something we picked up too, Claire, obviously the postcodes were second, but your postcode, whatever state you're in, the first number of the postcode, it usually aligns with the first number of the old, analog radio station. So in Victoria, there was 3LO, and the postcodes all start with a 3. In South Australia, it's 5. The postcode starts with a 5. I assume that's not a coincidence.
0: Again, that simplifies the process. And actually, I don't know which numbers were chosen for which states, like why Victoria became 3. There's an interesting research project. I'm sure one of your listeners already knows and will ring in quick smart. But I am old enough to remember 3LO and 3AW and indeed analog radios. And so that, again, it just sort of became part of the tribalism of the states, which number you were associated with.
1: Of course, plenty of people still listening, I think. There must be a few still listening to analog radio. Certainly we're still on analog for sure. Now, the 6 o'clock swill, people might remember that. I certainly have heard of it. That was the rush to drink as much as possible between finishing work and the pubs closing at 6. In South Australia, there were some changes to that in 1967.
0: Well, South Australia is actually the last state to change its early closing hours. Now, this is a subject that I could talk to you about for the next 4 hours, because pub history is part of the DNA of my expertise as an historian. My first book was called Beyond the Ladies' Lounge, about Australia's female publicans. So 6 o'clock closing came in as a temporary wartime measure in the First World War as an austerity measure in sympathy with the troops overseas who were doing it hard. And it was the temperance movement had been for generations attempting to get those early closing hours, but the First World War gave them the trigger that the governments finally agreed with them. And that was supposed to be a temporary wartime measure, but indeed it was extended beyond the war and just became part of the fabric of Australia's drinking culture, was that pubs closed at 6, people knocked off work at 5, so that there was that last hour of the day that was that hard and fast perpendicular drinking that made pubs very much a site of male drinking and ushered in that whole era of the ladies' lounge. Now, that all started to change in around the 50s, when the incivility of that style of drinking was really criticised, and Australia wanted to become more cosmopolitan like they drank in Europe. And so it started in the 50s, but South Australia was the last state to change 6 o'clock closing in 1967.
1: We are going to stay in South Australia because at that year, 67, was also the beginning of Don Dunster's time as Premier, a very, very memorable Premier. I mean, I grew up in Adelaide, so even though he was no longer the Premier, stories about him just abounded everywhere. What made him so memorable?
0: Yeah, so on the 1st of June, Don Dunstan succeeded Frank Walsh as the Premier. And Don Dunson might be so memorable because of the pink safari shorts that he wore that you now can go and see in the Democracy Museum in Adelaide. If you want to catch a good look at those tiny little shorts as that were part of his well-known safari suits. And that is just, I think, a great measure of this colourful premier who really did usher

0: in a new age. You know, we tend to think of the swinging 60s and associate that era of progressive reform, of civil rights, of really the end of that long, slow post-war Menzies era as being part of the 60s. But they didn't really come until the very end of the 60s and into the early 70s. And Don Dunstan's style of reforming really went beyond South Australia. He took on the Conservatives. He really tried to move the country forward. He campaigned against the White Australia policy. And I think in particular, the thing that he's most remembered for was that he really loved arts and culture. And he put a lot of effort into resourcing them in particular. And I think that we can now see this in things like Adelaide Writers Week, which is such a much loved part of the literary culture in Australia and is still the only free, totally free literature festival in Australia. And, you know, I think we can remember that legacy and take some take a lead from it. Just because something comes to an end doesn't mean it wasn't a good idea, and maybe putting back some of that focus on arts and culture as being real part of our social cohesion and part of the social fabric of a nation is really important to remember.
1: Mm. And just another thing to note about Don Dunstan, I mean, it wasn't for another 8 years, but he took South Australia to be the first state to decriminalise homosexuality as well. So yeah, he certainly did a lot for progressive causes. Claire Wright is here. We're just talking about some of the things that you might not remember from 1967, but are very important nonetheless. Now, in Australia, the government was resisting pressure to ban the oral contraceptive pill. How significant was that for women?
0: Oh, well, incredibly significant. And as I say, this was the era of civil rights and women's rights, and the first we were on the brink of the second wave women's movement, of the women's liberation movement, and this is really a symbol of it, the fact that women could finally be liberated from the fear of pregnancy for their sexual activities, and they were able to participate with their whole bodies and have control over their whole bodies in ways that generations of women, right back to the first wave of feminists, really, were advocating to do. So the fact that Australia didn't succumb to pressures that some of the other countries did to ban the oral contraceptive pill, really on moral grounds, was where those bans were coming, that it would be the end of society, that it would destroy the fabric of society if women were able to be sexually liberated. And on the 4th of April, Australian government announced that it wouldn't ban the oral contraceptive pill, maintaining that the risk of thrombosis, which was the kind of scientific reason that was being used as to stall the introduction of this progressive reform, they maintained the risk was very slight. So it still wasn't easy to get. You had to be married, you had to get a doctor to sign off, and it came with a very heavy tax, medical misogyny and patriarchy being what it is. But it was a very important move that did in many ways usher in the next wave of reforms for women.
1: Mm. Now, finally, Claire, you are a professor of history at La Trobe University, and one of the other things that happened in 1967 was the opening of La Trobe University. Was this a sign of a thriving higher education sector in Australia at the time?
0: Yeah, I know. This is going to sound a bit like special pleading here to flag the opening of my employer of the last two decades, but it is a really good indicator that this is a time where there was a massive expansion of tertiary education. Other universities like Monash in Victoria as well, and then numerous ones around the country were opening up. And importantly, having this layer of tertiary educations beyond the traditional sandstone universities, what we now call the Group of Eight, was an important social progressive move, because the people who tended to go to these universities were the ones who had previously been locked out of higher education. So these are what we now call first in families, a lot of women, migrants, Aboriginal students. These were all people who were being enrolled in great numbers in these universities like La Trobe, who had previously been locked out.

0: out of higher education. And so that massive expansion of that era, your style guru coming in might want to talk about the brutalist architecture that La Trobe is built in, which is also a symbol of its age, just is an indication of that democratizing of education. And at a time where we are seeing record lows in the investment in tertiary education in Australia and the massive reliance on international students and the fragility that that has instituted into our now very corporatized university sector, I think it's again important to remember that there was this era where there was, like in arts and culture, where there was on the brink of a great lot of reforms and hope for the sort of country that Australia could be and the sort of independence and freedom that it could show. And indeed, Gough Whitlam epitomised that when he is elected a few years later, that the sort of independence of mind and faith and spirit in the country that this expansion in tertiary education, I think, is a really good indicator.
1: Yeah. Claire, thank you so much for taking us through some of the stories of 1967 that we might not always pop up in the history books, but nonetheless, as you say, paint a really interesting picture of where we were. Really appreciate it.
0: Thanks for the opportunity.
1: Professor Claire Wright, who's a professor of history at La Trobe University.

0: On Nightlife on ABC Radio, you're with Suzanne Hill on this Saturday night. We're taking a trip back in time to 1967. What memories do you have? Stock Girl from Palmerston says, I was 14 in third year of high school. I wasn't into the Beatles. I remember hearing about the hanging of Ronald Ryan on the radio while I was on the school bus. Heather, just that comment we were making about postcodes, said the postcode numbers also aligned with the old STD phone prefixes, i.e. 03 for Melbourne. See, Heather, it only works actually for Sydney and Melbourne. Everywhere else it doesn't work because South Australia is doesn't work in South Australia, which has the fives for the postcodes, but it has eights on the radio stations. And so it was a bit confusing there. And I've sussed out the reason why. It was because four got given to regional New South Wales, five got given to regional Victoria. So it just works for Sydney and Melbourne. The rest of it got a bit confused. We had, a few more people coming in. We would love to get you on the phones, 1300 800 222. And we're going to talk to John Stratton in just a moment. Now, Michael's given us a call from Sydney. Good evening, Michael.
1: Hello there.
0: What do you remember about 1967?
1: Well, that was my last year of school, and that was the first year that the Wyndham scheme finished. It had their finishing year. So prior to that, it used to be called fifth year, and the students did the leaving certificate in fifth year, but we were the first year to do the high school certificate in year 12 now.
0: Right, so you had to stay an extra year than what you originally thought you would have had to.
1: Well, we were senior boys for 2 years. It was a bonus.
0: Yeah, there was no one above you.
1: I went to Cogamaris Brothers. It was all boys. So we had another year on us, in the school environment. And it was fantastic fun.
0: Yeah. All right, Michael, what was your favourite song from 1967? Do you remember?
1: Oh, dear, if only I could remember. I'm in that stage. Now, look, there's not many of them. But it would have been Beatles, The Animals, I can't recall them.
0: Yeah. All right, Michael, but your big memory is staying the extra year at high school.
1: It's a big thing. Yeah, sure.
0: Wonderful. Thanks for sharing that with us, Michael. Lovely to hear from you. Yeah, it was the summer of love. It was the year that pop and rock music really came into its own. The Beatles, as Michael was just saying, think Doors, think Van Morrison. Hollywood produced films like The Graduate and Bonnie and Clyde. In fashion, the hemlines were getting shorter, the fabric was getting more colourful, more people were embracing the hippie look. So to take us through some of the trends of 1967, I'm delighted to have Professor John Stratton with me. He's a Professor of Cultural Studies at the University of Adelaide. Hello, John.
2: Hello, Suzanne. Good to be with you.
0: 1967 in a nutshell for you, John, what would it be?
2: Well, what was I doing in 1967?

0: Seven. Well, I was at boarding school in England. Television was black and white. Color television began to come in that year in England. About three quarters of British homes had television. Zed cars replaced Dixon of Dock Green on television. It was a much more violent police procedural, and indeed, my friends weren't allowed to watch it. They would come down to my house, my parents' house, to watch it. I was listening to Disraeli Gears by Cream and A Hard Road by John Mayall's Blues Breakers. That's the album with Peter Green, who joined after Eric Clapton left. I persuaded an aunt to buy me Jefferson Airplane's Surrealistic Pillow for my birthday. She had to get it imported. I bought the Doors' first album. I still have both these vinyl LPs, though the Doors album is a bit scratched now. And a year later, Jefferson Airplane and the Doors played a double bill at the Roundhouse in London, but my parents wouldn't let me go.
1: Oh, drats. Yeah. I mean, so much music coming out, John. What was it about 1967 that made the year such a huge kind of creative moment, particularly in the UK and the US?
0: Well, I think the key thing, the key thing about that in both countries and indeed in Australia was the post-war baby boom. What we're talking about is the baby boomers reaching, late teens, early 20s, and beginning to think for themselves, if you like, as opposed to what their parents thought. So this is a time when you get the beginnings of what was called then the generation gap. And in America, what you get is the rejection of the suburban ideal, along with a rejection of the nuclear family, a mum, dad, two kids, and a rejection of consumerism. Strangely, in Britain, well, not perhaps not strangely, but in Britain, you get the opposite. Consumerism is celebrated. That's what Swinging London was about. So when people talk about the hippies and how, and the rejection of consumerism, they're really just talking about America. In Britain, it was quite different.
1: That's so interesting. And then in Australia, John, I know that there was a sense that our cultural revolution was still a few years away.
0: Yes, what happened here, and you have to remember the Vietnam War's going on at this time. What happened here was, excuse me, a drain of creative thinkers right through the 1960s. People like Richard Neville, Richard Walsh, Martin Sharp, Germaine Greer left for England in 1964. Robert Hughes left the same year. Barry Humphries left in 1959, and lots of other creative workers left. John Bluthal, the actor, left in 1960. So there's a lot of reasons why that kind of cultural flowering didn't occur in Australia in the same way as it did in America or in the UK, though it happened, as I say, in both those countries quite differently.
1: Now, John, I might go to a couple of callers and then we'll come back and get into some of the music of 1967 with you. Hello, Karen in Margate.
2: Hello, how are you, Susie?
1: Well, now tell me what you remember about 1967. What were you up to?
2: I particularly remember when Harold Holt disappeared. And, there was a whole lot of hoo-ha. Well, it wasn't hoo-ha. It was in the news for weeks and weeks and weeks, and people thought there were all sorts of theories about who might have taken him, and not that he was, they never thought that he, no one ever said that he drowned naturally. There was all sorts of conspiracy theories and so on and so forth. And it was wonderful. I was aching to vote because you couldn't vote till you were 21. And I remember voting in the election that made Aborigines citizens. It was so wonderful.
1: And so you, if you'd been, what, a year or two younger, you couldn't have taken part in that particular vote. So
2: No, no,
1: you
2: no,
1: got there,
2: no.
1: you were
2: And
1: old enough.
2: I wanted to vote in previous elections when I was 18. I couldn't because I'm a political person. But it was really, that was really great. Yes.
1: And I think you had a baby that year too, Karen.
2: I had a baby that year.

0: Yes, it was a wonderful time. They were wonderful times, really. Wonderful.
1: Yeah. Do you remember a particular song that would have been the soundtrack to that time for you?
0: Oh, no, just everything. I heard last night you played Tom Jones, and I was in the bath, and I knew every word, and I was singing along.
1: Wonderful. I'm glad we brought back some memories and gave you a bath time sing-along, Karen. Thank you for your memories of 1967. Christine in Canberra, what do you remember?
2: Well, I was 17 and I was over visiting my sister who was living in Hobart, and it was February, and of course that was the time of the terrible bushfires all across the east coast of Tasmania. And I remember the smoke was so thick. My sister had a little Vespa scooter and she took me across the Tasman Bridge, and I think we nearly got blown off. But the main thing that I remember is that I could not get back to start my year 12 because the planes were delayed due to the smoke. So I had an extra day off school. And then I remember when I finally did get back home, landing at Essendon Airport, and my brother was picking me up, and he greeted me with the news that, oh, by the way, next Saturday you and I are singing on Kevin Dennis's New Faces.
1: Oh!
2: And we
1: now,
2: did.
1: I don't know Kevin Dennis's New Faces. What was it?
2: Oh, it was a live a talent show. You had to be up. It was really live. You were on at 7:30 in the morning. And I remember he said we were both a very fresh young couple, and I won $10.
1: Was that a really big deal in 1967?
2: Oh, yeah. I remember I went out and bought myself an electric blanket.
1: For $10?
2: Yep.
1: Okay, that tells the story. And how did your career go after that, Christine?
2: When you were talking about the music of the time, I knew every Peter, Paul and Mary song. I used to sing all the alto lines to that, and that's what I thought I was going to do, tour Australia singing, but I didn't. I went to Teachers College and spent 45 years in music education in primary.
1: Well, you probably got to do plenty of singing along those years, though.
2: Oh, yeah, and I'm still singing. No. Still singing.
1: Christine, thank you so much for calling.
2: No, they were good time.
1: Yeah. Very nice to hear from you. If you would like to add your picture, you know, a piece of the puzzle of what was happening in Australia in 1967, 1-300-800-222 is the number to give us a call. Julie in Perth's just saying, yeah, the Black Tuesday fires in southern Tasmania were on the 7th of Feb 1967. Mid-year, I achieved double figures. I turned 10. I took my first visit to the mainland. I had my first time in an aeroplane. Our family stayed in Surfers Paradise. I got the courage to jump into the swimming pool, i.e. not using the ladder or the steps. Lots of lovely memories, very formative memories from Julie in Perth. Now, John Stratton's with us, Professor of Cultural Studies at the University of Adelaide. Okay, talk to us about some of the music of 1967 what were the big hits in Australia, John?
3: Oh, well, big hits here. Well, the Easy Beats. We've got to talk about Friday on My Mind, which was released in 1967, but was the biggest selling of it was in 1968. But Friday on My Mind was written by Harry Vander and George Young, both members of the Easy Beats. It was produced by Shel Tamme, who was an American working as an independent producer in London. And it was just the most massive hit. Other hits from
1: Let me play a bit of it, John, before we move on.

0: On it made number one in Australia, number 18 in America, number 6 in the UK.
1: Absolutely. It's an Australian working class anthem.
0: Very much so. Now, we should probably mention John Farnham, or Johnny Farnham, as he was known then.

0: Yeah, it went to number one in Australia. We're all singing about a cleaning lady back in 1967, John.
1: Yeah, it's a strange song because it sounds like it's a music hall song, but it wasn't. It was actually written by three Americans, and it was picked up. It was knocked back by at least one artist in Australia, and it was picked up by Johnny Farnham's manager at the time. Johnny Farnham was 18, and the song, it sold 180,000 copies. It was the highest selling single in Australia in the 1960s. In fact, it was so important, or so current, if you like, that there was actually an answer song kind of parody that was released in 1968 by a guy called Frankie Davidson, who was a singer and comedian, or an actor as well. He acted in A Country Practice. And that parody was called Hector the Trash Collector.
0: I wonder if any nightlifers remember it. That sounds like it could be fun to dig out. What about the Bee Gees? They're Aussie, of course.
1: Oh, yes. And they had a hit in 1967 with Massachusetts. Now, Massachusetts, they'd never been to Massachusetts when they wrote that song. It was recorded in London, where the Gibb brothers had moved to be managed by Robert Stigwood, who was not only Australian, you're talking about Adelaide. Robert Stigwood actually came from Adelaide, had moved to London. And I mean, Stigwood's really important. He's much more important than much. He's not that well known, but he produced Saturday Night Fever later on and Grease.
0: Oh, so it had been written to be offered to the Seekers, apparently, but
1: they—that's right.
0: They didn't want it.
1: No, they didn't get it. Didn't get to them.
0: Well, good for the Bee Gees.
1: Actually, much later, Judith Durham did record a version of it. But at the time, no, it didn't get to them. So they recorded it themselves. And, yeah, got to number one in Australia, climbed to number 11 in America.
0: Mm. The Masters Apprentices, they had Undecided that year.

0: Minus's apprentices were coming out of Adelaide too, weren't they, John?
1: That's right, they did. And as I say, Undecided was released in 1967, but it didn't do very well until the band moved to Melbourne. And in 1968, it became a really big hit, peaked at number 13. The B-side of Undecided was Wars or Hands of Time. Now, the thing about that track, which is about a soldier leaving his girlfriend and going to war, is that it's usually thought to be like the first Australian song that referenced the Vietnam War.
0: How interesting. And then, yeah, it's not one of the more famous ones. Like, you know, I've grown up in a time after this and I've never actually heard of it. But whereas I would know, you know, God help me, I was only 19 and a lot of the others. Now, The Loved Ones had a track called The Loved One. They were formed in Melbourne.
1: That's right. They're a Melbourne. They actually started out as a trad jazz band.
0: Mm.
1: And The Loved One was released as a single in 1966. It reached number two on the singles chart, and it was included on the band's fondly remembered album, Magic Box, released also in 1967. The The Loved Ones much more influential than their reputation, which is not very big, would have you believe, and In Excess covered.

0: discovered the loved one in 1981.
1: Now, some more, a couple more SMSs that have come in. I'd love to hear your memories of 1967 nightlife as 1300 800 222. Kerry Ann from Newcastle says, it was my first year of high school. I was so grown up. I had to travel by bus 7Ks to and from school daily. New friends were made from different schools and suburbs that were feeding into my high school. The school had a yearly fete where they had the local radio station come and entertain us with prizes being given out. I won a 45 record of the Hollies, Carrie Ann. I used to think that it was Carrie Ann and was written for me, says Carrie Ann. Oh, that's nice, isn't it? I've got John Stratton here, a professor of cultural studies at the University of Adelaide. Now, you are a big fan of psychedelic music, John. That was really going off in the late 60s. Here's a reminder of some of these psychedelic songs of 1967.

0: Yes, that was the Electric Prunes, Too Much to Dream, Jefferson Airplanes, Somebody to Love, Procol Harum, White a Shade of Pale. John, did that kind of music reflect what was going on in society?
1: Well, one of the things about 1967 is that LSD, the mind-altering drug, if you like, was becoming, well, basically was becoming commonly used. In San Francisco, the human being, be-in, in 1967 was a protest against it being made illegal, because at that point it wasn't illegal. So there was, a lot of drugs, a lot of psychedelic drugs spreading through society. Of course, this is the story about Lucy in the Sky with Diamonds, the Beatles track, where the Beatles claimed that it's not a story about a psychedelic trip. It's just about children and, imagination about diamonds and so forth. But yes, you have Timothy Leary in the United States, tune in and drop out. Ken Kesey, memory is gone. Writing.
0: Let me tell you, you can recover your memory for a moment. Mary from Mount Gravatt is saying, I arrived a 14-year-old from the UK in 65 to 66. Oh, no, okay, in May 67 at a school dance soon after the band called for requests. I asked for one of my favourites at the time, Sonny and Cher, River Deep, Mountain High. Who? What? No one had heard of it. I won't mention the cold, the coldest we'd ever felt. June in Brisbane in a Queenslander house with no central heating, says Mary. Oh, really? Sonny and Cher, River Deep, Mountain High didn't make it to Australia? Oh, all right. What were some of the other big hits?
1: I think the one of the things to say about Australian popular music at that time was that it was very white. And, of course, River Deep, Mountain High, Sonny and Cher's version is very white. But you get like the Master's Apprentices riffing on the Rolling Stones rather than on R&B at the time. So there's this lack of information about black music in Australia.
0: Now, just because I'm looking at the clock, I want to make sure that it's not all about the music. If we get time, we'll come back to it. But just talk to us a bit about, John, the fashion of 1967. How much was the fashion influenced by what was going on in the music world?
1: Well, it's more the other way around. I mean, what was going on in fashion, if you think about England in particular, because, as I say, England, there was a celebration of consumerism. So you have boutiques. The first boutique really in the UK was Mary Quant's Bazaar in 1955. But by 1967, you have about 2,000 boutiques in London. And what you have is this attempt by young people not to look like their parents. They don't want to look like miniature images of what their parents looked like. They want to look new and different. And so you get, you get these new boutiques. Granny Takes a Trip, which opened in 1966, but was really big in 1967. And it was visited by Mick Jagger, by, Jimi Hendrix, all sorts of major popular music figures who were buying these clothes that they then displayed on stage.
0: And that's then, I guess, made it way back onto the streets and, what people were wearing. Was the miniskirt actually, when did the miniskirt have its moment?
1: Well, the miniskirt's really important in 1967. It begins earlier. I mean, some people say that Mary Quant originated the miniskirt. But she herself has said no. What she did was pick up on a trend that was happening, and what she did was popularize the miniskirt. So you get through the later part of the 1960s, you get hemlines getting shorter and shorter, basically 4-5 inches above the knee.
0: Now, some more of your SMSs. Brett says, 67 was the year that Normie Rowe did his national service and went to Vietnam. Someone else is saying, we arrived in August 1967 as 10-pound Poms. I was 11 years old. I came to the Northern Beaches. I still live here. I remember listening to music on 2SM. Mary Mary by the Monkees was my favourite. My brothers and I are eternally grateful for the opportunities we've been given. And a shout out to my brother, Brian, who listens to Nightlife from his home in Northern New South Wales. G'day, Brian. Ah, yes, okay. Timothy Leary, John, the slogan was turn on, tune in.
1: Drop out.
0: That's it. Dates precisely as my texter to January 67, just months before the summer of love. Sharon says, I'm loving this. I was only 8 and living in New Zealand, but I'm loving all the history and the music is fab. Michael says, you can't talk about 67 without mentioning surfing. By then, surfing had become huge in Australia, especially on the East Coast. Surfboards were becoming shorter from the Malibu boards. There was a lot of experimentation in board design and, of course, the surfing music. The Beach Boys in 67. I graduated from Sydney Uni. I began working. Jenny in Victoria says, I was 19. Married. I just had my second baby. My husband was a public servant. We bought our first home in Canberra for $14,000. Whoa. Everyone would be envying that today. I had to give up my public service typing job when I got married, so I was stuck at home with no phone or TV, and I hadn't yet got my driver's license. I filled my time listening to the radio, making clothes for my boys, and reading. And then 3 years later, I also had twins. Now, John, what were the movies of 1967?
1: Oh, Lordy, there were so many and so many really important good ones. You've mentioned The Graduate, which included, talking of music, which included Simon and Garfunkel's Mrs. Robinson. There was The Producers, which was written and directed by Mel Brooks, starred Gene Wilder and Zero Mostel. It's a film about a mild-mannered accountant and a con artist theatre producer who schemed to get rich by fraudulently overselling shares in a stage musical designed to fail. It didn't fail, and that's the humour of The Producers. Bonnie and Clyde, I think you mentioned Bonnie and Clyde, a sort of semi-biographical crime drama directed by Arthur Penn. That was really important. To Sir With Love, an English film, directed by James Clavell, who had been born in Australia but moved with his parents to England when he was quite young. And it starred Sidney Poitier. Now, Sidney Poitier, it might sound like an odd choice because people think of Sidney Poitier as American, but Sidney Poitier actually came from Guyana originally. And so in the film, he's come, if I remember correctly, he comes from the Bahamas. So he's a part of that Caribbean migration to Britain in the 1950s, 1960s.
0: Of course. Now, John, I just would love to squeeze Mary in very quickly. Hopefully I'll have a moment to come back to you. Mary, hello.
2: Oh, hello, Suzanne.
0: Yeah, what's your memory of...
2: dedicated nightlifer.
0: Oh, good.
2: No, what I was just saying to your producer is that what we probably are missing is that I was 18 in 1967, and what we have now is anything that happens overseas is on our TV in an instant. We didn't have that in 1967. We had people that we were listening to, you know, Elvis, Beatles. We didn't know what they looked like.
0: That's right, because you didn't see them on TV unless you had one, and I guess that was a privilege there. Goodness me. Now, Mary, I would love to have talked longer, but we're right on the final minute of the hour, so alas, we can't. But thank you. A lovely point well made. And, John, thank you.
1: Suzanne, can I just mention, talking of coming from the UK, 1965, 2 years earlier, Jean Shrimpton had caused a massive sensation in conservative Australia.
0: At the Melbourne
1: Cup. When she wore
0: a
1: shift dress. Yes.
0: Very famous moment in Australian history. Hey, John, I'm sure we could probably talk for another hour about 1967, but may I thank you for being with us here on Nightlife tonight.
1: It's been a pleasure, Suzanne.
0: There's John Stratton, Professor of Cultural Studies at the University of Adelaide. Thanks for all your calls and your texts. Here's the news.
3: ABC News, I'm Clive Hunt. New Zealand's Prime Minister Christopher Luxon says he appreciates Australia's support in raising concerns about Beijing's travel ban. A group of New Zealand MPs visited Taiwan last month, and they've since been told by Chinese diplomats they'll be denied entry to China, Hong Kong and Macau for a year. Australia's Foreign Minister Penny Wong has voiced concern about the decision, and Mr Luxon, who's in Australia for meetings with Prime Minister Anthony Albanese, says he too doesn't agree with Beijing's ban.
4: They've simply just exercised their right to travel and they're free to see who they want to see. And so for us, we have raised our concerns with the Chinese government and we're seeking to understand why they've done that and understand that better.
3: There's been a public shooting in Sydney's southwest. A man has opened fire at an events venue at Punch Bowl. Reporter Alex Lewis is there.
5: Police say the venue was not occupied at the time and that there were no reported injuries. They say that a gunman opened fire from an unknown SUV about 2:30. The vehicle was then driven away. A video circulating on Underworld social media, and which appears to have been shot by the criminals themselves from inside the vehicle, shows a hooded figure firing dozens of rounds from a rifle into the building. A social media post suggested that a funeral for gangland figure Lorenzo Lamalu was scheduled to be held here, but police say no funeral actually took place.
3: A man has died after being attacked by a shark off WA's south coast. Kian Burke has the details.
6: Authorities say the alarm was raised just before 11:30 local time this morning. It's understood a 35-year-old man had been spearfishing with family off Michaelmas Island near the tourist town of Albany when he was attacked. Police say he was rushed back to shore by boat where he was met by paramedics but was unable to be revived. A report will be prepared for the coroner. It comes 3 weeks to the day after a 38-year-old man died while spearfishing near Rottnest Island off the coast of Perth.
3: Queensland's Premier has described the federal government's new disaster recovery framework as a body blow to the state. The proposed changes will see the Commonwealth split disaster relief costs 50-50 with the Queensland government, cutting back from the previous 2/3, 1/3 split to match all other states and territories. Premier David Christofoli told the Today Show the new arrangements will leave communities exposed.
7: We are the most disaster-prone state. We're also the most decentralised state, which means we've got large population centres outside of the capital. To have this decision or the proposed decision floated, I just can't tell you how serious that would be. That would mean that you'd have communities that just would not be able to get back on their feet.
3: Iran has accused the United States of discrimination for refusing to issue visas to some members of its national men's football team's backroom staff ahead of the World Cup. Only yesterday, just 10 days before their first match in Los Angeles, Washington confirmed the team would be allowed to enter the United States, the BBC's Tom Kavanagh reports.
8: The visa issue seemed to have been resolved on Friday, with the required documents issued to all of Iran's players and, according to US officials, necessary support staff. However, Iranian state television said on Saturday that 15 members of its delegation had not, in fact, received visas. Iran's embassy in Turkey, where the team has been holding a pre-tournament training camp, decried the denial as discriminatory treatment.
3: Among the day's AFL matches, Fremantle has beaten North Melbourne in Bunbury by a whopping 155 points to 31, watched by ABC Sports.
9: And he can call it Bunbury for Fremantle, their biggest ever winning margin, 124 points to the good. 24-11, 155, plays 4-7-31, a statement victory for the men in purple.
3: And among the NRL matches, the North Queensland Cowboys have lost heavily to the Dolphins at Townsville Stadium, watched by ABC Sports.
10: That's a really, really good win for the Dolphins. And we knew they were they were, you know, something to be reckoned with, and they certainly showed that tonight, beating North Queensland 40 points to 14.
3: And Australia's women's soccer team has fallen to a shock 1-0 defeat to Mexico in Newcastle. Diana Ordonez struck in the second half stoppage time to earn Mexico its first victory over the Matildas since 2004. Australia dominated much of the game and territory, but was unable to fashion many clear-cut opportunities. ABC News.
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Well, if life is a cabaret, well, that would make life all glamour, mischief, satire and seduction squeezed into one intoxicating cocktail. That might not be true all the time, but tonight on Nightlife, it certainly is. Get yourself ready. We are going to have a sizzling conversion to cabaret tonight. Who better to lead you there than multi-award-winning comedian, singer and writer Reuben Kaye? That's

0: neglected the tattoo we got in Bali. It's so deep that it's infected.
1: He is razor sharp. He's musically brilliant. He is fearless. Reuben Kaye has become one of the most celebrated figures in modern cabaret, building an international reputation for performances that are provocative, funny, emotionally charged, and impossible to ignore. Now he is artistic director of the Adelaide Cabaret Festival, which kicked off this week. He has joined me here tonight on Nightlife on a mission to turn you into a true believer. Hello, Reuben. Welcome to Nightlife.
2: It is a joy to be here. If we were in the same studio, we could be covered in nipple tassels and glitter.
1: That sounds like my kind of party, actually, Reuben. But anyway, alas, we are not. Here I am on the radio on my trackies. Not really. Now, look, an essential part of converting people to cabaret or to any genre, I guess, is for people to really understand what it's all about and where is it come from. Can you give us a potted lesson on what it is and where cabarets come from?
2: What a massive question to start
1: just
2: with.
1: In a couple of minutes.
2: Yeah, sure. So, in Germany, the art of cabaret for me, everyone always asks me what cabaret is, and for me the simple answer is cabaret is the art of having a good time, right? But it's an art form that only ever has really flourished when it can push back against something. Cabaret comes to the fore at times of fascism. Cabaret comes to the fore when things are getting too constricted. It's, for me, it's the original punk before electric music came in, because it's direct address. It talks directly to the audience. It has to be spontaneous, of the moment, social commentary, song, story, comedy. It encapsulates a lot of different art forms. It's known as the bastard art form. And for me, that's part of the magic, because when something can be anything, to me, it's everything. And the best part of it, the audience has to leave a cabaret show feeling, and these are Virginia Gay's words, she summed it up perfectly, they have to leave feeling aroused, feeling exhausted, yet feeling like they could take over or change the world. For me, cabaret is the art form that actively terraforms the world each time it's done.
1: There are some rules, aren't there? I mean, I hear cabaret and I think of, you know, sequins or nipple tassels, as you suggested, or jazz clubs. I mean, there's a form of music that cabaret sits in, isn't there?
2: I think there are guidelines, but as I'm going to show you tonight, there's a whole bunch of different versions of cabaret. I think the cabaret that people know and think of is very louche, very brass heavy, sometimes a little Latin or tango infused. It lives in that Weimar, Bertolt Brecht, Kurt Weill world, certainly. But then there are artists even now who encapsulate cabaret that are working outside those genres.
1: Let's start our musical journey. The first song you've chosen for us tonight is from an Australian actress, dancer and cabaret performer who goes by the name of Meow Meow. Tell us about her.
2: Meow Meow is an icon. Meow Meow is the Australian or the global cabaret artist that every other cabaret artist steals from. In the early 2000s, Meow Meow started to come to the fore, mid-2000s, with this character that was born backstage in an Australian theatre, and she is the feline intimate. She's the dilapidated diva. She's all of these archetypes, yet at the same time this very fragile little girl performing reinterpretations of Kurt Weill and Bertolt Brecht songs, or Eisler, Spoliansky, People of the Weimar, but then also covers of pop songs. She was one of the first real interpreters and people who covered pop songs in cabaret and started that trend, started with Meow Meow. And she has gone on to now sing with Pink Martini, plays symphony shows, concert halls. She's pretty iconic. She's about, I think now she is rehearsing and about to perform in Mrs. Lovett in Sweeney Todd in the UK. But this song is from her first original album, Hotel de l'Amour, and it's written, this song is called I'm Hungry. It was written with Thomas Lauderdale of Pink Martini.

0: I'm Hungry and That Ain't Right by Meow Meow. The first track chosen for you tonight by my guest, the fabulous Reuben Kay, who is here converting you to cabaret. I think I'm converted already. Work's
1: done.
0: Isn't
1: it just the most beautiful song?
0: Absolutely gorgeous.
1: Just the intimacy of it. I mean, you feel like you're there either in the smoky jazz bar or sort of just lolling around in bed with this sensuous figure. That sort of also encapsulates not just sensuality, but you're also thinking longing. You're also thinking like Bonjour Tristesse, like all of those gorgeous films, those gorgeous romantic noir films. She's an icon. Meow, meow.
0: How important is that sense of intimacy in a cabaret performance?
1: I am starting to play bigger venues now, and the struggle is because, of course, I want the band to grow. I want grandiose. I'm trying to work to a Vegas feel for my brand of cabaret, the cabaret that I enjoy. But the intimacy is so important, and the vibe of everyone crowding in. I think Brett Haylock, who was the producer of La Soirée, the creator of La Soirée, worked on The Clique, two Australian iconic cabaret shows, always said to me, the atoms have to be next to each other so they can fizz, so they can buzz together. Otherwise, there's no friction, there's no tension. It's about the community. It's about the bumping of shoulders. So for me, the small space, the intimacy is the magic of cabaret.
0: So where's the level where you can grow to without losing that? How are you balancing that?
1: Come to a show and find out. I think for me, I also look at not just this small jazz vibe of cabaret, but I'm looking at Vegas, I'm looking at the Rat Pack, I'm looking at MGM musicals, I'm looking at Danny Kaye, Donald O'Connor, famous clowns who have gotten big. See, even like Liberace for some is cabaret because it's direct address. It's music, it's chat, it's spontaneous, it's of the moment, it's more about the relationship.

0: It's about the performer and the audience, not just the performer.
1: What's your ultimate cabaret dream, Ruben?
0: Ooh. Do you know what? I think it would be lovely to have a venue. I mean, it's a nightmare. Anyone who owns a venue knows this, and anyone who has ever really thought about having a venue knows this. But the dream, the romantic dream of having an apartment upstairs and having the venue downstairs with the theatre and then the food and the drink and serving a late-night menu that's there until 3 a.m., with fun people coming in and out, call it Ruby's. That would be lovely. I would make no money, and just like now, I would have no pension.
1: Anyone got a cheap venue?
0: Sure. I mean, look, they're dropping like flies. If only I could think to, if I can put it under a bunch of luxury apartments and a Uniqlo, maybe it'll work.
1: Ruben Kay is with me. He's converting you to cabaret tonight. He's artistic director of the Adelaide Cabaret Festival, which kicked off a couple of days ago and runs through until June the 21st. All right, let's get our second track playing, Bette Midler.
0: Okay, so this is what I mean about scale, right? So from the deep and seedy, intimate venues of Meow Meow, Bette Midler rocketed onto the scene from playing the Intercontinental Baths, which was a gay bathhouse, with Barry Manilow as her musical director with a three-piece band. And then through doing that, through a couple of bits, she got onto TV as a guest artist, blew up there, and then she started touring. And the tours were big, and the tours were rocky, and the tours were fast because she was a rock and roll girl. But she was a rock and roll girl with this appreciation of 1930s, 1940s music. So she's sort of melding these two genres together. So it's cabaret, there's chat, there's patter, it's definitely about the audience, there's clowning. It's broad, it is brash, it is bawdy. And it was my cabaret awakening as a child was this special. This is her singing Big Noise from Winnetka by Bob Crosby and the Bobcats, a song from 1938. But the recording is in the 80s.

summer dies the swan, but not when she's stuck in a turkey the size of this one. Make no mistake about it, folks. Eggs will be laid tonight. Ain't that right, girls? Oh, my girls. The three favorite tchotchkes on the rake front of life.

0: Bette Midler, Big Noise from Winnetka. It's Nightlife on ABC Radio. We're doing a conversion this Saturday night. We have Reuben Kay with you, who is working you to see if he can convert you to cabaret. How are we doing, Nightlifers? Are we there yet? Now, Reuben, you said that track and that performance from Bette Midler was a really, really key when you know, were discovering cabaret. Can you remember the moment you first heard it or saw it?
1: Yeah, I absolutely can, because I was raised in this little artistic house where all we had was old vaudeville, Groucho Marx routines playing, musicals, and this album of her previous recording, which was Live at Last, which was recorded in 1972 in Cleveland. And this is that is from the Divine Madness tour, which happened late into early 80s, so I think 82 or 83. And we had a VHS tape of it, I think, and someone played it to me, and I was the kid who ran before I could walk, who would never go to bed. I wanted to dance the minute I heard music, and I could never be told what to do. And in that level of punk and screw you attitude of Bette Midler, I just saw something that connected viscerally with me. And she's there strutting around. If you see the videos of this, she never stops moving for that whole monologue. She's running up and down this stage. She is working that room. And in a way, in that huge room she's playing, she fills every inch of it, and she is tiny. So, yeah, so that really gave this, oh, well, there's the starting point for Reuben Kay. Anything below that is unacceptable.
0: And so was your childhood then filled with seeking out more of where that had come from?
1: 100%. No, actually, I tell a lie. It wasn't seeking out where that had come from. It was seeking out applause and attention at any cost, possibly to the detriment of my parents' marriage.
0: Oh, no.
1: I just think I naturally had two very introverted but very smart parents. And that didn't feel like the way for me. It felt like, oh, I could be dumb, but my God, I will be out there.
0: Oh, dear. All right. Now, next up, we've got Come Honor My House by Eartha Kitt. Tell us about it.
1: I mean, Eartha Kitt, again, a real uncompromising icon of a woman who just bucked trend after trend after trend. An incredible artist, an incredible person. And this is her version of Rosemary Clooney's Come On to My House, and playing for her is Tony Award-winning musical director Daryl Waters, who has worked on every Broadway show, won every Tony. And actually, Daryl and I worked together in a casino show in Hong Kong that was doomed from the start because the whole thing was designed to launder money to the Hong Kong mafia. So there's a little tidbit for you, and this is Eartha Kitt singing Come On to My House.
2: Candy, Uchi, oh, you do your watch, you know, Uchi, and a tiny, I give my shirt, and go need some money, I want some wine.

some of you might know that when my daughter Kit was 3 years old, I took her to Japan with me on a tour for about 3 or 4 or 5 months. And I came across an entertainer who translated Rosemary Clooney's songs and Eartha Kitt's songs into Japanese.

0: Come on to my house, Eartha Kitt. You're being converted to cabaret this evening by Reuben Kay, who is director of the Adelaide Cabaret Festival this year. It's on at the moment.
1: This is Nightlife with Suzanne Hill.
0: Welcome to Nightlife with me, Suzanne Hill. If you're just joining us, we're midway through a conversion to cabaret tonight with Reuben Kay. Reuben's currently directing this year's Adelaide Cabaret Festival. Reuben, what was it like when you got the call offering you the gig as director?
2: Oh, it was huge. It was like being asked, hey, do you want to climb Mount Everest in heels? And I looked at it, I thought, you know what? Like Edmund Hillary, I thought, I will do it because it is there to be done, which I think has also been said about me. I have loved this job because at its core, it's about finding artists who I love and saying, hey, do you want to come party for a month? And that's the joy of this job. And the team there at the Adelaide Cabaret, I think I thought that the team at the Adelaide Cabaret Festival, because it's part of the Adelaide Festival Centre, technically it's part of a government organisation, I kind of thought they would be very careful, or they'd want to fit me with a shock collar or some sort of, they'd want to chip me like a dog. But they have just said yes to every single idea. It's going to be a wild month full of artists from all over the world.
0: Now, we are about to move away. We've had three fabulous female artists, and there are so many great legends of cabaret that are women. Is that an accident?
2: I think there is something in the inherently feminine and intimate, and that transition of vulnerable to grandiose and show-stopping, that for many men, there is no vocab for that. To go for men from grandiose to vulnerable is actually very rare for men. So this next performer, I think, is one of the few that does it very well, and that's Rufus Wainwright. But he comes from such a great pedigree. I mean, Loudon Wainwright, Kate McGarrigle, the McGarrigle sisters, Martha, they really do that very, very well. And this is Rufus Wainwright singing Leonard Cohen's Everybody Knows. I think it's a beautiful version.

0: Griffiths Wainwright doing Leonard Cohen's Everybody Knows. Now, Reuben, I've got Reuben Kaye with me converting you to cabaret tonight. Now, when Leonard Cohen sings that, it's not a cabaret song. What is it exactly that Rufus Wainwright does that makes it one?
1: Rufus leans more into genre than Leonard, but I also, I don't know if I would agree with the fact that when Leonard sings it, it's not a cabaret song. I don't know. Because I've never been able to see Leonard Cohen live, but I have this feeling that if he was just there at the piano, smoking, chatting, and singing those songs, it would absolutely fall into the remit of cabaret. But leaning into this tango, this gorgeous light tango that kind of changes and morphs, is a beautiful choice by Rufus, fantastic arrangement. But for me, the verses, the lyrics of this are sort of really what make it a cabaret song. There's this sinister, sardonic, almost misanthropic truth-telling that sort of, for me, is one of the backbones of cabaret. It's the social commentary. It's the I'm telling a truth that no one here wants to say out loud.
0: Now, I did see Leonard Cohen live twice, but I never actually didn't know enough about cabaret to really think about that. But thank you for the explanation.
1: Well, I think this is the thing. Cabaret is such a broad church, and people have a very stereotypical or maybe archetypal view of it, possibly because of the music we're showing today. There's this very European jazz sensibility. Very, as you say, brass, louche, loungy, slightly tango-y, German vibe. But it goes broader than that because it's not really about the style as much as it is about the moment between the audience and the performer.
0: Yeah. Reuben Kaye is my guest on Nightlife. We are converting you to cabaret in all its varied and extended definitions tonight. Now, next up, we have The Ballad of Sweeney Todd.
1: Well, so I'm a big music theatre fan, huge music theatre fan, and there is crossover in the musical theatre world and the cabaret world because so many musical theatre performers are not always in musicals and they need something to do. So every so often
0: they need attention.
1: They need attention and they need money, so they will get on a stool, and thank God they do. That's why you have this amazing gig economy in New York. You're thinking Marie's Crisis, you're thinking Studio 54, you're thinking the Carlisle Cafe, you go to London, you have Crazy Cox, you used to have Café de Paris. There are less and less in London these days, sadly. You have the Other Palace. Some of the West End theatres hold cabaret nights. You have Freedom Bar downstairs in Soho. You used to have Madame Jojo's. So within that New York scene, specifically in Hell's Kitchen, Leah Delaria, who some audience members might know more for her acting work, she was in Orange is the New Black, and in many different things, was also a jazz singer originally and a stand-up comedian. And just think, if you don't know Leah, imagine the butchest lesbian you have ever seen in your life. I'm talking short back and sides, keychain, pinstripe suit, full aesthetic butch. This is a powerful, powerful person. And one of their great successes, her great success, was this cover of The Ballad of Sweeney Todd by Stephen Sondheim, which is also from my favourite musical of Sondheim's, Sweeney Todd.

0: Leah Delaria and the Ballad of Sweeney Todd. You are being converted to cabaret tonight by my guest, the fabulous Reuben Kay, who is directing the Adelaide Cabaret Festival, which is running at the moment. Now, Leah Delaria is perhaps an example, but Reuben, cabaret has very much been a place where the queer community have also gathered. Why have the two kind of, you know, gone hand in hand?
1: I think because it starts in small venues. It started in queer clubs. Cabaret itself is about looking at the world through a tilted lens, whether you're changing how a song is sung, whether you're reinterpreting the song to your own narrative, whether you're making a joke out of something, you're parodying something. I think those are all very, very queer things to do. They're part of the queer community. It ties into drag. It ties into just that queer sense of community. And I think also just by nature of how these bars worked, how you had to keep money flowing in, and a lot of them were run in essence by the mafia as well, as queer people weren't allowed to be outspoken. So they built these own communities, and within these own communities, these microcosms, art forms generated.
0: Now, our next track is Marianne Faithfull, another iconic performer. This track is The Ballad of the Soldier's Wife.
1: I love this song. This is from her show 20th Century Blues, which she premiered at the Montreal Jazz Festival, where she essentially sung a range of Kurt Weill Bertolt Brecht songs. Bertolt Brecht was a writer and a poet working in Weimar, Germany. Kurt Weill, a composer who set a lot of his text to music. They collaborated on musicals together. This is a poem by Brecht, set to music by Kurt Weill, sung by Marianne Faithfull, and I think this speaks to the political nature of cabaret. This was written, I think, in 1942, and it's the story of a German soldier sending the pillages of war of Europe home to his wife.
2: What was sent to the soldier's wife?

0: Thank you.
1: Marianne Faithfull and the Ballad of the Soldier's Wife. You're on Nightlife on ABC Radio. Suzanne Hill with you on this Saturday night. My guest, Reuben Kay, director of the Adelaide Cabaret Festival, which kicked off a couple of days ago and continues through until the 21st of June. Well, Reuben, tell us, because it's still on for another couple of weeks, what are the highlights of the festival? If people are listening thinking, you know, I wasn't into it, but now my interest is piqued, what kind of shows can people seek out?
2: Well, I mean, the Cabaret Festival is such a smorgasbord of shows. There's everything from Latin-themed salsa dancing with Sabor El Cuba, or you have the amazing Mahalia Barnes is coming to sing the soundtrack to Bette Midler's amazing movie, The Rose, incorporating other songs of Janis Joplin as well as that soundtrack. There's the incredible group Popo Moco are coming and doing a 10-year retrospective of their I don't even know how to describe it. It is absurd. It is clown. It is very sexy. It is very provocative. It is very funny. Dylan Adler, Jordan Gray, the list goes on. You can't make me pick from my children. The incredible Vince Jones is joining us. I brought the cast of Jesus Christ Superstar that never came to Adelaide. They're going to come. Casey Donovan is doing a one-night special of Amy Winehouse music in the Festival Theatre. Lime Cordiale performing with the Adelaide Symphony Orchestra. So we're bringing scale as well as intimacy. But if you don't know what to come, we have packages that you can just sign up and leave it up to us and we will curate. Or come to one of the late night banquet shows. They are the

0: variety shows of the Fringe. Every night, someone is in there doing a full lineup of different artists. And each night, artists get up and they just do something absurd, something new, maybe a taster of the show, maybe something spontaneous. It's the best way to get the flavour of the festival.
1: Oh, you're making me wish I was home in Adelaide right now, Reuben. Alas, Adelaidians, you better get into it. Now, finally, Reuben, to take us out, Liza Minnelli, she seems to almost embody cabaret for many people. What makes her such an iconic figure in this world?
0: There is something about the uphill climb that makes the performer, and again, it is always about the performer and the audience and the loyalty, the love that the audience shows Liza, but also her ability to just be at once this towering, powerful, sort of like giant titan in front of them, but also be this very tiny, wounded, intimate, open being is extraordinary. And this song is a song that she doesn't actually sing very often. In fact, I think she only sung it on this Tokyo leg of the tour when she was doing a tour with French-Armenian composer Charles Aznavour. And he wrote this song. Well, there's two versions of the story, that he wrote the song especially for her, or that he wrote it for his daughter and then repurposed it for Liza. But Aznavour also wrote songs for Edith Piaf. He wrote songs for so many amazing artists. And this song is one of my favourite Liza Minnelli songs. If you want to talk about scale in cabaret, this is it. This is Sailor Boys with Liza Minnelli.
1: Reuben, thank you so much for being my guest on Nightlife tonight. I hope you've converted many, many people. It's been such a pleasure having you on.
0: Well, if I have, they know where to find me.
1: They do. There is Reuben Kay, and here is Liza Minnelli.

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But then I met a handsome boy who took my childhood in his stride. A golden youth, a careless whim, who once upon a summer's day

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0: Liza Minnelli and Sailor Boys. I do hope that you enjoy that conversion to cabaret tonight with Reuben K. Now, I've made a playlist of all the tracks that we played throughout the hour. If you would like it, you know what to do. Text us in 0467 922 702. We will send it back to you.
1: ABC News, I'm Clive Hunton. Locals have expressed their shock and sadness at the death of a man killed by a shark off WA's south coast. The 35-year-old man was spearfishing with his family at Michaelmas Island near Albany when he was attacked. He was taken by boat to a nearby marina. He was treated by paramedics there but couldn't be saved. Local fisherman Norman Armstrong offered his condolences.
2: Certainly devastating for the family and friends, and certainly wouldn't like that to happen to anyone. Yeah, it's not a good thing to happen. So I feel sorry for them and my respect to them.
1: The Australian and New Zealand Prime Ministers have met in Queensland to discuss business, trade, defence and security. Anthony Albanese and Christopher Luxon have been in Noosa for the annual bilateral talks. Mr Albanese says in the current world climate, it's more important than ever to ensure countries work closely together.
3: We're living in a world which is really volatile. Yeah. Where there is a great deal of turbulence, and some of the old certainties that commanded global trade and global activity has disappeared.
1: Russian authorities say Ukraine has launched an unprecedented drone attack on St. Petersburg as the city hosts the final day of the International Economic Forum. They say more than 140 drones were shot down. The BBC's Vitaly Shevchenko reports from Kyiv.
4: President Zelensky says Ukrainian drones targeted Russian weapons stores and a naval base outside St. Petersburg. In a post on social media, he called the attack a just response to Russia's aggression. The authorities in St. Petersburg say an unspecified military site caught fire and local residents nearby were evacuated. Vladimir Putin yesterday rejected Volodymyr Zelensky's offer of peace talks during a question-and-answer session at the Economic Forum in St. Petersburg. Russian drone attacks have continued in Ukraine as well. They killed at least two people and injured 11 others in the southeastern city of Zaporizhia.
1: An attempted break-in at a Port Melbourne storage unit has led police to what they allege is a major drug trafficking syndicate. Kaveh Ekbari reports.
5: Victorian police say an attempted break-in at a storage unit led officers to uncover commercial quantities of drugs, sparking further searches at apartments in Port Melbourne and St Kilda. Police seized methamphetamine, MDMA, ketamine, heroin, cannabis, magic mushrooms, and almost 12 litres of 1,4-butadiol, a chemical used to produce the drug GHB. They also found weapons, a pill press, electronic devices, and more than $460,000 in cash, alleged to be the proceeds of crime. A 44-year-old St Kilda man and a 32-year-old woman were arrested before police apprehended a 44-year-old Port Melbourne man who they allege was a syndicate.

0: its ringleader.
1: A drive-by shooting has taken place at an events venue in Sydney's southwest. Tony Ibrahim reports.
2: Police say multiple shots were fired at the business, Diamonds Venues, in Punchbowl at around 2 this afternoon. It's where a social media post told family and friends they could grieve Sydney gangster Lorenzo Lamalu. But police say no funeral was held and no one has been reported injured. An SUV believed to be linked to the shooting was found on fire in a nearby street. Crime scenes at both locations are being examined. Lorenzo Lamalu was the former leader of the self-proclaimed Coconut Cartel. He was gunned down in Vietnam a fortnight ago, with his body arriving in Australia this week.
1: In the NRL, the Gold Coast Titans snapped a 5-game losing streak, defeating local rivals the Brisbane Broncos 28 points to 23 at Lang Park. Brett Sprigg reports.
3: Scores were level before Adam Reynolds nailed a field goal in the 72nd minute, but the Broncos' one-point lead didn't last long after a chip-and-chase try from Gold Coast fullback Keanu Kinney 4 minutes from full-time. When the Broncos had one last chance to win it, Kinney, in defence, batted the ball dead to prevent a Reece Walsh try. The Titans break their losing streak and now condemn the defending premiers to their own handful of consecutive defeats. Earlier in Townsville, the Dolphins beat the North Queensland Cowboys 40 points to 14. Brett Sprigg, ABC Sport, Brisbane.
1: And among the AFL matches, Brisbane has beaten the Gold Coast on the Gold Coast by 106 points to 75. Watched by ABC Sports.
4: It's too little too late for Gold Coast, and the Lions have responded to their 3-game losing sequence by coming down the M1 to say we're not done yet. They've beaten the Suns by 31 points.
1: 106 points to 75. And you're up to date with the latest from ABC News.
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2: All right, Nightlifers. Hello, if you are just joining us. Many of you will have been listening to Saturday Night Country and joining us. Gosh, I don't think we could have been more divergent in our music tonight. On Nightlife, we just did an hour of cabaret conversion. And Saturday Night Country, I don't know how much more different you can get. Anyway, lots of people enjoyed it. Linda in South Australia said, I'm in heaven remembering nights at the Weimar Room in Hindley Street in the early 2000s. Cabaret is a favourite. Jane in Warrnambool talked about going to see Bette Midler. She was the first concert I went to. I was 17 at the Palais Theatre. She came on stage in a wheelchair with a palm tree at the back with two strategic coconuts. She was resplendent with a mermaid tail. It was fabulous, absolutely exhilarating. A few others of you just saying that you didn't need any converting. A couple of people that Reuben K didn't manage to work the magic on, but I think quite a lot of conversions, certainly judging by the number of people who have just SMS'd in asking for the playlist that Reuben K played. If you would like to get a hold of that playlist, I've made a Spotify playlist of all the tracks we played last hour. If you just send us an SMS on 046 7922 702. Tom, who's on deck tonight, will shoot you back a copy of the playlist that you can then listen to on your own Spotify account. And we will have that interview with Reuben K up online and available as a podcast as well if you missed it and you would like to catch up with it. But let's do the pop quiz, shall we? Question one tonight is, who wrote the book Catcher in the Rye? Who wrote the book Catcher in the Rye? If you would like to play, you need to hop on the phones. 1-300-800-222. 1-300-800-222.
3: 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Listen carefully.

0: and that concert that, who was it, Jane from Warrnambool at the Palais Theatre seeing Bette Midler. I've got another one who says, yes, I went to that same concert. Where's so many SMSs coming in? Oh, yes, Karen in Sydney. I was at that Bette Midler concert too. It was fantastic. The other thing, if you just joined us from Saturday Night Country, you would have missed, unfortunately, was our retrospective on 1967 that we did earlier in the evening. That's also going up as a podcast. But let us commence the pop quiz with Louise from Box Hill. Good evening, Louise.
1: Hi, how are you?
0: Doing well, Louise. How's your evening been?
1: Oh, very quiet.
0: Oh, not up to much?
1: No.
0: Fair enough. We've all got to have those nights sometimes, or all the time, if that's what suits us. Question one, Louise. Who wrote the book Catcher in the Rye?
1: J.D. Salinger.
0: J.D. Salinger is correct. Well done, Louise. Okay. This is a scene, question two, from the recently aired final episode of which series? It is a series that's been on streaming.
2: She's kind of mid, no?
3: The Mona Lisa is mid?
2: No disrespect. I mean, it's way better than I could do. I'm just saying. I don't totally get how she became like that girl.
0: What show is that from, Louise?
1: Can I please hear it again?
0: Yes, you can hear it again.
2: She's kind of mid, no?
3: The Mona Lisa is mid?
2: No disrespect. I mean, it's way better than I could do. I'm just saying. I don't totally get how she became like that girl.
0: What's the show, Louise?
1: I said it was a recently ended show.
0: Yes.
1: The only thing I could think of might be Stranger Things.
0: It's not Stranger Things, no. No, this is very recent, like last couple of weeks recent.
1: Oh, thank you.
0: Thanks, Louise. Who knows what the show is that is from 1-300-800-222. Tony in Penshurst. Hey, Tony.
4: Hello, Suzanne. How are you going?
0: Good. Is this a show you will have watched?
4: I've watched many shows.
0: I mean, it's not Outlander. We can rule that out straight away.
4: Well, knocking out then, Outlander for sure, Sassanach. No way. sorry. Bad Scottish. Bad Scottish.
0: Do you want to hear it again?
4: Oh, try it. Yes, please.
0: Okay. Not sure if it will help if you haven't seen it, but here we go.
2: She's kind of mid, no?
3: The Mona Lisa is mid?
2: No disrespect. I mean, it's way better than I could do. I'm just saying. I don't totally get how she became like that girl.
0: Mm. Who's talking about the Mona Lisa like that?
4: I did vaguely hear it on streaming. Is it a Hacks?
0: Hacks is correct.
4: Yes, I've heard it, but I don't have that channel. But I heard it's been great. And
0: actually,
4: won a lot of awards.
0: Very, very funny. Yeah, starring Jean Smart, Hannah Einbinder. Mm. I think Jean Smart's won about 5 awards for it. Yeah, very, very, very funny. I would recommend it. Well done, Tony.
4: Thank you.
0: Question three. Ruby had it, by the way. So did Linda. Question three, Jack Thompson stars as Gun Shearer Foley in which 1975 Australian film?
4: Waking in Fright.
0: It is not Waking in Fright.
4: Oh, okay.
0: Oh, sorry, Tony.
4: Oh, not to worry. Talk to you next time.
0: All right. See you, Tony. Bye. Annette in Perth and Liz from Mascot also knew that the answer to that one was Hacks. Trevor in Croydon Park. Good evening. Jack Thompson stars as Gun Shearer Foley in which 1975 Australian film, Trevor?
5: Sunday Too Far Away.
0: Sunday Too Far Away. Correct.
5: And Waking Fright was Jack Thompson's first ever movie.
0: Okay. Did he star as was he a shearer or something else in that film?
5: No, he was a knockabout bloke in the pub or Rue Hunter, among other things.
0: Yeah. You sound very quiet tonight, Trevor, as if you're keeping it down.
5: I do have to keep my voice down, yeah.
0: Oh, will you get in trouble?
5: Mm.
0: Okay, you ready for question four? It's the classic album question. So the three tracks I'm going to play as a montage are the first three songs from a classic album from 1987. I want you to tell me the name of the band and the album.

0: I imagine three very well-known songs. Trevor, do you know the album?
1: Well, the band is easy. Not You Two again.
0: Yes.
1: But album, I'm never good at musicians' albums. I've never collected albums. So I just have a guess. It's Achtung Baby.
0: It's not Achtung Baby, no. Okay. It was a bit later. Thanks, Trevor.
1: Thank you.
0: Morgan knows it, so does Ross and Adrian. Linda in Brunswick's got it as well. 1-300-800-222 to play our pop quiz tonight. We've got quite a few lines free, more than I would usually spot at this time in the pop quiz. So if you've been waiting for a chance to get on, well, ring us now. Quite a few lines. 1-300-800-222. Hello, Mark in Port Perry.
2: Yeah, hello.
0: Hi. All right, I will play that again for you, unless you know the name of the album that we're after.
2: Yeah, I reckon it's Joshua Tree.
0: Joshua Tree is correct. Yeah, and Trevor said that it was You Two. Quite right.
2: Yeah, I knew it was.
0: Yeah, huge album for You Two, that was. Mm. Okay, Mark.
3: Is it nobler to answer the Amanda Robert Shakespeare question? Or fade gently into the night?
0: You've got the Shakespeare question, Mark. Getting it in nice and early tonight.
2: Yeah. I'll get this one. I don't know much about William Shakespeare.
0: Oh, well, you can guess. It's a fill in the missing word kind of one. Now, the following quote comes from Shakespeare's Henry V. Complete the line, men of few what are the best men? Men of few what are the best men? What do you think, Mark?
2: No, don't know.
0: Nope. All right. Thanks, Mark.
2: Okay, yeah.
0: Okay, talk to you next time. Rachel in Canberra. Hi, Rachel.
4: Oh, hi, Suzanne.
0: Hi. Any idea what this is? Men of few what are the best men?
4: I'd have to guess words.
0: Words is correct.
4: Awesome.
0: Indeedy. Yeah, Bernadette, Adrian both had that one for us. Rachel is here. Okay, all free lines full now. Lovely to see. Have a listen. This will be question six, Rachel, to this actor who's speaking about being starstruck. Tell me who owns this famous voice.
5: Among the colleagues that I've had sort of around this kind of a conversation with, it tends to be mutual. And if not initially, because perhaps they are newer actors, know their work well, that, you know, when someone feels that the other person is talented, there's an excitement in that. Some of it's a selfish excitement, because the better someone else is in a scene, the more it feeds you in a scene.
0: Any idea whose voice that is?
4: I think I've been cursed. I always get American TV shows. Actors, and I have no idea. I'm sorry.
0: Oh, what would your preferred type of question be, Rachel?
4: Math, science, history.
0: All right.
4: Juliana.
0: Well, this is the pod quiz, you should call on a Sunday if history is more your bag. It's always pop culture. Lots of American actors on a Saturday night, I'm afraid. Anyway, you had your Shakespeare, so thank you for that. Okay, we'll talk to you another time, Rachel. We have Brooke in Adelaide. Evening, Brooke.
6: Good evening.
0: Good evening. Did you have any idea whose voice that was?
6: I have no idea.
0: Would you like to hear it again, or would you like to just hazard a guess at an American actor?
6: No, I don't think I'll waste your time. Yeah, no, that one just went straight over the top of my head.
0: Thanks, Brooke. Felicia has it. The other guesses are way off. George in Melville, WA. Hey, George.
7: Hi, I've got a joke for you.
0: Is it funny?

0: You tell me.
1: A Polaroid. A laugh out of you.
0: Yeah, you did get a laugh out of me. Thank you, George. I wasn't sure what was coming. This is the problem when people say, I'm going to tell you a joke. You just don't know what's going to come.
1: Yeah.
0: Right. George, any ideas who that was, or would you like to hear it again?
1: Al Capone.
0: Definitely not Al Capone.
1: Okay, thanks.
0: Thanks, George. Lauren in Kilmore has it. Hey, Eric in Melbourne.
2: Hi, Suzanne.
0: Do you want to hear it again?
2: Oh, yeah.
0: Yeah, let's play it again and see who this might be.
3: Among the colleagues that I've had sort of around this kind of a conversation with, it tends to be mutual. And if not initially, because perhaps they are newer actors, know their work well, that, you know, when someone feels that the other person is talented, there's an excitement in that. Some of it's a selfish excitement because the better someone else is in a scene, the more it feeds you in a scene.
0: Who is it, Eric?
1: Well, I was thinking Kevin Spacey. It's not that. I was thinking Nicolas Cage. It's not him. I'll say Nick Nolte.
0: It's not Nick Nolte either.
1: Thanks anyway.
0: Okay, thanks, Eric. 1-300-800-222. Who thinks they recognise that voice? Janet in Redfern, do you recognise the voice?
4: Good evening. I think, hi, Susan. I think I don't. and it's annoying me because I'm usually pretty quick on the voice recognition. Ethan Hawke?
0: Not Ethan Hawke, no.
4: I didn't think it was.
0: Thanks, Janet.
4: Okay, thanks, Suzanne.
0: All right, don't worry, there's another quiz. There's another quiz tomorrow. There's another pop quiz next Saturday night. Okay, it's not Ethan Hawke. It's not Nick Nolte. It is definitely an American actor. Who could this be? Chappie in Darwin, what do you think?
5: What's the question?
0: The question is you have to identify this voice.
3: Among the colleagues that I've had sort of around this kind of a conversation with, it tends to be mutual. And if not initially, because perhaps they are newer actors, know their work well, that, you know, when someone feels that the other person is talented, there's an excitement in that. Some of it's a selfish excitement.
0: Karen in Altona Meadows. Hey, Karen.
6: Hi, why do I have to get this question?
0: Because you're next on the line.
6: I know. I just think I don't know. Yes, don't run out. I'll say Hugh Jackman.
0: Now, Karen, I did say it was an American actor.
6: Oh, all right, can I have another shot?
0: You can have another shot.
6: All right, let me think of another American actor. What's his name? I can't think of his name. I don't know. I just said Tony Curtis.
0: Not Tony Curtis.
6: Okay. Someone will get it.
0: Someone will eventually get it. Judging by the guesses coming in on the SMS, though, I'm not confident we're going to get it in a hurry. People going in all sorts of places. John in Callaghan. Hey, John.
7: Hi, Suzanne.
0: Been to see any bands tonight?
7: Oh, yeah, definitely. About a month ago, I think, it might have been your colleague that interviewed Darren Middleton from Powderfinger. Mm-hmm. What's her name?
0: Was that Andrea?
7: Andrea, yeah. She interviewed Darren, I think. And
0: or was it Kaya? There were a few people who filled in.
7: Might have been Kaya, but anyway, Darren was explaining that Cram and Davey Lane from UMI and Mark Wilson from Jet, they're the Australian Rock Collective, and they were going to do the Eagles, and they're going to recreate the whole Hotel California album and then do a bunch of Eagles songs. So I've been to see that tonight.
0: Was it good?
7: Well, I was a bit worried because I built myself up to really expect good things and thought, is it going to let me down? But no way. Didn't let me down one bit. And they got Eileen Hodgkins from Isles and the Drip, a Melbourne band, to help out. Her and her partner, Rick Stewart.
0: Mm-hmm.
7: So it was just it was brilliant, Suzanne.
0: Yeah.
7: Seriously.
0: Well, they've been doing this every year. Last year, I think they did Led Zeppelin. I think it was.

0: The year before that, they did Pink Floyd, and we had a couple of them on doing, you know, talking to us on a Saturday night about Pink Floyd. And they did one the year before that. Maybe it was a Beatles album.
1: Yeah, they did. They did Abbey Road.
0: That's it.
1: And Let It Be.
0: Yeah.
1: And they've done Dark Side of the Moon, Led Zeppelin 4, and they've also done Harvest from Neil Young.
0: That's it. Yeah.
1: God, it was so good, Suzanne. Seriously.
0: Well, I'm glad you had a good night. Now, any idea who the actor is that we're looking for?
1: Is it Daniel Day-Lewis?
0: It's not Daniel Day-Lewis.
1: Oh, there you go. Sorry.
0: Okay. See you, John. All right. One. Oh, Rachel from Rivervale, you've got it. So does someone without a name. Sean, you've got it too. What about Shannon and Caboolture? Hi, Shannon.
2: Oh, no.
0: Yes.
2: Oh, look, every Saturday I think, oh, I'm going to give them a call because I like the Saturday quiz and I know them all nearly except
0: the ones you don't.
2: Except the ones I don't. No, let's just rule out Leonardo DiCaprio.
0: It's not Leonardo DiCaprio.
2: Well, you have a wonderful week.
0: Okay, thanks so much. Let me say this as by way of a clue. I think the Leonardo DiCaprio, Ethan Hawke's, they're a bit young for it. You want someone, I think you're after probably a Gen Xer or a young boomer. I'm not sure exactly where he fits, but yeah, Ethan and Leonardo are a bit young. You're wanting someone a bit older than that, but not someone really old. Justin in Frankston. Hey, Justin.
3: G'day, Suzanne. I'm actually using my audio Bluetooth sunglasses.
0: You've got audio Bluetooth sunglasses?
3: Yeah.
0: You wear your sunglasses at night?
3: Yeah. I can listen to music. I can make phone calls, everything.
0: I know someone, Justin, who doesn't have a TV. Instead, he's got the glasses that he literally can just sit on the couch and look through the glasses and watch movies, which I find quite astounding.
3: Yeah, I don't have them. I've only got the Bluetooth ones.
0: Impressive stuff. Right. Do you know who our mystery voice is?
3: Well, from your clue, you want someone a bit older. So I'm going to say John Wayne.
0: Okay, not that old. I reckon.
3: You did say someone older.
0: Yeah, but I said not really old. How old's John Wayne these days?
3: I think he's dead.
0: Yeah, well, okay, that's very old then. That's, yeah.
3: Thanks, Suzanne.
0: All right, thanks, Justin. No Bernadette, but Bernadette, that's almost the age range. Yeah, Jim in Campbelltown has it. Joy in Logan. Hello, Joy.
4: Oh, hello.
0: Who does that voice belong to? It's an American actor.
4: Yeah, I did have an idea, and then I think you sort of threw me when you said the age. Could I ask you, not the age, I mean, could you play it again?
0: Yes, I can play it again for you.
5: Among the colleagues that I've had sort of around this kind of a conversation with, it tends to be mutual. And if not initially, because perhaps they are newer actors, know their work well, that, you know, when someone feels that the other person is talented, there's an excitement in that. Some of it's a selfish excitement because the better someone else is in a scene, the more it feeds you in a scene.
4: Goodness me.
0: Okay, now I've just checked. He would be a young baby boomer.
4: I was going to say Adam Driver, actually, but I don't think that's right, is it?
0: Is that your guess?
4: Adam Driver? Yes.
0: Yeah. It's not right.
4: Okay. I was wondering, actually, why it was that you had so many American questions. And then you mentioned that it was because it's a pop quiz. And I thought, well, yeah. Surely that's not all just American.
0: It isn't. Look, we've got Shakespeare. We had the Jack Thompson question. We very much try to mix it up between.
4: I do tend to listen to you quite a lot on Saturday nights, and it always seems to be American focused. That's all.
0: Oh, yeah, I don't. All right.
4: No, it's just
0: okay.
4: My timing.
0: Maybe. Believe me, when we write it, we very much try to say, have we got some Australian questions? Okay. Have we got questions from a few different decades? Because we don't want to, we want to make it accessible to everybody.
4: I appreciate that.
0: All right. Thanks, Joy.
4: Thank you.
0: Has anyone else figured it out on the SMS? You're kidding. If Ethan Hawke was

0: 5 years younger, he'd be a boomer. That doesn't work. Okay, Patty in Perth, you can be the next person to have a go at this voice. Patty.
1: Oh, hi. It sounds a lot like John Malkovich to me.
0: Do you know so many people have said that on the SMS, but it is not John Malkovich either.
1: Okay. No worries.
0: Thanks very much, Patty. Paul.
2: Yes.
0: Who do you think it is?
2: Is it Johnny Depp?
0: It's not Johnny Depp, no.
2: Ah, damn.
0: Mm.
2: I had no idea.
0: Sorry. Yeah, Kane says, after listening to it 5 times, this is my guess. Yes, Kane, after listening to it 5 times, you're correct. But you're in the win bin, aren't you? So you can't win this thing. Richard in Wollongong.
3: Yeah, so I don't know. It's pretty hard. Is it Christopher Walken?
0: That's also been guessed a few times. Also not correct.
3: No, all right. Anyway, I love the questions, Suzanne, by the way.
0: Good. Thanks, Richard.
3: Next week. See ya. Bye.
0: Okay. Yeah. We're trying to do something for everybody in pop culture. So if you know something about the 60s, you know, there'll be a question somewhere. If you know something about TV now, there'll be a question for you. But yeah, we don't always get you on in the order that suits your area of knowledge, obviously. If Sammy doesn't get it, I will give another clue. Hey, Sammy.
4: Hey, Suzanne. How are you?
0: Yeah, good. Do you recognise the voice?
4: I think I do. But just before, you said, are you wearing your sunglasses tonight? Remember the song by Corey Hart?
0: Yeah, that was exactly what I was thinking about. But Justin didn't immediately pick up on
4: that. No, he went straight over his head.
0: That's all right. Not everybody was a fan of Corey Hart and Sunglasses at Night.
4: Yeah. I do remember the song, though. Anyway, let's carry
0: I think
4: on.
0: I can play a moment of it. I happen to have it. Happen to have it handy.
5: I wear my sunglasses at night, so I can.
0: Oh, the '80s.
4: I know. The good old days.
0: Now, this person was in the news a little bit in the '80s.
4: Well, I'm going to go Michael Douglas.
0: No.
4: Never mind.
0: This person was in the news a bit in the '80s because of the person that he got married to.
4: Oh, well, that's what Michael Douglas customs his own. I thought,
0: ooh. Well, true. But I would say this person was married to someone way more famous than Catherine Zeta-Jones.
4: Ooh, okay. You just obviously I can't answer.
0: No,
4: I
0: you can't.
4: I think I know now, Suzanne.
0: Thanks, Sammy. Cassie in Barrington. Hi, Cassie.
6: Hi, how are you?
0: Good. Now, with all those clues I've now dropped, have you got an idea?
6: I've known since the first time you said it, that Sean Penn.
0: Oh, well done. It is Sean Penn.
6: I couldn't believe John Wayne.
0: Cassie, do you just know Sean Penn's voice very well, do you?
6: Yes, he's a wonderful actor.
0: Yeah, he's been in a few really good movies, hasn't he? Or he's done...
6: Yes.
0: Okay, Cassie, thank you. You've got over the hurdle that we could not get past now. But let's see if this is a case of, you know this one and the next one is an anathema to you. Tell me, which classic 1981 video game does this music come from?
6: I have no idea. Maybe Space Invaders.
0: It's not Space Invaders.
6: Anyway, I answered the question.
0: You did. In fact, I think maybe would you like some special applause for getting that off
6: yes,
0: the...
6: Yes, that would be lovely. Okay. I'd love
0: Let me find you some applause just Thanks, to really... Suzanne. Just so you waited in so long to get the correct answer and couldn't go on. Thanks, Cassie. Eric in Melbourne's got it. Chris in Hillary's has it. Jim in Campbelltown has it. Yeah, I think this one might be easier to get an answer to than Sean Penn's voice. Hello, Michael.
7: Hello.
0: Now, do you recognise that? Or would you like me to play that again?
7: No, I had Sean Penn, but I have no idea about the space game, so my apologies.
0: No one said it's a space game.
7: Oh, well, whatever game. Yeah.
0: Okay,
7: thank you.
0: Thanks, Michael. I may need a new round of you to ring up. Not those of you who know Sean Penn, but those of you who know what this game is. 1-300-800-222. Here's Lee in Perth. Hello.
8: Hello.
0: Shall I play it again, or do you recognise the video game theme?
8: We never had video games, so I'm tossing up between Alex the Kid and Pac-Man. I'm going to say Alex the Kid.
0: It's not Alex the Kid.
8: But I did know Sean Penn. That would drive me mad.
0: I know. We're now running through all the people who rang up for Sean Penn. Thank you, Lee. Peter in Adelaide, did you also know Sean Penn?
3: No, I reckon it was that famous puppeteer, John Malkovich. But,
0: yeah, Sean Penn was in that movie, wasn't he, being John Malkovich?
3: Was he?
0: Yeah, I remember you because there was a whole scene where all these famous actors. And I remember Sean Penn had a line something like, "Yeah, I think you know we're all just going to eventually cross over to puppeteering."
3: Anyway, to get to this question.
0: Do you want to hear it again?
3: No, I'm going to go with Frogger.
0: Frogger is correct. Did you play Frogger?
3: No, I wasn't one of those kids.
0: Question 8. Who stars as the lead character Ben Reilly in the new streaming TV show Spider Noir?
3: I saw the image today. Don't know, but I'm just going to go with the...
0: All
3: right, so obviously be a young guy. I'm going to go Sean Penn.
0: I wouldn't do that. Thanks, Peter. Chris from Hillary's Hazard, so does Bernadette, Ross in Scoresby. This name has been mentioned earlier this evening. It has already been mentioned. Hello, Rachel.
9: Hello.
0: Hello. Rachel, who stars as the lead character Ben Reilly in the new streaming TV show Spider Noir?
9: I'm a first-time caller and it's Nicolas Cage.
0: Oh, and as you're a first-time caller, I'm going to give you some special applause for getting your first question correct. You didn't ring for Sean Penn, did you, Rachel?
9: I did ring for Sean Penn, yes. Rachel from Rivervale.
0: Well, well done, Rachel. Would you like to sing?
9: No.
0: Well, it's like sing or get off the pot. That's where we're at here, Rachel. I mean, I'll give you the lead in. When the music stops, you keep going, okay, if you know the song.
9: Okay.

0: Who's that girl?
1: Ah, no. That's not the song. Thank you, Rachel.
0: Thank you.
1: Okay, bye-bye. Thank you for calling for the first time. Paul in Kalgoorlie.
2: Oh, hi. How are you going?
1: Well, are you up for a sing?
2: Yes. Oh, well, hang on. I rang for Sean Penn again. The moment I've rung, someone will answer it, and then they did.
1: Yeah, it's the way of the quiz.
2: There you go.
1: Okay. Let me give you the lead in. Do you know this song?
2: I know the song, and I know who sang it, but what do you want me to do about it?
1: I want you to sing the next line when the music cuts out, the next two or three if you can. Okay, let's go again.

0: Sweet dreams are made of these, and I can't think of any more lines.
1: Who am I?
0: Annie Lennox and Eurythmics.
1: No, no, no. I mean, who am I to disagree?
0: Oh, there you go. Well.
1: All right. You can have it.
0: You're very generous.
1: I know
0: more
1: I am.
0: More generous than Phil would have been.
1: Well, we spent a lot of time on Sean Penn. We're only on question nine, so it's I think maybe a bit of a hurry on wouldn't hurt. Anyway, this is how it would have sounded if you'd kept on singing. Sweet.

0: Now, just on Nicolas Cage, Carol from Craigieburn is saying, I met Nicolas in Melbourne at a restaurant when he was filming a movie about a ghost motorcycle rider. Thank you very much, Carol.
1: He is ubiquitous. He is everywhere.
0: Yeah. Yes, he is. Question 10. Which American artist became famous in the late 40s for large-scale paintings inspired by dripping and splashing paint onto canvases laid on the floor?
1: Jackson Pollock.
0: Jackson.
1: I've been to see Blue Poles many years ago. It was lovely painting, I thought.
0: Yeah, Jackson Pollock is correct. Nicely done. Now the next question. This is a song from 1979. It starts like this. I want you to tell me what the song is called.

0: It's Jimmy Barnes called Chisel, and it's a Crying Like a Refugee. And I can't think of the name. What is it, Crying Like a Refugee? Trying to think about it.
1: What
0: Oh, no,
1: is
0: I'm
1: it?
0: sorry. I'm all around it, but not there, not
1: Yes,
0: in time.
1: you'll kick
0: But
1: yourself.
0: yeah, I'm no, it's just not in my mind.
1: Right, I'll let you go. Thanks a lot, Paul.
0: Okay, thanks.
1: Thanks. Sweet dreams are made of cheese, says someone. Who am I to dish a brie? Indeed. Few lines free, 1300 800 222. Scott in Balan. Is it Balan? Oh, I've got nervous again about saying it.
2: It's okay, Suzanne. You got it correct.
1: Phew.
2: You said it last time, Suzanne Boland.
1: That's it. It rhymes. I mean, it's what I looked at it and I went, no, I've got this. And then I went, but is it the other one? Oh, no.
2: Oh,
1: All
2: well.
1: right. What's the name of the song, or do you want me to play the intro to it again?
2: Is it Refugee by Cold Chisel?
1: Do Cold Chisel have a song called Refugee?
2: Probably not, but I hope so.
1: Well, if they do, it's not that one.
2: All right. So easy.
1: Thanks, Scott. Jim in Seaford. I do need some more callers. 1300 800 222. Hi, Jim.
3: Good morning, Suzanne.
1: What is that song?
3: I think the previous caller might have helped me a little bit. Is it Choir Girl?
1: Yes, it's Choir Girl. She's looking like a choir girl, but she's crying like a refugee, is how it goes. Question. Oh, that one's too hard. That'll take us forever. I'm just going to skip that one for now.
3: Thank
1: I mean, it might not, but after we spent all that time on Sean Penn, I think we can't risk it. Okay, let's move to this one. Which 2012 film included this scene?
4: Good morning.
5: What do you mean? Do you mean to wish me a good morning, or do you mean that it is a good morning whether I want it or not? Or perhaps you mean to say that you feel good on this particular morning? Or are you simply stating that this is a morning to be good on?
4: All of them at once, I suppose.
1: What movie is that from?
3: I have absolutely no idea, but can I ask what the video game was? Was it Donkey Kong?
1: No, it was Frogger.
3: Oh, okay. That's the one I ranked for. No idea. Sorry about that. I'll pass it on.
1: Thanks, sir. Thanks, Jim. We have Robert, also from Seaford, but I think Seaford, Melbourne. Hi, Robert.
6: Hi, Suzanne. How are you?
1: Now, what movie did that scene come from? Do you want to hear it again?
6: Yes, please.
4: Good morning.
5: What do you mean? Do you mean to wish me a good morning, or do you mean that it is a good morning whether I want it or not? Or perhaps you mean to say that you feel good on this particular morning? Or are you simply stating that this is a morning to be good on?
4: All of them at once, I suppose.
1: Chris in Hillary's has it. What do you think, Robert?
6: No, I've got no idea, Suzanne. Sorry about
1: Nothing.
6: that.
1: Okay.
6: See ya.
1: Bye, Robert. Lincoln in Gippsland. Hello, Lincoln.
7: Morning. How you going? Good.
1: What is what movie was that scene from?
7: Scandal from Lord of the Rings.
1: Can't pay that. I'm sorry.
7: Okay.
1: All right. Thanks, Lincoln. Matt in Aberfoyle Park. It is not Lord of the Rings.
8: I'll go the other way and say The Hobbit then.
1: Yes, it's The Hobbit, Matt.
8: Well, that was fortunate.
1: Yeah, it's the scene though. Gandalf is in it. It is a scene where Bilbo Baggins meets Gandalf. But it was not from Lord on the Rings, of the Rings. Let's have some more singing. When the music stops, if you can sing the next couple of lines, Matt, I would very much appreciate it.

0: Was I right?
1: Can you keep going?
0: Oh, God, no. In the summertime.
1: Yeah, that was beautiful. I'm going to give you some... Give me some applause for that. That was some beautiful singing. Okay, that takes us to question 15. We'll call it 15 even if it's not. Which 1980s band was Brian Mannix the lead singer of?
0: Oh, Uncanny X-Men.
1: Yes, the Uncanny X-Men. How cool were they back in the 80s? Here's a little
0: Just
1: of their
0: ask
1: work.
0: Brian, he'll tell you how cool they were.

0: Yeah, we had Brian on one night on a Saturday night during COVID, I remember. It was great fun.
1: He's a funny guy.
0: He is. Question 16. This is our...
2: Name the soundtrack.
0: I want you to have a listen to these three songs. Tell me the 1952 film soundtrack that they feature on.
3: Good morning, good morning. Sunbeams will soon smile through. Good morning, good morning to you and you and you and you.
4: Hoop-de-doody-doodle. Moses supposes his toes are roses, but Moses supposes erroneously.

0: Say again.
1: You're doing very well here, Matt. Maybe I didn't need to skip that question after all. Question 17. Have a listen to the start of this piece of music that was composed in 1924. I want you to tell me the name and the composer.

0: The piece of music and the name of the composer.
1: That's Rhapsody in Blue by George Gershwin.
0: You are all over this, Matt.
1: Oh, look, you're going to jinx it, but so far.
0: So far. Question 18. Although if we wrap this up in a couple of minutes, I'm going back to the one that I skipped. Which 1964 musical film was based on a children's book published in 1934 by Australian author P.L. Travers?
1: That'd be Mary Poppins.
0: It's Mary Poppins, Matt. Now, how many have you got now? 1, 2, 3, 4. Let me just go back and check. Did you sing Sweet Dreams for us, or was that someone else? Oh, no, you sang Lazy Afternoon. You got that one. Did you get The Hobbit?
1: Yeah, I did.
0: That was where you arrived. So 1, 2, 3, 4, 6. Not enough questions left tonight to get a black magnet. However, if you're still here at the end, you can be on a hat trick next time you come back. Now, Paul was just saying there's a screening of Singing in the Rain in Melbourne tomorrow morning. So apparently, yeah, classic films are really having a comeback too. Okay,
1: I saw one a couple of weeks ago at the Windsor at Brighton.
0: What did you see?
1: No, Singing in the Rain, a couple of weeks ago.
0: Oh, okay. No wonder you're all over it.
1: They've got a year-long program where they play a movie from every year from 1926 to 2026.
0: And how many have you seen?
1: Probably half a dozen, I reckon.
0: Wow.
1: Last one I saw was Sound of Music.
0: What a classic. Okay. This is, I suspect this will be not the last question because I might go back to the other one because you're doing so well, Matt. But this is our Bad Guys. Who is this classic villain, Matt?
2: I'll get you, my pretty, and your little dog too.
0: Who's that?
1: That'd be the Wicked Witch of the West.
0: It is the Wicked Witch of the West. Okay, well, I underestimated you, Matt. You just whizzed through all of those, so I'm going to go back to the question that I missed.
1: Don't feel like you have to.
0: No, I'm going to. Okay, you get this right, though, then you get the hard montage. Australia's first official weekly national top 40 single chart was published by Go Set magazine on October the 5th, 1966. Name either the A side or the B side of the first number one single on that chart.
1: What year was it?
0: 1966.
1: Oh, look. If you go with logic, it'd say something like the Beatles, wouldn't it? 1966, let's say, what was that? That must have been the Revolver album. But was Australia that progressive? It was probably not that. It was probably Johnny Farnham. Let's go Johnny Farnham with Sadie.
0: Oh, I'm afraid not. And if you'd been listening to the first hour of the show, we put Johnny Farnham and Sadie well in the 1967 category that we were doing.
1: Oh.
0: Ah, we even talked about it earlier. Oh, Matt, you did so well.
1: Good on you.
0: All right, nice to chat with you. Okay, let's see how the rest of us go with this. Hello, Jim in Banksia Park.
3: Morning, Suzanne.
0: Okay, so the first national top 40 singles chart published October the 5th, 1966 in Go Set magazine. Name either the A side or the B side of the first number one single on the chart. It was not Sadie the Cleaning Lady.
3: I really only rang up because you were short of callers. Let's go Beatles song. Yellow Submarine.
0: Well done. It was Yellow Submarine.
3: You're joking.
0: Matt should have continued that way of thinking, not skipped across to Sadie the Cleaning Lady. Right. Well, you know where this gets you, Jim.
3: Well, that puts me out of business, I think.
0: No, give it a try. Okay. I must say, I've kind of cross-pollinated. Last week we had the white-themed history quiz, and I'm not even sure which one I came up with first, but I've got a white-themed hard montage. So, Jim, after you hear it, I want you to tell me four things that are white.

0: Your presence requested this evening is formal.
1: I want four things that are white, Jim.
2: Oh, the third one sounded like Shania Twain, but white. No, you've got me. I'll go White Christmas and bid you farewell.
1: Farewell. Not a white Christmas, not at all. Thanks, Jim. Diane in Canberra, hello.
3: Hello.
1: All right. Do you want to hear it again or did you want to just launch into some things that are white?
3: No. I've been hanging on for quite a while and Matt took half the questions that I knew. So, No, leaving. Thanks anyway.
1: Okay. Thanks, Diane. Who wants to have a go and see if they can take out the hard montage tonight? Eric's got the second one. A couple of people have the third one. Greg in Windsor, hi.
4: Hi there. I've got the third one too, but I'm not too good. I know Fleet Foxes is number one, but I have no idea. So.
1: Okay, well, what's the third one?
4: White flag.
1: It's a white flag, yes. So now we need three other things that are white. Thanks, Greg.
4: No, not my go. Thank you.
1: Michael in Berrydale.
5: Oh, this is a tough question, this one, isn't it?
1: Do you want to hear the montage again?
5: I'm just thinking of four things that are white anyway. So I'll go for clouds.
1: I mean, they kind of have to match the song. So you sure you don't want to hear it again?
5: Sure, I'll listen to it again.
1: Okay, yeah. These are all clues to things that are white.

0: Your present requested this evening is formal.
1: Harry in the Bay knows what the fourth one is, which I think is probably going to be our biggest challenge tonight. Michael, do you have any of the others?
2: What about a polar bear?
1: No, not a polar bear. Oh, dear. Thanks, thanks, Michael. Vando's on the road. If you know any of these answers, why don't you either ring and claim the whole prize or ring and help somebody else, 1-300-800-222. Hey, Vando.
3: Good morning, Suzanne. I look at a guess, white shoes, the white roof of my Kingswood. I've got the white lines on the road. I've got nothing. White stripes. Sorry.
1: None of those.
3: All right. Well, anyway, thank you.
1: Thanks, Mando. Gary's in Tintinara. If I can press his button. Where are you, Gary? What's going on with my button there? Hang on. Oh. Gary, hopefully this is you. Hello.
4: Yep. How are you this morning?
1: Oh, I nearly hung up on you. Luckily, I did not. Do you have any more things that are white?
4: No, not a thing.
1: Okay. Well, we'll leave it there then.
4: Okay.
1: Bye. Bye. Adam in Coomera. Hello, Adam.
5: I think I'm going to be equally useless, Suzanne.
1: Got any of them?
5: Those it gets to white horse.
1: Any others?
5: White Christmas.
1: We've already said it's not a white Christmas.
5: Okay. White horse, white claw. It's a Shania Twain song, but
1: this isn't happening, Adam.
5: No, I know it's not. See you next week.
1: Okay, bye. Jackie in Yerongpilly. Yerongpilly.
6: Hello. How are you?
1: Hello. Can you identify any of the white things?
6: Yeah, white snake.
1: Yes.
6: Yeah.
1: Okay. We have a white snake. Do you have any other white items?
6: White flag.
1: We've got the flag, yes. Any more to add?
6: Oh.
1: We need four.
6: No, that's all.
1: Okay. Well, you've advanced us further. We have a white snake. So we've got a white flag and we've got a white snake. Cat in Ashgrove. What else is white?
7: I think the first song is White Winter Hymnal.
1: White Winter Hymnal is correct.
7: The rest I'm not sure about.
1: It's just the final song now. We need to find out what is white. Do you have a guess?
7: White. No, I don't, sorry.
1: Thanks, Kat.
7: Thank you.
1: Bye. Linda in Brunswick East.
8: Okay, I've got White Winter.
1: Well, we've got the first three now. White Winter Hymnal, White Flag, White Snake. We just need the final white thing.
8: White tie.
1: White tie is what we are looking for. Well done. Yeah! Now, the song.

0: Songs are White Flag from Dido, White Winter Hymnal by the Fleet Foxes, White Snake with Is This Love, and then it's Black Coat, White Tie and Tails by Fred Astaire. Which one would you like to hear in full?
1: I think I'll go for the Fred Astaire one because that's the one I won on.
0: Very good. Okay. I think I'll have to play that on the other side of news. But congratulations, Linda. Hang on, have a yarn with Tom and we will get your fridge magnet out to you. Thank you to everybody who played and helped us solve collectively the hard montage tonight. Yeah, so we had White Flag from Dido.

0: Yeah, the Fleet Foxes with White Winter Hymnal, which I don't think they ever say in the song. Is This Love from Whitesnake? And then Fred Astaire, White Black Coat, White Tie and Tails.
1: But I've had a white tie and tails. Nothing now could take the wind out of my sails. Because I'm invited to step out this evening.
0: Yeah, and I will play that for Linda and for all of you to enjoy after the latest ABC News, which is coming your way right now.
2: ABC News, I'm Clive Hudson. A man has died after being bitten by a shark off Western Australia's south coast. It's the second fatal shark attack for the state in less than a month. Charlotte Hamlin reports.
3: The 35-year-old man was spearfishing with family at Michaelmas Island near Albany when he was attacked by a reported 4.5-metre shark. He was rushed back to shore and treated by paramedics but could not be revived. Local man Archie Smith was fishing nearby.
4: It's definitely very scary, pretty shocking, yeah. Yeah, good reminder to always be careful and stuff.
3: It comes 3 weeks after 38-year-old Stephen Mattaboni was killed by a shark while spearfishing off Rottnest Island.
2: A home invasion in Sydney's southwest has left a young man with a severed hand, with surgeons spending hours trying to save it. The ABC's Pablo Vinales has the latest from the scene.
5: Police say four masked men armed with knives, including a machete, knocked down the door of this Banksia Road home in Greenacre. Inside were a mother and father, their two teenagers and the 23-year-old son. They forced him to open a safe, then fled with a large sum of money. Emergency services arrived shortly after and rushed the injured victim to Liverpool Hospital. Police have scoured the scene, searching for evidence and any CCTV vision. The victims are not known to police, but they run a prominent local business in Western Sydney. A brutal invasion, now under investigation.
2: Prime Minister Anthony Albanese and his New Zealand counterpart have met with business leaders from both countries during the leaders' annual meeting. Christopher Luxon has been on Queensland's Sunshine Coast for talks on defence in the Indo-Pacific as well as economic resilience. Standing with Mr. Luxon at a press conference after the meeting, Mr. Albanese was full of praise.
6: I think it was one of the most effective business meetings that I've had as Prime Minister, I've got to say. But very sharp, and a lot of work went into the preparation clearly.
7: That's very good.
6: To make sure it was a very effective use of our time, and I thank the Australian business leaders as well.
2: The Pope has arrived in Spain for a week-long visit. He'll meet groups who look after the welfare of migrants and also with victims of sexual abuse in the Catholic Church. Here's the BBC's Paul Moss.
8: The Pope has said he's making this trip to Spain to call for respect for every human being. That's perhaps a reference to plans for him to spend time with migrants and those who assist them. But immigration is a deeply divisive issue in Spain, and by taking this moral position, Pope Leo could be seen as siding with the country's socialist prime minister. And Pedro Sanchez certainly needs support right now. He's facing a deluge of corruption scandals, so the arrival of such a high-profile visitor could serve as a welcome distraction.
2: Sport now, and Fremantle has kicked the biggest winning margin in its history by thumping North Melbourne in the AFL by 124 points. Clint Wilden reports.
9: The Dockers kicked the final 19 goals of the game to crush an insipid Kangaroos in Bunbury. Pat Voss and Josh Tracy both booted 4 goals, while Luke Jackson was influential with 3 majors, 22 hitouts and 19 disposals. Dual reigning Premier Brisbane ended a 3-game losing streak with a 31-point win in the Q clash with the Suns on the Gold Coast. Lions forward Logan Morris kicked a Q clash and personal best, 7 goals, while Port Adelaide ended

0: a four-match losing streak with a thrilling six-point win over West Coast in Perth. Jason Horne-Francis booted three for Port, who made the most of last week's bye to be able to hang on against the fast-finishing Eagles. Clint Wilden, ABC Sport, Perth.
1: In the NRL, the Gold Coast Titans defeated the Brisbane Broncos by 28 points to 23 at Lang Park, watched by ABC Sport.
2: The Titans win the remarkable Southeast Queensland Derby, their first win for 6 weeks. They condemn last year's premiers to 5 straight defeats, and their season looks done. Keanu Kinney, the hero, he had support as well, but the Gold Coast Titans see it through. 28-23. It is their best win by far under Josh Hannay.
1: And Australia's women's soccer team has fallen to a shock 1-0 defeat to Mexico in Newcastle. Diana Ordóñez struck in the second half stoppage time to earn Mexico its first victory over the Matildas since 2004. Australia dominated much of the game but couldn't fashion many clear-cut opportunities. Two sides will meet again on Tuesday night at Western Sydney Stadium. ABC News.
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7: Hello, this is Patricia Amphlett. 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Aren't you lucky? 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
9: Welcome to our final hour together, Nightlifers. At the end of the hour, of course, we'll check in with Ashwin, see what's happening on overnight. We will be continuing our Resting Places series. We've just got five or six more to go before we wrap it up. And tonight we'll be visiting a few cemeteries in Sydney, but we've got some more Australian ones on the list for the next few weeks. We will also, in a couple of moments' time, catch up with Médecins Sans Frontières just to talk a little bit about the Ebola outbreak that's happening in the Democratic Republic of Congo. You would have no doubt heard quite a bit about that in the news of late. Before we do that, we will play the song that Linda asked for from the Hard Montage tonight, which was Fred Astaire's Top Hat, White Tie and Tails.

0: my top hat, mussing up my white tie, dancing in my tails, putting down my top hat, mussing up my white tie, dancing in my tails, putting down my top hat.
1: There we are, Fred Astaire, top hat, white tie, and tails. Barbie in Newcastle says, I'm pretty sure the Wombles sang about white tile and tails too. Yes, it was a 1975 song and single by the novelty pop group, the Wombles. All right. Actually, speaking of novelty songs, when we were talking about 1967 earlier in the evening, we were talking about John Farnham and Sadie the Cleaning Lady, and someone said that there was an answer to that to another song called Hector the Trash Collector. We have found that. I'll give that a burl in a few minutes' time. You are here on Nightlife on ABC Radio.
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1: Now, well, after all that fun and frivolity, something a lot more serious now. I'm sure you will have heard about the outbreak of Ebola in the Democratic Republic of Congo in Africa. And we've been hearing that efforts to contain the outbreak are continuing, but it's a really hard job. There's a lot of instability in the region. There is a lot of mistrust. It's the 17th Ebola outbreak that the DRC has faced since 1976. Unlike other outbreaks, it's a much rarer form, which means it's causing extra challenges for health authorities. Alan Gonzalez is with me now. He's the Deputy Director of Operations with Médecins Sans Frontières. He's joining us from Geneva. Hello, Alan. Welcome to Nightlife. Thanks for joining us.
4: Hi, Susan. Thank you very much for having me here.
1: Yeah. I just mentioned the DRC's faced, 17 Ebola outbreaks since 1976. Why are they so prone to this virus, this disease, just popping up again and again?
4: Yes, that's correct. And I think there's a mix of factors that allow this to happen. Obviously, the different Ebola virus remains in some of the animals that exist in that area, and particularly the fruit bat, but some others as well, some of the mammals. And that closeness and movement of population, it is a very tough geography as well, with a lot of mountains, a very deep forest. And that closeness is of that reservoir with humans is what made that these kind of outbreaks keep popping up in the DRC.
1: Yeah. So what can you tell us about the latest when it comes to the scale of the outbreak?
4: So we know that the outbreak was declared already on the 15th of May. And what we have seen, as Dr. Juliet Borders of Medicine Sans Frontières, is that this is the outbreak that has declared the most cases faster in every other recorded outbreak of Ebola, and so it is quite big. It is quite big very quickly. We are still concerned of the magnitude of the outbreak so far, of the spread of the outbreak. And we don't think we're yet on the capacity of control or knowing exactly how big the outbreak is yet.
1: Once you at Médecins Sans Frontières hear about something like this, how long does it take for you to send doctors to help out?
4: As you probably know, we have experience on many Ebola outbreaks, not only in DRC, but also in other places. We are one of the organizations that are able to respond the fastest to these kind of alerts. I think it's important to say that even before the declaration of the outbreak, we were already working in the province of Ituri, which is where most of the cases are being reported right now, since many decades before. We have a long history of working there. We're working in four or five different locations. So we actually mobilized a team to go to the place where more cases are being reported, even for 3 or 4 days before the outbreak was declared. So we started hearing about suspected cases or deaths in the community of a disease of that was not known or was not diagnosed, and that already bring sound the alarm. No, and very quickly a team of experienced people were able to mobilize together with a team of the Ministry of Health to go into that area even before the outbreak was mobilized.
1: So what were your teams already doing in the Democratic Republic of Congo, Alan? What kinds of work do Médecins Sans Frontières do when there's no outbreak of a particular disease?
4: Yeah, that's a very good question, because we were doing a bit of different healthcare providing in different areas in Ituri. So we had, as I said, five different projects in five different locations that ranged from pediatric care to malaria care to care for displaced population because of conflict in some locations, with general access to healthcare, including malnutrition, but including in Bunia, which Bunia today is one of the capital of Ituri and one of the centers for all activities to respond to this outbreak. We were having surgical activities in that area because partially because of conflict. So we were taking care of wounded civilians mainly in Bunia and surrounding areas. But in general, yeah, there is an important level of need for medical care among the population. There's a lot of displaced population. So the kind of activities that we do variate from all that.
1: Yeah. Now, you said that Médecins Sans Frontières actually have some experience with Ebola outbreak. So what have you learned, and what's the protocol when there is an outbreak? What kinds of steps should be put in place to try to limit the spread and help the people who have contracted it?
4: Yeah, we've been working in Congo and in other countries as well for Ebola outbreaks, including the big one in West Africa in 2014. Which is since then, and then in Congo as well, I think humanitarian community or response community, we have been developing a lot of knowledge actually for Ebola response. And we know, particularly now, as you mentioned, it is a different virus. It's Bundibugyo virus that doesn't have a particular vaccine or a particular therapeutics yet. So we know that we have to rely on the basics for Ebola outbreaks. These basics start with identification, so that includes capacity for diagnostic tests, triaging facilities, identification of patients with the virus, and being able to isolate them so they're not transmitting to other people, being able to follow up contact of people that had a positive test, being able to treat as well the people that are positive, because we know that even without a particular therapeutic, with medical care, we can have an impact on the outcome of the individuals. And then there is other aspects like community engagement, which in this case is very, very important. So making sure that the community trusts are involved in the decision-making as well for the response, and that we have a good understanding from the community to us and us to the community. And then as well, being able to keep providing medical care of other things that are not Ebola, because we know very well that if we don't do that, population and people can start dying more of other diseases because we're only focusing on Ebola. So we're trying to also bring that capacity now. We know that there's needs for malaria, for sexual and reproductive health deliveries, for example, they don't stop during Ebola, and also measles outbreaks or other things like this. So these are all the steps. And then, of course, the general coordination of the response, that in this case is led by the Ministry of Health. But that we have a coordinated approach into all of this, no? And with all this is how we're able to manage and control Ebola outbreaks. Mm.
1: Alan Gonzalez is with me, the Deputy Director at Médecins Sans Frontières, also known as Doctors Without Borders. He's based in Geneva. So, Alan, you were just talking about all the other important work that Médecins Sans Frontières does. If you weren't there, I mean, who would do that work? Because if you are needed to the degree that it sounds like you are, does that mean that the local health department and authorities cannot deliver all the health services that they really should?
4: I think this is a very complex situation. You know, it's as I said, Ituri is one of the provinces further away from the capital. It's a very rural area. There has been localized conflict in different places since many years. And there's in general really high needs, medical needs from the population. So it is a very complex

0: And they're really the frontline providers. I don't think there's many organizational structures that will be able to cope with something like this today, no, in extra with the Ebola outbreak as right now. So there is different organization working besides Doctors Without Borders or Médecins Sans Frontières in the ground right now. But definitely, even if we are there, we need more people. We need more organization, and we need still a scale up to be able to contain this by now.
1: Yeah. Has the withdrawal of American aid had a material impact to what's going on in the DRC?
0: We're not very sure if it had a direct impact on the evolution of this outbreak. We know that even from before the outbreak, what we have experienced in the ground, not only in DRC but in other places, is that there's less organization doing things in different places, and the organizations that are there also have less capacity to do different things. So we see that, and what we know today as well is that I think now is the time to step up. Now is the time to start different fundings, different capacities, either government funding or others, because now is the time that if we need to catch up with that with this epidemic, so if we want to contain it anytime soon.
1: Now, one of my texters is just asking me, what's the ratio of doctors to population in the DRC? I don't know if you have a figure like that available, Alan.
0: I don't have that figure available. It is what I know is that it is lower than in many other countries. It is a low income country, of course. And as I said, Ituri is even lower than generally in Congo. As we know, in many of these places, there is a concentration in the big urban areas like in Kinshasa, Lubumbashi, and other places. Ituri, as I said, is very far away. It has many rural areas in some places where sometimes there's one doctor, which is the hospital director, and for a full population. So I don't have the exact figure. The only thing I could say is it is probably low.
1: Yeah. Now, in terms of, I know there's quite a bit of public mistrust and perhaps members of the community who don't necessarily want to follow some of the protocols that they should be following for all sorts of reasons. But how much is that an issue in trying to make sure that this outbreak doesn't spread too much further?
0: Yes, it is an issue, of course, no, like that mistrust or misinformation or misunderstanding, let's call it like that. But I will not put it only on the community or on parts of the community. I will put it on ourselves as well, you know, in the response community, because as I said, it's a very rural, very low location with many places no access to internet and other stuff like this. So, and Ebola, it is a disease that is very difficult to manage, and it does break some basic fabric of society. You know, like when you have a sick relative, for example, that you cannot touch, or if you touch, you are in risk of contracting the disease as well. And then a foreign organization comes and tells that person that has to go inside an Ebola treatment center where you may not see him or her again. And then the same health workers come and tell you that maybe that person passed away, but you cannot see the body. It is difficult to accept. So we have evolved the practices a lot in the last years in a way that we designed this Ebola treatment center so that people can actually see their relatives while they're in isolation, but with capacity to see them at least. We have adapt funeral practices as well so that they can do it safely, but more or less adapted to what they used to do in order to reduce these misunderstandings, because we have to understand the community as much as the community should understand some basics of how this disease is transmitted. Because otherwise, as you said as well, very well, like it does have an impact on the capacity to control the outbreak. Obviously, if populations of people don't respect these rules, they have the more chances to get infected and infect more people. So it is a complicated part, no? But it's really

0: important to work very close together with the community and understand the community so that we can adapt the practices.
1: Now, is it possible to survive Ebola if you get treated relatively soon and if you have access to the right medicine? Does it have to be a death sentence? Because a lot of the news you hear coming out seems to be that there's a very high ratio of people who are dying.
0: Yeah, so Ebola, it does have a very high fatality rate. We know that, as I said, this is a different Ebola virus. This is Bundibugyo virus, which is different of Ebola virus that was previously called Zaire or Sudan Ebola virus. So those other two had a higher mortality rate without or with the treatment that we knew. This one in particularly, this is only the third outbreak, and the first two showed that the mortality rate is something between 20% and 40%, which is lower than the other ones. We'll obviously have a lot more information after this outbreak about this. So not everybody dies. According to the information that we have, it's only between 20% and 40% of the people that get infected of this virus that will die. We know as well that with treatment, even if there is not a specific treatment, like a specific medicine, but with correct fluid replenishment, with correct treatment of other infections, for example, with pain and fever management, electrolytes and other things like this, we know that we can decrease as well that mortality rate of the patients and save more lives. So this is very important, and as soon as that is start, the better.
1: Alan Gonzalez is here, Deputy Director at Médecins Sans Frontières, or you might know them as Doctors Without Borders, based in Geneva. Alan, at the moment, I mean, there are concerns about how far this virus might spread. Is it at a point where there is a kind of containment area, or is there a lot of concern about whether it may well start leaking further? I think it's already perhaps in a couple of neighbouring countries, but where are the levels of concern about spread at the moment?
0: Yeah, there is concerns, of course, and we know that the population in Ituri is very mobile because of conflict and displacement, and but also because of other economical situations. There has been now, I think, 16 cases reported or confirmed in Uganda already, where there's also a mobilization of the Ministry of Health and government to contain the outbreak. There may be, of course, other cases in other places, in other countries in the future. I think the important message for us is not panic, or for international community to panic and close borders, because what we know is that closing borders or impeding movement, international movement, doesn't necessarily and doesn't actually stop the movement of the virus. And we have seen that in the past, but it does hinder, importantly, the capacity of bringing assistance into the places with the outbreak, and that's what's important right now. The best way to contain and not allow this outbreak to go further is put more efforts where there's more issues, so that we can contain it as fast as we can.
1: Alan, I dare say Médecins Sans Frontières would love any donations that could be sent their way. Is that a matter of looking on the website?
0: Yes, I think, as you said, I'm in Geneva, but we have an office in Sydney. They have the website in there, and I'm sure they will have enough information readily available for that.
1: Thanks so much for joining us tonight, Alan, and just giving us a sense of some of the challenges involved in containing this Ebola outbreak. Really appreciate it.
0: Thank you very much, Fran. Anytime.
1: There's Alan Gonzalez, Deputy Director with Médecins Sans Frontières, Doctors Without Borders. He's based in Geneva, and just looking at that Ebola outbreak, which you will have been hearing about, which has been spreading in the Democratic Republic of Congo in Africa.
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1: All right, now, just before we leave 1967 completely behind, although if you missed the conversation, the podcast of what we talked about in the first hour will be available. We did hear about a song called Hector the Trash Collector, which was a bit of a response to Sadie the Cleaning Lady, and a couple of people said, oh, we wouldn't mind hearing that again. If you've never heard it before, well, join me. I've never heard it before either. Let's just see what it is like.

I don't know if that really don't know what to make of that. Well, look, a rousing call for Sadie to find someone better by the sounds of it. Now, the person who created that song back in 1967 was Frankie Davidson. Yes, someone said, are you sure this is safe to broadcast? Well, I mean, I think we've got away with it. What do you reckon? All right, let's have a song that's, well, not controversial. This is from the 80s. The Hooters. Who remembers this? And We Danced.

0: from a group called the Hooters, and it's called And We Danced. We will go to our next instalment of Resting Places in just a moment. We're going to go on a tour of a few Sydney cemeteries this evening. Just to mention to you, tomorrow night we will have Dr. Chris Smith with us in our first hour talking science. He's always great if you've got any questions about anything. I don't think I've ever really heard anyone ask a question that Chris couldn't give some kind of an answer to. So he'll be with us first hour. And if you're with us also in our first hour tonight, and we talked about some of the kind of less famous news stories from 1967, and one of them was about the introduction of postcodes, which we didn't have up until 67. And when we talked about that, I did think at the time, I'm sure there's more to talk about with postcodes. So especially one for the postcard nerds, if any of you are amongst you, tomorrow night after we've talked to Chris, we're also going to do a deep dive into Australian postcards, their history and how they work. Postcodes, not postcards. Anyway, so that's coming up tomorrow night. So I hope that you will be with us then.
1: Resting Places.
0: Well, tonight in our series visiting the world and Australia's most interesting cemeteries, we are returning to Sydney. We've got three in one tonight because we're going to visit a couple of, well, three different cemeteries. We spoke a few weeks ago with Sydney historian Lisa Murray, who wrote a field guide to the city's cemeteries. We were talking with her originally about Waverley Cemetery, and Lisa's joined us again to tell us about some lesser-known favourites. Hello, Lisa. Welcome back.
2: Thanks, Suzanne.
0: Now, tonight, firstly, we're off to Rookwood, which is actually quite well known within Sydney, isn't it?
2: It is. It is. It's Sydney's largest cemetery and probably the largest cemetery really in Australia. And some even claim it's the largest in the Southern Hemisphere. I haven't walked through them all, so I'm not going to stand by that last bit. But it is certainly the largest cemetery for the Sydney metropolitan area and is highly significant and is still functioning today.
0: Yeah, it is. It was built in 1867, so that makes it older than Waverley, which we spoke about last time. So why was the site chosen where it is?
2: Well, that's very interesting the way that this site got chosen. The New South Wales government organised it, and they

0: They were actually looking for a site for that would function for all of Sydney from the 1840s. When we were talking about Waverley, we mentioned the Devonshire Street Cemetery, which was where Central Station now is. And that was, in fact, the sort of main cemetery for the centre of Sydney from 1820 through to the 1840s. But it was getting increasingly filled up and overcrowded. And so from the 1840s, the government was looking for somewhere. There's a lot of criteria that you need to be able to find a good spot for a cemetery. And so it did take them a while. They chose somewhere else, but they on what we now know as Moor Park, what was then called the Sydney Common. But no one particularly liked that, and it was too sandy and whatever. So it never happened. So this became the site. It took a lot of effort to set it aside. And when they did, they decided, right, well, we're really going to put a lot of land aside. They set aside 200 acres originally, which was a like vastly bigger than most other cemeteries in New South Wales. Most cemeteries are lucky to were lucky to get 10 acres.
1: Wow. So you said there are lots of criteria that you need to meet for a cemetery. What are some of the criteria and the hoops you need to jump through?
0: Well, the government was becoming increasingly aware of sort of the health issues associated most other cemeteries in New South Wales. Most cemeteries are lucky to were lucky to get 10 acres.
1: Wow. So you said there are lots of criteria that you need to meet for a cemetery. What are some of the criteria and the hoops you need to jump through?
0: Well, the government was becoming increasingly aware of sort of the health issues associated with burials and things like that. And there was a movement in by the sort of mid-19th century for the idea that a cemetery should be in a secluded place, that it wasn't something that should be in the hustle and bustle of the middle of the city, the way the Devonshire Street cemeteries had become. They weren't that when they started, but by the 1860s, they were totally surrounded. So they wanted somewhere that was out of the way, in a sense, but they still needed people to be able to get there. And so they had to try and work out a way that they were going to have a large cemetery that would function for the growing population of Sydney in the late 19th century and that would be functional and utilitarian. They chose the area, what at the time was called Haslam's Creek. They chose it there because it was right near the Western Railway line that had opened in 1855.
1: Okay, and so how did people get there?
0: So this is the really novel thing that they decided to do. They decided to use the railway line. So they built a mortuary station specifically on Regent Street near the what was the railway terminus at Redfern at the time, and then they built one in the centre of this 200 acres that they set aside. They set the receiving house. They had special rolling stock hearse carriages that you could put the coffins in.
1: Oh, wow.
0: And they had and so the railway station was designed so that the funeral cortages could come up and all of the mourners could like come out, get onto the train and take the train out to Rookwood. And people along the way could go too. So, you know, it travelled through Newtown and out on what we now call the Inner West Line. But it went out, and if there was a funeral that happened, say, in Newtown or perhaps in Stanmore, and they wanted to go out, and they would actually tell the railway staff, they'd flag down the funerary train and it would stop and pick them up and take them out there.
1: When did people stop using that train?
0: So it's really interesting. It ran twice a day, right through into the 1930s, 1940s. But it was all closed and everything was demolished and taken apart in the 1950s.
1: So there are a lot of sections in the cemetery, a lot of different religions represented. Was that always the case?
0: That was always the case. They set aside a whole suite of different denominations so that it was the cemetery for everyone. And that's what's so fascinating about Rookwood today, because they have extended it. They're still burying there. And so really it is this amazing kind of microcosm of the Sydney community and the multicultural community that we are today. It's just an extraordinary place.
1: And it turns out that setting aside that huge amount of land, I mean, you know, I think some of the constraints

0: are starting to be reached. But, you know, the fact that it's still, you know, burying people today tells you that they actually were thinking for the future.
1: That's right. And I think that's what all big, you know, infrastructure should be doing. Yeah.
0: Next up, we've got Dr. Lisa Murray here, a Sydney historian, author of Sydney Cemeteries, a Field Guide. We're off to St. John's Cemetery in Parramatta. And when we're in our Parramatta studios, if we go down to the window from the 39th floor, we can actually look out and see this cemetery. Is this right? This is one of the oldest in Australia?
1: It is. It's the oldest cemetery that is still intact, that hasn't been sort of cleared or moved or anything like that. It was established back in 1790 when Parramatta was known as Rose Hill. And it's really significant because it is the oldest cemetery. It's now enclosed by a brick wall. And so it gives you a real sense actually of what some of the other early cemeteries were like. There was once also a cemetery under Sydney Town Hall in the centre of Sydney, and it was enclosed as well by a high brick wall. And so St. John's Cemetery gives you that sense of what some of these early cemeteries were like.
0: What sort of people are buried there?
1: I think it's really interesting. It's got everyone from convicts to the wives of governors buried there. So it really did bury for everyone. And originally, it was actually, it had a few sort of burials that weren't Anglican. So it was, St. John's was connected with St. John's Church, later St. John's Cathedral at Parramatta. But originally, when it was set aside, they kind of had to bury everyone. Because if you died in Parramatta, you weren't going to be taken all the way back to the colony down at Circular Quay. They were burying you at Parramatta. So there is a couple of documented graves of other denominations within the cemetery as well.
0: Now, Lisa, I went for a poke around in that cemetery years ago, and I'm not sure if it's changed, but I was actually quite shocked by, if this is, you know, one of the most historic cemeteries in Australia, it didn't seem to be kept very well. What's your take on it?
1: Well, I think there's always this balance with cemeteries, and particularly with cemeteries that are closed. So St. John's Cemetery closed to burials in 1980. Mm-hmm. And while it's still sort of looked after by the church there, it's really expensive to maintain graves and so on. And so there is a friends group there who also go in and do gardening and sort of clearing. Your experience of cemeteries is often, I think, dictated by when it was last mown and the weather.
0: Yeah.
1: You know, go on a cold day when the grass is high. You won't hit any snakes, which is a good thing, but it's going to be cold and it might be a bit unpleasant. So you need to pick your days well when you visit a cemetery.
0: Okay, noted. I've got Lisa Murray here. So now we're going to a relatively new cemetery. This is the Camden General Cemetery that was built in 1903. Why have you chosen this one for us?
1: Oh, well, Suzanne, I was thinking, like, when I've visited so many cemeteries, it really is hard to pick your top three. But it seemed to me that it's important to remember that cemeteries are places for us still today, and people are still being buried in cemeteries. Mm. And modern cemeteries can be just as fascinating as some of the older ones. And like Camden Cemetery was first set apart in 1903, so it is over 100 years old. So there are some early graves there, you know, relative to when it was established. But what I loved about Camden Cemetery when I went there was it was, you know, towards the end of September, which is the end of the rugby league season. And it seemed like every family had gone and put the flags on the graves, you know, and they were all showing their colours. And it seemed to me it was a very vibrant place for that reason.
0: Now, I know here there is a children's section, which you don't see in that many graves. Tell us about that and what it's like to be in there.
1: Yeah, I think it's really interesting. They're, you know, not, as you say, not many cemeteries have this. I can think of one other example. Gore Hill Cemetery has a children's area. But this one, you know, a more modern one, I think is a bit more unusual and perhaps reflects the fact that infant mortality has gone down and in terms of percentages through the 20th century, and so it is all the more affecting and touching when you see these. So I think it's a way perhaps that the community there chose to sort of provide comfort to others, sort of to have infants buried together.
0: Mm. There's also a war cemetery there too.
1: There is. And I think that's really interesting. It's found at the top of a hill and it's enclosed by a hedge and it's got a formal brick pier entrance. And the reason that they're there is because Camden Airport used to be used by the RAF for training during the Second World War. And both the Central Flying School and the No. 71 Squadron of the Australian Air Force were based at Camden. And so there were some training accidents and things. And so they're buried there as well. Mm. So it has that extra layer to it.
0: Lisa, you just mentioned, particularly when we talked about Waverley last time, that there'd been the Devonshire Street Cemetery, which had been demolished and you know, remains relocated. How many cemeteries have there been that no longer now exist?
1: Oh, look, there'd be at least half a dozen or more. Yeah. Mm. So you'd think burial would be for in perpetuity, but it's not the case. And look, that wasn't the case in the UK or in Europe. So it's not a totally foreign concept to actually sort of move people or whatever. But it's more unusual here in Australia where they tried to bring in this idea that the cemetery was there for all time. But reasons for doing it is because of the encroachment of the urban life around it, the need to use it for some other purpose. Sometimes cemeteries get closed for public health reasons. So a few cemeteries were closed in the 1860s and 70s because of that, in again, sort of in the inner west area. So there used to be a cemetery in Leichhardt that was known as the Balmain Cemetery that actually closed because it was considered a public health issue.
0: Traditionally, in England, you would be buried near the church until, I think, the era of the building of all the new cemeteries there. Do we have that tradition strongly? I mean, I can think of a couple of church graveyards, but that's probably not as common as you'd find that in England.
1: Not so much in New South Wales. There's different traditions in different states, right, and that does reflect differences in both the government approach and also the sort of religious approach. But in New South Wales, our churchyards or church cemeteries tend to be older. And it was, I guess, the government sort of providing a small land grant. They'd give a land grant for the church, they'd give a small bit for a burial ground, and then they might give a small bit as well for a school. So you sometimes see them in regional New South Wales, but also in Sydney there are plenty of examples from like St Jude's Church and graveyard in Randwick, but down even places like Cobbity, there are fantastic churchyards as well to visit.
0: Mm. All right. Well, how many cemeteries would you say you've been to, Lisa?
1: I reckon I've been to, there's 101 in my book and I've been to every single one of those. But then whenever I travel, I always call in at the cemetery.
0: Which is your favourite overseas cemetery?
1: Oh, I have to say I like Kensal Green in London. Ooh. Which is a different one. It's interesting because it not only has sort of above ground burials, but it has a fantastic catacomb as well, underground. And it was kind of the fancy cemetery aside from Highgate to be buried in.
0: Lisa, thank you so much for being our guest once again here on Nightlife to talk to us about some of Sydney's cemeteries.
1: Thanks, Suzanne.
0: That's Dr. Lisa Murray. Lisa's a Sydney historian and author of Sydney Cemeteries, A Field Guide.
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0: Now, quite a few people texting in and calling in all to tell me the same story about what happened to Rookwood train station that used to be in the middle of the cemetery. Hello, Paper Chucker.
2: Good morning, Suzanne. How are you?
0: I'm

0: Well, now a couple of people have actually SMSed in about this too, but tell me where the old train station from Rookwood ended up.
1: It's actually All Saints Church in Ainslie.
0: In Canberra. In
1: Canberra. Yep, it's an active church.
0: So what? How did a train station become a church?
1: Well, it was a church when it was a train station. It was just designed to take trains instead of people. It was transported from Rookwood by truck and rebuilt.
0: Wow.
1: Because it's made of sandstone.
0: Right.
1: So they just pulled it apart, numbered all the blocks and put it together like a Lego set.
0: And is it effectively put up as the same building that it had been when it was at Rookwood?
1: Pretty much. I believe the spire was moved from one side to the other side and a few other little things like that. But essentially, it's architecturally, it's the same.
0: Wow.
1: Except it hasn't got a train track up the middle.
0: Yeah. That's a notable change. Are you a member of the church?
1: Oh, no. It's right in the middle of Canberra. You drive past it all the time if you move around in that part of the world.
0: Yeah. Isn't that amazing, though? I love the idea that it was moved from there and then rebuilt bit by bit. And now it's the centre of a church community in Canberra. Thanks for that, Peter.
1: Not a trouble.
0: All right. Nice to chat. Peter also, another Peter, in fact, sent an SMS in saying, our church building was originally built as the railway station for Rookwood. The architect, James Barnett, was the colonial architect. He was one of the finest architects in Australia at the time. He was also responsible for the New South Wales General Post Office, for the Sydney University Medical School, and for many other significant buildings. The use of the Gothic Revival style for a railway station makes our building an archetypal example of the bold Victorian architectural spirit, says Peter. It unites the traditional arts of stone carving and Gothic forms with the modern, at that time, technology of rail transport. It's moved to Canberra in the 1950s and conversion for use as a church, says Peter. Now, Bruce is saying that Lang Park in Brisbane was built on the site of the former North Brisbane Cemetery, also known as the Paddington Cemetery. The site served as Brisbane's primary cemetery from 1843 until it closed in 1875. Some of the remains were exhumed, but there are still the remains of an estimated 4,000 to 5,000 people still buried there. What, under where Lang Park is now, Bruce? Oh, that's very, very interesting, isn't it? All right, thank you for... Oh, David in Singleton said that Rookwood actually had four stations. And then Shan says my auntie and uncle were married in that church in Canberra in 1969, which had once been Rookwood train station. All very intriguing, isn't it? Ashwin Sekar is with us to talk about what's happening on overnights. Hello, Ashwin. Oh, no, I've pressed the wrong button. Oh. There you are.
2: I'm here. I was going to say, I walk past Lang Park quite often at night time, and I've never felt any ghostly vibes about that. I'm not sure if that's a paranormal piece of evidence, but that's really interesting.
0: Maybe it's just because you didn't know. Now that you know, maybe now you'll feel the vibes.
2: I'll panic. Yeah, that's such a really interesting...
0: No, they won't hurt you.
2: No, I'm always peaceful as I walk past.
0: I mean, if your eternity is going to be spent watching sporting matches or having them take place above you, you know, could be good for some people.
2: They might be the extroverts of the ghost world, just a party bunch of ghosts. Hey, not the scary type. I don't know. I think so. Look, we've got a couple of things I'm quite excited about today's show. In the third hour, we are going for, I would say, a 13,000-kilometre walk from Australia to London and stopping along the way with some of the key travel destinations through music. So the major Western bands that resonated with the people there, but also the local bands who were there, Delta Goodrums, their John Farnhams. We'll play a touch of that as well, some traditional Indigenous music as well. Mix it all together so you can get a taste of what that 13,000-kilometre walk, that gap year, would feel like in music.
0: Oh, wow. Oh, I love that idea. Anything else to tell us about?
2: We have also got bees. Bees are in trouble, so we'll look at that in the last hour. And the Pope has issued, I guess, the Catholic Church's equivalent of a newsletter to the bishop saying, this is how we should treat AI. So it's an encyclical, I think, or encyclic, they've called it.
0: Yeah, very interesting. I had really not expected the Pope to be involved in AI, but a lot of people are embracing it a lot more than I am. I think I'm still Ashwin in the Luddite corner going, I don't want to know about it.
2: No, I'm trying to learn it. It's because I've got to survive 20 years of work, I think. So if I can just, it'll hit me at the end. So I'm trying to learn as much as I can.
0: All right, good luck with that. Thanks,
2: Thank you,
0: Ashwin.
2: Suzanne.
0: All right, have a great show. There is Ashwin Sekhar. He will be with you on Overnights, which will be appearing on your radios as soon as the latest ABC News is finished. Thank you so much for being part of our show tonight. Gosh, we've had a very interesting night. If you missed anything, it's pretty well all available as a podcast. You can get it either from the ABC Listen app or wherever else you get your podcasts. If you want to just listen to the full 4 hours in one go of the show, that's, I would suggest you head to the website, the Nightlife website, where you can access it there. We've got the history quiz tomorrow night, Science with Chris Smith. A big thanks to Tom and thanks to you for being part of it.
3: ABC News, I'm Clive Hunton. Locals have expressed their shock and sadness at the death of a man killed by a shark off Western Australia's south coast. The 35-year-old man was spearfishing with his family at Michaelmas Islands near Albany when he was attacked. He was taken by boats to a nearby marina where he was treated but couldn't be saved. Local fisherman Norman Armstrong offered his condolences.
4: Certainly devastating for the family and friends, and certainly wouldn't like that to happen to anyone. Yeah, it's not a good thing to happen. So I feel sorry for them and my respects to them.
3: Victorian police have charged a teenage boy with an alleged attempted carjacking in Melbourne's West. Investigators allege a 44-year-old woman was unloading washing at a shopping centre in Delhi when a 16-year-old boy threatened her with a blade, demanding her car keys and other belongings. Police say the teen unsuccessfully tried to start the vehicle before two bystanders intervened, prompting him to flee the scene. The boy from the Ballarat area was arrested nearby. The federal government says a new disaster recovery funding scheme will fast-track access to necessary funds. Under the proposal, all state and territory governments would split natural disaster recovery costs 50-50 with the Commonwealth. Queensland currently receives an average 65% of disaster relief funding from the federal government. Prime Minister Anthony Albanese says Queenslanders will still be supported.
5: Every single event that has occurred in Queensland, I not only have signed off on important funding for Queensland, I've been on the ground, whether that be in the far north, whether it be in Cairns, whether it be in southeast Queensland, or whether it be in central Queensland. None of that will change.
3: Israeli airstrikes on southern Lebanon have killed 9 people just days after they reached a new ceasefire deal. Lebanese media say among those killed in the attack on the southern village of Saksasia were 3 Lebanese military members. Footage has shown widespread destruction in the targeted neighbourhood as civil defence crews worked to extinguish fires that erupted in 2 houses and several vehicles. Local resident Ali Amer says civilians were among the victims of the strike.
6: We came and found the martyrs lying on the ground. There are no weapons, no missiles, nothing at all. It was a civilian home. This attack was carried out by a brutal enemy.
3: Russia says a Ukrainian drone attack on St. Petersburg has been unprecedented in scale. As the BBC's Vitaly Shevchenko reports, it comes on the final day of the International Economic Forum, hosted each year by Russia's second city.
7: The forum was meant to be a showcase of Russia, but it was overshadowed by Ukraine. As the meeting was getting underway, there was black smoke in the skies above St. Petersburg after Ukrainian drones set fire to an oil depot and a warship. Then, the day before Vladimir Putin addressed the meeting, Volodymyr Zelensky taunted him in an open letter, saying that Ukraine can strike even deeper into Russia. President Putin acknowledged that the Ukrainians had achieved what they wanted by creating some noise and smoke. On the forum's final day, St. Petersburg came under another drone attack, which the local authorities described as unprecedented.
3: President Trump has pardoned Stephen Bayer, a former Republican congressman jailed for making illegal stock trades based on inside information after leaving office. He was sentenced to 22 months in prison in 2023 for trades made while working as a consultant and lobbyist. In granting a pardon, President Trump cited his career as a judge advocate general in the Army and in the House, saying it was distinguished and highly productive. Mr. Byer says the move corrects a politically motivated prosecution. Iran has accused the United States of discrimination for refusing to issue visas to some members of its national football team's backroom staff ahead of the World Cup. Only yesterday, just 10 days before their first match in Los Angeles, Washington confirmed the team would be allowed to enter the United States. In the AFL, Port Adelaide narrowly defeated West Coast at Perth Stadium, watched by ABC Sports.
8: Port Adelaide are back on the winners list, and Perth Stadium falls into a dull, quiet hush. And the only noise being made is from the power fans at one end of the ground who are waving the flags. Port Adelaide defeat West Coast by 6 points.
3: 71 points to Port Adelaide 77. And that's ABC News.
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11: Hello and warm Pacific greetings to you. Did you catch Nisian footy during the week? The Moana Pacifica future is up in the air. And Maori and Pacifica communities are calling for the traditional performing arts to be formally recognised as sport and active recreation in Aotearoa, New Zealand, a little bit later. I'm your host, Kuntamari Crofts, and whether you're just waking up or you're already out and about, it's lovely to have your company this morning. Before I bring you stories from across the Pacific, I want to pay my respects to the elders past and present of the Awabakal and Worimi peoples, custodians of this beautiful land where I live, learn and play in Newcastle, Australia. Let's kickstart with this.

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0: Last week, the Moana Pacifica played their farewell game in the Super Rugby Pacific. With their future up in the air, the team dug in to produce an awe-inspiring final act against the playoffs-bound Brumbies, winning 21-19. Post-game, the ABC team, including Sam Wykes, caught up with playmaker Patrick Pellegrini, Semisi Tupo Taeli, coach Tana Amanga, and Captain Miracle Failangi.
2: Yeah, I'm down on the ground here with Patrick Pellegrini. Right, how does that feel, man? Also with the tries and just the win, how does that feel?
3: Yeah, so happy, bro. The boys deserved it. You know, we've been putting in some good performances the last few weeks, and feels good to finish on a high note. You know, not a lot of good news lately for the boys, so just so happy for everyone.
2: What was the lead-up like into this game?
3: To be fair, we just stayed tight as a group, you know, had a big cover session, boys getting around each other. We spoke about the emotion. It's going to be a tough one, but, you know, we said, like, let's use that. And I think that got us through to the 80th minute today.
2: Is that the secret, carver session midweek?
3: Yeah, apparently. Not for me, but I was cooked after that one. Yeah. That was my first big carver session, bro. Sick ass.
2: And when you think about the moments in that game, like, at what point in that game where did you feel like, yeah, we've got it here?
3: To be honest, I felt comfortable, like, felt good the whole game that we could put in a good performance and get the dub. But to say, like, felt comfortable with the win, like, never, you know, all the way to that 80th minute was scary. You know, you saw what happened last week, so just holding our breath till that final whistle blew.
2: And then finally, just, you know, the boys, man. What does this win mean for the boys after some tough times? What does that mean?
3: Yeah, it's massive, you know. We didn't have the season that we wanted. Started with a win, finished with a win, so I'm so happy for, you know, this whole team. And yeah, it's just so good to finish on a high with these boys.
2: Man, much love, bro. Yes, I have the big man, Semisi Tupo Taeloa here. He had spiders on him out there, but he joins us now. Man, how are you feeling after that game? You put in a big shift.
4: Yeah, to be honest, pretty sad. I'm not really, like, I mean, I'm happy we won, but it's more sad because potentially the last time I get to represent this club, and this club means everything to me and means family.
2: What's been the, I guess, your favourite part about being in a side that is, you know, Pacifica, you know, Samoa and Tongan coming together? What's been your favourite moments within your team?
4: To be honest, I think it's just coming in the morning and to always start off with prayer and bese, and just everyone singing together, like, different backgrounds, but all singing the same song, singing the same hymn, and it's just together. So we start day together, and it's not like, you know, everyone's coming in slowly and then team meeting, but yeah, I think that's my favourite, that's the moments I'll miss the most. Don't get me wrong, I love the rugby. I'll do anything to play every week, but just miss, I definitely miss coming in every day, seeing all the boys.
2: Yeah, and what does it mean to your family as well, to be able to represent your family, representing Moana Pacifica?
4: It means everything. Moana gave me my chance when no one wanted me. And just those doors that opened up to me from there just made me make my dream come true as becoming a Super Rugby player. It was a bit tough one to take today, knowing that potentially our last game.
2: I spoke to Patrick Pellegrini just before. He said the secret was the fake other session midweek and the week before. How was that?
4: Nah, it was good. Keep our process every week. I think that's why a few of us have been walking after 10 minutes. But nah, there's a little things we must say. There's a little connection. So yeah, it'll be a tough one to know. Don't know what's next, but hopefully we smash it.
2: Finally, one last message to all the supporters out there, the people of the Pacific, your family, about just, you know, what it meant for you and just to hopefully keep the hopes alive.
4: Oh, you mean everything to us. We might not show it much, but man, we won't be where we are without our family, without our heritage, and we just hope that we put a smile on your face every week, and hopefully we did it today. So just happy.
2: Ofalahi atu, bro. Amazing job. Maro pito.
5: Yeah, far longer time in Manga. Congratulations on that win today. That was an incredible performance from your team. You must be so proud of them.
6: Oh, very proud. I think that's the thing that comes to our mind straight away. Just how proud I am of, you know, the group that's here, but also the group that's at home, that supported us and got us ready for this performance. You know, and they're a reason why we're here, and all our staff, you know, and families that we've left behind at home. You know, like, we carried a lot of their wishes and their energy with us over here, and, you know, that's what we needed to get through.
5: In all your years of rugby, you would have seen teams get a second win, but it felt like your boys got a second, a third, a fourth win at different points today.
6: Oh, we needed it. We needed them. And I think that's just the tenacity of these players. You know, there were times when we, probably in previous games, we've kind of not been able to come back. But today, because they had strong purpose and it meant a lot to them, they kept getting up for each other. And, you know, I think that's going to serve them well wherever they go to next. But, you know, it meant a lot to us today.
5: No doubt about that. Stephen Larkham said on Wednesday this week that the Brumbies knew that there would be a big emotional element, particularly the first quarter of the game. On your side of the contest, you suggested to your boys to use that, to use the adrenaline of the moment?
6: Well, you can, like, as we know, and as, you know, Steve knows as well, you know, emotion only gets you so far. You know, you've got to make sure you utilise it in the right way. You know, it'll get you to a point, but in the end, once that emotion's gone, you still got to rely on what you've been training, and that's something that we've been talking about a lot, you know, throughout the season, to be honest. Like, just back our training. We make a plan. Let's just stick with the plan. If it doesn't work, then, you know, at least we all know, you know, we did our best to execute that plan. And, you know, we had a good plan today, and you saw some of it not come off, but we were close. But as long as they stuck together and, you know, we sat on the same page, many good things can happen. And, more times than not, you know, we're on the same page.
5: You might get a thank you card or a note from Clark Laidlaw this week. You might have given the Hurricanes a bit of a blueprint for next week.
6: Oh, look, I don't know if they need one.
5: That's old Hurricanes habits dying hard there.
6: Yeah, well, that's right. No, look, you know, I think they're playing outstandingly well, and I'm sure, you know, they rested a few players last night and gave some guys a special moment yesterday against the Crusaders, but I'm sure they'll be up for it next Friday.
5: You mentioned before that you just hope that whatever happens next for your boys, that they played well. Going out with a win is best case scenario, obviously.
6: Oh, exactly. I keep saying to people, there's no such thing as a fairy tale, but
5: this is pretty close.
6: Pretty close, eh? Pretty close. And you're right. You know, what better way than to give back to our people? You know, to people that have supported us throughout the whole year, and then, you know, putting on a performance for them and getting the win that for them, really.
5: How many of these guys would you love to see running around next year?
6: Oh, all of them. All of them, if I could, eh? Yeah. Hey, look, I've just got to get going. Is that all right?
5: You can indeed. Congratulations on the win and everything you've done with the team.
6: Thank you very much. Appreciate it.
7: The win today was for our people, eh? It was for family and friends that was with us from the start to now. I'm proud of everyone in this group, eh? That win was all of you guys, eh? Made my job easier, eh? Season's done now. So I want to wish you guys all the best for what's next for you, eh? Not just for us here, but our brothers back home, eh? Just listening and watching, eh? Just go there and be the best of yourselves in your club rugby. Go be the best in your franchises, NPC. Go be the best in your national as well. Representing your country, Tonga, Samoa, whatever. But it's been a privilege, boys. It's an honor for me. Not only me, but for my family. Living you guys, but special group, this group, eh? Hey, whatever happens tonight, but stay tired, eh? Let's have some fun now, eh? Since it's done now, just be proud, eh? As always, eh? Staying in the fire, but I'm proud of you, eh? Love you, boys. And yeah, last year's winner. Wish Tana as well for his next.

0: 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Can't move me.
1: Special insights there as the captain of Moana Pacifica, Miracle Fight Alangi, tells him just how proud he is. Let's hear this final hymn.

That was Moana Pacifica with Sam Wykes for Nijin Footy after their farewell game last week. In a short while, why are Maori and Pacifica communities are pushing for change? 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
1: I walked away with a lot of gratitude.
2: A lot of gratitude. Yep. That was the key word.
1: And I walked away with thinking, he's an inspiration to so many people out there to be able to hear his story and just walk away with it with full of gratitude. My heart goes out to him.
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3: Māori and Pacifica communities are calling for the traditional performing arts to be formally recognised as sport and active recreation in Aotearoa, New Zealand. Supporters say current definitions are largely shaped by Western sporting systems and fail to recognise Indigenous forms of movement, physical skill and cultural expression. One of those advocates is Fulbright scholar Leifa O'Ali, Dr. Dion Enari, who is researching dances at Hawaii's Polynesian Cultural Centre over the next 6 months.
4: The different items of the sa-sa, which is the sitting down hand action movement dance. You have the fa'atalpati, which is normally done by the males, the slap dance. And then you have the generic term of the siva, which is the Samoan way of dancing, the siva Samoa, which is the Samoan way of moving and dancing. And so when I look at my life and my relationship with Samoan siva and Samoan nodes and modes of movement, I was born into it. I have a feeling I was sivering inside my mum's stomach before I was born, and it wasn't something that you were set and taught 5, 6, 7, 8, so to speak. It was something more that you were born and grew up in. And so when I look and I'm not unique, many Samoans were born and raised like this. And you know, to your point, and you know when you were saying, you know, I'm always you know, doing Samoan dance here, there and everywhere, it really is a part of a Samoan's being. You know, we perform at special occasions. We do our Samoan dancing at, you know, 21sts, weddings, even funerals. And so it really is a manifestation of Samoan being. We're not, what's the word? We're not boxed into just the oral speaking. We're also, you know, holistically all-encompassing of movement as well, and how we communicate and convey messages and convey feeling. Yeah.
5: When I think of the Tawalunga, for example, I think that it is such a beautiful spiritual performance, and there are so many references to the divine, to the heavenly realm. Can you talk to me a little bit about the different ways that Indigenous dance speaks to our soul and to our kind of spiritual side?
4: Absolutely. So, you know, when you go through the Pacific and, you know, through all the different Indigenous peoples, whether it's in Turtle Island, USA, Hawaii, the Māori, a lot of there, and you see their performances and they speak about their performances, a lot of them have reference to a spiritual realm opening as such, you know, performing with their ancestors actively, paying homage to their ancestors, those that had paved the way for them. And so one misconception that mainstream society has of our performances are that, you know, they're merely entertainment. And don't get me wrong, they are entertaining to watch too, but, you know, also to acknowledge the you know, the important aspect of the spiritual essence of why, and you know, certain Indigenous people perform, what certain Indigenous people are performing to. Yeah, that's all encompassing, if that makes sense.
5: No, it does.
4: Yeah.
5: So there are so many ways that Indigenous dance kind of caters to our whole sense of self, and the body is a big part of that. So there's a big emphasis on the body, and that's where your education and your expertise around physical education comes into this. So how are you connecting the two in that way?
4: Yeah, so this research that I will undertake in Hawaii is based off a research that I had done

0: Hello, the best cover version, and I was hooked on this for weeks. Featuring Congora with Rosie Delma. Rosie is one of the most popular reggae singers from the Solomon Islands, and Congora is Jamaican reggae singer known for his collaborations with Pacific artists. I'm Kuntamori Crofts, and you're tuned in to Pacific Sundays, bringing you the week's stand-up moments on ABC Radio Australia.
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0: previously, you know, shout out with Dr. Sierra Kyung and Tita Lea Pepe, which was funded by Sport New Zealand. So we had done a study here in New Zealand, speaking with Polyfest dancers in the South Island. And so we were able to speak with them and see what their perceptions were of their, you know, their Samoan dancing, their Tongan dancing and cultural performances and what it meant to them. And what was interesting that we found in the study, you know, the report is online for those who are interested, is that a lot of these students participated in their cultural dance not to be physically fit, but to connect with their culture. And when we look, and, you know, obviously, but what was interesting as we saw it was the you know, as we followed this cohort, was the physical benefits that came from, you know, participating in your cultural dancing. And it was also interesting to see some of these students were the same students that didn't necessarily find going to the gym fun, or didn't necessarily find playing a team sport, you know, entertaining, but they loved performing their cultural dances where they were, you know, receiving physical health benefits. And so when we had seen that study in the New Zealand sense, it really helped build the premise for me to explore and test this further in the American sense. So, you know, going over to Hawaii and seeing those that perform at the Polynesian Cultural Center and seeing, you know, the intersection of performing one's culture and the physical benefits. So that's one element of the study. The second element too is the educational learning aspect. So looking at what educational benefits come from performing your cultural dance, because what's fascinating is cultural dance, particularly in Australia, has only really been labeled as cultural inclusion. And to label it as merely cultural inclusion is to diminish the actual power of, you know, our cultural dances. It's so much more than just cultural inclusion on Harmony Day and Multicultural Day. Our cultural dances, you know, from a Samoan point of view, holds our genealogy, holds our history. And the movement is bringing those stories to life. So we're, you know, like I had said before, we're not relegated to just the written form, and we're not relegated to just the speaking form. One's whole body and the way that they move their hands and their feet and their head is all encompassing of how we convey different stories, even through the medium of dance. So yeah, I'm really excited to explore this further amongst our Pacific brothers and sisters in Hawaii, and see how we can move this forward in mainstream society. How you know, how we can have more efficient and effective physical activity metrics and physical activity initiatives for us and by us. Yeah.
1: Hear, hear. And this is why it's overdue probably for me to say an enormous congratulations for being one of this year's Fulbright scholars. And that's what is taking you, I guess, to the US to continue this research and to build upon the work that you've already done. I'm so interested in the idea that if you channel health promotion through Indigenous dance, you can see other benefits in the way that it's, you know, treated as credible. It's given funding. It's elevated into really important spaces. So some of that academic work that you're doing behind the scenes to see all the different ways that this could benefit people, what does that look like in terms of, you know, advocating to see it framed as health?
0: Yeah, so thank you for the question. So we had started the first study here in New Zealand based on the premise that breakdancing was counted as a sport in the Olympics. Thanks, Ray Gunn. and from that, we saw, we're like, wait a minute, if breakdancing is considered as a sport and then a

0: is now eligible for all the sport funding, why can't our indigenous dancers such as, you know, as Kapahaka, as Siva Samoa, why can't they, you know, be classified, or not so much be classified as such, but why can't they receive the same funding that I suppose, you know, that really was the, you know, the foundation of why we've done what we've done. And so, you know, I must signal, you know, Kapahaka and Te Matatini have started to explore what that looks like in terms of, you know, physical activity funding and, you know, being able to demonstrate the physical activity that comes with, you know, performing in Kapahaka. But yeah, looking, what you call it, looking from, you know, in the other Pacific Islands as well, we're really trying to push, because at the moment, a lot of our Pacific, our Indigenous dancers are funded through the arts stream. And when you look at funding structures, the arts isn't really funded as heavily as health promotion or health promotion strands. So it's really important, you know, I'm really excited to make that connection with this research to then be able to provide, you know, a good, strong basis as to why our Indigenous dancers deserve, you know, the health promotion funding.
1: Amazing and important work. That's Dr. Dion Anari speaking to Melissa Macon on Pacific Soul. Shortly, Niger Daily celebrates Samoa Language Week with a special edition of Ask an Auntie Hotline. Afamasanga Sayuli Salamasina von Reiki. And she's joined by guest Francis Keel, a Samoan reconnecting with his language.

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0: Talofalava, his Niger Daily's Samoa Language Week special.

0: is the Samoan who be knowing exactly what to do. It's our cherished office auntie, Apma Sanga Seili, Salma Sina Bon Raiki. Tauman wea, auntie Sala, wa mai oi.
1: Tauman wea, talofa, talofa lava, Michael and Jacob, Emily and the whole crew in Brisbane. Gosh. Talofa lava, Will.
2: It's been that long.
3: She thinks we're it open, Michael been. Chow.
4: I mean, we could just about be anywhere. Who knows? Technology works like that.
2: True God. No, it is great to be catching up with you, Auntie Sala, as the revered matriarch of our Radio Australia family. We humbly come before you with a wide variety of life's questions in the hopes that your wisdom and life experience may provide us with a guiding light. And this week is particularly special for proud Samoans such as yourself, not only celebrating Samoan Independence Day, but we're also celebrating Ngangana Samoa itself because it is currently Samoan Language Week.
4: Mm-hmm. Saolele, Yakopo. So, Auntie, we thought we'd actually pull out Mato, Penny, Ma'api this morning and learn some choice words and expressions in Ngangana Samoa. But firstly, did I say that correctly?
1: Yes, you did. I'm sitting here, my jaw just dropped. Thank you, Michael. Of its I love it. Your Samoan has improved over the years, and I'm so proud of you keeping it up. Of its I love it.
4: I got to shout out your mum as well. She gave me a nice book as well.
2: And she wants it back, Michael.
4: No, I need it.
1: That was a gift to you, but remember to gift it back to me.
2: Now, Auntie, we've done Samoan language lessons with you before, but it might be good to quickly recap some of the basics for any first-timers joining us. We know that if you wanted to say hello in Samoan, you'd say talofa lava, and to say goodbye, you'd say tofa soifua. But an important one that you taught us was the word dulo. Now, can you give us a refresher on the word dulo and its importance in Samoan culture?
1: Oh my goodness, this is one of the most important words in our language is tulo. And tulo, we can use it, tulo is pronounced tulo. And some people say, well, that's because you have to go tulo in front of other people. So, but it means to excuse oneself in the presence of others. If you and I are sitting close by, Jacob, there's a gap between us, it's called the va. And we always want to say tulo to excuse yourself in that space. There's a space between us. There always has to be respect. And to show that respect, we say tulo. In a speech, it's always one of the first things you say to an audience. O te faa tulo watu ile paia male mamalu ole afia. Te faa tulo watu ya te oto. Means I wish to acknowledge your presence here today. So please forgive me if I say anything out of turn. So really, you're asking for forgiveness before you even start, because you know somewhere along the line, you're going to trip over.
2: I'm going to be honest. That's a perfect expression for me, because I'd be tripping over my words constantly.
3: Daily struggle.
2: Daily struggle. You know, we want to challenge ourselves here on Nisha Daily. So I was wondering if you could teach us how to use dulo in a full Samoan sentence. For example, how would we say, excuse me, I need to walk past you?
1: Well, if I'm going to walk past you, and you're there and you're sitting down, I have to bend my head a little bit and hunch over and walk in front of you and say, tulo lava Jacob, I just got to get past you. And using it in every day, like even passing a fork to my mom from one side of the table to the other, I say tulo. Or when I put a plate in front of her, it's tulo. It's just also a sign of showing your fa'aloalo, your respect.
4: Mm-hmm. No, important word there as well, fa'aloalo.
1: Yes.
4: So let me whip that out on you, Jacob. I'm walking past. Stompy, stompy, stomp. That's usually what happens. I stomp around.
2: He's bounding.
4: All right, and I'm dropping my shoulders. I'm dropping my shoulders, and I'm going to hit you with the tulo lava, Yakopo.
1: Yeah.
4: Hey. Look at this. We're learning. Look at us, huh? Yeah. And Auntie, almost a whole year ago, we actually had the privilege of being in Samoa and broadcasting live from Fungile Market. We learned a lot of things there just by being around local Samoans in Apia. We started noticing one particular expression that we hadn't really noticed before, and that's the expression kalofai. Auntie, for those who don't know this one, what does kalofai mean and when would you use it?
1: Kalofai. We use it when we're saying, like, poor thing. Oh, how sad we are for you. Kalofai. Or, kalofai, you've done so well. How great you've done, even though you've tried really hard. You know, kalofai. I miss you guys.
2: Oh, kalofai.
4: Nailed it.
1: Or anything.
4: I still have a Samoan language book that your mom, Papa Li'itele Momoi Malietoa Von Reiki, gifted me while we were in Samoa. And in it,
1: yes,
4: I saw the word kalofai, but it was written differently. And it was written as talofai. And I know this is a bit more advanced than beginner level Samoan. So brace ourselves, Jacob. But what is the difference between, you know, the T's and the K's, the ta and the ka in Ngangana Samoa?
1: I always say that our language, we have three dialects, the formal dialect, the orator's dialect, and the everyday dialect. And that's when we turn the T's into K's. So we can say, as an elderly person, they usually use the T's. So, ta lo fai, to fa soi fua. But then when I'm talking every day in passing, our language then switches to K. And we say, ka lo fai, ya olo kalanga. Well, I say kaunga le meanga. How do you say it? Taunga and kaunga, kala and tala. Switch to the K is more like slang. It's more like everyday language.
2: And if you've just tuned in to Nisha Daily this morning, you're hanging out with Jacob and Michael, and we are now with our revered office auntie, Afmasanga Sayuli Salamasina Von Reiki, a.k.a. the woman we turn to for chiefly life advice. And yes, one of the things we like doing whenever we consult with our auntie is that we open up the mics. And this morning, our special guest is ABC product designer and our office uso, Francis Kyle. Talofa lava, Francis. How are we doing this morning?
5: Talofa, Jacob. Well, my way.
2: Seki us.
1: Talofa, Francis.
5: Malo sala. Nice to be here. Nice to hear your voice again.
1: Nice to hear that you're speaking more Samoan. I'm very proud of you.
5: Fafatai sala. Yeah, I'm trying. It's going slowly, but keep trying. Never fight.
4: You've definitely taught us a few things here and there as well, Francis. And before we get into, you know, your own experience with Samoan language, tell us a bit about where in Samoa your family hails from.
5: So my father is from Motuatua, near town, and my mother's village is in Songi. And I was also born in Motuatua as well, in Samoa, before migrating over. Yeah.
1: Oh, wonderful. I know exactly where your mom comes from, and I know exactly where your dad comes from.
2: You know, it's got to say, like, it's a known fact that today more Samoans are living in the diaspora than in the islands, and that obviously comes with the challenge of how to stay connected with our culture and languages. And with this week being Samoan Language Week, Francis, we'd like to know a bit about your own personal experience as an uso abroad, practicing your Ngangana Samoa.
5: Totally. I've been practicing the Fa Samoa, the Ngangana Samoa, for the past few years. It's probably become more important to me. Growing up, I didn't really have the opportunity to learn, or I was just too, you know, young and silly to try to figure it out. So as I'm older, it's something that is important to me, and I'm trying to do that now.
4: I remember fondly a conversation we had a few years ago with one of our regular guests on the show, Lefa'ali'i, Dr. Dion Inari, and he came through and he spoke about his own experience because, you know, he had to learn himself how to speak, you know, his family's language. And one of the most relatable things I ever heard was he gave some advice where he was just like, you have to be ready for all your aunties and uncles to laugh at you.
5: Totally.
4: And power through it.
5: I literally have my auntie Jenny, alofa yate oe auntie, but she's just nonstop laughing at me. But it's like a reassuring, like nice laugh. Like it's not laughing you out the door. It's just like, keep trying.
4: Absolutely.
5: Growing up in a Samoan household, the language was always there. There was always bits and pieces of it, mainly te pele moli, like my parents would be asking for me to do things. And unfortunately, as a child in primary school, I learned all the swear words. So I can barely put like a sentence together, but honestly, I can swear really well. Not that I ever would. Sorry, Auntie Sala.
1: That's so typical. It's so typical of us.
5: It's all the small words, Sala, that trip me up. You know, adding the I or the ona I. All the small things that I always have trouble with, yeah.
1: Yes, even my own children have trouble with the difference between I and I. I and I, you know, ta ma uta. We have those apostrophes in front of letters that make that sound, but you have to keep practicing. And my children are the same way. They sometimes walk away from me in frustration and come back and they've got it.
5: Yeah, I think it is the repetition of trying again and again. And that's one of the things that I try and do is to keep that daily practice, I guess. Yeah.
1: our Samoan language, one word can mean many things. Mm. It's always in how you use that word for you to understand what to come across. Sometimes we, you know, we say fa as in to fa, and fa as in the number four.
5: Mm.
1: So, yeah, sometimes I say, can you say the whole sentence for me so I can understand what people are asking me? And now with our language changing, because it does evolve, you know, as times change, your language also evolves with it. So there are new words coming into our language all the time. Like Gasenge is not just a dozen anymore, it's your cousin. So Gasenge used to be a dozen of eggs, but now commonly, Lokasenge, that's my cousin. So you see the difference there?
2: Oh my God, that would make shopping kind of confusing if you didn't hear that.
4: It's like, why didn't you bring the eggs? Oh, I brought my cousins. Yeah. Sorry. Yeah. I didn't.
2: He's actually here to eat the eggs.
5: Lucky you have 12 cousins, huh?
4: Definitely boggles my mind that, you know, like you were hinting at, Auntie, it's like the word tawa can mean different things depending how you say it. Tawa, taua, taua. And it's just like, yeah, you just said like four different things now. But I think like something that, like Francis, for you, you know, you've got a young one, you know, that you're raising yourself. And of mm-hmm. course, like you know, once they get to a certain age, you want to see them going on that same path to connect with where the ancestors are from and stuff like that. And Auntie Sala, you know, for that next generation learning Samoan, but also, you know, people late in life who are like, maybe it's time I start doing something I didn't do when I was younger. Do you have any advice on where they can start?
1: Yes, it's you can start anytime, anywhere, but we have a different language also for children when we're teaching them how to speak. For instance, bring me the pen. Aumaile peni. Yeah, and when you're talking to someone little, you say, le peni le na tangwe au mai, like that's the pen, bring it to me. Or ua ave esel, you know, ua talai esel sevai, have you taken off your shoes? Otherwise, we'll say to the older kids, kakala, you know, tatalau sevai, take off your shoes. Speak slowly and in more shortened sort of sentences, I want to say. I'm not sure if it's making any sense to Francis. Galo Fire Francis. I'm sorry.
5: No, Leah, I'm picking up most of it.
1: Yeah, like fia inu. We would say to the older children, fia inu, like you want to drink. But you say to a young child, fia inu oi, you know, do you want to drink, to the little child, so that they can understand you actually talking directly to them. So just be patient, speak slowly, and surely it will come to you. Awole popole.
4: I love that one.
1: Awole popole.
4: Francis actually told me that one. I've written it up on my wall over there. Awole popole.
1: Awole popole.
4: Means no worries. Speaking of musical things, obviously, you know, when it comes to learning a language, Auntie, you know, it's so helpful to have a family member, or in our case, an office auntie, who's there to teach you how to say this and that. But another great way to learn languages, you know, across the Pacific is by listening to our favorite songs. So, you know, to wrap up our little language lesson, Auntie Sala, we thought it'd be nice if you could suggest for us a Samoan song that you think we could listen to whilst learning how to speak Samoan.
1: Yes, because it's independence, and because this is one of my favorite, all-time favorite singers, and he's made the trip from Hawaii, where he lives now. He's come home to Samoa to perform again. Jerome Gray, an all-time great for Samoa. And I'm going to suggest that you sing Lota Nu'u. Lota Nu'u. It's an old song, but when it's sung by Jerome Gray, it's such a beautiful song to listen to. Lota Nu'u is about my beloved country where I was born, and you are the best in the Moana, in the Pacific, yeah, because, you know, I was born here. It's been gifted from heaven that you have an important role. So Samoana, Samoa, you must wake up and be grateful for the freedom that we have. And, you know, this is my country and we are in the Pacific, in the Moana.
4: Malo. And with that bit of advice, I think we've just leveled up once again.

0: And I got to say a big fa-fa-tai tele-lava to you, Francis Kyle, for joining us here on Nija Daily. Wish you a wonderful rest of the day and all the best, my boy.
1: Fa-fa-tai tele-lava. Oh, Liverpool. So far, so far. Thank you for having me.
0: And of course, our office auntie, Alfama Sanga Seuli Salamasina Von Reiki. Thank you once again for taking our call on the Ask an Auntie hotline. We look forward to the next time you're able to impart another dose of life's wisdom upon us.
2: Ia wha manuia te lele a tua ia o tau ma tau ngā ringa ma lō lava, and to all our listeners out there, be blessed and all the best. Tō whāsoi fua from Apia and Samoa.

Yes, a big shout out to Afamasanga Sayuli Salamasina Von Reiki, aka Auntie Sala, for another fantastic episode of Ask an Auntie for the Samoa Language Week edition. And a big aloha to special guest Francis Keel for joining Nija Daily as well. And I think I've improved my Samoan a little bit by pronouncing Samoa the proper way. Let's throw to Auntie's special request. Lota Nui.

Lotta Nu by Jerome Gray. Special request from Auntie Sala. Thanks for joining me on Pacific Sundays. It's been a joy sharing the best of ABC Radio Australia and a stack of great tunes. After the news, Sister Let's Talk explores the ways women across the Pacific have saved their relationships by facing up to difficult conversations, seeking counselling, and even turning to an agony aunt. So don't go too far.

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0: With Andrew Moore and the best team in the business.
1: What a performance. 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

0: ABC News, I'm Clive Hunter. There's been a public shooting in Sydney's southwest. A man has opened fire at an events venue at Punchbowl. Reporter Alex Lewis is there.
1: Police say the venue was not occupied at the time and that there were no reported injuries. They say that a gunman opened fire from an unknown SUV about 2:30. The vehicle was then driven away. A video circulating on Underworld social media, and which appears to have been shot by the criminals themselves from inside the vehicle, shows a hooded figure firing dozens of rounds from a rifle into the building. A social media post suggested that a funeral for gangland figure Lorenzo Lamalu was scheduled to be held here, but police say no funeral actually took place.
0: The man's died after being bitten by a shark off Western Australia's south coast, the second fatal shark attack for the state in less than a month. Charlotte Hamlin reports.
2: The 35-year-old man was spearfishing with family at Michaelmas Island near Albany when he was attacked by a reported 4.5-metre shark. He was rushed back to shore and treated by paramedics but could not be revived. Local man Archie Smith was fishing nearby.
3: It's definitely very scary. Pretty shocking, yeah. Yeah, good reminder to always be careful and stuff.
2: It comes 3 weeks after 38-year-old Stephen Mattaboni was killed by a shark while spearfishing off Rottnest Island.
0: A fragile truce between the United States and Iran is being tested once more, with American forces targeting Iranian drones and radar sites and Iran firing missiles at US bases in the Gulf. Patricia Tiano reports.
4: The U.S. military says its attacks are in response to 4 Iranian one-way attack drones launched towards the Strait of Hormuz, calling them an immediate threat to regional maritime traffic. Iran calls the American strikes a flagrant violation of the ceasefire and is retaliating by firing missiles at 2 U.S. air bases in Kuwait and U.S. Navy facilities in Bahrain. Negotiators had reached a tentative agreement to extend the truce by 60 days and start a new round of nuclear talks. But as President Trump calls for unspecified changes, Iranian officials have shown no public sign of agreeing to the deal.
0: U.S. Defense Secretary Pete Hegseth has used a D-Day anniversary speech to link immigration by sea to the wartime liberation of Europe. He spoke at the American Cemetery in Normandy during commemorations for the 82nd anniversary of the landings. He didn't use the word immigration, but his remarks echo broader Trump administration criticism of Europe over the issue. Mr. Hegseth warned the freedom won by Allied troops could prove temporary upon failure to defend it.
5: Beaches in Spain, in Italy, in Greece, in Bulgaria, boats and men arrive. When will European capitals do something about that invasion? Or is it too late? The men who fought and died here restored freedom to Europe. That freedom must be maintained by this generation of leaders and warfighters.
0: In Britain, 6 more people have been charged with violent disorder at a protest over the stabbing death of a student. Hundreds of demonstrators had gathered in Southampton, where Henry Novak was killed in December. The killer falsely claimed to be the victim of a racist assault by Novak, who's white. Police initially treated the wounded man as a suspect. In total, police say 11 people have been charged with disorder at the Southampton protest this week. The leader of India's new youth movement, the Cockroach Janta Party, has told its first rally in Delhi that the government can delete their posts but not their presence. Abhijit Dibke had flown into the Indian capital for the demonstration. His movement has quickly grown into an anti-establishment voice in India's tightly controlled political landscape. The BBC's Azadeh Mushiri is at the rally.
6: The Cockroach Janta Party may have started out as a joke, according to the founder, Abhijit Dibke, but it's now seeking to become a protest movement. And while there is a crowd of supporters and journalists that has formed, and there are more than 1,000 police officers that have been deployed in the city, the numbers don't reflect a movement with tens of millions of followers, at least not yet. It's clear, though, that the Cockroach Janta Party is no longer just an internet meme, but has crossed into the physical realm.
0: In sport, Fremantle has retained its lead at the top of the AFL ladder with a record-breaking 124-point thumping of North Melbourne. Playing in Bunbury for the first time, the Dockers' victory was the biggest in Fremantle's 32-year history and also extended its club record-winning streak to 12 matches. ABC News.
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9: Welcome back to Pacific Sundays. Sister Let's Talk explores the ways in how Pacific women are addressing this issue. They started out in Wellington back in 2010, but Tomorrow People quickly grew into a household name. We take a look at the rise of Aotearoa's sunshine reggae favourites. If you just tuned in, I'm Kuntamari Crofts and I'm with you for the next hour, bringing you highlights from across Radio Australia. And let's start with a pop classic, a favourite of mine.

0: Yes, that was the Bee Gees. The Bee Gees have a statue in their honour in Redcliffe, Queensland, as well as a special walkway filled with photos and videos of the Bee Gees. And in 1979, the Bee Gees received a star on the Hollywood Walk of Fame. How about that?
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0: Known for their brand of sunshine reggae, award-winning New Zealand group, Tomorrow People was formed in Wellington in 2010, but soon became a well-known and respected name throughout the rest of the decade. The seven-piece group proudly represented their Polynesian and Maori roots, releasing multiple gold-certified projects and toured extensively through New Zealand, Australia and the islands.
2: I wanted to just go back to the beginning a little bit with you guys because, I remember first hearing the band's music like around 2010, 2011. I've got formative memories of this, like, again, being in my early 20s and really latching on to this music because it reminded me of growing up and visiting family in New Zealand a lot and being exposed to island reggae in this way. But for our audiences out there who might be coming to Tomorrow People for the first time, can you tell us a little bit about how the group first started and what brought you guys together?
3: Take it away, Vina. Oh, just the best to defer that to you. let me think back. We started back in 2009, I believe was the year, and we actually began as a studio project. So there were four of us. There was Tana, myself, and our really good friends, Liam and Leo. Yeah. And we were actually part of a band before that. So we were part of a Samoan island band who played at Sivos and socials and things like that. So we used to just play for a few years, and we were playing covers. And then kind of after that disbanded, fast forward to 2009, we had started writing some songs together. And our friend Leo, who was the bass player, he was actually the instigator of it all. He had written songs himself, and he came to Turner and I and said, hey, can we record these songs? And we needed a singer, so we called on Liam, who used to be in our old band.
2: Yeah.
3: Hey, did you want to come in and try out some of these songs? And yeah, I think that's where it was birthed. That's where we first came up with what you would have heard as the One album,
2: yes,
3: which was our AB album. And a lot of the songs came out of that. So we kind of started as a studio project from a group of guys that were in a band before, but we weren't actually a band at that time. Yeah. Did I miss anything, Tina?
4: No, that's bang on. I couldn't have done it better myself.
3: I still remember it as if it was yesterday.
2: Yeah. Well, that's super interesting then. So considering the career that the band would go on to have, like we're talking about gold records, number one records, you know what I mean? Like the rise of Tomorrow People, especially in New Zealand at the time, was like you guys really put on for a lot of people. And became such a household name. It's. I love that it grew out of a place where it wasn't even meant to initially.
3: Yeah. It's actually funny. If you look in the depths of the internet, you'll probably find our old band's album.
2: Right. Yeah.
3: And you'll hear that it's kind of the same, similar production. There's the same voice singing. It's the same kind of style, but it's majority of it isn't Samoan. It's covers. But it's there somewhere on Spotify
2: go digging.
3: Or iTunes or Napster or something.
2: Oh, not Napster.

0: We
1: Yeah.
0: love it. We love it. Well, yeah, so you the debut record one drops in I think 2012 or aroundabouts, and I remember that was the moment for a lot of us. Well, it was a moment for you guys to be like propelled onto more radars, but I think it's always such a great album to keep going back to because you can really trace the such a strong DNA of sound where everything was to grow from. We're going to get into some really cool song choices that you guys have brought me today, but in terms of influences when the group was first starting, did you find that you were all kind of coming up on the same sorts of inspirations, or was it like a quite a diverse range of artists that all of you were feeling at the same time as you were sort of pursuing your own musical journey?
1: Yeah, naturally we had a lot of similarities into the sort of direction, but like most groups, everyone had you were deeply rooted into other sort of influences via different genres and whatnot. But I guess that was the beauty of when the album was put together. If you listen to it, it was like a fusion of different tastes of everyone, but just embedded with the roots of what island reggae or island music was for
0: Yeah.
1: us at the time.
0: Yeah. And what was the family response? You know what I mean? 'Cause I talked to a lot of musicians on this platform and so many, I mean, it's not uncommon for so many artists to have been brought up in music, whether it was, being brought up in the church or being brought up in families who are already musical. And it's like as soon as they step outside of the play of the sandbox of what's been set for them and have their own successes, it means so much. It means so much more than even they would expect for the families. You know what I mean? So what was the family response to all of a sudden the boys going number one?
1: Well, I think we did face a lot of challenges when it came to going from doing covers music to writing, recording original music. And a lot of response was, why are you guys doing that? Why don't you just play our songs that we like to listen to? Play songs that we
0: Biggest
1: see. Play,
0: critics.
1: the old play something we all know. Type thing. But I guess with that, it was a matter of just us putting in the work to try and prove ourselves to ourselves, but to our families and to our peers that and that we gave it a crack and we managed to have somewhat success in that area. So I guess we had to kind of that was the only way to get acceptance was for us to prove it.
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0: Taukena by Kasia. She's a new vocalist in the VT1s. She debuted on 2026 album Ganivatu. 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
0: Tutau Kefu is a powerhouse whose story is deeply woven into the Australian rugby folklore. This week on Stories from the Pacific, Wendy Mockey sat down with the rugby icon. Tutau opened up about the violent home invasion his family endured a few years ago, but before that he talked to Wendy about how much he enjoys coaching.
4: Yeah, no, I love it. And I love it, really enjoying it. And then every year is a new challenge. Mm. So I'm enjoying that. I love navigating that and coming up with new plans. And that's what I love about coaching. There's in playing every week, there's something new that we can do. There's something that we can adjust. Yeah. So look, you know, I've been coaching for a long, long time. Professionally, I've been coaching for 15 years. But this team that I'm here with now, we've got some unbelievable people. But we got some big challenges, as we did with the Kalitahi team. Mm-hmm. And then I got to enjoy that.
5: Mm. All right, just on the challenges, I know coaching under resource constraints, especially with Tier 2 nations, requires creativity. How did you adapt your coaching style to get the most out of your players?
4: I think I had to make everyone aware of the position we're in, and not only just the restraints and there's all that kind of stuff, but if you focus too much on the negative parts, you know, you start to draw or drag the team down a bit, you know, and create probably a negative environment or negative mood within the environment. And, you know, to be honest, the first couple of years I had with Tonga, I was always concentrating on, look, we haven't got this, we haven't got this. Mm. These players don't want to come, you know, and my focus was probably leaning towards that, where I had to switch that mindset around and focus on the things that were really good. And I mentioned it earlier, you know, the Tongan people, when they come together, they really, really connect. And there's a good vibe around when the Tongans get together, there's a lot of laughter. Mm. There's a lot of fun. And so we started to flip the mindset to think about, okay, well, what are the positives, you know? And so, you know, for us to be able to do what we love was fantastic, and for us to travel the world still and play against opposing teams overseas, it was a great experience. And what a wonderful opportunity everyone had to represent their parents, yeah, their grandparents, their villages. So we switched the mindset around that, you know, after a year or two when I was in the seat. And I tell you, when that happened, I started to enjoy the role a lot more.
5: Mm. Now let's shift gears. Your career has been full of highs, but

0: with his player and coach. But at home, you face experiences that really put family and resilience to the test. Now, in 2024, you and your family experienced a violent home invasion. Can you share what you're comfortable sharing about that night and how?
1: Yeah, crazy. Yeah, crazy, crazy night. I think my wife encountered a home invader, and they were just three young kids, two young kids, and they were tiny, and so they had knives and a little weed whacker, like a cutter. So they when my wife found them, you know, she screamed. So I came running downstairs, and then we got into a bit of a like a tussle, you know, after they cut my wife's arm initially, and then we got into a bit of a tussle. My son then came, ran down, so we eventually got one and held him down. The other got away. There was a car outside waiting for him. So we the police eventually came, and yeah, look, we're very lucky that there were no fatalities. There was quite a bit of wounds and that, because, you know, they had knives and that. But look, that was a period. My kids were unbelievable, you know, to get through that so quickly. But yeah, it could have been a lot worse. And as you know, there's been instances where there have been fatalities. So I'm just really thankful that we're all still here first. But the amount of well wishes that we got and the support that we got was unbelievable, and really grateful for that. And that probably helped, you know, my wife get through a tough period.
0: Yeah, and what helped you personally, I guess, begin to process what happened emotionally, spiritually?
1: Yeah, look, I think, you know, obviously I'm a Christian man, and you know that helped me get through. We had some, my wife and my daughters also had some mental health help, but they've gotten through. But honestly, like the way that my family's bounced back from that is remarkable, and we're just grateful for all the people that have reached out. That really helped. Without the support, you know, we probably may still be struggling today.
0: Yeah, and how has that experience shaped the way you look at, I guess, family and community?
1: Always, family's always been the number one thing for me. Community is, I've really placed a high priority on community and relationships. That's the next big thing for me. And I suppose what I've gotten out from that ordeal is to make sure that we keep nurturing those relationships and connections, not only with family and friends, but with community as well.
0: What message do you hope others might take from how you and your family responded to such a traumatic event?
1: Yeah, tough one. Like, you know, it's easy for me to give advice, because I already had some skills to be able to get me through it. But look, take each day as it comes. There's always better days, but really, really lean on the people you love and the relationships that you have.
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0: 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Lu'u Tamapa, Mr. T, a Samoan rapper from the village of Solosolo.
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0: Relationships are always easy and people have lots of reasons for wanting to leave. But what if you want to stay? One option might be to seek advice from an outsider who can give neutral and professional tips for bringing the relationship back from the brink. On Sisters Let's Talk this week, Natasha Metten spoke to Vika Bite Lumuni, a relationships counsellor from Empower Pacific in Fiji, about why communication is key to making a relationship work.
2: One thing that we focus on is communication. So we assist them in improving communication and in active listening. So when they do come in, that is something that we work with, and then we also practice, like for active listening, and then we help them express their, when they want to feel safe, their safety space. This is when also we identify their triggers and the patterns of conflict when they share this in the session. And we encourage empathy and understanding. This is also when they set healthy boundaries. And with this, this is strengthen the value and goals that they both shared. And this is also when we promote respect in problem solving. We emphasize patience, commitment, and rebuild emotional safety step by step.
3: Can you describe a time when you helped a couple navigate conflict?
2: Yes, I had worked with a couple, I think it was the end of last year. The partner came in, so the wife left. So he decided just to come in and vent. And that's what they usually say when they come in for counseling. And then, so he was presented with very aggressive behavior. And he frequently used vulgar words at his wife. And this was causing ongoing conflict. Eh? So with the sessions, one thing that emerged that he had experienced neglect, I would say, in childhood. Did not grow up in a stable. Sometimes you need to go back to the past to see how he is at the moment. Eh? Mm. With this, he wasn't in a stable family environment. He was raised by grandparents who often used this harsh language. So it became a learned pattern of communication, I would say, for him. So during counseling, I focused on building his self-awareness and emotional regulation. So I introduced the anger volcano activity to help identify triggers, his warning signs, and ways to manage his emotions before they escalated. So he actively engaged in this activity. And when we come back for counseling, he'll reflect on how his anger and how he sees things before he triggers and how it builds up. So we work with practical strategies, including replacing swear words with neutral substitute words. For an example, instead of swearing, he can use another word to manage his anger. So this really helped him, he would say. If you watch rugby, one of the common action that rugby players use now is puck. When they do the puck action and they say the word, that is something we replaced. I use it with him because, you know, in the country, rugby is something that is very big. So you need to choose something that their focus is on, especially as men. So instead of saying the bad word, he would say puck. And that's something that really helped him regulate his words and emotions and communicate more respectively. So instead of saying the word, he'll use the substitute word. So by the end of the third session, he improved insight and willingness to change. The end of the session, he came with his wife just to thank myself and share that, you know, she has seen the changes at home and also encourage her to also attend counseling to provide a safe space for her to process her own experience, especially she's there with him providing that support, which motivated partner or him to come seek counseling support. With this approach, it helped reduce conflict, you know, improper communication and support a healthier relationship dynamic, I would say.
3: What is your approach to ensuring people feel heard and safe in counseling sessions?
2: We need to create a safe confidential, non-judgmental space. That is something that is very important. This includes active listening in a sense that when people are talking, you need to acknowledge, you need to respond, you need to nod. You know, they know that they're being heard. You need to validate their emotions. You need to respect confidentiality. That is something that is very important at the beginning of the session. That is where you build rapport with the people, with the client that come and see you. So you allow them time to speak. Sometimes in a counseling space, you have limited time. You have like 45 minutes to an hour, but it depends on the issue the clients or people bring in. So you need to allow that. The tone, the language that it uses, you need to become, it needs to be neutral, unbiased in a way. Ensuring that you're not blaming them, there's no space for criticism. So this helps the clients from my end feel comfortable and they can share openly. And when you schedule a second or third session, they're always willing to come because they know that is their safe space.
3: Now, how do you help people to rebuild trust after a major breach like cheating?
2: Cheating, yes. Rebuilding trust takes time. From my end, one example I usually share with people that come in for counseling is if you take a glass, a cup, and you drop it, that is like trust itself. We focus on honest communication. If a client or somebody comes in and shared in the session that they've had this, the partner has been cheating, unfaithful in the relationship. So honest communication to start off. If they need to rebuild that trust, because it takes time. It's not going to be a week. It depends on how they are taking on this issue. So they need to be acknowledged of what they're going through, the impact it has on their family or on their lives as marriage couple or as partners. So, and they need to take accountability. They need to be responsible if they were the one that cheated or the other partner. They need to set boundaries because they need to heal themselves, eh? So gradually, slowly, they will rebuild this in regards if they need, if they have to be transparent. And this will strengthen the connection emotionally. So we emphasize patience and consistency in rebuilding trust. And this is something that we take it slowly. And this is in counseling, it's continuous for moral support for those that comes in with these kind of issues.
3: Do you incorporate faith-based beliefs when people want guidance aligned with their religious values?
2: Faith here in Fiji is very, I would say, practical and important because everyone have this. So when client requests for faith-based guidance, first we, as a counselor from my end, I acknowledge their beliefs. That is their belief. That is also one of their coping strategy. So we encourage that only once if they share it. So sometimes when you're in a session and one of the questions will be, so how do you cope? You know, when you're feeling sad, when you're angry, and when you're going through this, I think if I were to share with the cases I've attended, 70% people, their first coping strategy they share is, I pray. So you will need to encourage that if they share it. So support forgiveness and reflection where it is appropriate. When you talk about faith, you need to be careful in regards to how sometimes with clients or people respecting church teachings, eh? And also ensuring safety. Safety is something that is very important. So we encourage healthy values such as respect and compassion. So we integrate faith in a supportive and respectful manner.
3: What's your message to a couple who are struggling but want to save the relationship?
2: Relationships are deeply connected to family, to culture, and to community. 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

0: That's Letter Me, featuring Mia by Anne Talley. She's a female solo artist singer from the Solomon Islands. 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

Monkey Cowers by Java Rhyme, singer from Pukasohano Island with a DJ, Metro producer and beatmaker. And both artists are from the autonomous region of Bougainville. And that's the end of Pacific Sundays. But don't go away. The news is coming up next, followed by Melissa Macon with Pacific Soul. Thank you so much for your company today. I hope you have a blessed and beautiful rest of the day. I'm Kuntamaya Crofts. Until next Sunday.

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3: ABC News, I'm Clive Hunton. The US Defense Secretary, Pete Hegseth, is urging Europe to resist an invasion of migrants. He was speaking during commemorations in Normandy to mark the 82nd anniversary of the D-Day landings, saying Europe's beaches are being stormed once again, this time by dangerous ideologies.
4: When will European capitals do something about that invasion? Or is it too late? I pray not, and I believe not. The men who fought and died here restored freedom to Europe. That freedom must be maintained by this generation of leaders and warfighters, or what they fought for was merely temporary.
3: Meanwhile, Pope Leo has begun his trip to Spain by urging politicians not to seek short-term popularity by exploiting divisions. He criticised what he called the sterile simplifications often deployed in political discourse and urged leaders to respect human dignity.
5: Today, the temptation to gain popularity by fanning the flames of polarisation seems to have grown rather than diminished, and human dignity continues to be violated.
6: La dignidad humana no deja de ser violada.
3: Well, this American tourist sees the Pope's message as coming at a crucial time in politics.
7: I feel his message about peace and trying to bring our world together rather than apart is what not only our country needs, but our whole world needs. So I'm excited. He seems like a great human, and even though I might be on the Protestant side, I have a lot of respect for him and believe, you know, he's a man of God.
3: Kuwait Airport has fully resumed flights 3 days after it was hit by an Iranian drone strike. Attacks against the Gulf state and its near neighbour Bahrain have continued, with US forces in the region saying they'd shot down several drones and also ballistic missiles launched by Iranian forces. Here at home, locals have expressed shock and sadness at the death of a man killed by a shark off Western Australia's south coast. The 35-year-old man was spearfishing with his family at Michaelmas Island near Albany. He was taken by boat to a nearby marina where he was treated by paramedics but couldn't be saved. Local fisherman Norman Armstrong offered his condolences.
8: Certainly devastating for the family and friends, and certainly wouldn't like that to happen to anyone. Yeah, it's not a good thing to happen. So I feel sorry for them and my respect to them.
3: A home invasion in Sydney's southwest has left a young man with a severed hand and surgeons spending hours trying to save it. The ABC's Pablo Vinales has the latest from the scene.
9: Police say four masked men armed with knives, including a machete, knocked down the door of this Banksia Road home in Greenacre. Inside were a mother and father, their two teenagers and the 23-year-old son. They forced him to open a safe, then fled with a large sum of money. Emergency services arrived shortly after and rushed the injured victim to Liverpool Hospital. Police have scoured the scene, searching for evidence and any CCTV vision. The victims are not known to police, but they run a prominent local business in Western Sydney. A brutal invasion, now under investigation.
3: Tennis now, and the Russian player Mira Andreeva has won the French Open women's title in Paris. The 19-year-old beats Poland's Maja Falenska, the first qualifier to reach the women's French Open final. And in the NRL, the Gold Coast Titans snapped a five-game losing streak, defeating local rivals the Brisbane Broncos 28-23 at Lang Park. Brett Sprigg reports.
10: Scores were level before Adam Reynolds nailed a field goal in the 72nd minute, but the Broncos' one-point lead didn't last long after a chip-and-chase try from Gold Coast fullback Keanu Kinney 4 minutes from full-time. When the Broncos had one last chance to win it, Kinney in defence battered the ball dead to prevent a Reece Walsh try. The Titans break their losing streak and now condemn the defending premiers to their own handful of consecutive defeats. Earlier in Townsville, the Dolphins beat the North Queensland Cowboys 40-14. Brett Sprigg, ABC Sport, Brisbane.
3: In the AFL, Port Adelaide narrowly defeated West Coast at Perth Stadium, watched by ABC Sports.
11: Port Adelaide are back on the winners list and Perth Stadium falls into a dull, quiet hush. And the only noise being made is from the power fans at one end of the ground who are waving the flags. Port Adelaide defeat West Coast by 6 points.
3: And Australia's Matildas have lost 1-0 to Mexico in Newcastle. Mexico's first victory over the Matildas in more than 20 years. ABC News.
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14: A lot of them have reference to a spiritual realm forming with their ancestors actively, paying homage to their ancestors, those that had paved the way for them.
15: Sivas Amor isn't something that you're sat down and taught. My guest today says that he was born into it and he was probably doing it inside his mother's belly. It's how he carries his genealogy and expresses who he is, but that depth isn't reflected in how Indigenous dance is funded. Forms like Siva and Kapa Haka are still classified under the arts and chronically under-resourced, not seen as real pathways to health and well-being. I'm Melissa Macon, and today on the program we're joined by Lefawali'i Associate Professor Dion Anari from the Nawaya Te Tui Māori and Indigenous Research Centre at MIT Unitech Auckland. He'll be continuing this work as a Fulbright Scholar, and he's dedicated the award to his uncle, the late Yosefa Anari, who was an opera singer and Fulbright Scholar in 1993.
14: Yeah, so, you know, the different items of the sa-sa, which is the sitting down hand action movement dance. You have the fa'atalpati, which is normally done by the males, the slap dance. And then you have the generic term of the siva, which is the Samoan way of dancing, the siva Samoa, which is the Samoan way of moving and dancing. And so when I look at my life and my relationship with Samoan Siva and Samoan nodes and modes of movement, I was born into it. I have a feeling I was sivering inside my mum's stomach before I was born, and it wasn't something that you were set and taught 5, 6, 7, 8, so to speak. It was something more that you were born and grew up in. And so when I look and I'm not unique, many Samoans were born and raised like this. And, you know, to your point, and you know, when you were saying, you know, I'm always, you know, doing Samoan dance here, there and everywhere, it really is a part of a Samoan's being. You know, we perform at special occasions. We do our Samoan dancing at, you know, 21sts, weddings, even funerals. And so it really is a manifestation of Samoan being. We're not, boxed into just the oral speaking. We're also, you know, holistically all-encompassing of movement as well, and how we communicate and convey messages and convey feeling. Yeah.
15: When I think of the Tawalunga, for example, I think that it is such a beautiful spiritual performance. And there are so many references to the divine, to the heavenly realm. Can you talk to me a little bit about the different ways that Indigenous dance speaks to our soul and to our kind of spiritual side?
14: Absolutely. So, you know, when you go through the Pacific, and, you know, through all the different indigenous peoples, whether it's in Turtle Island, USA, Hawaii, the Maori, a lot of there, and you see their performances and they speak about their performances, a lot of them have reference to a spiritual realm opening as such, performing with their ancestors actively, paying homage to their ancestors, those that had paved the way for them. And so one misconception that mainstream society has of our performances are that, they're merely entertainment. And don't get me wrong, they are entertaining to watch too, but, also to acknowledge the important aspect of the spiritual essence of why, certain Indigenous people perform, what certain Indigenous people are performing to. Yeah, that's all encompassing, if that makes sense.
15: No, it does.
14: Yeah.
15: So there are so many ways that Indigenous dance kind of caters to our whole sense of self, and the body is a big part of that. So there's a big emphasis on the body, and that's where your education and your expertise around physical education comes into this. So how are you connecting the two in that way?
14: Yeah, so this research that I will undertake in Hawaii is based off a research that I had done previously, shout out with Dr. Sierra Kyung and Tita Lea Pepe, which was funded by Sport New Zealand. So we had done a study here in New Zealand speaking with Polyfest dancers in the South Island. And so we were able to speak with them and see what their perceptions were of their, their Samoan dancing, their Tongan dancing and cultural performances and what it meant to them. And what was interesting that we found in the study, the report is online for those who are interested, is that a lot of these students participated in their cultural dance not to be physically fit, but to connect with their culture. And when we look, and, obviously, but what was interesting as we saw it was the as we followed this cohort, was the physical benefits that came from, participating in your cultural dancing. And it was also interesting to see some of these students were the same students that didn't necessarily find going to the gym fun, or didn't necessarily find playing a team sport, entertaining, but they loved performing their cultural dances where they were, receiving physical health benefits. And so when we had seen that study in the New Zealand sense, it really helped build the premise for me to explore and test this further in the American sense. So, going over to Hawaii and seeing those that perform at the Polynesian Cultural Center, and seeing, the intersection of performing one's culture and the physical benefits. So that's one element of the study. The second element too is the educational learning aspect. So looking at what educational benefits come from performing your cultural dance, because what's fascinating is cultural dance, particularly in Australia, has only really been labeled as cultural inclusion. And to label it as merely cultural inclusion is to diminish the actual power of, our cultural dances. It's so much more than just cultural inclusion on Harmony Day and Multicultural Day. Our cultural dances, from a Samoan point of view, holds our genealogy, holds our history. And the movement is bringing those stories to life. So we're, like I had said before, we're not relegated to just the written form, and we're not relegated to just the speaking form. One's whole body and the way that they move their hands and their feet and their head is all encompassing of how we convey different stories, even through the medium of dance. So yeah, I'm really excited to explore this further amongst our Pacific brothers and sisters in Hawaii, and see how we can move this forward in mainstream society, how we can have more efficient and effective physical activity metrics and physical activity initiatives for us and by us. Yeah.
15: Hear, hear. And this is why it's overdue probably for me to say an enormous congratulations for being one of this year's Fulbright scholars. And that's what is taking you, I guess, to the US to continue this research and to build upon the work that you've already done. I'm so interested in the idea that if you channel health promotion through Indigenous dance, you can see other benefits in the way that it's treated as credible, it's given funding, it's elevated into really important spaces. So some of that academic work that you're doing behind the scenes to see all the different ways that this could benefit people, what does that look like in terms of, advocating to see it framed as health?
14: Yeah, so thank you for the question. So we had started the first study here in New Zealand based on the premise that breakdancing was counted as a sport in the Olympics. Thanks, Ray Gunn. and from that, we saw, we're like, wait a minute, if breakdancing is considered as a sport and then is now eligible for all the sport funding, why can't our Indigenous dancers such as, as Kapa Haka, as Siva Samoa, why can't they, be classified or not so much be classified as such, but why can't they receive the same funding? And so... yeah, so that's really I suppose that really was the impetus of all the foundation of why we've done what we've done. And so I must signal Kapa Haka and Te Matatini have started to explore what that looks like in terms of physical activity funding and being able to demonstrate the physical activity that comes with performing in Kapa Haka, but looking from in the other Pacific Islands as well, we're really trying to push, because at the moment a lot of our Pacific our Indigenous dancers are funded through the arts stream, and when you look at funding structures, the arts isn't really funded as heavily as health promotion or health promotion strands. So it's really important, I'm really excited to make that connection with this research to then be able to provide, a good, strong basis as to why our Indigenous dancers deserve, the health promotion funding.
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15: On the program today, we're joined by Lefawali'i Associate Professor Dion Anari from the Nawaya Te Tui Māori and Indigenous Research Centre. We're talking about his Fulbright Scholarship, and he'll be heading to Brigham Young University in Hawaii to research Indigenous dance as physical activity and education. And so at the Brigham Young University in Hawaii, you'll be looking at the Polynesian Cultural Centre and the way that they perform and what that means to the people who are part of that group there. Are you building on any of the findings there? Is this a complete new, fresh look, just focusing on this centre in particular?
14: Yeah, so I'll just be, this study will just focus on the employees that perform there, but then we would be able to see differences and similarities between the lot in Hawaii and our previous study cohort here in New Zealand. So yeah, it's It's exciting stuff.
15: Now, I have to say, you are going to be part of any viral moment. And Raygun was just one of those moments that I think sent us all into a tailspin because it was so hilarious. And people who might not remember Raygun was someone who appeared and represented Australia in breakdancing. And let's not, maybe if you're not familiar, you might have to go watch that back. Do you think that we could see Indigenous dance at the Olympics?
14: Yes, that's an interesting debate. You know, there are some people who are like, yes, you know, Indigenous dance at the Olympics will platform our arts. And then there's other people that say, you know, this would be a form of, you know, cultural prostitution. Like, you know, there are some things that should just be kept amongst us. That's a very nuanced conversation that we've heard time and time again, if Indigenous dance should be included in the Olympics. I personally don't have an answer to that, but I really believe in the importance of our Indigenous dance being recognized in the physical activity realm to be able to get the support that it deserves. Yeah.
15: And I see this in diaspora communities. There usually is a group that will form, and it really kind of comes out of that community space that is hustling for volunteers and for fundraising. And they're putting on these big Fia nights all by themselves. You know, and with funding at that community level, they could do so much more without having to ask people to dig deep, even though they're grateful to do it. But I can see that really transforming the way that this is currently kind of siloed in a bit of a cultural community group space rather than a mainstream holistic well-being space, which so many other sports and codes get funding and support for.
14: Absolutely. Yeah. Just to add on to that as well, you know, so if we look at a lot of Indigenous dance groups and a lot of Indigenous dance initiatives, it's, you know, been really fully driven off volunteerism with very little funding. And when we did our first study in New Zealand, we really noticed that the skill that a lot of these volunteers and a lot of our teachers and a lot of our Indigenous dance experts

0: correctly remunerate them, and so and properly remunerating them not only acknowledges the skill and the knowledge that they bring, but also sends a signal of the importance of the skill that they bring, you know. And so we're really hoping with, you know, our Indigenous dance groups being eligible to more funding, that they're then able to better remunerate our elder leaders who genuinely deserve it. I mean,
1: Yeah, they shouldn't be expected to work for free, even though they love to do it, and you can tell that they pour their heart and soul into it. They shouldn't have to be doing it for free.
0: And it's interesting too, you know. Again, I have to shout out to Tim Matatini, and you know, the leaders in the haka space. They were able to brilliantly articulate the low level of funding that they've received, yet the mass engagement that they receive, and the mass amount of money they bring compared to the ballet. So then they were able to show numbers and figures.
1: Okay, Timothée Chalamet.
0: That you and they were able to articulate very clearly that, you know, kapahaka is resourced at this, which is very low, given that it yields this much. And then looking at, you know, ballet and how ballet did not yield the numbers of engagement that kapahaka did, yet they were far more resourced. And so, you know, just and even opening those type of discussions of critical, you know, of you know, critical thought and engagement, like how is it a lot of our Pacific groups in the high schools in Australia, me being a leader of one of them once upon a time, how are a lot of these groups, you know, relied upon for the families participating in them, yet the contemporary dance group in the school is financially supported by the school. And the Pacific, and a lot of these Indigenous dance groups in the high schools bring the biggest crowds to the high schools, aka shout out to my Samoan group back at Wavell High School in the year 2006. Like, we need to be starting to ask these questions and interrogate the current stance that it stands at.
1: You're going to end up delivering a searing speech on critical race theory in a second, Dionce. But it's true. The nation in Aotearoa, at least, the nation stops for those big events, you know? And so the public benefit is so visible to see. It's a physical Indigenous dance. Like, you guys are popping it to do this work. So can you talk to me about just how labor intensive it is, especially in from the perspective of someone who performs at the Polynesian Cultural Centre every day? I reckon you could put that on par with a CrossFit session. That's a high intensity interval training right there. Can you talk a little bit about some of the more intense physical aspects of performing?
0: Yeah, absolutely. We saw it time and time again in terms of the, yeah, some of the, you know, the more full-on energy heavy performances, and basically how physically fit some of our youth had become through engaging in those dances. So yeah, I'm really excited, you know, my down the track, I'm wanting to put heart pedometers, you know, put all the technical gear. And so really, you know, the heart, you know, and really do that probably in another phase of, you know, medically testing the benefits, so to speak. But this phase is more, the first phase of the Fulbright is more getting their perceptions and their lived experiences. And so yeah, probably down the track, I'd love to put all the high tech gear on to test, you know, to actually test and get the numbers. But we had seen the benefits in New Zealand, you know, firsthand of some of the, yeah. And what was fascinating for some of the kids in our study in New Zealand, their indigenous dance was their only form.

0: form of physical activity that they engaged in. Yeah. So then how do we capitalize on that? And the other interesting part, you know, if we're to look at it, when you're looking at terminology, we have to understand that these were terms, you know, terms such as staying physically fit and being healthy and physical activity, we have to understand that these were terms made without us and imposed on us. And because the languaging has been done as such, that's why a lot of these terms don't resonate with our people. They're, you know, generally speaking, they don't, well, particularly with our youth, those terms, when we did the study in New Zealand, didn't resonate with them at all. But cultural movement did. And so what we found fascinating was they would engage in their cultural dance that because they wanted, you know, all the benefits of connecting with their ancestors, learning their culture, and then they became physically fit as a byproduct. So my understanding and, you know, what I take from that study is if we saw in this cohort that that was their main reason for, you know, one of their main reasons for movement was connecting with their language and their culture and their ancestors, how can we duplicate that, or how can we, you know, better tailor physical movement programs for our communities, you know, with, you know, capitalizing on the fact that they love to engage in their culture. You know, to that point, you know, I'm paraphrasing one of our students, one of our participants that said, you know, when I'm playing basketball, I'm just dribbling a ball, doing an action. When I'm performing my Siva Samoa, I'm connecting with my ancestors and making my parents proud and connecting culturally. So, you know, from those types of threads and knowing that, you know, how can we as Indigenous Pacific people work together and capitalize on our, you know, on participating in movements through our culture, you know, through genealogically connecting and through connecting with our language and those that have gone before us. So yeah, no, exciting, exciting times.
1: A very big thank you to Lafaoli'i Associate Professor Dion Anari, who is a Fulbright Scholar and Associate Professor at the Ngā Waia Te Tui Māori and Indigenous Research Centre at Unitec in Auckland. This has been Pacific Soul with me, Melissa Macon. If you missed any part of this episode, you can always listen back on the ABC Pacific website. This episode was produced on Yuggera and Turrbal Country.

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2: They won a Nobel Peace Prize, but in an age of forever wars, who listens to the Quakers? This is the Religion and Ethics Report. Andrew West on ABC Radio National, ABC Listen, and across the Pacific on Radio Australia. That story is soon. One of the so-called ISIS brides appeared in a Melbourne court this week charged with terrorism-related offences. Rayan El-Houli is one of six women linked to ISIS. They've returned from Syria in the past fortnight. Most have children who were born in Syria, and they were living in harsh conditions. But their return is confronting for one religious minority that's found refuge in Australia. Extremism expert Professor Josh

0: Roos of Deakin University has been exploring the dilemma that the ISIS brides pose for Australia.
1: I think there's a significant tension between the fact that obviously these women are Australian citizens. Their children, by way of birth, are Australian citizens. On the one hand, there's this perspective that these are women who should be not only brought to justice in Australia, but also ideally brought back to their families. Some would argue that they were mistaken or tricked into going over to join Islamic State. On the other, there's a much more hardline approach, which says that these women joined a terrorist organisation knowingly, that they have exposed themselves and their children to that terrorist ideology and to that atrocity and extremism, and in so doing, should never be let back into the country.
0: And there is the added complexity here that there are 4,000 Yazidis in Australia, and the Yazidi community, as this program documented 10 years ago, was the primary target for much of ISIS. Many of these Yazidis have been traumatized. The women were themselves enslaved sexually. How does this complicate the picture?
1: It's a significant complication because whilst Australia is a country of 26 million, it's not so large that there's no possibility of these victims of sexual enslavement, abuse, and ultimately crimes against humanity coming across those who were partly responsible or solely responsible for their enslavement, not only re-traumatising them, but obviously also leading to deeper problems around coercion and you know, their place in the community.
0: We know, as you referred there, many of the women say they were tricked into going to ISIS, and yes, they were, many of them, teenage girls at the time. But I think in court just recently, a magistrate observed, well, you only renounced ISIS when ISIS lost the battle. What question marks remain over some of the so-called ISIS brides and their motivations?
1: But we're talking 2012, 13, 14, when Islamic State really started to emerge. They had a lot of support, particularly amongst some elements of Western Muslim communities. It was known that they were not only engaging in combat, but atrocity. These women ultimately were as ideologically motivated as some of the young men who went off and joined. Well, it's difficult to establish that they would not have known in any way, shape or form what was going on over there and what they were getting themselves into. It doesn't matter if someone's 17, 18 or 40. We know that women of all ages over there were participating not only as brides, as wives and as mothers, but also in enforcement of Sharia and the violent enforcement of Sharia, but also the targeting of Yazidi women and children.
0: Mm. What would have been the dangers, though, in leaving the so-called ISIS brides in Syria? Many of them were in prison camps, so they were detained. Was there a danger in leaving them there?
1: I think the argument is that Islamic State was actually resurgent amongst some of these prisoner populations, and in some cases never left. That these women may well have remained overseas and in some way, shape or form constituted a threat through, you know, their networks. There's obviously also, though, the danger of them bringing those networks that they've gained, if they still hold those beliefs, back to Australia and increasing the scope and the width of the Australian Islamic State supported community.
0: Mm. How wide do you think the Islamic State sympathiser network, as it were, is in Australia? I mean, we obviously know that the Bondi killers were motivated by that ideology. Do we know the size of this network?
1: It's small, but it's not insignificant. We know that in particular amongst second and third generation young Australian Muslim men that several hundred went off to fight and many died with the Islamic State. Another several hundred attempted to leave Australia but had their passports confiscated. We don't have exact numbers on women, but may well have been roughly approximate. So to that extent, we're talking 1,000 or more going back 10 years. But if we talk about the here and now, there's still residual support amongst some extremists. We saw how that played out at Bondi, but we also know that there's been a hardening of Islamist sentiment amongst some leaders in the communities as well.
0: Due in part to what, Gaza or to Iran?
1: Yeah, one of the core perspectives in the Islamist narrative and worldview is that there's a war on Islam.
0: Mm.
1: They would take, you know, the Islamic State, and they would say that those Muslim leaders were responsible as much as the West. Their latest iteration of that is obviously Gaza, Iran as well. And there's this idea of the West being at war with Muslims everywhere, but also this level of victimhood. And that ties then into sort of left narratives about

0: victimhood and so on as well, ultimately have led to this protest-based movement.
1: You're an expert, Josh, on de-radicalisation, and I know there are very strong plans or proposals to enforce de-radicalisation on these women. Their children may have been exposed to this ideology. What sort of de-radicalisation programs are we talking about?
0: Ultimately, we're talking about disengagement from the ideology, attempting to get people from distance themselves from the extreme set of beliefs. It's everything from risk assessments right through to trauma-based therapy, through to engagement with community organisations, welfare, the state, and so on. Obviously, there's a corrections base to this as well, and a police and law enforcement base. Basically, the aim is to use the community to extract and help people steer away from it. What we've seen, though, is people continue typically to hold the belief. The question is whether or not they're prepared to act upon it. Ultimately, we want the children to get back into school, get the best possible education, build a life for themselves. But it's the mothers and the older people that we've got to worry most about as
1: Yeah.
0: well.
1: These small children, they were born into that ISIS environment in Syria. They carry no guilt, but can these children be compelled to take part in de-radicalization programs if they exhibit, even in their preteen years, if they exhibit certain disturbing patterns of behavior?
0: That's one of the most significant challenges, is that you can't actually enforce this. You can through child protection and through welfare policies check up on children, but homeschooling is a big thing, particularly in Islamist and fundamentalist communities. So that's a significant issue. But also, ultimately, if they're not being charged, you can't enforce these women to go into disengagement programs. We saw from the arrivals back in Australia the type of communities that they're stepping back into, and those are communities that won't stand for magistrates in court, but also critically here, don't believe in man-made law. There's a challenge of them stepping back into these extremist environments. It's that paradox of when something's working, you don't necessarily hear about its successes, but if it doesn't work, you definitely hear about the failures. I think for the most part, there are many cases of people going through these programs and never being heard from again within the system, which is a win. But there are also cases overseas, for example, where people have undertaken them, gone through the motions, and then come out and continued to, be extremist and radicalized and to carry out attacks. The critical element here is it's not just the size of the problem. Like, we're talking about, a dozen or more people coming back, and we know that this has happened over time. We haven't heard from any of those original women that have come back into Australia over the last few years. This obviously has a lot of heated political attention at the moment. I think ultimately one of the key factors here is making sure that this never happens again, making sure that then when there are conflicts overseas, more measures are taken to prohibit that movement to conflict zones to engage in this sort of activity.
1: Josh Roos of Deakin University, and this is the Religion and Ethics Report on ABC Radio National. Pope Leo's encyclical on the dangers of artificial intelligence includes a red light about the role of technology in the sex trafficking of women and children. The International Justice Mission is a faith-based organization that fights modern slavery. It's one of several groups meeting in the Vatican this week. Bryony Camp is the head of campaigns for IJM Australia.
2: Well, we do have a representative there in Vatican City this week, and Gigi Tupas is presenting on behalf of International Justice Mission. She'll be having an audience with Pope Leo XIV in this coming week, and we're speaking about the importance of the Catholic Church's ongoing commitment to addressing modern slavery. That's part of what we see as a powerful global movement to bring justice and protection to people, millions and millions the world over, are affected by slavery and exploitation today.
1: IJM is a faith-based organisation. It's not a Catholic organisation. How much do you rely on voices like that of the Pope to kind of amplify the magnitude of this crisis? Because just remind us roughly around the world how many people are in forced labour or modern slavery.
2: Well, the latest global estimates are 50 million, and that's according to the IOM, ILO, and Walk Free. That's actually more people than at any other point in human history, including before slavery was legally abolished. This conference in the Vatican is really important. You know, it comes at an historic time where the Pope has actually made an apology on behalf of the Catholic Church.
1: You referenced his apology for slavery. It was in the context of his statement on artificial intelligence.

0: intelligence. We hear these terrible stories about the way children's images are turned into this stomach-churning pornography. Does AI aid and abet this crime, or could AI help combat it?
1: Well, both of those things are true. Sadly, it didn't take very long for new and emerging technology like generative AI to start harnessing publicly available images of children who may have been posted online by their parents or family members or even generated themselves, and actually warping that into child sexual abuse material, which is illegal content, of course. That has become a rapidly growing form of child abuse material available online. The Australian Federal Police have an enormous role, actually, trying to identify children who are at immediate risk of harm because they receive cyber tips through the Australian Centre to Counter Child Exploitation in Brisbane. Mm. And they're working with their state and territory police counterparts to identify children who are subjected to trafficking in places like the Philippines and in other global south countries. But the huge job they have now is trying to sort between what is actually generative AI child abuse material and what is a child who is in urgent need of rescue today.
0: Yeah. A lot of that focus, of course, is in the Global South. You've just started a new campaign to strengthen local justice systems. Does this imply that a lot of legal systems in the Global South are just not fit for purpose when it comes to fighting human exploitation and especially child exploitation?
1: Yeah, in a lot of developing countries, what IJM has seen over 30 years is that countries that are less economically developed struggle to consistently enforce the law. And what we see is that vulnerable people like children in the Philippines and elsewhere around the world are actually subjected to crimes that are transnational, like online sexual exploitation of children, and that too often those crimes go unpunished. And what develops is a culture of impunity. And in a crime like online sexual exploitation, that impunity exists both in the Philippines, where adults are able to traffic children to produce this illegal content online for paying offenders, in countries like Australia, who are hiding in live video calls. Mm. What we see with AI and the development of safety technology is a new capacity to proactively detect this illegal content, even in live video calls, which before today has been very difficult.
0: Yeah, so it might be one of the few bright spots where AI can actually assist in liberating people from, and particularly children, from this situation.
1: Well, that's right. And yeah, we think that should be a mandatory requirement, actually, of any video call service, because this crime is so prolific. It's 1 in 100 children in the Philippines, and that's just one country in the APAC region.
0: Yeah, you mentioned the Philippines a lot, and for good reason. The most recent data out of the Philippines is still 2 or 3 years old, but it points to Australia being, and Australians being, persistent offenders in this regard, in the sexual exploitation of children. What does the latest available data tell us, Bryony?
1: Well, year on year, the Australian Centre to Counter Child Exploitation reports increasing referrals from the National Centre for Missing and Exploited Children. They relate to actual and suspected instances of online child abuse. Now, that relates to ISPs in Australia. The job of law enforcement is to follow up on those perpetrators. Historically, this had manifested itself as commercial sexual exploitation, where offenders in Australia might travel to the Philippines and offend against a child in person. Now, IJM, since 2005, had been working on countering that crime type in bars and brothels and on the streets. And across 3 cities, we saw a reduction in the rate of commercial sexual exploitation of children of between 72 and 85%.
0: Right, so big success stories there. But does technology undermine that success in confronting actual sex exploitation as you see it when you go into bars and places? Does technology undermine what the success is there?
1: Yes, sadly, a lot of that is now happening in the family home, where parents or a relative of a child who are in a trusted position will take advantage of that child and could be advertised, say, on a dating website innocuously, and then move across to an end-to-end encrypted platform on the surface web, something like WhatsApp, even Facebook

0: Messenger and advertising surreptitiously a sort of negotiation for, well, you know, if you could pay for school fees, then perhaps I could provide a live show. And it's just so prevalent.
1: You've got a case study of a woman called Barbie, a Filipino woman, incredibly brave. Just tell me her story.
0: Barbie is an extraordinary young woman. When she was 14, sadly, her aunt took advantage of her along with her sisters and cousins and advertised some innocuous photos of her online and ended up controlling her situation and that of her younger sisters and cousins into providing these live video sex shows for paying offenders around the world.
1: Right.
0: It's highly likely some of those would have been in Australia. She was fortunately rescued by law enforcement in partnership with IJM, and we had the privilege of representing her case in the court through a pro bono lawyer at IJM. Her trafficker received 15 years imprisonment through a plea bargaining arrangement. She then went through a long-term aftercare through social workers at a shelter along with her younger relatives. Today, she's a young mother. She's studying a Bachelor of Hospitality Management. She even travelled to Australia and called on the Australian government to pass stronger online safety laws because it's unacceptable that offenders in our country can so easily commission the live-streamed abuse of a child offshore, and it's so hard to detect.
1: When you talk about strengthening public justice systems, and we'll put a link to IJM's website at our website where people can read and support this campaign because it is the focus of your current campaign. What is lacking in not just the Philippines, but what is lacking in a lot of global South countries? Is it an awareness? Is it holes in the law that simply can't comprehend that slavery still exists?
0: Well, what we find is that in each of these countries, they have unique challenges. And I should say the Philippines government has come an awfully long way.
1: Yeah.
0: You know, they're really starting to take ownership of this crime in their own country, and right up to the president have committed to ending online sexual exploitation of children. Oftentimes it comes down to capacity development for law enforcement officers, having improved skills and resources to conduct investigations, to locate children at risk or vulnerable people. It comes down to judicial training and survivor-led, trauma-informed courtroom practices. Because if you could imagine a child having to testify in front of their traffickers about what happened to them, how much a child would be willing to put themselves in that situation. And that can, for example, result in a case even not going to trial. Mm. And so through something like a video disclosure, magistrates in the Philippines are now accepting that as court admissible evidence. And so when we start to see there are more investigations, more prosecutions and more sentencing, there is a deterrent impact in the community that says, this is no longer a safe form of exploitation, if I could use that word. This has become a risky business.
1: Yeah.
0: And that's where we want to get to.
1: Bryony Camp of the International Justice Mission. There's a link to their work at our website. And you're with me, Andrew West. As wars continue in the Middle East, Africa and Europe, voices for peace still try to break through. One of the most prominent is the Religious Society of Friends, or the Quakers. They won a Nobel Peace Prize after World War II, but how realistic is their vision in 2026? Joyce Ajuluni is General Secretary of the American Friends Service Committee, a Quaker agency. She was in Australia recently.
2: Quakers believe in several testimonies: nonviolence, peace, integrity, community, stewardship, equality. Equality is key because we believe that there is that of God, or that there is that of the divine in every person. When we look at our work globally, we need to keep that front and center, that everybody has that same worth in them and it needs to be preserved and protected.
1: That is an exemplary list of qualities. No one on paper is going to disagree with it. Who do the Quakers see as the main challenge to this ideology or this thinking in today's world?
2: We don't call them enemies, but we call them perhaps systems of domination and oppression that need to be dismantled and need to be challenged. Systems that are greedy and are

0: corrupt and prioritize power over human need. These are the systems that use military force against the innocents for gain that is making the powerful more powerful. And so I think that is the system that we're trying to dismantle, is the system that dehumanizes people and makes them more vulnerable.
1: Where are we seeing that today, Joyce?
0: Where are we not seeing it today? Yeah. Wherever you look in the world, there are communities who are struggling to make ends meet, who are struggling from climate injustice, who are struggling from military force and wars, genocide, from the greed of corporations profiting on their backs. Wherever you look in the world, you find those communities who are also struggling from racial injustice. In the United States, we're seeing a lot of Black and brown people put in prisons and in detention.
1: Yeah. What religious alliances are the Quakers building?
0: Religious alliances for us are critical because we feel that the faith community has an important role to play, have an important voice in this moment. This is where our moral compass comes from. As a faith community, be it with the Muslim community, with the Jewish community, the Christian community, in the United States, AFSC works very much in concert with the interfaith community. On the issue of Palestine, we are part of an interfaith group. Churches for Middle East Peace is another group that we liaise with very strongly, trying to get our faith community to dig in a little deeper into what their faith is asking them to do, to stand by those who are oppressed. Love thy neighbor, because it has a transformative power to make change.
1: The obvious question, though, the obvious rejoinder to this, though, Joyce, is we have what appear to be intractable conflicts in the world today. The most obvious one right now, the war on Iran. Mm-hmm. In Iran, you've got a very oppressive theocratic regime. The attacks on Iran, though, a very questionable international law on what the United States and Israel is doing. What is the Quaker response to the Iran problem?
0: I think it's the same answer we give to any war. Quakers have opposed wars since our establishment. In AFSC's history, we took the lead in the anti-war movement during the Vietnam War, Iraq, and as of late, the genocide in Gaza and the war on Iran. We believe that peace is never attained through war. And war begets more war. Violence begets more violence. And that's starting yet another cycle. Our message has always been reverting to dialogue, diplomacy to resolve conflict and issues. But at the same time, we don't look at it from just let's bring people together without really also naming the oppressive systems that are at play. And I think that's, Iran is one example. Palestine is another example. We have in Palestine oppression for over seven decades. And we have been there as AFSC witnessing. And we have a role as a faith community to witness and to speak truth of what we see.
1: I'm thinking also of, and we're now almost 5 years into it, the Russia-Ukraine conflict. How do you impress upon a Vladimir Putin a Quaker worldview? How do you persuade someone like Vladimir Putin?
0: The persuasion, whether Putin or any leader in the world that is engaged in war and conflict, is to look at history. We know that in the Russia-Ukraine war, what it has created is yet another generation of people who hate the other. And I think that is my message to world leaders, is that it's never the answer because it puts us back generations and generations.
1: But Joyce, is it literally that Quakers, other people of faith, literally, as they have done in previous conflicts, put themselves in the path of tanks, put themselves...
0: Absolutely. Yeah. And I think that's what I always say, extraordinary times require extraordinary effort. And we do need to not just speak truth to power, but disrupt those systems, dismantle those systems. And it does mean that sometimes we do have to put ourselves out there. That is the message that we always want to send out to communities, that there is another alternative to war, and that is diplomacy, and that is dialogue, and that is nonviolent resistance. And we don't want to forget that resistance to oppressive systems is enshrined in international humanitarian law. Even armed resistances. We don't go that far as a Quaker organization, but we offer the alternative model.
1: Let's talk about another conflict that's been brought to the streets of America, and that is the clashes over immigration. Tell me about the Quaker community in Costa Rica that has now become a haven, though, for many people who've been deported from the United States.
0: I love to talk about that. And this is sort of a classic example. Because AFSC works both domestically in the United States and globally in Latin America, we have staff in Costa Rica. When the Trump administration deported around 200 immigrants from the United States to Costa Rica, our staff there worked with other coalition members to convince the government to release them from detention, to allow those to move freely in the country. But then once that happened, our staff noticed that they have no one to take care of them. We connected them with the friends, the Quakers, in Monteverde, in that mountain top community in Monteverde, which is where there was a group of Quakers who run a school, and there's a cheese farm, and they took them in, and they provided them, they raised money, they provided them shelter, they provided them food and opportunity to work and make some wages. But I see that in the United States, where a lot of our meeting houses, i.e. our churches, have become sanctuaries for those under the threat of detention. So you see that Quakers continue to protect those who are most vulnerable.
1: Joyce Ajluni of the American Friends Service Committee, part of the Quaker movement. And that's it for this episode. You can follow us at ABC Listen or wherever you get your podcasts. Thanks to producer Mandy Roberts and audio panel beater Roy Huberman. I'm Andrew West. Join us again for the Religion and Ethics Report.
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1: ABC News, I'm Clive Hunter. The US Defense Secretary Pete Hegseth has used a D-Day anniversary speech to link immigration by sea to the wartime liberation of Europe. He spoke at the American Cemetery in Normandy during commemorations for the 82nd anniversary of the landings. Mr. Hegseth warned the freedom won by Allied troops could prove temporary upon failure to defend it.
13: Beaches in Spain, in Italy, in Greece, Bulgaria, boats and men arrive. When will European capitals do something about that invasion? Or is it too late? The men who fought and died here restored freedom to Europe. That freedom must be maintained by this generation of leaders and warfighters.
14: Meanwhile, Pope Leo says his visit to Spain will act as a call for the respect for the dignity of all human beings. During his trip, he'll meet migrants and the activists who support them. And he's urged political leaders not to seek short-term popularity by stoking division.
15: Nuestra época, que en apariencia se ve sacudida por terribles desequilibrios.
16: Our age, seemingly shaken by terrible imbalances and conflicts, cries out from its depths for peace, for a new understanding of the human person and its inviolable dignity, for a civilization of love.
14: A drone commander involved in Ukraine's latest attacks on St. Petersburg says there was almost no Russian resistance. As the city hosted Russia's annual economic forum, more than 140 drones were apparently shot down over the surrounding Leningrad region. Yevhen Karas says it was relatively easy to hit the Russian targets, which included weapons arsenals, a naval base and an oil depot.
17: We take part in many operations in north region of Russia, and it's very interesting that in these days, operations in St. Petersburg and operations in occupied Crimea, in both directions, north and south, we find Russia like it's our own territory. Almost no resistance.
14: An attempted break-in at a Port Melbourne storage unit has led police to what they allege is a major drug trafficking syndicate. Kaveh Akbari reports.
18: Victorian police say an attempted break-in at a storage unit led officers to uncover commercial quantities of drugs, sparking further searches at apartments in Port Melbourne and St Kilda. Police seized methamphetamine, MDMA, ketamine, heroin, cannabis, magic mushrooms, and almost 12 litres of 1,4-butadiol, a chemical used to produce the drug GHB. They also found weapons, a pill press, electronic devices, and more than $460,000 in cash, alleged to be the proceeds of crime. A 44-year-old St Kilda man and a 32-year-old woman were arrested before police apprehended a 44-year-old Port Melbourne man who they allege was the syndicate's ringleader.
14: Western Australia is dealing with its second fatal shark attack in less than a month. Charlotte Hamlin reports.
19: The 35-year-old man was spearfishing with family at Michaelmas Island near Albany when he was attacked by a reported 4.5-metre shark. He was rushed back to shore and treated by paramedics but could not be revived. Local man Archie Smith was fishing nearby.
20: It's definitely very scary, pretty shocking, yeah. Yeah, good reminder to always be careful and stuff.
19: It comes 3 weeks after 38-year-old Stephen Mattaboni was killed by a shark while spearfishing off Rottnest Island.
14: In tennis, Mira Andreeva has won the Women's French Open with a comprehensive straight sets victory over Maya Falinska. It's the first Grand Slam title for the 19-year-old Russian. Fremantle has kicked the biggest winning margin in its history by thumping North Melbourne in the AFL by 124 points. Clint Wilden reports.
21: The Dockers kicked the final 19 goals of the game to crush an insipid Kangaroos in Bunbury. Pat Voss and Josh Tracy both booted 4 goals, while Luke Jackson was influential with 3 majors, 22 hitouts and 19 disposals. Dual reigning Premier Brisbane ended a 3-game losing streak with a 31-point win in the Q clash with the Suns on the Gold Coast. Lions forward Logan Morris kicked a Q clash and personal best, 7 goals, while Port Adelaide ended a 4-match losing streak with a thrilling 6-point win over West Coast in Perth. Jason Horne-Francis booted 3 for Port, who made the most of last week's bye to be able to hang on against the fast-finishing Eagles. Clint Wilden, ABC Sport, Perth.
14: And in the NRL matches, the North Queensland Cowboys have lost heavily to the Dolphins at Townsville Stadium, watched by ABC Sport.
22: That's a really, really good win for the Dolphins. And we knew they were something to be reckoned with, and they certainly showed that tonight, beating North Queensland 40 points to 14.
14: That's the NRL news, and that's ABC News.
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26: Hello, I'm James Carlton on RN and ABC Listen. Welcome to God Forbid, where we look at Australia and the world through the lens of spirituality and religion. Now, most of us spend most of our waking hours working, paid and unpaid, year in, year out, from housework to paid work. Most of our lives are dominated by work. It's so ingrained that losing our true selves in work can seem natural and unavoidable. Yet also, many find meaning and purpose, value, even joy in work, even if it's not their dream job. But there's this viral TikTok buzz phrase that reveals generational change. The phrase, don't dream of labour. And it's a mood predominantly among young Gen Z workers. The idea is that there's no such thing as a dream job because dreaming about work is a nightmare. It's not that young people don't want to do paid work. They simply feel there are more important things in life, especially when you come of age during seismic workplace change. The line between work and home blurred beyond perception. And younger workers are repelled by the hustle culture and burnout that comes from increased casualisation and unpaid overtime and labour shortages. For slightly older workers, millennials, nearly 2 in 3 say work is part of who they are. But for young Gen Z, half say their job is not even central to their identity. So how, when, and why we work? Our God Forbid panel has more. Let's meet them. Valerie Ling founded the Centre for Effective Serving, a psychology practice dedicated to alleviating burnout and other workplace problems. Cara Martin is author and adjunct professor at Boston's Gordon Conwell Theological Seminary. And Rabbi Zalman Castell is founder of Together for Humanity, which teaches intercultural understanding in schools and the community. So, Zalman, to you first. The job being the identity as a rabbi, is that like who I am for you?
0: I've been changing. So for a long time, my work was my identity in a very big way. And over the last 10 years, I've been sort of taking a step back and thinking about who I am as a person, and that my identity is not limited to my work. Work is a big part of my identity and my mission in life, my vocation, to foster interfaith, intercultural understanding is a very big part of my life's purpose, my life's work. So it's a very big part of who I am, but it's not all of who I am. I like to think that when I'm walking in the forest or I'm sitting with my daughter, that I am a human being rather than just a human doing.
26: Well said. And Valerie Ling, you're a caring person at home and as a psychologist at work, a caring person at work. Does that mean work and identity are inseparable for you?
3: Sometimes it feels that way. Every day it's a call to redefine that. So I like to say that my identity comes from who I have been made to be and who I'm becoming. And returning to that helps me to then see that being a parent or working is one part of what I do, and it informs who I'm becoming, but there are lots of other dimensions to Valerie. I often say that for my clients who I work in the burnout space, if you can work on actually coming up with 20 other things that can occupy your time and can contribute to society and make money, you won't feel trapped in what you do.
26: Interesting, yeah. And Cara Martin, you're an author, you're an academic, you're involved in mentoring. You're a mum, I guess, as well. Well, not I guess, you are. Where do you draw the lines between job and identity?
4: A bit of a crisis came for me when my contract wasn't renewed for a job that I thought was my dream job, that I thought I had been called to do in some senses. And when that work ended, I realised how much of my identity had got caught up in that work and my sense of significance and my self-esteem. And I think it's at those times you realise how much work has infiltrated your whole sense of self and your place in society and your worth. And I think it's dangerous to rely on work to do that because you can be retrenched, you can be sacked, you can suffer burnout and have to leave. And if your sense of esteem and significance and identity are wrapped up in your work, then suddenly what do you have left? You don't have much left. So that whole experience was a wake-up call. And I realised that in some ways the ending of that work had been part of the pattern of creating the space that allowed me to do that reflection and allowed me to do the significant next journey in work. But now I would say that it is my spiritual identity that gives me my greatest form of identity, and work is an assignment that I do, and that gives me a lot of freedom, actually. It means that if I do well, it's not going to go to my head. If something falls through, I'm not devastated. If, like this morning, something came up with my daughter and I needed to be available for

0: I didn't tell her I couldn't do it because of work, because that relationship is important and equally valid. So it just reframes, yeah, the things I think are important or my priorities.
1: Jump in there. I mean, I think in my experience, being less dependent on my success at work has actually made me a more effective worker, because I don't need my work for my self-esteem. My work is about the people I serve, my calling, you know, what God wants me to do, I think. But I don't need it for my identity. I do find sometimes going on holiday, it's a bit of a shock to my system to take, you know, not being busy. But that's just more of a break to routine. I don't feel as identified with my work as I did 20 years ago.
2: Well, on RN and ABC Listen, this is God Forbid. Up next, we're looking at a new feature of work in the 2020s, hustle culture and so-called quiet quitting. We're with Valerie Ling, Cara Martin and Zalman Castell. During the 1990s recession, about 1 million Australians wanted to work but couldn't find it. In terms of today's population, that unemployment number would be closer to 1.5 million people. But today, 1 in 3 Australians weren't even born then. We now have record low unemployment, and that's good news, but it exacerbates labour shortages across the economy in low and high paid jobs. And that means inflation, with an increase in cost of living at home and also stress, burnout and unpaid overtime at work. So, Valerie, when you began working in workplace psychology, unemployment was double what it is now. How has the labour market changed in your experience since then?
3: Well, I would say that as a business owner, we're experiencing labour shortage like we've never had before. It's probably on our 6 critical vulnerabilities as a business. Recruitment is top at the moment. And yet, on the other hand, it's also a gig economy. So you do have young people who are looking for employment, but they don't want to be locked in to something. So for me, it's provided, I think, a curious challenge of understanding culture. And myself as a business owner, having my own pressures and therefore my own thinking about what I need, but crossing cultures to understand, you know, millennials and Gen Zs probably now represent one of the largest numbers of our workforce, crossing cultures and just understanding what are they looking for and how can we have a conversation so that we're a great fit and a great team together.
2: Isn't it supposed to be, or wasn't it traditionally the other way around? The boss doesn't try and find out what the kids want. The kids should learn what the boss wants. You're the business owner.
3: I just don't know how that's worked out for us. A lot. You know, I think the generation before us, if you think about them, they're all, you know, going into early retirement and going into the sunset in camper vans. So clearly already we had a bit of an issue with how we were doing work. And I think the younger generation have watched us and they're saying, no thanks. And I don't know that I'd disagree.
2: Send them to their room, maybe. So what do you do to attract and keep, more importantly, good staff?
3: Yeah, look, we tell stories. We're currently running a recruitment campaign and we spend a lot of time, or at least I do, trying to understand, you know, why don't you trust us? What are you most afraid of? And what's at risk here? And then tell them stories of how we are trying to work together in our business, in our team, to really understand and meet those needs. So I'm not doing traditional recruitment by putting out classifieds and saying, look at us, we're great, and this is what you need to fit into us. What I try to do is to say, here's our story. We've discovered a few things along the way. We've made mistakes, and we're really looking forward to learning from you. Come join us.
2: And Zalman, what about you at your not-for-profit Together for Humanity? Finding and keeping staff, has it changed?
1: I think it's challenging to find people, this sort of cross-cultural experience between bosses and staff. I mean, our work is all about different cultures. And we were looking for somebody who's cool and young, who can relate to teenagers. And he was really keen on the work, very talented guy, until he found out he'd have to be at school at 9 a.m. Oh, and he said, no, forget it. He's gone.
2: That's a deal breaker.
1: That's a deal breaker. We're actually recruiting four positions at the moment as well, looking for some good people.
2: If you were prepared to get up at 11, Salman's got a job for you. Well, Cara, tell me about when you landed your dream job as a TV news reporter. Was that a dream come true? Because the media is an industry where, you know, there is so much demand to get in.
0: Yeah, that was my first dream job. And I think that's the thing. When you're young, you think, oh, there's just one thing out there. And then, yeah, this job came along, which was just amazing to be a TV reporter. I thought that was it. I was so excited for that. But I found it challenging as a person of faith. I wondered what I had walked into. It was just so alien to my previous expectations on so many different levels. I'd sort of thought that maybe I had been given this calling of being a journalist, you know, to bring truth, to reveal the wrong in the world and so on. And, you know, I ended up doing stories about, oh my gosh, the one story I did that went national was about a kitten that had been adopted by a Samoyed and started to bark. And I was just like, what has my life come to? Is this really what I want to be known as? So that the whole experience was so different to what I had anticipated and expected, and the values were really different. I was a member of the Journalists' Union. I knew the code of ethics, and after 9 months I realised I'd been encouraged or directed to break

0: literally every single one of them in that job.
1: Break the journalistic ethics. Well, because you're in such a hyper-competitive, macho environment, what they call a grind set. We had to be sensationalist.
0: And this was regional TV, so we had to churn out four stories a day, which is huge, like going out, recording, interviewing. It was just rush, rush, rush, stress, stress, stress. Yeah, huge expectations. And, yeah, we were competing with other stations. We were going after both market share, but also there was pressure from the marketing people to do certain stories as well. Like, it was everything that I hated and disliked in some ways. And I felt horribly compromised at times in that role. I think this is probably true for a lot of young people, particularly these days, is I think even more the generation that are coming up want to change the world. And then what you have to do feels so different to that. My son said to me when he was on the dawn of getting his first sort of 9-to-5 job, he was just panicked because he said to me, I don't want to be a wage slave. I was sort of saying, well, this is the way that we've constructed life to be, that we have to earn money to live. I think that's the fear with some of the young people, that they just don't want to have that bounded 9-to-5 drudgery that they watched us doing.
1: Well, I'll go to Valerie now, but Kara, congratulations on your Barking Cat World exclusive. see you at the walk, please.
0: Exactly.
1: Valerie, when a young person says, I don't want to be a wage slave, there was a time, there was a generation, there was a cultural attitude that said, no one wants to work, just do it. You've got to pay the rent. Cat videos won't do it. I mean, except in Kara's case.
2: I think we underestimate and overjudge this generation. This is the generation that has actually formed through COVID, and I actually think they will show us that they will be resilient if we give them a chance. So I don't want to be a wage slave, because what does that actually really mean? I remember starting up in my business and realizing that every time I saw a client, they were my gas bill, then there was my electricity bill, and then, you know, there was the steak that I could have. And I'm a psychologist. And that's like classically what tends to happen. We've got to understand the generation before. My dad's a banker. And then there was the industrial age as well. People made things. And, you know, there were processes that were quite mechanical and routine. But ever since we, you know, the first computer has now landed at home. And that's like classically what tends to happen. We've got to understand the generation before. My dad's a banker. And then there was the industrial age as well. People made things. And, you know, there were processes that were quite mechanical and routine. But ever since we, you know, the first computer has now landed at home, the way that we do things are vastly different. And so sitting there earning, you know, $25, doing things that's killing your soul, is something that for a young person, why shouldn't they say, I don't want to be a part of that? There are other things that I can be a part of, right?
1: So is this burnout? What is it, and how do you know if you have it?
2: I think every generation has been exposed to burnout, as classically burnout has come from the helping profession. So that's when we're giving and we're caring. But what we know of studies now, burnout is probably now more understood as pervasive exhaustion in an attempt

0: chapter can be burnt out because that mismatch, if you like, is by doing and caring for their patients. So can a parent experience that, right? And so can someone who is working in media. Media is a high burnout industry at the moment as well, because it never stops. How do you know when to stop?
1: Once a story's done, there's always another story. They actually let you into a little secret. They call it making the sausage. You have to. There's always another sausage that needs to be made.
0: Well, it's funny, right? As a business person, I have no choice but to be a part of media. So social media, I also call it the sausage machine, because no sooner than I've produced one piece of content, I've got to reproduce it now to become 50, because otherwise I miss out. So my understanding is, even with media, your timelines are much shorter now as well, because you're not relying on the time for print. You know, everything is instant.
1: But you say burnout is not an individual problem, but a relational one. Yeah. So if you're a doctor who has burnout, the doctor can't say to his patient, "I'm not feeling satisfied at work." You know,
0: he'd have no more work. No, but what the doctor can do is to have a look and see how many patients are coming through the day, right? Is he up at 11 p.m. worrying about that blood report that's coming back? Can he have ways in which the practice manager understands that he needs a toilet break, that he needs to have lunch? So the way that we coordinate the work is essential in understanding that relationship.
1: So, Zalman, do you experience burnout?
2: Yes, more so earlier. And I really appreciate the way that you've explained it. And I think coming from a Jewish perspective and this idea of, repairing the world, tikkun olam, that we're on this sort of, particularly in the Hasidic tradition, we're trying to usher in a messianic age, and that the world as it is imperfect and incomplete by design, that God wants us as partners in creation, and the human's role is to be part of that ongoing creation process. What happened for me was I had a sense with the work of Together for Humanity that I was responsible for intercultural, interfaith understanding and bringing communities together. That's our mission statement. And I understood my role in that to be quite pivotal, that it was my role to get a result that communities will have goodwill towards each other, that Jews, Christians, and Muslims will understand each other, that schools will become great cultures of respect. But what's happened for me, I think, to have less burnout is that I'm less exhausted because I'm doing less. We've got a team of 16 people who have different responsibilities. And as you say, it's the practice manager organizing things, and who are looking after people, making sure that you're taking breaks, that you're not taking too much on, and really feeling like it's my task not to fix the world, but to play a very, very tiny role in a 1,000-year-old project. The project is vast. There are 8 billion people on the team. I am one of 8 billion. I am responsible for showing up, being creative, being accountable for making it a reasonable effort, getting some outcomes. It's not just about outputs. But in terms of the larger scheme of things, I don't feel responsible. I don't feel responsible for whether a school has an accepting culture or not. I feel responsible for supporting a school if they want to create a culture where there is no religious bullying, where people feel free to participate fully, and that they have that desire, that I'm able to contribute along with other people on the Together for Humanity team to support that school to get that outcome. But I don't feel responsible for anything more than my input and contribution, as opposed to, say, 10 years ago, I had this sense of mission and responsibility that was exhausting.
1: And beyond your control, because it can feel like the world is getting worse. And if you take that on your shoulders, even though it's your job to make the world a better place, it can be a weight too great to bear?
2: Absolutely. And that's why I think, as Valerie was saying, I think it's a matter of managing expectations in work and ensuring that every one person, every one worker has a realistic load in the time that they have. So what is a realistic expectation to get done today or this week or this month or this year for

0: one person with a particular skill set in a particular environment where it's very interdependent. There are lots of decision makers or independent actors. Each of those will be doing whatever they choose to do. And it's my task to inspire people who want to be inspired or at least open to being inspired to cause people to think, but not to get an outcome. I don't have to fix the world. I'm free. I'm free of that responsibility. And that's incredibly liberating. And so I feel far less often burnt out than I used to.
1: Interesting, Kara, isn't it? Zalman wants to make the world a better place, but he can cope if it doesn't work. You work with Christian clergy, some of whom don't have their hearts in it anymore, some of whom experience burnout, because if their job is to make Australia a more Christian place, they're obviously failing at their job.
2: Thanks for that.
0: That's a big assumption, James. How do you define more Christian?
1: I'm glad you asked. By the mere raw ABS, Australian Bureau of Statistics data, fewer people are Christian each time the census comes out.
2: I think the total number of people who are going to church actually hasn't changed significantly. So I think the identification, Monica, has changed dramatically. And it's much harder to be a nominal Christian in our society than it may have been. People wouldn't choose to say you're Christian these days. I do some work with clergy. I think Valerie probably has a lot more on clergy burnout, but definitely there's pressure on clergy today to imagine that they can be everything to everyone. So I know that there's a huge amount of pressure in Christian contexts on the Sunday gathering. The Sunday gathering is not just a ritual experience, it's actually an event that needs to be planned for. And the expectations from the audience, we've entered a time of consumer culture where the expectation of the audience on a Sunday is that they will be entertained. There will be excellent worship music. There will be a stimulating sermon delivered perfectly, that there will be prayers that move the heart. And all of that puts a performance pressure on that I'm not sure that we've had before. It's something that's been growing over years. And then at the same time, we want that same person who's brilliant at event organisation and teaching and preaching to be able to give me an answer for every issue I have in my life and be available when I need them. So the demands, I think, on clergy generally are just, the expectations are huge, and I think it's really hard for them to meet it.
3: I have to stick up for clergy. Research actually tells us that work engagement is never an issue for clergy. Mm. They don't actually get jaded. In fact, during COVID, their meaning in their ministry increased, but the exhaustion, the expression of that is the thing that has increased, the actual burnout of it.
1: Mm. Interesting. Well, rest is an important part of dealing with that. We'll look at work and rest up next on God Forbid. We are with Valerie Ling, Kara Martin and Zalman Castell. The Australian workplace is unrecognisable from what it was just a couple of generations ago. Just look at how much of our manufacturing sector has disappeared, replaced by massive growth in the education, hospitality, caring, technology sectors. Yet for thousands of years, religious traditions have presented what they believe to be a timeless understanding of work. Work has inherent dignity, we're told. It's not merely a means to an end. Religious teachings about work can involve ethics, stewardship, and service. And if your job aligns with your passion and values, well, then you might even call your job a calling with the power of redemption. Zalman Castell, are these ancient ideas still applicable in a globalized, dynamic, modern economy?
0: For many people, it's still very relevant. Certainly, I find meaning in my work, except for when I'm sort of shuffling papers and just, you know, sitting at my computer and doing sort of paperwork. But
1: well, a lot of jobs involve that, and a lot of jobs are only that.
0: Yeah, look, I do wonder if we're doing our young people a disservice by saying that every single day you need to show up at work and feel very passionate about everything you do. We had a young person

0: working for us and Together for Humanity, who said, this is a good job, I don't need to fake passion for it. And I thought, okay, that's really interesting. Does that mean in all your other jobs you felt that you had to fake passion because that's kind of an expectation? And I think that can be exhausting. I think that there are jobs that are have dignity because they're an honest day's work. And I don't know, because I've been blessed, and I don't mean hashtag blessed, look at me. I've just happened to be very lucky and privileged to do something I'm very passionate about. So I don't, you know, want to deny other people that opportunity, but I just feel for young people who are told, you know, you've got to have huge dreams, and then you need to expect that you're going to, at entry level, without any experience, suddenly be a cowboy riding in on the horseback and doing amazing things and being a star in your own show. I think that's a lot. But I think that the dignity of work that you alluded to in your intro there relates to an attitude that it is a privilege to contribute one's skills, to apply oneself to a task, to do that task well, to make something, to support someone, provided that it's got a certain constraint. I mean, I think of that Hasidic story about the man who made pantofel. It's a Yiddish-Russian word for slippers. And he comes to the Hasidic master and he says, he's just really excited about this new product that he's been bringing on the market, and then pantofel. And he's going on and on and on about these pantofel that he's made and how it works and how many he sold. And the master looks at him and says, you know, I've seen many feet in pantofel, but this is the first time I've seen a man with his head in his pantofel.
1: Well, Cara, let me give you a story as well. It's also from the past, apocryphal. Zalman says there's, you know, an honest day's work. There can be dignity in work. It's very much about the attitude to work. Well, there are these three paupers, and their job is to break big rocks into small rocks. It's a horrible job. So-called. The first says in despair, I achieve nothing, my job is backbreaking and meaningless. The second agreed, you know, my job's the worst job there is, but he says there's dignity in it because I'm feeding my family and putting a roof over their head. And the third peasant said, well, these smaller rocks I'm making of bricks, and I'm building the greatest cathedral the world has ever seen.
2: Yeah.
1: If you broke rocks for a living, which would yours be?
2: Yes, I think I love the cathedral element, but I'm conceptual and a dreamer, so that really resonates with me. N.T. Wright actually quotes that story in Surprised by Hope, the New Testament scholar, and I found that really, really a helpful way of helping people see beyond the ordinariness and the present reality of their work, because I think that work... in Australian culture, I often say it's a four-letter word, and it is a four-letter word, but it's also the other sort of four-letter word for most people. They resent work. It's you know, a lot of our songs are about that too, you know, this horrible thing about Monday, Manic Monday or whatever, and then I've got Friday on my mind, and then thank God it's Friday, and this whole sort of image that work is something that you're supposed to resent or hate. I think there's a contrast between two forms of idle, the IDLE, where people are idle at work, which is a fault, and then there's the IDOL, where people make work their idol. And I think people tend to fall in those extremes. They either see work as a horrible necessity and they do as little as possible, or else they see all their meaning and significance in work and they raise it up to something that it wasn't meant to be. I don't think either of those is a helpful way of seeing work, but we do need a retelling of work. Even the phrase work-life balance I find incredibly unhelpful because it says that work is the opposite to life, and I just don't think that that's the way we're meant to see it. Work is something that is necessary as a human being. Work is physical health, mental health as well. It's good to work. Work has goodness about it. But yes, it's impacted by the brokenness of the world, and they're the frustrating and the horrible things. And so we do need that hope that our work has the possibility of accomplishing more than we can imagine. So work has extrinsic value. Yes, it can bring us money so we can feed our families. But there's also an element that the work that we do has eternal possibilities. It could be a cathedral, or it could be used in ways we can't imagine. And I think that hope in our work raises the status. But if we want all our meaning and significance in our work, then I think it will fail us again and again. So somehow we have to see through our work. It's sort of go at it not straight on, but sort of sideways, that work is this means by which I can express my giftings the way I am, but it's not where I posit all my dreams.
1: Valerie, Cara was talking about how we shouldn't idolise work and how we shouldn't be idle at work. What is this quiet quitting movement?
3: A very sensible movement. No, seriously.
1: What does it mean?
3: Well, quiet quitting means that you kind of maintain a balance to the idea that I'm not going to hustle. It's not so much that people want to do the bare minimum, but they want to maintain that so-called balance.
1: So people aren't quitting their job. They don't leave their job.
3: They stay, but they quit on the hustle mentality, or they quit on the working culture that says we've got to be switched on all the time. Look, I cheekily said that because I just want to add one more rock, one more person to that story, because I think we need to understand the newer generation. I would say that for this generation coming out, if you stand with them and you say, hey, this little rock is contributing to a cathedral that's going to be safe, to bring safety and shelter to displaced populations, to abused children, and you say, let's do it together and let's work towards that, I think we'd be surprised. This generation really works towards wanting to make a difference, but they do not want to be used and consumed. And that's where I think the sensibility of quiet quitting is. If you have employers who do not connect with their staff, who aren't giving them a sense of you are making a difference, if you don't value them as contributing, then they're just going to say, well, you're just like every other sort of authoritarian or adult structure that we know. We don't trust you. We're just going to get what we need to do, find the next gig, and then we're going to go.
1: What about the jobs which don't make a difference?
3: Is there a job that doesn't make a difference? I worked at McDonald's and I was profoundly moved to clean the toilets because I knew that, you know, what I did meant that McDonald's would look good and people who were coming through would be able to wash their hands and use the toilet. Now, that didn't come from the McDonald's manual. Mm-hmm. That just became because my parents brought me up that way. And my understanding of God is profoundly impacted. So if I can add to that, I was brought up as a Christian. So I've always known that for me, God was someone who created the world for us all to enjoy. And he gave us activities that were generous and pleasurable, that we could name the animals and we could enjoy the world that he created for us. So that activity of doing comes very intimately connected with relating with who he is and relating with one another and relating with the world that we created. Work then goes into misalignment in terms of our relationship with it. But fundamentally, when I bow my knee to work, the work is not my master, God is. So if the toilet wasn't cleaned that well, I didn't finish, you know, he's not going to throw me out.
1: But what about jobs that should be left?
3: Oh, for sure.
1: Well, under what circumstances do they arise?
3: Yeah, so psychological safety would be paramount. If you're working in an environment where you don't feel safe, that's not going to be good for your mental health. Well, there are obviously workplaces that are structured with some toxic dynamics. And if that's something that's not working and it's not shifting, you should leave. But I was part of a conversation with some medical students some years ago. And they were feeling so helpless because how do we change a whole industry where you don't even get to eat as a registrar? You know, should we just all not become doctors? And I was really concerned about that because can you imagine a world without healers?
1: But that's the initiation ceremony for medicine. It has been that way forever. You have a trial by fire. You're made to work 20 hours a day, day after day, so that when you come out of this living hell, you know your stuff.
3: Yeah.
1: And Zalman, the rabbi, had a similar experience. Learning to become a Chabad rabbi is mental. Just the learning how to salt the meat was months and months of intense study, correct? But yeah. Out of that pain comes fruitful growth.
0: Well, I think there's a difference between studying as we did as Hasidic students from 7:30 in the morning to 9:30 at night and seeing patients for 20 hours a day. I shudder to think about the risks for the doctors and the patients. And certainly in Jewish law, there's a requirement for teachers to get enough sleep so that they can actually perform well for their students.
1: So into this, religious traditions, some have the day of rest, the Sabbath, which in the Jewish tradition is, 25 hours Friday night to Saturday night?
0: Yes.
1: As an Orthodox Jew, what can't you do on Shabbat?
0: Oh, stacks of stuff. So the first thing I can't do is use my phone. I can't scroll up and down my phone, can't check social media. And I used to be very compulsive with that. My Twitter and to get likes or didn't get likes and someone noticed what I was saying. That's all out on the Sabbath. The 39 categories of activity that are forbidden on the Sabbath. But beyond that, the Sabbath is also meant to be a mental break as well. So we shouldn't talk about work. We shouldn't think about work if we can help it. Thoughts are really hard to control. But it is meant to be a time of going away from that hustle.
1: Mm. Mm. And I should mention this program is pre-recorded, so you're not doing this interview on Shabbat, on the Sabbath, because that would be forbidden too, wouldn't it? Just like driving to the studio would be.
0: Yeah, so one of the categories of work is about completing something, finishing something. And if I was in the studio on Saturday, then I would be activating some kind of electrical circuit through talking to you. So that would be forbidden for me, yes. Mm.
1: But what you do on the Sabbath, you eat special meals, you bless your children, you have to study the Torah, you have to engage in acts of kindness, you have to perform countless prayers throughout the day, you have to go to synagogue on foot 3 times. How on earth can that be described as a day of rest? It sounds like the busiest 24-25-hour period of the week.
0: Look, it could be hectic. I've actually moved my Torah class to a Sunday night, so I don't have to frantically prepare it on the Sabbath. So that's given me a more relaxing Sabbath experience. So, my teaching is now on a Sunday, so I can on Sunday afternoon I can prepare it at my leisure at my computer. I think the Sabbath is not a day of idleness in the sense that you were talking before, but it's a shift in gears. You know, the Ten Commandments talks about 6 days you shall do all your work. And on the seventh, you should cease. So it's not really rest. It's more a ceasing. It's a stopping or a quitting from that merry-go-round. And that idea that in 6 days, all of the work that really mattered got done, all the work that mattered to God got done, and anything that didn't get done in those 6 days was not destined to get done that week. And so I like to describe it as if there's a magical sort of fairy that waves a magic wand late Friday afternoon over your computer. All the emails, the whole inbox is just empty. Your to-do list just magically empties. All the papers that are in the in-tray disappear. And it all just vanishes into thin air as if there was no work that was left incomplete. The fairy then comes after the Sabbath, Saturday night, and waves another wand and it all magically reappears. But that idea that work wasn't there, and I used to leave work on a Friday and I'd always joke, it'll all still be there on Monday. And it was. It was also there on Sunday. But that's a separate point.
2: And I think that's actually a really helpful idea. So I said I don't like work-life balance, but I like the idea of a work Shabbat rhythm. I think that's the way we're made to be. I think that's imprinted from the beginning in Genesis. And Jesus said, we weren't made for the Sabbath, but Sabbath was made for us. It was made for us as something that's intrinsically helpful to us. And I think part of that is that ceasing. And part of it is that sense of to cease work, you have to entrust that work to God. And that's actually a beautiful reliance or dependency. That's actually, it's not all up to me. I don't have to drive this. It's a recalculation of your relationship with work, which places God as sovereign over it, which I think is really healthy.
1: This, it may surprise some, is actually incorporated into Australian industrial relations law, because on Sunday we get many workers get penalty rates, extra pay. These days it's to compensate for lost weekends when you could be at the beach. But of course, when the laws were first introduced, it was to discourage

0: encourage employers taking on workers because it was considered a social evil to work on the Sabbath. Cara, that does sound highly antiquated today, doesn't it?
1: Well, yes and no. I think it's actually a realisation that we have limitations as human beings, that we're not meant to work endlessly. I think if society sort of embraces a healthier view of work, that's actually a really good thing. I think also freeing up time so that people can attend faith services if they want is important. We know that religion and churches are actually good for society, for social cohesion. I think it's important to worship, you need a certain majority of people available to actually participate in that. So anything that actually enables that to happen, I think, is good generally for society. The majority of our charities and so on are now run by religious organisations. So just that methodology of seeing the value of religion and then society being prepared to take these steps to free people to be able to participate in that is actually a really healthy thing. It's amazing how much a pushback there is when there's any attempt to change those penalty rates as well, because I think there still is a sense, especially for people with families, that they want to be able to spend time with family, and they want, if they're not there, to be compensated for the fact that they're denied something that is precious and special.
0: Well, from bringing your faith to church on a Sunday to bringing your faith to work on Monday morning, that's where it gets a little trickier on God Forbid. We'll look at that next. Workplace diversity and inclusion has never been more prominent than it is now. Employers are expected to welcome and accommodate staff regardless of gender, ethnicity, religious belief, sexual orientation. It's not always a simple process, though, as we saw in the Essendon Football Club affair in 2022. The new CEO, Andrew Thorburn, resigned after only a day in the job when it was revealed the church he was chairman of had posted sermons on its website saying homosexual sex was sinful and likened abortion to a concentration camp. Also, there was the Wallaby, Israel Folau. Remember, he was sacked for a breach of his contract by Rugby Australia after he said on social media unrepentant homosexuals would go to hell. Folau took legal action and the matter settled with Rugby Australia with an undisclosed agreement. So, Valerie, what's your opinion on this?
2: So, spirituality is something that we know as psychologists is very important. And everybody, regardless, even if you are a Christian, you may come from different faith traditions or denominational traditions. So I think for me, the psychological safety to be able to talk about your spirituality and what you believe, and to be able to do it embracing not just diversity, but that things are messy. You're not going to be able to agree on everything, but nor should we actually demonize one another.
0: But isn't one person's psychological safety at work potentially another person's danger?
2: Not necessarily. The foundation of psychological safety is the ability to disagree well.
0: Mm. Well, that's not happening in the Folau and Thorburn cases.
1: No. Yeah, and I think that's a major issue, is that in our society, we seem to have lost the ability to have these sort of conversations in ways that are respectful. We need to learn how to do that. And I think that part of that is that there are going to be times where you've got these competing demands, competing choices. We can't have everybody's right necessarily being lived out to its full extent in the circumstances. So that takes delicate discussion and negotiation and people feeling like they've actually genuinely been heard. Mm. And that's the sort of thing that doesn't happen. So in the Thorburn case, it was just a pile on that was unbelievable, from him sort of stepping out and saying, being celebrated as the new CEO, to this material arising and then all these accusations being made. And within 24 hours resigning without a reasonable and fair examination of the facts of the case, without him, he tried to make statements about it not impacting

0: on his work, just the same as in when he was at NAB. It didn't impact on his work there, but none of that was heard in the drowning and the piling on. And that's the thing I'm really nervous about in this day and age, because people feel like they can't express it. That's just unrealistic. It's not like we can cut out this part of us when we go to work. I don't cease being a Christian when I walk through the door of my workplace. I think it's to work's detriment if I can't actually live that out and express that. All the workplace work and spirituality surveys tell us that a person who does have that psychological safety to express their religion at work is much more productive and much more engaged in a workplace.
1: But to cut to the chase, if, and I'm not saying it does in your case, but if one's religion teaches them that homosexual practice will send you to hell, and you bring your religion to work and you express your religion at work, that's going to make people who go to work who are gay unsafe.
2: Look, I mean, I think it's important to think about kindness and tact and compassion. There are a lot of Orthodox Jews that believe if Jews eat bacon, they're going to hell. In fact, a lot of Orthodox synagogues in Sydney are staffed by rabbis who believe very strongly that it's a sin to drive your car to the synagogue. And the congregants arrive to the synagogue with their cars. And as one congregant said at the synagogue I pray at, I love this synagogue because I don't have to pretend I park further away. I park right in front of the synagogue. And the rabbi knows that and is tactful. He doesn't get up and say, oh, look, all of you have violated the Sabbath today. And if the temple still stood and we had the laws in the Bible, we would pelt you with stones and execute you. And I've got a really close friend who is an imam and very literalist, has a very literalist perspective. And he says, you know, in our society today, there's a great emphasis on celebrating diversity, as it should be, but there is a loss of recognition of the value of tolerance to say that sometimes we need to tolerate that people have beliefs that are different to one's own, and you live and let live, and you show respect. And there are ways of navigating this, but the principle is an important one, that each of us needs to be able to bring our whole self to work. Each of us needs to be respected, and each of us needs to be tactful in that jostling of rights and responsibilities, and recognizing, yeah, that my right to swing my fist stops a few inches away from your nose. And we can do this, and we do very effectively a lot of the time. And I think sometimes it's just emotional laziness that makes people swing their fists in other people's noses.
0: Mm. I'll tell you about my friend. He works at a big corporate, and they have these employee resource groups, these different groups. They have a group for the LGBTQI, et cetera, and they also have a group for Christians and a group for Muslims and so on. Anyway, coming up to Easter, it was the guy actually from the LGBTQI resource group who approached my friend, said, "You're a Christian, aren't you?" And my friend said, "Yes." And he said, "Well, do you mind if you tell us what Easter is all about? We'd really like to know what Easter is about." And my friend was just flabbergasted. He never thought he would have that opportunity in a corporate workplace to have an audience where he can actually describe, you know, one of the most important times of the year. But that's, I think, the other thing we need is curiosity. Let's be curious about each other's beliefs and understandings, and that enriches all of us when we do that. And let's give the opportunity for people to speak and be respected. That's what we need, that ability to be able to have those conversations and be enriched by learning about the experience of each other.
1: And Valerie, to you, what's your message to people of different faiths and no faith as to how they can share work places, remaining affirmed as individuals in all the variety and diversity that entails?
3: Well, the best research we have right now actually shows us that it is in having peer support, showing an interest in one another's lives, not just at work but outside of work. You know, it goes down to a simple thing of asking that question. I understand it's Easter. What does Easter mean for you? Right, I understand that it's the time for you to have your daily prayer. How can I help you cover some work so that you can get that done? I think when we look at one another, not just as bots or beings, but as friends, someone else's daughter, someone else's son, someone else's father, that we find a lot more commonality than we might have thought we had. Yeah, so I think it's to become work colleagues, work family to one another.
1: Well, what a lovely way to bring this edition of God Forbid to an end. But I do want to thank my hardworking panel who've talked about work. Valerie Ling, thank you so much for being on the show.
3: Very welcome.
1: Valerie is the founder of the Centre for Effective Serving, a psychology practice dedicated to alleviating burnout and other workplace problems. Cara, thank you. Great to meet you.
0: It's been a joy.
1: Cara Martin is adjunct professor at Boston's Gordon Conwell Theological Seminary. She's the author of Worship, How to Use Your Work to Worship God. And Rabbi Zalman, always great to have you.
2: Thank you. Great to be here and lovely to learn from my fellow panelists.
1: Rabbi Zalman Castell is founder of Together for Humanity, which teaches intercultural understanding in schools and the community. And with that, we have reached the end of God Forbid. You can subscribe to the podcast on ABC Listen. You can find all the details about the show and our guests on the God Forbid webpage. Email me, James Carlton, the address godforbid@abc.net.au. Thanks to producers Mariam Shahab and Hong Jiang. I'm James Carlton. Until next week, remember to be good. This has been God Forbid.

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3: ABC News. Good morning, I'm Eliza Getzey. A fragile truce between the US and Iran is being tested once more, with American forces targeting Iranian drones and radar sites, and Iran firing missiles at US bases in the Gulf. Patricia Tiano has more.
4: The U.S. military says its attacks are in response to four Iranian one-way attack drones launched towards the Strait of Hormuz, calling them an immediate threat to regional maritime traffic. Iran calls the American strikes a flagrant violation of the ceasefire and is retaliating by firing missiles at two U.S. air bases in Kuwait and U.S. Navy facilities in Bahrain. Negotiators had reached a tentative agreement to extend the truce by 60 days and start a new round of nuclear talks. But as President Trump calls for unspecified changes, Iranian officials have shown no public sign of agreeing to the deal.
3: Meanwhile, residents in southern Lebanon have expressed anger at their president as Israeli airstrikes kill nine people just days after a ceasefire was reached. Village resident Ali Amer says this violence is unacceptable.
4: To our president who is negotiating, what is he negotiating over? On whose behalf? If for himself, then so be it. If you truly care about your people, look at what's happening and do not engage in direct negotiations. We do not want these negotiations because your negotiations have failed.
3: U.S. Defense Secretary Pete Hegseth has warned freedom won by Allied troops on D-Day could be lost. During a commemoration speech in Normandy, he linked immigration by sea to the wartime liberation of Europe. It follows similar warnings from the Trump administration, which argues Europe faces potential civilizational

0: erasure within 20 years if it doesn't solve its migration and border issues. Mr. Hegseth says it's imperative they're dealt with.
1: In the years since these beaches, much of the West, in some places, grew comfortable, we forgot that freedom is not free. We forgot that peace is not wished into being. It is bought with purpose, with honor, and with strength. The men who landed on these beaches knew this. Do we?
0: Hundreds of people have gathered in New Delhi in support of the Cockroach Janta Party, an online satirical movement calling for change to education. South Asia correspondent Rachel Clayton explains.
2: The Cockroach Party was created last month by Abhijit Dibke, a 30-year-old student studying in the United States. The satirical movement emerged after comments by India's Chief Justice Surya Kant referring to young and unemployed Indians as cockroaches. Mr. Kant has defended the comments as being taken out of context. Supporters embraced the term, turning it into a symbol of frustration with unemployment and India's education system. Mr. Dibke returned to Delhi on Saturday as demonstrators gathered to demand education reform and to the resignation of Education Minister Dhimendra Pradhan. Rachel Clayton, ABC News, New Delhi.
0: Tourists and locals are celebrating the arrival of Pope Leo in Madrid as he kicks off his week-long visit to Spain. The Pope is expected to draw large crowds on the trip, which includes stops in the Montserrat Monastery and the Canary Islands off northwest Africa. In a speech opening the tour, he urged global leaders to avoid dividing their electorates in pursuit of popularity. American tourist Raoul Shaw says his message comes at a crucial time in politics.
3: I feel his message about peace and trying to bring our world together rather than apart is what not only our country needs, but our whole world needs. So I'm excited. He seems like a great human, and even though I might be on the Protestant side, I have a lot of respect for him and believe, you know, he's a man of God.
0: In sport, the Queensland Reds have been eliminated from the Super Rugby Pacific Finals, falling to a 46-24 defeat to the Chiefs in Hamilton. Chiefs playmaker Damian McKenzie starred with a pair of second-period tries as his side set up a clash with the Crusaders in next weekend's semi-finals. New Zealand has captured the competition's final four, with the Hurricanes currently at the top of the ladder. And Gold Coast coach Josh Hannay has heaped praise on Keanu Kinney after the fullback's game-winning try in the Titans' 28-23 victory over Brisbane in the NRL at Lang Park. Kinney scored a brilliant individual try with less than 4 minutes remaining to secure the victory for the Titans after an Adam Reynolds field goal had put the Broncos ahead only moments earlier. Hannay says Kinney is a special player.
4: We love that young lad because he might drop a ball early or whatever. It just doesn't stop him. He just doesn't pull out of the game. He just keeps going after the contest. And he went after right to the very end and he came up with a special play. So, yeah, he's a special young player.
0: And you're up to date with the latest from ABC News.
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7: Hello and warm Pacific greetings to you. Did you catch Nisian footy during the week? The Moana Pacifica future is up in the air. And Maori and Pacifica communities are calling for the traditional performing arts to be formally recognised as sport and active recreation in Aotearoa, New Zealand, a little bit later. I'm your host, Kuntamari Crofts, and whether you're just waking up or you're already out and about, it's lovely to have your company this morning. Before I bring you stories from across the Pacific, I want to pay my respects to the elders past and present of the Awabakal and Worimi peoples, custodians of this beautiful land where I live, learn and play in Newcastle, Australia. Let's kickstart with this.

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0: Last week, the Moana Pacifica played their farewell game in the Super Rugby Pacific. With their future up in the air, the team dug in to produce an awe-inspiring final act against the playoffs-bound Brumbies, winning 21-19. Post-game, the ABC team, including Sam Wykes, caught up with playmaker Patrick Pellegrini, Semisi Tupo Taeli, coach Tana Amanga, and Captain Miracle Failangi.
2: Yeah, I'm down on the ground here with Patrick Pellegrini. Right, how does that feel, man? Also with the tries and just the win, how does that feel?
3: Yeah, so happy, bro. The boys deserved it. You know, we've been putting in some good performances the last few weeks, and feels good to finish on a high note. You know, not a lot of good news lately for the boys, so just so happy for everyone.
2: What was the lead-up like into this game?
3: To be fair, we just stayed tight as a group, you know. Had a big carver session, boys getting around each other. We spoke about the emotion. It's going to be a tough one, but, you know, we said, like, let's use that. And I think that got us through to the 80th minute today.
2: Is that the secret, carver session midweek?
3: Yeah, apparently. Not for me, but I was cooked after that one. Yeah. That was my first big carver session, bro. Sick ass.
2: And when you think about the moments in that game, like, at what point in that game did you feel like, yeah, we've got it here?
3: To be honest, I felt comfortable, like, felt good the whole game that we could put in a good performance and get the dub. But to say, like, felt comfortable with the win, like, never, you know, all the way to the 80th minute was scary. You know, you saw what happened last week, so just holding our breath till that final whistle blew.
2: And then finally, just, you know, the boys, man. What does this win mean for the boys after some tough times? What does that mean?
3: Yeah, it's massive, you know. We didn't have the season.

0: that we wanted. Started with a win, finished with a win, so I'm so happy for, you know, this whole team, and yeah, it's just so good to finish on a high with these boys.
1: Man, much love, bro. Yes, I have the big man, Simisi Tupoutailoa. He had spiders on him out there, but he joins us now. Man, how are you feeling after that game? You put in a big shift.
2: Yeah, to be honest, pretty sad. I'm not really, like, I mean, I'm happy we won, but it's more sad because potentially the last time I get to represent this club, and this club means everything to me and my means family.
1: What's been the, I guess, your favourite part about being in a side that is, you know, Pacifica, you know, Samoa and Tongan coming together? What's been your favourite moments within your team?
2: To be honest, I think it's just coming in the morning and to always start off with prayer and bese, and just everyone singing together, like different backgrounds, but all singing the same song, singing the same hymn, and it's just together. So we start day together, and it's not like, you know, everyone's coming in slowly and then team meeting, but yeah, I think that's my favourite, that's the moments I'll miss the most. Don't get me wrong, I love the rugby. I'll do anything to play every week, but just miss, well, I definitely miss coming in every day, seeing all the boys.
1: And what does it mean to your family as well, to be able to represent your family, representing Minor Pacifica?
2: It means everything. The Wana gave me my chance when no one wanted me. And just those doors that opened up to me from there just made me make my dream come true as becoming a Super Rugby player. It was a bit tough one to take today, knowing that potentially our last game.
1: I spoke to Patrick Pellegrini just before. He said the secret was the fake other session midweek and the week before. How was that?
2: Nah, it was good. Keep our process every week. I think that's why we'll feel of us a bit walking after 10 minutes. But nah, there's a little things we miss. There's a little connection. So yeah, it'll be a tough one to know what, don't know what's next. But hopefully we smash it.
1: Finally, one last message to all the supporters out there, the people of the Pacific, your family, about just, you know, what it meant for you, and just to hopefully keep the hopes alive.
2: Oh, you mean everything to us. We might not show it much, but man, we won't be where we are without our family, without our heritage, and we just hope that we put a smile on your face every week, and hopefully we did it today. So just happy, eh?
1: Ofalahi atu, bro. Amazing job. Malo apito.
3: Yeah, far longer time among it. Congratulations on that win today. That was an incredible performance from your team. You must be so proud of them.
4: Oh, very proud. I think that's the thing that comes to our mind straight away. Just how proud I am of, you know, the group that's here, but also the group that's at home, that supported us and got us ready for this performance. You know, and they're a reason why we're here, and all our staff, you know, and families that we've left behind at home. You know, like, we carried a lot of their wishes and their energy with us over here, and, you know, that's what we needed to get through.
3: In all your years of rugby, you would have seen teams get a second win, but it felt like your boys got a second, a third, a fourth win at different points today.
4: Oh, we needed it. We needed them. And I think that's just the tenacity of these players. You know, there were times when we, probably in previous games, we've kind of not been able to come back, but today, because they had strong purpose and it meant a lot to them, they kept getting up for each other, and you know, I think that's going to serve them well wherever they go to next. But you know, it meant a lot to us today.
3: No doubt about that. Stephen Larkham said on Wednesday this week that the Brumbies were knew that there would be a big emotional element, particularly the first quarter of the game. On your side of the contest, you suggested to your boys to use that, to use the adrenaline of the moment.
4: Well, you can, like, as we know, and as you know, Steve knows as well, you know, emotion only gets you so far. You know, you've got to make sure you utilise it in the right way. You know, it'll get you to a point, but in the end, once that emotion's gone, you still got to rely on what you've been training, and that's something that we've been talking about a lot, you know, throughout the season, to be honest. Like, just back our training. We make a plan, let's just stick with the plan. If it doesn't work, then, you know, at least we all know, you know, we did our best to execute that plan, and, you know, we had a good plan today, and you saw some of it not come off, but we were close. But as long as they stuck together and, you know, we sat on the same page, many good things can happen, and, you know, more times than not, you know, we're on the same page.
3: You might get a thank you card or a note from Clark Laidlaw this week. You might have given the Hurricanes a bit of a blueprint for next week.
4: Oh, look, I don't know if they need one.
3: That's old Hurricanes.

0: Hurricanes have us dying hard there.
1: Yeah, well, that's right. That's right. No, look, you know, I think they're playing outstandingly well. And I'm sure, you know, they rested a few players last night and gave some guys a special moment yesterday against the Crusaders. But I'm sure they'll be up for it next Friday.
0: You mentioned before that you just hope that whatever happens next for your boys, that they played well. Going out with a win is best case scenario, obviously.
1: Oh, exactly. I keep saying to people, there's no such thing as a fairy tale, but
0: this is pretty close.
1: Pretty close, eh? Pretty close. And you're right. You know, what better way than to give back to our people? You know, to people that have supported us throughout the whole year, and then, you know, putting on a performance for them and getting the win that for them, really.
0: How many of these guys would you love to see running around next year?
1: Oh, all of them. All of them, if I could, eh? Yeah. Hey, look, I've just got to get going. Is that all right?
0: You can indeed. Congratulations on the win and everything you've done with the team.
1: Thank you very much. Appreciate it.
2: The win today was for our people, eh? It was for the family and friends that was with us from the start to now. But I'm proud of everyone in this group, eh? That win was all of you guys, eh? Made my job easier, eh? Season's done now. So I want to wish you guys all the best for what's next for you, eh? Not just for us here, but our brothers back home, eh? Just listening and watching, eh? Just go there and be the best of yourselves in your club rugby. Go be the best in your franchise's NPC. Go be the best in your national club. Representing your country, Tonga, Samoa, whatever. But it's been a privilege, boys. It's an honour for me. Not only me, but for my family. Leading you guys, our special group, this group, eh? Eh? Whatever happens tonight, fuck, stay tired, eh? Let's have some fun now, eh? Since it's done now, just be proud, eh? As always, eh? Staying in the fire, but I'm proud of you, eh? Love you, boys. And yeah, last year's gonna wish Tana as well for his next role, eh? Proud of him, eh?
3: Special insights there. As the captain of Moana Pacifica, Miracle Fight Alangi, tells him just how proud he is. Let's hear this final hymn.

That was Moana Pacifica with Sam Wykes for Nisian Footy after their farewell game last week. In a short while, why are Maori and Pacifica communities are pushing for change? Find out after this.

0: Hello, the best cover version, and I was hooked on this for weeks. Featuring Congora with Rosie Delma. Rosie is one of the most popular reggae singers from the Solomon Islands, and Conkara is Jamaican reggae singer known for his collaborations with Pacific artists. 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
0: Māori and Pacifica communities are calling for the traditional performing arts to be formally recognised as sport and active recreation in Aotearoa, New Zealand. Supporters say current definitions are largely shaped by Western sporting systems and fail to recognise Indigenous forms of movement, physical skill and cultural expression. One of those advocates is Fulbright scholar Leifa O'Ali, Dr. Dion Enari, who is researching dances at Hawaii's Polynesian Cultural Centre over the next 6 months.
4: The different items of the sa-sa, which is the sitting down hand action movement dance. You have the fa'atalpati, which is normally done by the males, the slap dance. And then you have the generic term of the siva, which is the Samoan way of dancing, the Siva Samoa, which is the Samoan way of moving and dancing. And so when I look at my life and my relationship with Samoan Siva and Samoan nodes and modes of movement, I was born into it. I have a feeling I was sivering inside my mum's stomach. Before I was born, and it wasn't something that you were set and taught 5, 6, 7, 8, so to speak. It was something more that you were born and grew up in. And so when I look and I'm not unique, many Samoans were born and raised like this. And you know, to your point, and you know, when you were saying, you know, I'm always doing Samoan dance here, there, and everywhere. It really is a part of a Samoan's being. You know, we perform at special occasions. We do our Samoan dancing at, you know, 21sts, weddings, even funerals. And so it really is a manifestation of Samoan being. We're not,

0: boxed into just the oral speaking, we're also, you know, holistically all-encompassing of movement as well, and how we communicate and convey messages and convey feeling. Yeah.
1: When I think of the Tawalunga, for example, I think that it is such a beautiful spiritual performance, and there are so many references to the divine, to the heavenly realm. Can you talk to me a little bit about the different ways that Indigenous dance speaks to our soul and to our kind of spiritual side?
0: Absolutely. So, you know, when you go through the Pacific and, you know, through all the different Indigenous peoples, whether it's in Turtle Island, USA, Hawaii, the Maori, a lot of there, and you see their performances and they speak about their performances, a lot of them have reference to a spiritual realm opening as such, you know, performing with their ancestors actively, paying homage to their ancestors, those that had paved the way for them. And so one misconception that mainstream society has of our performances are that, you know, they're merely entertainment. And don't get me wrong, they are entertaining to watch too, but, you know, also to acknowledge the you know, the important aspect of the spiritual essence of why, and, you know, certain Indigenous people perform, what certain Indigenous people are performing to. Yeah, that's all encompassing, if that makes sense.
1: No, it does.
0: Yeah.
1: So there are so many ways that Indigenous dance kind of caters to our whole sense of self, and the body is a big part of that. So there's a big emphasis on the body, and that's where your education and your expertise around physical education comes into this. So how are you connecting the two in that way?
0: Yeah, so this research that I will undertake in Hawaii is based off a research that I had done previously, you know, shout out with Dr. Sierra Kyung and Tita Lea Pepe, which was funded by Sport New Zealand. So we had done a study here in New Zealand speaking with Polyfest dancers in the South Island. And so we were able to speak with them and see what their perceptions were of their, you know, their Samoan dancing, their Tongan dancing and cultural performances, and what it meant to them. And what was interesting that we found in the study, you know, the report is online for those who are interested, is that a lot of these students participated in their cultural dance not to be physically fit, but to connect with their culture. And when we look, and, you know, obviously, but what was interesting as we saw it was the you know, as we followed this cohort, was the physical benefits that came from, you know, participating in your cultural dancing. And it was also interesting to see some of these students were the same students that didn't necessarily find going to the gym fun, or didn't necessarily find playing a team sport, you know, entertaining, but they loved performing their cultural dances where they were, you know, receiving physical health benefits. And so when we had seen that study in the New Zealand sense, it really helped build the premise for me to explore and test this further in the American sense. So, you know, going over to Hawaii and seeing those that perform at the Polynesian Cultural Center, and seeing, you know, the intersection of performing one's culture and the physical benefits. So that's one element of the study. The second element too is the educational learning aspect. So looking at what educational benefits come from performing your cultural dance, because what's fascinating is cultural dance, particularly in Australia, has only really been labeled as cultural inclusion. And to label it as merely cultural inclusion is to diminish the actual power of, you know, our cultural dances. It's so much more than just cultural inclusion on Harmony Day and Multicultural Day, our cultural dances, you know, from a Samoan point of view, holds our genealogy, holds our history. And the movement is bringing those stories to life. So we're, you know, like I had said before, we're not relegated to just the written form and we're not relegated to just the speaking form. One's whole body and the way that they move their hands and their feet and their head is all encompassing of how we convey different stories, even through the medium of dance. So yeah, I'm really excited to explore this further amongst our Pacific brothers and sisters in Hawaii and see how we can move this forward in mainstream society, how you know how we can have more efficient and effective physical activity metrics and physical activity initiatives for us and by us. Yeah.
1: Hear, hear. And this is why it's overdue probably for me to say an enormous congratulations for being one of this year's Fulbright scholars, and that's what is taking you, I guess, to the US to continue this research and to build upon the work that you've already done. I'm so interested in the idea that if you channel health promotion through Indigenous dance, you can see other benefits in the way that it's treated as credible, it's given funding, it's elevated into really important spaces. So some of that academic work that you're doing behind the scenes to see all the different ways that this could benefit people, what does that look like in terms of advocating to see it framed as health?
0: Yeah, so thank you for the question. So we had started the first study here in New Zealand based on the premise that breakdancing was counted as a sport in the Olympics. Thanks, Ray Gunn. And from that, we saw, we're like, wait a minute, if breakdancing is considered as a sport and then is now eligible for all the sport funding, why can't our indigenous dances such as, you know, as Kapa Haka, as Siva Samoa, why can't they, you know, be classified or not so much be classified as such, but why can't they receive the same funding? That I suppose, you know, that really was, you know, the foundation of why we've done what we've done. And so, you know, I must signal, you know, Kapa Haka and Te Matatini have started to explore what that looks like in terms of, you know, physical activity funding and, you know, being able to demonstrate the physical activity that comes with, you know, performing in Kapa Haka. But yeah, looking, what you call it, looking from, you know, in the other Pacific Islands as well, we're really trying to push because at the moment, a lot of our Pacific, our Indigenous dancers are funded through the arts stream. And when you look at funding structures, the arts isn't really funded as heavily as health promotion or health promotion strands. So it's really important, you know. I'm really excited to make that connection with this research to then be able to provide, you know, a good, strong basis as to why our Indigenous dancers deserve, you know, the health promotion funding.
2: Amazing and important work. That's Dr. Dion Inari speaking to Melissa Macon on Pacific Soul. Shortly, Nisha Daily celebrates Samoa Language Week with a special edition of Ask an Auntie Hotline, Afamasanga Sayuli Salamasina von Reiki. And she's joined by guest Francis Keel, a Samoan reconnecting with his language.

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0: Talofalava is Niger Daily's Samoa Language Week special.

0: is the Samoan who be knowing exactly what to do. It's our cherished office auntie, Apma Sanga Seili, Salma Sina Von Reiki. Tao manuia, auntie Sala, wa mai oi.
1: Taya manuia, talofa, talofa lava, Michael and Jacob, Emily and the whole crew in Brisbane. Gosh. Talofa lava, Will.
2: It's been that long.
3: She thinks we're it open, Michael been. Chow.
0: I mean, we could just about be anywhere. Who knows? Technology works like that.
2: True God. No, it is great to be catching up with you, Auntie Sala, as the revered matriarch of our Radio Australia family. We humbly come before you with a wide variety of life's questions in the hopes that your wisdom and life experience may provide us with a guiding light. And this week is particularly special for proud Samoans such as yourself, not only celebrating Samoan Independence Day, but we're also celebrating Ngangana Samoa itself because it is currently Samoan Language Week.
0: Mm-hmm. Saolele, Yakopo. So, Auntie, we thought we'd actually pull out Mato Peni Ma'api this morning and learn some choice words and expressions in Ngangana Samoa. But firstly, did I say that correctly?
1: Yeah, you did. I'm sitting here, my jaw just dropped. Thank you, Michael. Ofesai lava, your Samoan has improved over the years, and I'm so proud of you keeping it up. Ofesai lava.
0: I got to shout out your mum as well. She gave me a nice book as well.
2: And she wants it back, Michael.
0: No, I need it.
1: That was a gift to you, but remember to gift it back to me.
2: Now, Auntie, we've done Samoan language lessons with you before, but it might be good to quickly recap some of the basics for any first-timers joining us. We know that if you wanted to say hello in Samoan, you'd say talofa lava, and to say goodbye, you'd say tofa soifua. But an important one that you taught us was the word dulo. Now, can you give us a refresher on the word dulo and its importance in Samoan culture?
1: Oh my goodness, this is one of the most important words in our language is tulo. And tulo, we can use it, tulo is pronounced tulo. And some people say, well, that's because you have to go tulo in front of other people. So, but it means to excuse oneself in the presence of others. If you and I are sitting close by, Jacob, there's a gap between us, it's called a va. And we always want to say too low to excuse yourself in that space. There's a space between us. There always has to be respect. And to show that respect, we say too low. In a speech, it's always one of the first things you say to an audience. O te faa too low watu ile paia male mamalu ole afia. O te faa too low watu ya te oto. Means I wish to acknowledge your presence here today. So please forgive me if I say anything out of turn. So really, you're asking for forgiveness before you even start, because you know somewhere along the line, you're going to trip over.
2: I'm going to be honest. That's a perfect expression for me, because I'd be tripping over my words constantly.
0: Daily struggle.
2: You know, we want to challenge ourselves here on Nisha Daily. So I was wondering if you could teach us how to use dulo in a full Samoan sentence. For example, how would we say, excuse me, I need to walk past you?
1: Well, if I'm going to walk past you, and you're there and you're sitting down, I have to bend my head a little bit and hunch over and walk in front of you and say, "Tulo lava, Jacob, I just got to get past you." And using it in everyday, like even passing a fork to my mom from one side of the table to the other, I say "Tulo." Or when I put a plate in front of her, it's "Tulo." It's just also a sign of showing your fa'aloalo, your respect.
0: Mm-hmm. No, important word there as well, fa'aloalo.
1: Yeah.
0: So let me whip that out on you, Jacob. I'm walking past. Stompy, stompy, stomp. That's usually what happens. I stomp around.
2: He's bounding.
0: All right, and I'm dropping my shoulders. I'm dropping my shoulders, and I'm going to hit you with the tulo lava, Jacopo.
1: Yeah.
0: Hey. Oh, look at this. We're learning. Look at us, huh? Yeah. And Auntie, almost a whole year ago, we actually had the privilege of being in Samoa and broadcasting live from Fungile Market. We learned a lot of things there just by being around local Samoans in Apia. We started noticing one particular expression that we hadn't really noticed before, and that's the expression kalofai. Auntie, for those who don't know this one, what does kalofai mean and when would you use it?
1: Kalofai. We use it when we're saying, like, poor thing. Oh, how sad we are for you. Kalofai. Or, kalofai, you've done so well. How great you've done, even though you've tried really hard. You know, kalofai. I miss you guys.
2: Oh, kalofai.
0: Nailed it.
1: You for anything.
0: Mm-hmm. I still have a Samoan language book that your mom, Papa Li'i Tele Momoi Malietoa Von Reiki, gifted me while we were in Samoa. And in it, I saw the word kalofai, but it was written differently. And it was written as talofai. And I know this is a bit more advanced than beginner level Samoan. So brace ourselves, Jacob. But what is the difference between, you know, the T's and the K's, the ta and the ka in Ngangana Samoa?
1: I always say that our language, we have three dialects, the formal dialect, the orator's dialect, and the everyday dialect. And that's when we turn the T's into K's. So we can say, as an elderly person, they usually use the T's. So, ta lo fai, to fa soi fua. But then when I'm talking every day in passing, our language then switches to K. We say, ka lo fai, ya olo kalanga. How do you say it? Ta'unga and ka'unga, kala and tala. Switch to the K is more like slang. It's more like everyday language.
2: And if you've just tuned in to Nisha Daily this morning, you're hanging out with Jacob and Michael, and we are now with our revered office auntie, Afumasanga Sayuli Salamasina Von Reiki, a.k.a. the woman we turn to for chiefly life advice. And yes, one of the things we like doing whenever we consult with our auntie is that we open up the mics. And this morning, our special guest is ABC product designer and our office uso, Francis Kyle. Talofa lava, Francis. How are we doing this morning?
0: Talofa, Jacob.
1: Hello,
0: Sala. Nice to be here. Nice to hear your voice again.
1: Nice to hear that you're speaking more Samoan. I'm very proud of you.
0: Fafatai Sala, yeah. I'm trying. It's going slowly, but keep trying. Never fight.
4: You've definitely taught us a few things here and there as well, Francis. And before we get into, you know, your own experience with Samoan language, tell us a bit about where in Samoa your family hails from.
0: So my father is from Motuatua, near town, and my mother's village is in Songi. And I was also born in Motuatua as well, in Samoa, before migrating over. Yeah.
1: Oh, what? I know exactly where your mom comes from, and I know exactly where your dad comes from.
2: Hey, yo. You know, it's good.

0: To say, like, it's a known fact that today more Samoans are living in the diaspora than in the islands, and that obviously comes with the challenge of how to stay connected with our culture and languages. And with this week being Samoan Language Week, Francis, we'd like to know a bit about your own personal experience as an uso abroad practicing your Ngangana Samoa.
1: Yeah, totally. I've been practicing the Fa Samoa, the Ngangana Samoa, for the past few years. It's probably become more important to me. Growing up, I didn't really have the opportunity to learn, or I was just too, you know, young and silly to try to figure it out. So as I'm older, it's something that is important to me, and I'm trying to do that now.
2: I remember fondly a conversation we had a few years ago with one of our regular guests on the show, Lefa'ali'i, Dr. Dion Inari, and he came through and he spoke about his own experience because, you know, he had to learn himself how to speak, you know, his family's language. And one of the most relatable things I ever heard was he gave some advice where he was just like, you have to be ready for all your aunties and uncles to laugh at you.
1: Totally.
2: And power through it.
1: I literally have my auntie Jenny, Alufa Yateoya auntie, but yeah, she's just nonstop laughing at me. But it's like a reassuring, like nice laugh. Like it's not laughing you out the door. It's just like, keep trying.
2: Absolutely.
1: Growing up in a Samoan household, the language was always there. There was always bits and pieces of it, mainly te pele moli, like my parents would be asking for me to do things. And unfortunately, as a child in primary school, I learned all the swear words. So I can barely put like a sentence together, but honestly, I can swear really well. Not that I ever would. Sorry, Auntie Sala.
3: That's so typical. It's so typical of us.
1: It's all the small words, Sala, that trip me up. You know, adding the I or the ona I. All the small things that I always have trouble with, yeah.
3: Yes, even my own children have trouble with the difference between I and I. I and I, you know, ta ma uta. We have those apostrophes in front of letters that make that sound, sound. but you have to keep practicing. And my children are the same way. They sometimes walk away from me in frustration and come back and they've got it.
1: Yeah, I think it is the repetition of trying again and again. And that's one of the things that I try and do is to keep that daily practice, I guess. Yeah.
3: Our Samoan language, one word can mean many things. Mm. It's always in how you use that word for you to understand what to come across. Sometimes we, you know, we say fa as in to fa and fa as in the number four. Mm. So, yeah, sometimes I say, can you say the whole sentence for me so I can understand what people are asking me. And now with our language changing, because it does evolve, you know, as times change, your language also evolves with it. So there are new words coming into our language all the time. Like Gasenge is not just a dozen anymore, it's your cousin. So Gasenge used to be a dozen of eggs, but now commonly Gasenge, that's my cousin. So you see the difference there?
0: Oh my God, that would make shopping kind of confusing if you didn't hear that.
2: It's like, why didn't you bring the eggs? Oh, I brought my cousins. Yeah. Sorry. I didn't.
0: He's actually here to eat the eggs.
1: Lucky you have 12 cousins, huh?
2: Definitely boggles my mind that, you know, like you were hinting at, Auntie, it's like the word tawa can mean different things depending how you say it. Tawa, taua, taua. And it's just like, yeah, you just said like four different things now. But I think like something that, like Francis, for you, you know, you've got a young one, you know, that you're raising yourself. And of course, like you know, once they get to a certain age, you want to see them going on that same path to connect with where their ancestors are from and stuff like that. And Auntie Sala, you know, for that next generation learning Samoan, but also, you know, people late in life who are like, maybe it's time I start doing something I didn't do when I was younger. Do you have any advice on where they can start?
3: Yes, it's you can start anytime, anywhere, but we have a different language also for children when we're teaching them how to speak. For instance, bring me the pen. Amwele peni. Yeah, and when you're talking to someone little, you say, le peni le na tangwe au mai, like that's the pen, bring it to me. Or ua ave esel, you know, ua talai esel sevai, have you taken off your shoes? Otherwise, we'll say to the older kids, kakala, you know, tatala sevai, take off your shoes. Speak slowly and in more shortened sort of sentences, I want to say. I'm not sure if it's making

0: any sense to Francis. Girl of Fire, Francis. I'm sorry.
1: No, no, Leah, I'm picking up most of it.
0: Yeah, like fia'inu. You would say to the older children, fia'inu, like you want to drink. But you say to a young child, fia'inu oi, you know, do you want to drink, to the little child, so that they can understand you're actually talking directly to them. So just be patient, speak slowly, and surely it will come to you. Awole popole.
2: I love that one.
0: Awole popole.
2: Francis actually taught me that one. I've written it up on my wall over there. Awole popole.
0: Awole popole.
2: Means no worries. Speaking of musical things, obviously, you know, when it comes to learning a language, auntie, you know, it's so helpful to have a family member, or in our case, an office auntie, who's there to teach you how to say this and that. But another great way to learn languages, you know, across the Pacific is by listening to our favorite songs. So, you know, to wrap up our little language lesson, Auntie Sala, we thought it'd be nice if you could suggest for us a Samoan song that you think we could listen to whilst learning how to speak Samoan.
0: Yes, because it's independence, and because this is one of my favorite, all-time favorite singers, and he's made the trip from Hawaii, where he lives now. He's come home to Samoa to perform again. Jerome Gray, an all-time great for Samoa. And I'm going to suggest that you sing Lota Nu'u. Lota Nu'u. It's an old song, but when it's sung by Jerome Gray, it's such a beautiful song to listen to. Lota Nu'u is about my beloved country where I was born, and you are the best in the Moana, in the Pacific, yeah, because, you know, I was born here. it's been gifted from heaven that you have an important role. So Samoana, Samoa, you must wake up and be grateful for the freedom that we have. And, you know, this is my country, and we are in the Pacific, in the Moana.
2: Malo. And with that bit of advice, I think we've just leveled up once again.

0: And I got to say a big fa'afatai telelava to you, Francis Kyle, for joining us here on Nija Daily. Wish you a wonderful rest of the day and all the best, my boy.
1: After I lover, oh, Liverpool. So far, so far. Thank you for having me.
0: And of course, our office auntie, Alpha Masanga, Seuli Salamasina Von Reiki. Thank you once again for taking our call on the Ask an Auntie hotline. We look forward to the next time you're able to impart another dose of life's wisdom upon us.
2: If I'm on via Telelia Sua, Yao Toma Tonga Ringa, my law lover, and to all our listeners out there, be blessed and all the best. So far, so far from Apia and Samoa.

Yes, a big shout out to Afamasanga Sayuli Salamasina Von Reiki, aka Auntie Sala, for another fantastic episode of Ask an Auntie for the Samoa Language Week edition. And a big aloha to special guest Francis Keel for joining Nija Daily as well. And I think I've improved my Samoan a little bit by pronouncing Samoa the proper way. Let's throw to Auntie's special request. Lota Nuu.

Lotanu by Jerome Gray. Special request from Auntie Sala. Thanks for joining me on Pacific Sundays. It's been a joy sharing the best of ABC Radio Australia and a stack of great tunes. After the news, Sister Let's Talk explores the ways women across the Pacific have saved their relationships by facing up to difficult conversations, seeking counselling, and even turning to an agony aunt. So don't go too far.

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3: ABC News. Good morning, I'm Eliza Getzey. A fragile truce between the US and Iran is being tested once more, with American forces targeting Iranian drones and radar sites, and Iran firing missiles at US bases in the Gulf. Patricia Tiano has more.
4: The U.S. military says its attacks are in response to four Iranian one-way attack drones launched towards the Strait of Hormuz, calling them an immediate threat to regional maritime traffic. Iran calls the American strikes a flagrant violation of the ceasefire and is retaliating by firing missiles at two U.S. air bases in Kuwait and U.S. Navy facilities in Bahrain. Negotiators had reached a tentative agreement to extend the truce by 60 days and start a new round of nuclear talks. But as President Trump calls for unspecified changes, Iranian officials have shown no public sign of agreeing to the deal.
3: Meanwhile, residents in southern Lebanon have expressed anger at their president as Israeli airstrikes kill 9 people just days after a ceasefire was reached. Village resident Ali Amer says this violence is unacceptable.
4: To our president who is negotiating, what is he negotiating over? On whose behalf? If for himself, then so be it. If you truly care about your people, look at what's happening and do not engage in direct negotiations. We do not want these negotiations because your negotiations have failed.
3: U.S. Defense Secretary Pete Hegseth has warned freedom won by Allied troops on D-Day could be lost. During a commemoration speech in Normandy, he linked immigration by sea to the wartime liberation of Europe. It follows similar warnings from the Trump administration, which argues Europe faces potential civilizational erasure within 20 years if it doesn't solve its migration and border issues. Mr. Hegseth says it's imperative they're dealt with.
5: In the years since these beaches, much of the West, in some places, grew comfortable, we forgot that freedom is not free. We forgot that peace is not wished into being. It is bought with purpose, with honor, and with strength. The men who landed on these beaches knew this. Do we?
3: Hundreds of people have gathered in New Delhi in support of the Cockroach Janta Party, an online satirical movement calling for change to education. South Asia correspondent Rachel Clayton explains.
6: The Cockroach Party was created last

0: This month by Abhijit Dibke, a 30-year-old student studying in the United States. The satirical movement emerged after comments by India's Chief Justice Surya Kant referring to young and unemployed Indians as cockroaches. Mr. Kant has defended the comments as being taken out of context. Supporters embraced the term, turning it into a symbol of frustration with unemployment and India's education system. Mr. Dibke returned to Delhi on Saturday as demonstrators gathered to demand education reform and for the resignation of Education Minister Dhimendra Pradhan. Rachel Clayton, ABC News, New Delhi.
1: Tourists and locals are celebrating the arrival of Pope Leo in Madrid as he kicks off his week-long visit to Spain. The Pope is expected to draw large crowds on the trip, which includes stops in the Montserrat Monastery and the Canary Islands off northwest Africa. In a speech opening the tour, he urged global leaders to avoid dividing their electorates in pursuit of popularity. American tourist Raoul Shaw says his message comes at a crucial time in politics.
2: I feel his message about peace and trying to bring our world together rather than apart is what not only our country needs, but our whole world needs. So I'm excited. He seems like a great human, and even though I might be on the Protestant side, I have a lot of respect for him and believe, you know, he's a man of God.
1: In sport, the Queensland Reds have been eliminated from the Super Rugby Pacific Finals, falling to a 46-24 defeat to the Chiefs in Hamilton. Chiefs playmaker Damian McKenzie starred with a pair of second-period tries as his side set up a clash with the Crusaders in next weekend's semi-finals. New Zealand has captured the competition's final four, with the Hurricanes currently at the top of the ladder. And Gold Coast coach Josh Hannay has heaped praise on Keanu Kinney after the fullback's game-winning try in the Titans' 28-23 victory over Brisbane in the NRL at Lang Park. Kinney scored a brilliant individual try with less than 4 minutes remaining to secure the victory for the Titans after an Adam Reynolds field goal had put the Broncos ahead only moments earlier. Hannay says Kinney is a special player.
3: We love that young lad because he might drop a ball early or whatever. It just doesn't stop him. He just doesn't pull out of the game. He just keeps going after the contest. And he went after right to the very end and he came up with a special play. So, yeah, he's a special young player.
1: And you're up to date with the latest from ABC News.
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0: Australia.
1: Welcome back to Pacific Sundays. Sister Let's Talk explores the ways in how Pacific women are addressing this issue. They started out in Wellington back in 2010, but Tomorrow People quickly grew into a household name. We take a look at the rise of Aotearoa's sunshine reggae favourites. If you just tuned in, I'm Kuntamari Crofts and I'm with you for the next hour, bringing you highlights from across Radio Australia. And let's start with a pop classic, a favourite of mine.

0: Yes, that was the Bee Gees. The Bee Gees have a statue in their honour in Redcliffe, Queensland, as well as a special walkway filled with photos and videos of the Bee Gees. And in 1979, the Bee Gees received a star on the Hollywood Walk of Fame. How about that?
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0: Known for their brand of sunshine reggae, award-winning New Zealand group, Tomorrow People was formed in Wellington in 2010, but soon became a well-known and respected name throughout the rest of the decade. The seven-piece group proudly represented their Polynesian and Maori roots, releasing multiple gold-certified projects and toured extensively through New Zealand, Australia and the islands.
2: I wanted to just go back to the beginning a little bit with you guys, because I remember first hearing the band's music like around 2010, 2011. I've got formative memories of this, like, again, being in my early 20s and really latching on to this music because it reminded me of growing up and visiting family in New Zealand a lot and being exposed to island reggae in this way. But for our audiences out there who might be coming to Tomorrow People for the first time, can you tell us a little bit about how the group first started and what brought you guys together?
3: Take it away, Vina. Oh, just about to defer that to you. let me think back. We started back in 2009, I believe was the year, and we actually began as a studio project. So there were four of us. There was Tana, myself, and our really good friends, Liam and Leo. Yeah. And we were actually part of a band before that. So we were part of a Samoan island band who played at Sivas and socials and things like that. So we used to just play for a few years, and we were playing covers. And then kind of after that disbanded, fast forward to 2009, we had started writing some songs together. And our friend Leo, who was the bass player, he was actually the instigator of it all. He had written songs himself, and he came to Tana and I and said, hey, can we record these songs? And we needed a singer, so we called on Liam, who used to be in our old band.
2: Yeah.
3: Hey, you want to come in and try out some of these songs? And yeah, I think that's where it was birthed. That's where we first came up with what you would have heard as the One album,
2: yes,
3: which was our debut album. And a lot of the songs came out of that. So we kind of started as a studio project from a group of guys that were in a band before, but we weren't actually a band at that time. Yeah. Did I miss anything, Tana?
4: No, that's bang on. I couldn't have said it better myself.
3: I still remember it as if it was yesterday.
2: Yeah. Well, that's super interesting then. So considering the career that the band would go on to have, like we're talking about gold records, number one records, you know what I mean? Like the rise of Tomorrow People, especially in New Zealand at the time, was like you guys really put on for a lot of people. And became such a household name. It's. I love that it grew out of a place where it wasn't even meant to initially.
3: Yeah. It's actually funny. If you look in the depths of the internet, you'll probably find our old band's album.
2: Right. Yeah.
3: And you'll hear that it's kind of the same, similar production. It's the same voice singing. It's the same kind of style, but it's majority of it is in Samoan and it's covers. But it's there somewhere on Spotify,
2: go digging,
3: or iTunes, or Napster, or something.
2: Oh, not Napster. Love it. We love it. Well, yeah. So the debut record One drops, in I think 2012 or aroundabouts. And I remember that was the moment for a lot of us. It was a moment for you guys to be like propelled onto more radars. But I think it's always such a great album to keep going back to because you can really trace the such a strong DNA of sound where everything was to grow from. We're going to get into some really cool song choices that you guys have brought me today. But in terms of influences when the group was first starting, did you find that you were all kind of coming up on the same sorts of inspirations, or was it like quite a diverse range of artists that all of you were feeling at the same time as you were sort of pursuing your own musical journey?
4: Yeah, naturally we had a lot of similarities into the sort of direction, but like most groups, everyone had, you were deeply rooted into other sort of influences via different genres and whatnot. But I guess that was the beauty of when the album was put together. If you listen to it, it was like a fusion of different tastes of everyone, but, you know, just embedded with the roots of what island reggae or island music was for us at that time.
2: Yeah. And what was the family response? You know what I mean? Because, you know, I talked to a lot of musicians on this platform, and so many, I mean, it's not uncommon for so many artists to have been brought up in music, whether it was, you know, being brought up in the church or being brought up in families who are already musical. And it's like as soon as they step outside of the sandbox of what's being set for them and have their own successes, it means so much. It means so much more than even they would expect for the families. You know what I mean? So what was the family response to all of a sudden the boys going number one?
3: Well, I think we did face a lot of challenges when it came to going from doing covers music to writing, recording original music. And a lot of response was, you know, why are you guys doing that? You know, well, why don't you just play our songs that we like to listen to?
2: Yeah. You know, play songs that biggest critics.
3: The old play something we all know.
2: Yeah.
3: Type thing. But I guess with that, it was a matter of just us putting in the work to try and prove ourselves. It's not ourselves, but to our families and to our peers that, you know, and that we gave it a crack and we managed to have, you know, somewhat success, you know, in that area. So I guess we had to kind of, that was the only way to get acceptance was for us to prove it.
0: 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I'll bring you that story after this.

0: Talkenna by Kasia. She's a new vocalist in the VT1s. 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
0: Tutao Kefu is a powerhouse whose story is deeply woven into the Australian rugby folklore. This week on Stories from the Pacific, Wendy Mockie sat down with the rugby icon. Tutao opened up about the violent home invasion his family endured a few years ago. But before that, he talked to Wendy about how much he enjoys coaching.
4: Yeah, no, I love it. And I love it, really enjoying it. And then every year is a new challenge. Mm. So I'm enjoying that. I love navigating that and coming up with new plans. And that's what I love about coaching. There's in playing every week, there's something new that we can do. There's something that we can adjust. Yeah, so, and look, you know, I've seen,

0: years. But this team that I'm here with now, we've got some unbelievable people. But we got some big challenges, as we did with the Kalitahi team. And then I got to enjoy that.
1: All right, just on the challenges. I know coaching under resource constraints, especially with tier two nations, requires creativity. How did you adapt your coaching style to get the most out of your players?
0: I think we had to be, I had to make everyone aware of the position we're in, and not only just the restraints, and there's all that kind of stuff. But if you focus too much on the negative parts, you start to draw or drag the team down a bit, and create probably a negative environment or a negative mood within the environment. And to be honest, the first couple of years I had with Tonga, I was always concentrating on, look, we haven't got this, we haven't got this. These players don't want to come, and my focus was probably leaning towards that, where I had to switch that mindset around and focus on the things that were really good. And I mentioned it earlier, the Tongan people, when they come together, they really, really connect. And there's a good vibe around when the Tongans get together, there's a lot of laughter, there's a lot of fun. And so we started to flip the mindset to think about, okay, well, what are the positives, And so, for us to be able to do what we love was fantastic, and for us to travel the world still and play against opposing teams overseas, it was a great experience. And what a wonderful opportunity everyone had to represent their parents, their grandparents, their villages. So we switched the mindset around that, after a year or two when I was in the seat. And I tell you, when that happened, I started to enjoy the role a lot more.
1: Now let's shift gears. Your career has been full of highs, both as player and coach, but at home, you've faced experiences that really put family and resilience to the test. Now, in 2024, you and your family experienced a violent home invasion. Can you share what you're comfortable sharing about that night and how it
0: Yeah,
1: happened?
0: no, crazy. Yeah, crazy, crazy night. I think my wife encountered a home invader, and they were just three young kids, two young kids, and they were tiny. And so they had knives and a little weed whacker, like a cutter. So when my wife found them, she screamed. So I came running downstairs, and then we got into a bit of a tussle, after they cut my wife's arm initially, and then we got into a bit of a tussle. My son then came ran down, so we eventually got one and held him down. The other got away. There was a car outside waiting for him, so we the police eventually came. And yeah, look, we're very lucky that there were no fatalities. There was quite a bit of wounds and that, because they had knives and that. But look, that was a period. My kids were unbelievable, to get through that so quickly. But yeah, it could have been a lot worse. And as you know, there's been instances where there have been fatalities. So I'm just really thankful that we're all still here first. But the amount of well wishes that we got and the support that we got was unbelievable, and really grateful for that. And that probably helped, my wife get through a tough period.
1: Yeah, and what helped you personally, I guess, begin to process what happened emotionally, spiritually?
0: Yeah, look, I think, obviously I'm a Christian man, and that helped me get through. We had my wife and my daughters also had some mental health help, but they've gotten through. But honestly, like the The way that my family's bounced back from that is

0: remarkable, and we're just grateful for all the people that have reached out. That really helped. Without the support, we probably may still be struggling today.
1: Yeah, and how has that experience shaped the way you look at, I guess, family and community?
0: Always, family's always been the number one thing for me. Community is, I've really placed a high priority on community and relationships. That's the next big thing for me. And I suppose what I've gotten out from that ordeal is to make sure that we keep nurturing those relationships and connections, not only with family and friends, but with community as well.
1: What message do you hope others might take from how you and your family responded to such a traumatic event?
0: Yeah, tough one. Like, it's easy for me to give advice because I already had some skills to be able to get me through it. But look, take each day as it comes. There's always better days, but really, really lean on the people you love and the relationships that you have.
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0: 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Lu'u Tama by Mr. T, a Samoan rapper from the village of Solosolo.
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0: Relationships are always easy and people have lots of reasons for wanting to leave. But what if you want to stay? One option might be to seek advice from an outsider who can give neutral and professional tips for bringing the relationship back from the brink. On Sisters Let's Talk this week, Natasha met and spoke to Vika Bite Lumuni, a relationships counsellor from Empower Pacific in Fiji, about why communication is key to making a relationship work.
2: One thing that we focus on is communication. So we assist them in improving communication and in active listening. So when they do come in, that is something that we work with, and then we also practice, like for active listening, and then we help them express their, when they want to feel safe, their safety space. This is when also we identify their triggers and the patterns of conflict when they share this in the session. And we encourage empathy and understanding. This is also when they set healthy boundaries. And with this, this is strengthened the value and goals that they both shared. And this is also when we promote respect in problem solving. We emphasize a patient's commitment and rebuild emotional safety step by step.
3: Can you describe a time when you helped a couple navigate conflict?
2: Yes, I had worked with a couple, I think it was the end of last year. The partner came in, so the wife left. So he decided just to come in and vent. And that's what they usually say when they come in for counseling. And then, so he was presented with very aggressive behavior. And he frequently used vulgar words at his wife. And this was causing ongoing conflict. Eh? So with the sessions, one thing that emerged that he had experienced neglect, I would say, in childhood. Did not grow up in a stable. Sometimes you need to go back to the past to see how he is at the moment. Eh? Mm. With this, he wasn't in a stable family environment. He was raised by grandparents who often used this harsh language. So it became a learned pattern of communication, I would say, for him. So during counseling, I focused on building his self-awareness and emotional regulation. So I introduced the anger volcano activity to help identify triggers, his warning signs, and ways to manage his emotions before they escalated. Eh? So he actively engaged in this activity. And when we come back for counseling, he'll reflect on how his anger and how he sees things before he triggers and how it builds up. So we work with practical strategies, including replacing swear words with neutral substitute words. For an example, instead of swearing, he can use another word to manage his anger. So this really helped him, he would say. If you watch rugby, one of the common action that rugby players use now is puck. When they do the puck action and they say the word, that is something we replaced. I use it with him because, you know, in the country, rugby is something that is very big. So you need to choose something that their focus is on, especially as men. So instead of saying the bad word, he would say puck. And that's something that really helped him regulate his words and emotions and communicate more respectively. So instead of saying the word, he'll use the substitute word. So by the end of the third session, he improved insight and willingness to change. The end of the session, he came with his wife just to thank myself and share that, you know, she has seen the changes at home and also encourage her to also attend counseling to provide a safe space for her to process her own experience, especially she's there with him providing that support, which motivated partner or him to come seek counseling support. With this approach, it helped reduce conflict, you know, improper communication and support a healthier relationship dynamic, I would say.
3: What is your approach to ensuring people feel heard and safe in counseling sessions?
2: We need to create a safe

confidential, non-judgmental space. That is something that is very important. This includes active listening. Active listening in a sense that when people are talking, you need to acknowledge, you need to respond, you need to nod. You know, they know that they're being heard. You need to validate their emotions. You need to respect confidentiality. That is something that is very important at the beginning of the session. That is where you build rapport with the people, with the client that come and see you. So you allow them time to speak. Sometimes in a counseling space, you have limited time. You have like 45 minutes to an hour, but it depends on the issue, the client.

0: bring in. So you need to allow that. The tone, the language that it used, you need to become, it needs to be neutral, unbiased in a way, ensuring that you're not blaming them. There's no space for criticism. So these help the clients from my end feel comfortable and they can share openly. And when you schedule a second or third session, they're always willing to come because they know that is their safe space.
1: How do you help people to rebuild trust after a major breach like cheating?
0: Cheating, yes. Rebuilding trust takes time. From my end, one example I usually share with people that come in for counseling is if you take a glass, a cup, and you drop it, that is like trust itself. We focus on honest communication. If a client or somebody comes in and shared in the session that they've had this, the partner has been cheating, unfaithful in the relationship. So honest communication to start off if they need to rebuild that trust, because it takes time. It's not going to be a week. It depends on how they are taking on this issue. So they need to be acknowledged of what they're going through, the impact it has on their family or on their lives as marriage couple or as partners. So, and they need to take accountability. They need to be responsible if they were the one that cheated or the other partner. They need to set boundaries because they need to heal themselves. So gradually, slowly, they will rebuild this in regards if they need, if they have to be transparent. And this will strengthen the connection emotionally. So we emphasize patience and consistency in rebuilding trust. And this is something that we take it slowly. And this is in counseling, it's continuous for moral support for those that comes in with these kind of issues.
1: Do you incorporate faith-based beliefs when people want guidance aligned with their religious values?
0: Faith here in Fiji is very, practical and important because everyone have this. So when client request for faith-based guidance, first we, as a counselor from my end, I acknowledge their beliefs. That is their belief. That is also one of their coping strategy. So we encourage that only once if they share it. So sometimes when you're in a session and one of the questions will be, so how do you cope? You know, when you're feeling sad, when you're angry, and when you're going through this, I think if I were to share with the cases I've attended, 70% people, their first coping strategy they share is

0: So you will need to encourage that if they share it. So support forgiveness and reflection where it is appropriate. When you talk about faith, you need to be careful in regards to how sometimes with clients or people respecting church teachings, eh? And also ensuring safety. Safety is something that is very important. So we encourage healthy values such as respect and compassion. So we integrate faith in a supportive and respectful manner.
1: What's your message to a couple who are struggling but want to save the relationship?
0: Relationships are deeply connected to family, to culture, and to community. 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

0: That's Letter Me, featuring Mia by Anne Talley. She's a female solo artist singer from the Solomon Islands. 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
1: Pacific Sundays is signing off, but not before I leave you with one final track to keep the vibe rolling.

Monkey Cowers by Java Rhyme, singer from Puka Sohano Island, with a DJ Metro producer and beatmaker. And both artists are from the autonomous region of Bougainville. And that's the end of Pacific Sundays. But don't go away. The news is coming up next, followed by Melissa Makin with Pacific Soul. Thank you so much for your company today. I hope you have a blessed and beautiful rest of the day. I'm Kuntamaya Crofts. Until next Sunday.

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0: ABC News. Good morning, I'm Eliza Getzey. A fragile truce between the US and Iran is being tested once more, with American forces targeting Iranian drones and radar sites, and Iran firing missiles at US bases in the Gulf. Patricia Tiano has more.
1: The U.S. military says its attacks are in response to four Iranian one-way attack drones launched towards the Strait of Hormuz, calling them an immediate threat to regional maritime traffic. Iran calls the American strikes a flagrant violation of the ceasefire and is retaliating by firing missiles at two U.S. air bases in Kuwait and U.S. Navy facilities in Bahrain. Negotiators had reached a tentative agreement to extend the truce by 60 days and start a new round of nuclear talks. But as President Trump calls for unspecified changes, Iranian officials have shown no public sign of agreeing to the deal.
0: Meanwhile, residents in southern Lebanon have expressed anger at their president as Israeli airstrikes kill 9 people just days after a ceasefire was reached. Village resident Ali Amer says this violence is unacceptable.
1: To our president who is negotiating, what is he negotiating over? On whose behalf? If for himself, then so be it. If you truly care about your people, look at what's happening and do not engage in direct negotiations. We do not want these negotiations because your negotiations have failed.
0: U.S. Defense Secretary Pete Hegseth has warned freedom won by Allied troops on D-Day could be lost. During a commemoration speech in Normandy, he linked immigration by sea to the wartime liberation of Europe. It follows similar warnings from the Trump administration, which argues Europe faces potential civilizational erasure within 20 years if it doesn't solve its migration and border issues. Mr. Hegseth says it's imperative they're dealt with.
2: In the years since these beaches, much of the West, in some places, grew comfortable, we forgot that freedom is not free. We forgot that peace is not wished into being. It is bought with purpose, with honor, and with strength. The men who landed on these beaches knew this. Do we?
0: Hundreds of people have gathered in New Delhi in support of the Cockroach Janta Party, an online satirical movement calling for change to education. South Asia correspondent Rachel Clayton explains.
3: The Cockroach Party was created last month by Abhijit Dibke, a 30-year-old student studying in the United States. The satirical movement emerged after comments by India's Chief Justice Surya Kant referring to young and unemployed Indians as cockroaches. Mr. Kant has defended the comments as being taken out of context. Supporters embraced the term, turning it into a symbol of frustration with unemployment and India's education system. Mr. Dibke returned to Delhi on Saturday as demonstrators gathered to demand education reform and for the resignation of Education Minister Dhimendra Pradhan. Rachel Clayton, ABC News, New Delhi.
0: Tourists and locals are celebrating the arrival of Pope Leo in Madrid as he kicks off his week-long visit to Spain. The Pope is expected to draw large crowds on the trip, which includes stops in the Montserrat Monastery and the Canary Islands off northwest Africa. In a speech opening the tour, he urged global leaders to avoid dividing their electorates in pursuit of popularity. American tourist Raoul Shaw says his message comes at a crucial time in politics.
4: I feel his message about peace and trying to bring our world together rather than apart is what not only our country needs, but our whole world needs. So I'm excited. He seems like a great human, and even though I might be on the Protestant side, I have a lot of respect for him and believe, you know, he's a man of God.
0: In sport, the Queensland Reds have been eliminated from the Super Rugby Pacific Finals, falling to a 46-24 defeat to the Chiefs in Hamilton. Chiefs playmaker Damian McKenzie starred with a pair of second-period tries as his side set up a clash with the Crusaders in next weekend's semi-finals. New Zealand has captured the competition's final four, with the Hurricanes currently at the top of the ladder. And Gold Coast coach Josh Hannay has heaped praise on Keanu Kinney after the fullback's game-winning try in the Titans' 28-23 victory over Brisbane in the NRL at Lang Park. Kinney scored a brilliant individual try with less than 4 minutes remaining to secure the victory for the Titans after an Adam Reynolds field goal had put the Broncos ahead only moments earlier. Hannay says Kinney is a special player.
5: We love that young lad because he might drop a ball early or whatever. It just doesn't stop him. He just doesn't pull out of the game. He just keeps going after the contest. And he went after right to the very end and he came up with a special play. So, yeah, he's a special young player.
0: And you're up to date with the latest from ABC News.
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8: A lot of them have reference to a spiritual realm forming with their ancestors, actively paying homage to their ancestors, those that had paved the way for them.
9: Sivas Amor isn't something that you're sat down and taught. My guest today says that he was born into it, and he was probably doing it inside his mother's belly. It's how he carries his genealogy and expresses who he is, but that depth isn't reflected in how Indigenous dance is funded. Forms like Siva and Kapa Haka are still classified under the arts and chronically under-resourced, not seen as real pathways to health and well-being. I'm Melissa Macon, and today on the program we're joined by Lafawali'i Associate Professor Dion Anari from the Nawaya Te Tui Māori and Indigenous Research Centre at MIT Unitech Auckland. He'll be continuing this work as a Fulbright Scholar, and he's dedicated the award to his uncle, the late Yosefa Anari, who was an opera singer and Fulbright Scholar in 1993.
8: Yeah, so, you know, the different items of the sa-sa, which is the sitting down hand action movement dance. You have the fa'atalpati, which is normally done by the males, the slap dance. And then you have the generic term of the siva, which is the Samoan way of dancing, the siva Samoa, which is the Samoan way of moving and dancing. And so when I look at my life and my relationship with Samoan Siva and Samoan nodes and modes of movement, I was born into it. I have a feeling I was sivering inside my mom's stomach before I was born, and it wasn't something that you were set and taught 5, 6, 7, 8, so to speak. It was something more that you were born and grew up in. And so when I look, and I'm not unique, many Samoans were born and raised like this. And, you know, to your point, and you know, when you were saying, you know, I'm always you know, doing Samoan dance here, there, and everywhere, it really is a part of a Samoan's being. You know, we perform at special occasions. We do our Samoan dancing at, you know, 21sts, weddings, even funerals. And so it really is a manifestation of Samoan being. We're not, we're not boxed into just the oral speaking. We're also, you know, holistically all-encompassing of movement as well, and how we communicate and convey messages and convey feeling. Yeah.
9: When I think of the Tawalunga, for example, I think that it is such a beautiful spiritual performance. And there are so many references to the divine, to the heavenly realm. Can you talk to me a little bit about the different ways that Indigenous dance speaks to our soul and to our kind of spiritual side?
8: Absolutely. So, you know, when you go through the Pacific and, you know, through all the different Indigenous peoples, whether it's in Turtle Island, USA, Hawaii, the Māori, a lot of there, and you see their performances and they speak about their performances, a lot of them have reference to a spiritual realm opening as such, you know, performing with their ancestors, actively paying homage to their ancestors, those that had paved the way for them. And so one misconception that mainstream society has of our performances are that, you know, they're merely entertainment. And don't get me wrong, they are entertaining to watch too, but, you know, also to acknowledge the you know, the important aspect of the spiritual essence of why, and, you know, certain Indigenous people perform, what certain Indigenous people are performing to. Yeah, that's all encompassing, if that makes sense.
9: No, it does.
8: Yeah.
9: So there are so many ways that Indigenous dance kind of caters to our whole sense of self, and the body is a big part of that. So there's a big emphasis on the body, and that's where your education and your expertise around physical education comes into this. So how are you connecting the two in that way?
8: Yeah, so this research that I will undertake in Hawaii is based off a research that I had done previously, you know, shout out with Dr. Sierra Kyung and Tita Lea Pepe, which was funded by Sport New Zealand. So we had done a study here in New Zealand speaking with Polyfest dancers in the South Island. And so we were able to speak with them and see what their perceptions were of their, you know, their Samoan dancing, their Tongan dancing and cultural performances and what it meant to them. And what was interesting that we found in the study, you know, the report is online for those who are interested, is that a lot of these students participated in their cultural dance not to be physically fit, but to connect with their culture. And when we look, and, you know, obviously, but what was interesting as we saw it was the, you know, as we followed this cohort, was the physical benefits that came from, you know, participating in your cultural dancing. And it was also interesting to see some of these students were the same students that didn't necessarily find going to the gym fun or didn't necessarily find playing a team sport, you know, entertaining, but they loved performing their cultural dances where they were, you know, receiving physical health benefits. And so when we had seen that study in the New Zealand sense, it really helped build the premise for me to explore and test this further in the American sense. So, you know, going over to Hawaii and seeing those that perform at the Polynesian Cultural Center and seeing, you know, the intersection of performing one's culture and the physical benefits. So that's one element of the study. The second element too is the educational learning aspect. So looking at what educational benefits come from performing your cultural dance, because what's fascinating is cultural dance, particularly in Australia, has only really been labeled as cultural inclusion. And to label it as merely cultural inclusion is to diminish the actual power of, you know, our cultural dances. It's so much more than just cultural inclusion on Harmony Day and Multicultural Day. Our cultural dances, you know, from a Samoan point of view, holds our genealogy, holds our history. And the movement is bringing those stories to life. So we're, you know, like I had said before, we're not relegated to just the written form and we're not relegated to just the speaking form. One's whole body and the way that they move their hands and their feet and their head is all encompassing of how we convey different stories, even through the medium of dance. So yeah, I'm really excited to explore this further amongst our Pacific brothers and sisters in Hawaii and see how we can move this forward in mainstream society, how you know, how we can have more efficient and effective physical activity metrics and physical activity initiatives for us and by us. Yeah.
9: Hear, hear. And this is why it's overdue probably for me to say an enormous congratulations for being one of this year's Fulbright scholars. And that's what is taking you, I guess, to the US to continue this research and to build upon the work that you've already done. I'm so interested in the idea that if you channel health promotion through Indigenous dance, you can see other benefits in the way that it's you know, treated as credible, it's given funding, it's elevated into really important spaces. So some of that academic work that you're doing behind the scenes to see all the different ways that this could benefit people, what does that look like in terms of, you know, advocating to see it framed as health?
8: Yeah, so thank you for the question. So we had started the first study here in New Zealand based on the premise that breakdancing was counted as a sport in the Olympics, thanks Ray Gunn. and And from that, we saw, wait a minute, if breakdancing is considered as a sport and then is now eligible for all the sport funding, why can't our indigenous dancers such as, as Kapahaka, as Siva Samoa, why can't they, be classified or not so much be classified as such, but why can't they receive the same funding? And so... that really was the impetus of the foundation of why we've done what we've done. And so I must signal Kapahaka and Te Matatini have started to explore what that looks like in terms of physical activity funding and being able to demonstrate the physical activity that comes with performing in Kapahaka, but looking from in the other Pacific Islands as well, we're really trying to push, because at the moment a lot of our indigenous dancers are funded through the arts stream, and when you look at funding structures, the arts isn't really funded as heavily as health promotion or health promotion strands. So it's really important, I'm really excited to make that connection with this research to then be able to provide, a good, strong basis as to why our Indigenous dancers deserve, the health promotion funding.
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9: On the program today, we're joined by Lefawali'i Associate Professor Dion Anari from the Nawaya Tetui Māori and Indigenous Research Centre. We're talking about his Fulbright scholarship, and he'll be heading to Brigham Young University in Hawaii to research Indigenous dance as physical activity and education. And so at the Brigham Young University in Hawaii, you'll be looking at the Polynesian Cultural Centre and the way that they perform and what that means to the people who are part of that group there. Have you found, are you building on any of the findings there? Or is this a complete new, fresh look, just focusing on this centre in particular?
8: Yeah, so I'll just be, the study will just focus on the employees that perform there, but then we would be able to see differences and similarities between the lot in Hawaii and our previous study cohort here in New Zealand. So yeah, it's exciting stuff.
9: Now I have to say, you are going to be part of any viral moment, and Raygun was just one of those moments that I think sent us all into a tailspin because it was so hilarious. And people who might not remember, Raygun was someone who appeared and represented Australia in breakdancing. And let's not, maybe if you're not familiar, you might have to go watch that back. Do you think that we could see Indigenous dance at an Olympics?
8: Yes, but that's an interesting debate. There are some people who are like, yes, Indigenous dance at the Olympics will platform our arts. And then there's other people that say, this would be a form of, cultural prostitution. Like, there are some things that should just be kept amongst us. That's a very nuanced conversation that we've heard time and time again, if Indigenous dance should be included in the Olympics. I personally don't have an answer to that, but I really believe in the importance of our Indigenous dance being recognized in the physical activity realm to be able to get the support that it deserves. Yeah.
9: And I see this in diaspora communities. There usually is a group that will form, and it really kind of comes out of that community space that is hustling for volunteers and for fundraising, and they're putting on these big Fia Fia nights all by themselves. You know, and with funding at that community level, they could do so much more without having to ask people to dig deep, even though they're grateful to do it. But I can see that really transforming the way that this is currently kind of siloed in a bit of a cultural community group space rather than a mainstream holistic well-being space, which so many other sports and codes get funding and support for.
8: Absolutely. Yeah. Just to add on to that as well, you know, so if we look at a lot of Indigenous dance groups and a lot of Indigenous dance initiatives, it's, you know, been really fully driven off volunteerism with very little funding. And when we did our first study in New Zealand, we really noticed that the skill that a lot of these volunteers and a lot of our teachers and a lot of our Indigenous dance experts have. And, you know, we believe, you know, to be able to properly remunerate them and properly remunerating them not only acknowledges the skill and the knowledge that they bring, but also sends a signal of the importance of the skill that they bring, you know. And so we're really hoping with, you know, our Indigenous dance groups being eligible to more funding, that they're then able to better remunerate our elder leaders who genuinely deserve it. I mean,
9: they shouldn't be expected to work for free, even though they love to do it, and you can tell that they pour their heart and soul into it. They shouldn't have to be doing it for free.
8: And it's interesting too, you know. Again, I have to shout out to Tim Matatini, and you know, the leaders in the haka space. They were able to brilliantly articulate the low level of funding that they've received, yet the mass, you know, the mass engagement that they receive and the mass amount of money they bring compared to the ballet. So then they were able to show numbers and figures.
9: Okay, Timothy Chalamet.
8: and they were able to articulate very clearly that kapa haka is you know, resourced at this, which is very low given that it yields this much. And then looking at, you know, ballet and how ballet did not yield the numbers of engagement that kapa haka did, yet they were far more resourced. And so, you know, just, and even opening those type of discussions of critical, you know, of, you know, critical thought and engagement, like how is it a lot of our Pacific groups in the high schools in Australia, me being a leader of one of them once upon a time, how are a lot of these groups, you know, relied upon for the families participating in them, yet the contemporary dance group in the school is financially supported by the school? And the Pacific, and a lot of these Indigenous dance groups

0: Samoan group back at Waiwa High School in the year 2006. Like, we need to be starting to ask these questions and interrogate the current stance that it stands at. Yeah.
1: Yeah. You're going to end up delivering a searing speech on critical race theory in a second, Dion. But it's true. The nation, in Aotearoa at least, the nation stops for those big, big events, you know? And yeah. So the public benefit is so visible to see. It's a physical Indigenous dance. Like, you guys are popping it to do this work. So can you talk to me about just how labor intensive it is, especially from the perspective of someone who performs at the Polynesian Cultural Centre every day? I reckon you could put that on par with a CrossFit session. That's a high intensity interval training right there. Can you talk a little bit about some of the more intense physical aspects of performing?
0: Yeah, absolutely. We saw it time and time again in terms of the more full on energy heavy performances and basically how physically fit some of our youth had become through engaging in those dances. So yeah, I'm really excited. You know, my down the track, I'm wanting to put heart pedometers, you know, put all the technical gear and so really, you know, the heart, you know, and really do that probably in another phase of, medically testing the benefits, so to speak. Yeah, but this phase is more, the first phase of the Fulbright is more getting their perceptions and their lived experiences. And so, yeah, probably down the track, I'd love to put all the high tech gear on to test, you know, to actually test and get the numbers. But we had seen the benefits in New Zealand, you know, firsthand. And what was fascinating for some of the kids in our study in New Zealand, their Indigenous dance was their only form of physical activity that they engaged in. Yeah. So then how do we capitalize on that? And the other interesting part, you know, if we're to look at it, when you're looking at terminology, we have to understand that these were terms, you know, terms such as staying physically fit and being healthy and physical activity, we have to understand that these were terms made without us and imposed on us. And because the languaging has been done as such, that's why a lot of these terms don't resonate with our people. They're, you know, generally speaking, they don't, particularly with our youth, those terms when we did the study in New Zealand didn't resonate with them at all, but cultural movement did. And so what we found fascinating was they would engage in their cultural dance that because they wanted, you know, all the benefits of connecting with their ancestors, learning their culture, and then they became physically fit as a byproduct. So my understanding and, you know, what I take from that study is if we saw in this cohort that was their main reason for, you know, one of their main reasons for movement was connecting with their language and their culture and their ancestors, how can we duplicate that or how can we, you know, better tailor physical movement programs for our communities, you know, with, you know, capitalizing on the fact that they love to engage in their culture. You know, to that point, you know, I'm paraphrasing one of our students, one of our participants that said, you know, when I'm playing basketball, I'm just dribbling a ball doing an action. When I'm performing my Siva Samoa, I'm connecting with my ancestors and making my parents proud and connecting culturally. So, you know, from those types of threads and knowing that, you know, how can we as Indigenous Pacific people work together and capitalize on our, you know, on participating in movements through our culture, you know, through genealogically connecting and through connecting with our language and those that have gone before us. So, yeah, no, exciting, exciting times.
1: A very big thank you.

to Lafaulii Associate Professor Dion Anari, who is a Fulbright Scholar and Associate Professor at the Ngāwaiata-Tui Māori and Indigenous Research Centre at Unitec in Auckland. This has been Pacific Soul with me, Melissa Makin. 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
1: 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We in Vanuatu are not excluded from transnational criminal activity.
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4: A warning that this story looks at sorcery accusation-related violence, sexual assault and torture. In a rural village in Papua New Guinea's Enga province, a crowd gathers to mourn the death of a young boy. Suddenly, a woman in the crowd clutches her throat. She has a respiratory disease and hasn't taken her antibiotics, and she can't breathe.
5: She was gasping for air, and when you are suffocating and gasping for air, your eyes will be engorged, they'll be very red.
4: The crowd turns towards her, and instead of helping her, they watch with fear.
5: So she was gasping for air inside the people in a group where people were mourning, and then people turned around, hey, this lady is doing something here. They accused her, like, you must be the sorceress. Because you try to change, like, you know, morph into your true form or something. So they held her, tied her up, tortured her.
4: In pockets of Papua New Guinea, accusations of sorcery ripple through villages. It usually starts when someone gets sick or dies. And often, an elderly or vulnerable woman is blamed. Then comes the torture and, too often, the killing.
6: They kill women and children in a cruel way. And it is the very people and the clan or the tribe that you depend on and are the very people that, you know, you try to be good to will one day turn against the woman.
4: It sounds like a barbaric practice from ages past, but research has shown that it's a modern problem, one that the Papua New Guinea government is well aware of. But survivors say it's not the politicians who show up. It's the brave doctors, bishops, and women who risk their lives to save others from being branded as sorcerers. Hi, I'm Scott Whitey, and this is a new season of Polytalk, where we'll take you behind the scenes of Pacific politics and how it shapes our lives. Today on Polytalk, from brutal accusations to a national action plan, you'll hear from the survivors who forced a reckoning. And the question hanging over PNG, why does the violence keep happening? When Monica Paulus was in her 30s, her marriage had broken down. So she returned to her home province of Simbu in Papua New Guinea. Back to her father's house, thinking it would be a place of safety.
6: I went back home and I lived with my father. And I had the brother after me. We all lived in the same house.
4: One afternoon after coming home from shopping, Monica's father collapsed. He was having a heart attack and died almost immediately. And in the midst of the shock and grief, her own brother accused her of sorcery.
6: What went through my mind was like, I couldn't believe what I had, and all of a sudden, like, fear just crept into me, and, like, I was also shocked.
4: Word of the accusation spread quickly, and Monica could barely process what was happening.
6: To flee my home for safety is the worst thing I've ever

0: felt in life, like after being having problem with my marriage, and then I have to leave my children and move, thinking that my home was the safest place and my family were the safe nets that I should fall back. And then now that I have spears coming from them, I was just not in the right stage of mind to think right at the time. I was also like living in fear. I was also living in shame. There was so much that I was going through.
1: Already vulnerable as a divorced woman and knowing what can happen to those accused, Monica fled for her life.
0: So I fled with a friend of mine who's also from, we are from the same village. She lives in Leh, so she was so nice to me, and she said, "You can't live here, we have to go." So I went with her and we lived in one of the settlements in Leh.
1: While living in the settlement, another accusation spread, this time about a young woman who had been raped. People said she had bitten her attacker's tongue, but the story twisted into something else. They said she was a sorceress.
0: And in that same evening, they dragged the woman to one of the fields, and they started questioning her and throwing stones at her. No one stood up to help this woman. And everyone just, you know, turned against, even her family, everyone.
1: Monica watched as the woman's family and her community turned on her.
0: I was standing there and I saw it with my own eyes. And that was the time that I had a drive in me that if I can't stand for myself and if I can't speak out, there will be more women being killed in that way. And I said, if the people who are supposed to help, like the government and the army, and also like the educated people at the university and students, no one stood up for her.
1: That moment changed Monica's life. She became a human rights activist, co-founding both the Highlands Women Human Rights Defenders Network and Stop Sorcery Violence.
0: It's a network of human rights defenders from the Highlands provinces. The most of our focus is more on, you know, responding to sorcery accusations and helping those who need to flee danger related to sorcery accusations and all this.
1: Through this network, Monica and her colleagues have developed a life-saving system. Sometimes all it takes is a single phone call.
0: They'll call us, but if they don't have enough units on their phone, they could give us a missed call like 3 times. Then we know that there is a danger somewhere, so we quickly try to find the phone credits and top it up. And the human rights defender at the village is also playing a very risky part of the role. So what he or she does, he cannot respond like talking. She has to go to a hiding place somewhere, into a toilet or something, and start texting. And we only contact by text.
1: Using whatever information they can gather, they draw maps, brief police, and launch rescue missions.
0: We describe this place, and we have to draw a map and give it to the police, and the police goes in and goes straight into that house and break open the house and rescue these 5 people in there that were in the house. And that was one of the success stories.
1: She says they've saved between 500 and 600 people this way. But every rescue carries enormous risk.
0: I had a case where, back in my village, when they were trying to kill some women, and I have to work closely with the daughter and through phone, and then we saved this woman. We saved about 5 women and their children. And from the time, like, they knew I was doing that work, so they came back and started questioning me, like, "You want more people to die in the village by saving the sorcerers and all this."
1: The violence, she says, doesn't just take lives. It tears families apart.
0: They kill women and children in a cruel way. And it is the very people and the clan or the tribe that you depend on, and are the very people that, you know, you try to be good to, will one day turn against the woman.
1: And for Monica, that pain is personal.
0: Like, I've never talked for my case. I've never talked to my brother ever since, up until now. We've never come close together face to face. So it's a very sad thing.

0: Monica's story began in the Simbu province, in the rugged heart of Papua New Guinea. But if you travel north and deeper into the highlands, the road climbs higher, the air gets cooler, and the mountains close in. Here in Enga province, sorcery accusations are just as common and often even more violent. It's where Dr. Raymond Kipakapu works at the Catholic-run Yampu Health Center. He's a doctor who treats survivors of these attacks. And what's remarkable is that he once believed in sorcery himself.
1: I used to believe these things growing up. My parents talk about it around the fire. We talk about it every time during the day. I mean, we're happy to talk about it during the day, but we get really scared when you're talking about it in the night.
0: He grew up with a belief in sanguma, the local word for sorcery or black magic, and with stories about a spirit that goes out to steal and eat people's hearts.
1: So we still have beliefs like, you know, when you go to a visitor's house, you don't sleep looking up, you know, don't expose your chest. Someone might remove your heart. And then, you know, our belief system, every time we bury a dead, we always keep watch around the grave. There's a superstitious belief that, you know, those people who practice witchcraft, they might come and remove the dead body under the ground. It's deeply rooted. They still believe in it. Everyone does in Enga.
0: When Dr. Raymond finished high school, he left Enga province and moved to Papua New Guinea's capital, Port Moresby, to study medicine. And although he'd grown up around the superstitions of sorcery, he'd never seen what happens to a victim who's been accused, then tortured, until he returned to Enga as a doctor.
1: A week into working here after my induction and all that, we had two cases that were brought in.
0: One patient was a grandmother who'd been blamed for the malaria death of a grandson. And at first, Dr. Raymond's superstitions took hold, afraid of what the woman might be.
1: I had to lead my team as a doctor to do the ward run. So my belief system, my perception, my upbringing took the best of me. But when I went into the room, I saw the old lady and another young woman. They melted my heart. I also took courage and comfort in my staff, the nursing officers and the CHWs that were with me. So this wasn't their first rodeo, but it was mine.
0: The grandmother had been badly burned, and as he treated her wounds and spoke to her, he realized that the story her village had concocted about why she was a sorceress didn't make any sense to him.
1: I've come to realize that when we are confronted with this kind of the sorcery issue, the most common mistake that our people make is they ignore logic. Yeah, and then the most obvious evidences are completely ignored and they choose to believe the superstitious, the supernatural component of things.
0: While Dr. Raymond no longer believes in sorcery superstitions, he still has to deal with the horrifying consequences of them, treating the many people, mostly women, who are brought to his hospital after enduring days of torture.
1: If the victim is kept for a day or two and tortured, then it's really bad. They have third or fourth degree burns, which are very deep. They can be bent down to their digits, like the fingers. They cannot grasp things. We have to assist them with this, that sometimes we go and feed them. One of the commonest practice of their torturing is genital mutilation. Heat up the metal rods and then insert it into the woman's private area. Yeah, so it's really bad. Sometimes it really gets nasty.
0: A study by the Papua New Guinea National Research Institute found that historically, in Enga province, the causes of illness and death were attributed to a ghostly malice, but that witchcraft was a foreign belief for other provinces.
1: Before in our past, we didn't disrespect people, we didn't mistreat people, and we respected the tradition that was there. Due to the road connection and modernization, I think people were moving around, and then they brought in stories.
0: In 2010, newspapers in Papua New Guinea started reporting that the narrative around the sickness and death had changed. Instead of a ghostly malice, now sorcery or sanguma was being blamed.
1: With the sanguma belief, they said, if you bend them, the spirit will come out, it will start talking. or they will confess to torture until death. If they don't confess, they die. If they confess that they've done it, they die. Beliefs like that slowly crept in.
0: And those beliefs are found across the entire country. For decades, Papua New Guinea's laws around witchcraft rested on the Sorcery Act of 1971. It didn't just recognize sorcery, it allowed someone accused of killing a witch to claim it as a defense. That law was finally repealed in 2013, a big symbolic step, but not enough to stop the violence. 2 years later, the PNG government launched what's known as the Sorcery and Witchcraft Accusation Related Violence National Action Plan, or SNAP. Dr. Fiona Hukula was an original committee member for the first national plan.
2: So this national action plan brought together quite a wide group of stakeholders from government, from civil society. The government was involved from the beginning, which really showed the commitment to trying to at least address this issue, but also recognizing that it's a form of violence that needed to be responded to because of the reoccurring incidents that were happening across the country.
0: The plan had four main goals: to support survivors, to prevent accusations before they happen, to prosecute those who commit the violence, and to keep learning through research and community outreach. Fiona was at the forefront of this research.
2: So the research really was looking at how what kinds of ways or mechanisms were in place, both at the very local level, but also through the legal system, the government system, on how to address these accusations.
0: Over a period of 4 years, Fiona studied what had happened inside village courts and how police responded to sorcery accusation-related violence.
2: It was a very stressful time, to be honest. We ended up dealing with people wanting help, saving people, and it ended up being quite a big stress.
0: But in Papua New Guinea, where data is often lacking, she says the research she was able to collect was incredibly valuable.
2: Because we were able to engage with village courts and police, it was important research to be able to understand some of the challenges that they have, because a lot of the violence, especially in the provinces, is happening in rural or quite remote areas, which means it's hard for police to get out there. It's hard communication-wise. And sometimes accusations happen, the violence happens, and it's after that police are informed.
0: She says that one of the strengths of the National Action Plan was that people who were part of it worked hard to make sure the issue stayed on the government's agenda.
2: One of the things, and I think the strength of that National Action Plan, the original plan, was that it brought people together and people who were really committed to the cause. One of the other things that really stood out for me was there are a lot of amazing Papua New Guineans who are defending the rights of people, who are saving many women and families who have been accused and who have suffered from violence.
0: But despite the awareness the plan brought to the issue of sorcery accusation-related violence, she says that not enough resources were provided to help police and grassroots organizations do the work they needed to do.
2: They have to find vehicles to go and rescue people. You know, they use their own resources. Some of these human rights defenders I know bring these survivors to their own houses while they try to get them to a safe house.
0: On paper, it was strong, a vision for Papua New Guinea free from sorcery-related violence. But over the 10 years it was in place, it was criticized for a lack of funding, slow rollouts, and concerns that very few perpetrators had ever made it to court. Instead, grassroots advocates like Dr. Raymond Kipakapu believe it is the local communities, churches, and women survivors who take on the work of trying to fix this problem.
1: Our community advocates, particularly the Catholic Caritas program and Caritas group, have been a very proactive group in mobilizing youths to go out into communities, training them, to advocate, also in rescuing victims, desensitizing communities, you know, telling them that this is not right.
0: And over 2 years, Dr. Raymond has been back working in Enga. He says the community work has seen positive results.
1: When I came in 2023, I think over the year, our record was 13 cases over the year. So just like, you know, one or two cases per month. But then last year, I think we only had 2 cases.
0: But this, of course, means perhaps fewer people are surviving these attacks. Local and international academics estimate that on average, 6 people are killed each month in PNG because of sorcery accusations-related violence. And from where Dr. Raymond stands in the wards of his provincial hospital, the government isn't doing enough.
1: I've been getting good help from the police, but the Department of Government that's responsible for organizing, coordinating us and providing direct support to us has not been helpful much in our province, at least.
0: In 2025, the PNG government's Department of Justice launched a new national action plan to combat sorcery accusation-related violence. Politok reached out to the PNG government's Justice and Attorney General for an interview, and we sent questions in writing to the department's Deputy Secretary, Josephine Pitmore, about why the first national action plan had failed, why politicians weren't turning up for those on the ground, and how this new action plan is different from the first. But we have not received a response. So while the laws exist and the action plans are written, why, after all these years, reports and task forces, does the sorcery accusation-related violence still thrive in so many parts of Papua New Guinea?
3: My name is Gabriel Kuman. I'm a senior lecturer at the Wainwright University.
0: Dr. Gabriel Kuman has been studying this issue and says it's not about belief, it's about development.
3: I see it as a development issue. As people move from traditional past to the present time, and given the changes that have been happening, many of our people left their traditional past so quickly that they found it difficult to adapt to the modern times and changes that are happening. So social changes have been happening so fast that many of our traditional systems have been breaking down.
0: In his research at Divine Word University, Dr. Kuman argues that modernization in PNG, roads, towns, schools, and the cash economy happened faster than the community could adjust. The result is a kind of social whiplash, the collapse of village leadership, loss of kinship safety nets, and widening inequality between those with jobs and those left behind. In that vacuum, old fears rush back, and when something goes wrong, a sudden death, an illness, people look for someone to blame.
3: I'm from Simbu, and Simbu is the place where sorcery accusation and killing is so common. I have seen many people who have been accused of sorcery and tortured in front of the public. The village leaders, they can't do much because they are powerless before the eyes of the youth. The youths are very rough, and it's very difficult to control them.
0: Dr. Kuman's study describes how unemployment and poverty have created a new culture of violence in the highlands. Young men disconnected from land and tradition now act as enforcers of superstition. When a relative dies, especially someone educated or wealthy, they look for answers that development has failed to give them.
3: So many Papua New Guineans leave their homes and they go to live in towns and cities for work purposes, and their lives are not healthy. They feed on store goods, and this can contribute to disease, lifestyle diseases that lead them to die at an early stage. And when these educated people die, people back at home rely on them for support. So when they die and their bodies are brought back to the villages, the youth and the people start to look for the causes, and they accuse innocent people. And most of these innocent people are old men and women, widows and widowers.
0: It's a tragic feedback loop. A lack of services, no clinics, no doctors, no basic health explanations, which fuels fear. And that fear justifies violence. He says this cycle shows how uneven development has deepened the belief in sorcery. The government's failure to deliver roads, schools, and healthcare has pushed many rural communities to rely again on spiritual explanations and on so-called glassmen, traditional diviners who claim they can see the cause of a death. And for years, glassmen have operated in the shadows. People pay them to identify supposed sorcerers, and their accusations can spark torture or killings. And that's why in 2025, PNG passed what's called the Glassman Act, a law making it illegal to profit from accusing someone of sorcery. Human rights groups called it a breakthrough, the first law that directly targets those fueling the violence. But Dr. Kuman says legislation alone won't solve the problem.
3: The current law on Glassman and Glassmary, which is very good to minimize the situation. But that's not the only way to address the issue. For me, I see this as a band-aid solution.
0: He says that without broader reform, education, livelihoods, and local leadership, people will keep turning to superstition. Dr. Kuman warns that poverty and corruption have eroded public trust. Village chiefs no longer have power. Police are under-resourced, and politicians are only seen at election time. He argues the result is disempowered communities where mob rule replaces law.
3: It requires a collective effort, working with the people in the villages, strengthen leadership system in the village, partnering with the police, the churches, community-based organizations, and international-based organizations. Collectively, we can work together to address this issue.
0: It's a vision that echoes his conclusions that sorcery-related violence isn't an ancient curse. It's a symptom of uneven development, political neglect, and the slow unraveling of community life. And until government delivers real services, roads, education, health, leadership, people will keep looking for answers in the dark. Politalk is hosted by me, Scott Wide. Our producer is Kuntamari Crofts. Our supervising producer is Jordan Fennell. And our executive producer is Faleanga Fulu, Inga Stunzner. Next week on Politalk.
4: Allied bombers have been homing in on Iraq's heavy concrete bunkers, trying to destroy the rest of Saddam Hussein's air force.
0: In 1986, a Marshallese teenager named Russell Langreen signed up for the US military, chasing an education and a promise of the GI Bill. But instead, he found himself in the middle of Operation Desert Storm.
5: And I was there, sitting in the desert thinking, what the heck am I doing here? I joined up for the GI Bill. I didn't join up to shoot somebody. It makes you grow up quickly.
0: He survived the war and he did his service. But when he went home to the Marshall Islands, he discovered something shocking.
5: PTSD for islanders, soldiers or military veterans are really bad. And they have absolutely no help.
0: He realized that Marshallese veterans like himself didn't have access to any veteran services.
5: No help, no counseling service, nothing that we can access that could help us.
0: 40 years after the Marshall Islands won independence, its defining deal with the United States, the Compact of Free Association, still shapes every part of life, from who gets to serve to who gets left behind.
6: Negotiations between two countries that have a sort of a David and Goliath-like relationship. It's an incredibly unequal political relationship. So one member of this so-called partnership was a rising imperial superpower, and the other was its former colony.
0: So what did COFA really give the Marshallese, and what has it cost? In the next episode of Politalk, we dig into the deal that bound two nations together and the Marshallese veterans still fighting for help.

0: 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Sister Sounds will bring you amazing local talent mixed with the sounds and vibe our Islander audiences love by artists from across the seas as well. 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
1: 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Floods, cyclones, tsunamis, fires, earthquakes. Whatever the disaster, if it strikes your home, there is a way you can be prepared. A go bag, a bag of essential items that could save your life in a disaster. You should pack your go bag now so that if there is a disaster, you can pick it up and go. The things you should put in it are water, food, medicine, toiletries, hand sanitizer, and a first aid kit. 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Oh, and don't forget copies of important documents. 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

0: ABC News. Good morning, I'm Eliza Getzey. A fragile truce between the US and Iran is being tested once more, with American forces targeting Iranian drones and radar sites, and Iran firing missiles at US bases in the Gulf. Patricia Tiano has more.
1: The U.S. military says its attacks are in response to four Iranian one-way attack drones launched towards the Strait of Hormuz, calling them an immediate threat to regional maritime traffic. Iran calls the American strikes a flagrant violation of the ceasefire and is retaliating by firing missiles at two U.S. air bases in Kuwait and U.S. Navy facilities in Bahrain. Negotiators had reached a tentative agreement to extend the truce by 60 days and start a new round of nuclear talks. But as President Trump calls for unspecified changes, Iranian officials have shown no public sign of agreeing to the deal.
0: Meanwhile, residents in southern Lebanon have expressed anger at their president as Israeli airstrikes kill nine people just days after a ceasefire was reached. Village resident Ali Amer says this violence is unacceptable.
1: To our president who is negotiating, what is he negotiating over? On whose behalf? If for himself, then so be it. If you truly care about your people, look at what's happening and do not engage in direct negotiations. We do not want these negotiations because your negotiations have failed.
0: U.S. Defense Secretary Pete Hegseth has warned freedom won by Allied troops on D-Day could be lost. During a commemoration speech in Normandy, he linked immigration by sea to the wartime liberation of Europe. It follows similar warnings from the Trump administration, which argues Europe faces potential civilizational erasure within 20 years if it doesn't solve its migration and border issues. Mr. Hegseth says it's imperative they're dealt with.
2: In the years since these beaches, much of the West, in some places, grew comfortable, we forgot that freedom is not free. We forgot that peace is not wished into being. It is bought with purpose, with honor, and with strength. The men who landed on these beaches knew this, do we?
0: Hundreds of people have gathered in New Delhi in support of the Cockroach Janta Party, an online satirical movement calling for change to education. South Asia correspondent Rachel Clayton explains.
3: The Cockroach Party was created last month by Abhijit Dibke, a 30-year-old student studying in the United States. The satirical movement emerged after comments by India's Chief Justice Surya Kant referring to young and unemployed Indians as cockroaches. Mr. Kant has defended the comments as being taken out of context. Supporters embraced the term, turning it into a symbol of frustration with unemployment and India's education system. Mr. Dibke returned to Delhi on Saturday as demonstrators gathered to demand education reform and for the resignation of Education Minister Dhimendra Pradhan. Rachel Clayton, ABC News, New Delhi.
0: Tourists and locals are celebrating the arrival of Pope Leo in Madrid as he kicks off his week-long visit to Spain. The Pope is expected to draw large crowds on the trip, which includes stops in the Montserrat Monastery and the Canary Islands off northwest Africa. In a speech opening the tour, he urged global leaders to avoid dividing their electorates in pursuit of popularity. American tourist Raoul Shaw says his message comes at a crucial time in politics.
4: I feel his message about peace and trying to bring our world together rather than apart is what not only our country needs, but our whole world needs. So I'm excited. He seems like a great human, and even though I might be on the Protestant side, I have a lot of respect for him and believe, you know, he's a man of God.
0: In sport, the Queensland Reds have been eliminated from the Super Rugby Pacific Finals, falling to a 46-24 defeat to the Chiefs in Hamilton. Chiefs playmaker Damian McKenzie starred with a pair of second-period tries as his side set up a clash with the Crusaders in next weekend's semi-finals. New Zealand has captured the competition's final four, with the Hurricanes currently at the top of the ladder. And Gold Coast coach Josh Hannay has heaped praise on Keanu Kinney after the fullback's game-winning try in the Titans' 28-23 victory over Brisbane in the NRL at Lang Park. Kinney scored a brilliant individual try with less than 4 minutes remaining to secure the victory for the Titans after an Adam Reynolds field goal had put the Broncos ahead only moments earlier. Hannay says Kinney is a special player.
5: We love that young lad because he might drop a ball early or whatever. It just doesn't stop him. He just doesn't pull out of the game. He just keeps going after the contest. And he went after right to the very end and he came up with a special play. So, yeah, he's a special young player.
0: And you're up to date with the latest from ABC News.
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8: Yes, Talo Falava, and welcome to another edition of On the Record here on ABC Radio Australia. My name is Sosia Fuomoli, and it is a pleasure to be back with you this week to bring you some more music. Hopefully, you know, refresh your playlists or restock your playlists with some classic jams. And if you're new to this show, hopefully put you onto some artists to sort of help you on your discovery of amazing music coming out of the Pacific and beyond as well. Today's show is coming to you from the lands of the Wurundjeri Woiwurrung people here in Naarm, Melbourne. And as always, we extend our respect and love to elders past and present and acknowledge our traditional custodians. Big, big shout outs to our First Nations family who might be joining us today online via the ABC Pacific website or the ABC Listen app. And if you're joining us via digital radio too, a big talofa, lava, and welcome to what's going to be another really cool episode, because I've got two people who are part of a group who you've probably heard quite a number of times, actually, here in Radio Australia. Tomorrow People out of Aotearoa, New Zealand. Absolutely architects of a whole wave of sort of island reggae that was coming out in the 2010s, and the impact that this group has continued to have across time in more recent years cannot be understated. So today we're going to spend some time with this group's catalogue and also find out about some more musical memories from two of their members, Tana and Arvina. Now, before we get into it, I wanted to set the vibe a little bit today. So, if you are new to Tomorrow People, or if you're just looking to get some good vibes into your afternoon, we're going to kick things off with some of their music today. Here for On the Record on ABC Radio Australia, some Tomorrow People. Let's get it.

0: Some Tomorrow People here for your afternoon on the record. If you're just joining us, thank you so much for keeping it locked to ABC Radio Australia as always. My name is Sosia. I am, you know, I like to think of myself as one of the music guides. I love being able to bring you the stories of some of our fantastic songwriters, producers, and musicians from right across the beautiful Moana. And today I have two joining me from Tomorrow People, Tana and Arvina. Welcome to On The Record, brothers.
1: Tana whalama, sis. It's so good to be here and hang out with ya.
0: How are you? I'm good. I'm all the better for having you guys here with me. We were saying a little bit earlier, you know, life has been, you know what I mean? All over the place. We're all out here busy, continuing to sort of work in music and continue in the arts and supporting our community. So I do appreciate you spending some time with me today to sort of go down memory lane on some musical moments and also talk about, I guess, the journey so far. It's been a long time coming, I feel.
2: Yeah, for sure. Thank you so much for having us.
0: We got you. Well, we've been playing some Tomorrow People jams to get things started today, but I wanted to just go back to the beginning a little bit with you guys, because I remember first hearing the band's music like around 2010, 2011. I've got formative memories of this, like, again, being in my early 20s and really latching on to this music because it reminded me of growing up and visiting family in New Zealand a lot and being exposed to island reggae in this way. But for our audiences out there who might be coming to Tomorrow People for the first time, can you tell us a little bit about how the group first started and what brought you guys together?
1: Take it away, Vina.
2: Oh, I was just about to defer that to you. Let me think back. We started back in 2009, I believe was the year. And we actually began as a studio project. So there were four of us. There was Tana, myself, and our really good friends, Liam and Leo. And we were actually part of a band before that. So we were part of a Samoan island band who played at Sivas and socials and things like that. So we used to just play for a few years, and we were playing covers. And then kind of after that disbanded, fast forward to 2009, we had started writing some songs together. And our friend Leo, who was the bass player, he was actually the instigator of it all. He had written some songs himself, and he came to Tana and I and said, "Hey, can we record these songs?" And we needed a singer, so we called on Liam, who used to be in our old band.
0: Yeah.
2: "Hey, you want to come in and try out some of these songs?" And yeah, I think that's where it was birthed. That's where we first came up with what you would have heard as the One album,
0: yes,
2: which was our debut album. And a lot of the songs came out of that. So we kind of started as a studio project from a group of guys that were in a band before, but we weren't actually a band at that time. Yeah. Did I miss anything, Tana?
1: No, that's bang on. I couldn't have said any better myself.
2: I still remember it as if it was yesterday.
0: Yeah. Well, that's super interesting then. So considering the career that the band would go on to have, like we're talking about gold records, number one records, you know what I mean? Like the rise of Tomorrow People, especially in New Zealand at the time, was like you guys really put on for a lot of people and became such a household name. It's I love that it grew out of a place where it wasn't even meant to initially.
2: Yeah. It's actually funny. If you look in the depths of the internet, you'll probably find our old band's album.
0: Right.
2: Yeah. And you'll hear that it's kind of the same, similar production. There's the same voice singing. It's the same kind of style, but it's majority of it is in Samoan and it's covers. But it's there somewhere on Spotify.
0: Go digging.
2: Or iTunes or Napster or something.
0: Oh, not Napster.
2: It's there somewhere.
0: We love it. We love it. Well, yeah, so the debut record, One, drops in, I think, 2012 or roundabouts. And I remember that was the moment for a lot of us. It was a moment for you guys to be, like, propelled onto more radars. But I think it's always such a great album to keep going back to because you can really trace the such a strong DNA of sound where everything was to grow from. We're going to get into some really cool song choices that you guys have brought me today. But in terms of influences when the group was first starting, did you find that you were all kind of coming up on the same sorts of inspirations, or was it like quite a diverse range of artists that all of you were feeling at the same time as you were sort of pursuing your own musical journey?
1: Yeah, naturally we had a lot of similarities into the sort of direction, but like most groups, everyone had, you were deeply rooted into other sort of influences via different genres and whatnot. But I guess that was the beauty of when the album was put together. If you listen to it, it was like a fusion of different tastes of everyone, but, you know, just embedded with the roots of what island reggae or island music was for us at that time.
0: Yeah. And what was the family response, you know what I mean? Because, you know, I talk to a lot of musicians on this platform, and so many, I mean, it's not uncommon for so many artists to have been brought up in music, whether it was, you know, being brought up in the church or being brought up in families who are already musical. And it's like as soon as they step outside of the sandbox of what's been set for them and have their own successes, it means so much. It means so much more than even they would expect for the families. You know what I mean? So what was the family response to all of a sudden the boys going number one?
2: Well, I think we did face a lot of challenges when it came to going from doing covers music to writing, recording original music. And a lot of response was, you know, why are you guys doing that? You know, why don't you just play our songs that we like to listen to?
0: Yeah. You know, play songs that biggest critics.
2: The old play something we all know.
0: Yeah.
2: Type thing. But I guess with that, it was a matter of just us putting in the work to try and prove ourselves. To ourselves, but to our families and to our peers that, you know, and that we gave it a crack and we managed to have, you know, somewhat success, you know, in that area. So I guess we had to kind of, that was the only way to get acceptance was for us to prove it.
0: Always the way.
1: Also to what Avina alluded to before, like, you know, this was a studio project first. And when we started sharing those things online, we didn't expect it to take the life that it did in terms of the awareness, the views, and everyone, you know, little groundswell we were doing. So if anything, even that's kind of what made us go, shucks, people are actually liking this stuff. We take this to another stage and up the live version, because that was the next step. Where can we come watch you guys perform?
0: Totally.
2: Well, we put up the songs. We did the demos. We recorded the whole things ourselves at home on an old computer, mixed and mastered it ourselves, and then just chucked it up on YouTube. And it's probably still on YouTube now. and we actually did the entire album at home in the bedroom.

0: Wild.
1: And the album seemed went platinum, and the whole thing was done by ourselves, with like just learning online and learning how to do everything.
0: Wild.
1: Like what Tana was saying, we put everything up on YouTube, and it got like this was kind of before the whole YouTube music era viral kind of thing, and it got heaps of views, and then people were. Like what Tana said, people were asking us, when are you guys going to perform? When are you going to come play? But we didn't actually have a band. So we had to kind of call upon friends and recruit guys that we need. Oh, yeah, I think I know a drummer. Oh, yeah, I know a guitarist. I know a BV singer. And then we kind of brought them together and made some people.
0: Amazing. A band out of necessity. We love to see it. We love to see
1: Yeah,
0: it.
1: so it's a little bit different than your typical band,
0: No,
1: yeah.
0: it's cool, man. It's cool. That is really testament to just leaning into the process and being like, look, we need this to happen now, and we'll just, it could be something, it could be nothing, but clearly the music, there was always something there, you know. Here and on the record, I'm hanging out with Thana and Arvina from Tomorrow People. They are my special guests for the show this afternoon. If you've just joined us, this is the sort of vibe we're on.

0: Yes, easy vibes today, and it's a perfect way to kick off the week with this sort of music. And also, the songs that these boys have brought me today kind of really beautifully tie into this energy as well. So I want to get into it with you guys. You've brought me two songs each. So I'm really keen to get all of your thoughts on these. Let's start, if we're talking about classics, if we're talking about songs that, you know, your parents or like the family would have been like, can you just play something we know? Like, what are we doing? I don't think, especially for Samoans, you can't go past the RSA band. Icons, obviously. And, you know, in terms of Samoan music, they're responsible for so many standards, I feel. Tama Samoa is what we will start with today. I mean, can you tell me just like early memories with this group and with this sound? Why do you feel like a group like the RSA band has that spot in so many Samoan music fans' hearts?
1: It's quite interesting because, well, for me personally, when I first was exposed to who RSA, I heard their music before, but I didn't know what they're like. Most Samoan groups, they were like the UB40 of Samoan in a sense. They popularized, covers back then, like they were when Samoans here for the first time, they didn't realize they were. And so for them, why that's so unique to myself especially was because the first time I ever went to Samoa, I was like 15, 16. And I went with my older cousins from Samoa to RSA band. And obviously, there's a so-called under 20 age number, but in Samoa, anything goes. And when I worked in that

band that worked. That was my first proper exposure of watching a live band and singing in Samoa. And the way the bar was set up was that, at some clubs you go to the bar, the band is playing in a corner and you can't get behind. Well, the way the setup was, you could actually walk behind the band and stand there and watch. And I was standing behind the keyboardist, buzzing out, watching and playing Tama Samoa, and everyone just going up in fits. And I was like, this is so cool. And that's definitely one.

0: definitely was a catalyst of actually myself wanting to kick down this road with my Ursula Arena. So that's why that's so important.
1: Yeah.
0: Such
1: Gosh, what a memory. What a formative kind of core memory.
0: Had my first beer in a club that time too,
1: Hey.
0: So
1: Love
0: all
1: it. All of the good things at this show. Well, let's get into it for some more music here on ABC Radio Australia. An absolute classic by the RSA band, chosen for you by Tana this afternoon. This one is Tama Samoa here on ABC Radio Australia. Let's get it.

0: RSA band for this afternoon. I'm hanging out with the boys, or two of the boys from Tomorrow People, Tana and Arvina. They're bringing me music that, you know, it's the remit of the show, music that has memory attached to it. You know, it's one of the beautiful things about going to see music live, being able to sit with records for the first time or discover artists for the first time. You really can attach beautiful memories to this music. Arvina, I want to ask you about this next choice. You've brought me UB40, which I think for a lot of our audiences, they're, you know, we're claiming them as much as anything else. You brought me Bring Me Your Cup today. Their catalogue is just, it's full of so many different hits. What made you decide on this one?
1: Well, when he asked for Song of the Influence, it was pretty much the entire Labour of Love 1 and 2 albums by UB40. But I was trying to narrow it down as to, you know, because there's so many classics, like Maybe Tomorrow, Red, Red Wine, etc. But I was trying to narrow it down to a song that directly influenced myself. And Bring Me Your Cup was so...

0: influential, mainly because of the guitar picking on it, that in the one album I actually tried to write a song like that. And you'll actually hear it, and it's called Let Me Be. It's the third track on the album. And it's got a lot of similarities to Bring Me Your Cup.
1: Love
0: And
1: that.
0: that I attempt to think, oh, this is such a jam that I want to try and do a song like that.
1: Totally. Well, I guess
0: So when I was reading,
1: from a instrumentalist point of view, what is it about the playing style that kind of catches your ear? That you
0: the play
1: enjoy so
0: style of
1: much, I
0: that
1: guess.
0: song in particular, I think for that one, it's mainly just the bass line groove, and the way that the kick drum has dun dun dun dun dun dun, dun, dun. Yeah, it kind of goes like that. It's like a driving bass line. Yeah, and I think that's a lot different to a lot of other reggae that I hear.
1: Totally. I mean, UB40, they're such, like we were saying, they're such an influential group, but their sound is so timeless and so classic. And I wonder, I mean, that we know that they've been performing in the islands even most recently, was last year or
0: Yeah,
1: earlier this year?
0: earlier this year.
1: Earlier this year, and like the crowd response to all of those shows were just off the charts crazy. Like, from your perspective, what do you think it is that, I don't know, that peop that this band still has a chokehold on like generations of music fans? Like, what do you think it is about UB40 that people gravitate to so much?
0: I think it's just the easygoing nature of their music. So their reggae is not too political, it's just a little bit on the lighter side. I think for us as Samoans and Polys, our parents were listening to that growing up, and a lot of the covers bands like RSA and like the band that Turn On I Used to Be In, we used to cover a lot of their songs as well. So naturally we would gravitate towards that and that sound. But yeah, it's timeless music, the music they wrote. But I think reggae in general is timeless as well. It seems to be a genre that doesn't really age, because the same elements that are used in reggae music now is the same that was used 30 years ago, 50 years ago. The guitar, it's a bass drum, it's a piano, skank, and it's vocals. And it's kind of stayed the same the entire time, ever since the Bob Marley days. You hear a song now, by Bob Marley's, grandson, that sounds like an old Bob Marley song, and it'll still go number one. Like the Gyre in the Moonlight, right? It'll still go number one, and it still sounds like an old school song.
1: That's a very good point. I guess, for what Tomorrow People have done, I mean, you're the band still has such a wonderful legacy, status as well, with a lot of contemporary fans, both in New Zealand, out here, and in our different communities as well. Like, how does that feel to know that your music has become part of this framework for reggae fans in the islands?
0: To me, it's hard to believe. I'm like, really?
2: It's hard to believe because, sorry, Vina. It's hard to believe because, like you said, it's pretty much embedded into who we are as people. So that means there's so many bands like us amongst our community. So, like, there's hundreds. Like, us growing up, we were like, I remember someone saying to me, "Why do you guys do reggae music? That's all you guys do." Blah blah blah. Like, can't you think outside the square? But for me, it's like, well, to shine in this genre that everybody loves and there's thousands of bands, it's not an easy feat,
1: Absolutely not.
2: So it's Buzzy Frost in that regard. So that's probably the biggest thing. Just like what Vino was saying, it is a buzz, but also just proud to be amongst what we're already doing and to be highlighted in a different way is huge, because we're not doing anything any different. We're just standing on, what everyone else has done before, so, but.
0: And I think for us, we just write and make music that we would like to listen to.
1: That's it.
0: And we would like to listen to it in the garage as well.
1: It's true. Very true. Very, very true. Well, let's get into some more music for you, curated by Tana and Avina from Tomorrow People. This one is Bring Me Your Cup by UB40 here on ABC Radio Australia.

0: Some UB40 for your afternoon. Perfect way to kick off the week here on the record. My name is Sose. If you're just joining us, we're hanging out with Dana and Avina from Tomorrow People, an iconic reggae group to come out of Aotearoa, New Zealand, but to really sort of push our cultures forward as well. I was mentioning that this is a band that, you know, it became such a crucial part of like the island reggae sound through the 2010s and even in more recent years. Like, I hear a lot of younger artists who still refer back to the one record, who still, you know, refer back to the EP projects and stuff as sort of influential on them. And I feel like that's the other great part about music, is like you can discover it at any time. Like, there will be people who will be discovering the one record 10 years from now and it'll still sound as fresh, which is a wild thought, right?
1: Had out. Yeah. Had
0: out. People who are going to probably go and like go run up the deep, dark corners of YouTube to find the original cuts that you've now led people on, Avina. So good luck with that.
2: I'm guessing that'll be about the same time that our kids will discover what their parents actually did.
3: Yeah.
0: Truly.
2: In 10 or 20 years time. Yeah.
0: That's it.
2: Yeah.
0: Well, like let's talk about family for a minute, you know. I mean, raising kids yourselves and, you know, knowing now what it's like to potentially set younger people on their way. How important do you feel like music is for like a young person's journey in terms of finding themselves and maybe becoming interested in making it?
3: Yeah, well, for myself personally, it's, I don't know where we'll be. It's like, we're lucky we have another escape from things. And that's what I've loved about music. It's our own living counsel for ourselves. And I guess that comes from all the emotions that gets drawn upon. I guess that's the key thing we tell any young person is that just making you feel. Because to be honest, it's not really, like everyone goes about hard and the grind about everything, but it's actually much simpler what you're trying to achieve, you know? So making the choice first, get into this, just understand that this is what you're vibing with, and then just keep going that way, but not let things complicate, because music is just, and our connection to it, that's just like my interpretation of something, you know, and not to be, not to get it confused with, you know, of course we all have a desire on wanting it to connect and then it translates to the commercial sides of things, of streams turning into paying and all those kinds of things. But it should be looked at initially as a much sort of simpler thing. And I think that gets lost with our children and through no fault of their own, but that's something they would probably want to remind people that would listen to, you know, the stuff that we would, was that it was as simple as that. Like we said, we didn't know we're heading down this way, so we still were enjoying the simplicities of what we were doing at the time.
0: Yeah, very well put. Very well put. That you go. Sorry, Vina. No, you go.
2: No, I think it's for kids these days, for our children, I think it's going to be a lot harder. Mm-hmm. It's going to be a lot harder in the sense that there is just so much out there. You know, in terms of, well, mainly technology, really, technology and, you know, other societal pressures, that it's always good to have that form of expression available, which is the artistic side, which is the music side. What we've put our kids through, still putting them through music lessons. My daughter hates playing the piano, but, you know, still got to force it, because one day she's going to turn around and say, thank you for letting me learn music, you know. But yeah, I think it's just going to be as challenging as anything.
0: Totally. Yeah. Well, I mean, it kind of leads into, you know, the next artist we're going to play today. I feel like when we're given the tools to go in and maybe pursue a love for music or pursue a love for dance or performance or something, it'll feel like muscle memory and it can feel so natural. But in the beginning, it, like with your daughter, Avina, like we might find it so unnatural and so like kind of foreign to us. But then years down the line, the sounds and the flow, it kind of feels like it's always been with us.
2: Yeah.
0: You know what I mean?
2: And it's all trade, eh?
0: Exactly. Exactly right. And I feel like in terms of reggae music and its relationship with culture in the islands, across the islands as well, because obviously, you know, we're not a monolith. Like there are every island culture has its own trademarks and its own signature. But I feel like with island reggae music, there are musicians who have added so much just, again, natural flow and natural heart to this broader tapestry. And I think Langa Savea, who, I mean, a big rest in peace to the legend, but what he was able to do for this sort of movement, again, it can't be understated at all. Can't be understated. Tana, you've brought this is one of your choices, I should say. Can you speak a little bit to, I guess, the role his music has played in your life, but also, I guess, more broadly speaking, to the island reggae scene?
3: Cool, yeah. So you just like what you alluded to, the fact that, well, firstly with Langa, like, and go a couple of steps before that, like, I could have easily chosen a song from Fiji because that would be in everyone's list out of all Pacific Islander kind of thing. But growing up for me, it was like, and during this time of trying to sort of venture out and develop things with our first island band, the level that Fiji put things, it felt like it was almost too hard to reach. Because to be honest, everyone else was a distant second, you know, for me personally, Pacific artists that were trying to do. Fiji just took it to a level where, like, man, that's not reachable, not, you know. And other than that, I loved a lot of artists, but in terms of myself wanting to maybe want to forge something in this, is like, man, I probably don't want to vibe into it because it's not, you know, there'd only be one feature. Then along comes Langa, and he takes things like I said, this is no disrespect to the other artists. In terms of how it connected with me, when I first heard Langa and his songs, I was like, what the heck? There is someone else that's just amazing. It gave me sort of a bit of a validation. Like, well, maybe there are more of us that can belong there if we try it. And then fast forward to everything, I find out Langa and Fiji worked together on that song.
0: You're like, he's always been there.
3: No, but take it away. No, nothing to take away from Langa. He was a legend. We always saw him amongst the musician community, Pacific community around the world. Was that he was the next in line to serving how Fiji served the community. Langa served the community the same way. And from, firstly, the same way we had from being a fan and then being a colleague and being also a brother of his.
0: Yeah.
3: Experienced that same thing with Langa. We were super fans of the work that Langa did, and we were blessed to be able to work on a couple of productions on some Tomorrow People music and then forge a really great personal relationship because of the touring and everything. But that's pretty much it. But also, like I said before, he kind of gave myself that extra sort of like motivation to like want to run this. Because this song, this came out, what, 2007, 2008?
0: Yeah, around about then.
3: So that definitely was like another catalyst for myself wanting to drive with Aveen and the rest of the team to like, man, let's get amongst this. There is a bit of a movement happening here in our time. So
0: Well, let's take it back to that time. Again, so many beautiful memories of just growing up and stepping into that next stage of life as young people, as adults, you know what I mean? This is music that I attach to that time in my life. So I'm really glad you've brought it in for me today, Tana. This is Take Me Away. Langa Savea, the icon. Here for On The Record, let's get it for this afternoon here on Radio.

0: Langa Savia, chosen for you by Tana from Tomorrow People. The brothers Tana and Avina are hanging out with us this afternoon. We've been kind of just producing a love letter to island reggae today, which I'm so here for. And I hope that all of our ABC Radio Australia family tuning in right across the islands and online are loving the vibes. If you've missed any of today's episode, don't forget you can run it back. Just type in On the Record and ABC Pacific into your search engine and you can be taken to the program page. I'm going to have links to Tomorrow People's music up there as well, so you can go continue your journey in kind of delving into such a beautiful catalogue of music from well over 10 years now, not to date ourselves, but we've been in these streets for a minute, you know what I mean? And it's been a pleasure to have some formative years of my life soundtracked by your music and just seeing how, like I was saying before, seeing how the imprint of Tomorrow People has continued to, you can hear it in so many other young artists' music as well. And I mean that as like a complete compliment to the new wave that's coming out too. To finish today, though, we're going to finish with one of Avina's choices. Again, another... You could have brought me so many tracks, and I feel like it's all just been all killer, no filler today. You know what I mean? I'll let you do the intro, Avina. Like, tell us who we're finishing with today and why this artist means so much to you.
1: Well, the final song for today is a song called Can't Stop by Gavini Vaitai. And the reason I chose this song is because the first time I heard the song, I was like, what the F is this? You know, as soon as I heard the intro of that song, I was like, what? I'd never heard anything like this before, you know. So if you get a chance, if you haven't heard of Kavini Vaitai, his album Independently Bizarre is one of my most favorite albums ever, and it's so underrated. I feel it didn't see the light of day.
0: True.
1: Enough, and it didn't get out enough. And I think there's so many hits and classics on there, and there was actually heaps that when we were writing our one album, we were listening like over and over to that song, to the early Maoli stuff, to early Rebel Soldiers, early Kolohe, early Catch a Fire, early UB40. You know, we were listening to all of that stuff while we were putting our own album together. So there'll be influences from all of that in there. Car Stop was one of my favorite songs from that album, amongst. No, most of the album is killer.
0: Yes.
1: Killer in itself. So make sure that you actually go and look for it online and find it. It's called Independently Bizarre. And then to find out like what Tana was saying before, that song was produced by Langa Savia.
0: See, it's just steps. Just steps. Just steps.
1: And then it was when those guys were all involved together and the Lost Coast sound, you know, with Seals, with Boog, you know, and there was the entire collective, you know, entire group of them that all came up together. But yeah, that song, just from the intro of it, the drumming style, all the hits that are played on there, the originality, the uniqueness of Kavini's voice, that still sits so well on it. It's just a song that I loved back then and I still love it now.
0: Well, I'm glad that we get to share it with our On the Record family out there today. It's a perfect note to finish on. And like Avina said, you know, we want you to go on and continue to look up this music and enjoy it. So remember, if you want the plug, if you want the hookup, I got you sorted. Just head on over to the On the Record program page. I've got links, links to different music videos and links to the catalogs up there for all of these wonderful artists. So make sure you go continue your journey. But in the meantime, Tana and Avina, thank you so much for hanging out with us today and just sharing some of your favorite musical moments. I feel like, you know, especially in today's musical climate, we're getting so much thrown at us like daily. It can be hard to just sit and enjoy. So I really appreciate your brothers kind of bringing in some really important musical moments to you and just being able to sit with me and let me gas up the amazing work that you've done over the years too.
1: I really wish we could go back to the days of CDs where that's all you had to listen to, and you had to listen to it, and you know, it's like 15 songs, and that's it. That's the only CD in your car.
0: Yeah. And you had to burn it or bootleg it if somebody else wanted to get it. You know what I mean?
1: I think back then you really get an appreciation of what it took for the writers and the producers to put that song together.
0: True. So true.
1: Like 50 times.
0: Very, very true. Well, look, I know that, like I said at the top of the episode, you guys are busy out here doing so many things. So, again, just giving you all your flowers. Thank you for everything that you continue to do. And thank you so much for producing music that, like some of the artists we've been talking about today, is still so timeless.
1: Thank you so much, Lucy. Appreciate it.
2: Appreciate you, sis.
0: We got you. We got you. Well, you know what to do out there, our ABC Radio Australia family. If you like what you've been hearing, come back and join me same time next week as we do this all again here for On The Record. But we're going to let Kifani Vaitai take you out today. This one is Can't Stop. Until next time, Tofa Soifua. See you.

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0: ABC News, I'm Eliza Getzy. Iran is accusing the US of violating its obligations as a Football World Cup host by refusing visas for some of its delegation. Iranian media are reporting 15 members of the team's support staff have been refused visas. The Iranian ambassador to Mexico, Abolfazli Pasnandide, says they've been told the delegation will have to enter the US and leave the same day for matches in the United States.
1: In this case, travelling for so long, going back and forth on flights, will make the players tired. The coordination issues and loss of time could affect the performance of our national team.
0: It comes as US Defence Secretary Pete Hegseth used a speech marking the anniversary of D-Day to rail against immigration. Here's the BBC's Tom Symonds.
2: In a speech delivered in front of living veterans and the graves of their fellow servicemen, the US Defence Secretary suggested European countries were not doing enough to defend Western values. The men who stormed ashore at D-Day knew that liberating Europe took industry and courage, he said, not empty slogans, not lavish summits, not communiques. It appeared to be a pointed reference to the US administration's belief that its European allies were not sufficiently prepared to invest in fighting wars or dealing with migration.
0: Meanwhile, Pope Leo has urged politicians not to seek short-term popularity by exploiting divisions and to respect human dignity. The pontiff made the comments at the start of a week-long visit to Spain, where he will meet migrants as well as victims of clerical sexual abuse. Speaking at Madrid's royal palace before King Felipe, he criticised what he called the sterile simplifications often deployed in political discourse.
3: Today, the temptation to gain popularity by fanning the flames of polarisation seems to have grown rather than diminished, and human dignity continues to be violated.
0: A Melbourne school teacher has been remembered as loving and sensitive after shocking details of his death in India were revealed by local authorities. Dinushi Dias has more.
4: Melbourne maths teacher Sunil Sharma was allegedly murdered by his own brother during a trip to India to prepare an investment property for sale. Indian police say the brother confessed during an interrogation, revealing he spiked Mr. Sharma's drink with sleeping pills before killing him with a baseball bat. Authorities also allege that the brother's wife and son were involved in helping to destroy evidence and dump Mr. Sharma's body in a river. For Mr. Sharma's family back home in Melbourne, who have been waiting to hear from him for weeks, their worst fears have been met. His daughter Serbi says her father was a loving man with a good heart, lost to a heinous crime.
0: A commercial fisherman says the local community has been stunned by a fatal shark attack off West Australia's south coast. Andrew Hanlon has this report.
5: Police say late yesterday morning a 35-year-old man was attacked by a 4.5-metre shark while spearfishing with his family. The incident happened near Michaelmas Island off the coast of the city of Albany. The man was taken by boat to the Albany Marina but could not be saved. Commercial fisher Gregory Sharp says the tight-knit Albany community is in shock.
6: Everybody's stunned at what's actually happened to a member of the Albany community.
5: WA police will prepare a report for the coroner.
0: A manhunt is underway after multiple shots were fired at an events venue in Sydney's southwest yesterday. A funeral was due to be held at the Punch Bowl venue for slain Sydney underworld figure Lorenzo Lamalu, but the ABC understands it was called off before the shooting took place. Police say there were no reported injuries and the SUV suspected of being used in the incident was found torched in a nearby street. Lamalu's funeral is expected to take place today with a visible police presence planned. And hundreds of cars have begun roaring down the track to the community of Apachula from Alice Springs today as the first leg of the 50th Fink Desert Race officially begins. Elsie Lange reports from Alice.
7: It's a clear, freezing morning here at the Fink Desert Race start line where cars took off.